0: Thanks.
1: What's the headline?
0: Here's some stuff about Korea. Let's see the sports page.
2: Yeah.
0: Here we are. Let's see. The Sox, what they do today. Yeah, here it is. They lost 3-2. Where's the write-up? Yeah, it'll be down at the bottom. Was pitching well in the ninth inning. Charlie Harris, who flew in from Indianapolis this morning, was sent in to pinch hit for Robinson. He might just as well have come by train, because with two out and a tying and running runs on base, he struck out to end the game.
3: How about that?
0: What? Harris was sent in.
2: I heard you.
0: A couple more like that, and the Sox will be beating the bushes for another pinch hitter.
2: I suppose so. How long we known each other, Lou?
0: Oh, 15 years, I guess. Let's see, we come up to Sox together in 35.
2: Funny thing. I've never really known you till now.
0: Huh?
2: I guess the guys were right this afternoon.
0: Oh, they're just a bunch of punks.
2: Are they?
0: Well, sure they are. That's the trouble.
2: I don't think they are.
0: What do you mean?
2: They wanted to go to Skip and have you thrown off the team. But I stood up for you. Said they didn't know you like I did.
0: Well, why would they...
2: They think you spiked the kid on purpose.
0: Well, those things happen.
2: No, they don't.
0: It was an accident.
2: I thought so this afternoon. Now I know I was wrong.
0: What are you trying to...
2: You spiked that kid today, and now you're out laughing and having a good time. He'll be out for a month, maybe more. You didn't even go over to the hospital to see him.
0: It's a tough game. You got to play it hard all the way.
2: The guys was right.
0: Well, what difference does it make? Skip never would have listened to him.
2: Maybe not. So long, Lou.
0: Dumb jerk. The guys all got together the next day and went to Skip. He told them they were crazy. It was just an accident. From then on, I played third regular. What with playing every day, my game sharpened up. My batting average started climbing until I was hitting around 390. Team climbed up in the first division. I knew I was carrying him. Kid's leg got infected, and that kept him off the field another 2 weeks. In late August, he started taking practice with us, and being a kid, he'd come along fast. Meantime, I'd been keeping my eye on Charlie Harris up with the Sox. From what the paper said, he was having a rough time. He had 2 hits and 35 trips to the plate. Sports writers were calling him the All-American Out. It was the last week in August. We had a big game with the Chiefs that afternoon. We're just going out for fielding practice when Skip called us all together.
4: All right, now, hold it a minute, hold it. This will interest some in here, but not many. I got word from the office today that a scout from the Sox will be at tomorrow's game. So if you have any big ideas, tomorrow's the day to show them.
5: What are we waiting for? Let's go.
4: Okay, fellas, that's all.
0: Hey, Skip, Skip.
4: Yeah, Johnson, what do you want?
0: Who's coming down? Did they say?
4: Why?
0: The scout. Who is it?
4: Oh, fellow by the name of Steele.
0: John Steele.
4: You know him?
0: Sure. I know him well.
4: Hello, I've been watching you careful for the last week.
0: Yeah?
4: I noticed your hitting's kind of tapered off. I think you're pressing too much.
0: Nah.
4: I know this means a lot to you tomorrow, and I thought...
0: What?
4: Thought maybe I'd play Snell this afternoon.
0: No,
4: kid's about ready to start, and it'd give you a day of rest.
0: No, Skip.
4: You don't even have to take food in practice today. Might be just what you need to have a big day tomorrow.
0: I don't need no rest.
4: Well, you can suit yourself about practice, but Snell's going to play this afternoon.
0: Skip.
4: You don't know what's good for you.
0: I'll show you I don't need no rest. I'll go out there and catch everything.
4: I know you can feel.
0: I'll show you.
6: Come on, Skip. Let's get going.
4: Okay. Go on, Lou. Get out there.
0: You just watch me, Skip. I'll catch everything in sight.
6: What do you expect us to do, cut the grass while you finish your private conference?
0: Jerk.
4: Matter being said, trying to get out of practice?
0: Jerk.
6: Heads up, here comes one. It's yours, kid. Snell.
4: Mine. I got it. Get out of the way, kid.
0: Hog, that was mine all the way. Yeah, why don't you take it then?
4: Hey, that's another, Skip.
6: My kid. Here comes... Mine!
4: I got it! Mine!
6: What are you trying to do? Catch everything?
4: That's right.
6: Quit hugging them all, Johnson.
4: Let's have another, Skip.
6: It's yours, kid. Now!
4: Mine! Look out for the wall, kid. I'll get it.
7: Friend smacking into the wall.
8: Out.
1: Out cold.
0: Jerks.
7: Head first.
1: Out cold.
0: Jerks.
7: The wall.
1: Out cold.
0: Jerks.
7: Head first.
1: Out cold.
7: The wall.
1: Out cold.
7: Wall.
1: Cold.
7: Wall.
1: Cold.
7: Wall.
1: Cold.
7: Wall.
1: Cold.
7: Wall.
1: Cold. Wall.
0: I come to, I was on a bench in the locker room. The doc was bending over me. I could see Skip looking over his shoulder. Wasn't nobody else around. My head was busting. My whole right side ached. Doc said something about a mild concussion and I'd have to go to the hospital. Then him and Skip left. I knew I wasn't going to get tied up in no hospital. Not with a game coming up tomorrow. When I got up on my feet, I was rocking as a lush in a 10-day bender. Got some clothes on. Took off out the back door. I don't know where I went or how long I walked. When I got back to the hotel, it was dark. I unlocked the door of my room. Even before I turned on the light, I knew somebody was there.
8: Where you been?
0: What are you doing here?
8: Where you been? Skip's been looking all over for you.
0: I don't know.
8: Been up here 5 times.
0: Yeah?
8: How you feeling?
0: I'm okay.
8: Sure?
0: Yeah, now get out and leave me alone.
8: Sure, I'll go in a couple of minutes. I just want to say I'm sorry about tomorrow.
0: What about tomorrow?
8: Skip says I'll be playing third.
0: Oh, he did, huh?
8: Yeah.
0: We'll see about that.
8: Doc says you can't play.
0: We'll see.
8: I'm sorry it worked out like this.
0: What do you mean?
8: I wanted to beat you fair and square and not this way. Besides, I had you all wrong.
0: Yeah?
8: You can play tough for the other guys, but I know better now.
0: Well, it gives you that idea.
8: I heard you warn me off that wall just before you hit it.
9: Tomorrow'll be the first time I ever play for Scout.
0: That's so?
9: I'd sure like to do good.
0: I guess you would.
9: Not a hitter yet, but I will be soon as I get my swing time.
0: You think so?
9: You know, Lou, I've been thinking. There's a way that'd make it seem as though you were right up at that plate tomorrow. You know how I take those 3 little steps before I hit the ball, just like Dixie Walker used to? Well, if you'd help me get my timing right, it'd be just like you was up
0: so
9: there.
0: So that's it.
9: Huh?
0: You little worm, come squirming around here. Tell me what a good guy I am. So I'll give you the tip that'll send you upstairs.
9: You got it all wrong.
0: Well, let me tell you something, smart guy. I knew there was something behind it all along.
9: You're nuts.
0: And I'll tell you something else. I wasn't warning you off that wall this afternoon, because I didn't even see the wall. I was trying to scare you off the ball so I could make the catch. Now, what do you think of that?
9: I was right in the first place.
0: That's the trouble with you little punks. You don't know how to play the game hard.
9: I should have known.
0: Now, get out of here before I throw you out.
9: Well, I won't until...
0: Get out. Cut it out, Johnson. I don't want to hurt you. Cut it out.
9: Little punk.
0: Can't hit you, Johnson.
9: You'll have a rat won't even fight back.
0: Your head.
9: You got to play it hard.
0: Now, get out of here.
9: Sure, I'll get out. Until I tell you something. You're sick, and there ain't no doctor can help you.
0: Shut up.
9: All your life you've been playing ball, playing it so hard you forgot everything else. You don't even know there's anyone else alive, and you know why? Because you're scared to death inside. Scared you ain't good enough. Scared somebody's going to take your spot away. Scared you ain't going to make the grade. Now you got something to really be scared about, because you're going to get left holding a bag. You're going to get old, and you won't have baseball nor people nor nothing, because nobody's going to care.
0: Shut up!
9: Well, you're through now, and you ain't got nothing. Nothing! I feel sorry for you.
0: Get out.

0: game. 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Phone rang 6 or 7 times during the night, but I didn't answer it. At 3 in the morning, Skip came up and banged on the door. I just laid in bed and listened. Finally, he went away, and I went back to sleep. Guess I was too tired even to dream. When I woke up, it was 10 o'clock in the morning. My head still ached. Whole right side was stiff. I took one of the shades down, rolled it up, and practiced swinging till my hide started to loosen up. I didn't go out to the field till after game time. When I got to the locker room, it was empty. Pulled on my uniform, packed some cotton in under my sliding pads to protect that hip. When I got to the dugout, the game had started.
1: Johnson, what are you doing here?
0: I'm on the team, ain't I?
1: You should be in the hospital.
0: I feel great, Skip. Honest.
1: Well, he ain't going to play, so you might as well go back to the hotel and rest.
0: I'll stick around. Maybe you could use a pinch hitter later on.
1: Suit yourself, but I'm telling you, he ain't going to play. Sit down.
0: Snell's up, huh? Never get a hit.
1: Ah, shut up.
0: Did Steele show?
1: Yeah, he's right behind the dugout.
0: Good.
2: Come on up! Put him out there!
1: Another line drive.
0: Yeah, right to the shortstop.
1: If he just straightened one of them out.
3: Sorry, Skip. Can't seem to get a hold of
1: one of these. Okay, kid.
3: Oh, sure, that's okay. We didn't need to run anyway.
1: Ah, shut up, Lowe.
0: If you'd let me go in and hit, I'll be back in a minute.
1: Where are you going? Stay away from that kid.
0: Don't worry. Let me see that arm, Snell.
3: Beat it.
0: I saw you flinch when you reached for the rail.
3: Shut up.
0: Let me see it. Swollen. How'd that happen?
3: Nothing.
0: Last night?
3: Nothing, I tell you.
0: That dumb jerk, you've been out there batting with a sprained wrist.
3: You're
0: throwing the game away? We've only been playing with 8 men.
3: Shut up.
0: What's the idea?
3: You said to play it hard. Well, that's the way I'm playing it.
0: Yeah. Yeah, you are. There wasn't no more scoring when we got to the last half of the ninth. We were still one run behind. First man flied out, next man walked, next man struck out. 2 down and a man on base, but Snell went walking up to the plate.
1: I don't know.
0: Playing him to pull to the left.
1: Yeah, such a kid.
0: Yeah.
1: He hasn't got it, that's all. What's the use of kidding myself?
0: Skip.
1: How do you feel, Lou?
0: Huh?
1: Your head. How's it feel?
0: Kind of rocky. I guess it's been too much for me today.
1: Yeah, afraid of that.
0: Well, let me go out and talk to him, Skip.
1: You think I'm nuts?
0: Nothing to worry about, I promise you.
1: Okay. I'll try anything at this
0: point. Kid, wait a minute.
4: Come on, hurry it up.
0: I'm time. Come here, kid.
4: You are.
0: Now, listen to me. I ain't got much time. When do you start taking those 3 little steps before you hit the ball?
4: Huh?
0: Tell me.
4: I see the ball coming around from behind his head.
0: Now, listen to me. I used to watch Dixie hit. Wait till the ball leaves his hand. Then go into your dance.
4: How do I know you're just...
0: Okay. Wait till tomorrow to find out if I'm right if you want to.
4: Come on, Snell, Pansy.
0: Now, go on, kid. And stop pressing.
1: I don't know.
0: Don't worry, Skip.
1: That pitcher sure taking his time.
0: Yeah. Hit it over.
1: Hit it foul.
0: Yeah, but to the right.
1: Yeah, he did. To the right, yeah.
0: Hit it over.
1: Ball one, the medicine. He's got to hit it.
5: Don't worry about it.
0: Get it over there.
1: Foul again. Two strikes.
0: Yeah. But to the right.
1: Come on, kid. Get a hold of it there.
0: Nice going, Snell.
1: Huh?
0: Oh, This is John Steele, kid.
2: Oh, thanks, Mr. Steele.
6: Don't I know you from somewhere?
0: Well, I'm Lou Johnson.
6: Yeah, sure. Now I remember. Say, I like the way this kid hits. Nice swing. Bad luck today hitting him at people, but he hit everyone smack on the nose.
0: Yeah, got a good swing.
6: Like to have a talk with you after you clean up, Sal.
2: Oh, sure. Thanks, Mr. Steele.
6: See you later.
3: Nice to see you again, Thompson.
2: I guess I was right the second time, huh, Lou?
0: What? What?
2: Nothing.
0: Looks like you're on your way, kid.
2: Well, I'll be seeing you again, Lou.
0: Huh?
2: Because I'm going to tell them up there they got a good coach going to waste down here at Memphis. I'll be seeing you again, Lou.
0: Maybe. Maybe.

0: The title, Comeback. The story of a man who learned that sometimes you can step down to go upstairs. And if you like Lou's story, friends, why not come back next week? I'll have a man who was trapped not 10 feet from civilization and whose life depended on a single blade of grass. I like to call it Juniper Bush. So until next week, this is John Steele saying, a life of adventure is yours for the asking, wherever you find it. Only don't look for it. It may find you. Well, goodbye and good hunting.
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0: The Skelly Oil Company presents Captain Midnight. Captain Midnight, brought to you three times each week by the Skelly Oil Company, Skelly jobbers and dealers. But say, fellas and girls, how many of you got over to your Skelly service station to get your free Captain Midnight airline map? That big three-color wall map that Captain Midnight wants all the members of his famous 1940 flight patrol to have. Well, whether you got your free copy of this marvelous airline map already or not, I know you'll be interested to hear what Patsy Donovan has to say about it. So here's Patsy herself to tell you why she thinks every member of Captain Midnight's 1940 flight patrol should have one of these big three-colored airline wall maps. All right, Patsy.
1: Hello, fellas and girls. Say, I never got such a big thrill in all my life as I did yesterday when Captain Midnight first showed me that big new airline map of his. Gee, I'd never seen anything like it. Looping loops, but it's a beauty. But the best part of it is that it teaches you so many things that everybody ought to know. At least everybody that's crazy about aviation, like all of us Flight Patrol members. Why, Steve and I had an argument just the other day about how many airlines fly in and out of St. Louis. We looked at the map and it told us in a second. Not only how many, but the names of all of them. Those pictures and descriptions of modern transport planes are swell, too. Why, say, I could go on all night talking about this thing, but I'd better stop now. So I'll just say, if you're anything like I am, you'll want to get one of these swell airline maps right away and put it up in your room where you can keep it for years to come. Take it from me, it's a map you'll be proud of. So long, fellas and girls.
0: Well, thanks a lot, Patsy. And I'm sure all your fellow members of Captain Midnight's 1940 Flight Patrol, who haven't yet called for their free airline map, will get over to their Skelly service stations right away. 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And now to Captain Midnight. Steve has just landed on Ridgeville Airport with a special new streamlined cabin plane for Captain Midnight. It's late at night, and the plane is standing in front of the passenger station. Steve, Captain Midnight, and Patsy Donovan are discussing means of rescuing Chuck from Ivan Sharkspower when a telegraph messenger boy is heard calling out the name, Captain Albright. Called over, he delivers a telegram to Captain Midnight. The famous pilot has just opened the envelope. But before reading the message, he tells Steve and Patsy that the telegram is signed Ivan Shark. Listen as Patsy explains.
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3: Well, I didn't know how it would come, but I felt sure Ivan Shark would communicate with me.
1: What does the telegram say?
3: 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Chuck Ramsey and Frank Crane are my honored guests and will continue to be until I understand you do not wish their return. I would be more than glad to discuss the matter with you on your usual radio wavelength at the next hour of 12 p.m., following your receipt of this message. And it's signed, Ivan Shark.
2: Well, can you tie that?
3: So this means we start to work at once.
1: But gosh, Captain Midnight, what are you going to do?
3: Listen, we don't know who may be listening to us. Let's get into the Spartans. We'll talk things over there.
2: Good idea. Come on.
3: There you are, Patrick.
1: Thanks a lot.
3: All right, now then. I don't believe anyone can overhear us here.
2: No, we're okay here. But look, what about this offer of Sharks to discuss the matter with you? You going to talk with them on the radio?
3: I most certainly am, Steve.
1: Jiminy Cricket, it's 15 minutes after 12 now. You don't have to talk to Ivan Shark for almost 24 hours.
3: Yes, and that's a good thing, because it gives us time to make plenty of preparations.
2: Well, I guess your theory was right, Captain. Shark is going to strike at you where it will hurt the most, through Chuck.
3: Yes, Steve. There's no question of that.
1: Oh, gosh, Captain Midnight, we've just got to rescue Chuck and Frank Crane, too.
3: We're going to do everything in our power, Patsy, and don't forget this. There are certain things I can't do.
1: You mean to make a bargain with Ivan Shark?
3: No, it isn't that, Patsy. I can make a bargain with Ivan Shark, but it can't be a dishonorable one. And I'll bet that I can guess what his offer will be.
2: Oh, what's that?
3: He wants to be left alone. Now, that's the whole thing in a nutshell. Ivan Shark wants immunity. My promise to let him alone.
2: Well, of course, you couldn't give him such a promise, but if you did, would he believe your word?
3: Yes, Steve, he would. He knows that's the one fundamental difference between him and me. When I give my word, I keep it.
2: Well, anyway, that's out. You can't promise to let Shark go unmolested. The question is, what are we going to do?
3: Some way, somehow, we've got to find and rescue Chuck and young Crane. And the one thing that might defeat us, Steve, is the time. If I can stall Ivan Shark off long enough, I believe we have a good chance. Otherwise, not.
2: Well, how can you stall him off? It's almost a cinch he's going to place a time limit for your acceptance of his proposition.
3: Yes, yes, that's what he'll do. But we've got to find logical excuses to make this time limit as long as possible.
1: But gosh, Captain Midnight, Ivan Shark isn't any fool. He knows you will try to find Chuck and rescue him.
3: Of course he knows that, Patsy. He evidently is completely confident that we won't be successful.
2: Yeah, and that's what makes it look pretty tough.
3: Of course it's tough, Steve. This is one of the toughest situations I have ever been up against in my life. But I'm going to lick it.
1: What are you going to do first?
3: Now, the first thing is to make preparations for this radio conversation with Shark tomorrow night.
2: Listen, if you and he are going to have a radio conversation, that means he'll have to have a transmitter.
3: I'm way ahead of you, Steve. That's the first thing we're going to do. We'll find out the point from which his radio message is coming.
1: How are you going to do that?
3: By triangulation. Now, as far as we know, Ivan Shark was flying a northwest course when he left here. We have every reason to believe that he would avoid the Pacific coast in the Middle West. That means he will continue north along the Rocky Mountains. By this time, he may be up in Canada. But at any rate, I'm going to arrange for two listening posts. One on the Pacific coast, one on the Middle West. When we have my radio conversation with Ivan Shark, these posts will be listening to the conversation. They'll turn their movable antenna to the compass position where the signal strength of Ivan Shark's transmitter is the loudest.
1: Gosh, I see the whole thing. Chuck explained it to me one time.
3: Yes, Chuck knows all about that method. That fact may be a great help to us, too. At any rate, these two listening posts will telegraph us the compass reading where the signal strength was greatest. Then we'll have a large map. We'll draw a line from each listening post in the direction of the compass reading.
1: And those two lines will have to meet at one point.
3: Exactly. And the intersection of those two lines will be the location of Ivan Shark's transmitter.
2: In other words, the point from which Ivan Shark is sending us his radio message.
3: Right.
1: Gee, that's swell. And if you know the point from which Ivan Shark is talking, then you know where Chuck is.
3: No, you don't, Patsy. You underestimate Shark. He knows perfectly well we'll triangulate his transmitter.
1: In that case, he mustn't be afraid to let you know the point from which he's talking.
3: Well, on the face of it, it would look like that. But nevertheless, we may get some valuable information from it. Even though Shark can be talking to us from one place, while Chuck and Frank Crane are at another.
1: Gosh, that's right.
3: Yes, and another thing. Ivan Shark may have an unusually powerful transmitter in his plane. He could talk to us while in the air.
2: And in that case, he'd be moving all the time.
3: That's right.
1: Gee, it doesn't look as though it's any use to triangulate his position after all.
3: Well, now, don't forget, Patsy. We've got to do everything we can.
2: There's another thing, too.
3: Huh?
2: We've got to be sure and copy down every word Ivan Shark says.
3: Yes, Steve, that's very important. That's going to be your duty, Patsy. We've got to copy down the whole conversation exactly as it takes place. You mustn't miss one word.
1: Gosh, Captain Midnight, I can do that. I had shorthand at high school, and I was one of the best in the class.
3: Now, that's fine. Now, I've got to get to the telegraph office and arrange for the listening post.
2: And I'll put the plane in the hangar.
3: Right.
2: Oh, but there's one thing more.
3: Yes?
2: Where are we going to be when you talk to Ivan Shark?
3: In this plane, Steve. We'll take off and climb up to about 12,000 feet. This cabin is well soundproof. I think the reception will be good at night. I'll meet you both in the lunchroom in half an hour. So long, and I'll hurry back.
0: Our scene now changes to Chuck Ramsey and Frank Crane. They are huddled together in the rear compartment of Ivan Shark's powerful bimotored plane. The engines sing a monotonous tune as the ship forges on through the air. Listen as Chuck says,
4: I guess that's what Ivan Shark did all right, Frank. He landed to send a message to Captain Midnight.
5: Yeah, now the question is, where will he land the next time?
4: If my guess is right, the next time we land, it'll be for good.
5: You mean it'll be the place where he's going to keep us?
4: Yes, it'll be his headquarters until he finds out what Captain Midnight is going to do.
6: Hey, Chuck, we're flying north, I'm sure of it.
5: It's early in the morning now. It isn't 7 o'clock yet, is it?
4: No, it's 5 minutes to 7.
5: And through this crack in the center of the floor, I can see the shadows made by the ridges and hills. We know the sun is in the east, and the shadows all go toward the west. We know which way the ship is pointed in relation to the shadows.
4: It's north, all right. There isn't any doubt about it. And judging by the length of time we've been flying, I think we must be over Canada.
5: Oh, it's sure a wild country down below, I can tell you that. What are you looking so puzzled about?
4: Oh, I'm racking my brains to try and figure out a way to get a message to Captain Midnight.
5: Well, maybe. Hey, didn't you tell me, Chuck, that Shark will have to talk to Captain Midnight by radio?
4: Yes, I think so. Well, in fact, radio is the only safe way for Shark to talk to Captain Midnight.
5: Well, I was just thinking that
6: Maybe Shark will let you say something to Captain Midnight just to, well, just to actually prove you're alive.
4: Please, and Beacons, Frank, you've hit on a swell idea. Now, I'll tell Ivan Shark that he's got to let me speak to Captain Midnight over the radio so as to convince Captain Midnight that I'm actually alive.
6: Yeah, and that we're in Shark's power.
4: Now then, if Shark will let me speak to Captain Midnight, how can I say something to Captain Midnight that'll give him a clue as to where we are?
6: Oh, gosh, that'd be awful tough to do. Because Shark would be listening to every word you're saying. And besides, we don't know where we are ourselves.
4: I know. It looks impossible, but I'm going to try it just the same.
6: Hey, what's that you're looking at? That thing in your hand.
4: Oh, it's a coin, Frank. A sort of good luck piece. Captain Midnight has one just like it. See, it's got a three-bladed propeller on it.
6: Oh, yeah. And what's that strange word on it?
4: That word is Kobrelhofer, and it means a lot of swell things. Here, maybe you can figure them out for yourself.
6: Hey, gosh, what kind of things?
4: Oh, good qualities. Like courtesy, for example. You see? Hey, wait. I've got an idea. Courtesy and Kobrelhofer both start with the same two letters, C and O.
6: Well, go on, Chuck. What are you getting at?
4: Well, Captain Midnight has one of these coins, too, and so is Patsy Donovan. So maybe I can figure out a message using this coin. I mean, well, using this word, Kobrelhofer. So they would get what I'm driving at.
6: Oh, gee, Chuck, that's a great idea.
4: Well, the first thing to do is to find out where we are. That is, when we get there. Watch it, Frank. Someone's at the door.
6: I wonder what's going to happen now.
7: Chuck Ramsey, you come with me.
4: What do you want?
7: My master, Ivan Shark, wish to speak to you. You come along, forward.
4: Keep your chin up, Frank. I'll be back soon. All right, Fang, lead the way.
0: Chuck Ramsey and Frank Crane are indeed faced with a difficult problem. If Ivan Shark allows Chuck to speak to Captain Midnight, how can Chuck give Captain Midnight a secret message with Ivan Shark listening to his every word? Don't miss the exciting radio conversation between Ivan Shark and Captain Midnight. Tune in to Captain Midnight. Do you know how many airlines there are in the United States? Do you know what routes they fly? What cities they serve? Do you know what kind of airplanes they use and all the important facts about them? Well, all these things are on Captain Midnight's big airline map of the United States. 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It's absolutely free to members of Captain Midnight's 1940 Flight Patrol. 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Can Chuck send some kind of a message to Captain Midnight? And what is Ivan Shark going to do next? Exciting events are ahead. Be sure to listen Wednesday. Until then, this is Don Gordon, your Skelly Man, saying goodbye and
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A fiery horse with a speed of light, a cloud of dust, and a hearty hi-yo, Silver, the Lone Ranger.

0: Whenever men gathered around the campfire in the early days of the Western United States, stories were told of the masked rider of the plains. His strength and courage, his daring and resourcefulness, made it possible for him to bring criminal after criminal to justice, even when all the forces of the law had failed. It was he, more than any other man, who made possible the winning of the West. Return with us now to those thrilling days of yesteryear. From out of the past come the thundering hoofbeats of the great horse Silver. The Lone Ranger rides again.
1: Come on, Silver! We're heading for Grogan's Bluff! Town is waiting for us! Hail, Silver! Away!
0: The little town of San Salvo lay at the foot of one of the natural wonders of the West. A great mass of brilliant red sandstone streaked with yellow rose from the plain. But the men and women of the surrounding country had come to accept the bluff as a matter of course. And as old Shep Harper rode along the main street of San Salvo, he raised his voice in song, but he never lifted his eyes toward the towering rock.
2: Ah!

0: easy, Mr. Lake. You be still, do, Grubstake.
1: Hi there, Chef. You're feeling right spry, ain't you?
0: Yep. I got a right to feel so. My granddaughter's due in here on the morning stage.
1: No. Is that so?
0: And just so. Say, is Lawyer Lake in his office there? I got business with him.
1: He's there. But, Chef, listen.
0: Huh?
1: Lawyer Lake's a mighty shrewd cuss. I wouldn't go trust him.
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1: Brannigan, Chip Harper is going to starve to death, and you're going to help him.
2: Go on.
1: We'll go further after I get his name on the will. Now remember, eyeglasses. He can't read without them.
2: Right.
1: Come on. Can you make it out all right, Chip?
3: Oh, sure, sure thing. Ain't much to it. Just that I leave all I got to Molly.
1: This is Brannigan. You know him, don't you?
3: I reckon so.
4: Glad to see you again, Harper. I gotta be leaving.
3: My specs!
4: Oh, confound it. I tripped right over that chair. Say, I'm sorry about your spectacles.
3: Dad rat it all. Why don't you watch where you're going?
1: Oh, unfortunate. Unfortunate, Shep.
4: I'm sorry, Shep. Look, I'll buy you a new pair.
3: Oh, I got extra ones.

0: to home. But hang it, I had to send all the way to St. Joe for them.
1: You send for some more, and I'll pay for them. I'll see you later, Mr. Lake.
2: You're right.
0: Ain't he to witness my signing or something?
2: Well, Brannigan was in a hurry, Shep. Lefty's out in front. I'll call him in. Oh, Lefty.
3: Yeah?
2: Come in here, will you? I want you to witness a signature.
4: At dusk that evening, the Lone Ranger and Tonto made camp near San Salvo. While they ate, they studied the plateau that reared high above the surrounding ranches and Grogan's Bluff, they call it, Tonto. It's named after the man who built a bridge to reach the top, Bill Grogan.
5: Why him go there?
4: For the same reason men have always gone to places that were hard to reach. He thought there must be something worthwhile when he got there. There have been a lot of rumors about an ancient tribe of Indians who buried a treasure on that plateau.
5: Oh, that's not true.
4: No. I don't know how the story started, but Grogan believed it, and he made a pretty thorough search. There have been a lot of guesses at how he managed to build the bridge. It goes across a canyon fully 200 feet deep.
6: What's that?
4: An explosion.
6: It's all right, Silver. Take it easy, boy.
4: Here, you can see it, Hunter.
5: Down canyon?
4: Yes. Just as we were speaking about that bridge. Look, it's been blown up.
5: Why that happened?
4: I suppose the men in town did it. Been talked about before. The bridge wasn't safe anymore, and there was always the risk that someone would cross to the plateau and cave in the bridge, or be caught in the plateau when a heavy wind destroyed the only way to get back to safe ground.
5: No, bridge gone.
4: It's probably a good thing. It's all right, Silver. Had a little scare, didn't you, old boy? Well, it's all right now.
5: Come to wonder.
4: You wonder what, Kemosabe?
5: If it all right, why them blow up bridge? Axe do same work, cost plenty less.
4: Well, we'll ask about that when we get to town tomorrow. I'll count on you to learn all about it, Tonto. San Salvo isn't a town I care to visit wearing a mask. The next day, the stage arrived in San Salvo.
7: There's the mail sack. Fetch them some water for them horses.
0: Whee! Look at the passenger.
4: The only passenger was a girl of 18. The guard helped her to the ground.
7: There's your baggage, miss.
4: And Lawyer Lake stepped forward to meet her.
8: How do you do? You must be Molly Harper.
9: Oh, yes.
8: My name is Lake, Miss Harper. At your service.
9: Why? I expected my grandfather to meet me.
8: I thought he'd be here, too, but I haven't seen him since yesterday. I'm his lawyer, though, so perhaps you'll allow me to serve you.
9: I haven't the slightest idea where his ranch is. Do you know?
8: Do I know? Well, I should say so. I guess everyone around here knows Shep Harper's ranch. It's one of the finest in the county.
9: Really?
8: Yes, indeed. Well, I'll take your bag and find a rig to drive you out there.
9: I don't like to put you to trouble, Mr. Lake.
8: No trouble at all, not a bit. In fact, it'll be a pleasure.
9: Well, nice. I thought the Western men were, not like the Easterners.
8: We'll try to make you like the country, Miss Harper.
10: Get up there.
2: Oh, Lefty. Yes, sir. Get that team and rig out. We'll drive Miss Harper to Chef's place.
10: Right.
8: Couple of visitors at the house.
9: Yep, that's why Grandpa didn't meet me in town.
8: I don't recognize those horses. Do you, Lefty?
10: Me? No. Never seen neither one of them before. Say, that white one sure looks powerful, though.
8: Look.
9: That man is mad.
10: What in tarnation? Say here, stranger, what's the idea?
4: Who are you?
10: Well, of all the cussed nerve, who are you is the question.
8: Quiet, Lefty. I'll handle this. Just who are you, stranger?
4: I came to learn who owns this ranch. I haven't seen any of the hands around the place yet.
8: This is Shep Harper's property. And if it's a robbery you're planning, you might as well...
4: Are you Lawyer Lake?
8: I am.
4: Well, that's what I thought. I've heard descriptions of you.
9: Is this the whole day?
4: No. Please don't be frightened by my mask. Does Harper own a dog?
10: Sure. What about it?
4: Dog about the size of a collie?
10: That's it. Grubstake, he calls the critter.
9: Where is Grandpa? Have you seen him?
4: Grandpa? You're his granddaughter?
9: Yes.
4: From the East?
9: Yes.
8: We don't propose to stand here answering your questions. We're all the men.
4: I don't know. And I have no further questions. Come, Tonto.
7: Oh, he comes.
9: A savage! Oh, Mr. Lane, what have they done to Grandpa?
8: I don't know.
9: Where is he? Have you murdered him?
4: Come, Kemosabe. Yep.
10: Hey, the lady asked you a question.
11: Oh, Silver, away!
9: Come here, Mr.
3: I don't want to ask any more questions right now, Tonto.
7: Now what we do?
3: We're going back and have another look at the ground near that bridge. Come on, Silver!
4: Tonto, we know several things. The back trail led to old Shep Harper's home. It must have been Shep who crossed the bridge with his dog.
5: Not right.
4: And before he came back, the bridge was blown away. That means that he either was on the bridge when it was destroyed, which would have meant certain death, or he's on the plateau, which means equally certain death, but not as quick.
5: Him starve on plateau.
4: There isn't any way on earth for him to get off of there.
5: Maybe build no bridge.
4: It would take weeks, Tonto, and he'd be dead long before anyone could cross. I wonder if we can't make him hear us.
5: You fire a shot, maybe.
4: I will.
10: Hello, Harper!
5: Him not answer.
4: Nothing but the echo. I wonder if this is murder.
5: Maybe girl want ranch.
4: Doesn't seem that she'd plot the murder of an old man.
10: Harper!
4: No answer, Kemosabe. How can we get to Grogan's Bluff?
5: Tonto not know.
4: Hello? Well, where did you come from? Matter, old boy. Looks as if you've had a hard time of it.
5: Dog, plenty tired.
4: Here, let me pull some of those brambles off. Well, what do you want? Tonto, he acts as if he wanted me to follow him.
5: Wait, you look.
4: What?
5: See tracker dog.
4: Well, this is the same dog, the one that crossed the bridge. Is there another way to get back from that plateau? If there is, I've never heard about it.
5: We follow dog. See where him go.
4: All right, boy, lead the way. We'll see where you go.
5: We go on foot?
4: Lead the horses, Tonto. Come on.
5: Dog go long top canyon.
4: Look at where that dog's going. He's gone over the edge of the canyon. Come on. There might be a trail that we know nothing about. Here's where he went down. Now we'll... Oh, no use, Tonto. There is a trail to the bottom, but it's less than 4 inches wide. Only a dog could make it.
5: But now we sure man.
4: There's no question about it. That's Shep Harper's dog, and Shep is on the other side. He's hurt or helpless, or he'd have answered our cries. We've got to find some way to help him.
11: The curtain falls on the first act of our Lone Ranger story. Before the next exciting scenes, please permit us to pause for just a few moments.

0: Now to continue our story. Shep Harper's dog barked at the Lone Ranger and Tonto from the opposite rim of the canyon. He seemed to be begging them to help his master, but only a dog could descend the narrow ledge to the canyon floor and scale the other side.
1: Well, that dog can't understand why we don't go and help his master.
2: You got rope. Maybe let Tonto down to bottom.
1: And that wouldn't help, Kemosabe. You still couldn't get up the other side.
2: And what we do?
1: The dog can cross. How can we use that dog?
2: Maybe rope reach over canyon.
1: The rope would be too heavy. The dog couldn't possibly climb that wall with a rope tied to him. Wait. I have a scheme. Tonto, get your bow and a good arrow. There's some fishing cord in my saddlebag.
3: Here, Silver.
1: You see that heavy boulder?
4: I don't see it.
1: Here we are. This cord is light but strong. Tie one end to your arrow.
2: Then what Tonto do?
1: Shoot the arrow past that big rock on the right-hand side.
2: Shoot now?
1: Yes, and look out for the dog.
2: Dog, watch what we do.
1: If only that dog will do what we want. Go ahead, let the arrow loose.
2: There, go.
1: It looks like a good shot.
3: Perfect. Fetch it back, boy. Fetch it back.
2: Dog, look at arrow.
3: Come on, old fellow. Fetch it here.
1: He's picking up the arrow. Here, hold the cord. Pay it out as the dog carries the arrow. I'm calling the dog from down this way. If he'll just go around back of the big rock over there.
3: Here, boy. Here, boy. Come on.
4: Him come.
3: That's it, fellow. Bring it here. Pay out the cord, Tonto.
0: The dog followed a natural impulse to retrieve. With the arrow in his mouth, he descended to the canyon floor once more. Then, with the Lone Ranger encouraging him every inch of the way, he crawled.

0: Tie the lariats, both of them, to the cord. We'll pull them around that rock and fasten them on the side.
1: Then we go over, huh?
0: With two strong ropes across that chasm, we can reach the other side.
2: Molly Harper stayed at Shep's ranch, but in spite of the efforts of every run around the place to make her feel at home, she became more and more worried about her grandfather's absence. Ma Meigs, who handled the housework and cooking, found it almost impossible to reassure her and...
3: Oh, now, Miss Molly, I can recollect a time when Shep was gone from here for over 6 weeks. We never knowed where he was at, but he come back spry as ever.
4: But it's been a week now, and he knew I'd be here. He wouldn't stay this long and not leave some word for me.
3: Well, you can't tell. He's pretty absent-minded sometimes. Now, don't you fret none. He's all right. No news is good news, I always say.
4: Oh, I hope so.
3: One thing I wanted to make a mention of, Miss Molly, and I hope you won't think I'm an old fool for bringing it up.
4: What is it, Mrs. May?
3: It's about that lawyer gent, Mr. Lee.
4: Oh, yes.
3: He's been calling frequent. Now, I wouldn't get too friendly with him if I was you. Not till your grandpa gets back.
4: Well, he seems very gentlemanly.
3: Uh-huh. Well, seems, sometimes ain't. He's always been friendly with Lefty Horner and Bat Brannigan, and they ain't a more worthless couple alive than them two. Judge a man by his company, I always say.
4: Brannigan? Mr. Lake mentioned him. Didn't he loan Grandpa a lot of money?
3: Oh, not I know of.
4: Well, that's funny. Mr. Lake said he did.
3: I never got into your Grandpa's personal affairs.
4: In fact, Mr. Lake hinted that if something happened to Grandpa, I mightn't have the ranch here.
3: Oh, that's loco. Why, your Grandpa always figured leaving her to you. That's why he wanted you here.
4: I don't know. I just wish he'd come back.

0: Another week elapsed. Then one afternoon, as Molly was sitting on the front porch, three men rode up to the ranch house.
1: Mrs. Meggs, who are those men with Mr. Lake?
2: The big one is Brannigan. The other one is Lefty that I made mention of. Fine pair of sidewinders. I'm going into the house.
3: Good afternoon, Miss Molly.
1: How do you do, Mr. Lake?
3: I'm afraid I come as a bringer of news that won't be pleasant.
1: About Grandpa?
3: Indirectly. Oh, this is Mr. Brannigan.
4: Howdy, miss. I'm downright glad to know you.
3: Brannigan just returned to town. He's been away for 2 weeks. In fact, he left the same day your grandfather came to my office.
1: Well?
4: That was the day I signed my name to Grandpappy's will, Miss Molly.
3: Oh. I'll do the talking.
4: Go ahead, then.
3: Miss Molly, that afternoon your grandfather met Brannigan and told him he was going to Grogan's Bluff.
1: Grogan's Bluff?
3: You've heard about the bluff, of course.
1: Yes, but why should Grandpa go there?
3: He had some secret reason, but he didn't tell Brannigan what it was. Brannigan left town, and when he came back and told me where Shepard started for, I realized an awful truth.
1: What?
3: Well, you know, there'd been a meeting of the town board, and it was decided to destroy the bridge to the bluff. It was a safety measure, you see. There'd been a handbill in town for some time, announcing that the explosion would take place sometime after sundown, and warning everyone to stay away.
1: And Grandpa went there?
3: Well, that's what I'm afraid is the case.
1: That he might still be there.
3: If he went there, Miss Molly, he would be starved to death long before this.
1: Oh, well, that's what's happened then.
3: Well, I can't begin to tell you how sorry I am.
1: Oh, I knew something had happened to him. Poor Grandpa. Why didn't someone tell him? Why wasn't he warned?
4: I didn't know about the blasting plans my own self when he told me he was going there. Dad read it all, Lake. If only I'd come back to town 10 days ago, there still would have been time to send a rescue party to get him.
3: Even that would be almost impossible.
4: As it stands, though, he's dead for sure.
3: Now, better go into the house and cry it out. Then she'll be better able to listen to the rest of what we have to tell her.
4: Right. I hate to scheme a swell girl like her out in her inheritance.
3: Shut up, Brannigan. Remember, it's out of your hands now.
4: I know.
5: You got that will of Shep's with you, Lake?
3: Right here in my pocket. As soon as we've given her time to cry it out, we'll go in and talk to her.
5: Hmm. Look what's coming.
3: I saw him before.
4: Who is he?
3: I don't know, Brannigan, but I saw him right here once before.
0: I had no idea you'd be here, Lake. I heard that Brannigan had returned to town.
3: Well, what do you want?
0: Where's Harper's granddaughter?
3: That's none of your business.
0: Robert, we in the house.
3: Now, see him ask me.
4: You can't go in there.
0: No? By what authority do you plan to stop me?
4: I'll tell you why I plan to stop you. This here ranch is
3: mine. Come, Brannigan. We'll go inside. Perhaps, stranger...

0: If you tell me your business, I'd be more willing
1: there,
0: to talk.
1: There now, honey. You just have a good cry and you'll feel a sight better. Who are you?
2: A friend of Shep Harper.
3: Oh, you're new, Grandpa?
2: Yes.
3: Mr. Lake just told me he's dead.
2: How do you know that, Lake?
0: He went to Grogan's Bluff. No one except Brannigan knew he was going there the day the bridge was destroyed.
2: Didn't he return from Grogan's Bluff?
0: Obviously not. He hasn't been seen.
4: By this time, he starved to death there.
2: So you brought that news to Miss Harper?
0: Well, I thought she should know.
2: Just how did he happen to go to Grogan's Bluff that day?
0: Well, I don't know.
4: He didn't tell me why he went there.
2: He didn't?
4: No. Now what are you asking all these here questions for? Ain't none of your business.
2: Brannigan, can't you think of any reason why Shep might have gone to Grogan's Bluff?
4: No, I can't.
2: Of course, Lake, you plan to have a rescue party go and try and get him off.
0: No use now. He'd have died long before this. Well, it was nearly 2 weeks ago he went there.
2: I see.
0: We'd better get out of here and leave Miss Harper with more Megs. It's been quite a shock to her.
2: There are a few details to settle first, Lake.
0: Well, please be quick.
2: You told Miss Harper, of course, the terms of her grandfather's will?
0: How do you know what them terms are?
2: The chef made a will, didn't he?
3: Yes, you told me he did, Mr. Lake.
0: Have I denied the fact? Of course he made a will.
2: And his ranch and property goes to his granddaughter?
0: Well, as a matter of fact...
2: Doesn't it?
4: No, it don't. It goes to...
2: How do you know about it, Brannigan?
0: The fact is, Brannigan was promised this ranch to pay off a large debt Harper owed.
2: Is that true?
4: Yes.
0: Shep Harper's will gives everything he owned to his dear friend and benefactor, Mr. Brannigan.
3: I can't believe that, Grandpa.
1: That ain't true. It ain't so, Lake, and you know it.
0: I'm sorry, I'm not going to discuss the point. I have the will here.
4: It's there in writing, and it's witnessed.
5: I witnessed the signing of it by Shep Harper Moonshell.
0: Miss Molly, if you know your grandfather's signature, I'm sure you recognize this.
3: It looks like Grandpa's writing.
1: I don't believe it.
2: May I see that?
3: Here.
2: I'm afraid, Miss Harper, that this is perfectly legal.
1: Then Shep didn't know what he was signing. I know for sure he never owed Brannigan no cash.
0: I'm in no position to discuss that matter more. There's the will, and it's not for me to argue. The law will have to decide.
2: If Shep is dead, Miss Harper, there isn't a thing that you can do about this. You'll just have to move off this ranch.
0: I tried to prepare you for this, Molly, without betraying any confidences. You remember I hinted you might need employment.
3: Yes, Mr. Lake.
1: You fight that there will, Molly. Fight it tooth and nail. That ain't the way Shep planned things at all.
2: It will do no good to fight it, will it, Lake?
0: Not a bit.
2: The only way that will could be made void would be for Shep himself to make a new one.
4: And he can't do that.
2: Why?
4: Huh? Why?
2: Why can't Shep make a new will?
4: Because he's dead.
2: No, that was merely your idea, Brannigan.
4: He couldn't get off Grogan's Bluff with the bridge gone.
2: He could. In fact, Brannigan, he did.
6: You doggone right of
5: you. You
6: ornery double-crossing crook. I ought to drill you where you stand.
4: It's a frame-up.
2: Don't go for your gun, Brannigan. My friend has you covered.
7: Me watch him.
2: The sheriff has come along with Shep, just to make sure that you don't get too hard to handle.
4: Lake, what's gone wrong?
6: I'll tell you what went wrong. My dog, old Grubstake, got off from the bluff and found that masked man.
2: We managed, with the dog's help, to reach the bluff, you see.
6: And that pitfall you fixed for me to fall into worked just right, Brannigan. I'd have been done for if the masked man hadn't got to me and fixed me where I was hurt and took care of me while we seen what your scheme was.
3: Grandpa, why did you go to the bluff?
6: I went there because Brannigan says you'd come in early and seen the bluff and wanted to look her over and that you was waiting there for me. I was a doggone old fool to swallow that yarn. I see the whole thing now. I see why you smashed my glasses, Brannigan, so's I wouldn't know a different will was stuck afore me by that crooked lawyer.
3: Thank goodness you're back, Grandpa, and all right.
6: I'm as right as rain now. The masked gent and his engine part are better than any sawbones I ever knowed when it comes to patching up an old galoot like me.
1: Oh, Shep, why in Tunker didn't you let us know you was back?
6: I wanted to, but the gent there figured it was best to set tight and see what game was being played. Well, we seen. And now we can jail them critters so it won't be played again.
2: You've heard all you need to, Lake. Outside.
0: I demand to be heard.
2: Make your demands in court. The judge is paid to listen to you. All of you, out where the sheriff is waiting.
6: Stranger, doggone, I gotta do something for you.
2: It's your old dog that did it, Shep. Go on in, Grubstake. You're home, too.
6: Grubstake, hey, nice old fella.
8: Silver, away!

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0: folks, hold on to your hats and pass those Kellogg's Corn Pops. Because here comes Guy Madison, his Wild Bill, and his pal Jingles, which is me, Andy Devine. We got another rootin' tootin' Wild Bill Hickok adventure story for you from that great new cereal with the sweetening already on it, Kellogg's Corn Pops!
1: Kellogg's Corn Pops brings you Wild Bill Hickok, transcribed in Hollywood and starring Guy Madison as Wild Bill and Andy Devine as his pal Jingle.

0: When one of the calico belles of the Old West decided to marry the man of her choice, it was an occasion which involved the whole countryside. The wedding called friends and relatives from miles around. They came by wagon and horseback from the hills and the valleys and stayed to celebrate for days. Cindy Lou Carlton's wedding was one of these occasions. And among those who rode into Sunshine Valley to celebrate were Wild Bill Hickok, United States Marshal, and his fun-loving deputy, Jingles.
1: Hey, Bill, this Carlton Ranch is quite a spread.
2: Yeah. Next to the Silver Jim Dalton spread, it's the biggest in Sunshine Valley.
1: Where's the Dalton layout?
2: Right next door.
1: Oh, they're neighbors, huh?
2: That's what Cindy Lou said in her letter.
1: You mean you don't know this Dalton fella she's marrying?
2: Nope, never met him.
1: How you reckon he's going to feel about having the best man he never met?
2: I don't know. Pull up here, Jingles. Wouldn't go around the corner of the house to the front door.
1: Yeah, I hope we're not too late for the refreshments.
2: That comes later. Wait a minute, Jingles.
1: What?
2: Listen.
3: I said sign that paper, Carlton. That was our agreement, and I'm ready to go through with my end of the bargain.
4: I don't know what else I can do.
3: There's nothing else you can do, and you know it.
4: All right. There it is.
2: Come on, Jingles.
4: Who's that? Oh, Bill Hickok. Welcome to the wedding, Bill.
2: Howdy, Mr. Carlton. This is my partner, Jingles.
1: Pleased to meet you, Mr. Carlton, and thanks for inviting me to the shindig.
4: Glad to have you, Jingles. Jim, this is your best man, Bill Hickok, and Jingles. Shake hands with Jim Dalton, gents.
5: Hickok, Cindy Lou didn't tell me the name of the Jasper she wrote was going to be the best man.
1: Well, then you're the luckiest bridegroom in these parts, Mr. Dalton. You know, it ain't everybody who gets Wild Bill Hickok to stand up with him when he's getting hitched.
5: You figure I'm lucky, do you?
1: I sure do.
5: Well, I don't.
1: Oh.
5: I reckon it's bad luck having a lawman at a wedding at all, and this one in particular. And when it comes to who's going to have the bad luck, we'll just wait and see.
1: Hey, what's going on here?
4: Those are Dalton boys coming to the wedding?
2: Dalton's cowhands, huh?
1: Yeah. You know, every one of them loud-mouthed sidewinders is toting 2-6 guns slung low and tied down. That's a passel of mean gun slicks, or you can have my new $20 war.

0: Hi there, cowpunchers. Here's your old pal, Panhandle Jim. You know, every good-sized ranch always has a cookie. He's the feller that fixes the food for the outfit. Yes, sir, and every cookie gets food that's not only good for you, but good tasting, too. Well, you can be your own ranch cook. You go on out and get some of those good Kellogg's Corn Pops. Corn Pops are golden hearts of corn, all popped up big and sassy. They're crisp and crunchy. And listen to this. Kellogg's Corn Pops are already sweetened for you. Eat them right out of the box or for some real chow at breakfast in a bowl with milk. No sugar needed, mind you. The sweetening's already there. Believe me, men, when you light into a package of Kellogg's Corn Pops, I'm willing to stake my best Palomino pony you'll say you never enjoyed better eating. Now, tomorrow, sure, you'll want to saddle up and ride for the store. Load up on Kellogg's Corn Pops so you'll have plenty around for breakfast and snacks. Now, listen to this little saying I always use. I'm going to ask you to say it with me in a little while. Kids love Pops. Moms love Pops. And Pops love Pops. Now let's get back to Wild Bill and Jingles.
1: Wild Bill Hickok and Jingles have been invited to the wedding of Cindy Lou Carlton. But on arriving at the Carlton Ranch, they see some disturbing things. One of which is a bunch of Dalton's cowhands wearing tied-down six guns. A sure sign of a gun slick. As they are starting for the altar, Bill mentions it to Silver Jim Dalton.
2: Dalton, this is the first time I ever saw men packing six guns to a wedding.
3: Make you nervous, Marshal?
2: No, but I don't think it's the right thing to do.
3: What you think don't make no difference here, Hickok. This is my wedding. Get that straight and keep it that way.
4: Dearly beloved, we are gathered together here in the sight of God and in the face of this company to join together this man and this woman. Come now to be joined. If any man can show just cause why they may not lawfully be joined together, let him now speak, or else hereafter forever hold his peace. Were you about to speak, Mr. Carlton?
5: No. I'm sorry. I just coughed.
3: He's got nothing to say. Get on with it, Parson.
4: I require and charge you both, as ye will answer at the dreadful day of judgment. I now pronounce you man and wife.
6: All right, man, all right. Now you can get out and tear down them fences separating my ranch from Carlton's. It's all one now. Drive them scrawny steers of mine down on that good feed in Carlton, South 40.
7: Well, what do you mean? Dad? Dad, what's he saying?
6: Go on, Dad. Tell her. I'm going into town to celebrate with the boys. And when I come back to get you tonight, Cindy Lou, see that you're ready.
8: Well, now that's the lowest, meanest trick I ever saw pulled on a brand new bride.
2: Come on, Jingles. I want to talk to him. Wait a minute, Dalton. I want to talk to you.
6: Hickok, you've been on the prod for me long enough. Now I'm going to prove I don't like it.
8: Billy's coming for you.
2: Let him come, Jingles.
6: You've been asking for this.
2: I don't remember asking for anything, Dalton.
6: No.
2: No, but now that you are, I'm willing to oblige.
6: Why, you, I'll kill you for that.
8: That's it, Bill. Let him have it. Get up, Bill. Get up.
6: How do you like it, you two-bit saddle tramp?
2: Fine, but I'm coming back for more.
8: That's it, Bill. The one. The two. Now in the breadbasket, Bill. Well, one for me.
2: Okay, Jingle. This one's for you.
8: Now, you blue-gilled catfish, that'll teach you to mix with Wild Bill Hickok and Jingles.
2: Yeah, thanks, Jingles.
8: Well, I was backing you up all the time.
2: Pick Dalton up and put him in the buggy before Cindy Lou comes out.
6: Leave go of me, you big ape.
8: Ape? Why, you can't call me an ape. I'll pick you up where Bill left off and sit on
6: you. No, I'll get up. But I'm not forgetting this, Hickok.
2: Dalton, I didn't ask for any of this. I came out here at Cindy Lou's invitation to be best man at her wedding.
8: Yeah, and he didn't know what kind of a snake she was marrying either.
2: Who she marries is her business, Dalton. But I'm going to say this. You'd better treat that little gal right and stay on a fair trail from here on out. Or I'll take off this star on my vest and come after you on my own. That clear?
8: Yeah, and I'll be right with him. Wild Bill Hickok never had to hide behind a star in his life.
2: Let it go, Jingles. I think Dalton heard me.
8: Yeah, but with that puffed up jaw, he don't feel like talking much. Oh, excuse me,
7: What's
8: Cindy
7: going
8: Lou.
7: On here?
8: Oh, nothing much.
2: Jingles?
7: Jim? Jim, what happened to your face?
9: Get in the buggy. We're leaving.
7: All right, Jim. Goodbye, Dad. I'll drop over every day to see how you're getting on.
10: Bye, baby. Take care of yourself.
7: And, Bill, I'm so glad you and Jingles could come.
2: So am I, Cindy Lou, and if you ever need any more help, just let us know.
9: You come on and quit that palavering!
8: No, put the bags and bundles in the back, Cindy Lou.
9: Hurry up!
8: Easy, you, and you remember what Bill told you.
9: Get up! Hide! Go horse!
10: Well, there goes my little girl.
8: No, don't you feel bad, Mr. Carlton. Things are going to be all right.
2: You know, Mr. Carlton, you ought to cinch up that long frown you're wearing and look on the bright side.
10: Bill, you and Jingles, come on back in the parlor to my desk. I've got a long, unpleasant story to tell you.

0: Oh, Bill, what'd you hustle me out so early in the morning for? You know, this is the first time I had a chance to sleep on a feather tick in months.
1: Well, after what Mr. Carlton told us last night, I figured it couldn't do any harm to look around a little.
0: Well, and I wanted to sleep all day. You know, I was dreaming about the wedding yesterday and how pretty Cindy Lou looked all dressed up in her veil and things. Huh? She sure looked just like an angel sent down to... Say, Bill, can you explain something to me?
1: I'll try, partner, if I know what it is.
0: Well, I still don't understand some of that business Carlton told us last night. I get the part about he was broke and he was borrowing heavy from Dalton to keep his ranch going until he was gun belt deep in debt.
1: That's right. So then Dalton came to make a deal.
0: Well, because Dalton was sweet on Cindy Lou, although he didn't act like it last night. But the paper he made Carlton sign...
1: The paper stated that Carlton would let Dalton take down the fences between their property and gave Dalton grazing rights.
0: Yeah, and Dalton would run both ranches. But then why did Carlton let Cindy Lou marry him?
1: Because he thinks he's going to die soon, and he wants her taken care of.
0: Oh, I see.
1: Jingles. Hey, pull up. Woo, woo, woo, Buckshot. Woo. Here comes a bunch of riders.
0: Hey, look, Bill, that's Dalton leading a pack of his gun slicks.
1: Now you let me do the talking, Jingles.
2: Hey, what's the idea of being out on my land, Hickok?
1: I thought this was Carlton's land, Dalton.
2: It was. It's mine now, all of it.
1: All yours, except the silver mine rights.
2: How'd you know that?
1: Carlton told me that last night. The silver mine rights are his until he dies. Then they go to Cindy Lou.
2: Well, he's kind of old. He's not going to live long, and Cindy Lou's my wife now. Figure it out for yourself, Hickok.
1: I already have.
2: There's nothing you can do. All right, Joe, hold a muzzle to each of their backs. Watch, Hickok.
0: Bill, some coyote sneaked up behind us.
1: Yeah, looks like they got the drop on us, partner.
2: That's right, Hickok. And are you going to be sorry you were so careless? Joe, flip those irons out of their holsters and kick them away from Hickok. That Jasper's full of tricks.
0: Bill, what's this hyena up to anyway?
1: I don't know, Jingles.
2: All right, boys, we pulled their fangs. Get down and get them now.
0: Bill, I don't like this.
2: That's it. Tie them to that tree.
1: I reckon you're going to be sorry for this one day, Dalton.
2: Well, the pleasure I'll get today will make up for it.
0: Let go of me, you sneaking no
2: Won't
0: good...
2: do no good to squirm. That's it, boys. Tie them up tight.
0: You wait till I get loose, you varmints. I'll run you to the ground and then stomp you right into it.
2: Shut up!
1: Cut that out, Dalton. Your fight's with me, not with Jingles.
2: All right, Hickok, here's what I figure you got coming from me. And I mean to pay my debts real big and generous.

0: Bill, Bill.
1: Yeah, partner.
0: Bill, are you all right?
1: Sure, I'll be fine. How about you?
0: Oh, I'm fine.
1: Sorry I got you into this, partner.
0: Oh, now, what are you saying? Quit talking like that. Oh, I just wished I could have got my hands free while he was beating you. I'd have pulled that coyote off of you and I'd have sat on him till there wasn't nothing but a grease spot left.
1: I know you would, Jingles.
0: Bill, how are we going to get out of this fix?
1: I don't know. My hands are tied plenty tight.
0: Yeah, mine too, and the sun's climbing. We've been here a long time. Bill, you reckon the wolves will get around here tonight?
1: I don't know, partner.
0: Hey, Bill, did you hear that?
1: It's Cindy Lou.
2: Wild Bill Hickok!
0: Yeah, it is. Bill, we're saved. Here we are, Cindy Lou. Over here.
2: Where?
0: Here, under this big oak tree. Come on over. Bill, she's coming.
1: Good.
0: She's saving us. Aren't you happy, Bill?
1: Sure. Only I was the one that was going to protect her, remember?
0: We'll get our chance, partner. All I want to do is to get out of here and after that Dalton.
3: Bill? Jingles? What happened? Oh, Bill, look at your face. Who did this, Bill? Who did it?
1: Never mind that, Cindy Lou.
0: Silver Jim Dalton, that husband you got, did it. Cindy Lou, and if Bill won't tell you, well, I will.
3: Oh, I knew it. There, your hands are untied, Bill. Now, Jingles.
0: Yeah, untie mine. I'm going after that polecat.
1: Simmer down now, Jingles. I reckon Cindy Lou's got some troubles of her own, or she wouldn't have come looking for us.
3: Yes, Bill. I'm worried sick. I went back over to our house, Dad's house, to see how he was a few minutes ago. And I can't find him. Dad's completely disappeared.

0: Hey, you buckaroos ever think you'd like to ride with Wild Bill? That sure would be fun, wouldn't it? Well, I can tell you right now, if you ever want to be hard-riding cowboys, you got to eat what's good for you. And what could be better than those crisp, crunchy Kellogg's Corn Pops? I mean, better tasting as well as better for you. And I want to tell you something else. Corn Pops make for mighty easy eating. That's because Kellogg's Corn Pops are the two-way cereal. You eat them out of the box or out of the bowl. Sure, and they're already sweetened for you. Just dig in and enjoy them right out of the box. But come breakfast time, you eat them in a bowl with a little milk. Now, no sugar, mind you. The sweetening's already on Corn Pops, and plenty of it. And that silvery bag inside keeps Corn Pops fresh up to 10 times longer. It's really nice for storing foods in the refrigerator, too. Doggone, you better be sure your mom's got a stock of Corn Pops around your ranch. Now, let's say our little saying all together. Kids love Pops, moms love Pops, and Pops love Pops. Good for you. Right now, I'm almost busting to get back to the show. Let's listen.
1: Cindy Lou Carlton has come searching for Wild Bill Hickok and Jingles to help her, and finds them tied up and badly beaten at the hands of her new husband, Silver Jim Dalton. When she unties them, she says her father, Mr. Carlton, has disappeared.
2: No, I'll bet Dalton's got him.
3: That's possible, but why would he take him?
4: I believe now that Silver Jim Dalton could do anything. Anything mean. But, well, I'm afraid that he's going to... I mean...
2: Now, Miss Cindy Lou, don't you go crying over something that ain't happened yet. And that ain't going to happen if Wild Bill Hickok and Jingles have anything to say about it. Huh, Bill?
3: You're right, Jingles. Lucky they didn't drive off our horses. Come on, partner, let's get our guns out of brush and ride.
2: I'm right with you, Bill.
3: Cindy Lou, you better go on back to your dad's house and wait for us.
4: Not on your life. If you're going hunting Dad, then I'm going along.
3: All right. Let's follow the trail of that bunch of horses Dalton and his men rode. Come on, Buckshot, up. Hi!
5: Jump, Joker!

0: Bill, the trail of them horses leads off here to the left.
1: Yeah, it heads up the hill, Jingles.
2: Why, that's up toward the entrance of Dad's mine tunnel.
1: Then that means real trouble. That's where we'll find them.
0: Huh. Looks like they found us, Bill.
1: All right, give it to them.
0: They're heading down the hill. Head for leather.
1: Yeah, there's too many of them.
0: Well, what are we going to do?
1: Cindy, you take that left trail and hide the trees. I'll be back. Come on, Jingles. We'll lead them away from here. All right, through those trees, Jingles. Now head for the rocks up there. All right, now, partner, it's up to you. You keep ahead of them and lose them up there on the hill someplace, okay?
0: Don't worry, Bill. When I get through running those monkeys, they'll need an Indian guide to get them back here. See you later. Jump, Joker, there's work to do.
3: Hi-hi!
1: Good luck, partner. All right, Buckshot, back in those trees. That's up, boy. Now be quiet, here they come. Good boy, Buckshot. Now let's go find Dalton. He didn't ride with his boys. Back on the same trail, Buckshot. We'll pick up Cindy Lou in a minute. Cindy! Cindy Lou!
2: Bill? Is that you, Bill?
1: Yeah, come on out.
2: Where's Jingles?
1: Leading Dalton boys in a wild goose chase. Don't worry about Jingles. He knows more tricks than an Indian chief.
2: Bill, I know those gunslingers came from up at Dad's silver mine tunnel. That means that Dalton's up there breaking the contract Dad signed with him.
1: Then let's go get him. Come on, Buckshot. Hi!
2: But, Bill, I'm afraid he's got Dad up there with him.
1: Now, don't think anything worse than you know, Cindy. We better hurry.
2: Well, just one more thing, Bill. Up to now, everything Dalton's done has looked legal. But I found out something different last night.
1: What do you mean?
2: Well, he got to bragging to me last night. Figured I'd be too scared to tell anybody. The reason Dad went broke was because Dalton's been rustling Dad's cattle.
1: A big ranch and a silver mine wasn't enough for him, huh?
2: No, he bragged that he'd own the whole valley before he was through. And that if I told anyone, he'd kill Dad. You see, Bill, that's why I'm afraid.
1: Well, we'll soon find out. Yeah, we're getting pretty close. Woo, woo, woo, Buckshot. Get off your horse. We'll leave him here.
2: The mine tunnel's right above us.
4: Cindy! Go away! Go away!
2: That's Dad. Oh, thank goodness he's alive.
1: Why'd you say go away? He can't see us.
4: Cindy! If you don't go away, Dalton will kill me!
2: Can you see them, Bill?
1: No, but there's something wrong up there.
2: Bill, look!
5: Yeah, Cindy! I told you if you told anybody, you'd never see your old man again. Now take a good look at him.
1: Keep him talking, Cindy Lou. He hasn't seen me yet. I'll sneak up behind him.
2: All right, but hurry. Dalton, what are you going to do?
5: If you don't go away and keep your mouth shut, I'll throw him off this cliff.
2: No! No, don't do it!
5: Then go away and take Hickok with him.
1: All right, Dalton, put him down. I can get you before you hurt him.
5: All right, here, take him. I'll... Oh!

0: Bill, Dad and I can't thank you and Jingles enough for what you've done for us.
1: Well, Cindy Lou, we're glad it turned out all right for you.
2: Yeah, you're a free woman again with Dalton gone. And your dad's got all his cattle back.
3: And the way you and Bill rounded up them gun slicks and turned them over to the sheriff was something to see.
1: Give Jingles the credit for that, Mr. Carlton. You know, when I told him to lead him off and lose him, I didn't figure he'd run him straight into a posse.
2: Well, neither did I, but it seemed all right once it happened.
3: Well, good luck to both of you, and the latch string's always out here at my place for you both.
1: Thank you, Mr. Carlton. Goodbye, Cindy Lou.
0: Goodbye, Bill. Goodbye, Jingles. Come back and see us.
2: Well, ma'am, we might, providing you don't figure out some way to invite us to another wedding. You know, the way this one kept us going, I don't care if I never see another wedding the rest of my life. Especially mine.

0: And now, here are the stars of Wild Bill Hickok, Guy Madison, and Andy Devine.
1: That about does it for today, folks, but we'll be back again the same time next week.
2: We sure will, and with a slam-bang story of floods and fighting.
1: Meanwhile, Andy and I also hope you'll remember to get Kellogg's Corn Pops.
2: Right. It's the great new cereal with the sweetening already on it.
1: You bet it is. Andy and I think Corn Pops are great. So long.
2: See you next week.

Yes, sir, be sure to listen next week at this same time on this same station when Kellogg's Corn Pops brings you another exciting story of Wild Bill Hickok, starring Guy Madison and Andy Devine in person. Today's cast included Michael Ann Barrett, Hal Gerard, Paul McVeigh, Bob Bruce, and Jack Moyles. Our director is Paul Pierce. The music was by Dick Orant. This is a David Heyer production, transcribed in Hollywood. This is Charlie Lyon reminding you, kids love Pops, moms love Pops, Pops love Pops. Kellogg's Corn Pops.

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1: Jerry and Joan are now several hundred feet below the surface of the South Pacific Ocean. After the Gregory party was comfortably located in their new quarters in the Euclidean city below the sea, Mrs. Gregory and Captain Bradford started out to explore the underwater colony from one side, and the youngsters chose the other. When they stood in a balcony of steel, looking out into a natural cave nearly a mile in diameter, where large trees and green grass were growing below them, Jerry and Joan thought they had seen something wonderful. Now, however, they are seeing things even more wonderful as they stand on the floor of the immense undersea room.
2: Oh. Hey, Joan, listen to that.
3: Listen to what, Jerry?
2: Listen, you'll know what to listen to.
3: I hear a variety of strange sounds. What do they mean?
2: Well, if it was back home, out in the country, I'd say we're in somebody's barnyard. Sounds like chickens and stuff to me.
3: I have never heard of chickens.
2: Well, you're hearing them now. I don't believe it.
3: Jerry, you say you can hear something, then you say you do not believe it. What are you thinking about?
2: Well, I know there couldn't be any chickens or ducks or pigs or any of the rest of those things here. We're in a cave 400 feet below the water.
3: But you said you heard those animal sounds.
2: Well, I still don't believe it.
3: Jerry, it is foolish to stand here and discuss something we may easily settle.
2: Well, how can we settle it?
3: If we step around this section of the wall into the main chamber, we will see what is making those noises.
2: Yeah, guess you're right. Okay, come on then, Joan. Hey, Joan. Joan, listen to the noise our feet make here.
3: What is so strange about that?
2: Well, this is good old dirt we're walking on now. Just plain old ground. Boy, it sounds good after all that noiseless steel we've been walking around on.
3: I can understand how you would feel there.
2: Joan. Joan. Look, it's a regular barnyard. Just like we have back home, any place in the country.
3: What are those lively white things?
2: Those lively white things are chickens. White leghorns.
3: I have eaten of chicken, but I have never seen one before.
2: Did you like that bacon we had for breakfast?
3: It was indeed acceptable food.
2: Well, that old guy over there with a curly tail, that's a pig. And someday he'll be bacon.
3: Will he also be eggs?
2: Will he be what?
3: Will the pig be eggs? We had eggs with the bacon this morning.
2: Look, Joan, you don't get eggs from pigs. You get eggs from chickens. It's about time you started eating some real food instead of the concentrated stuff they give you in those little pills. Huh, eggs from a pig.
3: I am sorry if you think I am stupid, Jerry, but I had never seen either a chicken or a pig.
2: Oh, okay, but don't ask me a lot of silly questions now if you see a cow.
3: A cow? What is a cow?
2: I know it. Now hold everything. I'll explain a cow when we see a cow. I suppose you think milk comes from those concentrated milk tablets.
3: That is indeed all I know of milk.
2: Well, it strikes me that a lot of these Euclideans know plenty more than you do about a lot of things. Somebody's been living down here and taking care of all these animals and birds and stuff.
3: Jerry, what is stuff?
2: Oh, stuff is, well, when you're talking about something and you mean a whole lot more that's pretty near the same thing, well, that's stuff.
3: A larger quantity of nearly the same thing.
2: Hey, look who's coming.
3: He is vaguely familiar to me.
2: Well, I guess you only saw him a time or two when we first came here in your mother's yacht. That's the old skipper who was handling the boat.
3: The old gentleman who speaks only a single word at one utterance?
2: That's the guy. And he's got some funny-looking clothes on. Looks like he's working here.
3: That is indeed the Euclidean laboring dress.
2: Well, back home, we'd call him overalls. Hey, skipper!
3: Jerry, perhaps you should not speak to him.
2: Why not? Old G-47 said we could do anything we wanted to on the sightseeing tour.
3: He has heard you, Jerry. He is coming toward us.
2: Boy, and does he look glad to see us. Hello, skipper.
4: Hello.
3: How do you do?
4: Hello.
2: Have you been here ever since we escaped from the island?
4: Yep.
2: Have you been working down here?
4: Yep.
3: But you are a sea captain. What did you know of farming?
4: Nothing.
2: Well, you must be doing it all right now. You look like they were treating you pretty good.
4: Aye.
2: Is McLeod the Scotch engineer down here, too?
4: Aye.
2: What's he doing?
4: Milking.
2: Milking?
4: Milking.
2: You mean milking cows? An engineer from a yacht milking cows?
4: Aye.
2: Boy, I'll bet he doesn't like that any too well. What's your job, skipper?
4: Pigs.
2: Pigs?
4: Hogs.
2: Oh, boy. I can see that engineer handling a bunch of pigs.
3: Jerry, what is a hog?
2: A hog is a pig.
3: Then what is a pig?
2: Oh, a pig is a hog.
3: I do not understand
2: that. Well, never mind now. Save all the questions till some other time. Just now, I want to try and find out something about what's been going on here. Have they treated you all right, skipper? I mean, plenty to eat and a good place to sleep?
4: Aye.
2: Can we see McLeod pretty soon?
4: Aye.
3: Jerry, would it not be quicker and easier to see these things for yourself than it is to wait for the captain's answers one word at a time?
2: Hey, look here, Skipper. Why don't you open up and do some real talking? I mean, put two or three words together and make a book out of them.
4: Nope.
2: Why? What's wrong with talking like other people?
4: Waste.
3: Waste of what?
4: Words.
2: So it's too much of a waste of words to tell us what's happened since we've been gone.
4: Yep.
2: Do you know where McLeod is? I mean, where we can find him right away?
4: Pigs.
2: Yeah, I know. He's with the pigs. But where are the pigs?
4: Gone.
3: The pigs are gone?
4: Aye.
2: Where did they go? I know blame well they can't run away from down here in this place. Where are they?
4: Sleep.
2: Oh, the pigs are gone to sleep?
4: Aye.
3: Jerry, if they are sleeping, we do not wish to disturb them now.
2: Look, Joan, a pig is something you don't care whether you disturb it or not. A pig can sleep any old time. A pig, well, a pig is just a pig.
3: Possibly, but the skipper says the pigs are asleep. And I believe he means we cannot see Mr. McLeod, who is caring for them at this time. Is that not correct?
4: Aye.
2: Well, of all the blame nonsense I ever heard of, I can't visit the guy who's watching the pigs because the pigs are sleeping. Fine thing this is. It's a wonder the chickens aren't taking a little nap.
4: Feeding.
2: Oh, you're feeding them now?
3: I should like to see that, Jerry. I have never seen a chicken eating.
2: No, what? You mean we can't watch you feed the chickens?
4: No.
3: What is the objection?
4: Orders.
2: Orders?
4: Regulations.
2: Regulations. Boy, I pretty nearly had you there. That word's long enough to count for two.
3: May we see them closely at some other time?
4: Aye.
2: Hey, Skipper, come back here.
4: Busy.
2: Oh, I like that. He's the old Skipper, one of your mother's and Captain Bradford's best friends, so stuck on his job feeding Euclidean chickens that he can't even stop to talk to us.
3: Perhaps he's only executing orders, as he said.
2: Well, maybe, but it wouldn't hurt his old chickens any if we watched him feed them.
3: Have you thought that G-47 may have some secret regarding the feeding that you may not see?
2: Oh, I suppose so. Well, come on. The old skipper's closing that gate, so we might as well walk around the edge of this place and, well, see if we can get a look at a cow without spoiling her game of checkers or whatever they have the cows doing here.
3: Jerry?
2: Yeah?
3: Do you not see how very final all this is?
2: Final? What do you mean?
3: That old gentleman you call the skipper, he is of your world, a good and loyal friend of my mother's.
2: Oh, sure he is. Why?
3: Yet his appearance is that of a man who is very happy. Quite content with his lot, satisfied with this life.
2: Yeah, well, I guess he didn't seem very excited about seeing us, but then he never gets excited about anything.
3: I meant more than that, Jerry. He is intelligent, has seen much of the world, and knows what various things are worth. Yet he is content to remain in Euclidea.
2: What are you trying to say?
3: I am afraid that may happen to all of us, Jerry. Is it not entirely possible that we may all find life here so pleasant that we will not want to leave it? Mother and the captain and yourself may be quite willing to give up the world you have always known. And I will have to be content with the brief glimpse I had of that world.
2: Oh, don't worry about that, Joan. I'll never like this place so well that I won't want to get back home.
3: I wish I could believe that, Jerry.
2: Well, I mean it.
3: I know you mean it at the moment, but we do not know what wonders we may see here, what comforts may be provided for us. Will we ever go back to your world, Jerry?
2: Now, quit worrying about things like that, and let's find out more about these big caves. This one looks like it's the farm, the country part of Euclidea. Where are the rest of the caves the girl commander told us about?
3: When we were up on the balcony, I could see the opening into one of the other rooms. But from our position on the floor, I can see nothing but trees.
2: Trees? 200 feet high. Boy, what a place.
3: And on this side of us, the artificial steel wall of the chamber.
2: And now we're back in that noiseless steel again. And I suppose a lot of this spooky Euclidean stuff will start happening. Oh, I knew we couldn't have pigs and chickens all the time.
3: Must you walk so rapidly, Jerry?
2: Well, why not? There's nothing to see around here, and I'm in a hurry to get where I can see something.
5: You will see a great deal.
2: Gee whiz. G-47, where did you come from?
5: That is not important. You will follow me.
2: Oh, okay. Come on, Joan.
5: No. Cleostra will remain where she now stands.
2: You mean I'm to go with you alone?
5: Precisely.
3: What shall I do?
5: Remain in your present position. Mrs. Gregory and the captain will join you in an instant.
2: Oh, but look here. Why can't Joan come with me? You said we could look at anything we wanted to on this island or under it.
5: I will show you something far more interesting than anything you might discover for yourself.
3: But where are Mother and the captain?
5: Silence, come all.
2: I won't be long, Joan.
5: I have spoken. That is all.
3: Yes, that is all. And I am alone. Alone in the same world from which Mother and the captain and Jerry have tried so bravely to remove me.
6: Joan, dear.
3: Mother!
6: Where's Jerry?
7: And are you all right, Joan?
3: Oh, I am perfectly safe, Mother. But where did you come from?
7: Through this steel slide right behind you. Why, it's invisible now.
6: Why, sure it is. Once you pass through a door in this place, there's no chance to find it again. But where's Jerry?
3: G-47 just stepped through another of those noiseless steel panels and ordered Jerry to accompany him.
7: What was he going to do with Jerry?
3: That I do not know.
6: Oh, probably ask him a lot of questions. Jerry doesn't know the answer to the only question old G-47 cares about. I hope he can make that scientist believe him.
7: I suppose we are quite helpless to do anything for Jerry.
3: Naturally, Mother. And any attempt on our part to move in Jerry's behalf would only anger G-47.
6: Well, we might as well take it as calmly as we can and wait around near here for him to come out. What have you two been seeing?
3: We saw the old captain of your yacht, Mother.
7: The skipper?
3: Yes.
6: How is he?
3: He seemed in the best of health and spirits. So obviously so that Jerry could not understand it.
7: What was he doing?
3: He was caring for the chickens.
6: Chickens?
3: Yes. I had never seen one before, and we did not view these from a good point. But Jerry said they were chickens that gave us the bacon, which we used with the eggs, which came from the pigs to make our breakfast.
7: Well, Joan, dear, that's the first time I've ever heard you so completely mixed up. But I believe we understand.
6: You mean that they have chickens and pigs here?
3: Just beyond this soundproof wall. Jerry and I saw and heard them from a distance.
7: And the old skipper is caring for the chickens. What a task for an able seaman.
6: But you say he seemed to enjoy it, Joan.
3: He did indeed. Of course, it is difficult to question him, as he will only speak a single word at one time. But he excused himself and left us very calmly to attend his chickens.
7: Tex, can you imagine such a thing?
6: I can't, unless it would be McLeod milking cows.
3: As to that, I could not say. But he is attending the pigs.
7: Tex, McLeod and the pigs.
6: A marine engineer and his skipper playing nursemaid to the pigs and chickens. No wonder Jerry looked surprised when he heard that.
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presenting the adventures of Jungle Jim. Last week, Jungle Jim and the Reverend Chalmers came to the conclusion that the Batwoman wasn't as powerful in controlling the natives as they had thought. They decided to find the weakest link in her chain of followers. In the meantime, while Lin and Kolu captured Mamba, who had landed his canoe near their hideout, Shanghai Lil tried to get the Reverend Chalmers to agree to marry Jungle Jim and herself, but he refused and was again imprisoned. Then Jacques Labat appeared and asked Lil to marry him, but the Batwoman ordered him out of her sight forever. Jacques Labat left in a rage, warning her that she would never marry Jungle Jim. The thrilling adventures of Jungle Jim are pictured each Sunday in the Comic Weekly, the world's greatest pictorial supplement of humor and adventure. The Comic Weekly, each page printed in full colors, is distributed everywhere as an integral part of your Hearst Sunday newspaper.

0: And now we continue our story. Back at their jungle hideout, Lin and Kolo, having bound their prisoner, Mamba, question him.
1: Where did you take my father, Mamba?
2: Tell Missy.
3: To a bat woman.
1: Is he all right? Is he alive?
3: Mamba, no.
1: Well, what do you mean you don't know?
3: Mamba been away long time. No see.
1: But he was alive the last time you saw him.
2: Mamba talk.
1: But he was alive the last time you saw him.
3: Yesy, Missy.
1: And Jungle Jim?
3: Twan Jim, him all right same day, Mission Twan.
1: You hear that, Kolo?
2: Yesy, Missy. Twan Jim no send signal. Him all right. Missy, why Mamba come here this place? Better you ask.
1: That's a good idea, Kolo. Why have you come here, Mamba?
2: Mamba, tell Missy. You hear? Why you here?
3: Maski.
1: Maski? What does that mean, Kolo?
2: Him say, no mind, make no business you.
1: Oh, it's none of my business, eh? So you make him tell us, Kolo.
2: What you do here, Mamba? You talk.
3: No got something.
2: Him say, do no thing, Missy. Him lie.
1: Ask him if the Batwoman sent him to look for us.
2: Batwoman send you, Mamba? Tell Kolo.
3: I belong me, him like sleep.
2: You no tell, you long time catch him sleep. You see night belong me. What you do here?
3: Mamba go bush.
2: Him say him run away, Missy.
1: From the Batwoman?
3: Yesy, Missy.
2: Him lie, Missy.
1: But he isn't wearing a bat, Kolo. Maybe he's telling the truth. Ask him how far we are from the Batwoman's place.
2: How much far Batwoman's place, Mamba?
3: No too much far.
2: Which way? That way?
3: Maybe.
1: Kolo, if he's run away from the Batwoman, why doesn't he tell us how to find her?
2: Wait. I find out. Mamba. Maugi. Koyogabu. Idu Bagwago. Batwoman.
3: Batwoman. Damparangi doyavo. Magwo dopokova.
1: What's all that, Kolo?
2: Me ask Mamba why he no tell us of Batwoman. Him say no can tell. Batwoman got much power. Batwoman kill him if him tell.
1: Kolo, what did you want to do with Mamba when we first met him?
2: Me say kill him.
1: That's right. And I said not to, didn't I?
2: Yes, he missy.
1: Maybe I was wrong, Kolo.
2: Missy, you let Kolo kill Mamba now?
3: No, Mamba tell.
2: All right. Which way Batwoman place?
3: That way.
1: Just as we thought, Kolo. That is the way the native was dragging me.
2: Missy.
1: What is it, Kolo?
2: Drums. You hear?
1: Yes, I hear them. Why?
2: Drum say Twan Jim go marry Batwoman.
1: Oh, no.
2: Yes, see, Missy. So drum tell. Something all same wrong.
1: You bet something's wrong. Kolo, are you sure you have Mamba tied up securely?
2: Yes, see, Missy.
1: Then come on. We're going to save Jim.

0: Meanwhile, back at the plantation, Jungle Jim and the Reverend Chalmers face their hopeless situation.
1: How did you make out with Lil, Reverend?
2: Oh, just as we expected, Jim. She tried to make me say I'd perform the ceremony, but I refused.
1: Didn't she promise you your freedom?
2: Oh, yes. She tried to bribe me with that, but I was firmer than ever.
1: Bully for you, sir. But I'm afraid you're in for a tough time of it now.
3: Yes, Shanghai Lil intimated as much just as I was leaving.
1: I'll bet she did. While you were gone, I offered a bribe to Zenzi, my cartridge belt.
2: Did he accept the bribe?
1: Yes, very willingly.
2: Good.
1: No, you're wrong, sir.
2: Why?
1: It wasn't so good.
2: Well, what do you mean?
1: Well, he took my belt, all right. But when I asked him to bring me a gun and some ammunition, he said masquite and walked off.
2: What luck. Well, I didn't offer a bribe, but I dropped a word or two that I hope will bear fruit.
1: You think you found the weakest link, Reverend?
2: Well, we'll know it sooner or later.
1: Who was it? Wayo or Goku?
2: Neither. It was Jacques Labar.
1: Labar?
2: Yes.
1: Why, he's Lil's mainstay, Reverend.
2: Of course he is.
1: Her right-hand man. Do you think it was wise to say anything to him?
2: Oh, I didn't come right out with anything, Jim. I merely dropped a remark that I hope will puzzle Labar enough to make him come and ask me what I meant.
1: What did you say to him, sir?
2: I said, counsel is mine and found wisdom, and he that hearkeneth to counsel is wise.
1: Well, he must have thought you were crazy.
2: Yes. He looked at me as though he thought I was just that. He was still looking at me as he went in with Shanghai Lil and shut the door.
1: I'll bet he asked her what you meant.
2: Probably. But as I've been quoting scriptures to her all through the interview, Jim, I'm inclined to think she's passed it off.
1: Let's hope so. Now, in the meantime, suppose we get to work with this.
2: A knife? Where'd you get it, Jim?
1: While you were with Lil, I made a survey of this cell room. I found it tucked away in a corner.
2: Good.
1: Some other guest must have hidden it there, and then before he got a chance to use it...
2: was killed.
1: Most likely. Well, we're going to put it to use right now.
2: How?
1: We'll cut a hole in the roof.
2: Good.
1: They won't see it as quickly as if it were cut in the side.
2: Quite right, Jim.
1: And then when it's dark, we can get out and try to make a run for it.
2: Yes, but guards. Lil's got them posted.
1: Yes,
2: you forget I wanted you to try and make our escape when we had the fire going.
1: Yes, I know, Reverend. But this time, we've got a weapon to defend ourselves with.
2: Right.
1: Now, I'll start cutting our way out. You watch from the window there and see that we aren't surprised by the guards.
2: Righto, Jim. And when you get tired, I'll take your place up there.
1: Okay, Reverend.
3: How's it going, Jim?
1: Good. You know, we owe somebody a lot of thanks. This knife is plenty sharp. And it shouldn't be long now before we'll be out of here.

0: Meanwhile, Shanghai Lil is getting together her wedding outfit. She stands in the center of the main room of the plantation house while a native woman arranges her bridal veil.
1: Well, mosquito netting doesn't make the best bridal veil in the world, but it'll have to do. Don't be afraid to use plenty of it, Neasy.
2: You'll see, Missy.
1: You never can tell how things are going to turn out, Neasy. I remember when I was a little girl, I used to talk about the swell wedding I'd have someday. Ribbon girls, maids of honor, flowers, organ music, yards of tulle, a train a mile long. And look at this outfit. Instead of tulle, I'll wear mosquito netting.
2: You'll see, Missy.
1: And the only way I'll get the parson to perform the ceremony is at the point of a gun. Isn't that a hot one?
2: Yes, Missy.
1: You keep your mouth shut and fix my veil. What do you know about it? Talking to you is like talking to myself.
2: Yes, Missy.
1: I must get a new overseer now that I've fired LaBar. Who's there?
3: Mamba, Missy.
1: Mamba. Well, it's about time. What kept you?
3: Me find white girl, Missy.
1: Good. Where is she? Outside?
3: No, Missy. On island.
1: You stupid fool. I told you to bring her here, didn't I?

0: Me find white girl, Missy.
1: Good. Where is she? Outside?
0: No, Missy. On island.
1: You stupid fool. I told you to bring her here, didn't I?
0: Yes, Missy. Mamba try.
1: Don't tell me you couldn't capture a girl.
0: Mamba try. Native boy fall on Mamba from tree. Mamba fight. All get black like night.
1: Go on. Then what happens?
0: Mamba get tied up. Catch him prisoner.
1: How'd you escape?
0: Mamba get out of rope. Run to Wagam. Come back to here, Missy.
1: Good. Get my air canoe ready, Mamba. I'll be with you in a minute.
0: Yes, sir, Missy.
1: All right, Needy. Here. Put this veil away.
2: Yes, sir, Missy.
1: And see that Wally and Goku get some flowers to decorate the room.
2: Yes, Missy.
1: I'm going away for a little while, but I'll be back soon. And if everything isn't fixed the way I've ordered it, I'll strip the hide off every one of you.
0: Air wagon ready, Missy.
1: All right. Get in, Mamba.
0: All right, Missy.
1: Is there some rope here, Mamba?
0: Yes, sir, Missy. Plenty of rope.
1: That's fine.
0: Where we go, Missy?
1: I want you to show me the island where you discovered that girl. I'm going to bring back the maid of honor for my wedding.

0: Taking turns, Jungle Jim and the Reverend Chalmers work like beavers, cutting a hole in their prison.
1: Tired, Reverend?
2: No, Jim. I'm good for a while yet.
1: I wonder where her ladyship went in her seaplane.
2: Heaven only knows. But if she stays away long enough, we may be able to get out of here before she gets back.
3: Look out! Get down here, Reverend. Quickly.
2: What's the matter, Jim?
3: Here comes LaBar. And boy, is he drunk.
2: Yeah, well,
4: yes, it looks as though my plan is working, Jim. Is he alone?
3: Yes. Well, that's funny. He's heading for this window here instead of the door.
5: Hello,
1: LaBar.
5: Hey, you shut your face up. I want for talk with the padre.
4: Well, LaBar, and what can I do for you?
5: Padre, what do you mean when you say that funny smart thing up to the plantation house? I've been trying for to make it out.
4: I meant just what I said, LaBar. He that hearkeneth to counsel is wise.
5: What counsel do you mean?
4: Just this. Shanghai Lily's a bad woman, LaBar. Sooner or later, she'll be caught by the authorities and punished. Anybody caught with her will receive the same punishment as she does. Now, if I were you, I'd get away from here before that happens.
5: By God, you're right, Padre. I've decided that myself.
1: Good for you, LaBar. I didn't think you had that much sense.
5: What I tell you, young Jim, you shut your face off.
1: Why, LaBar, I'm paying you a compliment.
5: Hey, you don't pay me anything.
4: If you're going to desert Shanghai, Little LaBar, why don't you take us with you?
5: Huh? Here she comes, Shanghai Lee.
1: Yes. We've got to work fast, LaBar. What do you say?
5: What I say is, I love Lily. I want for marry with her.
1: That's great, LaBar. I'm all for it. You help us out of here, and the Reverend and I will help you to marry your girlfriend.
4: That's right, Jim. I'll marry them with the greatest of pleasure.
5: Listen to me. Lily is in love with the young Jim. She won't have me. And if she won't have me, she shall have no one. I see that.

Jasper, Flash Gordon, and the Little King. Next week, there will be a continuation of the dramatized adventures of Jungle Jim. They will reach you from the same station at the same time.

Will Jungle Jim and the Reverend Chalmers manage to escape? And will the jealousy of Jacques Lebas mean the eventual fall of the empire the Batwoman is building? These fascinating adventures of Jungle Jim, which you have just heard dramatized, are pictured in full-color action pictures in the Comic Weekly, that entertaining magazine distributed with your Hearst Sunday newspaper. In the big Comic Weekly, you will find all the famous characters of humor and adventure who live in the world of color pictures. There is Skippy, Barney Google, the Captain Yammer Kid, Schutz and

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0: From the heart of the jungle comes a savage cry of victory. This is Tarzan, Lord of the Jungle. From the black core of dark Africa, land of enchantment, mystery, and violence, comes one of the most colorful figures of all time, transcribed from the immortal pen of Edgar Rice Burroughs. Tarzan, the bronzed white son of the jungle. And now, in the very words of Mr. Burroughs, the story of a message to Fort Shabir.
1: Fort Shabir, on the fringe of the jungle, is the most remote of all of Britain's far-flung military posts. History has recorded many savage massacres at Fort Shabir, for the natives of the district are warlike and the surrounding veldt teems with savage animals. And yet, until that day, the men who were stationed there had never been too concerned with the danger. They had confidence in Major Birdwell, their commanding officer. But now Major Birdwell was dead, and they had no confidence in the dandified Major Beekman who had arrived that day to replace him. The feeling of unrest spread through the ranks, and it reached the staff room of the sun-whitened headquarters.
2: Oh, I wouldn't be too harsh on him at first, men. He'll learn about the Congo in due.
3: Good of you to stick up for me, Captain Lawrence.
2: Not at all, Major Beekman. We didn't see you come in, or we...
3: Yes, it's quite obvious that you didn't see me come in, both from your conversation and your attire. I want no further breach of regulations here. Collars fastened, ties drawn up, shoes shined, and pants pressed. Do you understand?
2: We'll endeavor to carry out your orders, Major Beekman. But in this intense heat, it's frequently
3: difficult... I want action, not excuses. If I can dress the part of an officer and a gentleman, so can my staff.
2: Yes, sir.
3: And now that you've learned the lesson from me, I shall be happy to listen to one from you, Captain Lawrence. Tell me you're quite the expert at diagnosing troubles. Rest of you men, excuse.
4: Yes, sir. To get our shoes shined anyway.
3: Now then, Lawrence, I'm told that there's unrest among the men. Is that true?
2: Well, I don't believe it's a personal thing, Major Beekman. But the fact that you failed to approve the regular orders for ammunition has the men worried.
3: Why?
2: Because the order should have been sent to England a month ago. It was on Major Birdwell's desk when he took ill.
3: Well, I can't see that there's any rush. There hasn't been an uprising here for years.
2: Perhaps it's been because we had plenty of guns and ammunition until now. The natives seem to know these things.
3: Oh, nonsense.
2: Well, I'm afraid it isn't nonsense, sir. There's been a great deal of rumbling among the natives lately, and it could break into warfare at any time.
3: Oh? Oh, by the way, are there any military tailors near the post? I'd like to order some lighter weight uniforms.
2: There's an Arab in the city of Omdurmara who's quite proficient at handling gold braid. But I think the matter of the ammunition is a little more important.
3: That's enough, Lawrence. I'll forward the order when and if I see fit. You may be the great expert on Africa, but I'm confident that the natives aren't going to fire on the flag of Britain. They wouldn't dare.
1: But even as Major Beekman waved aside the possibility of an attack from the natives, the warriors of the Kamuema tribe gathered about their council fire. Huge, muscular men, they seemed like giants in their tall headdresses of egret plumes. At their sides, they carried enormous swords in scarlet sheaths, and their war shields of toughened alligator hide stood side by side in the ground, forming a circle in which the tribal dancers whirled and spun in feverish abandon. This was the dance of war.
5: Stop war dance, Chonakimo.
6: 100 years our men dance. Wave swords, throw spears. But English still take our land, kill our warriors.
5: But you say we make war now.
6: Adio. But now that dance is over, we put away swords, spears, arrows. This time we use white men's guns. Chonakimo, chief of Kamuema, people has many guns, much bullets. White soldiers at Fort Shabir not have much bullets. Chonakimo knows.
5: We kill them. Start tonight for Fort Shabir.
6: We not start tonight. This time warriors of Kamuema have guns and many men to help. Even now, warriors, other tribes on way to our village. We wait for them. When we strike, we'll be thousands and thousands of natives. We not stop until last white man gone from Congo.
5: What's that?
7: Cry of Tarzan.
4: Tarzan.
6: Nadio, he's cry of Tarzan. He come here, but we not tell him our plan. If he learn, we kill him, for he can warn soldiers. War on all white men. Death to enemies of Africa.

0: We'll return to our story of Tarzan in just a moment. Tarzan's cry had been heard in the distance, and now the warriors of the Kamuamas made feverish precautions against his coming. The headdresses that signified war were hurriedly put away. The swords and spears were taken to places of concealment, and the devil dancers quickly removed their war masks and mingled innocently with the women who were preparing food. By the time Tarzan reached the village, it presented a scene of peace, and the warlike Janokimo seemed a benevolent ruler, whose only concern was for the tribal meal that was in preparation.
1: Jumbo, Tarzan, Lord of Jungle.
2: Jumbo, Janokimo, chief of the Kamuama people.
1: You come in time for a fine tribal dinner. You eat, drink with us.
3: I cannot eat with you until I have cleared my mind of suspicions. The signs point to war, and I am told that you are the leader.
1: Janokimo, leader of war? Someone make joke on you. Who would Janokimo make war on?
3: You've never attempted to hide your hatred of the British.
1: Do you hate English? Africa for Africans, not for white men. But arrows and spears mean nothing against guns. Janokimo not lead his warriors to sure death.
3: Your words sound true. And yet those who warned me that you might
1: tonight, be... Tonight, after eat, Janokimo prove his words true. We build great hot fire. Burn spears, arrows, nubkari, swords. Janokimo swear on spirit his ancestors. We not use these weapons against white man.
0: Convinced that the rumors of war were false, Tarzan remained to share the tribal dinner of the Kamuama tribe. The people were most friendly. There were no signs of their traditional hatred of the whites. And yet they made one mistake. They served the roasted haunch of jungle buffalo. And Tarzan remembered that the Kamuamas considered the buffalo the strongest of all beasts, and that its meat was always saved until the eve of battle. But if Janokimo had spoken falsely to him once, he would repeat his lie. The best thing for Tarzan to do was to warn the men at Fort Shabir. Tarzan reached the military post a few days later, and he was soon discussing the matter with his old friend, Captain Lawrence.
3: It's hard to say how many men he might be able to recruit, Captain Lawrence.
4: Many hundred, though, I imagine.
3: Maybe thousands. It's easier to spread war than it is peace.
4: Quite so. And yet the restrictions on the sale of firearms mean that we have little to fear so far as...
3: That's it! No, that's how he managed it.
4: That's how who managed what?
3: Janokimo. At the moment, it sounded as though he was swearing on his ancestors that he would not start a war. Actually, all he was saying was that he wouldn't use arrows and spears and other primitive weapons against you.
4: You mean you think he has guns?
3: Which is the only conclusion that can be drawn. And I hate to think what could happen here if thousands of natives armed with guns started a rampage.
4: Tarzan, I want you to come with me to the next office. I'd like you to tell my superior officer what you've just told me.
3: Well, so far as I'm concerned, no one's superior to you, Captain Lawrence, but I'll be happy to repeat my story.
4: Good. Yes? Captain Lawrence, sir, I'd like to speak with you.
5: Come in.
4: Thank you. Major Beekman, I'd like you to meet Tarzan.
3: I'm very happy to meet you, Major Beekman.
4: Major Beekman, I wanted you to speak with Tarzan because he is born in the jungle. He knows more about the natives and their ways than any other man in the continent. He's just come from the bush, and he's convinced that the threat of an attack is very imminent.
5: Oh?
4: I think we could defend ourselves under ordinary circumstances, but without a proper supply of ammunition, we would...
5: I approve the order, and it's in England by this time.
4: Yes, sir, I know that. But it will be at least 3 weeks until the shipment gets here.
5: Well, if we need ammunition sooner, we'll buy it on the open market. You said there was a fair military tailor in Omdurmara, and I have been meaning to go there anyway. Can I buy shells there?
4: Oh, I'm not sure. Tarzan?
3: Perhaps you can buy ammunition for small arms, not for your big guns.
5: Well, I'll buy what I can. Captain Lawrence, on your way out, ask the company clerk to come in. I'll have a draft drawn so that I'll be able to... pay for what I purchase.
3: Oh, you'll need gold for whatever you buy in Omdurmara.
5: Gold?
4: There's a bank there that will exchange the army requisition for gold, but I think it's pretty dangerous.
5: Tarzan, from what direction do you think this highly advertised war will come?
3: From the southwest. I can't be sure, of course, but I think their forces will mass near the village of the Kamuamas.
5: Show me on this map.
3: Well, it's not marked on the map, but the Kamuema village lies right about here.
5: And Abdurmara?
3: Right over there.
5: Good. Captain Lawrence, best defense is a strong attack. I will go to Abdurmara and secure ammunition. I'll meet you near the village, right there at the small entrenchment marked on the map.
4: But there's nothing at that spot but a crude shelter in the center of a barren clearing. It's almost completely in ruins now. It was built many years.
5: You'll meet me there, and while you await my arrival, you'll use what ammunition you have for thrust attacks on the native village. Those are orders.
4: Yes, sir. And how many men shall I take?
5: Oh, you won't need many. I'll go over the details before I leave. You better have the mechanized equipment prepared for my trip. I'll need it. I'm to bring the ammunition back.
4: My compliments to Walk, I presume.
5: Doesn't look far on the map.
4: It isn't far. On the map.
0: That afternoon, Major Beekman left for exotic Omdurmara, and that night, by the light of flaming torches, a small company led by Captain Lawrence started its safari to the jungle entrenchment that lay near the Kamuema village. His men, although trained soldiers, were unused to such a march through the jungle, and as the days passed, they dropped like flies beneath the heat of the equatorial sun. And only the constant help and guidance of a bronzed white jungle savage enabled any of them to reach their destination alive. But at last they were there. They had reached the desolate shambles that had once been an outpost for an early white conqueror. It stood there in the center of a large patch of barren rock, an easy target for natives with guns.
4: Well, doesn't look like much.
3: Well, if it's to protect you at all, it will need rebuilding.
4: Yes, I suppose so. And when that's done, we're to start our thrust attacks. I'm afraid there isn't much thrust left in us.
3: All you can hope to do is to stall for time until you get an adequate supply of ammunition.
4: A little sleep, actually, seems more important now.
3: Yes, you and your men had better get a night's sleep. I'll stand watch and I'll warn you if any danger approaches.
4: And if you ask me, our greatest danger is in Omdurmara. I hope he's found the right braid for his uniform by this time.
0: Yes, Major Beekman had found his braid and ordered his new uniforms. He had also converted his bank draft into gold, and it rested snugly in his pocket. Now he was on official business. Well-informed sources had told him he could secure unlimited ammunition through certain channels. The channels began in a certain Café Bel Oriental at the foot of the infamous Street of Thieves.
6: Good evening to you, Effendi.
5: Good evening. I want to see the head man, the boss, the proprietor.
6: I am most sorry, Effendi, but there is nothing I can do for you. A drink, a tasty morsel, or a game at which you may try your luck, perhaps. But I am powerless.
5: I said I wanted to see the boss. Now drag him out here before
7: I... You desire to see me, Inglis.
5: Inglis?
7: It is our term for an Englishman. You are an officer of the English, are you not? A colonel, perhaps?
5: Well, not yet. I'm Major Beekman. Perhaps you'd be good
7: enough
5: to...
7: I am Julnar. I am the owner of this establishment.
5: You? Well... It should be a pleasure to do business with a beautiful woman like you.
7: You are most kind.
5: Is there somewhere where we can talk privately?
7: There is not yet anyone in the gambling room. We can go in there. Come.
5: Oh, fine.
7: Rehan, you will bring us drinks to the gambling room.
5: Now then, Miss Yolda, I've been told that you... You can secure guns and ammunition for me.
7: Oh, not Miss Julnar, just Julnar. What is your first name, Major?
5: George. Have I been informed correctly about the ammunition?
7: You are all business. Have you no time for the preliminaries? A drink, perhaps a meal, a few extravagant compliments? You British are so cold.
5: Oh, well, of course I didn't mean to be rude or unfriendly.
7: You have money with you. Gold.
5: Yes. There you are, Yolda. You can count it while I make out a list of the things that I'll require.
7: I think perhaps I could tell you when and where you will require the ammunition. I know a great deal about what goes on in the interior.
5: Oh, then you believe these wild rumors of a native uprising, too?
7: Perhaps. But you needn't bark at me, George. Without my consent, you will be unable to buy a single bullet in Omdurmara. and I only sell to those who are friendly to me. Now, sit back in that chair and relax.
6: Your drink, Mistress Effendi.
5: Thank you.
7: You brought us such small drinks, Rehan. Perhaps you best return and bring us the bottle. George may be here for a long time. He may succeed in getting what he came for, and then again, he may not.

0: and the ammunition becomes a vital matter as a savage war begins. We'll return to our story in just a moment.
1: Well, here we are, back at our cozy little jungle retreat.
2: Well, at least you lost no men in this thrust attack.
1: It's because I made no attack. Despite orders, I'd be a poor officer if I tried to lead my handful of men against those hordes of natives. It can take them an hour to find out how few men we have, and how sparingly we're forced to use our scant supply of ammunition.
2: Besides, if you were to strike the blow first, I would no longer be your ally.
1: But they are preparing for war, you can tell that.
2: Yes, and they have guns. I've determined that on the little scouting trips I've taken alone.
1: What are they waiting for, Tarzan? Why don't they throw their weight at us and get it over with?
2: They may be playing the ancient jungle game of patience. Or they may be waiting for some development about which we know nothing.
1: Well, they're not going to toy with us forever. I know what I'm waiting for. Major Beekman. And he'd better get here with the ammunition in a hurry.
0: But Major Beekman was still in Omdomara, a victim of the cleverness of Julnar and of his own weaknesses. He was drinking heavily now, he hadn't slept in days, and he had developed a fondness for the decadent life at the Café Balloriental and its gambling room. He had lost a small fortune of his own, and now the gold that was to pay for the badly needed ammunition was in the center of the table.
3: Oh, I see. I have to win this hand, Julnar. I can't keep losing hour after hour.
4: Your luck at cards has not been good, but such is the fate of gamblers. Perhaps this hand will see a change in your fortune.
3: Well, better change. I've lost money that doesn't belong to me. If I fail to get it back, I'm ruined. I'll be stripped of rank and, well, maybe worse.
4: What could be worse than that? After buying all those handsome new uniforms. Another card, George?
3: Yes.
4: I will have another card also. There.
3: I think I have you this time, Julnar. 19.
4: Sorry, George. I have 20.
3: I say, you've got to do something, Julnar. I'll pay you back. I'll do anything. I've got to save my honor.
4: You told me you doubted the possibility of a native attack, did you not?
3: That's right.
4: Then I tell you what I will do for you. I will have my men load your safari with empty boxes of shells. Empty, save for some rocks, which we will put inside. By the time you have occasion to use them, you can claim some unidentifiable Arab cheated you. There will be no damage done, and your honor will be left intact.
3: Oh, my word, that's a tremendous idea. It's capital. Dummies, eh? How did you ever think of it, Julnar?
4: I have had much experience with dummies.

0: You need not worry, Gianucchino. The Englishman left without a single bullet. Your men can wait until they've exhausted their scant supply, and then you'll be able to destroy them without the loss of a single life.
1: It's good. When white man driven from Africa, Julnar made important woman. Much land, many jewels given her.
0: But I won't wait forever, Gianucchino. When will your warriors start the attack?
1: Men of other tribes come now. Meet us, village, my people, Kamiwaimas. When Gianucchino return there, he lead attack. And we not stop until last white man dead.

0: What does it mean, Tarzan, this mad stampede of the jungle animals?
1: Probably the thousands of native warriors are on their way here. The animals are fleeing from their path.
0: There's still not a sign of Beekman.
1: Well, he probably couldn't get here anyway. The stampede is traveling in the direction from which he should be approaching. It's lucky we have this shelter, flimsy though it is.
0: And elixirs of the men who are with us here are condemned to death.
1: At least the natives won't attack until the stampede is over.
0: Well, that's something. And get a little rest if you can, men. It may be difficult with the infernal cries of the animals, but...
1: Someone's outside.
0: Hastings, throw the door open. It may be...
1: It's Major Beekman.
2: What's left of me? Stampede. Destroyed all the supplies. All the men killed. I escaped through.
1: Take it easy,
2: through some miracle.
1: Take it easy.
2: I need medical attention. You'll have to get me to Fort Shamir. There was to be a doctor among the men, new men who were to arrive during the past week.
1: Well, we can't get you to Fort Shabir. The natives are massing for an attack. And even without that, these men are not jungle trained. They barely managed to get here.
2: Well, someone has to get me to a doctor or bring one here. I still don't believe that nonsense about the...
3: To your postman! Mr. Major!
4: Yes, sir. Bridges, take that pick on the north side.
3: Right, sir!
4: The sheriff's landing inside here.
1: Look at them. Thousands on all sides of the clearing.
2: Are they within gun range?
0: Just about, sir.
2: Then fire at
0: them. We'll hold our fire. Can't afford to waste ammunition.
2: Our new supply of ammunition has reached Fort Shabir, but now... Get someone through their lines. Send a messenger back to Fort Shabir instructing them to send all available men and equipment.
0: No one could get through their lines, sir.
2: Oh, but if someone could, we'd stand a chance, wouldn't we?
1: Well, the natives know little about handling guns. Even with their superior numbers, you could control them if you had an unlimited supply of ammunition and additional troops.
2: Well, that's what I thought. Lawrence, you'll have to get one of the men to make a try for it. Getting a message through to Fort Shabir would mean that we'd be safe.
0: Yes, I think it would. But I won't order any of my men to try to run a gauntlet of thousands of angry natives.
2: Well, perhaps one of them will volunteer.
0: I wouldn't ask for volunteers. All right, Major Beekman. Make a try for it myself.
1: No, no, Captain Lawrence, I won't let you. Perhaps no one can get through to Fort Shabir, but if anyone stood a chance, it would be me. Now, if I managed to get across the clearing, I could take to the upper level.
0: Yes, you'd stand a slim chance, but why should you risk your life?
1: If the natives take this position, I'll be among those who are slaughtered anyway.
0: I doubt that. They'll stop short of killing the Lord of the Jungle.
2: What are you planning for, Lawrence? You have your volunteer. Better get going, Tarzan.
1: Goodbye, Captain Lawrence. I hope we live to see one another again.
0: Tarzan, I...
1: Goodbye.
0: Oh, Major Beekman, you've been hit.
2: Yes, but never mind me for now. What's happened to Tarzan?
0: I can't see him from here.
2: Get to the window. Have you got binoculars?
0: Yes, sir.
2: Then tell me, how's he doing? If he can reach Fort Shabir, he can bring a doctor and supplies.
0: I see him, sir. It just ran from the cover of one rack to that of another. They certainly let him have everything they've got. But their aim isn't so good. He's made another few feet now. They've planted the Rockies behind. He may be...
2: Oh!
0: No!
2: Oh.
0: No, he's in the clear again, I think. Yes! Yes, he's almost out of sight now. If he can just reach the protection of the trees. We have enough ammunition to hold them off until the others get here, but... I can't see him at all now, sir.
2: Then maybe he's failed. Perhaps. Oh.
0: Well, Major Beekman, if help comes, it'll be too late to do you any good. And I doubt that he's got through. No man could possibly. He's made it. And with nothing but jungle between Tarzan and Fort Shabir, it means we'll be saved.
5: In just a moment, a preview of our next exciting story of Tarzan. November in the rain belt to the south of the equator. The days of sweltering damp heat, the nights of wet coldness. The constant fear of the jungle wilds and the haunting dread that someone you love has disappeared in the Congo and will never be seen again. Tarzan plays a strange role in a baffling mystery entitled African Thanksgiving. Our next story of the Lord of the Jungle.
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0: Inside every Cape plum, there's a nice clean stone asking to be let out. There's a very sweet sound to Cape plums when you have them for afters.
1: Well, come in, Smithers. What is it? Speak up, boy. Orange juice.
2: No, sir. New Kellogg's Rise and Shine.
1: Hey, finish.
2: And look at this, sir.
1: No peel, no pips, and it's got vitamin C. Well, Smithers, I suppose this is it.
2: What are you doing, sir?
1: Thank you, Governor. Wife and three pips to support. Thank you.
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14: They seek him here, they seek him there. Those Frenchies seek him everywhere. Is he in heaven? Is he in hell? That damned elusive Pimpernel.
15: The Adventures of the Scarlet Pimpernel, starring Marius Goring as Sir Percy Blakeney.

0: clouds of war were gathering rapidly over the English Channel. Although Citizen Chauvelin continued to pay occasional diplomatic visits from Paris to London, I was aware that he was expected as a visitor to a court reception given by the Prince of Wales. But as the hour grew late, he still hadn't appeared.
1: Don't mean Sir Percy. I must say you're not being very attentive. You haven't heard a word I've said.
2: Oh, I beg your pardon, Lady Ford. Just looking about for Tony Dewhurst and a few other friends.
1: Oh, bother your friends. Pay attention to me. I was telling you about the Marchioness of Vannes.
2: Oh, well, what about her?
1: Have you met her?
2: No, I haven't had the pleasure.
1: Then you must. My goodness, she had the most harrowing time escaping from France.
2: Well, she couldn't have had any help from that dratty Pimpernel, or she wouldn't have said that I was he.
1: Oh, no, the Pimpernel didn't rescue her. Some of her old servants were loyal. One of them had risen to a position of prominence in the new government, and they conspired to free her. Come, I'll introduce you.
2: Very well.
1: If she invites you to visit her, you must accept. Her rooms are positively fabulous, you know. Such furnishings and paintings. The French know how to live, you know.
2: Yes. According to the latest reports from the guillotine, they also know how to die.
1: Oh, what a dreadful thing to say. Yes, she is. Good evening, madam.
3: Why, my dear Lady Ford. Good evening.
1: I wanted you to meet Sir Percy Blakeney.
3: Ah.
1: I've told him what you've been saying about him. I rather think he'll convince you that you're mistaken.
3: Well, good evening, Sir Percy.
2: Marchioness.
1: Well, now that you two are acquainted, I'll leave you to discuss with Scarlet Pimpernel.
2: Oh, I say. Can't we find another topic?
1: Well, you try. Oh, excuse me. I think I see my husband.
3: Don't forget, I am expecting you for tea on Thursday, my dear.
1: I shan't.
3: I hope I haven't distressed you, Sir Percy.
2: In what manner, madam?
3: I thought that the knowledge of the identity of the Pimpernel was as wide in London as it has become in Paris.
2: Really? Yeah. I can't imagine where you ever got the idea that I might be.
3: Oh, please. You need not make any denial. My escape from France was arranged by a former servant who has risen to be a member of the Chamber of Deputies. For his protection, I have sworn never to reveal his name, but he was close to Citizen Chauvelin. And he was told of you by Chauvelin.
2: I see.
3: At one time, attempts were made to contact you in my behalf.
2: We made attempts to find you, too, and your husband, but your names never appeared on any list of condemned. Your husband
3: was shot, killed in cold blood when he resisted troops Chauvelin sent to arrest him.
2: He was a noble man.
3: One of the few real men I have ever known. It has made it difficult for me to reconcile myself to fate, Sir Percy. To think that such a man can die while others like Chauvelin live.
2: Yes. And there he is, large as life.
3: Who?
2: Chauvelin. Just came in.
3: Chauvelin? Here?
2: Didn't you know he was expected?
3: No, monsieur, I did not. If you think by choice I would find myself in the same room with my husband's murderer, you are...
2: Please don't distress yourself, madam. Because I'm afraid Citizen Chauvelin is coming this way to pay his respects.
3: To speak to me? He would not dare.
2: I'm afraid he would. And will.
4: Ah, my dear friend, Sir Percy.
2: Ah.
4: And the Marchioness de Vannes. How nice that you know each other. But then, when the Marchioness suddenly disappeared, I might have known that the Scarlet Pimpernel was responsible.
2: I think you had better move on. Find other company, Citizen Chauvelin. This lady...
3: Oh, no. Let the citizen stay. For a moment. I have something to say to him on behalf of my late husband.
4: And what might that be?
3: This, you swine!
0: The Marchioness had risen as she spoke, and her small hand lashed out and stung color into Chauvelin's face. The sound of a slap brought a sudden hush to all conversation, and heads turned sharply in our direction. Chauvelin stood rigid until the conversation started again. An excited buzz.
4: You will regret that, madame.
2: I think you'll regret it if you don't move away, Chauvelin.
3: No, I will go, Sir Percy. I have no right to make a scene. Please, escort me to the door.
0: To think that he dared to approach you after.
3: It is all right. You must apologize to the prince for me, though. I was not equal to the occasion, that is all.
0: May I escort you home?
3: No, however, if you will call for tea tomorrow at 4.
0: I will find the address from Lady Forbes. Good night, madam.
3: Good night, monsieur. And Thank you.
5: Ah, I say, Begley, what the devil was all that about?
2: That was the Marchioness de Van.
5: I know, I met her earlier. Oh, beautiful thing. That black hair, lovely olive skin. Dark eyes, full of fire. But why did she slap Chauvelin?
2: He's fortunate it was only a slap. Troops under his command murdered her husband. For some reason, the hours until 4 p.m. the next day were among the longest in my life. But finally the hour came to present myself at the home of the Marchioness. The visit was breathtaking. The decor was worthy of the Palace of Versailles. Everything was exquisite, but not so exquisite as the woman it surrounded. May I say that your taste is admirable?
3: Please do. A woman never resents a compliment. Your people here have done so much for me. I want to live again, and being a woman, I hope someday to be loved again.
2: She was close to me. Her dark eyes were full of yearning. I reached out for her and she came to me softly. I could smell the perfume of her hair and I bent my head forward and kissed her.
3: Oh, oh please. Let me go.
2: I'm sorry, madame. I was presumptuous, but...
3: No. No, do not apologize. It was not the kiss that disturbed me. It was just too soon, that is all. That kiss I enjoyed.
2: I should have been more considerate.
3: Let us call it a kiss of friendship. Come, let me pour the tea.
2: Oh, your husband's crest. I recognize it on the silver.
3: Yes.
2: And that's a beautiful ring you're wearing. But a different crest. I've seen that crest before. It's a locket ring, isn't it?
3: No, just a large stone, only semi-precious. It is not really mine. A friend gave it to me. Do you know Lady Thorpe well? I find her quite charming.
2: Oh, a delightful lady. That crest
3: seems... Oh, I'm so sorry. So clumsy of me. Did you get wet?
2: No, no, please. Please do not disturb yourself.
3: Kissing you has disturbed me more than I thought. You must think me very bold to say that.
2: I cannot think of anything I would rather hear you say.
3: Oh, so thirsty.
2: Madame, I...
3: No, don't say anything. Just hold me. Oh, it is good to come fully to life again. To have hopes again. And dreams.
2: I know.
3: One should not mourn forever, should one? Especially when one has memories that are happy. Do you know what I am going to do?
2: No, what?
3: I am going to give a party. My first party here.
2: Oh, good.
3: My party is with a toast of Paris. You will see. Will you come?
2: Of course.
3: It will be gay, I promise you. And I will be gay, too. For you. I will invite everybody. You will help me?
2: Yes. You're suddenly like a child.
3: Oh, you do not like me?
2: I did not say that, madame.
3: No. You must not call me that. Call me Adrienne.
2: Adrienne. I was hypnotized. Thoughts of Adrienne de Van haunted me night and day. I became a messenger. I ran errands for her during the preparations for her party. Then, one evening, I went in to drink with Tony Dewhurst and other members of the League. Gentlemen, a toast to our leader, Sir Percy Blakeney, who finally succumbed to the arrows of French Cupid. Go ahead, you idiot. Laugh. You're jealous, because none of the ladies at court will give you a second glance.
6: Who cares about the ladies at court? We're all too engrossed with the latest feats of the Scarlet Pimpernel.
7: Yeah, yeah. Tell us about it, Kent.
6: Well, it's an almost unbelievable exploit. Carried out single-handed and in broad daylight. The Pimpernel was actually seen smuggling a bolt of silk to her seamstress.
7: All right. I've had enough. You win.
6: Come on, Blakeney. Tell us about it.
7: It's none of your business.
5: Oh, frankly, our boy, I've decided that you're a fortune hunter. I've told her rooms are done like a palace.
6: No. He's not a fortune hunter. He's just a victim of witchcraft. She put a love potion in his tea.
5: Oh, all right. That's enough. Leave him alone and have another drink.
6: Yes, all right.
5: How about you, Blakeney? What if... Oh, what's the matter?
2: Something that Kent just said, I...
5: Oh, come now, don't tell me you're going to take offense, you little chidy.
2: No, no, I'm not offended, Tony. Will you come outside with me for a moment, please?
5: Yes, of course I will. What is it, Blakeney? What remark of Kent sent you off like this?
2: What he said about a potion in my tea.
5: Oh, it was just a joke.
2: Perhaps not, Tony. Perhaps not at all. Where is that small French fishing skiff, Maud?
5: New Haven. Why?
2: We are crossing the channel tonight. Just you and I.
5: Where are we going?
2: To the home of the Marchioness, at Vannes.
5: You must have a reason.
2: I have.
5: A rescue?
2: Yes, Tony. I think it might very well be called a rescue.
5: Well, what do you mean, you think? Who will you be trying to save?
2: You won't understand the answer to that, Tony. But I'll tell you. I may be trying to save myself.

0: Tony and I made our way to France and across country to Vannes. I felt ill and uncertain because of the horrible thought I had had as a result of Kent's chance remark. As each step brought us nearer the village, Tony's watchful silence grew more tense. And finally, it broke.
1: Blakeney, I don't want to pry, but what are we after?
0: Tony, I'm not sure. If I were to tell you what it might be, and I'm proven to be wrong, I'd be too ashamed.
1: Whatever it is, Blakeney, I can't help being aware that it concerns the Marchioness.
0: Yes, it does.
1: This isn't a complaint, understand, but this country is on the verge of starting a war with us. We discovered that the last time we were here, and getting in and out is very difficult. Increasingly so. I hope this isn't just some romantic notion.
0: No, it isn't. I'll explain it to you. Part of it, at least.
1: No, you don't have to. You've answered my main question.
0: It's all right. You're entitled to know. You might very well lose your life if we're caught here, so you've a right to know. What you said a moment ago about the difficulty of getting in and out... Well, I think the thing I'm worried about began with that, although it somehow got pushed out of my mind.
1: Well, what do you mean?
0: I mean that we are hard-pressed entering or leaving France, especially when we are burdened by someone we are rescuing.
1: Yes.
0: But Adrienne, the Marchioness, managed to get out without our help. Not only managed it, but brought everything with her. Her furniture, paintings, fabrics, jewelry.
1: Yes, I see what you mean. But after all, if her escape was made with the help of a high official, as she said, well, he might have made that possible.
0: I know, that's what I believed, or chose to believe. But there was something else.
1: What?
0: A ring. With a crest. She wore it the first time I called on her. I commented on it. She's never worn it since.
1: Oh, I don't understand.
0: I'm afraid I've seen that crest before, Tony.
1: Where? Well, what kind of a crest?
0: I won't say until I'm certain. I'll be certain after we get the information we seek.
1: Well, what is it that you want to know?
0: The details of the death of Adrienne's husband. Our questions at the village were asked slowly, cautiously, and without result. If the Marquis de Vannes had been murdered by Chauvelin, the villagers were strangely unaware of the incident. To their knowledge, he had merely disappeared. Even the innkeeper, an inveterate gossip, could shed no light.
2: And why are you so interested in the missing aristo, comrade?
0: Why would any citizen be interested in an aristo?
3: It seems strange to us that there is no word of him. To capture him and bring him before the tribunal would mean a large reward.
2: Oh, and do you think that one of us would not have collected it had the aristo been here to be denounced?
0: We would pay well for a clue to his whereabouts.
2: Then cross the palm of that crazy one in the corner there. She communes with the spirits. Perhaps she can conjure an answer from the other world.
0: I had not noticed the old woman he nodded towards, but I noticed her now. An aged crone with broken yellow stumps of teeth and wildly staring eyes that gave a strange light to her wrinkled face. But more than that, I noticed a ring. A ring with a strange crest on her withered hand.
3: We must not waste precious hours. Come, let us consult the hag.
0: Can you truly look into the future, old woman?
4: The future and the past are one. What has happened before will happen again. There are colors about you, monsieur. I see red and purple, the colors of death.
0: Tell me about them, old woman.
4: Give me your palm.
0: She took my hand and grasped it with her claws, but my eyes were on her ring. Her voice droned on in mystic, meaningless phrases. Then she made my blood run cold.
4: Your quest will have no happy end, monsieur. That which you seek is buried deep in an unmarked grave.
0: I seek a man.
4: He is dead. His spirit cries from another world.
0: How did he die, woman?
4: With a taste of sweetness that leaves no mark. With a woman's kiss upon his lips.
1: Poison.
0: Will you sell me your ring, old woman?
4: You do not have the spirit to wear this ring, monsieur.
0: Tell me, then, the meaning of the crest.
4: It is the crest of the Borgias. The crest of death. Now fill my palm with gold and leave. Because the smell of your blood is strange to me.
0: Here. I dropped the coins into her claw-like hand. And even as I dropped them, I knew I had made a mistake. Her words had shocked me, taken me off guard. And I realized too late that the coins I had dropped were English and not French. Her wild eyes saw them too and looked up at me.
4: The colors are fuller now, monsieur. Red and purple of death.
0: Come, citizen. The hour is late. We must go.
3: Oui, adieu, old woman.
2: Adieu, comrade.
0: Adieu.
3: Adieu.
0: Now run. Up this way.
1: You gave her English, don't.
0: I know. She'll tell the innkeeper. He'll alert the troops.
1: We can hide out for a few days when we reach...
0: No, no. We've got to get back to England. No matter what we have to run through.
1: But why?
0: Because we're invited to a party on Friday night. The party of the Marchioness de Vannes.
1: She must have poisoned her husband, Blakeney.
0: Yes, but he won't be the last. Here are the horses. Ride east. Circle the village and cut north. Up, boy. Up. Come on.
1: Blakeney, that night she slapped Sauvelin.
0: Yes, that night was a very fine and special performance, Tony.
1: You mean she's in league with him?
0: Yes.
1: Blakeney, I know how you felt about her. I'm sorry.
0: So am I.
1: But what's her reason, her purpose?
0: If war is coming, and we know it is, her mission may be simple and deadly.
1: Such as?
0: I'll be able to tell you on Friday night, when we see who the other guests are at the party.
1: If we get to the party, look back there.
0: Mounted troops.
1: They're turning this way. They're after us, all right.
0: Get all you can out of that horse. His speed may decide the fate of us and the entire nation.
1: Up, boy!
0: There were soldiers everywhere. The larger groups we could avoid. But we ran into skirmish after skirmish with smaller parties. It took 2 days, two precious, desperate days, to reach a rocky and barren stretch of coast on the channel.
1: Blakeney, I'm exhausted.
0: So am I.
1: How do we cross?

0: Bless me. I'm exhausted.
1: So am I.
0: How do we cross?
1: We haven't a boat. Between now and dark, we can build a raft. By tonight, the tide will turn and run out. It should carry us to mid-channel by daybreak. Then we can just hope to be picked up by some craft in the morning.
0: Oh, it might be a French craft, though. We'll be helpless and at the mercy of anything that sights us.
1: Well, it's a gamble we'll have to take, Tony. Remember, that party is tomorrow night. Come on, we haven't much time. I'll search the beach for large driftwood.
0: Now, what shall I do?
1: Seaweed showing in that curve over there? Weave it into binding. We made the raft and launched her at moonrise with a run of the tide. All through the night we paddled into the gray mist of dawn.
0: I hope we're sighted soon by anything.
1: Take a rest. I can keep going.
0: Then I can too. I don't know where you get your strength, though.
1: I hear a bell. A ship's bell.
0: It is. There she is, breaking through. A fishing skiff.
1: Look out, it spotted us. Here she comes. Just pray, will you? Pray that she isn't French.
2: Ahoy there! Ahoy! We'll have you in a minute.
0: Oh, thank heaven.
1: We reached London an hour before the party. We changed and dressed and headed for the apartments of the Marchioness de Van. We arrived just as the guests were going in to dinner.
3: Oh, Sir Percy, I am so glad you came. Oh, Sherry, you've been missing for days. I know you've been on some mission to France. I have been frantic with worry.
1: You should have been.
3: I was. Oh, but you must tell me all about it later.
1: Rest assured, my dear, I will.
3: The party will be lovely. You will forget whatever horrible experience you've had. Come, you are sitting on my left, on the side of the heart.
1: Thank you. Now, your selection of guests is quite impressive. Wellington? Nelson?
3: It may be silly of me, but I love military men and uniforms. They dress a party so well.
1: And defend the nation so well.
3: Yes. Ah, here we are. Milord and ladies, may I propose a toast? To His Majesty...
1: One moment, Marchioness. I'm certain that your toast to our royal family will be most touching. For that reason, I'd be most honored if, before we drink, we change glasses.
3: I will share a glass with you later, in private. I am sure that many of our guests are aware of my special friendship for you.
1: They may be aware of that, madam, but... I don't think they're aware of the potency of the wine they've been served.
3: I do not know what you are talking about, Sir Percy. It is the finest wine. Show him, gentlemen. Duke, Admiral, you will be the sampler.
1: Gentlemen, I assure you that whoever drinks is as good as dead. Tonight, our hostess is wearing a ring. I've seen her wear it only once before. The crest is the crest of the Borgia.
3: I dare you. I dare you in my own home. I will not be insulted in this manner. If you will excuse me.
1: No, stay, madam. You will note that Dr. Handy has not taken his place at table. He's been off in conference with Tony Dewhurst. Tony?
4: Yeah, Blakeney?
1: Has the doctor given his opinion on the wine?
4: Yes. It's poisoned.
1: Now, please. There's no need to get excited. No need at all. Not now. Madam, it may go better for you if you tell by whose direction this party was given.
3: Citizen Chauvelin.
5: What the
1: matter? Just a moment, please. I doubt if we'll take Chauvelin into custody. Will we, madam?
3: He returned to France this morning.
1: Oh. Well, you'll forgive me for being a rude guest, madam, won't you? But I'm afraid your party is over. But before we go, milords, ladies and gentlemen, if you will rise, please. I don't expect the water has been tampered with.

0: like me.
1: Yes. No point in staring out of the window all night. Get some sleep.
0: In a moment. I can see the Tower of London from here.
1: It's no good thinking about it.
0: I know. What time do you suppose they'll bring her out?
1: Oh, Blakeney.
0: Yes, yes, all right.
1: Blakeney, how could you of all people be fooled?
0: We live and we learn, Tony.

0: Well, come in, Smithers. What is it? Speak up, boy. Orange juice.
1: No, sir. New Kellogg's Rise and Shine.
0: Hey, fiendish.
1: And look at this, sir.
0: No peel, no pips, and it's got vitamin C. Well, Smithers, I suppose this is it.
1: What are you doing, sir?
0: Thank you, Governor. Wife and three pips to support. Thank you.
2: New Kellogg's Rise and Shine. Now tastes as good as orange juice.

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10: 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All clear.
8: Okay, this is Hop Harrigan. Coming in, yes, it's America's ace of the airwaves. Coming in for another transcribed episode in the adventures of Hop Harrigan.
11: Fellas and girls, have you ever wondered why our airline companies operate so smoothly? Well, the answer is an amazing amount of attention is paid to every detail, no matter how small or unimportant it may seem. It took many years for the major scheduled airliners to get to their present efficiency, years of trial and error. Well, now the airlines don't have to depend on trial and error. They have time now to check, recheck, revise, and improve every operating item, from gasoline down to food. This matter of food on airline trips is getting quite a lot of attention from the major companies. For instance, take United Airlines. In order to have the best possible food service on the giant planes, they're using a group of employees in Chicago as guinea pigs. They're given free meals, but the rule is that they must eat no slower, no faster, than would the ordinary passenger. The company has built a complete mock-up of a plane's food galley. At mealtime, the galley goes into operation with stewardesses serving a complete dinner to anywhere from 5 to 50 persons seated at individual tables close to the mock-up. While the eaters go from course to course, motion picture cameras grind away, and observers with stopwatches move about, jotting down notes and timing certain procedures. From their pictures and notes, they revise and improve their food service methods. When you ride in one of the new mainliners next summer, you'll see why your dinner is served with smoothness and efficiency. In just a few minutes, I'll be back with more aviation news, so don't forget to listen. And now to our story. With the knowledge that Carlos Mendez, the pilot of a Blanca monoplane, was closely connected with the mystery of the suddenly discordant tones in the bells of the carillon of Piranitz, yet lacking proof, and more important, the motive, Hawk, Tank, and John Temple, the FBI agent, tried to track him down. Returning to Lakeville, they received word from FBI headquarters in Washington that the Blanca had been found at the New City Airport, only 200 miles away. So, in our last episode, they quickly flew over to New City, but found no trace of either Mendez or his mechanic. Early in the evening, they returned to Lakeville, and suspecting Mendez's presence in the area, Temple suggested re-examining the bell in the town hall steeple. They drove into town in the Jeep immediately after landing, and the FBI agent's fears proved correct. A block away from the town hall, they saw the belfry was empty. The bell was gone.
12: Jumping, Jenny, you sure we ain't seeing things now, Tank? The bell's not there.
13: Faster, Hop.
12: What could have happened to it? 10-ton bells don't get up and walk away.
14: I hope old man Miller is there.
13: Miller? Oh, the caretaker.
12: If he blames this on Chris, I'll...
14: Take it easy. Wait till we find out what's what.
12: Okay. Come on.
13: All right. Can we go right in, Hop?
14: I think so. Door's usually open. Yes, it is. See, Miller? Oh, place is empty.
13: Well, it's after 7.
12: Hey, Mr. Miller! Mr. Miller! Mr. Miller!
13: I thought you said he lived here.
14: He does, up on the 2nd floor.
12: Hey, you don't think... Mr. Miller!
13: We'd better go up.
14: Right.
12: Gosh, after all I said about the poor guy...
14: Tank, don't jump to conclusions. After what happened in Bay City, what else can you expect?
13: Come on, up the stairs.
12: Right. Who's there?
13: Hey!
12: Who's there, I say? Answer me.
14: It's Miller.
13: Where is he?
14: Mr. Miller, you okay?
12: What kind of tomfoolery is this?
13: Oh, there he is in the back.
12: What? It's you again. What are you doing here?
14: Are you all right, Mr. Miller?
12: Of course I'm all right. What's the matter with you?
14: Oh, gosh, we thought...
13: Well, we called and you didn't answer. We were worried.
12: I didn't hear you. I was down in the basement taking care of the furnace. Now, what do you mean by busting in here and raising old Nick?
14: Listen, Mr. Miller, what's happened to the bell?
12: The bell?
14: Yeah, the bell.
12: Well, nothing's happened to it.
14: It ain't there.
12: Ain't where?
14: Up in the steeple.
12: Of course it ain't.
14: What?
13: You know.
12: Well, sure I know. What's the matter with you, anyway?
14: Look, let's calm down and get this thing straight.
12: Calm down? You're the one who...
13: All right, Mr. Miller. Now, suppose you tell us exactly what happened.
12: What happened to what?
14: The bell,
12: you... Don't you shout at me now.
14: Oh, doggone it, why don't you...
13: Hey, take it easy. Take it easy, both of you.
12: Fine thing, coming in here, raising a ruckus.
14: I'm sorry, Mr. Miller. Now, let's start all over. What happened to the bell?
12: It was taken out.
14: Why?
13: When?
14: Who did it?
12: I can't answer all of you at once.
13: All right, then. Why was it taken out?
12: This was no good. Why do you think?
14: Well, who did it?
12: Fellow who's going to fix it.
14: Huh?
13: What's his name?
12: I don't recollect exactly.
14: Well, who ordered the bell repaired?
12: I don't know. Folks in town, I guess.
13: Did he show you an order?
12: Well, he had a piece of paper, kind of official looking.
14: Didn't you read it?
12: Sort of.
14: What do you mean, sort of? What did it say?
12: I don't recollect. I got too many other things to do.
13: Did you get a receipt, at least?
12: No. What I need was a receipt. That's the trouble with this job. Too much paperwork.
14: Oh, my gosh. Of all that dope.
12: Tank.
13: Well, all right, Mr. Miller. Then suppose you tell us when the bell was removed.
12: This afternoon, about 2:30, 3 o'clock.
14: How'd they do it?
12: How do you think they did it?
14: That's what I'm asking you.
12: Well, you don't suppose someone went up there and carried it down, do you?
14: Help me. I'll wring that skinny neck of yours if you don't cut out the
12: double
14: talk.
12: No, you will, will you?
13: Tank, Mr. Miller, please.
12: I ain't taking no guff from this young squirt.
14: Then you start talking. Tank, shut up.
13: All
14: Let
13: right.
14: John handle it.
13: All right.
12: Quiet.
13: Now, Mr. Miller. Tell me exactly how the bell was removed.
12: Well, this fella had one of them big cranes set up on a truck. Did the job quick and easy, lifted the bell out, put it on the truck, and off they went.
13: How many men on the crew?
12: Oh, 3 or 4, near as I can recollect.
13: I see. And what was the name of the trucking company?
14: Don't tell me you can't recollect that. Tank, pipe down.
13: There must have been a name on the crane or on the body of the truck somewhere.
12: Yes, to me, the wars. Now, let's see.
14: Come on. You don't close your face.
12: I got it. Atlas. That's it. Atlas.
13: Atlas, eh?
12: Ah.
13: Okay. Now, is there anything else you can tell us?
12: About the bell?
13: Yes. You're sure you don't remember the name of the man who gave you the order?
12: No, I don't.
14: Well, what did he look like?
12: Oh, kind of tall. Looked like he'd been out in the sun a lot.
14: Uh-oh.
13: Did he speak with an accent?
12: No, but he didn't come from around here no place. Talked too good.
14: That's him, all right, Mendez.
13: No, okay, Mr. Miller, thank you. Now, do you have a phone here?
12: Yeah, near the door. It's a pay phone.
13: Oh, thank you. Yeah, let's go, boys.
12: Don't forget to close the door when you go out.
14: Got it, Tank. Boy, he makes me so mad.
15: Forget it. What now, John?
13: We'll call the Atlas people.
14: Good.
13: Here's the phone book. Let's see.
14: That guy Mendez sure has nerve coming in and taking a bell away right out in the open.
15: He couldn't have done a better job.
13: Let's see. Atlas. Mm-hmm. Now, here. Atlas Movers and Truckers, Lakeville 590.
14: Here's a nickel.
13: No, thank you.
14: Miller said they were here about 2:30 or 3. That gives them a big lead on us.
15: Yes, but it shouldn't be too hard to track down a crane and a 10-ton bell.
14: Where the dickens do they expect to go with it? What are they going to do with it?
13: Hello? Hello?
15: Wait, let's listen, Tank.
13: Is this the Atlas Trucking Company? This is John Temple. Temple, of the Federal Bureau of Investigation. You sent a truck and crane out on a job this afternoon. Yes. Yes, that's right. The bell in the Lakeville Town Hall. What? What's that?
14: Uh-oh, something's up.
13: Hold on a minute. Hop.
15: Yes, John.
13: They called the police an hour ago. The truck and crane are missing.
16: Holding his hand over the mouthpiece of the phone, Temple turns to Hop and Tank and reveals a startling new development. What is Mendez doing with the bell? Why has he gone to such great lengths to get it? We'll know more in just a moment, gang, so stand by. Gang, the Air Force recently awarded a $22 million contract to the Fairchild Engine and Airplane Company for 37 Fairchild packets. The present order is for a new and improved version of the packet, with the principal change being an increase in engine power. The plane, whose fuselage looks more like a boxcar, is designed to carry a load of 9 tons for a range of 2,000 miles. The packet can carry 42 fully equipped combat troops, as well as 22 parachute cans of supplies suspended from an overhead monorail. If used as an ambulance plane, the packet could transport 36 litter patients plus their attendants. Another difference in the new plane from its predecessor is that windows have been placed in the floor. That's right, in the floor below the pilot and co-pilot. This provides the crew with necessary visibility when parachute troops are being dropped. Oh, and while on the subject of carrying troops, Lieutenant Colonel Eugene Salit of the General Staff College at Fort Leavenworth, Kansas, said a while ago that the Army Ground Forces' goal is to produce field forces that are completely transportable by air. He said that real attempts are being made to attack the problem. Such giants of the air as the C-99, which can carry 400 soldiers, and the C-97 are being tested. Several types of new and larger gliders are being tried out. Experiments are being carried out with a Caterpillar-tracked landing gear. In the end, the colonel said, the goal is to eliminate gliders and parachutes of World War II. Instead, troops will be brought into combat areas in fuselages which are detachable. Aviation is moving ahead on all fronts, gang, so plan a career in the air. For always remember, America needs flyers. And now back to our story. With the discovery that the mysterious Carlos Mendez had cleverly stolen the Lakeville Bell, Hop, Tank, and John Temple attempted to track him down through the trucking company he used. Now, as the boys head back to the airport in the Jeep, Temple tells them of his conversation with the company.
13: The job should have been finished by 5, according to the schedule. And they had another job for 6, but the truck and crane never appeared. And the crew didn't report as they usually do when they're going to be late.
14: So Mendez is up to dirty work again.
13: Yes, that's what I'm afraid of.
15: Well, did they tell you anything else?
13: Yes, sir. Said a man named Miklos contracted for the job.
14: Miklos?
13: Oh, was Mendez, all right. They described him. He said he was a representative sent from Czechoslovakia to repair the bell. His papers seemed in order, so they agreed to do the job.
14: Well, where was the bell to be delivered?
13: The Lakeville freight depot.
14: It never got there, huh?
13: No, of course not. They checked with the station master, but he didn't know anything about it.
14: Boy, oh boy, Mendez sure is a smart operator.
13: He's played his cards perfect.
15: Now, what do we do now?
13: Well, we'll have to wait until we get a report from the state police on the truck and crane.
14: The cinch, they can't hide them. They can't hide a 10-ton bell, either. Hey, there's the field. You want to go to the office or the house?
13: Now, wait. There's a police car parked next to the office.
14: Gosh, maybe they found Mendez. Hang on. Hey, trooper waiting on his steps.
13: I wonder if he has any news or if he's just reporting that they're still searching.
14: We'll find out quickly enough. Okay.
13: Oh, good evening, officer.
17: Good evening. One of you, John Temple?
13: Yes, I am.
17: We found that truck and crane outfit.
13: Good.
14: Oh, boy, where?
17: Right here.
14: Here?
17: Yes, down the other end of the field. The whole outfit was turned over, lying in the woods. Almost missed it.
14: What the dickens is it doing here?
13: What about the crew?
17: Dead.
14: Oh, my gosh. Well, then that means he must have carried the bell away by plane.
17: It looks that way.
13: But I should think somebody would have seen the plane land. Mendes must have landed sometime this afternoon. Well, yes, of course. Gail would have...
14: Gail? Good Lord. Jumping Jenny's now. That's why she wasn't here to meet us before. Mendes has her... Or else...
16: Hop suddenly stops, remembering what happened to the trucking company crew and an FBI agent in Bay City, Nebraska. His face whitens in sudden, overwhelming horror. Now, Mendes' deadly activities have struck close to home. Gang, the action gets fast and furious in our next episode, so don't fail to listen. Tune in and fly with Hop Harrigan, America's ace of the airwaves. So long, Hop. We'll be seeing you same time, same mutual station. Hop Harrigan is a transcribed, copyrighted feature appearing in All American Comics magazine.

0: Well, come in, Smithers. What is it? Speak up, boy. Orange juice.
1: No, sir. New Kellogg's Rise and Shine.
0: Hey, fiendish.
1: And look at this, sir.
0: No peel, no pips, and it's got vitamin C. Well, Smithers, I suppose this is it.
1: What are you doing, sir?
0: Thank you, Governor. Wife and three pips to support. Thank you.
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3: Special Agent Z reporting for duty.
1: Agent Z, according to recent information, dangerous secret agents have been entering this country as refugees. Their method is simple. They find a poor immigrant whose money and goods have been confiscated and pay him well for his entry permit and passport. We are particularly interested in a master spy named René Braun. Our information is that he is now aboard an incoming liner posing as a refugee. I have arranged for you and your assistant, Miss Norwood, to be placed aboard the ship at sea tomorrow morning.

0: Early the next morning, Special Agent Z and his assistant, Patricia Norwood, were put aboard the incoming liner. Posing as immigration officials, they interviewed each of the refugees briefly. All seemed eager to talk. They were a brave people, facing their new life ahead with hope and courage. They were grateful, too, looking ahead to new opportunities in a land of freedom. Agent Z received the first hint that Rene Braun might be aboard.
1: Mr. Official, I'm glad to see you.
2: So you know who I am?
1: Yes, yes, you talked to one of my friends a few minutes ago.
2: Hmm.
1: Now, here are my papers. My name is Mendel, Aaron Mendel. Here is my passport.
2: Thank you. Well, this seems to be in order.
1: Soon we will land. I'm so anxious to see the cities. I've heard so much that the buildings are high, that there are churches, that anyone can go. The police do not even notice.
2: Yes, you'll find that all men can worship God as they like.
1: Oh, that seems wonderful. Is it not strange that it is not true in all countries? I cannot believe what I have seen these last few years. You cannot guess.
2: Yes, I think I know what you've been through, Mr. Mandel. Are you traveling alone?
1: Yes, yes, all alone, Mr. Official.
2: Hmm. Your wife, your family, perhaps? You left them behind?
1: Yes. They are there.
2: Why? If you were able to get an entry permit, why couldn't you get one for your wife? For the rest of your family?
1: It was impossible. You see, my sons are gone. Two of them. Perhaps they are in a concentration camp. Perhaps they are with Rebecca. I don't know, Mr. Official. My family is gone.
2: Rebecca is your wife?
1: She was my wife. She's dead. Not strong, she wasn't, And when the troops came, it was hard. We had not much to eat. Then she was beaten. Something she said, I don't know what, but my Rebecca was good. A good woman and a good mother. She wouldn't say a bad thing, but they beat her. And she died.
2: Well, I'm sorry, Mr. Mandel. I won't need to question you further. Your papers are in order. I'm convinced they're yours.
1: Mine?
2: Yes.
1: Then you know.
2: I know what?
1: Always it is not so. Some sell their papers. I've heard of it. Tell me, Mr. Official, how could a man, even a poor man, sell his right to come to a land of freedom?
2: Yeah, Mr. Mandel, if you know of anyone aboard this ship who is traveling on papers that are not his, it's your duty to tell me who he is.
1: I do not know of such a one, Mr. Official. But one night, just after we sailed, I hear someone say...
2: Yes?
1: I don't even know who. That a man had sold his papers and remained behind. I've studied the faces, but I cannot guess which one is traveling like that. If I knew... But enough. No more will I hate any man. Hate. I have left...

0: Agent Z and Pat went ahead with their questioning with renewed vigor. Were they on the right trail? Land had already been sighted when Pat began questioning the last woman on her list.
1: Your passport seems to be in order, Mrs. Brew. You're traveling alone?
2: Yes, but soon I will not be alone. See, there is land out the little window. My children are there. Grown up they are. I've not seen them in many years.
1: They're waiting for you?
2: Yes. This letter from my son, it came just before I went to the boat. Read it. See, it says they will meet me. My little son. He's grown up and has a wife and a home. I go with them. Oh, it is so hard to wait. Why doesn't the ship go faster? I want to have my son put his arms around my neck. I want to hear him say, Mama. Will we be there soon?
1: Yes, soon. Mrs. Brew, this letter, it's addressed to you and your husband. You have a husband.
2: Give me my letter.
1: Where is your husband, Mrs. Brew? Why isn't he with you?
2: He is to stay behind, back there.
1: Why?
2: I don't know. I knew there would be trouble.
1: Mrs. Brew, I want the truth. Look out that porthole. Your children are waiting for you out there. Unless you tell me the truth, your landing may be held up.
2: No. You are a woman. You wouldn't keep me from seeing my son.
1: Oh, no. I'll do everything I can to see that you get into your son's arms as fast as possible. But you've got to tell me the truth. Did your husband sell his papers and passport?
2: You guessed.
1: He did then.
2: It was for me. I told him not to do it. I said there would be trouble, but he wanted me to come. They took all our money. We would have to stay back there, even though we had our papers. Then Andre sold his papers to send me to our children. Please, you must not condemn him. He did it for me. Back there he is. Maybe arrested now. He looks so old as the ship sailed, and crying like a baby. Don't say he's a bad man.
1: Is the man who brought his papers on this ship?
2: No, I cannot tell.
1: Mrs. Brew, you've got to answer my question.
2: I will be killed. Back there, my husband, my Andre, will be seized.
1: This government will see that nothing happens to you, or to your husband, if they can help it. Is the man who is traveling with his papers aboard?
2: Yes. I won't protect him. He is aboard. He's using my husband's name, but he is bad. He said when we landed, my son would have to help him. He is a spy. My son wouldn't spy against this new land that has been so good to him. You've got to believe that.
1: I do believe it. Remain in your cabin, Mrs. Brew. My superior may want to question you.

0: Pat reported to Agent Z at once. As the great ship pulled into its pier, Z located the spy who was traveling as a refugee. He'd already left his cabin and was at the rail, ready to be the first off the ship.
1: There he is at the rail, Pat. You stay on this side. I'm going to talk to him.
2: Mr. Brule?
3: What do you want?
2: Immigration Service. I've talked with all other refugees aboard. Let me see your papers.
3: Yes, of course. Here's my passport.
2: Why weren't you in your cabin? All refugees had orders to remain in their cabins until questioned.
3: Well, I thought they meant after we landed. I came up here to watch the harbor boats.
2: I'm afraid you'll have to return to your cabin. I want to question you.
3: I'm not going back. I have a gun in my coat pocket. You try to take me back, I will kill you.
2: Your gun won't do you any good, Ron. This passport is worthless. Your picture wasn't here when this was stamped. Take your hand out of your pocket.
3: I'm going to jump over this rail and swim ashore. If you try to stop me, I'll kill you.
4: You'd better stand still, Rene Braun. I also have a gun.
3: Who are you? No. No, you won't take me.
1: Special Agent Z reporting, K-7. A spy, Rene Braun, was found aboard the ship you suspected. He was injured while being seized. He is now lodged in the prison hospital. No other spies were found aboard. This code book and these instructions were found on Rene's person. He was here to dynamite several great power plants. The case is closed.

No one knows how many spies and enemy aliens have entered the world's great democracies as refugees. Today, in spite of the many who need haven in the world's free nations, immigration authorities have to exercise extreme caution. Listen for my next story. This is K7 speaking.

0: hope you're not hungry, dear Henry, dear Henry. I've just burnt the roast and I've ruined the spuds.
1: Well, that's a nice thing, isn't it? After I've been working...
0: Henry, I've got me secret supply.
1: You don't mean...
0: Polo mints.
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Log entry, the catch Scarlet Queen. Position, 158 degrees west, 22 degrees, 21 minutes north. Gyrocompass course, 290. Wind fresh, sky fair. Remarks, cleared port of Honolulu at 3:30 a.m. without lights to avoid harbor and police officials. Reason for secrecy, the report from the White Jade Buddha.

0: On the 13th day out of San Francisco, with the constant trade still flowing in over the starboard quarter, the Scarlet Queen stood in through Kaiwi Channel, past Coco and Diamond Head, and eased into Honolulu Harbor. I'd planned on finding dockage off 4th Street near the shopping district, where I could take on water and food stores in a hurry, pick up my payroll and instructions from Kang's Honolulu contact, and head out. But the section was jammed with merchantmen, so we nosed past Sand Island under power and into Kapalama Basin, where we tied up under the stern of an aging but busy Victory ship. We'd noticed the big diesel yacht that had entered the basin in our wake, but we didn't pay any attention to it until it anchored just off our port beam and a dinghy luster pulled up alongside. My chief mate, Red Gallagher, caught the hail.
1: Ahoy! The Scarlet Queen! Ahoy the boat! What's your business? Arthur and Flappery, master of the Rockahanga. Do I have your permission aboard?
2: Not mine. How about yours, skipper?
0: You stay where you are.
1: Huh? What's that? Oh, still in quarantine?
0: I didn't say so, but it'll do.
1: Well, then, if Mohammed cannot come to the mountain, sir, let the mountain come to Mohammed.
0: Talk English or cast off. What do you want?
1: The pleasure of your company is here aboard the Rockahanga. Yourself and your first officer, sir. No need for a formal acceptance. I never take no for an answer. I shall expect you promptly at 5.
0: What kind of bilge was that?
2: I say let's take him up on that invitation, skipper.
0: I say that tea smells like poison.
2: Well, you expect the trouble in Honolulu, so it's better to have poison hail you from a dinghy than run into a knife in a dark shoreside alley. What do you say? A poison on a yacht where you can see it, or a knife in a dark alley?
0: Okay, Red, break out your white linen jacket. We'll try the poison.
3: And so Mutual continues the voyage of the Scarlet Queen, written by Gil Dowd and Bob Tallman, and starring Elliot Lewis. The Scarlet Queen, broadest ship to plow the seas, bound for uncharted adventure. Every week a complete entry in the log, and every week a league further in the strange voyage of the Scarlet Queen.
0: My instinct was to turn down Bradbury's invitation, because I knew that Constantino's machine was out to stop the voyage of the Scarlet Queen. He used every trick in the business to keep me from the $10 million prize Kang was sending me after. They'd killed once in San Francisco when Gallagher was on their payroll, and now after Red had switched his loyalties to my side, the Bradbury hail might be another move. But a few minutes before 5, Gallagher and I dropped into our small boat and stole the 50 yards to the good ship Rockahanga. A Kanaka crewman took our painter and made us fast to the ladder. We hunched our shoulder holsters in the easy positions and went aboard. We walked across immaculate teakwood toward the main house. Just before we reached it, something under a deck cleat caught my eye. I picked it up. It was a small opal earring in a gold setting.
4: Welcome aboard, gentlemen. Come in out of the sun. Tea's getting cold. We'll make formalities brief. I'd like to introduce my nephew. Your name, please?
0: I'm Carney. This is my first officer, Mr. Gallagher.
4: Splendid.
5: Yeah, I'm pleased to meet you. Why don't you plot your hardware outside? This is a tea party.
4: Certainly the gentlemen have come armed. All manner of danger in these latitudes. Sharks, foreigners, natives.
5: All right, clam, blubber, clam. Tell them what you want and send them back to the rowboat. You're boring the gentleman.
4: Yes, of course. It just so happens that I do have a proposition to place before you. In spite of the apparent grandeur with which you find me surrounded, gentlemen, I find myself temporarily embarrassed, financially, though.
5: You mean he's broke?
0: That's tough. I put him myself.
4: Yes. Well, naturally, you're thinking that I can sell this yacht for more than enough to carry me, but I can't in Honolulu for reasons which I won't go into. As a matter of fact, I am taking great risks in even anchoring here, but I had no choice.
0: What are you handing me? You picked us up off Sand Island and followed us into the basin. Why us?
4: Why, the very impression you make. Your ship's well loaded, a craft that will handle well under jib and mizzen for intricate island sailing.
0: Yeah, along with 50 other catches in this harbor.
4: Yes. Now, Mr. Carney, the point is this. I am, shall we say, persona non grata in this city.
5: He means he's hot in Honolulu. Last time he was here, he got a skin full and asked his dame on the ship.
4: Cyril! That will be enough, Cyril. To continue, I must raise enough money to fuel my voyage back to the States. Neither I, nor, if I may say so, Cyril can go ashore.
5: Yeah, but it was no dream.
4: In my travels, I have collected a number of valuable objets d'art. Among them, this rare white jade representation of the Arakanese Buddha, one of the most sacred objects of the Orient. Stolen from the Boangan Temple.
5: Look, what Blubber's trying to tell you, he's hot. The statue's hot. But there's a certain character in Honolulu who'll pay off good for it. He wants you just to deliver it for a third of the proceeds. He trusts you.
4: Well, ask me why. Nicely put, Cyril. Well, gentlemen, how about it? Do you agree to assist me?
6: Who's your buyer?
4: A gentleman of the Oriental persuasion, Lu Chi Shen by name. You will present the object to him, and if he does not instantly recognize its worth, as I believe he will, then kindly direct his attention to the cylindrical marking at its base. This identifies it beyond a shadow of a doubt as the Arakanese Buddha of Boanga. Well, Mr. Carney?
2: Oh, the tea is all right, Skipper. The guy's in trouble. We got to go ashore anyway.
6: Okay, Red, pick up the doll. Oh, almost forgot. I found this out on deck. Engineering.
4: Huh. Not opal. Well, where could that have come from?
5: Yeah. Where?
4: Oh, a cheap little thing. Take it along, Mr. Carney, for luck.
6: It was dusk when we left the Scarlet Queen to go ashore. By the time we'd reached King Street in the center of town, the tropic night had settled in around the city. Chang and Company's office was closed, so I phoned the home of the manager, Neil Gregson. He told us to meet him there in an hour. We decided to unload Bradbury's hunk of jade and kill the rest of the time the nearest bar. We found the shop on Canton Street, a few blocks east of King. The sign on the window was in Chinese, but down in the corner in English was the name Lu Ji Shen. It was a typical cluttered Chinese curio shop, dim, smelling sandalwood. A thin, wrinkled little man looking out of character in occidental clothes and green eyeshade was waiting for us behind the counter.
7: Yes? You wish to buy a Chinese ware?
6: You Lu Ji Shen?
7: Yes. Who tell you come here?
6: Bradbury.
7: Bradbury? Maybe mistake you come here.
2: We got something for you. Now, what do you think of that for white jade?
7: You try to sell that to me? That's not jade.
2: What do you mean it isn't jade?
7: That's Japanese work. Very cheap. No good for me.
2: Wait a minute. This is a great thing. Where did he say it came from, Skipper?
6: A temple somewhere. Boanga.
7: Boanga? No. Cannot be Boanga Buddha.
6: Oh, he says look on the bottom, Lou. He says mark there proves.
7: Oh. Wait. I turn on light.
6: Uh-huh.
7: It's very strange mark. Very small.
6: He turned the base of the Buddha toward the light and squinted nearsightedly at a spot of shining metal that was set in the center. He put a jeweler's glass into his left eye and looked again. Then he picked up a penknife and started scraping the tarnish off the metal disc. He didn't finish the job. Didn't make any more noise than a firecracker. There was a little tinkle of broken glass. His body went rigid for a split second and then relaxed. The eyepiece hadn't even shattered. There was a clean hole through it about the size of a .25 caliber slug. The bullet that had killed Lu Ji Shen had entered his left eye from close range. In the shattered pieces of Bradbury's phony Buddha, I found a weapon. It was a simple gadget, a rifle cartridge with a spring mechanism and a firing cap. I'd seen plenty of them on Pacific beachheads during the war. We called them finger mines. It looked like Constantino's work, but I couldn't figure why. Any way you looked at it, it was murder, and we were in too deep to stand still. 20 minutes later, a cab dropped us in front of Neil Gregson's Spanish-style mansion out on the other side of Diamond Head. The air was heavy with the smell of jasmine as we went up the walk to the front entrance. But the perfume that hit us when the door opened was more expensive.
8: Well, Neil told me a couple of men were coming, but he didn't say it like he should have.
6: Thanks. Where do we find him?
8: He had to go off for a while, but he said I could entertain you until he got back. It won't be long.
2: I'm sorry to hear that.
8: Come in, won't you? Follow me.
6: She was easy to follow. She swayed down a few steps and into a sunken living room. From the door, I could see that we weren't the only men she was entertaining. I counted 5 lounging around the room. 4 of them, including a young Oriental with a scarred face, wore a well-filled shoulder holster. The other sat with a carbine across his knees. He was the only one I recognized. was Bradbury's nephew, Cyril.
5: Come in, suckers. This could be a friendly get-together.
6: Sure, what else?
5: Maybe a little seven-card stud just to break the ice?
9: I'll take you up on that, Cyril. We always get a square deal from you.
5: Oh, I like you, too, Gallagher. How much money you got?
8: How would you like to spend your time, Mr. Carney?
6: Kicking myself from here to the equator, thanks.
8: Come on over to the bar. My name's Claire, and I'll make you a drink. We'll put the kick in that.
6: That's probably the truth.
8: Yes, there's the station. Relax. Do something manly, like making a pass at me.
6: With all your husbands in the room?
8: Well, that's better anyway, but I'm not married.
6: Just well supplied with chaperones.
8: Do you think I need them?
6: Oh, get off it, will you? You don't need them with me. What is the setup, anyway?
8: Well, a bunch of fellas just happened to drop in.
6: Did you come with them, or are you part of the furniture?
8: I'm engaged to Neil Gregson. You won't like him either.
6: Mm-hmm. That makes as much sense as anything else.
8: Isn't that a fact? Is your drink all right?
6: Yeah. Can't remember when I've enjoyed one more.
8: I could say the same about you if I were the sarcastic type, but I'm... That must be Neil. Excuse me.
6: The doorbell did something to the atmosphere in the room. I wasn't quite sure what. Nobody changed their position. Cyril glanced up and then glanced back at his hole card. Claire walked through the room and up the steps. She looked through the open grill, turned back to the room, and held up one finger. Then she opened the door. The figure of a man stood silhouetted in the doorway for just an instant, and then... Every gun in the room opened up on him. The shock knocked him half off the porch, and he lay there.
5: Some people never learn, do they?
6: You really take chances, don't you? You got real guts, sir.
9: Stop it, Skipper. It's their fault.
6: He never got his hands out of his pockets.
5: I'll ask your advice next time, Connie, but for now, come up and stay alive, huh? You, Gallagher, on your feet. You're going with us.
9: Good idea. We can finish that game as such.
6: Wait a minute. What's the deal?
5: It's a payoff, Connie, for Gallagher's double cross in Frisco. You know what I mean? Okay, let's clear out.
6: I felt like a man on a yard square island. From where I stood, there was no place to turn. Cyril's talk about Red's double cross added up to Constantino. I was sure of that. And it wasn't hard to figure how they'd pay off Gallagher for signing on with me. So far, Honolulu wasn't living up to the travel folders. It was all blind alleys. And in each one, there was a dead man. I went to the door, dragged the body inside, and locked myself in with him. I pulled out his wallet. It was Gregson, all right, but any information he was to give me was as dead as he was. That still held even after I found an envelope in his inside coat pocket that had my name on it. 2 hours ago, it would have led to Kang's instructions. Now it didn't lead any place. It said, Luigi Shen is Kang's man. You're to meet him at 11:45 tonight. I walked a few blocks over to Coa Avenue and hailed a cab. It dropped me on Canton Street. It was about 10, and I hoped that the police were through with Lou's curio shop. The dim light was on and no one was in sight. I went in. It was not only open, it was open for business. There wasn't a sign that a murder had been committed there. And another aged Chinese face rose up out of the shadows behind the counter.
10: You wish by Chinese way?
6: Who are you?
10: I am Jia Cheng.
6: You do business now, tonight?
10: You wish by? I help you.
6: No, I mean Luigi Shen.
10: Lord Ji Xian, not here.
6: I know it. That's what I mean. You do business after what happened tonight?
10: Lord Ji Xian, not here.
6: Were the police here?
10: Many police. Many men all want Lord Ji Xian. He not here. He go 2-3 days.
6: I got an idea you're talking my language, Chao. Did you see him get killed?
10: Lord Ji Xian, not here.
6: But, Chao, you know Kang and Son, Shanghai?
10: No, sabe.
6: You know name Scarlet Queen?
10: No, sabe. Other man, ask them.
6: What other man? Fat man in white suit, maybe come with police? Look, Zhao, I'm captain on Scarlet Queen. I work for Kang and Son.
10: No, sabe. Fat man, say same.
6: He was lying. Look here. This paper, it say... Philip Carney, Master, catch Scarlet Queen. You mean English?
10: No, read.
6: And look here, this letter from Kang and Son in Chinese. I was supposed to give it to Lu Ji Shen. but I didn't know it until it was too late.
10: You come along me.
6: He padded down the other side of the counter and I followed him. We went through a door at the back of the shop and into the living quarters. Jal bent over a carved camphorwood chest. And when he straightened up, he had a bamboo tube and a thick envelope in his hand. Both of them were from Kang. The envelope held a beautiful, thick bundle of $500 bills and a piece of rice paper, and the tube carried my instructions for finding the contact in Kobe, Japan, and a list of numbers that could have been found in the elevation. They were to be memorized, the paper destroyed.
10: You're savvy.
4: I savvy.
10: Kang, he most wise man.
4: You aren't so bad yourself, John. You work good trick on Bradbury.
10: Yes, good trick, all right.
6: The police don't know Lou was killed?
10: No person, no. I clean up very fast. No person see him, only you. Along with the one with red hair and me. To all other person, Lou Jisha, go away.
6: Believe me, I hope he has a good trip. Chow, you help me more?
10: Yeah.
6: Bradbury took the one with red hair away. Unless I find, maybe he goes same place Lou Jisha. You know where in Honolulu those men go?
10: Honolulu, very big.
6: Look, one of them was Chinese boy. Knife scar across here. You know all Chinese boys?
10: I know the one.
6: You know what place he go? Any house saloon? What place he meet friends?
10: No friend. America very bad for that Chinese boy.
6: I know it. I'll try and take care of it for you. Maybe beat Americans' heads together, huh?
10: That place name, Bomb House. Street name, Canal Street. Very bad.
4: Yeah, very good.
6: Chow, you're a beautiful guy. You're the first thing I've seen in Honolulu that I'd like to take home with me.
0: The Palm House on Canal Street was the kind of a place the police find at the end of a vice drive. It was a two-story building that covered its windows with bamboo screens to hide its activities from those lucky enough to be outside and a lousy view from those stupid enough to be inside. The only healthy thing about the place were the two fat palm trees that gave it its name. I took a final breath of fresh night air and went in. It was a big place, crowded, and the atmosphere was thick with smoke, and the band was loud. The hula dancers were on stage and doing the same thing 40 years too long, and it improved their act with a few tricks from Minsky. I got 3 feet inside the door and got a typical welcome.
11: Oh, big boy, you're meeting a friend of Elijah.
0: Later, gorgeous, later.
11: Later, my back, I'm not the kind that goes to waste.
0: I kicked and shouldered my way through every complexion in the color chart, navigating a course toward the bar by dead and reckoning and a sense of smell. There was a space opening at the end of the bar. I stopped to order a drink, but the bartender was out of sight. I turned around, and that's when I saw them. First one I spotted was Gallagher. He was at a table, relaxed and nursing a glass. Sitting across from him was a woman, Claire. Cyril and the rest were spread out and they were getting to their feet. Then I realized why that crowd was so hard to fight through. I was the only one heading in. The rest of them smelled trouble and were fighting their way out. I put my back to the bar and leaned on my elbows. Gallagher looked at me once. Then he grinned and moved his chair so his back was to me. That made it complete. A trap and a sellout from him.
12: Funny thing about double crosses, Connie.
6: Not so funny.
12: You're the only one that isn't laughing. You want to talk sense or fall down?
6: The gun's in your hand, not mine.
12: Yeah. Well, let's try sense. You went back to Lu Ji Shen's. You stayed there for a while. You talked to Lu Ji Shen.
6: Lu Ji Shen, not here.
12: Shut up. All we want is what he gave you or told you.
6: That makes it simple. Lu Ji Shen, not here.
12: I said shut up.
6: Louis Vick was in that booby trap you sent to him. Birthday greetings? He's dead.
12: Quit it, Connie. The cops say he's alive.

0: Frederick was in that booby trap you sent to him. Birthday greetings? He's dead.
1: Quit it, Connie. The cops say he's alive.
0: Argue with them, then, not me.
1: If you like this, go ahead. Be stupid. That ain't hurting me.
0: Well, that's because you got guts, Cyril. Great job. Just as I hit him, somebody threw two shots, and like at a signal, the place went pitch dark. I dropped flat on the floor and stayed there. Automatic flashed out of the blackness, and splinters from the bar rained down on me. Then the place went silent. I lay there quietly waiting. Afraid to give them my position by firing back. I heard the scrape of someone sliding my way and snapped the safety catch on the automatic. Then I smelled the perfume. Claire put both hands on my face to show me she didn't have a gun and breathed something about getting out into my ear. I grabbed one of her hands with my left, reached up to the bar and found a glass. I took a breath and threw it to the other end of the room. Then we got up and ran. I didn't try to figure the twist. All I saw was a chance to get out of there, and I took it. She led me through a back door into a car parked in an alley. And the last I saw of the palm house was its reflection in the rearview mirror. She drove to Maunalua Bay on the eastern end of the island and led me into a cottage on the beach. The lights were shaded, the drinks were handy, and the motif was pagan. I'd expected her to toss me some curves, but I was a little wrong at the type. Events so far hadn't pointed to the kind that go with whispering surf and moonlight through palm groves.
2: There they were.
3: You've got the shakes, haven't you?
0: The shakes are different on this end of the island.
3: Your eyes aren't as soft as you talk. How would they look if they were?
0: Wish I knew what you were up to.
3: Couldn't I just like them? Couldn't I try? Couldn't I be sick of the whole mess and everyone in it? Couldn't I be honest with myself for just a little while?
0: I don't know. Could you?
3: Maybe I was wrong about you being alive. Do you know me?
0: Uh-oh. Just scared. I'm scared to death.
3: I am too, sir. Maybe it... Oh, darling. Your face, he hurt you, didn't he?
0: I don't remember. I don't remember a thing of being here. I never did figure out whether she was really being honest or not. But I didn't know her well enough to care a great deal. The drink she mixed had pineapple juice in them, and the atmosphere she created was quite peaceful. She made only one mistake. She looked at her wristwatch too often. Hadn't, it might have been different, because I didn't hear a car pull up or footsteps outside or anything. I just saw a change in her. And I put my glass down and got ready. I wasn't quite sure who'd come through the door. It turned out to be Bradbury, but he was more surprised than I was. Claire was pointing a small automatic at him.
4: Claire, what's the meaning of this?
5: I changed my mind.
4: You're in too deep to misuse my faith in you. You put your pretty finger on your fiancé, Gregson, for an equally pretty remuneration.
5: Quit being fancy and stay where you are. I found somebody who pays more for faith than you do.
4: I don't understand you, Claire.
5: You wouldn't.
4: Since our friend Gallagher has seen to it that Cyril is no longer with us, we might bargain. There must be a meeting point. Certainly you aren't wasting your time on Connie here.
5: Turn around, fat boy. Who drove you out here?
4: Gallagher.
6: Yeah, fat boy, Gallagher. Isn't it a caution, Skipper, what we have to go through to keep our heads above water?
0: That's when the pagan cottage exploded, because that's when everybody realized who was sold out by whom. Red-colored Bradbury and I made a grab at Claire. I was close, but not close enough. She aimed at Gallagher, but Bradbury's been pulled in line instead. Two spots of crimson suddenly blossomed on that white linen suit. And when Red let go of him, he settled flatly on the carpet. And Claire disappeared through a side door.
6: Where's the dame, Skipper? I want to get my hands on her.
0: Let her go, Red.
6: I can't help it, Skipper. She made me mad. You know why?
0: Sure.
6: I don't think you do. Remember that opal earring you found in the Rockahanga? I wasn't mad till I found the other one on her dressing table.
0: What were you doing at her dressing table?
6: Making a deal, Skipper. Deciding that she double-crossed Cyril and Bradbury, I'd double-cross you. And she and I were going to live happily ever after. On what Constantino'd pay us for what you got from Lu Ji Shen.
0: Yeah. Should I congratulate?

0: congratulate you.
1: Skipper, if you knew what I went through making Cyril think I was double-crossing you, you would congratulate me.
0: Yeah. How about Cyril?
1: Yeah. How about Cyril? Skipper, what do you think of Honolulu as a port of call?
0: It's kind of mixed up with what I think of you as a chief mate. But I think if we try, we can get out of here before daybreak.
1: Considering what's happened since we got here, I think we better. Homicide won't like us in the morning.
2: An hour later, a sleepy crew had fallen to, and the Scarlet Queen sneaked away from her dock under power, out of Kapalama Basin, headed out toward the still dark western horizon. At dawn, we picked up the trade winds and cut the motor. The mainsail caught the sunrise wind, and the Scarlet Queen nodded at the morning and dipped the lee rail toward the sea. We answered the jib, then the mizzen, and the wake boiled and bubbled under a stern. The clean sea air flushed the night out of me. It left a clear head to work out a balance between wind, sail, rudder.
1: She likes her sail, Skipper. You'll take it as long as we can stand up on the deck.
0: Let's not argue with her. She likes it as it is.
1: So do I. I can turn my back any way I want it. No automatic. That was a bad port, Skipper. What's next?
2: I'll try and do better. This one's called Muninjima. It's an island halfway between here and Japan.
1: All right. You find the island, and I'll find the woman on it.
2: That's a deal.
1: Want a drink, Skipper?
2: After you, mate.

0: entry, Chet Scarlet Queen. 5:30 p.m. Miles traveled, 3,035. Wind brisk. Sky lowering. Sea choppy with high cross swell. Mainsail and mizzen reef. 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Signed, Philip Carney.
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10: Afloat with Henry Morgan. Afloat with Henry Morgan, written for radio by Warren Barry and a George Edwards production. Diaz recognizes Dolores. And unless she pays him blackmail, threatens to expose her. Dolores confesses to him the reason she is on the island and induces him with promises of great reward to help her regain the Aztec necklet. After talking with Diaz, Dolores realizes she must make friends with Jeffrey Hunter. That evening, after Diaz had seen Morgan and had regained his berth aboard the Flying Gull, she visits Morgan and Hunter, asking them to dinner. Hunter refuses. And she asks him to accompany her to her carriage. Suddenly, she clutches his arm, saying she has twisted her ankle and he will have to carry her.
11: Oh, it is so stupid of me. Just when I was saying how easily I could do it.
5: Is it very painful?
11: Oh, what a silly thing to say. Oh, come, Mr. Hunter, pick me up. I am quite light. There is nothing for you to be afraid of.
5: No, of course not, Mademoiselle. I seem to have lost all my manners since becoming a buccaneer.
11: Oh, you are very strong, Mr. Hunter.
5: And you're very light. Just where is your carriage?
11: On the quay. It is not far. Oh, I am so ashamed. I have made such a fool of myself.
5: You couldn't help it, Mademoiselle. It was an accident. We should keep the Flying Gull in more ship-shape order.
11: But I fear I shall have to infringe still further upon your kindness.
5: How do you mean?
11: You have already told me that I took in coming unescorted through this part of the town. I have to face the same risk going home. And what is more, I now have a bad ankle.
5: Why, I understand, mademoiselle.
11: Would you be so kind as to see me home?
5: Of course, mademoiselle.
10: Chapter
11: you will just put me down on the chaise longue. Thank you. Why, I do declare, Mr. Hunter, I found it more comfortable lying in your arms.
12: Shall I call a servant, mademoiselle, to inform Sir Thomas of your accident?
11: Oh, no. Sir Thomas is out. He had to go to a tiresome meeting tonight.
12: Is there anything I can get you before I leave?
11: Oh, you are not thinking of going so soon. Oh, it is so early, Mr. Hunter. What would you think of my hospitality if, after doing me such a great service, I sent you away?
12: It is not a case of you sending me away, madam.
11: No. I refuse to let you go. Having got you into my home after refusing my invitation, you don't think I am going to let you get away so soon?
12: I have a great deal to do.
11: And you would leave me to spend a lonely night all on my own? Oh, have pity on a poor invalid. If you refuse, I shall think you a bore and no gentleman.
12: You make it almost impossible for me to refuse.
11: Good. Then we are friends. Sit down, please.
12: Thank you.
11: Oh, no. Not over there. There is room on the chaise longue beside me. That's right.
12: You're finding Port Royal to your taste, mademoiselle?
11: Oh, vastly.
12: You must find it a great deal different from the life you led in France and England.
11: Oh, come. Must we talk to each other like strangers? You are a very strange man, Mr. Hunter.
12: Am I? Why?
11: Why do you not want to be friends with me?
12: Can a buccaneer friend with a lady of quality?
11: Oh, you are no real buccaneer. You are a gentleman. Why were you so rude to me when I was aboard the Flying Gull?
12: Mademoiselle, you're embarrassing me.
11: Oh, I don't want to do that, but aboard the Flying Gull, I knew that you were the only man that I could give my friendship to. I tried to talk to you, but you were rude.
12: I didn't intend to be rude, but my life isn't your life, mademoiselle.
11: But my life is perhaps a life which you have lost.
12: You're full of understanding.
11: Tell me about that life. I would like to hear it.
12: It is something which I must forget.
11: What are you doing out here in Jamaica?
12: Mademoiselle, as far as I am concerned, my life began just a few short weeks ago when I met Captain Morgan.
11: Why are you frightened of me? Why do you spurn my every offer of friendship?
12: You are being very kind. Because you wrongly feel that you're under an obligation to me for bringing you home.
11: Oh, no. You mistake my meaning. I really feel I want to be a friend of yours.
12: I am honored. I didn't want to appear rude, but it's also impossible.
11: I believe you need a friend. You are a very lonely man, Mr. Hunter. I can tell by looking at you that your place is in these surroundings. You have come from a fine home, have you not?
12: If you only knew what painful memories you're bringing back.
11: I am doing so on purpose because I know you want a friend. A friend who leaves the sort of life which you have lost.
12: But I have cut myself off from that sort of life.
11: I will pry and try to find out why you have done such a thing. Perhaps it is through no reason of your own. Perhaps it is because of a great disappointment. Maybe some woman. I will never ask you the reason. I just have the feeling that I could be a very good friend of yours.
12: You're being very kind.
11: I am being very selfish. Shall I tell you why? Because I like you. Because I would like to share with you secrets which I might have. Would you like to share those secrets with me?
12: To come and talk with a woman like you. A woman who can understand the way I think, the way I talk, would be wonderful.
11: Then it is a pact between us. We will be friends?
12: Yes, mademoiselle.
11: Oh, but first of all, we must not be so formal. Would it be hard for you to call me Antoinette?
12: No.
11: And I? What shall I call you? I only know you as Mr. Hunter.
12: Jeffrey.
11: I like that name. It is a good, strong name. Are you not glad I persuaded you to stay?
12: I'm very glad, Antoinette. I know I have missed talking to a person like you more than anything else.
11: Then I have brought you a little bit of happiness. Oh, I'm so pleased. Now you will come again. You will not regret making our decision to be friends.
12: Never.
11: You find me attractive?
12: Most attractive, I think maybe that is one of the reasons why I was rude to you aboard the ship. You belong to a life which I never thought I would get a glimpse of again. And I feared you were too beautiful for me to know too well.
11: And that is no bar to our friendship now.
12: No. No bar at all. Because, Antoinette, I'm desperately hungry to talk to someone of my kind. It sickens me to listen to buccaneers talk, to listen to Morgan's boastings.
11: Morgan? He is a boaster, eh?
12: No, I don't mean that in an unkind way. It's just the life he has led. He has been kind to me and placed in me his full trust. I'm honored that he should.
11: That is the way I like to hear you talk. You see, you are talking to me now just as though we were very good friends.
12: And Now I know you, I feel that we...
11: But wait a moment, I am being so rude. We should drink to our new friendship. The goblets over there. You get them while I fetch a flagon of the sweetest wine you ever tasted.
12: Oh, hold a moment, your ankle. What?
10: That's the quickest cure I ever saw.
11: Oh, I am foolish. I forgot and now you have found me out.
10: You didn't twist your ankle.
11: Foolish man, no, of course not. I tricked you, but I am glad I did. You see, I did so want you to be friends with me, and you were so cold. Oh, forgive me. Please say you forgive me.
12: Yes, I forgive you.

0: Why, it's Jeffrey.
1: Hello, Kitty.
0: Oh, it's so strange you're being around these parts.
1: Well, that's unjust. It was only last night I didn't come to the Dolphin Tavern.
0: Sure, and it seems like an eternity. Jeffrey, have you been missing me?
1: Well, I'm pleased to see you again, if that answers your question.
0: No, not really. Now I must get about my business. I've never seen such a thirsty lot of men as there are here tonight.
1: Kitty, what's the matter with you tonight? It's like talking to a stranger.
0: Maybe it's because I love you with everything I've got. Maybe it's because I love with a jealous love, a love which is possessive.
1: Look, Kitty, can't you leave these men for a moment? Let's go somewhere where we can talk.
0: And it's fine explanations you have to make, too. Come over to the storeroom.
1: I won't be happy, Kitty, until you tell me what it is that's worrying.
0: Very well, Jeffrey. Come in here.
1: Now, Kitty.
0: Kiss me, Jeffrey, and tell me that you love me.
1: Kitty, I have never told you that I loved you. I came to you because I was desperately lonely. I wanted someone who could give me some comfort, and you gave it to me.
0: 2 nights ago, I was good enough for you to come and seek out. 2 nights ago, you were talking of buying my friendship. Isn't that as good as saying you wanted me for yourself?
1: I still want to buy your freedom and your friendship, Kitty, but because all my being cries out of the injustice, you're being a slave in a tavern like this at the beck and call of everyone. You were kind to me when I was in trouble. I want to repay you.
0: You thought I was good enough until you became entangled with the fine ladies.
1: Just what do you mean by that remark?
0: Your own conscience should tell you what I'm saying. This Antoinette de Lacy, she's a grand lady, isn't she? And I'm just a common town wench. I'm not good enough for the high and mighty Mr. Hunter, am I?
1: Kitty, you've got this all wrong.
0: And now you want to become a fine gentleman and go to Government House, rather than be seen talking to Kitty of the Dolphin Tavern.
1: Who told you I'd been to Government House?
0: Jeffrey, I'm sorry I spoke to you the way I did. Please just kiss me and tell me that what I've been thinking of last night was all lies and that you're just the Jeffrey who once held me in his arms. You see, I'm crazy with jealousy for your love. Can you resist the love I'm wanting to give you?
1: Kitty, you're such a child. I want to help you so much, but I am not in love with you. I have never been in love with you. I never once said I was. Now, be honest.
0: Then it was true what Diaz said. It is this Antoinette de Lacy you've given your heart to, and you think to throw me aside.
1: Diaz told you I was with Antoinette de Lacy?
0: Sure, he came and told me that he knew that you'd found a liking for a company.
1: Diaz said that? Was he at the tavern last night?
0: Yes, he was. And with his pockets full of gold, and boasting about himself, and he told me about you.
1: I saw Diaz last night. He was aboard the Flying Gull, but he left the ship. He must have come here long before Antoinette de Lacy came aboard the ship. How did he know I would be going to Government House?
2: A seed of suspicion is sown in Jeffrey's mind. But will he nurture it and let it grow, and so save himself from trouble? Listen to the next episode of Afloat with Henry Morgan.

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0: 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Cookery, fashion, competitions, Stewpot's treasure trail, Katie's letter page, Roger Elliott's star forecast.
1: I never knew there was so much in it.
0: There's plenty for everyone, so put the sun into summer with this week's TV Times.
2: 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Now for those hidden gloves. How's that for cleanness? Proof that dirt just can't hide from intensified Tide. Try it.
0: Put the sun into summer with ITV and this week's TV Times. There are details of the Super Summer programs coming your way and features on the big stars and the new shows you'll be seeing. 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
1: I never knew there was so much in it.
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6: It's a bird! It's a plane! It's Superman!
4: And now, Superman, mysterious visitor from the destroyed planet Krypton, who has come to Earth as the champion of the weak and the oppressed, and who goes about in the world of men as mild, spectacled Clark Kent, news reporter for the Daily Planet. When we last saw him, Superman had just rescued Captain Anderson from the steamer Madison and had found the hidden papers in the ship's safe, just as the burning vessel exploded in a sheet of flame and a rain of falling shells. Today, our story continues back in the offices of Perry White, city editor of the newspaper on which Superman works as Clark Kent. It is some days later. Captain Anderson has come up from the south after seeing his crew landed safely. And his sister, who is now out of the hospital, has joined him and Kent and Editor White for a discussion of further plans. Captain Anderson is talking. Listen.
7: No, sir, I can't tell you a thing about it. The last thing I remember is beating against the hull with that fire getting closer and closer just beyond the door.
8: But, Captain, how did you escape? Your boat crew picked you up out on the water with a life preserver on.
9: Yes, Vince, how do you explain that?
7: I don't explain it, June. I tell you, I don't understand it at all. What do you think, Mr. Kent?
10: Well, really, Captain Anderson, I haven't any idea. Maybe you were blown out of the ship by the explosion.
7: My men say the explosion came after.
8: Well, it's just one of those mysteries of the sea. We'll have to let it go at that. Oh, what do you got there, Kent?
10: Why, it's a package a friend of mine in the Coast Guard sent me. Take a look, Miss Anderson.
9: Why, Mr. Kent, it's mine.
7: Why, that's it. That's the one June gave me.
8: What? Do you mean to tell me that's the package of papers that was in the ship's safe?
7: It certainly is.
9: Mr. Kent, where did you get it?
10: Well, I told you. A friend of mine in the Coast Guard found it floating in the water.
7: Well, that shows you what a high explosive will do. Here's a package locked away in a safe. Bang comes the explosion, and it's found floating around like a...
10: Like a dead fish?
7: Yes.
8: Well, never mind how it got there. The main thing is, we have it. Miss Anderson, what's in it?
9: I'll show you, Mr. White. First of all, letters from Pemberton to a man named Bailey, their representative out west, practically admitting what they're doing.
8: Let me see it.
10: What else?
9: Well, then here's what they said was a map of the North Star Mine, 3 miles southeast of Canyon City.
7: Well, what else, June? Why was all this business so all-fired important?
8: This letter alone's enough to put them behind the bars.
9: And here's the rest of it. A report from the government assay office saying that the ore from the North Star Mine is absolutely worthless.
8: Well, what do you think of...
10: And they went on selling stock after that?
9: Yes. That's when I realized they were crooked.
8: Well, Kent, what about it? Any ideas?
7: Where did they live, June?
9: They had a house out in Green Park with a houseboy. Number 23 Durant Street. Mr. Kent... Where are you going?
10: I don't like the idea of sitting and waiting for things to happen. There may be something out at their house the police haven't found.
8: Who do you think you are, Kent? Sherlock Holmes?
10: Well, you never can tell, Mr. White. Do you mind?
8: No, of course not. I'm running an information bureau here, not a newspaper. Don't bother about me.
10: Well, I'll just have a quick look around. 23 Durant Street.
7: I'll stay here with June and check over these papers.
9: Good luck, Mr. Kent.
10: Thanks, Miss Anderson. I may need it.
8: Go ahead, Kent. Go ahead. Take all the time you want. But if you do happen to run into a story, just try and remember who you're working for, will you?
10: I won't be long, Mr. White. And if I don't find anything, I'll be right back. So long.
11: Doesn't sound like much, but it pays to look around. I'll just drop down into Green Park and have a chat with that houseboy. He may know more than he's told the police. Here we are. And there's Durant Street, with not a soul in sight. I'll just change back to Clark Kent, reporter, and see who answers the door. Down. Down.
10: Well, looks deserted, all right. I'll try the bell. Hope somebody answers it. I'd hate to spoil this place by kicking in the door, and I do want to look around inside.
12: What do you want, please?
10: Oh, gee, you surprised me. Can I come in?
12: No.
10: No? Look, I'm from a newspaper, Daily Planet.
12: No.
10: Wait a minute. Now, listen. How long since you've heard from your boss, Mr. Pemberton?
12: No.
10: Well, he evidently means no. Too bad, boy. You don't want Clark Kent around. Let's see how you feel about Superman. Might attract attention if I ruin the door. I'll just jump up on the roof and try the skylight. Here goes. And there's the skylight. Or rather, there was the skylight. Now, down the stairs to see what's what. That houseboy sees me, he's certainly going to be surprised. This looks like somebody's room right here. And there's a desk, if the police have left anything in it.
12: Hey, what you do there? How you get in?
11: Oh, don't know me in my other clothes, eh?
12: You get out. Get out quick.
11: What for? I like it here. Hey, put that gun down.
12: You no go. I shoot. I count three.
11: Make it 10. Make it 100.
12: 1, 2, 3. Oh, what's the matter? You no get hit.
11: Come closer and try again. Come a lot closer and you'll see how bullets bounce.
12: Hey.
11: All right, that's enough. I haven't any time to waste. Now I'll try something. Here's what happens to little boys who play with guns.
12: Oh, let go! You let go!
11: Where are your bosses, Pemberton and Deneen? Quick, where are they?
12: I not know!
11: Don't tell me that. I can see it on your face as plain as day. Where are they? One more chance. Telephone. Who's calling this house on the telephone? Answer it.
12: No.
11: I said answer it. And if it's either of your bosses, just act natural.
12: Oh, please, no go to phone. They say...
11: Go on, what do they say?
12: They say they kill me.
11: Not over the phone. Get that receiver. Oh. And do just as I tell you. Go on.
12: Hello, please.
13: Hello. Is that you, Cedar?
12: Yep. This is me, boss.
13: Now listen. Do just as I tell you and do it fast.
12: Okay, boss.
13: Look in the desk in my room, and back of the second drawer, you'll find another drawer. You get that?
12: Yeah, I get it.
13: Now, in that drawer is an envelope with traveler's checks. Get it and put it in the mail.
11: Ask him where he is, quick.
12: Boss, where mail to, please?
13: Address it to John J. Jones, General Delivery, Canyon City, Idaho. You got that?
12: Yeah. That all, please?
13: That's all. Anybody been at the house?
11: They know.
12: No, boss.
13: Okay. If anybody comes and asks for me, say you don't know a thing. So long, Peter.
11: Traveling under the name of Jones, is he? And he'll touch at Canyon City, Idaho. Much obliged, Sita.
12: Oh, you hear that?
11: Never mind. But get this. You saw how those bullets bounced off my chest.
12: Yeah, I see.
11: Well, I'm going now. But if you breathe a word about my coming here today, I'll be back.
12: No, I no tell.
11: That's good. Because if you do, if you ever tell anybody, I'll come back here and bounce you off the sidewalk the way those bullets bounced off me.
12: No.
11: All right. Only be sure you remember it. Now I'm leaving you. Up through that skylight the way I came in. So long, Sita. What luck. Canyon City, Idaho. And I bet I scared that houseboy out of a year's growth. Now back to the paper. You ask me, the North Star mining story is getting hotter every minute.
4: Heading back toward town, Superman streaks through the sky. And presently, in the office of Editor White.
8: Kent, this is the luckiest break I ever heard of. Canyon City, eh?
10: Mr. White, according to the map Miss Anderson showed us, Canyon City is near the North Star Mine.
8: What? You mean they're heading out there to the mine? Why?
10: Well, Chief, I don't know for sure, but I can guess. They don't know about the papers being found.
8: What's that got to do with it?
10: Well, maybe they figure if they can get out there and ruin the mine, you know, wreck it for keeps, nobody will ever be able to prove it wasn't all right.
8: Kent, I'll take a chance. You're free to go where you like. Hire a plane. Get out there. I want you on the spot when those fellows are caught. I'll notify the local police.
10: Oh, Mr. White, don't do that.
8: Why not?
10: Well, they're probably traveling by car. If we leave now by plane, the Andersons and I, we'll get there first.
8: What of it?
10: Well, don't warn the police. Do you want every paper in the country to get that story?
8: But Kent, what if you run into them out there? You and the girl and Anderson.
10: Well, if we do, I can handle it all right.
8: You? Alone? Well, who do you think you are? Superman?
10: Oh, gee. Gosh, no, Chief. I mean, we'll be all right.
8: Okay, Kent, okay. Get your money and get going. And good luck. And phone if anything happens.
10: Well, almost gave myself away that time. Do I think I'm Superman? Well, as a matter of fact, Mr. White, I do.
14: Hey, Mr. Stevens.
15: Down to the airport, into a fast plane with Captain Anderson and his sister June. Over the Alleghenies, over the great basin of the Mississippi, west and still west to the cold, high stillness of the Rockies. When suddenly, unseen disaster comes creeping along the wings, invisible to the passengers in the plane's cabin.
9: Where are we now, Mr. Kent? Have you any idea?
10: Well, your brother's the navigator, Miss Anderson.
7: Don't ask a sailor to find his way around up in the air. Besides, it's black as ink outside. I can't see the stars.
9: Well, we went through a snowstorm a while ago.
10: Still in it. If you want me to make a guess, Miss Anderson, I'd say we're pretty close to Idaho.
7: Getting tired, June?
9: Oh, no. But I'm anxious to see what's going to happen.
10: So am I.
7: Say, what's wrong here?
9: Oh! Oh, what an awful lurch. Threw me right against the wall.
7: Watch it, we're tipping.
10: Hey, something is wrong.
9: Mr. Kent, go out to pilot. I'm frightened.
7: Look, he's opened the door. All right, folks, take it easy.
10: What's wrong?
7: Ice. Ice on the wing. And one of the ailerons is stuck. I can't work it loose.
10: What? Frozen? How can you fix it?
7: I can't. Ordinarily, I'd go down to warmer air. But the mountain peaks are too high around here.
9: Oh, we're going sideways again. Ben, look out.
7: Hey, how about this? We're slipping down.
10: Pilot, what do you say?
7: I don't know. We're in a tough spot. Kent, where are you going?
10: Out on the wing. Got to clear that ice off.
7: Hey, watch what you're doing.
9: Mr. Kent, come back.
7: Hey, that boy's got nerve. He's out on the wing. He didn't just see it. Kent! Kent!
9: Where is he, Ben? Oh, he was hanging on that wing, and now he's gone. He's gone!
15: High over the wildest and cruelest peaks of the Continental Divide, while snow whirls about the wings and ice holds the plane in its deadly grip. And what of Clark Kent? What has happened? Did he lose his grip when the wing snapped and go plunging downward through the dark? Tune in next time and follow the story.
16: And remember, tune in with us next time and follow the exciting transcription, Superman.
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21: Once upon a time there was an engineer.
22: Choo-choo Charlie was his name, we hear.
21: He had an engine and he sure had fun. He used good and plenty candy to make his train run.
23: Charlie says, love my good and plenty. Charlie says, really rings the bell. Charlie says, love my good and I love so well.
0: What has a hazelnut in every bite?
1: Sorry.
0: And thick milk chocolate for your delight.
1: Sorry.
0: Nougat and caramel, golden light.
1: Sorry.
0: And don't forget the hazelnut in every bite. And again. What has a hazelnut in every bite?
1: Sorry.
0: Thick milk chocolate for your delight.
1: Sorry.
0: Nougat and caramel, golden light. And don't forget the hazelnut in every bite.
1: Sorry.
0: A hazelnut in every bite.
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24: Spy Catcher. A series of true stories of the unceasing search for enemy spies in wartime, based on the memoirs of Lieutenant Colonel Oreste Pinto of the Allied Counterintelligence Service. This week's story is entitled Margin of Error. The part of Colonel Pinto is played by Bernard Argent.
25: In the long years of war, the peoples of occupied Europe were being more and more oppressed by the Germans, and the flow of escapers from Europe became fairly regular, almost predictable. There were two main escape routes, the short route by boat across the North Sea, and the long overland route running from Denmark through Holland, Belgium, France, and Spain, to Lisbon. Usually the escapers arrived in England in twos and threes, sometimes in a party of a dozen or more. But one autumn, I had to face a very different problem. Come in. Now, what is it, Captain?
26: A report, sir. A liner from Canada. It's due in Glasgow tomorrow. 800 escapers and refugees on board.
25: How many?
26: 800, sir. All nationalities. Here's the list, sir.
25: French, Belgium, Dutch, Danish, Czechs, Poles, Spaniards?
26: Spanish communists, sir.
25: Mm.
26: They escaped into France after the Civil War. Now they're escaping from the Germans.
25: Have you checked this list?
26: Yes, sir. This 800 was shipped in groups from Lisbon to the West Indies and then to Canada. Now they've pushed them all back to join the free forces.
25: I see.
26: Well, the army can't provide an escort to bring them all to London, so they want us to send a team to Glasgow to screen them on board.
25: All right. Get together a team covering these languages. Seven men should do. And book sleepers to Glasgow. We'll go tonight.
26: Yes, sir.
25: And have this passenger list broken down into nationalities. And we'll plan our work on the night train.
26: Yes, this is your compartment, sir.
25: Oh. Quite a crowd, wasn't it?
26: Yes, sir. Looks as if half the British Army's on the train. shall I put your bag on the rack, sir?
25: Thank you. Captain.
26: Yes, sir?
25: When we go aboard the liner tomorrow morning, I want you to take over the main dining room, turn it into an examination room. And I want the baggage and personal belongings of every passenger carefully examined.
26: Yes, sir.
25: And this is a list of collaborators and suspect collaborators compiled by the free government. We'll have this list checked against the passenger list and have all suspects weeded out for special interrogation.
26: Colonel?
25: Yes, Leopold?
26: I've sorted out the Belgian contingent, sir.
25: Oh, good. Here's the Belgian suspect list. Will you cross-check it with your list?
26: Yes, sir. Oh, thank you, sir.
25: Captain, here are the Polish and Czech suspect list. You might pass them on.
26: Mm-hmm.
25: Will you take the French? I'll deal with the Dutch.
26: Thank you, sir.
25: What time do we arrive in Glasgow?
26: 7 in the morning, sir. Will you manage some sleep, sir?
25: I'll try.
26: Well, good night, sir.
25: Good night. We boarded the liner and set up our examination room and our interview room. We weeded out 7 known collaborators and sent them to London under escort. Then the real work began, the steady examination of the other escapers. Leopold, my Belgian lieutenant, made the first strike.
4: Colonel?
25: Yes?
4: I think I found one, sir.
25: Hmm?
4: A spy, a Belgian, sir. Gives the name of Varats, Jules Varats.
25: His age?
4: 45, sir.
25: What's his story?
4: Well, says he was born in Courtrai and was a waiter in an hotel in Antwerp.
25: Which hotel?
4: Hotel Excelsior.
25: Go on.
4: Says the Germans requisitioned the hotel and he lost his job. He returned to Courtrai and joined the resistance. The Germans raided their meeting place, but he got away. So he had to come out of Europe.
25: When was this?
4: Last year, sir. He left Belgium and escaped to Lisbon. And here he is, back via Canada.
25: Well, it's not an unusual story. What makes you suspect him?
4: Well, first, he strikes me as being a well-educated man, sir. I think too well-educated for a waiter, even in Antwerp. And then, the money.
25: Huh? What money?
4: Well, this money, sir. It's mostly Canadian money, but also £150 in English £5 notes and $300 American dollars.
25: Hmm. How does he account for it?
4: Well, the usual story, sir. His life savings.
25: But you don't believe him?
4: No, sir.
25: Any other points of suspicion?
4: His manner, sir. I'd expect a waiter trained in such a good hotel to speak quietly, to move quietly, to be very respectful.
25: Or anyone in the Belgian contingent who knew him in Antwerp or in Courtrai?
4: I haven't found one yet, sir.
25: Anything else you've noticed about his baggage or property?
4: No, sir, not a thing.
25: All right, let me have a list of his belongings and bring him to me. Name, please.
6: Varats, sir. Jules Varats.
25: Nationality?
6: Belgium.
25: Age?
6: 45.
25: You married?
6: No, sir.
25: Where were you born?
6: Courtrai.
25: Your parents alive?
6: My father is alive. My mother is dead.
25: Where is your father?
6: Courtrai.
25: His name?
6: Anton.
25: Nationality of both parents?
6: Belgian, sir. I'm of Flemish blood. Parents, grandparents, great-grandparents, and all the way back.
25: Religion?
6: Catholic, sir.
25: Trade or profession?
6: Waiter, sir.
25: Where? Restaurant, cafe, hotel?
6: Hotel, sir, in Antwerp, the Hotel Excelsior.
25: How long were you there?
6: Since I was 19, sir. All my time, I was trained there.
25: And why did you leave?
6: The war, sir. When the Germans came, the hotel was requisitioned for a headquarters. There was no need for waiters, and we were dismissed.
25: Mm-hmm. What kind of headquarters?
6: I don't know, sir. We weren't told. For the Abwehr, I believe.
25: And what did you do?
6: I tried to find a job in Antwerp, but it was no use. Everything was so unsettled. So after a time, I returned to Courtrai.
25: To look for a job?
6: Yes, sir. That was even worse. As you will know, sir, Courtrai is not far from the French border, and the Germans are requisitioning everything. Food was rationed, and there was no work for me.
25: Well, what did you do?
6: There was nothing to do. So I had nothing more to lose. I joined the resistance.
25: In Courtrai?
6: Yes, sir.
25: Which group? Who was your leader?
6: It was a small group, sir. 7 of us. We made propaganda against the Germans.
25: Ah.
6: Well, one of our members had a small printing press, and well, we'd meet there to print handbills and slogans that would annoy the Germans and let the people know that the resistance had started. At night, after curfew, we would post them in public places so they would be seen by the people in the morning. In the town square, bus stops, on church doors for people going to early mass, on notice boards and places like that. And also where they'd annoy the Germans most, the doors of German billets, on top of the German public notices, and sometimes at their headquarters.
25: Now, what was the main purpose of this? To annoy the Germans or to encourage the resistance?
6: Both, sir. Mainly to encourage the people so that they wouldn't lose heart.
25: And the Germans tore these notices down?
6: Yes, always. But not before they'd been seen.
25: And were your group responsible for the whole town in this way?
6: Yes, sir.
25: With only 7 people to compile, print and distribute them. And Courtrai is not a small town.
6: We had helpers, about 12 of them.
25: Hmm. Oh, you were annoying the Germans. What action did they take?
6: Well, we had to meet always at the same place. The printing press couldn't be moved. One evening when I was going there, I saw 2 cars pulled up outside the shop. I stayed in the shadows and went closer. They were Gestapo cars. There was a guard on the door. I stayed in the shadows and slipped away. I went back to my lodgings. And then I remembered that this was dangerous. If my friends were caught, they might get my name and my address. My lodgings was not a sanctuary. It was a trap. I went out immediately. Then I realized that it was near to curfew time and it was dangerous to be on the streets with nowhere to go.
25: Where did you go?
6: I'm a Catholic, sir. A good Catholic. I went immediately to the priory outside Courtrai and I gave myself up to the prior. I told him what had happened and I asked asked his advice.
25: And what did he advise?
6: He asked me many searching questions, as you are doing, sir. And he made no comment or promise, but he kept me inside the priory all that night. Next day, he must have heard about the raids and the arrests. He sent for me and said that I could stay until the search had died down, and he gave me a place to sleep.
25: How long did you stay there?
6: For a month. And the prior sent for me again. He said that four of the brothers were going on a visit to a priory in France. He gave me the robes and sandals of the order and said that I should go with them. I was also given food for the journey.
25: Where was this next priory?
6: At Pernay, sir. I stayed there for 2 weeks, and again it was arranged that some of the brothers should visit a priory further south, at Bourges, and I was sent with them. And in the same way, south again to Montauban, and finally to the Spanish border. It was an escape route run by the brothers.
25: Well, did you meet any other escapers at the priories?
6: No, sir.
25: And when you reached the Spanish frontier?
6: The brothers found a guide, and I was allowed to join a group escaping into Spain.
25: Hmm. How many in this group?
6: Six.
25: Their names, dear?
6: Well, we gave no names. To the others, I was a brother in holy orders making a journey to Spain, and I asked no question.
25: And when you reached Spain?
6: I made for Portugal. Then to Lisbon, and I reported to the Belgian consul. I was questioned again, and my name was put on a list of others waiting to sail to freedom. In a week, I was put on a ship to the West Indies, then to the United States, then to Canada, where we were put into a camp. Then all refugees who were prepared to serve their governments in England were put on this liner and sent to Britain.
25: Hmm. How long did all this take?
6: Since the Gestapo raid?
25: Yes. Yeah.
6: Oh, more than a year. 14 months.
25: You volunteered to return from Canada?
6: There was very little choice. Some were kept, some were returned. They said that a free Belgian government had been set up in London and our place was here.
25: Yes. Now, you say that all your working life you were a waiter.
6: Yes, sir.
25: And that this money is yours.
6: Yes, sir.
25: How did you get it?
6: By saving, sir.
25: Well, it's a lot of money for a waiter to save, even in a big hotel.
6: I saved it all, sir. I was hoping to return to Courtrai and open a little restaurant. I had more money than that. I've been keeping myself for a year.
25: Well, how do you account for your savings being in Canadian money, English money, and American dollars?
6: Well, I was in the United States and I changed some into American money. I think there's $300 left. When I was in Canada, I changed the rest of it to Canadian dollars, but when I knew I was coming here, I changed some to English money, £150.
25: Yes, your calculations are correct, Mr. Verard. But it's my duty to tell you now that I don't believe your story.
6: Why not?
25: For many reasons. Let's take just one of them. You say you're a Fleming, that your parents, grandparents, and all the way back were Flemish.
6: Yes.
25: That you worked all your life in Antwerp, which is a Flemish city, but I'm not sure that you are Flemish.
6: I am Flemish.
25: No. You're no more Flemish than I am. You say you worked as a waiter?
6: Yes.
25: In the Hotel Excelsior?
6: Yes.
25: In which part of the hotel?
6: The dining room.
25: Well, I know this hotel. Tell me, when you enter the dining room, on which side are the doors to the kitchen?
6: On the right.
25: When you entered the kitchen, where did the chef stand?
6: On the left.
25: What was the name of the head waiter?
6: Which one? Over these years, we had four.
25: The last one, when the Germans came.
6: He was a Frenchman.
25: He was not.
6: You ask me questions, I give you the answers. You disagree. Why? I'm Flemish, you say that I'm not. I'm a waiter, you say that I'm not. Where does this lead us?
25: You'll know soon enough. Now, this money you're carrying, it's a very large sum of money, and it's in several convenient currencies.
6: Convenient? For what?
25: That's what I want you to tell me.
6: I've told you my story.
25: And I've told you quite clearly that I don't believe it. I'm a very busy man, Barath. I have several hundred people to clear and get off the ship. I've no more time to waste on you at the moment. Will you come in, please? Now, will you save my time and your own and tell me the truth now?
6: I've told you the truth.
25: Very well.
7: Yes, sir?
25: Put Barath under guard. Have him sent to London. We'll deal with him there.
7: Yes, sir. This way, please.
25: Verath had told his story very well, but there were several points that puzzled me. I didn't believe that he had been a waiter, or that is, in a superior hotel like the Excelsior. I gave him a test. A table was laid as though a meal had just been finished. He'd said he was a trained waiter, so I told him to remove the debris quickly and efficiently. He did this quite adequately, but didn't convince me he'd been doing it all his life. Also, I didn't believe he was a Fleming. If he was a Fleming, then Flemish would be his mother tongue, and French would be his second language. If he was, as I believed, a Walloon, then it would be the other way round. In London, I arranged for Leopold, who was a Fleming, and who also knew Antwerp and Courtrai well, to interrogate him thoroughly in both languages.
4: Well, I questioned him for 3 hours, sir, in Flemish and in French. I'm certain he's no Fleming. I've also questioned him on the districts where he says he lived, in Courtrai and in Antwerp.
25: Yeah?
4: Well, it's difficult to put a finger on it, sir. He knows the towns well enough, but I'm sure he never lived there. He doesn't have an intimate knowledge of the districts.
25: How certain are you of this?
4: Oh, I'd swear to it, sir.
25: Would you go into a witness box and swear on oath that he's not a Fleming?
4: Well, yes, sir.
25: Well, you may have to. I have a report from the Belgian authorities, and the Courtrai resistance has no knowledge of him.
4: He's very stubborn, sir.
25: Well, I can be stubborn, too. But unless we are very careful, your fish may slip off the hook.
4: Lack of evidence, sir?
25: Yes. I don't believe he was a waiter. You don't believe he's a Fleming. And we can't prove it.
4: Mm.
25: His story is very carefully worked out. Waiter at an hotel, now requisitioned by the Germans, so he can't check with the staff. In a resistance group where all the others were conveniently captured, and a prior to speak for him. And the money is his life savings to buy a cafe. I mean, it doesn't convince me, but it could convince a jury. One last try. Do you have any Flemish friends in London? Someone not on my staff, and preferably from Antwerp.
4: Oh, I have a friend on leave in London at the moment, sir. He's staying with me. He's from Antwerp. He was in the resistance there. He's now in the Merchant Navy.
25: That's excellent. Could you bring him here?
4: Yes, sir.
25: Well, this one is not in the book, Leopold. But I'll tell you what I want him to do. Bring him here tomorrow and let me know. I'll call Verrat for questioning. And while I'm questioning him, you bring your friend into the outer office. By the way, what's his name?
4: François, sir.
25: François. Well, I'll signal him by pressing this buzzer. But Verrat mustn't see me. We'd better get a switch rigged up under the desk.
4: Yes, sir.
25: Then I want him to come straight in as though he was coming to see me. I want him to pretend to recognize Verrat and denounce him as a traitor.
4: But, sir...
25: It may work. Could you make a good job of that?
4: Yes, sir, but...
25: I'll take full responsibility. Bring him here tomorrow and we'll arrange a story.
4: Yes, sir. I'll phone him now.
25: Next day, I met François, prepared the story, arranged the signal, and sent for Verrat again.
8: Verrat, sir.
25: Good morning, Verrat. Sit down, please. You sleep well?
6: Yes.
25: When we last met, I told you that I have to make a report on your case and that I'm determined that the facts in the report will be true. Will you now give me the true facts?
6: I have given them.
25: That you're a Fleming, that you were born in Courtrai, that you lived and worked most of your life in Antwerp, that you were a waiter at the Hotel Excelsior, and that this is the remains of your savings.
6: That is correct.
25: We've given you a fair examination, and we are satisfied that you're not a Fleming. Your knowledge of Courtrai is fair, but not good enough. I don't believe that you were born and brought up there. Your knowledge of Antwerp is fair, but I'm not convinced that you lived and worked there for more than 20 years. I'm convinced that you're not an experienced waiter of the type to be employed in the Hotel Excelsior, and I'm not satisfied that this money represents your life savings.
6: I have told you the truth.
25: I've made it clear to you, Verrat, and I'll make it clear again. I know you are not telling the truth. I want to know why. There's something you're concealing from me. I want to know what it is. I can have you detained for the duration of the war. And until I know who you are and why you've come here, you will not leave this headquarters. Is that clear?
6: What do you want me to do?
25: I've been checking with the Belgian authorities. They've been in touch with Courtrai. The resistance there have no knowledge of you.
6: It was a small group. I told you the others were taken by the Gestapo. I was lucky. That is why I came away.
25: When you first told me about the group, you said it was small. Only seven. When I pointed out that seven couldn't do all the work that you described, you changed your story. You added 12.
6: They were helpers, only helpers.
25: Distributing subversive leaflets, pinning them on German billets,
9: on official German notice boards in the town square, only help us. The penalty for this was the same for all. No, Vera. These people would be in the group. You changed the number to suit my questioning. First it was 7, then it was 19.
6: But this is
9: Give
6: true.
9: Me the name of one person here or in Belgium who can prove your story is true. I'll get in touch with them.
6: The prior. At the priory in Courtrai. You'd believe him, wouldn't you?
9: Yes, but I already believe that part of your story of how you came out of Belgium. He doesn't know who you are. I want to know about you before you tried to reach England, before you arrived at the priory.
6: What do you want me to do? Tell you my story all over again?
9: Yes. And we'll begin with the Hotel Excelsior. When did you start work there?
6: When I was 19.
9: That was in 1916.
6: Early in 1917.
9: In the First World War?
6: Yes. I started work in the kitchen, cleaning and carrying and scrubbing. Later in 1919, I began to train as a waiter. Do you wish to ask me more questions about the hotel?
9: No. I've been a guest at the Excelsior. I have no doubt you have too. When I first questioned you about the hotel, I asked questions that I, as a guest, knew the answers to. Your answers were of the same kind. If you had been a waiter, you'd know every aching inch of the kitchens and the passages. I expected you to elaborate your answer in that way, but you didn't.
6: It's very easy to sit there and disbelieve. What are you trying to do to me? Do you think that I'm some kind of German agent?
9: Are you?
6: No.
9: You say that you were wanted by the Gestapo in Belgium.
6: Yes, that is why I left Belgium. That is why I am here.
9: Yes, I know there's a reason for your being here. You say you were in the resistance.
6: Yes.
9: Tell me about it.
6: I've already told you. I was working in Antwerp at the Hotel Excelsior. When the Germans came, the hotel was requisitioned as a headquarters.
10: Oh, I'm sorry, sir. I didn't know you were engaged.
9: No, all right, François. Come in. What is it?
10: I wonder if you're finished with those reports.
9: Do you know this man?
10: Yes, sir. He's Jules Verratz. I knew him in Antwerp.
9: Is this true, Verratz? Do you know this officer?
6: It's a lie. I never saw him in my life.
10: No, you've never seen me.

0: He's Jules Verrat. I knew him in Antwerp.
1: Is this Jules Verrat? Do you know this officer?
0: It's a lie. I never saw you in my life.
2: No, you've never seen me. But I've seen you.
0: It's a lie.
1: Quiet, Verrat. At least he knows that you're Jules Verrat. He said he was a waiter at the Excelsior. Did he ever work at the Excelsior?
0: Yes, sir, but not as a waiter. When the Germans took over the hotel, it became the headquarters of the Abwehr. He worked for the Abwehr.
2: What is this?
1: Be quiet, Verrat. Go on.
0: He's a collaborator, sir. He was a messenger for the Abwehr. We used to watch him running between the Abwehr and the spy school with messages. He was on our list, but we could never get him. One day, he just disappeared. How did he get out, sir?
1: Well, he tricked one of the religious orders into believing he was a patriot.
0: A patriot? Well, I'm glad you caught him, sir.
1: Thank you, François.
0: I'll come back later, sir.
1: Well, Verrat, what have you to say now?
3: Only this. I've never seen that man in my life. And he knows nothing about me.
1: He's prepared to swear to it.
3: Would you let him? Would you let him swear that I was a collaborator? That I worked for the Germans?
1: Try me and see.
3: You wouldn't dare.
1: Why not?
3: Because it's a trick. And you can prove nothing.
1: Why are you so sure?
3: Because my name is not Jules Verrat. That's why. And I've not been in Antwerp since the Germans came. So your friend could not have seen me there. The story of the Abwehr is a pack of lies, and you are both in this together. I don't know what you're trying to do, but no matter how hard you try, you cannot prove me to be a traitor, because I never was.
1: If you're not Verrat, who are you?
3: My true name is Vernault. I'm a doctor of medicine. Dr. André Vernault of Brussels.
1: Your address in Brussels?
3: My home and my surgery were in the Place de Martyrs.
1: Can you prove this?
3: Now that you know, you can check with the authorities. You can check with the resistance. The Brussels resistance will tell you that I am a patriot. And I am wanted by the Gestapo. I escaped from Brussels to Courtrai and went to the priory there. The rest of the story is as I have told you.
1: Why did the Gestapo want you?
3: Ask the Brussels resistance.
1: At least we're getting the story right at last. You're not a Fleming. You admit now that you are not a waiter. And you were not born in Courtrai.
3: I was born in Brussels.
1: You are Dr. André Vernault at the Place des Martyrs in Brussels.
3: Yes.
1: And I'll check this information, but it would save time if you told me why you were wanted by the Gestapo.
3: Ask the Brussels resistance. I had a good practice in Brussels. That accounts for the money that I have. Did I say that I'm sorry that you have not caught a traitor?
1: I still want to know why you lied to me.
3: I have nothing more to tell you.
1: The checking of Verrat's story, or Vernault's story, took several days, almost a week. But at last, we had results.
4: Well, we've had him identified, sir. He is Dr. André Vernault of Brussels. He had a surgery in the Place des Martyrs. He worked for the resistance in Brussels, and he is wanted by the Gestapo.
1: If he is a resistance worker, a patriot, then why did he lie to me?
4: He's wanted by the Belgian police. It's there in the report, sir. 3 years before the war, he was struck off the medical register for unprofessional conduct. He continued to practice, and as an unregistered doctor, he was wanted by the Belgian police.
1: He wanted a fresh start, so he changed his name to Verrat.
4: He tried to, sir.
1: We were wrong about him, weren't we?
4: Yes, sir.
1: But at least we have the true story. I had been completely wrong. But Vernault, or Verrat's attempt to get a new start in life, succeeded. In war, many things are forgiven, and good doctors were in demand. He served for the rest of the war in the Belgian Medical Corps. And after the war, I had a letter from him, a forgiving letter, inviting me to spend a holiday with him. But somehow, I didn't accept.
5: 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The script was written by Robert Barr, and the program produced for the BBC.
6: Hold it, how much is that vase?
7: It's 1,000 years old and worth £10,000.
6: Ha ha, this curly word!

0: With all its miles of chewy toffee covered in creamy Cadbury's chocolate, it's 10 minutes old, only cost 3p. 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
1: 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That way you'll find shopping simple.
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0: On your last trip, did you discover what the Earth people eat? They eat a great many of these. They peel them with their metal knives. Boil them for 20 of their minutes. Then they smash them all to bits. They are clearly the most primitive people.
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2: I've been gardening in white gloves. 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Too tough a test for a low-priced powder, not for new Tide. 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How's that for cleanness? 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Try it.
3: Yes, it's for you. It's your dinner. It's called Cupboard Love. Cupboard Love's different. Comes in a packet, not a tin. See this foil pouch? Keeps it moist and squeezy. That's right. It's a new kind of cat food. Moist. It's good for you. Like it?
4: New Cupboard Love. What the well-cared-for cat has for dinner.
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10: Now with Ted DeCorsia starred as the famous Inspector Peter Black of Scotland Yard, we bring you tonight's story of violence and murder. Pursuits of the Tall Man.

0: Mudge. Oh, good evening, Inspector.
1: Filthy weather, eh?
0: Yes, sir.
1: I do hope your wife is keeping our supper warm.
0: I hope so, sir. At the back of the shop.
1: Oh, thank you, Mudge. Burglar detail here yet?
0: No, sir.
1: All right, let's go in.

0: evening, Doctor.
1: Oh, Inspector Black. I didn't realize the importance of the case. It's nice to see you.
0: Any chance?
1: And the bullet penetrated the left side of the body. No point of exit. Pierced the left lung. Internal hemorrhages.
0: Can he talk?
1: I don't think it'll make any difference now. You can try.
0: Mr. Jason, I'm Inspector Black. I'm sorry, but I must ask you some questions. Do you know who shot you?
1: No.
0: Can you tell me what he looked like?
1: He was big, dark clothes.
0: You mean a tall man?
1: Yes. I thought he was customer. Pulled out a pistol?
0: Yes, yes, I know.
1: I tried to reach the alarm. Huh?
0: Mr. Jason.
1: Let me see. Finished.
0: Oh, bad luck.
1: I imagine you want the bullet?
0: Yes. Send it to ballistics, if you will, and thank you, Doctor.
2: Burglary details here, sir. Sergeant Fisher.
3: Evening, Inspector.
0: Oh, hello, Fisher. You're a late muppet. Go home and enjoy your supper.
2: Oh, thank you, sir.
0: Come up with anything yet, Fisher?
2: Not much, sir. At least we shan't have to look far for a motive for these broken jewelry cases, sir. You know, sir, this all fits into a definite pattern.
0: Oh?
2: 2 nights ago, a jewelry firm, Mackintosh Limited, was held up and robbed. And yesterday in Greenwich at Huxton House, also a jewelry firm, it happened again.
0: Was there a description of the men?
2: Well, both Mr. Mackintosh and Mr. Huxton described the man as tall and wearing dark clothes, sir.
0: Mm, then it appears that we're looking for the same man in all 3 instances. I suppose there were no prints.
2: No, sir. No more than here.
0: Well, I don't think there's anything more we can do here on the premises.
2: No, sir. I've posted a constable outside for the night.
0: Oh, good. Send in your report as soon as you can, will you?
2: All right, sir.
0: Well, I knew I should have worn my galoshes.
2: Oh, I think it's giving up for a bit, sir.
0: Come on.
2: Don't mind the battle, thank you.
0: The yard, please.
2: Yes, sir.
0: We knew we were looking for a tall man in dark clothes. Our witnesses had agreed to that. Now we wanted a comprehensive record of every criminal who specialized in jewel theft. In particular, those who stood over 72 inches in height. We wanted the name, history, and picture of every man in our files who answered to those qualifications. From that point, the pursuit of the tall man would progress accordingly. Good evening, sir.
4: Down, sir.
0: Thank you.
4: That your report?
0: Yes. Yes, Commissioner. We're up against an expert, sir.
4: Then it's one man?
0: No doubt about it, sir. At least as far as the actual deed is concerned. Witnesses' descriptions, even the man's methods.
4: I see.
0: Here's the breakdown, sir. 22 men of the general description meet our requirements. Of these, 13 are in penal servitude at the moment. 2 awaiting trial at Brixton, and of the remaining 7, 4 are known dead, and here are the other 3.
4: Let me see.
0: Trimmer. And Jack Cleaver, 74 and 3/4 inches.
4: Unusually tall, eh? All 3 of them.
0: Exactly. Oh, I think that's about it, sir. It's a matter of identification now. May I use your telephone?
4: Of course.
0: Thank you. Back here. Would you notify Mr. Mackintosh and Mr. Huxton that I'd like to see them at my office at 9 o'clock tomorrow morning? A routine identification. That's all.

0: Huxton, sir.
1: Oh, yes, of course. How do you do, Mr. Huxton?
0: How do you do?
1: Mr. Huxton, have you met Mr. McIntosh?
0: No, I've not had the pleasure. How do you do, sir?
2: Of course, we have met before. Well, haven't we? Your face is familiar.
0: Well, perhaps at the market, then.
2: Possibly so.
1: Yes. Gentlemen, before I ask you to look at these photographs, I want to ask a question. It is our belief that the person who robbed your shops was thoroughly acquainted with the merchandise you had in stock. Now, all of you saw him, of course, at the time of the robbery. But do any of you recall seeing him prior to that? Well, gentlemen?
2: Well, I have my regular salesman, customers, inspector, and of course my top in trade, but I can't remember anyone who spent a considerable amount of time in the shop.
1: And you, Mr. Huxton?
0: Well, no, I'm afraid I can't help you there. I'd most certainly remember him.
1: I see. Would you both step over here, please? Sergeant Moffitt, would you turn out the lights?
3: Yes, sir.
1: Now, gentlemen, I shall run these photographs through this lantern slide. We believe there is a possibility that one of these men is the man who robbed your shops and killed Mr. Jason. Now then, if you see anyone recognizable, stop me. Now, here's the first.
4: I'll be, sir.
1: All right. What about this man?
4: Cleaver, sir.
2: Permanent, Inspector.
1: Yes, Mr. McIntosh.
2: Have you got a side view of this one, Inspector?
1: Yes, Mr. McIntosh. I'll put it in, Mom.
4: Yes, sir.
1: There you are, Mr. McIntosh, front and side. Have you seen this man before?
2: I'm sure of it. That's the man who robbed me.
1: Mr. Huxton?
0: Why, I... Yes, I think...
1: The lights, Mom.
2: It's incredible.
0: I beg your pardon? Why do you look at me like that?
2: I mean no offense, sir, but the resemblance between you and the man I picked out is incredible. Even your size.
0: Look here. Are you insinuating that
1: now, I... Now, gentlemen, I'm sure Mr. McIntosh meant no harm. We'd hardly be likely to suspect a victim of a crime now, would we, gentlemen?
2: No offense intended. No.
1: I'm very much obliged to you both. I'm sure we shan't have to take up any more of your valuable time.
2: Well, it's not my time I'm worried about, Inspector. It's my goodness.
1: Now, of course, I understand. Well, good day, gentlemen. Well, now, Moffitt, I think we're getting somewhere.
4: You mean Mr. Huxton, sir?
1: I think McIntosh's identification was no more than a witness's confusion. You might inquire further into his background, however.
4: All right, sir.
1: Although I doubt you'll find anything we don't already know. No, I believe Jack Cleaver's our man. Let me have that record card, would you?
4: Here you are, sir.
1: Thanks. Cleaver, Jack Cleaver. First arrested June 1939, connection with burglary. Jewelry house, Sussex, conviction 2 years. Jack Cleaver, 6 subsequent arrests. Following release, no convictions. Jack Cleaver, jewelry, robbery, Swindon, 1947, released insufficient evidence. Great many questions and a very few answers, eh, Moffitt?
4: Well, that had occurred to me, sir.
1: Yes. But I think we've got it, Moffitt. I think we know our man. Now to find him, eh? Get me a car, would you, Moffitt?
4: Yes, sir.
5: Pursuits. With Ted DeCorsia starred as Inspector Peter Black of Scotland Yard, continues in just a moment. But first, a brief message from the Ford Dealers of America.
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5: And now back to tonight's story, Pursuit of the Tall Man.
1: A man
3: engaged in crime is usually consistent in his actions. He will perform the same crime in the same manner again and again. And in pursuing the criminal, the assumption of this fact is the hunter's base of operation. So, on a rainy afternoon in London, the last words of a dying man describe his killer. They describe a million men living in metropolitan London. They describe 500 with criminal records. They describe 22 men who could have committed a murder. And in the end, they describe only one man. One certain suspect.
7: Good morning, dearie. You're up and about early, aren't you?
3: I'm Inspector Black, Scotland Yard.
7: What's up now?
3: I'm here to question a man named Jack Cleaver, madam. Which room does he occupy, please?
7: The big fellow. He ain't lived here for more than a year now. He always paid his lodgings on time, not like that dirty little...
3: A forwarding address.
7: No, thank you.
3: Sister, do you know where she can be reached?
7: Letty? Anybody knows where to reach Letty. She's making quite a name for herself around the corner at the Isis Theatre. She calls herself a dancer. But between you and me, I don't think her audience cares much what she does with her feet. You know what I mean?
3: I understand what you mean. Good morning.

0: back. I'm not changed yet. Who are you?
1: I'm Inspector Black, Scotland Yard. May I come in for a moment, please?
0: So.
1: You are Letty Cleaver.
0: What of it?
1: Sister to Jack Cleaver.
0: And what of that?
1: We wish to question your brother in connection with a series of robberies.
0: It's no good you asking me about Jack.
1: It will be easier for him if you tell us where we can find him.
0: Why should I tell you anything? When all you've ever done is downed him until he had to leave the country. You want to know where he is? All right, I'll tell you where he is. Here. This letter will tell you. He's dead. That's where he is. Coughed his life out in Paris 2 months ago. You and your dirty rotten prison sort of that. He's dead.
1: I'm sorry, miss. Very sorry. And a cable was sent to Paris, and the French officials of the Sûreté confirmed the information. Jack Cleaver was dead. So, somewhere in our pursuit, there had been a side turning that we had missed. The next morning, we started the tedious process of retracing our path. It was Sergeant Moffat searching through the files and papers of the deceased who came across a detail which had been overlooked. 2 weeks before his murder, Jason had discharged a clerk named King Ted. As Moffat put it, it had occurred to him that this detail might shed some light. As it turned out, it did.
2: Why do you want to question me? Why, I've never done a dishonest thing in my life. Ask anyone.
1: I'm sure of that, Mr. Kincaid. Tell me, sir, how long had you worked in Jason's jewelry shop before you were discharged?
2: Better than 4 years, it was. And my discharge 2 weeks ago came as a great shock, I must say.
1: Yes. During the last few months, did you notice any persons other than regular customers who frequented the shop?
2: Why, no, sir. That is, excepting his wife, and I suppose she had good reason.
1: What do you mean by that?
2: Well, I hesitate to mention it, but poor Mrs. Jason. She had good reason to keep an eye on him.
1: Another lady, Mr. Kincaid?
2: Well, in a manner of speaking, a woman.
1: What did she look like?
2: Oh, I'm not in the habit of looking at strange women, Inspector Black. I'm a happily married man. Oh, she was pretty and blonde, quite tall, well-formed, you might say.
1: Would you know her if you saw her again?
2: I should smile.
1: Do you know her name?
2: No, sir, I don't.
1: To the best of your knowledge, did Mrs. Jason's wife ever see her husband in the company of this lady?
2: I should hardly like to say, sir, but I wouldn't be surprised.
1: Thank you. You've been very helpful, miss.
2: I always tells my wife I don't know what...

0: You can understand, Inspector, that it's not pleasant for me to admit to a total stranger that my husband was involved with another woman.
1: As I said before, Mrs. Jason, as unpleasant as this must be for you, there are questions that must be answered if we're to find your husband's murderer.
0: I don't know when it started. Perhaps 2 or 3 months ago. He changed. Miles was never a very good liar. Perhaps it was my fault. I think I'd forgotten how to be attractive to him. I'm not young. I suppose he saw in her what he once saw in me.
1: Please, Mrs. Jason.
0: I'm sorry. You know, I once saw them together, and she was quite attractive. Her hair was blonde. Not like... not dyed. She wasn't a dowdy, middle-aged woman who...
1: You don't have to tell me any more, Mrs. Jason. And if there's anything I can do, I wish you'd call on me. There are times in pursuit when the residue of violence is even more tragic than the violence itself. It is at this point in pursuit when I find that I neither respect myself nor find satisfaction in my job.

0: am aware, Inspector, that you did not ask me here to speak of frivolities.
1: As a matter of fact, sir, in a way, I did. Have you, in the weeks previous to the robbery, met a blonde woman, rather tall, and I gather quite striking?
0: Look here, though.
1: Then you did.
0: I consider that an extremely impertinent question.
1: Can you give me her name, Mr. McIntosh?
0: Well, I see no reason to...
1: This is official, sir. I must insist.
0: Very well. Sylvia. Sylvia Pemberton. She'd come into my shop at tea time or at supper. It meant nothing. I stopped seeing her when I saw her with him.
1: With whom, sir?
0: The fellow my lad in your office.
1: Paxton?
0: I that's the one. I said to myself when I saw she had another on the string, there's no hope for an old bloater like myself. So that was the last I saw of her.
1: Do you still have her address?
0: I never did.
1: Oh. Well, possibly Mr. Huxton had better for it.

0: just caught me in time, Inspector. I was about to close up.
1: I shall be very brief, sir. Do you know a lady who calls herself Sylvia Pemberton?
0: I'm afraid not. Should I?
1: Blonde, rather tall, attractive.
0: Oh, my dear fellow, such a description could fit any number of my customers.
1: She would not be a customer, Mr. Huxton.
0: What are you driving at? I'm a married man.
1: I am aware of that, sir.
0: Well, I haven't the remotest idea of what you're talking about.
1: I must remind you that in view of Mr. McIntosh's statement in my office...
0: You mean the resemblance between...
1: I see you follow me. I could ask you to come along with me.
0: There is a girl. Rita Wentworth. I met her some 3 months ago. She is as you pictured her, but... Rita couldn't be implicated.
1: That is what Mr. McIntosh thought about Sylvia Pemberton or Rita Wentworth.
0: I can't believe this. You mean that she's the man's accomplice?
1: Possibly, Mr. Huxton, quite possibly. And now, perhaps you'll be good enough to tell me where I can find your Miss Wentworth.
0: She's a dancer. You still fear the ISIS.
1: Oh, yes, I know where it is. May I use your telephone?
0: Yes, of course. Please do.
1: Thank you. Moffat, would you be good enough to see that Mr. McIntosh meets Mr. Huxton and myself at the stage door of the Isis Theater about 8 o'clock? Good man. And Moffat, if you think of it, bring my galoshes, will you? Thank you.

0: it off now, sir.
1: Oh, thank you, Moffat. This way, gentlemen. There you are, Mr. McIntosh. Can you identify her?
2: That's her, all right. That's Sylvia.
1: Mr. Huxton, you know her as Rita Wentworth?
2: Yes. Oh, I've been a bloody fool, Inspector. I only hope it's not too late for me to recover my goods.
1: I imagine you will, sir. It's unfortunate, however, that it's too late for Mr. Jason to recover his life. Well, gentlemen, I think we might as well wait for the lady in her dressing room. Sit down. It may be a few moments. Mr. Huxton?
3: I'd rather stand.
1: As you like. Moffat, have a look around, will you?
3: Yes, sir.
4: Look here, sir.
1: Find something, Moffat?
3: I think so, sir.
1: Good show, Moffat. See what else we can dig up. Mr. McIntosh, have you ever seen these before?
2: I'm not sure. The overcoat seems to be the right length. He was very tall.
1: And the hat?
2: It was black. Yes, I think it might be the one that he...
1: And you, Mr. Huxton, is this coat and hat familiar?
3: Well, I don't know. Well, during the robbery, I was so upset, I didn't notice what...
4: What about these, sir?
1: So that's it. Well, gentlemen, I think we've found our man. Or should I say, woman.
2: Woman?
1: Yes, woman. These shoes, gentlemen, are theatrical lifts. Not the heels. And they're built up inside. They would increase one's height some 4 inches. Now, I want you to picture Letty Cleaver, alias Sylvia Pemberton, alias Rita Wentworth, dressed in the clothes you identified, wearing these lifts.
2: Why, good Lord. Of course. Cleaver. Why, that's the name of the man we identified in your office.
3: His sister.
1: Exactly. Letty Cleaver. She's our tall man.
5: Oh, Inspector.
1: Yes, miss. Letty Cleaver, I am placing you under arrest for the murder of Mr. Miles Jason. And I must warn you that anything you may say will be taken down and given in evidence. Is like the animal. His reaction to capture may be fury or sickness or docility. Miss Letty Cleaver was docile. Pursuit. And the pursuit is ended.

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1: You know, cats have minds of their own. That's why we love them. They really do know what they like.
2: Tibby.
1: Tibby the meat lover. And now he's easy to please with Kitty Cat Meat and Liver Dinner. All the meat he loves and tasty liver too. It might have been cooked specially for him. And Tabby, she's happier than ever. She likes both the Kitty Cat dinners.
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4: Once upon a time there was an engineer. 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
3: He had an engine and he sure had fun. 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
5: Charlie says, love my good and plenty. Charlie says, really rings the bell. 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

0: It's time to join our American family Robinson again in Centerville. In our last program, Betty and Dick Collins came back from their honeymoon. It was an exciting homecoming with a brass band adding to the confusion. But finally, the bride and groom escaped to their new home and opened the door to be met by Windy Bill. We don't know why he's there, but judging by the apprehensive looks of Dick and Betty, we are justified in fearing the worst. Here they are.
1: Well, Uncle Windy, how did you get in?
2: Well, quite simple, my dear. I just got a key from the real estate agent. Oh, I knew that my favorite niece would want her Uncle Windy to greet her on her return. Come in, come in. I'll have a spot of coffee for you in just a minute. Well, Dick, my boy, how goes it?
3: Huh? Oh, it goes all right.
2: Fine, fine. Now, you just take off your things and sit down. I'll be with you in a jiffy. Have to see to that coffee.
3: Well, this is a fine how-do-you-do.
1: Oh, I know, dear. It's dreadful. But never mind. We'll get rid of him without any trouble. I wonder where he turned up from.
2: Oh, Betty, my dear, would you just take a look at this coffee pot? There seems to be something wrong with it.
1: But there couldn't be. It's brand new.
2: It must be defective. The other morning, when I attached the plug, it blew a fuse.
1: What? The other morning?
2: Yes. I knew you wouldn't mind. I was just looking around for a place to light. As to her, well, I thought I'd just come in here out of the wet.
1: Oh, Windy, how could you?
3: Yes, how?
2: Oh, I assure you it's only temporary. I expect something to turn up any time now. In the meantime, children, I'm any amount handy to have around.
3: Betty, may I speak to you alone?
1: Certainly. Excuse us, Uncle Windy.
2: Go right ahead. Just make yourselves at home.
1: Oh, dear.
3: Well,
1: I know he's my uncle, but then I really didn't have any choice in the matter.
3: Oh, I'm not blaming you. The point is what to do.
1: I don't know how anybody could have had the brass nerve to... Oh, Dick, haven't you any ideas?
3: I've got plenty of them. They're all punishable by law.
1: Well, the only thing I know to do is to shove him back on Mother and Daddy.
3: Well, it's a dirty trick on them, but maybe they could handle him. I knew it was a mistake to have a guest room.
1: That's it. We can tell him we've invited somebody to occupy the guest room.
3: All right.
1: But who?
3: Yeah, who?
1: Let me see.
2: Come now. Your coffee's ready. I boiled it finally. A little strong, I'm afraid. But after all, it's the spirit of the offering that counts, isn't it?
1: Yeah, isn't it?
2: There you are, children. No, Dick. The cracked cup is for me.
1: The cracked cup?
2: Well, yes. A slight accident. It sort of slipped into the sink. Gave me a great idea for an invention, though. Mm-hmm. A rubberized sink. Save any amount of dish breaking. Going to develop it one of these days.
3: Ooh, this is strong. You must have stewed it.
2: Stewed it. Very good. Never mind. When the little lady of the house gets her hand in the cooking, we'll dine royally. Eh, Dick, my boy?
1: Uncle Windy, I'm sorry, but I'm afraid it's going to be a little awkward. You see, Dick has invited his Uncle Dudley to visit us, and I'm afraid there won't be room.
2: Well. I didn't know you had any relatives, Dick.
3: What? Oh, yes, yeah, sure. Uncle Dudley. Great guy. He lives in Kansas City. We met him at the station when we came through.
1: Yes.
2: Why, splendid. We'll bunk together. Make it a sort of a uncle's convention.
3: Oh.
2: Plenty of room. Fine idea.
1: Oh, but you see, he's bringing Aunt Mary Jane with him.
3: Oh, sure. He always takes Aunt Mary Jane wherever he goes.
1: Yes.
2: Oh, Aunt Mary Jane. Oh, well, I don't know about that. I don't know that it's such a good idea to have too many relatives around just at the start.
3: That's exactly what I thought.
2: Oh, but they will come in droves. But what can you do? In the meantime, what's to become of me?
1: Well, we thought you'd like to go back to Mother's.
2: Yes. That I cannot do. On account of your father, Betty.
1: What do you mean?
2: Not that I'd say a word against him. But his treatment of me, I can only describe as dishonorable. He betrayed my trust.
1: Uncle Windy, you know Daddy isn't dishonorable.
2: Well, I prefer not to speak of it, my dear. I can only say that until an explanation and an apology for his conduct is forthcoming, I can never set foot in his house again. There are some things a man cannot forgive.
3: What can't you forgive, Uncle Windy?
1: Yeah, what?
2: Deception. He's the last man who will deceive me, I can tell you that.
3: Oh, there goes my last chance.
2: What?
1: Oh, come now, Uncle Windy. You're not going to let a little misunderstanding ruin your life, are you?
2: Far from it. I have not yet come to the end of my resources. if certain plans I have in mind turn out well, I will yet show Luke Robinson that Bill Winkle is not to be treated lightly.
3: You know, Windy, you're as full of schemes as a utopia chaser.
2: A utopia chaser?
1: Yes.
3: Sure, you know, the boys who sit up nights thinking up new ways of making the world go by rules and regulations. They spend enough time and energy to produce actual goods and services that would be of some use. You have another thing in common with them, too. Your schemes don't work either.
2: Now, I resent that, Dick. These utopia chasers, as you call them, and I are working towards an ideal.
3: Yeah, the ideal of not working. But you're both off on the wrong foot.
2: Well, of course, as soon as I get on my feet, I plan to devote my ingenuity to the betterment of my fellow men through careful research into the possibilities of a planned economic solution to...
3: Oh, hooey. By the time you get around to it, you'll be completely out of fashion. The passing of the theorist plague is already well underway. Where's the technocracy of yesteryear? The EPIC plan, the public pension plan, and all the other crackpot plans. They're all wilted under the cold light of reason. Why, even bureaucracy is beginning to fade since the nation has taken to reading over the Constitution, under which we've been operating successfully these many years. That's too bad, Windy, but you've just missed the train. It passed a while ago, headed for oblivion.
2: My dear fellow, such cynicism in one so young. There is still a great field for the worker toward the improvement of mankind, in lifting the worker in...
3: Oh, yes, yes. A lot of damage can still be done by destroying confidence and discouraging cooperation between employees and employers.
2: Well, I'm afraid you've been listening too long to the ranting of Luke Robinson against liberalism and its benefits.
3: Long enough to discover he's right about the benefits being doubtful, if not actually non-existent.
2: Oh, you depress me, my boy. You actually do. But then, profit is without honor in his own country, you know.
3: That all depends on the profit. If you prophesy that the American people, having come again into their own, will run their lives and business efficiently and go forward on a basis of voluntary self-government, you'd have plenty of honor, and you'd be right, too.
1: Oh, it's no use trying to convert Windy, darling. He's a confirmed theorist, and you'll just have to let the fever run its course. What is this latest plan for riches that you have in mind, Windy?
2: Well, I'd rather not say at the present time, but you'll see.
1: Now, whatever it is, you better keep it out of Daddy's hair. He's not a very patient man, you know. Oh, by the way, we'd better be getting over there, Dickie. We're invited for dinner, you know.
2: Oh, you're not having dinner here?
3: No, sorry. No. You'll just have to do the best you can for yourself. Come on, Betty.
1: All right. Bye, Uncle Windy.
2: Most unfriendly. Most unfriendly. Oh, well. Maple 041. Hello, Miss Timmons. Ah, Letitia. Guess who this is? No, of course not. I'm surprised that you should confuse me with Gus Olson, that low character. Yes. Bill Winkle. Now, wait a minute, Letitia. Don't hang up. Well, of course, if you're going to let a little misunderstanding stand in the way of a tender friendship... I'm perfectly willing, even anxious, to forgive and forget. What? No, I don't want anything. That is, I would like to see you again. Well, now how about me coming over to your house for dinner, shall we say? Oh, you have. Oh, ta-ta-ta-ta-ta, too bad. Well, anyway, perhaps you'd like to take a little stroll with me. There's going to be a full moon, Letitia. Why, that's fine. I'll be over in half an hour. Goodbye, Letitia. Oh, Winkle, you have indeed fallen to a low estate.
4: Betty, you must have been dreaming. Why, it couldn't have been he.
1: Well, I wish I had been dreaming. Yes, sir, there he was, confronting us as big as life and burbling away as merrily as you please.
5: He's a one-man epidemic.
3: Yes, and that's not even half of it. He's moved in, bag and baggage.
4: Moved in?
1: Yes.
4: Oh, Luke, we've got to do something.
5: My dear, we've already done everything we could think of to get him off our necks.
1: We tried to make him go away by telling him some relatives of Dick's were going to visit us, but he said he had nowhere to go. Couldn't even come here because Daddy had betrayed him.
5: Well, there's a grain of comfort in that.
4: But we've got to make him come here, Lou.
5: Ma, what are you saying?
4: We can't let him spoil the children's new home. We'll just have to think of some way to get him over here. We can't palm him off on our daughter, dear.
5: Well, our daughter's young. She can stand it.
4: Luke.
5: Now, it's no use appealing to my paternal protective instinct, Myra. Goodness knows my fatherly love is as strong as anybody's. I'd fight for her, better die for her, but Windeville is too much. Anyway, he won't come over. He said so. I betrayed him. An achievement I regard with the utmost satisfaction.
4: Yes, but Betty said if you apologized to him, he'd forgive you.
1: Oh, never mind, Mother. I refuse to make an early Christian martyr out of Daddy. We'll bear up under the burden of Windy somehow, won't we, Dick?
3: Yeah, sure.
4: No, I won't have you do it. After all, you're not responsible for his being here.
5: Well, neither am I. And if Betty says she'll take him on, Myra, why...
3: Say, maybe we could advertise in the Herald. Wanted, a home for one highly undesirable uncle, willing to pay handsomely. Then we could all chip in and
4: it's
3: maybe...
4: It's all very well to talk nonsense. But seriously, Luke, you've got to apologize and take him back. We'll go right over now and get it over with.
5: But, Myra, I couldn't be such a hypocrite. The very thought of asking, actually begging Windy Bill to come back into my house is... Why, enough to destroy my character.
4: Here's your hat, Luke. Come on, children. You'd better stand by during this operation to give him moral support.
5: I'll need more than that. What, for instance, shall I say?
4: Oh, we'll discuss that on the way. Shut the door, Betty.
1: Yes, Mother.
4: We might as well walk over it. Oh, it's such a nice night.
5: Nice night? Nice night indeed. The blackest night in Robinson history.
4: Oh, now, dear, don't dramatize your sorrows. It's not going to be so bad. All you have to do is to walk up to him and say, I'm sorry I had to deceive you, Bill, but I did it.
1: For the wife and kiddies. That's rather touching, you know.
5: Yeah, and then I bow deeply from the waist and kiss him on the forehead, huh? No, sir.
4: You'll do nothing of the kind. You'll simply say, I'm sorry I had to deceive you, but I did it in the interest of the community.
6: Hear, hear.
3: Then while you're clasped in his forgiving embrace, I dash upstairs for his bag and put it out on the sidewalk. You know, just by way of suggestion.
1: Hey, wait. There's somebody coming now. It's Windy.
7: There. You see? Now, we might just as well go on home, Myra.
4: Nothing of the kind. We'll stay right here and meet him. Betty, you and Dick go on ahead.
1: All right. Goodbye, Daddy. I'll never forget what you're doing for your child this night.
3: Well, Uncle Windy, going somewhere?
2: Yes, just a little walk.
4: Go ahead, Luke. Say it.
2: Who's that?
5: Hello, Windy.
2: Good evening.
5: Yes, it is, isn't it? Fine night.
2: It was. It was until the shadow of the man in whom I placed my trust and by whom that trust was betrayed crossed my path.
5: Oh, no. Come, Windy. Can't you take a joke?
2: A joke? A joke that cost me thousands of dollars is rather too practical to suit me.
5: Why, Windy, what are a few thousand dollars to a man like you? Why, you can pick it up no time with your talents.
2: Well, of course, I do feel that, given a chance, some of my schemes...
1: Oh, good. Then you do forgive Daddy?
3: I'll have your bag right down.
4: Then you will come back and stay with us?
2: What's that? Well, of course, if you press an invitation upon me, I could manage to let the past bury its dead, as 'twere, and I might consent to pay you a short visit.
4: Why, Luke, what are you doing?
5: Pinching myself, hoping I'll wake up.
0: It's no nightmare, and Windy is back with an invitation delivered by Luke himself. Luke's sacrifice for Betty and Dick deserves recognition as an act of true paternal love, even though Mother Robinson had to urge him to do it. What is Windy's new plan? And why the mysterious telephone call to Miss Timmons? And that walk he was about to take in the moonlight with her? These all indicate that there's something brewing in the great mind. And knowing Windy, it's safe to guess that it means trouble for somebody. Join us in our next program and see what happens. Until then, goodbye. The American Family Robinson, which is broadcast regularly over this station, is written by Douglas Silver and Marjorie Bartlett, directed by Martha Atwell, and produced by the National Industrial Council.

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1: This is the story of a man who never belonged anywhere, whose backyard is the world, whose ways of life are the dreams of escape for those who want action but never find it. The man, John Steele, adventurer.
2: Cairo, the capital of Egypt, almost 2 million people, situated on the Nile Delta. Cairo, where the Arabs routed the Romans in 641 A.D., and the modern Egyptians booted Farouk in 1952. Cairo, the city with its hand out, where there's a beggar, a rogue, or a peddler every 3 feet, and wherever you turn, a pickpocket. Yeah. Cairo, where the natives have that native intelligence, a walk around with button-down flaps on their pockets. But, oh, those women of Cairo, many of them the most beautiful in the world. And so I get to Cairo whenever I can, especially when a friend wires, prize relic stolen, need assistance. I was lying on my back, not moving a muscle, trying to relax, trying not to move so the sweat wouldn't run in streams along my body, but it didn't do much good. The bed felt like a wet mop under me, and rivers of perspiration rolled off my forehead and filled up my ears. I had a tall, cooling, suffering bar steward beside me. Gin, brandy, mint, lime, lemon, orange, ginger ale, bitters, and ice, all thrown together. I'd paid 95 cents for it. And every penny was turning into sweat, quickly and efficiently. I stared up at the ceiling, high, distant, almost 25 feet above my head. It wasn't very interesting, and the flies kept getting in my line of vision anyway. There seemed to be thousands of them, buzzing, diving, sweeping, crawling on my hands, my shoulders, my face. More than once, I pulled a sheet over my head. But then there was always the question of which would be the better way to die, by suffocation or fly bite. I couldn't sleep. Kept looking at my watch. Time passed slowly, too slowly. But finally, it was getting on toward the hour I was to meet Atala in the bar at Shepherd's. Shepherd's, the best known, most famous hotel in the Middle East, where Napoleon stayed, where the food is good and safe. I walked along the line of people in the bar, looking under every fez for the face I sought. Finally, I spotted it. Light brown, chubby, a friendly face with a dreamy, sensitive look about it. Atala.
3: Oh, John. John, it's good to see you again.
2: Great day, isn't it?
3: This time of year in Cairo, it is always insufferable, but my ish.
2: You look pretty good, Atala.
3: Well, life is sometimes wearying, but we must make the best of it. Malish.
2: You having some kind of trouble?
3: A kind of trouble, yes.
2: Tell me about it.
3: Well, as you know, one of my enterprises is dealing in Egyptian antiquities.
2: Antiques?
3: Yes. For museums, private collectors, anyone interested in ancient Egyptian culture and civilization.
2: Mm-hmm. Sounds lucrative.
3: Yes, it can be at times.
2: Oh, thank you.
3: And interesting also, but there the trouble begins.
2: What trouble?
3: For the past 2 months, John, I have been the victim of thieves. Low, despicable, ordinary thieves whom I know must not realize the value of the objects they abscond with.
2: Don't make that mistake, Atala. A guy steals something, he knows it's valuable.
3: Yes, I know, but to make a living in such a way. To steal money, all right, food, perhaps a person is hungry. But to be so insensitive as to steal the ancient relics of my own country, to dispose of these beautiful things for money, probably on the black market.
2: I know how you must feel, Atala. But tell me, just what's been stolen?
3: Oh, a number of things. For example, some tableware, a few bowls, a jug, 2 goblets.
2: Tableware?
3: Mm.
2: Well, I don't get what all the fuss is about.
3: Oh, you do not understand, John. You do not understand, my friend.
2: Well, I guess not.
3: This tableware in alabaster, beautiful objects, exquisitely done, dating back to the Old Kingdom.
2: Old Kingdom? Which one was that?
3: The 3rd to the 7th dynasty, 2780 to about 2280 B.C.
2: 2780? You mean that stuff might have been close to 5,000 years old?
3: Exactly. steel. Now you can appreciate the value.
2: Yeah, yeah. Antiques.
3: Mm-hmm. Yes.
2: What else, Atala?
3: Then there is a statue missing, a wooden statue of a royal physician dating back to about the time of Pernive, about 2440 B.C., and an offering table of the same period.
2: Table? How big?
3: Oh, I should say 4 feet long, too high.
2: Well, it's not a large table.
3: No, easy for a man to handle. Offering tables were not usually very large.
2: And the statue?
3: Oh, a little over 5 feet tall, in wood.
2: Not very heavy.
3: No.
2: What about the police, Atala? Haven't they been able to help?
3: Oh, the police. You know the police. They try, but...
2: And you think I can help?
3: Oh, I am most grateful.
2: Tell you what I'd like to do first.
3: Yes?
2: Have a look at the rest of your collection. You know, get an idea about what all this stuff is that you've been talking about. So as I know what I'm searching for.
3: Oh, but of course, John. And you will have dinner at my home. Be my honored guest.
2: Good. I was angling for a good meal. Let's go. Atala lived on the outskirts of Cairo. He was wealthy, and his home was large and in good taste. His hospitality, gracious and warm. It was cooler out there, and we sat cross-legged on the ground, eating and drinking and talking until the sun began to set across the Nile. Later, he took me to his private museum, an outer building where the relics of ancient Egyptian culture

0: And began to set across the Nile. Later, he took me to his private museum, an outer building where the relics of ancient Egyptian culture were sorted and kept under lock and key. I followed Atala from table to table, looking, listening, and slowly I began to catch glimpses of that ancient civilization. The easygoing, happy people of the Nile and their everyday life, their homes, their children, their religion. But all the time I was conscious of someone watching. Although I didn't hear anything, see anything, till I turned my head quickly at one point, and there he was, watching us silently, almost like a cat, one of those Egyptian cats, his eyes gleaming brightly, following our every move.
1: Ah, Hossein, I thought you were gone to Cairo.
2: Oh, no, I did not go.
1: This is Mr. Steele, Hossein, a friend of ours. He will help us.
0: Hello, Hossein.
2: Utterance of Amun-Re, Lord of Karnak. I give thee might and a victory over all hill countries. I set thy glory and the fear of thee in all low countries, the terror of thee as far as the four pillars of the sky. There is none who rebels against thee in all that the sky encircles. What the ocean encircles is held in thy grasp.
3: What was that?
1: A hymn, is it not, Hossein? On the victories of Thutmose.
2: Yes, I am.
0: That Thutmose, he was quite a guy if all that stuff was true.
2: It is not well to ridicule the hymns, the deeds of our illustrious ancestors, Mr. Steele.
0: Well, I wasn't trying to be funny. I didn't mean to.
2: It is not well with one who ridicules.
0: I'm sorry, Hossein. I didn't mean to offend.
1: Are going back to Cairo? You will not spend the night?
0: Oh, as long as I have a hotel room, Atala, I might as well use it. Anyway, there are a few things I have to attend to. I'll be out again in the morning.
1: Oh, good.
0: By the way, that Hossein.
2: Hossein?
0: You've had him investigated since those robberies?
2: Hossein?
1: No, John. No, not Hossein. You cannot suspect Hossein.
0: What's so funny about it?
1: Hossein would not steal the relics. He understands them, loves them. He would not convert them to money, either illegally or legally. Perhaps he does not have any deeper appreciation than I for them, but he has a different kind.
0: How so?
1: It is said that Hossein is descended directly along the royal lines of ancient Egypt. That his blood is noble and pure. That it is tied with that of the royal architect, Kapunesu.
0: Mm-hmm. Who says all this?
1: Why, Hossein himself. And others who know of him.
0: Well, he sure is a strange one.
4: The beginning of danger and a piece of the unknown. There's much of these when in a moment we hear more in the story of John Steele.

0: Cairo, if you want a taxi, you either get an ancient, dilapidated, gasoline-driven relic that belongs in the museum along with the mummies, or a gari. The following morning, I hired a gari and went out to Atala's place again. Atala was tied up on business, so waiting for him, I wandered to the outbuilding, where I found Hassin sorting some relics that had been acquired from the ancient city of Thebes.
1: Good morning.
0: Don't mind if I hang around, do you?
1: Make yourself comfortable.
0: Thanks. Cigarette, Hassin?
1: I do not smoke.
0: Mm-hmm. I'm sorry if I offended you yesterday.
1: It is forgotten.
0: Oh, that little table over there, Hassin. What is it?
1: An offering table.
0: Like the one that was stolen?
1: Yes.
0: What's it for?
1: In the great days of Egypt, long ago, it was placed in the tomb of the dead one, and upon it were placed the offerings to assure comfort and our well-being in the world beyond the tomb.
0: Funerals were big in those days, huh?
1: There was a great procession, and many things were brought in offering.
0: Well, it's interesting, Hassin, very interesting.
1: It is not a subject for humor, Mr. Steele.
0: Yeah, I know. I don't mean I'm laughing at the ceremony, anything like that.

0: After all, the funeral ceremony is a serious thing today, still. But this stuff about bringing food... Well, now, look. When a man's alive, he's got to eat. There's no question about that. But after he's dead... Well, you ever see a dead man eat, Hasim?
1: No. But have you ever been dead, Mr. Steele? Or can you prove to me that the pangs of hunger are not with us after death?
0: If we had to feed all the dead in the world, there wouldn't be enough left for the living.
1: But we must not forget the dead, Mr. Steele.
0: You don't mean to tell me you still believe in all this stuff, do you?
1: Believe? What one believes is one's own personal property, one's own business.
0: Oh, now, look,
1: It is your right, Mr. Steele, to believe what you care to. It is my right to believe the dictates of my soul.
0: You mean you do believe in the customs of the ancient Egyptians?
1: I am an Egyptian.
0: Yeah, but this is the 20th century, Hasim.
1: Good day, Mr. Steele.
0: Oh, now, listen, I didn't mean to...
1: Good day.
2: By that time, Atala had finished his business conference and was free. He was sitting down to eat again and invited me to join him. That was one of Atala's favorite pastimes, eating. As I watched him stuff his mouth and grunt approval of each bit of food, I thought back to my talk with Hasim and found myself wondering whether Atala would need to consume the same amount of food after he died. And I figured it'd keep his family broke for the rest of their lives.
3: You are not eating well, my friend.
0: Oh, I'm not very hungry, Atala.
3: But do have some fruit, huh?
0: No, thanks. I don't feel very well today.
3: You must be careful of the food you eat in Egypt, John. Dine only in the best hotels, the larger restaurants, and anything that grows near the surface of the ground.
1: No.
3: Oh, never.
0: I'll remember that, Atala.
3: There is much to be said in favor of Egypt. But then there is much to be said in favor of the rest of the world also, huh? Malesh.
0: What is this word, malesh, that everybody's so free with?
3: Malesh?
0: Mm-hmm.
3: Well, the best translation would be, as you Americans say, what's the difference?
0: Oh. Here today, gone tomorrow. Look, is that the attitude you take about the stuff that's been stolen from you?
3: Oh, of course not, John.
0: Well, you haven't mentioned it since I've been here.
3: I have been waiting for you to suggest something.
0: Hasim.
3: Oh, Hasim, John. I told you the idea is preposterous. Hasim is from a long line of...
0: Yeah, I know all about his ancestors. I've got a plan.
1: Yes?
0: Does Hasim live here?
1: He occupies a room, yes.
0: He ever leave?
3: Oh, he goes to the city every so often, sometimes at night.
0: Okay. Now, I figure we should tail Hasim.
1: Tail?
0: Follow him, sure.
1: All right.
0: Tomorrow night, until we're sure.
3: But it will lead us nowhere, John. Hasim is not a thief.
0: I'm trying to help you, Atala. And you're blocking every plan, every idea.
3: All right. We will follow him for a few days.
0: Good.
3: And I am sure we will find nothing to implicate Hasim in the thefts.
1: But? Malesh.
2: The first night, nothing happened. Hasim stayed home, went to bed early. The second night, we followed him into Cairo, where he sat for a while alone, drinking wine in a decrepit cafe. On the third night, there was a change. Hasim hired a gari. We followed in another. And he led us to the banks of the Nile, where he boarded a ferry. We followed, Atala and I, dressed in tattered galabegs, our faces hidden under the folds of cloth. The Nile. Once, long ago, perhaps the most beautiful river in the world. Today, a stream of filth, full of sewage, crawling with schistosoma flukes and yaws germs. Where to bathe is to invite slow, tropical death. On the west bank, we kept a good distance behind Hasim, but never losing sight of him. Later, we were walking behind Hasim through the silent, moonlit streets of the ancient city of Memphis. Once the first city of the Nile, thousands of years ago. Now, a dead city, whose streets lined on either side with rectangular, flat-topped buildings with sloping walls. Old, decayed.
0: try them.
4: Where are we, Atala?
5: A city of the dead. A mastaba field close to Memphis.
4: Mastaba?
5: These buildings around us. Mastabas. Tombs.
4: Oh, tombs.
5: That contain the remains of Egyptians who died in the time of the Old Kingdom, perhaps, so 4,000 years ago.
4: Look. Look, Hassan. Huh? He's going into one of them. That larger one over there.
5: Yes. Probably the tomb of an important noble or official.
4: Atala.
5: Yes?
4: I've got the creeps.
5: You are not alone with them.

suspense and action. One leads to the other, and the result we'll hear in a moment with the climax of another adventure with John Steele.

0: light, bright but soft and diffused, cast long dark shadows on the ground, and the white walls of the tombs were like towering ghosts above us. As we approached the tomb that Hossein had entered, the hairs on the back of my neck began to stand up, and I felt something like a little kid again, seeing a graveyard for the first time. We entered a long, narrow passage. It led to a courtyard, and around us, on all sides, were doors.
1: Wait.
0: Three, four entrances.
1: Yes. There are two or three separate tombs here.
0: Which one do you think he's in?
1: Quiet.
0: You hear? Sounds like it's coming from the tomb on our right.
1: Yes.
0: Well, come on. What are we waiting for? The entrance to the tomb was a great, high, narrow door, partly open. On either side of it, two giant painted figures stood holding spears, the guardians of the dead. We went through the door, crept silently, and found ourselves in a narrow alley. It was dark. I switched on a pocket flash. The walls of the tomb jumped into sight. The passage turned to the left then, and as we turned with it, I switched off the flash, because at the far end we could see a dim light. We crept silently, and then the passage opened into a small room lit by candles. We peeked cautiously around the corner of it, and there was Hossein, on his knees before a low table, muttering in a language I couldn't recognize. And on the table were arranged bowls filled with food and drink and flowers. There were loaves of bread, a nearly killed chicken, fruits, vegetables. He was dressed in ancient ceremonial robes, and his muttered words sounded old and obscure. I knew it wasn't Arabic. The scene was fantastic, like looking through a picture window back into the past, thousands of years into the past. I felt my heart beating loudly and thought its sound would give us away. But Hossein was too far off in his mind to realize our presence. Atala. Atala, what's happening? What's going on?
1: He's saying prayers. Ancient Egyptian prayers.
0: What the...
1: Quiet. Yes, they're all here.
0: What?
1: I recognize them. The things that were stolen?
0: Yes.
1: Those bowls, the alabaster bowls.

0: We crept out through the passage, slowly, out through the door, out of the courtyard. And when we were standing under the bright Egyptian night sky off from the tomb, I relaxed a little, breathed the cool, refreshing air deeply.
1: Cigarette?
2: Yes, thank you.
1: What are you going to do, Atala?
2: I don't know, John. I do not know what to do.
1: It's a problem.
2: He has stolen.
1: Yeah.
2: I could have him arrested.
1: Yeah.
2: And yet, I don't know, my friend.
1: Mind if I make a couple of suggestions, Atala?
2: I am waiting.
1: He stole, yeah, but not for money.
2: Yes.
1: I don't know who that is in there at the bottom of the burial shaft, but it's probably one of Hassin's family.
2: Yes.
1: Now, Hassin, he's old, Atala. Over 80 and senile.
2: A little odd.
1: Yeah, a little. And after all, Atala, when some people reach that age, the mind isn't as clear as it was years before. It becomes clouded, mixed up. He's living in the past, Atala. 4,000 years in the past. You see, it's respect. Love. It's making him do this.
2: Yes, yes. I understand all that, John. I understand, but I'm also a businessman. I cannot overlook the fact that my property, part of my livelihood...
1: Yeah, I know. But look, you haven't lost the things. You know where they are. You can get them anytime.
2: Or if they are not stolen a second time by some vandals from the tomb itself.
1: Well, you can put a guard on the tomb.
2: That means notifying the authorities.
1: Oh, they'll play along. Hassin won't have to know.
2: Yes, I suppose so. You think that is the best course?
1: Well, what do you think?
2: I am not sure.
1: Malesh.
2: Hmm?
1: Malesh.
2: Yes, you are right. Malesh. Come, we shall return to the house. It is time for a drink

0: by the time there was an engineer.
1: Choo-choo Charlie was his name, we hear.
0: He had an engine and he sure had fun. He used good and plenty candy to make his train run.
2: Charlie says, love my good and plenty. Charlie says, really rings the bell. Charlie says, love my good and plenty. Don't know any other candy that I love so well.
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4: As Gotham City approaches the witching hour, only the night people are left to roam barely lit streets and rooftops. The idle poor huddled on stoops and benches, and the idle rich reveling in continual celebration. The night-crawling vermin of the underworld, and the avenging angel who is their foe, the Batman.
5: Across the street, swinging from the peak of the Governor's Plaza building, there's only one person daring enough to do that 500 feet over the city. And I'll bet my cape she's up to no good.
4: With unerring aim and the uncanny courage of a hero, the Cape Crusader flings his batrope to the top of a lamppost and follows it there. Then to a sixth-floor ledge and a tenth-floor flagpole. Higher, higher, until he is close enough to see...
5: Catwoman! Swing through that window, and the next time you touch ground, it'll be in a cell.
6: My darling Batman, what a wonderful surprise to find you here. I don't suppose I could interest you in half the take from the cat's eye jewels on display on the 53rd floor.
5: No chance. You'll need an explosive to blow through the steel-reinforced windows to that floor, and that will take time you don't have anymore.
6: You have such a way with logic, dear Batman, so you realize, of course, that I have every opportunity to escape through the window of another.
5: I stalled almost long enough to grab her. But now that she's made a move, I've got to stay close.
4: Through the broken window and down unlit corridors of the skyscraper, Gotham's guardian follows the barely audible footsteps of the Catwoman. Until another sound drowns the padding of his quarry.
5: I nearly forgot about that cocktail party. It's a benefit affair for solar energy research, and Bruce Wayne declined an invitation. Let's see, stairway doors are locked, no elevator is moved, no broken windows. Her civilian identity, and she knows it would be dangerous for me to arrest her among bystanders. I'll have to smoke her out.
4: Seconds later, and ends the celebration.
7: Sir, may I please see your
6: in? Don't be a boor, Albert, and let the gentleman in. It's an honor to have Bruce Wayne with our cause. I was so afraid you wouldn't come.
5: I was in the area and thought I'd swing by. Tell me, Mrs. Havisham, who's that young lady over there?
6: You certainly aren't one to waste time, just like your late father, before he met your mother, of course. She's some starlet or ambassador's daughter, some such young and beautiful and claws always ready to hook on to a wealthy bachelor. Good luck, Bruce.
5: That's Selina Kyle, a Catwoman without her costume. I know her, but she doesn't know me.
6: So then Daddy told the Prime Minister, Winston, if you insist on drawing to a full house, you know...
5: You look awfully familiar, miss. Have you been to Tahiti in the past year or so?
6: No, not Tahiti. Maybe Curacao or St. Thomas.
5: No matter. You see, there was a girl in Tahiti with eyes as remarkable as yours. And I thought there was only one set of eyes like that on the planet. Maybe the universe. I was wrong. My name is...
6: Bruce Wayne, you're one of the pillars of society in Gotham. Surely I can be expected to know you. You can call me Venus for the moment.
5: Yes, Venus. Maybe if we went somewhere quieter, you'd decide you like me enough to tell me your real name. Ow! What was that?
6: Oh, did you stick your finger on my ring? There's a little pinpoint in the setting here, but you don't mind that, do you?
5: No. No, don't mind.
6: And now you'll come with me, won't you, Brucey?
5: Come with you, whatever you say.
6: Of course you will, because the ring held an ounce of the hypnotic fluid, like catnip, and now it's been injected into your bloodstream. You'll follow me anywhere now, Brucey.
5: Whatever you say.
6: Yes, Bruce Wayne, I've got plans for you.
4: Later that night, as a pair of guards punched their time clock at Spiffany's jewelry store...
8: Hey, Freddy, you hear a noise? Like a radiator leak or something?
9: I don't hear any. Wait a minute. I do hear something. I'm over by the ventilation duct. It's
8: Betty! Hey, what's wrong with it? Oh, no. Gas. Coming from the ventilator. Gotta get out of...
6: Your new costume is just like mine, Brucie. From now on, you'll be called Catman.
5: Catman.
6: The guards never saw what hit them. Now let's see how a pillar of society does a tough job. You'll do everything I say.
5: Everything.
6: Any pressure on the floor between us and the gem display will cause an alarm to wake the dead. What we've got to do is hook a rope between us and the far wall and climb across to... Bruce? Catman, what are you doing with that rope?
5: Hook rope between here and far wall.
6: You lassoed the light fixture like an expert.
5: Climb across it.
6: And you're walking it as if you were born into a circus family. Seems I've underestimated you society playboys. Lead on, Catman.
4: The next day, in the Catwoman's lair...
10: And this morning at Spiffany's jewelry store, the famed Felicia gem collection was stolen from its burglar-proof case. Authorities believe it to be the work of the Catwoman.
6: Along with her new associate. For now, you'll be locked in my cage, Bruce, and you'll like it.
5: Like it. Oh, scrape my hand on the sharp edge of this cage. Pain. I've already been accessory to one crime, and Catwoman's planning another one. But the pain gives me an idea.
6: By the time I give you the drug to counteract my hypnotic catnip, you'll be up to your whiskers in crime. You'll have no choice but to stay with me.
5: Haven't been able to fight the drug, but maybe if I keep banging my hand on the sharp edge, the pain will help me beat it.
6: Let's go, Brucie, into your costume. The Museum of Natural History is waiting for us. This is a real two-cat job, so take this walkie-talkie. Catman, did you hurt that hand?
5: Hurt hand. Pain.
6: You'll live. Meanwhile, it'll be your job to turn off the rooftop alarm while I stand watch. Then we'll scramble inside and grab the priceless bone fragments from the oldest saber-toothed tiger ever found. The city will pay a mint in ransom.
4: Minutes later, at the Great Museum...
6: That's it, Catman. Up that rope. You climb like you were born in the jungle. Keep in touch, fella.
5: She told me to climb, so I climb. But the rope is burning my hands. Pain. Snap out of it. If I feel enough pain, I'll beat it.
6: Catwoman to Catman, I see you've reached the roof. Can you see the alarm mechanism?
5: Alarm mechanism, yes. Powered by storage battery.
6: Fine, Catman. Disconnect the battery's cathode the way I showed you and... Catman, what's wrong?
5: Got hit from behind. It's Batman.
6: Batman, try to hold him off.
5: Hold him off. Catwoman, this is the Batman. I don't know who your tough friend is, but the treatment he's getting should go to you.
6: Catman, I'll be right up to help you. Hold on. Help him nothing. I'm getting out of here.
4: You're going nowhere, Catwoman, except to that cell I promised you when we met on top of the Governor's Plaza building.
6: You win, Batman. But not completely.
4: Not completely, eh? It looks as though Gotham's finest are alert tonight, too. You won't think me ungentlemanly if I don't escort you downtown myself?
6: You won't be so smug when you take the mask off, Catman, and see who's been in on my robberies.
4: Catman, I have no idea what you're talking about.
6: Catman, the man you caught on the roof of the museum, the one you took that walkie-talkie away from. He's tied on the roof. His name is...
11: Batman, is this the lady behind the crime wave around town this week?
4: This young lady is the crime wave, officer. And quite a young lady she is, too.
6: I was good. Gotham society... I'll get even with you, Batman.
4: I doubt it, Catwoman. But I'm looking forward to the next time you try. Booker, officer.
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fiery horse with the speed of light, a cloud of dust, and a hearty hi-yo, Silver, the Lone Ranger.

0: The great natural resources of the western United States brought wealth to many of the early settlers. But it often happened that these pioneers did not realize the true value of their homesteads. The masked rider of the plains fought for their interests with the same strength and courage that he fought for law and order. It was he, more than any other man, who saved the homesteads for the men and women who had earned them. Return with us now to those thrilling days when the West was young. From out of the past come the thundering hoofbeats of the great horse Silver. The Lone Ranger rides again.
1: Come on, Silver! There's been a stage holdup! We're heading for the hills! Follow Silver away!
0: Raw, gusty wind whipped around the sod-packed homesteader's cabin set below a fold in the hills. The same wind whistled up the ridge and sang past the barrels of two rifles aimed toward the closed cabin door. Two men waited for the door to open and...
2: He ought to be poking out soon, Dacey.
3: Yeah.
2: This is as good a spot as any to pick him off.
3: We could nail him on that stretch of the corral.
2: Yeah, blast that wind. There goes my Stetson.
3: Leave it. We ain't got time, Leaf. He'll be coming out any minute. After we take care of him, all we got to deal with is wife and the kid.
2: They're having breakfast. I can smell the coffee.
3: Yeah, we should come out. Laying flat along the ridge ain't none too easy.
2: Hold your rifle. He'll be gulping down his coffee and heading out any second. Keep your finger on that trigger.
3: I wonder what he's eating. That's one breakfast ain't going to do him a lick of good, eh, Liv?
4: Finish up them flapjacks, son. We got work to do.
5: Yeah, Pa.
4: Ain't you never learned? You can't have your mouth full of food and words at the same time.
6: My, that fire draws right good now, Josh.
4: It'll be a heap better when we get us a chimney.
5: What's wrong with this cabin?
6: That's right, Bob. It's airtight. It's warm enough in winter with all that sod packing. And Josh, we're satisfied with things like they are.
4: Well, I ain't, Sarah. Sure, we're homesteading, but I'm looking to the future. You wait and see.
6: Josh, as long as we three are together, that's home enough for me.
7: Me too, Ma. Got any more flapjacks?
4: How many yet already, son?
5: Oh, just one more. Never hurt nobody.
6: Land sakes, of course it didn't. I'll get one right now.
4: I'll go out and saddle up, son.
5: Well, I'll be through, Pa. Let me take out the saddles.
4: Sit still, Bob. I ain't so old I can't do my own toting. I'll have them saddled up when you come out, son. Gosh! It's blowing hard enough to skin a mountain lion.
6: Bob, now don't you go gulping down your food like a wolf.
5: That's my Russian.
6: Oh, your Pa can wait just as well as...
5: Ma!
6: He can wait just as well as...
5: Ma, them were shot.
6: Ma! Josh, be careful. Josh, are you... Oh.
5: Pa! Pa!
6: It's just the two of us now.

0: Is that the cabin, Tanner?
1: Ah.
0: Sod covered. I guess the Bailey family aren't any too well off.
1: Them homesteader.
0: I don't see any activity down there. No smoke from the chimney. I hope we haven't ridden this far out of our way with a letter only to find no one to receive it.
1: We go down, Kemosabe?
0: Yes, we... Wait, Tonto. You hear that?
1: Ah, hear something. Tonto not know what.
0: It's over that way. What, Silver Tonto? I'm going to investigate this.
1: You be careful.
0: I think I know what that sound means. Wait here. I'll be back. Hello, son.
2: Who are you coming around here snooping?
0: You must be Bob Custin.
2: I don't want no masked man around the... You know my name.
0: You don't need that gun, Bob. I see something has happened.
2: I was just putting some flowers on Pa's grave. There ain't many flowers now, but...
0: Your father's? Oh, I see. You were crying.
2: I weren't crying. Anyway, the fella's got a right to...
0: Sure you have, Bob.
2: Get back your mask. For all I know, you might have been the one to dry gulch Pa.
0: Your father was shot?
2: Yeah, shot in the back. How come you don't know my name if you don't know a lot more?
0: Oh, I'm sorry, Bob.
2: I'm telling you to make tracks.
0: Now listen,
2: go on, Bob. Before I squeeze your trigger. You're masking, you know too much. Get it going before I let daylight through you. For what you done to... Pa's gone. Gone.
0: Take it easy, Bob. You can trust me.
2: There's just more of me now. Gotta take care of Ma.
0: I came here because I brought a letter for your father, Bob.
2: A letter?
0: Yes. How long ago did your father move out here?
2: About 6 months ago. He was back east near St. Joe. Business weren't so good. Pa's brother went back east. He had this here homestead claim out here. He told Pa if any time he wanted to, he could come out and settle up the homestead.
0: Here's the letter, Bob.
2: This is addressed to Pa in St. Joe.
0: That's right. It was forwarded out here. I got it from the stagecoach driver at Paiute Springs. I told him I was coming out this way.
2: Oh, I guess maybe Ma better see this, huh?
0: That's a good idea.
2: Hey, this here letter looks like it's been opened before.
0: The stagecoach was held up, Bob. It might have been.
2: I'm held up by you. You done it.
0: You don't know who I am, do you?
2: Maybe I could have, and you took off your mask.
0: No, Bob, I can't do that. But here, take a look at these.
2: Your gun.
0: And don't worry. I merely wanted to show you the bullets I use.
2: Gosh, silver bullets.
0: Does that mean anything to you?
2: I don't know.
0: Wait. Tonto!
1: You call me?
0: This way, Tonto. Bring Scout and Silver.
1: Me come.
2: Silver bullets. Tonto. Is he a Injun?
0: Yes, Bob. He's my good friend.
2: And you got a horse named Silver?
1: What's wrong?
0: And this is Tonto, Bob. And there's Silver.
2: Golly, then you must be the Lone Ranger.
1: Not right. Him, Lone Ranger.
2: Gosh.
0: Do you trust me now, Bob?
2: Lone Ranger? Gosh, I sure do.
0: Good. Then let's head for your cabin. I'd like to talk to your mother.

0: Heather, we'll wait out here. Bob, you get inside with that letter. Your mother may want to read it in private.
1: I'll be right back.
0: Tell her. I haven't told the boy, but I'm going to tell his mother. I'm certain that letter had been opened. The stagecoach driver who handed it to me was sure of it, too. He said the two road agents went through the mail.
2: What that mean?
0: That isn't the oddest part of it, Tonto. The road agents threw most of the letters away, but they gave this one back to the driver.
2: Why they do that?
0: Well, that's what I don't understand, not completely. But I have a feeling that Josh Custon was killed because of that letter.
3: She ain't in the cabin. Ma ain't there. She's gone.
4: Yeah, it sure is too bad about Keston getting himself shot full of holes. But me, I was always telling Keston he was heading for trouble living out there with nothing between him and engines but a sod cabin.
5: Still and all, Daisy, don't you reckon I ought to do something about it?
4: Stop polishing that badge, David.
5: Oh, yeah. But still and all, Daisy, I'm the sheriff of Three Pines. Maybe I ought to get me a posse.
4: What for? It was Indians done it.
5: Sure, but still and all...
4: Look, Taylor, if it was white men what done Keston in, I'd be the first citizen of Three Pines to demand to be strung to Cottonwood. Ain't that correct?
5: Correct.
4: But it was some sneaking Indian sure as shooting. There weren't no sign out there, no trail.
5: Well, that don't mean...
4: Sure it does. It takes an Indian to cover up his tracks so nobody can find he's been there. What more proof do you want? My advice is to start keeping your eye peeled for a redskin.
5: Yeah. Thanks, Stacy. If all the rest was like you, we'd sure have law and order in Three Pines.
6: Daisy.
4: How'd you live?
6: She's still waiting.
4: Sure she is.
6: You better get it while the getting's good, Daisy. That landing on the...
4: Shut up! You're whistling a blue jay. Come on, Leif. We can get this...
5: Did I do something I shouldn't order?
4: I didn't invite your company, Taylor.
5: Sure you didn't, Daisy. But still and all...
4: You better attend to your sheriff. And Leif and me has got private business.
5: No offense meant, Daisy.
4: None taken. Come on, Leif.
6: She's in here.
4: Well, how do, Mrs. Keston?
7: Mr. Daisy, I rode all the ways into Three Pines so as I could talk to you about the homestead.
4: Leif had a mighty trouble locating me. Is it about that offer I made at your husband's funeral?
7: Well, I ain't talked it over with my son, Bob. I come into town without letting him know he might not like me to sell the homestead. You know how youngsters is apt to be a mite headstrong.
6: You're going to sell?
4: I'm handling this, Leif. Mrs. Keston's being smart.
7: Well, not many would give me my money back at St. Joe. After all, a homestead that ain't been proved on...
4: You're a widow. The least I can give you is enough to get you and your son back to your folks.
7: Well, if you have the money now, I left food for my son, and he don't mind spending the night alone in the cabin, but, well, I'd like to get back to him before dark.
4: I'll get the money out of the bank, Mrs. Keston. You wait here.
7: Thank you.
4: Won't take more than 15, 20 minutes. That homestead's as good as mine right now.
0: This must be the town, Tonto.
6: Right up. You see horse?
0: Over there, hitched to that rail.
6: Oh.
0: It's the paint young Bob Custon described, the one his mother took from their corral. She's inside there, Tonto.
6: We go, Kemosabe?
0: Yes, we... No, wait. We're not known in Three Pines, Tonto. If I walk in masked, there may be shooting. Mrs. Custon might be hurt.
6: You wear a disguise, maybe.
0: There isn't time. She rode to town in a hurry for some reason. We've got to find out what she's done.
6: Me go?
0: Fine. You go in then, find Mrs. Custon. Tell her son has a letter for her at her home. Tell her it's important. And I'll be outside. I want to hear what goes on. But remember, whatever happens, don't start any fighting. Bob's already lost his father. Let's make sure nothing happens to his mother.
7: Hamilton Custon. There you are, Mr. Daisy.
4: And here's your traveling money, Mrs. Keston.
6: And we got that homestead now, huh, Daisy?
4: Yeah. You plan on leaving soon, Mrs. Keston?
7: As soon as me and Bob can gather up what stuff we have. It frets me something awful to leave Pa's grave, but I got to think of Bob.
4: You are heading back for the cabin now?
7: How to make it before sundown.
2: You, Mrs. Keston?
1: An Injun.
7: Yes, that's my name. Why?
2: You come. Me want you to...
4: You're a stranger in these parts, eh? Leif, call the sheriff.
1: Huh?
4: I said call the sheriff.
5: You don't need a bother, Leif. I seen this redskin come in my own cell.
2: You got guns.
5: Yeah, Injun. I maybe ain't no shakes at brain work, but still and all, I can put two and two together. Like you said, Daisy, it must have been an Injun what killed Josh Custom.
7: This savage killed...
4: Look out, kill
5: him! Don't you go for no gunplay, Injun.
2: No, me not use gun. Me got order from White Friend. Me not fight.
4: Yeah, you wouldn't stand no chance, Injun. Better lock him in the calaboose, Sheriff. Tomorrow we can string him up for buzzard bait.
5: All

0: Now to continue our story. Rather than start a gunfight in which Mrs. Custon might have been hurt, Tonto allowed himself to be led to the local jail and...
1: Now then, Injun, you walk right in front of me and don't try nothing. You'll get a bullet where it won't feel so good. I'm slapping you behind bars.
2: Go right ahead, Sheriff. Me and Leif will wait for you here in your office.
1: Come on, Redskin. Lift them moccasins.
3: Me come.
1: Oh, my gosh. I almost forgot my keys.
2: Taylor, you'd forget your head if it wasn't under your hat.
1: I reckon I would, Daisy. But still and all, I got to be sheriff, didn't I? Reckon the folks trust me. Don't know what Daisy sees funny in what I say all the time. Still and all... Go on, Injun, open that cell. Now get inside. And here you're going to stay till we get you a fair trial and string you up good and proper.
3: Oh, you wrong. Me never...
1: Don't tell me you didn't shoot, Josh. I know you're guilty, even if it's going to take a fair trial to prove it. Oh, what's your name? Your name! Got to put your name down for the judge to swear out a warrant for your arrest. That's the legal way to do things.
3: My name, Tonto.
1: Tonto, huh? All right, you're going to... Wait a minute. What was that again?
3: Tonto.
1: Tonto. Tonto. Sounds like it ought to be familiar. Tonto.
3: You know name?
1: No. I thought maybe I did. But still and all, Injun name is all alike. Don't do you no good to try to escape neither, whatever your name is.
3: Him talk heap much. Like empty barrel.
4: Tonto.
3: Who that?
4: Tonto. Over this way.
3: White plan.
4: Keep your voice down, Kimasabe.
3: Sheriff, him think me kill Custon.
4: I heard the whole thing from outside the cafe, Tonto. I'm glad you remembered not to resist. Mrs. Custon is on her way back to the cabin. I'm going to leave you here, Tonto.
3: What you say?
4: You'll be all right, Kimasabe. There are a few things I've got to do. I want to be around when Mrs. Custon reads that letter. They won't do anything until tomorrow. The sheriff may be a fool, but he's honest and he has courage.
3: Sheriff, him good man.
4: Just the opposite of Daisy and Leif, eh?
3: Them bad.
4: There's no doubt of that, Tata. They very cleverly arrange things so they get the homestead without any trouble. More than that, I'm certain they're the ones who killed Custon.
3: That's right.
4: But I've got to see that letter before we can be sure. It must be the key to this whole plot. You can expect me before sunrise.
3: Me wait. Nothing else to do in jail.
4: Here, Silver. Come on, boy.
5: Why, Bob.
6: Ma, what's the matter?
5: This here letter. Land sakes, your Pa's brother wrote to Paul to tell him... to tell him there's gold on this land.
6: Gold?
5: Right on this here land. If Pa'd only knowed about that.
6: Gold. Yeah, if Pa'd have known.
5: It's too late for that now, Bob. Pa's gone to a better reward than gold.
6: Ma, does that... that means rich, don't it?
5: No, son, it don't.
6: But the gold...
5: Son, we don't own this homestead no more.
6: Huh?
5: Well, I figured it was best for me to take you back east. Daisy, he give me traveling money in exchange for the homestead.
6: Well, what do you mean, Ma? And
5: that's why I went into Three Pines without letting you know. Daisy owns this here land now, not us.
6: Daisy, he's worse than a rattlesnake.
5: Oh, hush, son. You ain't got no call to talk that way. Daisy was right obliging.
6: I'll bet he knew about that there gold all the time.
5: Now, son, you mustn't say such a thing. It ain't charitable.
6: I'll just bet he knew.
5: Well, son, how could he know? There ain't nobody seen this letter but us. And as for Pa's brother, why, he didn't know himself until he got back east and had an assayer look over the specimen that he took back there. How could Daisy know?
6: I don't care how, but I'll bet he did.
5: Bob.
6: I'm going to find out.
5: Bob, put down that
6: Let
5: rifle.
6: Let go of me, Ma. I'm going to ask Daisy some questions.
5: Bob, son, you mustn't know.
6: No, with Pa gone, I'm the man of the house. I'm 15 years old, and that's plenty to make Daisy talk. I'm going to...
5: What's that?
6: Get back, Ma. Wait in the door.
5: It's a horse, traveling fast.
6: I don't know who it is, but...
5: It's coming here.
6: Stay out of the way, Ma.
5: Oh, maybe it's nobody meaning harm.
6: Yeah, and maybe it's the ones that done for Pa. There, I got my rifle set. Let him come. Who is it?
7: Your friend.
6: Oh, it's all right, Ma. Come on in.
4: Mrs. Custon, you got a letter.
5: A masked man. Bob, shoot. Shoot.
6: Ma, take it easy. This here's the Lone Ranger.
5: I don't care if he's... Did you say you're the Lone Ranger?
4: Yes, Mrs. Keston. My Indian friend and I arrived while you were out. I see Bob hasn't had a chance to explain.
5: Oh, well, that's different.
4: Mrs. Keston, what does that letter say?
5: Why,
4: You must trust me. I have good reasons for asking. Does that letter reveal any important information?
5: It says there's gold on this here land.
4: Gold, huh? I thought it might be that. Have you sold this homestead?
5: Yes, I have. I sold
4: it to two men named Dacey and Lathe. Is that right?
5: How did you know?
4: I didn't. I suspected. Mr. Custon, I think those two men held up a stagecoach and got a look at the contents of that letter.
5: Oh.
4: And what's more, I'm certain they killed your husband because they knew they could deal with you. He would never have sold.
5: Dacey. Dacey and Lathe killed Josh.
4: I have a good friend, an Indian. The best friend a man ever had. He's in jail for that crime right now.
5: I don't understand.
4: The only way to get him out is to prove that Dacey and Lathe read that letter. And it's the only way to get your property back.
5: Well, I sold it to them legal.
4: If they're murderers, that sale won't stand.
5: But you can't prove nothing, masked man.
4: May I see the envelope that letter came in?
5: It was sealed up.
4: There are ways of opening a sealed letter so it doesn't show. You haven't thrown it in the fire.
5: Oh, no. No, I have it right here.
4: I thought so.
5: You found something?
4: Not much, but enough. Mrs. Custon, I think we can get this land back for you.
5: You can?
4: I'm not promising anything, but we'll see.
5: You hear that, Bob? The masked man says that... Bob.
4: You stepped outside a minute ago.
5: No.
4: And what is it?
5: He took the rifle. Pa's rifle.
4: You mean he's going after Dacey?
5: That's what he was threatening to do before you come. Dacey'll kill him. He's all I got left.
4: Here, Silver.
5: Wait, masked man. What are you going to do?
4: Mrs. Custon, you get to Three Pines as fast as you can.
5: But Bob must have taken the fastest horse.
4: Get there as soon as you can. I'm going on ahead. Come on, Silver.
5: They'll kill him. They'll kill him.
4: Not if I get to Three Pines ahead of time. Get your horse. Come on, Silver. We're heading for Three Pines.

0: Taylor! Sheriff Taylor! Sheriff! Sheriff, open up!
1: What in thunderation's the racket? Horse galloping, pounding on my door?
0: Sheriff, I want to talk to you.
1: A masked man? Now look at here.
0: I haven't time to explain anything. Sheriff, get your guns and hurry up. Get a move on.

0: all right, Daisy. The sheriff ain't here.
1: Close that door, Lynn.
0: Yeah.
1: Just like I figured. That addle pitted Taylor's home sewing away tonight. All we gotta do is find them keys and grab the engine.
0: Here, the keys.
1: Leaves them hanging on the hook in the wall. Come on.
0: Daisy.
1: Yeah?
0: I still figured it might be smarter to round up a lynching party for the Redskins instead of handling our own selves.
1: Takes too long. Besides, Taylor might get it into his fool head to stop a lynching party. He couldn't help hearing the noise.
0: He couldn't stop him?
1: He's fool enough to swing a gun, ain't he?
0: Maybe so.
1: And don't forget this. Folks in this town may not have much respect for Taylor, but they like him a heap. They wouldn't want to shoot him.
0: You mean the lynching party would curl up and call it off?
1: We gotta do our own hanging. We'll string this redskin to a cottonwood, and Taylor won't find out who done it on account of nobody'll know, savvy? Now shake a leg. We got work to do.
0: What the?
2: There we are, baby.
1: Kirsten, kid.
2: You kill my paw and I'm gonna...
1: Grab him, Leif.
2: Let go.
1: That'll learn you. Grab that rifle, Leif.
3: Yeah, I got it.
2: I should have shot you first. I should have shot you when I seen you coming in.
1: Your trail is from the Star Cafe, huh? Sew up your mouth.
0: What are we gonna do with him, Daisy?
1: We'll take care of him.
0: We better shut his mouth for good. He knows too much, eh?
1: Yeah. Yeah, you're right, Leif.
2: Yeah, Piden Skunk's dry gulch my paw.
1: Yeah, sonny, that's right. Sure we done it. We got a lucky break holding up that stagecoach and reading your old man's mail. And now we got that land and gold.
2: The law will get you for this.
1: The law won't get us for nothing, savvy. Leif.
0: Yeah?
1: The whole town knows what the engine's in jail for.
0: Sure, for killing Custer.
1: And that means if sonny boy here was to be found dead here in the jailhouse, the whole town might figure he'd come to kill his paw's murderer.
0: Casey, you mean that...
1: I mean we let the engine out. We shoot the engine with this here rifle the kid brung. Then we shoot the kid.
0: It looked like the kid let the engine out to take him away, and then the engine jumped the kid.
1: You got it. Both dead in a scrape. A shooting scrape.
2: Why, you load...
1: When you toot a gun, sonny boy, you like to end up in Boot Hill with your toes turned up. I'll keep the young'un here, Leif. Fetch out that engine.
0: Yeah, it's right to this door.
1: What the...
4: Reach for the sky!
0: Mass, man!
5: All right, you polecats! I'm taking you in for murder.
1: Oh, wait a minute, Sheriff. We ain't done nothing. This fool kid here came in to try and...
5: You ain't fooling me, Daisy. No, not no more. Me and the masked man heard every word you two spouted. We got you dead to rights.
0: That's the only way you'll get me. Draw fast, Ralph.
1: Grab your gun, Leif.
2: Leaping Maverick, you beat him to the draw.
4: They're not hurt, Sheriff. The bullets knocked the gun from their hands. I suggest you let Tonto out of jail and put them in.
5: I sure will, masked man. I sure will.
1: You know so much, masked man. How come you was here in the first place?
4: Because of a letter, Daisy. A letter that you opened.
1: How'd you know I opened it? I never told
5: you. Daisy!
4: It doesn't matter, Leif. Daisy practically admitted it, but I think the sheriff can prove it anyhow.
5: I'd be obliged if you'd tell me how, stranger.
4: The driver of the stagecoach noticed the men using a heated knife blade to melt the sealing wax, and that's how it could be replaced later. And these men carry knives. Look at them. And I'll wager you find bits of wax sticking to one.
5: Masked man, that's all I want to know. I'll take them keys, Leif. You and Daisy are going into that cell. Masked man, your engine pod's free.
6: Bob, I got here in time. I thought I'd lost you.
7: Gosh, Ma, it's all fixed. The masked man fixed everything.
6: He beat you to town. Thank heavens for that.
5: Yes, Mrs. Custon. He sure solved things in a hurry. Him and that Injun Tonto was... Jehoshaphat. Tonto. I knew I'd heard that name somewheres afore. Why didn't somebody tell me? That masked man was the Lone Ranger.
8: I'll see.

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0: Madison pass those Kellogg's Corn Pops. 'Cause here comes Guy Madison, his Wild Bill, and his pal Jingles, which is me, Andy Devine. We got another rootin' tootin' Wild Bill Hickok adventure story for you from that great new cereal with the sweetening already on it, Kellogg's Corn Pops!
1: Kellogg's Corn Pops brings you Wild Bill Hickok, transcribed in Hollywood and starring Guy Madison as Wild Bill and Andy Devine as his pal Jingles.

0: When the Old West was young, there were times when water was the best friend a man could have. But water could be an enemy, too. And when the big rains came to Basin City, threatening to burst the dam and sweep the homesteaders from the valley, United States Marshal Wild Bill Hickok and his deputy Jingles found themselves in one of the toughest fights of their lives as they met the fury of Savage River.
1: For fish, Bill.
2: You can have it, partner.
1: You know, this here's the wettest I've been since the year of the big flood. Why, it was so wet that year we had to wring out our words before we could hear what we was saying.
2: Maybe we can find a dry spot in Basin City. We ought to be there in about an hour.
1: Yeah, I'm so wet now I'd have to take a bath to get dry.
2: Well, old Tony's barbershop.

0: out in Basin City. We ought to be there in about an hour.
1: Yeah, I'm so wet now I'd have to take a bath to get dry.
0: Well, old Tony's barber shop is a place for that. He's got a real tub in the back room.
1: Bill, what'd you figure old Tony sent for us?
0: I don't know. But I don't think he just wants to give us a haircut.
1: No, I wouldn't be a bit surprised if you and me was in for a couple of mighty close shaves.

0: La, la, la, la, la, la.
1: Hey, Tony, dog. Got it. Take it easy. That's twice you nicked me with that consign razor.
0: I'm so sorry. I'm just so happy I gotta sing.
1: Well, if you gotta keep up that infernal howling, just don't beat time on my hide with that
2: howling,
1: razor.
2: Howling, son, go to patata con gate. That's a Rigoletto.
1: Oh, that's good, huh?
2: Oh, that's better than a good.
1: Well, how come you're so all-fired happy, Tony? With the rain pouring down and the dam at Savage River ready to bust any minute, it seems like folks around here ain't got much to sing about.
0: What do you talk? I fix everything up. That's why I'm singing.
1: So you fixed everything up, huh, Tony? Maybe you figure you can sing Savage River to sleep, huh?
0: What do you think? I'm stupid. I don't know what to do. I call him my old friend, Mr. Wild Bill Hickok.
1: Wild Bill Hickok? You sent for him?
0: Sure. Mr. Hickok, he can fix anything.
1: Well, hiya, Tony. Mind if we come in and dry our hides?
3: Howdy, Tony.
0: Mamma mia, it's a Jingo and a Mr. Hickok. Welcome, welcome.
3: Tony! Tony, you loco beard butcher. You stuck that soapy brush right in my mouth.
0: I'm sorry. You excuse. I'm so excited. I'm going to shave the other side of your face of tomorrow. Buona notte, Mr. Barrett. Grazie, grazie. Mille grazie. Arrivederci.
1: Well, gentlemen, it looks like I'm getting pushed out of the chair.
4: Well, don't hurry off on our account, mister.
1: Oh, that's all right. It's all right. Tony's too riled up to give me a decent shave anyway. Let's see now. I just want to make sure I got both of my ears.
5: Well, if you ain't, you'll sure have to buy a smaller hat.
1: So, you're Wild Bill Hickok, huh?
4: That's right. This is my deputy, Jingles.
5: Hiya.
1: Howdy. I'm Thad Barrett. Welcome to Basin City, gentlemen. Leastwise, what there is of it that ain't underwater.
4: Thanks. Looks like the dam at Savage River is still holding, though.
1: So far, Marshal, yes. But if them floodwaters rise any higher, it's sink or swim for the homesteaders.
0: What are you going to fix, Mr. Hickok?
1: Tony here's got some idea you can stop the flood, Marshal. I reckon he figures you'll pull out the plug and the river will go down the drain like that newfangled bathtub is.
4: Is that why you sent for us, Tony?
0: See, you're going to fix him, huh?
4: Well, it's a little bit out of our line.
1: Well, I don't mind telling you, gents. Some of the cattlemen around here figure Savage River would be doing them a favor flooding out them homesteaders.
0: No, that's no good. It's a big country, Mr. Barrett. There's a plenty of room for everybody.
1: Okay. Stop waving that razor around, Tony. Shucks, I'm sorry for the homesteaders, too. Ain't I lent them money to grow their fool crops? But if Savage River floods them out and they can't pay, I'll have to close them notes and turn the land over to the cattlemen. That's just good business, Tony.
0: No, it's a bad business. Mr. Hickok, he's going to fix.
1: Yeah? Well, it looks like you got yourself a job, gents. And I sure wish you good luck, boss.

Hi there, Rough Riders. This is your old pal, Panhandle Jim. 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I'm sitting here and eating those big, smiling, and sweet-tasting Kellogg's Corn Pops. 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

0: Now, let's get back to Wild Bill and Jingles.
1: When Wild Bill and Jingles got to Basin City, the homesteaders were working on their levees, fighting for time, while the threatening waters of Savage River rose higher and the dam grew weaker.
2: Well, it's no use, Janet. The dam up there is backing too much water. It'll never hold.
3: Oh, don't quit, Greg. Oh. We're fighting for everything we've worked for. Our home, our crops, our land.
4: Whoa, Buckshot, whoa.
5: Well, howdy, folks. Just floated in to help you.
3: Well, bless your boots.
2: Yeah, we need all the help we can get. Climb right down and get your feet wet, Vince.
4: Right.
5: Steady, Joker. Whoa.
4: You hand me the sandbags, Jingles.
5: Here you are.
4: Got it. All right, keep them coming.
5: All right, partner.
4: There. You folks are sure putting up a good fight here.
5: Here, Bill.
4: That's it.
2: Janet, look. I think the rain's letting up.
3: Say, I think it is. Oh, Greg, maybe the worst of it's over.
5: Sure it is. That old storm's just going to dry up and blow away. Here, Bill.
4: Got it.
5: Oh, it ain't gonna rain no more, no more. Tain't gonna rain no more. Tain't gonna hail. Tain't gonna snow. Tain't gonna rain no more.

0: Oh, look. There's nothing left of our crops. Mm. Only mud. Just gooey mud.
1: If the dam holds, we still got our land and our home, Jan.
0: Yeah, but without the harvest, how can we pay Thad Barrett what we owe him?
1: We can't. None of the homesteaders can. But Thad knows it's not our fault. He knows we'll pay when we can't.
2: Hold up here.
0: Speak of the devil.
1: Yeah.
2: Well, howdy, Greg. Howdy, Miss Wilson.
1: I just
2: want to tell you folks how plumb sorry I am the storm's washed out your crops. It's a crying shame. But I reckon nature is one thing we can't control, ain't it?
0: Well, we've still got our hands, Mr. Barrett, and our faith.
2: Well, they do say faith will move a mountain, ma'am. But you know, them cattlemen would sure like to get this good grazing land.
1: But, Thad, this land will double in value, triple
2: now,
1: even
2: please,
1: if we can...
2: Greg, please, don't make me feel worse than I do already.
1: Yeah.
2: Them notes is due right after the harvest, and there ain't going to be no harvest.

0: All right, all through. Next, please. You next, Mr. Hickok.
1: How much I owe you?
0: A Shaver and Hack card of 6 bits.
1: Too much. Okay, keep the change.
0: Grazie, signor.
1: Don't it ever stop raining in this hole?
0: You bet your life is it going to stop. You wait to see.
1: I ain't waiting here 1 minute longer than I have to.
0: I'd see your privilege. It's a free country. Hey, climb up in the chair, Mr. Hickok.
2: Right, Tony.
1: Hey, I hear you call him Hickok.
2: That's right.
0: My show, that's a Wild Billy Hickok himself, in person.
1: You don't mean it. Well, now, ain't that just Jim Dandy?
2: I don't get what you mean, mister.
1: You know, I figured we'd meet up someday, Lawman. I reckon maybe you heard of me, too. I'm Stacy Chance.
2: Stacy Chance? Yeah, I've heard of you.
1: I don't think I like the way you said that. Just what have you heard, or don't you want to repeat it?
2: Are you looking for trouble, mister?
1: I'm always looking for trouble. I want to know what you heard.
2: All right, I'll tell you. I heard Stacy Chance is a cheap gun slick who likes to get his targets from behind.
1: Why, you...
0: Please, and no fight in a barbershop. Just a sweep up to the floor.
1: I'll say this for you, Hickok. You got nerve. But you ain't got no good sense not sitting there in a barber chair with your gun belt hanging up on a peg.
2: Yeah, I guess those odds would suit you just fine.
1: You know, you're right. I like the odds. The man who gets Wild Bill Hickok is going to be quite a man. And I aim to be that man.
0: No, put away your gun. No fair.
1: Stand back, Barber. Take a good look, Hickok. Ain't nobody gonna say Stacy Chance got you from behind. How can I miss?
2: Here's ours, Stacy. Oh.
3: Snap a towel in my eyes, will you? Barber.
2: Sorry to spoil your aim, Stacy.
3: This one won't go wild.
4: Help, Sheriff, for
2: neither
4: somebody.
2: Will listen. All right, get up, Stacy.
3: I had enough, Marshal. Let me alone.
2: Get up, I said. Now, let me tell you. Next time I see you, I will be wearing my guns. Now, get out.
0: He's fallen to mud.
2: Sorry I had to spoil your good work, Tony. You know, you almost had him looking human.
5: You know, it's getting so a man can't take a bath in peace anymore. What's all the shooting, Bill?
2: It's all over, Jingles. You can go back and finish your bath.
5: Well, I can't. Some maverick put a bullet hole in the tub and all the water run out.

0: I'm Stacy Chance. You sent for me.
1: Huh? Oh, yeah, yeah, sure, sure. Sit down, sit down.
0: Yeah.
1: Say, what's the matter with your face? You run into a locomotive?
0: Save the funny cracks, Barrett. I tangled with Wild Bill Hickok.
1: What, so soon? Well, that's bad. That's very bad. He didn't see you coming here.
0: Nah, don't worry. I ain't done with him yet. Before I leave Basin City, Bill Hickok is going to be occupying a shallow hole on Boot Hill.
1: Well, that's your business, but stay out of his way until you finish our business.
0: I said it. What is our business?
1: Well, Stacy, I sent for you because I need a job done. A dirty job. Just your meat, I figure.
0: Thanks. Glad somebody's appreciating me.
1: But I don't want to see you no more after this. I can't get mixed up in it, see? Here. Here's the money I promised you.
0: For this, I can do without your company. Now, what's the job?
1: I want the homesteaders cleared out of Savage River Valley. I figured the river was going to do it for me. I figured the dam could never hold through this rain, but it is holding. And them homesteaders are hanging on by their teeth and eyebrows.
0: So, you want to make sure the dam goes out, is that it?
1: I knew you'd understand. And it can look accidental. This rain's a perfect excuse to sweep them off their land once and for all so they can never get back on their feet again.
0: So, we blow up the dam.
1: Only one hitch. They got a 24-hour guard up there to sound the alarm if the dam starts to crack.
0: I'll take care of the guard.
1: Yeah, then do it at midnight tonight, before the rain lets up.
0: Who's guarding the dam tonight?
1: Wild Bill.

0: Hey, who's that?
1: It's me, Jingles.
0: Oh, hi, Bill. Watch your step. The top of this dam is slippery and a grease pig and just about as wide as a razorback hog. Hey, glad to see you. Time for you to stand watch?
2: Just about. How's it been going?
0: Oh, dark and quiet. This old dam just don't know its own strength, I reckon.
2: The rain stopped.
0: Yeah, and there's some stars beginning to poke their faces out. Looks like the storm's really over this time.
2: Maybe the homesteaders down there can start sleeping nights now.
0: Yes, sir, if the dam holds. They ain't got a worry in the world.
2: Except how to pay Thad Barrett what they owe him.
0: Hey, speaking of Barrett, why do you reckon Stacy Chance went to see him?
2: Stacy saw Barrett? Oh, I didn't know about that.
0: Oh, sure, just before sundown, I could see everything from up here. Spotted Stacy leaving Thad's place, hightailing it out of town. Reckon you scared him off, huh, Bill?
2: Maybe.
0: Sure. Hey, that varmint's so yellow, if you was to squeeze him, you'd get pure lemonade.
2: You know, I got a feeling I haven't seen the last of him.
0: Well, that's his worry. Well, I reckon I'll get back to town, Bill. Get something dry outside and something warm inside. See you later, partner.
2: Right, Jingles.

0: Hello. Who is it?
1: There's my calling card, Harmon. Recognize the brand?
0: Stacy Chance.
1: You better hug that damn Hickok. You'll make a pretty target out there. And if you lift your head, I'm gonna blow it off.
0: Can't see him in the dark. He's off there in those rocks somewhere.
1: I'm coming out, Lawman. But don't get trigger happy. I'm pushing a case of dynamite out in front of me. Enough to blow you and me in this damn the kingdom come.
0: You're loco, Stacy. You're bluffing.
1: Am I? Hey, why don't you start shooting?
0: He's crawling out in the dam, pushing that dynamite in front of him.
1: Yellow, am I? I'll show you.
0: Stacy! Get back!
1: Get down, I said. So I ain't got nerve, huh? Well, here I am, back at this dynamite. Now what are you gonna do, bud?
0: Can't get him without exploding that charge.
1: Interesting problem, ain't it, Lawman?
0: You crazy fool. Don't light that fuse.
1: Well, it's lit. You better start running, Lawman. You can't see how long this fuse is, but I can. And it-

0: You know, partners, if you're not enjoying Corn Pops while you're listening to Wild Bill's show, you better stock up first thing tomorrow. 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Right. Now, let's get back to the show.
1: Wild Bill, pinned on top of Savage River Dam by the bullets of Stacy Chance, had only seconds to go before the dynamite would explode. As the sparkling fuse curled up close to the keg, Bill tried a million to one shot to cut the fuse with a bullet and snuff it out before it reached the charge.
2: That did it.
3: All right, Lawman. Lucky shot. But your luck's run out now.
2: Stop! That makes 6 bullets now he's wasted. If he hasn't reloaded, I've got time to make a break. I'm coming after you, Stacy.
3: I'm ready for you, Hickok.
2: There he is.

0: Come on, Jim. Come on, let's go.
1: Hold on there, Mr. Barrett. Huh? Where are you going with all that luggage?
0: Let go of them ranger nosy varmint. I'm getting out of town before the dam gives out.
1: Kind of late to start worrying about that, ain't it? Now, climb down off of that buckboard, Mr. Barrett. You ain't going nowhere.
0: Get out of my way.
1: Ow, now that did it. Drop that whip. All them homesteaders are in the schoolhouse here trying to raise money. Don't you want to make your contribution?
0: You fool, I tell you, the dam's going out.
1: How come you're so sure? It's held this long. Now, come on, we're going inside. This meeting ought to interest you.
0: Let me go, you overstuffed hoot out. Let me go.
1: Anna, I sure wish you hadn't called me that. Now, inside, I say. Meeting's going on. We'll wait back here.
2: Well, friends, I guess it's a lost cause after all. We've counted the contributions, and among the lot of us, we can't raise a tenth of what we owe.
0: Oh, doggone.
2: I don't know what we expected with our crops washed out by the storm. A miracle, maybe.
0: I gotta get out of here. That dam's gonna bust any minute. It's almost
2: so,
0: midnight.
2: So, folks, I guess we better have a motion to adjourn.
3: Hey, wait! Go wait up for Tony. What's your hurry?
1: Hey, look, it's Tony heading down the aisle like his coattail was afire.
2: Well, folks, looks like Tony wants to make a speech.
4: Friends! Americans, countrymen, friends, for a long time I'm want to make a speech, but I no got such a good words. How can I tell you from my heart what I feel for this great free country? So I sing while I shave your face and cut your hair. I sing for free. Just like I used to sing for plenty of money in Napoli, Milano, La Scala. What's the money? I used to think I was going to use my money and build a beautiful opera house. But not now. This land, she's for me too. You fix them up, I give you the money. That's all I got to say. It's my money. I'm sorry I'm not speaking so good.
1: Well, how do you like them apples, Mr. Barrett?
0: Look at the clock. It's midnight. Run for your lives, you fools. The dam's going out.
5: Hold on, folks. It's all right.
6: Hickok, you're alive.
5: Yeah, and don't worry, Barrett. Stacy's not going to blow the dam. At midnight or ever.
1: Huh? So that's why this river rat was so plumb anxious to make tracks.
5: That's right. He planned it. But the dynamite from your ranch, Barrett, is at the bottom of Savage River.
2: Here you are, Barrett. Take your money. We don't want to owe you a thing.
5: And maybe you can figure out a way to spend it, Barrett. You'll have plenty of time where you're going.
4: Marshall, maybe you buy a nice new sledgehammer to bust up all the nice big rocks.
1: If the sledgehammer breaks, Barrett, we'll just use your head.

0: And now, here are the stars of Wild Bill Hickok, Guy Madison, and Andy Devine.
1: Well, folks, that's about it for today. We'll be back again next week at the same time with another exciting story for you.
2: We sure will, and by golly, if it's trouble you're looking for, believe me, it just seems to come natural. So be with us, will you?
1: Meanwhile, Andy and I also hope you'll remember to get Kellogg's Corn Pops.
2: Right. It's a great new cereal with the sweetening already on it.
1: You bet it is. Andy and I think Corn Pops are great. So long.
2: See you next week.

Yes, sir. Be sure to listen next week at this same time on this same station when Kellogg's Corn Pops brings you another exciting story of Wild Bill Hickok, starring Guy Matheson and Andy Devine in person. Today's cast included Alan Reed as Tony, Colleen Collins, Wally Mayer, Stan Farrar, Lou Krugman, and Jack Moyles. Our director is Paul Pierce. Music by Dick Orant. This is a David Heyer production, transcribed in Hollywood. This is Charlie Lyon reminding you, kids love Pops, moms love Pops, Pops love Pops. Kellogg's.

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1: The last time we saw the Gregory Party in Euclidia, that mysterious colony beneath the sea, we found our friends in happier circumstances than they have enjoyed for some time. Jerry and Joan went on a sightseeing tour of one of the mammoth natural caverns under the ocean, one of the giant rooms which have been used by the Euclideans to house their weird city. And there they saw strange sights, not unique and terrifying scientific devices, but natural things, pigs and chickens, green grass and tall trees. The most surprising things possible for this world beneath the water. Their pleasure lasts but a few moments, however, as G-47 takes Jerry away. Mrs. Gregory and Captain Bradford find Joan very worried.
2: I do not like it, Mother. G-47 may harm Jerry.
3: Oh, I think not, Joan. He promised we would all be quite safe so long as we remain quietly in Euclidia.
4: You're right, Pat. We're in no danger unless we try to escape. We're not liable to try that 400 feet below the surface of the ocean.
3: No, Joan, dear. And let's think about more pleasant things for a moment. You said you and Jerry saw the old skipper.
2: He is caring for the chickens on the other side of that soundproof wall.
4: You better not disturb him if he's busy. These Euclideans might not like that.
2: I think that is the correct attitude, Captain.
3: Then perhaps we can find our old yacht engineer, McLeod.
2: He is attending the pigs.
4: Attending the pigs? I bet the pigs would appreciate that if they could hear how nicely you worded, Joan. But never mind that. I'd like to see Mac for a minute, even if he is busy.
2: I have no idea where the pigs are to be found. In what manner of place would pigs be likely to congregate?
3: Oh, my dear. You'll never realize how much good you're doing us until you've lived for some time in our world. Pigs are not usually referred to as congregating, but I suppose that will do.
2: I am sorry. I do not have a larger acquaintance with pigs.
4: Forget it, Joan. Let's walk around here a while and see what we can see.
3: All this perfectly natural vegetating is amazing to me.
4: A mighty good reason for it, if my opinion's any good.
2: What is that, Captain?
4: You remember when we visited the cloth mill up in the island where they make the Euclidean cloth and seaweed?
2: To be sure. I conducted you to that room.
3: Who could forget that place? Where the machines made such a frightful clatter, you could hardly hear yourself think.
4: That's what I'm getting at. When we stumbled into that room, we had been walking without making a sound, opening and closing doors without a sound, riding in noiseless elevators. Then all at once, a terrific din struck our ears. It was all done for a good reason.
2: Precisely, Captain Bradford. As you so promptly surmised at the time, those machines were deliberately made noisy to aid the Euclideans in retaining their normal sense of hearing.
3: Well, I'm sorry to have been so stupid about this, but I'm finally getting the idea. All of this naturalness, cows, trees, noise when we walk, all of these things are kept here in their natural state so that the Euclideans will remember how to behave when their time comes to go out into our world.
2: I am glad we will be allowed to see things as they are in your world. All of my life, until you came, was spent up in the island, and there everything was artificial. Even our food was strange in comparison to what I now know as normal food.
3: I think this atmosphere is good for all of us, Joan. We can keep up our spirits a lot easier among things we understand.
4: That's all right, but let's not forget that these Euclideans are just as dangerous and just as watchful in this weird undersea city as they were on the island.
2: I would like very much to explore some of the other large caverns.
3: The others?
4: Are there others, Joan?
2: Yes, the submarine commander explained to Jerry and me that this is only one of 13 such chambers.
3: Do you know what is in those other caves?
2: No, Mother.
4: Let's go and find out.
2: I would enjoy that, but I do not want to leave Jerry here.
3: We're certainly not getting anywhere this way.
4: Don't be too sure of that. We're on one of those noiseless steel runways now.
2: So we are, and I believe it leads upward.
3: Well, let's take a chance and go up on it. Perhaps we can come out on that balcony again, and this time we'll watch everything that's to be seen and plan our tour.
5: Hello there.
4: Pat, did you hear that?
3: Well, I did hear something.
2: Perhaps Jerry is calling us.
4: Jerry never saw the day he could make a noise like that.
5: Hi, over there. Hello.
3: Tex. That sounds like McLeod.
4: That's who it is, and he's coming this way.
2: Is this gentleman the engineer from your yacht, Mother?
3: Yes, dear. And poor Mac has been down here ever since we first found the island, I suppose.
6: There you be, Mrs. Gregory, and Captain Bradford.
4: Hello, Mac.
3: Oh, I'm glad to see that you're alive and well, Mac.
2: How do you do?
6: And how do you do, my lassie? You're as beautiful as your mother, and heretofore I had no thought that possible.
3: Well, thank you, Mac. I see you're diplomatic as ever.
6: More so, Mrs. Gregory. I've got a bit of a job here now that requires no little diplomacy.
4: I thought you had something to do with pigs now, Mac.
6: Pigs they are, and a fine task it is to handle them. But even so, it's no on the easy side compared to marine motors.
2: What did I tell you about the old skipper, Mother? Now you can see that Mr. McLeod likes his pigs better than he did your yacht.
3: Why, Mac, that's treason.
6: Treason. Make the most of it. I never want to leave this place again.
4: Mac, you're not serious about this thing. You wouldn't actually stay here through choice.
6: I would that. Everything is perfect here. Even the sunlight is regulated properly, so my pigs get a right amount of it every day.
2: I was trying to explain that to Jerry.
3: Sunlight? What do you mean, Mac?
6: The artificial sunlight we use here in the domestic animal sector. Ultraviolet light is something like it, but this is better.
4: Well, how is it different and better?
6: I cannot explain it to you, Captain. But G-47 will if you ask him. And now I must get along to my pigs.
4: Well, hold on a minute, Mac. I have some questions to ask you.
6: I'm sorry, but the question will have to wait. I must see about my pigs.
3: Well, Tex, what do you think of that?
4: I don't understand it, Pat. And I don't like it. But Cloud was one of the best marine engineers who ever held a ticket for all engines and all oceans. And he loved the sea and an outdoor life more than any man I've ever known. Yet he seems content to stay here with the Euclidean pigs.
3: That's the very thing I'm so afraid of. The thing I've tried to warn you against all along. It's so easy to find things attractive in this sort of life. Yet we know it's wrong. The whole purpose of this hidden colony is wrong. And we must keep ourselves from liking it, no matter what we have to do.
2: I do not understand you, Mother. This part of Euclidea is exactly like your world.
4: No, it isn't exactly like our world, Joan. And I think I know what your mother means. This artificial sunlight apparently has the same results as real sunlight. But it isn't real. Oh, nothing here is real.
7: Did you say nothing?
3: Oh.
4: Well, where did you come from?
7: From whence did the heavens come, or the sea, or the sands of time?
3: Well, who are you?
7: I'm called Cheops, the builder.
4: This is getting back into my ancient history days. I thought they found your tomb in the center of the Great Pyramid.
7: That was Cheops the First, whom the Egyptians called Khufu. From the building of the first or Great Pyramid 5,000 years ago, the blood of Cheops has come down through the centuries. Until now, I, Cheops, the builder of Euclidea, stand before you as the architectural wizard of the world.
3: I'm beginning to understand your position here. In your modest way, you are letting us know that the responsibility for the marvelous construction in this weird colony rests on your shoulders.
7: No, only a fool would carry a burden on his shoulders. I carry them with my intelligence.
4: Well, maybe you're right, but there must have been some strong backs and willing shoulders somewhere along the line when all this construction went on.
7: Now we reach the point which caused me to appear before you. I was studying in my laboratory behind this wall when I heard your careless remark.
2: If we have been mistaken in the nature of our conversation, the fault is entirely mine, Cheops. My mother and Captain Bradford are not familiar with Euclidean regulations.
7: Silence, Cleostra.
3: You needn't shout at her like that, and we need no apologies. What is the reason for appearing out of nothing and giving us your history?
4: Careful, Pat.
7: You need not warn the lady, Captain Bradford. There is little harm in the desperate prattle of one who is driven to nervous expressions of complete helplessness.
3: We're not helpless.
2: Please, Mother, it will avail you nothing.
7: You have not forgotten your Euclidean training, Cleostra. Now, if you will allow me a period of silence, I will correct your erroneous impression as to the reality of certain things in Euclidea.
4: We feel that the whole thing is mighty unreal. You'll never change that impression.
7: You may change a great number of your opinions while you are on Euclidea, my precious Captain. You have said that your sunlight was not real.
3: We know it isn't. Sunlight doesn't penetrate 400 feet of water and the rock and steel roof and walls of these caves.
7: You see all about you evidence that our sunlight will do everything that can be done with the light and heat of the sun.
4: Yes, we see that all right. But what will the effect of this artificial light be on future generations? How long can you sustain life under these conditions?
7: That you must ask Thales, as the production of electrical energy is within his province. However, for your immediate information, Thales has established the fact that this light in which you now stand will prolong the span of human life to well over a century.
3: Tex, do you suppose that's possible?
4: Well, we sure can't prove that it isn't possible.
2: I have heard the scientists speak of experiments along those lines, and they have been most successful.
7: Precisely. As for the reality of the construction around you, these arches, piluses, bridges, and walls, which I have designed and created, will retain their present form and usefulness for a period of 50,000 years.
3: 50,000 years?
4: How can you prove that?
7: You are a man of science, are you not, Captain Bradford?
4: Well, I thought I was until I came here.
7: At least you will recognize the value of one of my construction materials. I have unearthed the greatest secret of the ancient engineers. I have tempered copper.
4: Tempered copper?
3: But scientists have been trying that for thousands of years, and they've all failed miserably.
7: You will enter my laboratory. I wish you to see a little experiment with the tempered copper. Enter.
4: And just as easy as that, the door is open for us.
3: I suppose the plain wooden floor is for the usual purpose of keeping in tune with the normal things in our world.
7: Precisely. You, Mrs. Gregory, will stand there. You there, Cleostra. Now, Captain Bradford, will you step over here with me?
4: That's a sheet of copper foil you have there, isn't it?
7: No. Foil is much heavier. This sheet of copper leaf is 1/10,000th of 1 inch in thickness.
4: Well, that's getting it thin, all right.
3: But how can you temper a sheet of copper so thin it's practically transparent?
7: The secret of the ages must remain my secret. Now, Captain, I have mounted a similar square of copper leaf in this heavy wooden frame. I will place the frame on these two supports, so, and ask you to feel that copper.
4: Why, it's so delicate that it quivers under the touch.
7: Precisely. Now, will you be so good as to stand on it?
4: Stand on it? Stand on that sheet of copper, which is so thin you can see through it?
7: Precisely. Stand on it.
4: Okay, but don't blame me when I fall through.
2: Mother, the captain is standing on it.
3: Tex, it's not real. You're not actually standing on that sheet of copper.
4: Yes, I am. I'm standing right in the middle of a sheet of copper 1 yard square and 1/10,000th of an inch thick. And it doesn't even quiver.
7: Perhaps you will realize after this little demonstration that Euclidea is a very real place. And before you attempt to dispute any statement of mine in the future, it would be well for you to remember that my knowledge is as old as the pyramids and as new as tomorrow.

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3: Presenting the adventures of Jungle Jim. Last week, Lynn Chalmers and Kolo, having captured Mamba, the native boy of Shanghai Lil, questioned him and found out that Jungle Jim and the Reverend were still alive. While they were getting ready to go to them, Mamba escaped and returned to Lil. She immediately started out in her plane to bring Lynn back as her maid of honor for her wedding to Jungle Jim. While this was going on, Jim, who had found a knife hidden in his dungeon, took turns with the Reverend Chalmers in attempting to cut a hole in the roof and escape. They were interrupted by Laba, who warned them that if Shanghai Lil would not have him, she would have no one. The thrilling adventures of Jungle Jim are pictured each Sunday in the Comic Weekly, the world's greatest pictorial supplement of humor and adventure. The Comic Weekly, each page printed in full colors, is distributed everywhere as an integral part of your Hearst Sunday newspaper. And now we continue our story. Shanghai Lil's big black seaplane circles the plantation and finally comes to rest on the ebony surface of the river.
4: Well, you're a fine one, Mamba. I ought to strip the hide off you. You told me the plane was ready.
5: Here, wagon points right way, missy. Engine no got cover on.
4: But the gasoline indicator was jammed. It's a good thing I saw it in time to turn back.
5: Mamba, look in tank, see engine water.
4: That's no way to see if the tank's filled up. You have to look at this indicator. See, come here. Yes. The way it's pointing now, the tank is supposed to be full. When it points there, the tank is empty.
5: No, Mamba see, missy.
4: Well, remember that. And it was a good thing missy saw the indicator was jammed, or we might not be here now.
5: Mamba, sorry, missy.
4: Sorry we're here?
5: No, missy, no. Glad here. Sorry, Mamba no know about engine water.
4: Well, I'll have to pump some gasoline and fill the tank. But I could have sworn I told Labar to do it the other day when we came in. First, let's just have a look at this gas tank.
5: Yeah, what missy find?
4: Why, that double-crossing rat. The bar's done this. Jammed the indicator to make the tank look full.
5: There you are, missy.
4: So he is, over near the guest house. I'll fix him. Here, you fill up the tank, Mamba.
5: Yes, you missy.
4: I want to settle something with La Bar. La Bar, I want to talk to you. Laba, stop running around, shoot!
6: Go ahead, shoot! You know he's dead, Laba!
4: Why, that... Oh!
7: Stop luck, dear lady, if you miss. Would you care to take another 10 shots for a quarter?
4: Shut up, Jim. You think you're funny, don't you?
7: Not as funny as you were ducking Laba's bullet.
4: You forget how you look standing there behind those bars. Well, I'll give you something to really laugh over. I found out where that brat of the Reverend's is. And Mamba and I are going after her.
8: Lily DeVril, if you harm my daughter, I...
7: Don't worry, Dr. Chalmers. She may know where she is, but you'll never find her. You can trust Kolo for that.
4: Mamba was captured by the girl and her native, but he got away. And now he's going to take me to that very spot. And when I come back, Jim, you and I are going to be married with a girl as my maid of honor.
8: No, no, never, never.
7: Don't let her get a rise out of you, Reverend. Shanghai Lil is only trying to throw a scare into you. She won't find Lynn... And there won't be any ceremony.
4: We'll see about that. I'm giving you fair warning, Reverend. The ceremony will be performed tonight. So you'd better practice up on the wedding service. Well, Mamba, isn't that tank filled yet?
5: Yes, Missy. Full now.
4: All right. Get in. We'll start out again. And this time, we'll not have to come back empty-handed.

0: Meanwhile, Lin and Kolo discover the disappearance of Mamba.
1: It's all your fault Mamba got away, Kolo. I asked you to if you were sure he was tied up securely.
2: Me tie him up, missy. No think he get away.
1: Well, he did.
2: Better we go along trail. Better we know here when bad woman come catch a mass prisoner.
1: Oh, will she come after us, Kolo?
2: Yes, see, missy. Mamba him tell her where find us. Bring her back here. Better we go along trail. Son no keep eye open for long now. I belong sun, him like sleep. Then I belong moon, him wake up.
1: You mean it will soon be dark, and we better get along the trail as far as we can.
2: Yes, see, missy. Kolo carry pack. Missy, carry gun.
1: All right. Here, I'll help you get that on your back. There we are.
3: Listen, missy.
1: What is it, Lane?
2: Air canoe, missy.
1: Whose can it be down here?
2: Bad woman.
1: The bat woman? Are you sure?
2: Yes, he, missy. Bad woman have air canoe, like big black bat. She fly through air quick. Now she fly to catch a mouse.
1: Well, what will we do, Kolo? She's bound to see us.
2: Lie down, missy. Lie down in bush. Cover you with leaves. Bat woman no see us. Hurry.
1: Camouflage ourselves with leaves. Oh, that's a good idea, Kolo. Here goes.
2: Missy, no move. No yell.
1: I'll try not to, Kolo.
2: No speak now. Bat woman, come.
4: There wasn't any sign of them along the trail, Mamba, and we couldn't see any sign of a camp either. Are you sure this was the place they captured you?
5: Yes, dear missy. Me pull wagam on beach here, see?
4: Yes, I see the mark in the sand. Well, let's look around a bit. Maybe they're hiding in the brush just off the trail. They're sure to have heard my engine.
5: Yes, dear missy.
4: You see them anywhere, Mamba?
5: No, missy. No see.
4: I don't see any signs of them over this way. Where do you suppose they could be? Mamba, come here.
5: Yes, dear missy. Me come.
4: I thought I saw something moving behind those leaves. Look there. Come out from those leaves, whoever you are, or I'll shoot. All right, then. Now, if there was anybody there, I think that settled them. Come on back to the plane, Mamba. We must get back to the plantation before dark.
5: Yes, dear missy.

0: While Shanghai Lil and Mamba are away, Jacques Labar breaks into the plantation house.
1: Who dat? Who?
2: Oh, you, Niji.
3: Yes, it was.
2: I don't think anyone here in the plantation house. What you do here? What's the matter? Why you no hunter, eh? What you try for to hide? Oh, ho, ho, the wedding veil.
3: Yes, it was.
2: So, Shanghai Lil, she is going for to wear that when she marry with Zhang Le Jin, eh?
3: Yes, it was.
2: By God, I fix that. Give me that veil.
3: Not want, no.
2: Give me that, her
3: hair. Not want, miss me no like.
2: Wait, Nijie. Never you mind about that veil. Shanghai Lil, she will wear that veil when she marry with me. Go ahead, put it away.
3: Yes, it will.
2: And listen to me. You forget you saw me around here, Niji, you savvy?
3: Yes, it will.
2: You come here to get the paper Shanghai Lil promised me, see? I just look around. They ought to be here someplace. Not there, not here. Now, where she keep those papers, eh? There must be someplace this room. Shanghai Lil's airplane. She's come back. I get out this window, but I will come back. And you, Niji, you no tell Lily, or I kill you.
4: Throw that canvas over the engine, Mamba. It's getting dark. I'd better go into the house and get dressed for the ceremony.
5: Yes, Missy.
4: Niji. Niji, you black witch, where are you?
3: Here, Missy.
4: Bring a lantern in here. What's the matter with you? What are you trembling for?
3: Yes,
4: Missy. Yes, Missy. That's about all you can say. Well, stop standing there as though you saw a ghost. Get my wedding outfit together.
3: Yes, Missy.
2: Hello, Lily.
4: The boss. Put that gun down, you fool.
2: Oh, no. Not until you say you will marry with me, Jacques Labar.
4: I've told you once I wouldn't marry you if you were the last man on earth.
2: Mais oui. That's what you say when you boss. Now, Jacques Labar, boss.
4: Put that gun down and get away from that window. I told you once what I'd do if I saw you again, and I mean it. I'll kill you the first chance I get.
2: You no get chance for to do anything but marry with me.
4: Ah!
2: If you say no this time, I shoot your head off. Well, what you say, Lily? What you going for to do?
4: What am I going to do? Just this. Yes, I'm all right. Where's that Labar?
5: Him shoot through window, then run off into bush, Missy.
4: The double-dyed rat. Niji, bring another lantern. And you get the boys together and bring my bashful bridegroom here to me. I'm going to get this wedding over with before anything else happens.
0: Meanwhile, down in the guest house, Jim and the Reverend discussed the situation.
6: I wish we could figure it out, Reverend. First we hear that plane come back, and then we hear shots.
7: Oh, it's terrible being locked in here and not able to go and see what's happened up there at the plantation house. I wonder if she brought Lin back with her.
6: That's what I'd like to know. And what was all that shooting about? Who shot who?
7: Jim, listen. Drums.
6: Something's going to happen, Doctor. Probably this is the beginning of the wedding ceremony.
7: You must be right, Jim. Look, Rumber and two natives coming with torches. They are coming for us, Jim.
6: I got the knife right here.
7: Good.
6: Let him come, Reverend. You stand on one side of the door. I'll stand on the other. When they open it, rush them.
7: Righto, Jim.
0: As the door is opened, the prisoners hurl themselves upon their captors.
8: Now, Adam, I'm with you, too.
0: Surprised, the natives are almost overcome. Then Mamba's order brings them to life.
9: Gualio, no hurt mission, Tuan.
0: A rifle butt bears Jim to the ground.
9: Me take mission, Tuan. Genzi, Gualio, bring Tuan Jim.
0: The The unconscious form of Jungle Jim is dragged, and Dr. Chalmers is led between the rows of chanting natives to an improvised altar lit by a crackling fire in which irons are being heated white hot. Dressed in her finest, with her veil billowing around her, stands Shanghai Lil, awaiting their arrival.
4: Reverend! Put the Reverend up on the altar, boys.
5: Mission Twan, go there.
1: Well, Lily the Real, and what do you expect to gain by this?
4: I said you'd marry Jungle Jim and me tonight, didn't I, Reverend?
1: Yes.
4: Well, we're ready. And my boys are ready with those white hot irons. You may proceed with the ceremony, Reverend Doctor. Or else.
0: Will nothing prevent Shanghai Lil from forcing the Reverend Chalmers to unite her with Jungle Jim? In the Comic Weekly, you will find full-color action pictures of the scene you have just heard dramatized. The Comic Weekly is distributed with your Hearst Sunday newspaper everywhere. The Big Comic Weekly, with all of the famous characters of the world of color pictures. Laugh with Bringing Up Father, chuckle with Skippy, and roar at the antics of the Little King. There is also Barney Google, Toots and Casper, Flash Gordon, and the Katzenjammer Kids. For humor, entertainment, and thrills, read the Comic Weekly, and don't forget our date at the same time next week for a continuation of the adventures of Jungle Jim. Jim.

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1: From the heart of the jungle comes a savage cry of victory. This is Tarzan, Lord of the Jungle. From the black core of dark Africa, land of enchantment, mystery, and violence, comes one of the most colorful figures of all time, transcribed from the immortal pen of Edgar Rice Burroughs. Tarzan, the bronzed white son of the jungle. And now, in the very words of Mr. Burroughs, the story of African Thanksgiving.
2: It was late fall, and the heat hung like a stifling blanket over the jungle, where it bordered the native city of El Reden. Even the recently cut branches that covered the pitfalls were dry and lifeless. There were many of these traps designed to protect the city against marauding beasts. A huge lion lay on the bottom of one of the pits, gasping for breath in the arid heat of noon. For a moment, the lion seemed confused as the slender figure of a white girl came hurtling down into the pit. Then he crouched low, snarling. He was about to spring when a bronze savage leaped into the pitfall and came slowly toward him, a gleaming shaft of steel in his powerful hands.
3: Grasp that root over there and scramble up the side.
4: Merci, monsieur.
3: Start back to the city. Hurry.
4: I will do as you say, monsieur. I should not have run away in the first place. I stand no chance of escaping.

0: Well, I better scramble out of here myself. Now, that girl's out of sight already. She really must have run as fast as she... I wonder what she meant by standing no chance of escaping. I think I'll go back to the public inn at El Redan and find out.
1: Usually the inn at El Redan was either completely deserted or almost so. But now the walled courtyard was crowded. A dozen Arab horses were tethered there. A cortege of slaves stood about, and an enormous Senegalese guard stood sentry at the inn's entrance. His fierce eyes gleamed from beneath a scarlet fez, and he raised a huge broadsword as Tarzan attempted to enter.
2: Not go past this door.
0: The sign proclaims this to be a public inn, and I desire to enter. I'm looking for a girl who just ran from the jungle.
2: Is no girl here. Inn is closed to others during stay of Sheikh Hassanin Mohammed Hazara, my master. Room for no one else.
0: I believe the girl is here, and I intend to talk to the owner of the inn.
3: What is the cause for the disturbance, Mukhi?
2: Jungle man say he talked to you. I tell him...
3: Ah, it is Tarzan. May I be of service, Jungle Lord?
0: I seek a young French girl.
3: French girl? There is no French girl here.
0: Well, I should like to meet Sheikh Hazara and see what he has to say about her presence. Perhaps you have been paid for your silence.
3: I will confer with him, but you shall have to remain here. And I must lock the door against the possibility of your intrusion.

0: You are both fools. Had you invited this Tarzan to enter, I could have easily explained away the matter of the girl. But now you increased his curiosity. You make matters most difficult.
1: We only did what you ordered. You said no one else was to be admitted.
0: Unless I satisfy the curiosity of this jungle man, he may bring the police here. I cannot afford questions until I have reached my own land with the lovely French mamselle.
1: If there's nothing further you wish of me.
0: But there is, innkeeper. I desire you to prepare the most lavish meal of which you are capable, and to bring forth the best wines your cellars afford.
1: But of course, mighty sheik. I hasten to carry
0: Just
1: out...
0: a moment.
1: Yes, mighty sheik.
0: Give me the key to the front door.
1: Of course. Here. I hasten to do your bidding.
2: What you do, master?
0: I shall throw the door open wide for the lord of the jungle. I shall invite him inside, and I shall honor him with food and drink. And whereas you two stumbling fools have only piqued his curiosity, I shall lay it to rest. No man shall deprive me of the beauty of the French girl. She shall be mine for all time.
2: You want Muki Kar guards? Watch Tarzan if he try make move against mighty sheep.
0: I am more concerned with the actions of the girl. Go upstairs and tie her up. Both her slender wrists and her tiny feet. Also, place a gag in her mouth and leave the whip where I can reach it easily should it be necessary to prove to her once again that I am the master.
2: I do, as you say.
0: Good. With a gag in her mouth, she cannot cry out. And I am quite confident that I can outwit this jungle man.

0: The last time Tarzan had been to the inn, it had been a crude affair. But for Sheik Hazara's visit, it had been hung with silken drapes and lavish brocades. Indeed, it seemed like an oriental palace, and the innkeeper and his assistants were scurrying about, preparing a lavish meal for the desert potentate and his most honored guest.
1: But I insist you remain with me. It is not pleasant to dine alone.
2: I shall accept with thanks. I desire to discuss one of the members of your entourage.
1: But who among my followers has deserved the notice of such a noble one as you?
2: The young French girl who ran into the jungle and then returned here. And I warn you not to deny her presence.
1: Why should I deny it?
2: The Senegalese guard and the innkeeper pretended I had imagined her. I thought they acted on your orders.
1: They were but exercising caution. You see, Tarzan, we have not as yet been united by the vows of marriage, nor can we be until we have reached my land. Here, the government frowns on a man having more than one wife.
2: And this girl is returning to your land voluntarily?
1: Before you take your departure, you may hear with your own ears the girl's admission that she goes with me voluntarily. Turn just a little this way, my dear, and I shall cut the last of the thongs that hold your tiny feet. Ah, yes, the gag. I shall remove it immediately. I am afraid Muki misunderstood my orders. I did not wish you bound again. I have given up hope of taming you, Rene.

0: But immediately. I am afraid Muki misunderstood my orders. I did not wish you bothered again. I have given up hope of taming you, Renee. There you are, my insolent beauty.
1: What trick are you planning now?
0: I am through with tricks. This afternoon you ran away and were almost killed. I shall not continue to press my suit. If you would rather face a jungle lion than me, you must detest me greatly indeed.
1: It is not that I detest you. At least I did not at first, but I came to Africa to meet the man I love. And I have no intention of becoming a member of your harem.
0: I have abandoned all hope of taking you home with me.
1: What do you mean?
0: A jungle potentate said he'd seen you in the jungle this afternoon when you ran away.
1: You're the creature who killed the lion with a knife and then let out a scream like that of an insane man?
0: The same. He desires you as one of his wives, and I have decided to let him take you.
1: Oh, no.
0: Perhaps you may enjoy the life in the jungle more than you would the life among my people. There you will be dressed in crude skins. You will live in a filthy hut. Beasts will be on your very doorstep. Your companions will be the foul-smelling savages with rings through their noses. And if you do anything that displeases them, you will be torn limb from limb and devoured by these followers of Tarzan.
1: Oh, no. No, please, Ezra. Take me back to Algiers. The one I love was to meet me there. He will be worried sick by
0: now. I had decided to return you to Algiers. But now that this jungle lord has taken a fancy to you, I may find it difficult.
1: I will not go with him. You've got to save me from him, Ezra.
0: He demands to see you before he leaves. But perhaps we can resist his demands.
2: Azara, why is your slave dragging the girl in?
0: She is shy, except before me. Bring her over here, Muki.
3: Yes, master.
0: Musicians, cease your playing. We have an important jungle potentate who would put questions to this fair young damsel.
2: Why do you shrink from me, girl?
1: I saw how you acted this afternoon. Are you killed with your bare hands? Am I to admire such a savage?
2: But I killed only so that you would not be injured.
1: You are like the rest. You protected me only so that you could live.
2: I protected you because your life was in danger.
1: And that wild scream, what did that mean?
2: It was the victory cry of the bull ape. I learned it from...
1: The bull ape? Oh, save me from him, Ezra.
2: You do not require saving from me. I came here only because I thought the sheik held you against your will. I heard you say something about standing no chance to escape.
1: You misunderstood me. I said no such thing. Well,
2: I was sure I heard you say those words. I intended wresting you from Sheik Azara and taking you away to wherever you wanted.
1: You will not take me. I will not go with you. You are a jungle savage, and I would rather be dead than
0: that
1: you.
0: That is enough, Rene. Are you convinced, Jungle Lord?
2: Yes. I apologize, Azara. I shall be on my way now. Thank you for your hospitality.
0: Not at all. We shall sojourn here for a few days before we ride on to the desert. Feel free to visit me at any time.
2: I shall not come back this way. I'm returning to the heart of my jungle. Goodbye.
4: I shall show you to the door, Tarzan.
2: Thank you, innkeeper. I'm sorry I insisted on entering your inn, but I was under the...
0: Musicians, resume the music of my land. Muki.
3: Yes, master.
0: Fetch my hookah. I desire the sweet incense of my pipe after this trying ordeal. I would have peace and rest before our journey of the morrow.
1: You are taking me back to Algiers so that I can meet him.
0: Algiers. I should journey all the way back to Algiers so that I may give you to another? No, my dear Rene. I am taking you to the desert so that you can become my bride.
1: But you said that...
0: I said just enough so that you will respond to Tarzan as I had hoped. You will continue to speak and act as I desire. And if my words do not convince you, be reminded of my other methods by the sound of my whip.
5: It was cold and penetrating that night as Tarzan made his way deep into the jungle. But the morning was hot again, and the unseasonable dryness had scorched the earth and destroyed the plants and the small game. Even the carrion birds were hungry, and as Tarzan made his way through the upper level, he could see a flock of them circling vainly over the jungle wilds. Then, suddenly, the ugly vultures who ordinarily fed on decayed flesh plunged downward. They had sighted a prey, and the scent of man, not yet dead, assailed Tarzan's nostrils. He streaked through the treetops, and a moment later he could see the hideous giant-like birds clawing and pecking at an exhausted white man. Tarzan leaped down, and his knife described great arcs as he stabbed furiously at the monstrous scavengers of the jungle.

0: It's no use. It's no use anyway.
1: What's no use?
0: Trying to make way through the jungle. I'll never find her anyway.
1: You're searching for someone?
0: I was searching. Not anymore. I'm finished. I'll never find Renee.
1: Renee? I've seen a girl by that name. Of course, there are many French girls whose names are Renee,
0: but...
1: Oh,
0: no, you don't. I've been taken in too many times as it is. Last one who claimed he'd seen her brought me into the jungle. He took the fee I'd promised him, and then he deserted me.
1: I see.
0: And the woman back at the hotel in Algiers, all she was interested in was money, too. Well, I don't know what your angle is, but you can beat it. If I'm going to die in this stinking jungle, I'll die. I've been taken for the last time.
1: Well, perhaps the vultures who escaped my knife shall not be cheated out of their meal after all.

0: Well, at least the rain has come, Bill. You won't have to die in the blistering heat.
1: Back home at this time of year, everything's golden, red and brown. Kids are cutting out jack-o'-lanterns and women are roasting turkeys, baking pumpkin pies. There's a holiday we call Thanksgiving, Tarzan. I was going to take Renee back to America for Thanksgiving.
0: Perhaps you might like to talk about Renee before you die.
1: Yeah, I met her in Paris. I was an exchange student there, engineering. We fell in love and I wanted to marry her, but I didn't have enough money to satisfy her parents. Oh, no, the way they figured it, she was going to marry a millionaire. Some oriental potentate had seen her at the store where she worked, offered him a fortune for her.
0: And they sold their own daughter?
1: No, they didn't do that, but it convinced them more than ever that Renee would make a brilliant match. Maybe they should have sold her to that Sheik Hazara. She'd have been better off.
0: Sheik Hazara?
1: When I graduated, I went back home. And 6 months ago, I had a chance to come to Africa on a job. And I'd be a little closer to Renee, so I took it. We corresponded regularly, and she wrote she was running away from home, that she'd meet me in Algiers.
0: What happened?
1: Well, my job was almost finished, but I couldn't leave until all the loose ends were tied up. I was a couple of days late in reaching Algiers, but the woman who ran the little hotel there where Renee was to go had promised to take care of her.
0: And she didn't?
1: I finally got the truth out of her, or part of it anyway. She'd made up some far-fetched story about having received a message from me, and she convinced Renee that I wanted her to meet me in the interior.
0: Well, why did you do that?
1: Well, someone had paid her to do it. I couldn't force her to tell me who it was, but she admitted Renee had hired some Arab guides to lead her to me in the jungle. It's the last that was ever seen of her. I've been searching for her ever since.
0: Bill, ever since we've met, you've doubted my intentions, even though I saved your life. I also saved Renee's life, and she treated me as though I were a leper. But regardless of whether you want my help or not, you're going to get it. If it's within my power, the two of you will have a reason for Thanksgiving.

0: That's the inn just ahead.
1: Yeah. It's obviously deserted. Said there was a huge caravan stopping there.
0: Sheikh Azara said they would remain here for several days. But they could have changed their plan, I suppose.
1: Now, the whole story's fantastic. A remote inn transformed into a potentate's palace.
0: I didn't say exactly that. I said that the interior had been decorated with rich fabrics and costly ornaments. It must have taken weeks of preparation to make the place ready for the coming of this desert ruler. Innkeeper? Innkeeper!
1: Ah, there's no one here.
0: There is someone here. I can catch the scent of man.
2: Yes?
0: It is Tarzan, innkeeper.
2: Tarzan? I know no one by that name.
0: You... But I was here last night.
2: You must have mistaken my poor inn for another. No one has been here for years, and I have never before laid eyes on you.
1: So you were leading me on with a story that was nothing but lies.
0: Come inside with me, Bill. Get out of the way, innkeeper.
2: What?
1: Rich fabrics and costly ornaments. Place is dusty and unkept.
0: Innkeeper, what happened to the trappings that hung here last night?
2: Trappings? I believe you have lost your reason, jungle man.
0: Where is Sheikh Hassanin Hezara and his followers? And where is the French girl?
2: You speak in the most amazing riddles. I know of no sheikh or of any French girl. Certainly you must have confused my inn...
1: I apologize, Tarzan. She was here.
2: What?
1: Yes, innkeeper. You may have sprinkled dust around and you may have erased all the other signs of your recent visitors, but I found this in the corner over there.
0: A shoe?
1: One of Renee's shoes. Our friend here must have overlooked it. I know it's hers. It's of French make, and it's her size. She has tiny feet. Not another girl in 1,000 could get this shoe on.
0: Now deny my story, innkeeper.
2: I only lied in order to save the young man greater sorrow.
1: What do you mean?
2: Just after you left, Tarzan, the girl grasped a flagon of poison and drank deep.
1: No.
2: She was buried early this morning in the graveyard at the edge of the city.

0: Oh, that cough's getting worse, Bill. You should have found shelter.
1: Not until I visited her grave.
0: A damp graveyard is certainly a poor place for a man with a cough. It's certainly a desolate place at night.
1: It's all my fault. If she'd never left France, she wouldn't be lying in this miserable cemetery. If I'd written to her to wait until...
0: Shh. There's someone over there. You!
2: Yes, Effendi?
0: Why are you digging in the rain and at night?
2: When someone dies at this time of the year, the sepulcher must be completed before the rains come too heavy. I was packing the earth firmly about this grave that was filled but this morning.
1: Renée's grave.
2: I know not the occupant of this final resting place, save that she was a young French girl who traveled in an Arab's caravan. The caravan has left.
0: But not before you were well paid to heap heavy rocks on the grave and pour cement between the cracks.
1: He told you he was just trying to make sure the rains wouldn't...
0: Hold on to him, Bill. He may regain consciousness soon. I didn't hit him hard.
1: Well, why did you hit him at all?
0: Because he isn't a grave digger any more than you are. He's one of Hazara's men, and he was attempting to make sure no one would ever open that grave.
1: What are you doing?
0: I'm digging up the coffin. And I'm reasonably certain we'll find it empty.
1: Well, Renée may be alive, but I think we've lost their trail now.
0: No, Bill, we haven't. The signs are even clearer now that we're beyond the rain belt.
1: I haven't seen any signs, even the ones you tried to point out to me.
0: Well, they covered their trail fairly well. Hazara hoped the story of Renée's death would discourage us, but he wasn't depending on it completely. Are you sure you don't want me to hunt for some small game, Bill?
1: Oh, I couldn't eat.
0: How do you feel?
1: Better than I thought I would, after sleeping in that wet treetop. Frankly, I'm sick of Africa. If only I could find Renée, I'd take her to America so fast she wouldn't even have time to catch her breath. I don't think we'd ever leave the good old USA again.
0: But first to find her.
1: Yeah. It looks so hopeless. How can we hope to catch them when they're on horseback?
0: Well, they too are traveling by foot now. Their horses were lame by the time they reached the last pass. You could tell by the uneven depth of the hoof marks.
1: You could tell? I couldn't tell a thing. All I know is that if I ever come face to face with Hazara...
0: You will be face to face with him, and soon. And, Bill, you must not show your hatred. You must act as I advised. You must pray that Renée is smart enough to catch on. If she makes one sign of recognition, it will mean the end for both of you.
1: Looks like quite a celebration.
0: Well, these native cities are always holding pageants and parades and dances. They're meant to please their gods. I only hope their chief will agree to our part in the ceremony.
1: I guess you know what you're doing. But I'd like to go right to Hazara's camp and just...
0: Oh, do you know why Hazara made camp on the edge of the city?
1: No.
0: Because his horses can no longer carry their burden. If he's to reach his own land, he must have camels. And the natives won't be willing to sell them for any price until their celebration is over.
1: Yeah, but in the meantime...
0: I'm going to have a talk with their chief, and you're going to dye your skin black and dress as a native witch doctor. Then you're going to make a call on Sheik Hazara.

0: Rene, I must speak to some local witch doctor who has just arrived. You had best retire into the quarters of the women.
1: All right. I will go. Only I do not see what...
2: Greetings, Sheik of Great Desert.
0: My humble greetings to you. Rene, I told you to go.
2: No. Woman is to stay. You in my city. So I give orders.
0: As you say, witch doctor. Why have you come?
2: Today is great celebration in our village.
0: Yes, I know that. Your chief told me that,
2: that
0: I would...
2: we not sell you camels until parade through city over.
0: Yes, that was his decision.
2: But now, new decision made. Since you and your camp are within limits of city, one, your party, must join in parade to gods.
0: I shall be most happy
2: this to... This woman, she is great beauty. She please our gods. She ride camel at my side. I have spoken.
0: Rene, it is best to humor these native leaders. You'll have to do what he says.
1: All right, Edora. I am ready to come with you, witch doctor.
2: Good. Camels tethered before entrance of Bet. Come with me. Goodbye, Sheik Hazara.

0: We're far enough from the sheik and his men now.
1: Whoa there.
2: Hey, I'm almost able to manage a camel now.
3: Oh, you were wonderful, Witch Dr. Bill.
0: It was a fine performance. Well, it's time to remove your makeup now. We'll leave these camels here and take to the jungle. I guarantee that the sheik will not be able to follow our trail. It'll be 3 or 4 days until the natives sell him camels, and by that time, you'll be on your way to America.
3: America?
2: Gee, I wonder what my friends back home would have said if they could have seen me dressed like that native witch doctor and riding at the head of that fantastic parade.
0: Oh, the parade was part of a week's feasting to honor the gods of the fields. Grain is thrown upon the ground in the belief that some of the earth's yield must be returned to it, or otherwise it will become barren. The celebration is held at each harvest time.
2: Oh, sort of a Thanksgiving ritual, huh? Thanksgiving? Hey, it's Thanksgiving today.
3: What is this Thanksgiving?
2: That's a holiday you'll find out about in America, Renee. We'd be too late for the turkey and the pumpkin pie this year. We still have a lot to be thankful for. And number one on the list is having met Tarzan.

0: In just a moment, we'll return with a preview of our next story of Tarzan. During the past 10 years, the price of museum specimens has doubled and trebled. Today, an African elephant is worth $6,000. A giraffe brings $4,000, a hippopotamus $5,000, and a white rhinoceros $15,000. Tarzan attempts to halt the plundering of the jungle by an unscrupulous murderer, and he encounters Hunter's Fury, which is the title of our next story.
1: Tarzan, a transcribed creation of the famous Edgar Rice Burroughs, is produced by Walter White, Jr., prepared for radio by Bud Lesser, with original music by Albert Glasser. This is a Commodore production.

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0: Will you have a polo, dear Liza? 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Polo.
1: How very kind of you, dear Henry. I most certainly will. I'll have three or four, or maybe more.
0: But you take the old tube.
1: Because they happen to be my tube of polo, dear Henry. Have one.

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1: Time for a tiffin, fried tiffin, a fruit and biscuit chocolate bar.
2: Once upon a time there was an engineer.
3: Choo-choo Charlie was his name, we hear.
2: He had an engine and he sure had fun. He used good and plenty candy to make his train run.
4: Charlie says, love my good and plenty. Charlie says, really ring the bell. Charlie says, love my good and plenty. Don't know any other candy that I love so well.
5: When you want a drink to cool your thirst, 7-Up's the one.

0: Would you credit it? 50-odd years of baking it same old Hovey's. Now top brass at Hovey's tell me they want an alternative. Still with same wheat germ goodness, but a bit softer like and less crusty. I told them I'm too old to change my ways now. I'll put one at Lads onto it. Very nice, young Harold. If you like that sort of thing.
1: Hovis Handy Look. A new, softer Hovis.
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3: They seek him here, they seek him there. Those Frenchies seek him everywhere. Is he in heaven? Is he in hell? That damned elusive Pimpernel.
4: The Adventures of the Scarlet Pimpernel, starring Marius Goring as Sir Percy Blakeney.

0: The uneasy peace between France and England had finally crumbled into war. All Europe was an armed camp. In London, court functions were still light and gay. Ladies were still in attendance. Men convened frequently to drink port and occasionally for grim discussion.
1: Well, you're not very talkative tonight, Blakeney.
0: I've been listening, Tony. Let's move over there. I want to hear what Pitt is saying to the Prince.
1: Right.
2: Throat pick of a long and bloody business. You take time to stop them, time and men. Austria is weak and disorganized, so is Spain. Eventually they'll fall to the French. But each day they hold is a day of grace for us. Oh, hello, Blakeney. Dewhurst.
1: That's, sir.
2: I've been telling His Highness that...
1: We overheard, sir.
2: Of course, our sea power is still a great protection. With our fleet and the Spanish fleet, we might be able to strike a few quick and effective blows right now if our action could be coordinated.
1: I beg your pardon, sir. But I thought such a plan had been arranged.
2: What do you mean?
1: Well, only that I heard several weeks ago that you'd anticipated a French attack and sent Admiral Lanning to Spain to map a joint plan of action with the Spanish Admiralty. Isn't that true?
2: Yes, Blakeney, it is. But I'm afraid the French attack came sooner than I expected.
1: Now, what do you mean, sir?
2: Admiral Lanning was returning from Spain overland to save time. He was coming through France when hostilities began. He was taken prisoner by the French just a few minutes before we reached Dieppe to cross our channel.
1: I see. Then our part is a joint naval plan with the Spanish.
2: He's locked away in a French prison in Admiral Lanning's brain.
1: Or we can make new contact with the Spanish by sea.
2: The ship is already on the way to do so, Dewhurst. But it'll take weeks to run through the entire French fleet and return. And even if it gets through, there are moves that we perhaps would be making now. Moves the Spanish will be depending upon. The loss of Admiral Lanning and of time may be very costly.
1: You said that the Admiral had been captured near Dieppe.
2: Yes, taken completely unawares. A shore party of 30 men sent to meet him were also captured.
1: You know where they're being held?
2: Yes, less than a mile from Dieppe. Castle Normandy.
1: So close to the sea coast?
2: Yes, so close. But so very far away for all the good it does us.
1: It could do us a lot of good, sir. If our ships moved in under cover of darkness with a sizable raiding party, Lanning and his men could be rescued.
3: Yeah, all our ships could be wiped out and the raiding party annihilated.
1: Yes, but a week
0: ago. Mr. Pitt is right, Tony. That's the move the French want and expect. That's why Lanning is being held so seemingly within easy reach.
1: Yes, but there must be a way.
2: If there is, Dewhurst, I wish we knew what it might be.
0: There is a way, sir.
2: Huh?
0: I mean it. Do you know the location of the French General's staff headquarters for Normandy?
2: Rouen.
0: Would you trust a plan of mine?
2: Depends on the truth or falsity of something I have been hearing of late, Blakeney. Are you really the Scarlet Pimpernel?
0: Shouldn't that concern the French more than the English, sir?
2: What is the plan?
0: I can't outline it completely, since necessity may force me to change the details as events occur. But I can tell you what assistance I shall need.
2: Go ahead.
0: Well, this is Tuesday night. On Friday night, at midnight, a warship of our fleet should make an appearance off the Normandy coast near the Tréport.
2: The Tréport? It's almost 50 miles up the coast from Dieppe.
0: I know. But I promise you that by Friday night, the French will be expecting a sizable landing party to put ashore at the Tréport in an effort to swing round and attack Dieppe from the rear.
2: Yes, and the French will also have ships lying in wait to sink our warship.
0: Which will be unfortunate for them if we have a sizable task force about 10 minutes behind the first ship. The French might take much the worse of it.
2: Oh.
0: Not only that, but if the French believe an attack is coming at the Tréport in sizable force, they'll strengthen that point by moving troops from Dieppe. Then, at 2 a.m., a single ship of our line can put the real raiding party ashore at Dieppe.
2: All French troops won't be withdrawn. There'll be still a sizable garrison at Dieppe.
0: Sizable, but disorganized. If they're attacked simultaneously from front and rear...
2: I have just one question. Who is going to be making the attack from the rear?
0: I am, Mr. Pitt. With the help of Admiral Lanning and the 30 prisoners being held at Castle Normandy. I can't tell you how, but depend on it.
2: You ask me to risk 1,000 lives. But knowledge of the Spanish plan could save us tens of thousands. Our warships will be off La Tréport Friday night, Blakeney.
0: Thank you, sir. Come on, Tony.
1: Blakeney, can you really do this?
0: I think so, but...
1: But what?
0: It may cost my life and yours. My plan was simple and bold. On Wednesday night, Tony and I crossed the channel to the Normandy coast in a longboat with 6 members of the League of the Scarlet Pimpernel serving as oarsmen. We landed on a rocky point and covered the boat with seaweed and sausage.
4: The boat has no markings, Blakely. Since we aren't going back in it, why not set it adrift?
1: Never know, Tony. Might be handy for one of us another day. Hook?
5: Yes, Blakely?
1: You unload those parcels from the back of the boat?
5: Harding unloaded them.
6: I put them at the base of the large rock, Blakely.
1: Good. Come on, all. Give you instructions while we dress.
3: Here we are.
1: Now, these are French uniforms. Now that we're at war, I needn't tell you what it means to wear them. Any one of us detected and captured will probably be shot on the spot. Well, this one is mine. Rank of colonel. Fuchs, you take the lieutenant's uniform. The rest of you, except for Tony, dress as ordinary citizen soldiers. I'll take care of makeup and facial disguises as soon as you're dressed.
4: But what about me, Blakeney?
1: Your uniform is in that other parcel.
4: Hey, Blakeney.
1: What?
4: Well, there's been a mistake. Look at this uniform. It's one of our own. English.
1: That's right, Tony. Why, lieutenant of the Royal Navy. A British officer, fortunately captured by myself, and the citizen soldiers under my command. Put it on quickly.
4: All right, but can't I know why?
1: Yes, Tony. By tomorrow morning, we'll be in Rouen. Uh-huh. And you'll be my passport into the headquarters of the French General Staff for Normandy.
5: You mean you're actually going to turn Dewhurst over to the French?
1: Well, I hope to avoid that, but if I'm to convince them that a raiding party is going to land at Le Trefort...
4: Then you must have a captured Englishman who would be the source of that information, right?
1: Right, Tony. Theoretically, a man who manages to slip in to notify Lanning and his party that liberation was forthcoming. Of course, that's the sort of information a British officer would not volunteer. I'll have to use makeup on you to make it seem as though we dealt with you rather roughly.
4: No, Blakeney.
1: But if you seem unmarred physically...
4: It wasn't the idea of seeming to be injured that struck me. It was the idea of makeup. It won't do.
1: Why not?
4: In your uniforms with a British prisoner, well, you'll be accepted quickly. The concentration will be on me. Since I'll be the source of information.
5: But I don't...
1: Let him talk, Fuchs. Go ahead, Tony.
4: It's just that our objective is much too important to risk the off chance that, under close scrutiny, my simulated wounds might be noticed and arouse suspicion.
2: Even more suspicious, old boy, if it seems as though you were talking about being roughed up and knocked about.
4: Oh, I know that, Harding. My point is, there's no substitute for the real thing. If I'm to have bruises, let them be genuine bruises.
5: You mean you really want us to knock you about?
4: Yes. I'm right, Blakeney. You know it.
1: And I can't quarrel with that, but...
2: Oh, come, Blakeney. How can any of us deliberately strike a really hard blow against one of our own men?
4: Oh, don't be so serious about it, Harding. Heaven knows you've dealt me some stiff ones when we've boxed together for sport.
2: That's different.
4: Oh, how different. Besides, if you knock me about, it's only logical that I'd leave bruises on one or two of you before you beat the required information out of me. So if you won't start it, I will. Now you, folks.
5: What? You...
2: The bloodthirsty bounder is serious, folks. Don't give him a lift.
5: Here you are. Come on.
1: I made no attempt to stop them. Whenever Fuchs or Harding held back the full fury of their blows, Tony stung them to greater activity. Then, finally, Harding stepped in close with a smashing right.
2: Oh. All right, all right. That's enough. Oh, I didn't mean it so hard. Tony, you all right?
1: Raise his head.
5: Look at his face. Why did we?
1: Well, you and Harding look almost as bad. He knew what he was doing, and he gave you no choice. Tony. Come on, Tony.
5: Oh, he's coming out of it now.
1: No, you don't, Tony. That's enough fighting for tonight.
5: Oh. What was that you hit me with, Harding? A rock?
2: I'd apologize, old boy. My speech is a little bit difficult because of what you did to my teeth.
5: I doubt if my nose will ever look quite so aristocratic again.
4: I'll admit neither of you look as pretty as you once did.
1: You should see yourself.
4: I don't have to see. I can feel. I'll leave the seeing to the French general staff. One prisoner, ready for delivery.
1: In very convincing condition. Good work, Tony. Good man. It was mid-morning on Thursday when I presented myself and my prisoner at staff headquarters in Rouen. In my uniform as a French colonel, with Tony as my battered prisoner, I bullied the guards into admitting me to the presence of Marshal La Tourette, commander of the Normandy forces.
7: How dare you interrupt the staff meeting, Colonel?
1: Oh, forgive me, Comrade Marshal, but time is short and precious. My men and I took this naval lieutenant as our prisoner but a few hours ago. and exacted from him information of a most serious nature. The British plan a raid to rescue their Admiral Lanning from Normandy Castle at Dieppe.
7: It might interest you to know, Colonel, that the Admiral has been held at Dieppe to invite just such an attack, and that we are fully prepared to cope with it.
1: But the attack will not be made directly at Dieppe.
7: Oh.
1: Come, speak up, prisoner. Tell the Marshal what you told me and my men. Unless you would prefer another chance to resist.
4: No, don't touch me. I'll talk. A large raiding party will land at Le Trefort, circle inland and attack Dieppe from the rear.
1: You see, Comrade Marshal, reinforcements must be rushed to Le Trefort at once. It is...
7: One moment, Colonel.
8: Citizen Chauvelin, a matter of import. Could you come in, please?
9: Chauvelin, I felt my stomach tighten. I had not expected him to be here. In my disguise, I might be safe, but Tony was without makeup.
7: What is it? What is wrong? The Dieppe plan may need altering. The citizen colonel has brought in a British naval officer as a prisoner, with news of a planned attack and landing at Le Trapeau.
9: Chauvelin's hard eyes flicked at me sharply. Then his gaze turned to Tony and held. And I saw the spark of recognition grow and flare hotly. Then the burning eyes turned to me again, searching.
10: So, you took this man prisoner, Colonel?
1: Oui, citizen Chauvelin. He aroused my suspicion, and I had my men accost him. His uniform was concealed under peasant dress.
10: The uniform of a naval lieutenant? But he has been an enemy of France before, without a uniform.
1: I don't understand, citizen.
10: Don't you, Colonel? This man is Sir Anthony Dewhurst, a chief lieutenant to the Scarlet Pimpernel.

0: Lupin's unexpected presence and his recognition of Tony as a member of the League of the Scarlet Pimpernel had placed us in sudden jeopardy. If I became suspect, all was lost. And so, as the Marshal and the others reacted to Chauvelin's denunciation, I acted.
1: So, an aide to the Scarlet Pimpernel.
2: Is that true, Englishman?
3: I am
1: a prisoner of war and entitled...
2: Entitled to! I will give you what you are entitled to!
0: It was the only way. I felled Tony with a brutal blow, but it brought a glint of quick appreciation to Chauvelin's eyes, and his suspicion of me faded as he saw what I had done.
4: You are an impetuous man, Colonel.
2: Had I known before that he was in league with the Pimpernel, I would have permitted my men to tear into shreds after he had disclosed the plan for the attack on the Tréport.
4: You seem most bitter against the Pimpernel, comrade.
2: Why should I not be bitter against a man who has tried to make a mockery of our glorious revolution? Get up! Get up, Englishman!
3: Don't hit me again,
2: You will not be hit again, so long as you serve our purpose, dog. Now tell these men. Tell them the plans of the British attack. And if you try to conceal one little move, withhold one little piece of information, I will...
3: No, please. I'll tell them. I'll tell them everything.
4: Go ahead, then, be quick. Or I shall not ask the colonel to restrain himself.
1: How many ships will the British use to bring the landing party to Le Tréport?
3: Two.
4: How many will be in the raiding party?
3: 500 select troops.
4: What time will the attack be made?
3: Tomorrow night at midnight.
0: Tony gave him the full details of our decoy plan. He was superb. His performance was tense, cowardly, as though duty impelled him to silence, but fear made him speak. When he finished, Chauvelin and the Marshal exchanged satisfied glances.
4: So, the British think we are sleeping fools. We will have a surprise ready for them, eh, Marshal?
2: One they will not enjoy.
4: All right. Have a guard to take this dog outside while we discuss our plan.
2: My men will take care of him, Citizen Chauvelin. They have grown fond of him, as you can see from the marks he inflicted on those two.
4: Yes, they deserve to have him in custody.
2: All right, soldiers. Take him out.
5: Oui, mon colonel. Come, Englishman.
4: Well, Marshal, what is our move?
1: We are at minimum strength at Le Tréport, as the British must have discovered. But if we move our strength over from Dieppe under cover tonight and deploy them about Le Tréport, they will be landing in the jaws of a trap tomorrow night.
4: Simple and excellent, Marshal.
2: But do not forget the two warships. No need to let them get away. A half dozen of our ships lying in wait could destroy them easily.
1: A dispatch to the commander of the fleet at Le Havre, sent by you at once, would bring the ships there in good time, Citizen Chauvelin.
4: I will send the order at once. Prepare such an order in my name, Dubois. And I will sign it.
6: At once, citizen.
1: That seems to take care of our British friends, Citizen Chauvelin. I will send officers to supervise the movement of our troops from Dieppe, and then I will leave by carriage for Le Tréport to command the action myself.
4: I will accompany you.
2: Oh, no, Citizen Chauvelin. Do not go with him. I implore you.
4: Why not, Colonel?
2: You ask the question like a brave man without personal fear, citizen. But it is a military action. For a marshal, or one such as myself, to die in such an action is fitting and proper, for we are soldiers. But we should not risk the life of a leader such as yourself. You are too important to France.
4: Yes. Yes, it might be dangerous.
2: A stray bullet. One never knows, citizen. Stay here at Rouen and await reports, I beg you. It would suit the purpose of the Pimpernel and that dog my men are holding if your life was to be lost to our cause.
4: Yes, Colonel. Your advice seems most wise. Most wise.
0: My concern about his personal safety had the effect I desired. It was now evident that Chauvelin accepted me completely, and his acceptance gave me the one chance I needed to save Tony's life. Chauvelin and I left the headquarters building together.
4: You may expect a promotion in rank. As soon as I can arrange it, Colonel.
2: Merci, citizen. And what are your plans for my prisoner? If we had captured him in French uniform, he could be disposed of easily, but...
4: We need not adhere to any rules of warfare in his case, dear Colonel. As a member of the League of the Scarlet Pimpernel, he is automatically subject to a death sentence already passed by the tribunal. Madame Guillotine is still the Queen of Paris.
2: That is exactly what I was thinking, citizen, but
5: It would be a shame to feed her a small titbit and perhaps deprive her of a feast.
4: What do you mean, Colonel?
5: In uncovering this British plot, we have already captured one of the Pimpernel's favorite men.
4: Yes?
5: If a member of the League is involved, is it not possible that the Pimpernel himself is also involved?
4: You mean he may be one of the raiding party who comes ashore at Le Tréport tomorrow night?
5: Oui. It will be wise if you make certain to personally examine all prisoners the marshal may take.
4: But of course, Colonel. You are a man who uses his head.
5: Merci. There is, of course, another remote possibility.
4: Yes, what?
5: A possibility that one of the 30 men held with Admiral Lanning may be the Pimpernel.
4: What makes you think that?
5: I said merely a possibility, citizen. It may be that the Pimpernel engineered this plot to rescue the Admiral, which seems most likely. But on the other hand, should the Pimpernel already be our captive, unknown to us, this plot may be the idea of members of the League to effect his rescue.
4: I see. I see.
5: Both possibilities should be fully explored, citizen. The Marshal will handle the raiding party. If the citizen has confidence in me, I could handle the other.
4: And your plan, comrade?
5: Let me take my prisoner to Normandy Castle at Dieppe. It will seem natural enough. And if the Pimpernel is one of the group there...
4: Dewhurst will seek him out immediately.
5: Oui, citizen. I can watch. Seize whoever he runs to first and hold them under special guard.
4: Excellent, Colonel. Excellent.
5: Then, citizen, if you will issue a written order admitting myself and the prisoner...
4: Come. I will issue the order at once. You are a powerful man, Colonel. Do not be too severe on the prisoner until he has served his purpose.
5: I will try to restrain myself, citizen. I will try. I briefed Tony and the others en route to Dieppe. Chauvelin's pass saw us through almost without challenge, but I timed our arrival at the castle for Friday night at sundown, when I went into an immediate conference with the commandant of the prison.
6: You ask a great many questions, my colonel.
5: I merely ask the strength of your prison complement.
6: I have 12 guards.
5: Do you know how many soldiers have been left in the town?
6: I do not care to answer any further.
5: I did not ask what you care to answer. I must remind you that my orders are signed by Citizen Chauvelin himself. When he does not get immediate answers to his questions, they are usually asked a second time by Madame la Guillotine.
6: I'm merely being cautious. There are about 800 troops remaining in the town.
5: Good. Now, for the rest of the evening, the prisoners are to be released from their cells and brought down to the main hall.
6: For what purpose?
5: So that my prisoner may make contact with the Pimpernel, if the Pimpernel is among them. Now, how else may we observe, will you tell me? You have a dozen guards. Place them about in pairs, and with each pair, we will assign one of my soldiers.
6: You are sure your plan is wise?
5: I become more certain each moment.
6: Almost 2 a.m. and your prisoner has spoken to nobody but a British admiral.
5: Give him time and take cheer. Don't you realize that our glorious comrades at the Tréport have been annihilating trapped British troops ever since midnight?
6: What was that?
5: It sounded like ship cannon, comrade. British cannon firing at the shore batteries.
6: What makes you think that, mon colonel?
5: Because that's the way we planned it, dear Jella. Yes, and dreadfully sorry to keep you up past your bedtime. All right, men, disarm those guards.
7: All right. Now, so please come here.
5: Good work, men. Good work. Take these keys, folks. Lock the jailers up. Admiral Lanning. You command your men, sir. We're to attack the Dieppe garrison from the rear.
8: Then we'd better get moving. Our ship cannon has ceased fire, so our troops must be on the beach.
5: Good. Come on, men. Right. We're a small army, but let's fight like a large one. Are your men ready, sir?
9: Yes. The French are deployed 200 yards ahead. As soon as our rush distracts them, our troops on the beach will rise up and charge too. Well, let's hope we can panic them.
10: Only one way to find out, isn't there?
9: Will you give the order, sir?
10: It's your show, Blakeney. I'll be honored to take an order from the Scarlet Pimpernel.
9: Oh, thank you. All right, men. Steady forward and no turning back. Plenty of noise and fire as you go. Charge! Well, they know we're coming all right, Admiral.
8: Yes!
9: Heavy fire, everybody!
8: There they come, down in from the beach!
9: The French are breaking ranks. They're leaving their position.
11: Gun fire to the left flank as they go, men. Don't hit our own troops.
9: Don't worry now, sir. There comes our raiding party right through the center of their line.
11: We've got to strike off this way. We can chase them here in the paddies.
9: Oh, no, you don't, sir. That's all of this raid for you. Now we can get you through to a ship with that information about the Spanish.
11: But there's a battle going on here, man.
9: You're taking orders from me, sir. Just as once, of course, by your own agreement.
11: Oh, all right, Blakey. But I've enjoyed this.

0: Quite a busy night, Admiral. But there's the sunrise coming up on time.
1: Yes. Something else coming through. Off the starboard. A line of our ships.
0: Oh, that's the flotilla we sent into Lautrecourt. 6 ships. Oh, well.
1: Yes. One heeling to port quite a bit, though. And another with her mainmast shot away. They've seen action.
0: I wonder how the French made out.
1: Soon know. We're exchanging signals with the lead ship now. Let me your guard, please.
0: Of course. And what are they saying, sir?
1: Just one moment. Good. Good. Two of the Frenchies sunk. Two damaged.
0: They're getting closer. That lead ship looks familiar.
1: Why, that's the...
0: Yes, Nelson's ship, isn't it?
1: Yes. You know Nelson?
0: Yes, splendid fellow.
1: Oh, a good man, a good man. We'll need them before this is all over. Lots of good men.
0: Oh, we'll find them on Arden Island, sir. Somehow. We always have.

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13: 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Wind southeast, ceiling 1,200.
11: Okay, this is Hop Harrigan coming in. Yes, it's America's ace of the airwaves. Coming in for another transcribed episode of the adventures of Hop Harrigan.
14: Gang, from time to time, the Army is giving airborne soldiers a chance to work directly with the Air Force on realistic assignments simulating actual combat. The object is an air-ground team working as smoothly as a well-drilled football 11, with each man doing his own job, and each job adding up to final victory. Just 2 months ago, the Tactical Air Command and the 9th Air Force demonstrated the latest techniques in air-ground cooperation for more than 2,000 men representing all branches of military service. It was a realistic battle maneuver labeled Operation Combine at Lawson Field, Georgia. To start things rolling, officers in charge of the operation made up a situation that was a problem, just like you get in school. And it was up to the troops to solve it and come up with all the right answers. The problem said that an enemy army had landed in the southern part of the United States. After 4 months of fighting, the enemy had overrun Florida, Georgia, and parts of Alabama and South Carolina. Finally, the enemy was halted. He had overextended himself, and attacks of American air-ground naval teams had seriously weakened his supply lines. Well, according to the problem, the front lines had remained the same for a period of 30 days. And that 30-day period had given our commander time to reorganize for a counterattack. And that was Operation Combine. The maneuver was so realistic, live ammunition was actually used, and mass formations of paratroops were actually dropped behind where the enemy lines were supposed to be. I'll have more exciting information about Operation Combine in just a few minutes, gang, so don't forget to listen. And now to our story. The mysterious Carlos Mendez, pilot of a Blanca monoplane which had been seen near every place where a bell from the Carillon of Piranhas had suddenly lost its perfect tone, has finally come out into the open. Working quickly and with great daring, he stole the 10-ton bell which was hanging in the steeple of the Lakeville Town Hall. Then, to cover his trail, he ruthlessly killed the men who had innocently helped him. In our last episode, however, Mender's actions struck home with shocking impact. Hawk and Tank suddenly realized why Gail Nolan hadn't met them at their airport that afternoon. White-faced with horror, the young pilot thought back.
3: Mender's must have landed here if the truck and crane were found at the edge of the field, and he must have arrived sometime this afternoon when Gail was waiting for us.
4: Yeah, and he's a killer. If he's done anything to Gail,
5: Now, wait a minute, boys. You may be jumping to conclusions.
3: How else can you figure it, John?
5: Well,
4: she would have been here unless Mendez did something to her or took her with him.
5: What about Aunt Agatha? Gail could be with her, couldn't she?
3: The house is just across the road. She'd have seen us and come out to meet us if she was there.
5: Let's go over anyway and talk to your aunt.
4: What's the use? You're whistling down a rain barrel, you know it.
5: Well, standing here with a crying towel isn't finding a Tank.
3: Yeah, you're right. Let's go.
5: Well, that's better. Oh, wait.
3: Huh?
5: No sense all of us going. There's work to be done here.
4: What, for instance?
5: That plane Mendes used. We've got to find out what kind it is.
4: How?
5: We've got a pretty good idea by its landing gear tracks, can't you?
4: Of course.
5: Then I wish one of you would check the runway and that edge of the field down there where the truck and crane are. There's still enough snow on the ground to pick up tire tracks.
4: I'll do it. But you get on over to Aunt Agatha's fast.
5: On our way, Tank, and thanks.
4: Let me know if you find out anything.
5: We won't be long. Come on, Hop.
14: Leading the way across the road to the house, the FBI agent tries to cheer Hop. But there is a hollow ring to his voice. Entering the house, they find Aunt Agatha about to leave and are completely surprised by her first frantic question.
15: Oh, Hop, have you found him?
4: What?
5: Found him?
15: Yes, Mr. Temple, have you? I'm so worried, I don't know what to do. There was no way to get in touch with him.
3: Wait a minute, Aunt Agatha, what are you talking about?
15: Chris, of course. He didn't come home for supper. Now it's way past his bedtime.
3: Great Scott.
15: Then you haven't seen him?
3: No, we just got back from town. I never thought that Chris might be...
5: Miss Knapp, when did you see him last?
15: Late this afternoon. He asked if he could go over to the airport. Something about a new plane in front of a hangar. I didn't want
3: Did you
15: want
3: say
15: him.
3: A new plane?
15: Yes, he was very excited about it. He said he'd never seen a pocket before and he
3: a
15: wanted
3: pocket.
15: To... I think that's what he called it. Land sakes alive. Maybe that's Chris now.
5: Hop, why don't you take it? She's too excited.
3: Okay, I'll answer that, Agatha.
15: If it is Chris, tell him to come home at once.
3: Of course. Helen...
5: All right, Miss Knapp.
3: Oh, yes.
5: Go on. Chris went to the field. What happened after that?
15: Nothing. That's just it. When he didn't come back for dinner, I called the office, but there was no answer.
5: You thought Miss Nolan would be there?
15: Of course. And now it's after 10 o'clock. Mr. Temple, what shall we do?
5: What about Miss Nolan? Have you seen her at all or spoken to her?
15: No, not since this morning.
5: I see.
3: Well, we've got the plane all right. Ties in perfectly with what Aunt Agatha said.
5: Oh?
3: That was Tank. He described the tracks left by the landing gear. The plane must have been a Fairchild. A Fairchild packet.
15: Heavens to Betsy. Packet, pocket, what does it matter? I want to know what you're going to do about Chris.
5: We'll take care of it right away, Miss Knapp. Hop, let's get back to the office.
3: Yeah, but what about...
5: I'll tell you later. Come on.
15: What shall I do, Mr. Temple?
5: You'd better wait here, Miss Knapp, in case Chris went visiting. He may call you. Go ahead, Hop.
15: You'll let me know as soon as you find out anything?
5: Of course, and please don't you worry.
3: John, what was the idea of rushing me out? We didn't ask her about Gail.
5: I did.
3: And?
5: She hasn't seen Gail since this morning.
3: Oh.
5: I didn't want to worry her anymore. She's got enough on her mind with Chris.
3: John, do you think there's a tie-up? Both Chris and Gail missing, I mean?
5: Well...
3: And don't give me the routine about their visiting somewhere either. I don't believe it any more than you do.
5: From what you told me about Chris and the fact that he saw the plane, I guess we'll just have to face it.
3: So Chris and Gail are both Mendez prisoners.
5: That's the way it seems to add up.
3: Yeah, but Mendez killed the other men, John. Why should he bother taking Gail and Chris with him?
5: There's no, evidence that he hasn't. So we'll have to work on that basis.
3: Work? Doing what?
5: Alerting the whole country. Spread a dragnet to cover every airport and landing strip. Mendez will have to come down sometime, and when he does, we'll have him.
14: John Temple is fairly confident as he leads the way back to the airport office and prepares to swing into action. But meanwhile, several hundred miles to the south, a large, ungainly, box-like plane lumbers across a cleared field and, gaining speed, finally roars into the air, heading due south. Leveling at 10,000 feet, the pilot turns the controls over to the stocky, powerful man seated behind him and, climbing down through the hatch, enters the cargo compartment, where he approaches a young girl, bound hand and foot to a bucket seat against the fuselage wall.
16: Miss Nolan, I trust you are comfortable.
15: Oh, yes, very. Thank you for asking.
16: Your sarcasm is hardly appropriate. I was about to ask you if you'd care for something to eat or drink.
15: No.
16: The trip will be a long one.
15: Where are you taking?
16: To my home in South America.
15: Why?
16: Oh, I really don't know now that you ask me.
15: You killed those men on the truck in cold blood. Why didn't you kill me?
16: The instincts of a gentleman, shall we say. I hesitate to harm a woman.
15: Strange you should be so sentimental after all you've done.
16: I can afford to be sentimental now, Miss Nolan. I have what I want, and there is no power on earth that can take it away from me.
15: You mean
16: Exactly.
15: Well, what's so important about the bell? Why have you gone to all this trouble to get it? Why have you killed for it?
16: Perhaps I shall tell you sometime.
15: You don't think you can get away with this, do you?
16: Think? My dear Miss Nolan, I am getting away with it.
15: Not for long. Why, the FBI probably knows every move you're making. The men at the last field where you were fueled will send in a report.
16: Ah, there you are wrong. There were no men at the last field. There was no field in the strictest sense of the word.
15: What do you mean?
16: I plan well, Miss Nolan, and very thoroughly. We landed in a cow pasture, part of an abandoned farm.

0: strictest sense of the word.
1: What do you mean?
0: I plan well, Miss Nolan, and very thoroughly. We landed in a cow pasture, part of an abandoned farm, where weeks ago I had stored a large supply of fuel. We were miles away from the nearest house. No one saw us land or take off. So there will be no report.
1: I wouldn't be so sure.
0: And even now, if you could look through the window, you would see that we are flying over water, the Gulf of Mexico. We have left the United States, Miss Nolan, and are far beyond the reach of the law.
2: Smiling in confidence, Carlos Mendez looks at Gale, now completely without hope, then turns abruptly and returns to the flight compartment of the giant transport. Left alone, Gale closes her eyes and listens to the drone of the engines, realizing that each revolution of the propellers is carrying her farther and farther away from help. We'll bring you the climax of today's episode in just a moment, gang, so stand by. A typical day's maneuver on Operation Combine at Lawson Field, Georgia, began at 2 o'clock in the afternoon. 12 jet-black invader bombers roared over enemy positions, strafing in elements of twos, as flak towers hurled live 50-caliber ammunition at them. Following the bombers came a lone Fairchild packet, loaded with a Pathfinder team. It was the job of this team to land, set up radar equipment, and send up colored smoke signals to pilots of 12 other packets carrying about 400 paratroopers into the combat area. A few seconds later, the first section of packets roared over, and the sky was soon full of colorful parachutes, green for the men, and other bright colors for supplies and equipment. Fighter planes flew above the packets, serving as escort, supplying protection to the chutists as they floated to the ground. The sky soldiers dropped from the flying box cars were in action within a few minutes after landing, and it wasn't long before they were pouring shells into an enemy village. More equipment and men were then landed from gliders towed by packets, and from one of the gliders rolled a special radar jeep, which was immediately set up for action. As troops advanced on the village, P-51 and P-80 fighters dropped flaming bombs over the battlefield. The airborne troops made a final attack under cover of a heavy smoke screen laid down by low-flying fighters. The roar of bombs, the flash of rockets, all the noise ended suddenly as American troops swept into the town and destroyed all opposition. Such demonstrations as this are designed to give military men a basic understanding of cooperation, which is necessary for victory in modern warfare. Well, I've got to stop now, gang, but first let me remind you to make your lifetime career aviation. For always remember, America needs flyers. And now back to our story. 1 a.m., and on the rolling swell of the Gulf of Mexico, three powerful destroyers of the United States Navy all are conducting night maneuvers. In the radar plot of the lead destroyer, the operator suddenly concentrates on the grid before him, adjusts the dials, and then turns to his senior officer.
3: Lieutenant Bates!
4: Yes, Harmon?
3: I picked up something, sir.
4: Oh? Where?
3: A plane about 10 miles away. See it?
4: Yes.
3: Seems to be holding a southerly course. Shall I report it?
4: We're trying to simulate actual wartime conditions. Yes, shoot it to the radio room.
2: A few minutes later, a message is shortwaved to naval shore installations 100 miles away.
5: Squadron 3, report radar sight on aircraft flying at 10,000 feet, holding course south by southeast, position 100 miles south of coast, aircraft unidentified.
2: The report, so vital to Hop and Tank, is passed through routine channels, double-checked against the schedules of airlines operating in the area, and then, after no identification is made, is sent to the Coast Guard and Border Patrol headquarters. Meanwhile, back in Lakeville, Hop, Tank, and John Temple keep a lonely vigil in the airport office.
6: Doggone it, when are we going to hear something? What's the matter with your men, John?
7: They're doing the best they can, Tank.
6: John...
7: Yes?
6: Did you find out where Mendez got the Fairchild?
7: He stole it from a small charter line operating out of New City.
6: Yeah, he sure gets the breaks, don't he?
8: He made most of them himself.
6: Phone.
7: Now, take it.
6: Gosh, Hop, make it.
8: Wait, Tank.
7: Hello? Yes, speaking. Uh-huh. Where? What time?
6: He's got something. Be quiet, will you?
7: You're sure it couldn't be any other plane? I see. Okay, we'll leave right away. And if you get any more dope, short wave to us en route.
6: Oh, boy.
8: Come on.
6: Well, John?
7: The Navy spotted a plane over the Gulf of Mexico. Sent in a routine report, and when it was checked, they couldn't trace the ship. So it may be Mendez.
6: For Pete's sake, why are we sitting here, then?
7: He's over 1,500 miles away, Tank. He has a tremendous lead on us.
6: Oh, we

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1: Suppose it isn't Mendez's plane.
2: 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But it's our only lead.
1: Okay, then. Let's roll.
3: Literally hurling himself out of his chair, Hop rushes to the door of the office, Tank and the FBI agent following close on his heels. Can they possibly make up the distance and help Gale? Gang, there's plenty of action ahead, so be sure to hear our next episode. 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So long, Hop. 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Hop Harrigan is a transcribed, copyrighted feature appearing in All American Comics magazine.

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3: Special Agent B-9 reporting for duty.
1: Agent B-9, I've called you to take over one of the most unusual cases I have ever encountered. Several agents of a nation unfriendly to the one employing both of us in this matter have been seized while traveling under this country's passports. The passports are not counterfeits. Records here prove them to be genuine, although issued fraudulently. I don't need to tell you that their use by enemy agents, even though they are fraudulent, has a serious bearing on foreign relations. Somewhere in this city there is a clever master spy. He has friends who are consular representatives, perhaps others. Track him down. Here are the records. The case is yours.

0: That night, Agent B9 and his assistant, Rita Drake, studied the evidence already collected. Among it were four passports taken from spies arrested in recent months. These B9 studied with special care.
1: It seems hopeless, Rita. I can't seem to find anything that will give us our first lead. These passports are all alike. They were even issued by the same clerk.
2: Well, perhaps if we questioned him...
1: No, that wouldn't do. Could easily claim that he issued hundreds each month.
2: B9, here's something I noticed.
1: Yes?
2: It probably isn't very important, but I was looking at the pictures on the passports with the magnifying glass.
1: Yes?
2: Well, see for yourself. There's a little bump on the edge of each picture.
1: What's that?
2: Do you see what I mean?
1: No, I don't.
2: On this picture, the bump is near the bottom. You see there?
1: Oh, yes. Yes, I see.
2: And on the second one, it's on the top edge.
1: Why, you're right, Rita. Those little bumps wouldn't even be noticed except under a magnifying glass.
2: The same bump is on the other two.
1: Where?
2: In the middle of this one.
1: Yes, I see.
2: And on the side of the last. Of course, it couldn't mean anything, but...
1: It means more than you realize, Rita. Those little bumps along the edges of the paper were caused by the photographer's paper cutter. There's probably a nick in the blade. When the photographer finishes a picture, he trims it to the correct size with a paper cutter. Don't you see? Every time the knife comes down, a nick somewhere along its blade caused that small unevenness.
2: Yes, but are those enough to give us a lead?
1: If we're lucky. Rita, tomorrow you're going to spend the day having passport photographs made of yourself. I want you to go to every photographer in the city, if necessary. We're going to find out which photographer took those four pictures on the fraudulent passport.

0: The next morning, Agent B9 went to the Bureau of Vital Statistics and made a record of all who had applied for birth certificates in recent months. While he was thus engaged, Rita visited one photographer's shop after another.
1: Yes, mademoiselle?
2: I'd like to have a passport picture taken, please.

0: my picture taken 18 times, B9. After I left each shop, I examined the picture with a magnifying glass. Here's the picture taken by the last shop I visited.
1: Oh, let me see it, please. Yes. Yes, there is a little bump. Rita, you've traced the photographer. How many people work in his shop? Do you remember?
0: Why, yes. He was alone. I remember because I had to wait while he went into his dark room and developed the picture.
1: I see. Good. I'm going to let him take my picture. And while he's in his dark room, I'm going to install a dictaphone in his shop.

0: next afternoon, a large car stopped in front of the photographer's shop. Agent B9 and Rita watched it from a vacant store next door. A woman got out and entered the photographer's.
1: Pedro?
2: Just a minute. I was developing a print in my darkroom. Katerina, I did not recognize you, the light.
1: Did you photograph the blueprints of the harbor defenses that were brought you yesterday?
2: They are ready, on small films. When they reach headquarters, they can be enlarged.
1: Good. Now, I have another job for you. I've brought you four photographs. Headquarters wants them copied for passports.
2: Another passport job, eh?
1: Yes. A man from the consulate will call for these in about an hour. Have them ready. The passports are to be issued this afternoon.
2: I will see that they get there.
1: Deliver the passport photographs and blueprints to Adolf. We meet as usual at my apartment tonight. Peter is sailing tomorrow morning. He will deliver the passports and films to headquarters. 9 o'clock, as usual.
2: I will be there, Katerina.
3: There's our woman, Rita. Pack the dictaphone setup. Get it into a taxi and take it back into my laboratory. I'm going to follow her and find out where she lives.

0: That night, B9 and Rita concealed themselves in the hallway outside Katharina Vargas' apartment. They saw two men leave the elevator and enter her rooms. One was the photographer. B9 waited. About 20 minutes later, the elevator opened, and a third man carrying a briefcase got out.
1: This looks like our man, Rita. He's carrying the briefcase. I'm going to take a chance and arrest him.
2: All right, put up your hands.
3: What is the meaning of this?
2: Means you are under arrest. Get his briefcase, Rita. I'll search him.
3: You can't do this to me.
2: Keep your hands up. All right, put them down. He hasn't a gun, Rita. But keep him covered. I want to see what he's carrying in that briefcase.
4: Turn around and face the wall. Can you get the case open, B9?
2: Yes, I think so. Yes. Here are the passports.
3: No.
2: And the plans, too.
3: You can't take them. I belong with the consulate.
2: These passports are fraudulent. The people in whose name they were issued are dead. Put your hands behind you.
3: No. No. Come with handcuffs on me. No, I say. Yes.
2: All right, Rita. Bring the elevator up and take this man down to the car. You know what to do. I'm going to take this briefcase and call on Katharina Vargas. Wait for me downstairs.
4: Be careful.
2: Apartment 15C. 15D. There. Apartment 18F. This is it.
4: Yes? Who are you?
5: I have brought the passports and plans. Adolf could not come tonight.
4: I see. Come in. So Adolf sent you. How is it I've never seen you before?
5: I have just been transferred here.
4: Give me the briefcase.
5: Yes. You will find everything there.
4: Come into my sitting room. The others are in there.
5: Thank you.
4: Gentlemen, this man says that Adolf sent this man instead of coming himself.
6: So... he has the papers and passport?
4: Yes. What is your name?
5: Eisen, by myself. Michael Eisen.
7: He lies. I have seen him before in another country. He is a special agent.
8: I'm afraid you are mistaken, my friend.
4: And I think he's right.
7: Mademoiselle.
4: Search him. Look out, he has a gun.
2: Stand still, all of you. You are quite right, Mademoiselle Vargas. I am a special agent. You are all under arrest for spying, possessing important military information, and on the charge of issuing false passports. Special Agent B9 reporting, K7. My investigation is complete. Katharina Vargas was the master spy behind the passport fraud. She has been arrested. A passport photographer and a clerk on the consular staff have also been seized and have confessed. This group, under Katharina Vargas, conducted a spy ring in addition to their passport activities. These military plans, which I leave with you, were seized in their homes and on their persons. The case is closed.
9: Members of the ring responsible for the issuance of fraudulent passports have been convicted and are now in prison. Special agents must maintain constant vigilance. For spies and international crooks have fertile imaginations and are constantly seeking new means of creating trouble. Listen for my next story. This is K7 speaking.

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Log entry, the catch Scarlet Queen. Position, 132 degrees 6 minutes west, 25 degrees 15 minutes north. Gyro compass course, 275. Wind fresh, sky fair. Remarks, departed island of Muninjima at 4:15 p.m. after unlogged movement of vessel. Reason for move, the Spaniard and the Lascar pirates.

0: It was mid-afternoon, 15 days after we dropped the Hawaiian chain behind us, that we raised on the horizon the mountain peaks of Muninjima and our appetite for cool, sweet water and fresh fruit. The island lies some 500 miles east-northeast from the Bonin Group and had served as a Japanese base during the war. My pre-war charts, due to Jap secrecy, were incomplete and inaccurate. But just before sunset, when we stood around the southern tip, we did find the anchorage shown on them. It was a small half-moon bay protected by a line of breakers foaming in over a barrier reef. A little north of the center of the reef was our pass, wide enough for the Queen to slip through with good steerage way, friendly currents, and a light hand at the wheel. The water over the side took on a shallow look as we approached under power, and Gallagher went to the bow with a hand lead to measure the depth. He heaved the lead and line forward, and his readings came rolling back.
1: 5 mark! 5!
0: 5 fathoms, leaving a few to spare between keel and bottom.
1: 4 left! 5!
0: But shallowing to less than 5 as we closed on the pad.
1: 5 deep! 4!
0: 4.5 fathoms, and the teeth of the coral started to show through the white froth of surf. And the currents washing back from it took the bow of the Queen from port and pushed.
1: 5 mark! 4! Easy, Skipper, easy!
0: I fought the wheel, and for a moment the scarlet figurehead seemed to rest on the reef. And then her head swung into the narrow channel. The shoulders of the reef swirled by us on each side.
1: No bottom at 15! No bottom at 15!
0: We were in to deep, quiet water. After our anchors were secure to the sandy bottom, Gallagher and I dropped into our dinghy and rowed toward a small pier that jutted out from the beach. At water level, we were able to see a cluster of half a dozen tin-roofed frame buildings set back from the shore and shaded by a grove of banyans and cocoa palms. We shipped our oars, started to make fast when we heard footsteps on the pier above us. I looked up, straight into the muzzle of a .30-caliber rifle. A single watery china blue eye looked at me from behind the sights.
2: Go back to your ship.
0: Wait a minute. My ears stuffed up, or did you say go back to our ship?
2: Get your ship out of the bay. You are welcome here.
0: We need stores. This is no social call. We need water and fresh fruit, or we wouldn't have stopped.
3: He's drunk, Skipper. Here, let me take that pop gun away from him.
0: Wait a minute, Red. I think he means it. I think he's drunk. Red! Red, are you hit?
3: No. But you're right, Skipper. He does mean it. The guy's stark raving nuts.
4: And so Mutual continues The Voyage of the Scarlet Queen, written by Gil Dowd and Bob Tolman, and starring Elliot Lewis. The Scarlet Queen, proudest ship to sail the seas, bound for uncharted adventure. Every week, a complete entry in the log. And every week, a league further in the strange voyage of the Scarlet Queen.
0: I stood there in the dory, looking up at the rifle and the man behind it. He was a dissipated 35, dressed in rumpled white duck trousers, no shirt, and a linen jacket streaked down the front with liquor and food stains. I was trying to figure how drunk he was and whether to make a try for the rifle myself when a movement shoreside caught my eye. And what a movement. She walked across that strip of beach as if she owned it.
5: Emmett! Emmett, what are you doing out here?
2: I don't want the Emmett sword.
5: Give me that rifle. Give it here.
2: Too many of them here already. Give me that gun. I'll shoot them and then the others.
5: You drunken fool! Go on. Go on or I'll use it on you.
2: All right. We haven't got trouble enough. We'll have it now.
5: I'm sorry, gentlemen. My husband has been ill. Please come ashore. You're more than welcome.
3: Well, Skipper, what are we waiting for?
0: That's a foolish question, Rhett.
5: I'm Nora Fairfield. Welcome to Muninjima. I'm sorry your first greeting was so unpleasant.
0: Yeah. What does your husband hunt with that cannon?
5: Men. He hates them.
3: But you don't, hmm?
5: Certainly not. That's why he does.
0: You said he was sick. What's wrong with him?
5: Nothing you have to worry about. But I think I should warn you. You aren't the only visitors on Moonin Zima. For an island that gets a steamer twice a year, we're doing well.
0: I didn't see any boat in the bay.
5: He wasn't as good a sailor as you are. He lost his ship on the reef a month ago.
3: He should have stayed home.
5: I'm beginning to think so myself.
0: I let Red fight his own way out of that one. Something up ahead of us interested me more at the moment. She'd taken us into the compound, and we were maybe 50 yards from the residence house. It was a typical island bungalow built up on stilts with a deep veranda across the front of it, but it wasn't the house that interested me. It was the group of bare-chested, brown-skinned East Indians squatting on their heels at the foot of the stairs. They looked as though their shore leave had lasted too long. And the curved knives they wore looked even meaner than their faces. Their eyes followed us as we went past them and into the house. Two men were sprawled in wicker chairs, and neither of them was her husband. The dark one, built along the lines of Rocky Graziano, grinned up at us.
6: Call in, hombre. The girl saved you from the husband, too, no?
5: Captain Ramirez? Captain,
0: Carney. Phil Carney. And Mr. Gallagher, my first officer.
6: That's good enough.
7: I'm Dr. Mitchell. Thomas Mitchell. And you needn't tell me I looked the part. I've been told before.
5: Captain Ramirez is the man I told you about, Captain Carney. You men talk. I'll go see if my husband has enough bottles to keep him comfortable.
0: That was tough, losing your ship, Ramirez.
6: Mal suerte. Sometimes bad, sometimes good. This time bad. But who knows? Maybe things get better today.
7: Better, he says. With that heathen crew of yours squatting on their heels outside, ready to sink those murderous knives into our backs if we so much as look cross-eyed at them?
6: Don't talk so much. Or I'll let you die on this island.
7: Sure. That's your plan. You think you'll buy your way out of here in the Scarlet Queen and leave me here to rot? As one Irishman to another, Mr. Carney, this pirate has not got the price of a passage.
6: You will have to excuse this doctor. Too much sun.
7: But if you take me, Carney, I have money in the States.
6: See, like the money you stole in Manacuari. He will be in jail before he pays.
7: Listen to the man. That boat under the reef. Where do you think Captain Ramirez came by such a vessel? He stole it. And if you don't look sharp...
6: That is enough, sir! Now I help you out, doctor.
0: You're a little rough on your passengers, aren't you, Ramirez?
6: Him? He lived too long in the tropics. His brain is fried.
0: Maybe I should have butted in and saved him a sore jaw. The Scarlet Queen isn't taking on any passengers here. No room.
6: How big is your crew, Connie?
0: 8 seamen.
6: That's funny. That's my crew, 8 men.
3: But our crew's carrying guns, Ramirez, in case you got any ideas. I didn't see anything but knives on those Lascars of yours.
6: Don't worry. I've got gun down in my bungalow. But to see here, I prefer the knife myself.
0: 8-inch knife blade vibrated in the table in front of us. He was so fast, I didn't even see where it came from, but there it was. He flashed us a smile full of oversized, overpolished teeth, then tugged the knife out of the wood and left.
3: This is a great island, Skipper. I'm glad you brought me here.
0: I just wish there was enough daylight and tide left to get us through that reef and out of here.
3: You think he's crazy enough to try and take the Queen?
0: I don't know, Red, but I'm not sleeping tonight. Neither are you. We'll keep our eye on him from two places. I'll row you back to the ship, and I'm staying ashore.
3: Wait a minute, Skipper. You're pulling your rank on me. I met her, too.
0: Forget it, Red. There's a husband in Ramirez in the picture, too. By the time I'd taken Gallagher to the Queen, broken out enough rifles to arm the crew, and rowed back to the island, night had fallen. And the first quarter moon was rising above the tops of the palms. I stopped when I hit the beach to get my bearings, decide which way to go. The threat was real enough, I was sure of that. Island shipwreck has turned sweeter characters than Ramirez to piracy. And the only way he or any of us could get out of there was on the decks of the Scarlet Queen. He was facing a crew of natives filled with frenzy for a home thousands of miles away. I was two legs out on a voyage with a $10 million prize at its destination, somewhere in the South Pacific. I'd fought before, and I was ready to fight again to keep the Scarlet Queen underway. found a shadow, black in the faint moonlight, made my automatic handy at my waist, and started counting the minutes to the rise of sun and tide and the chance to get away from this place. The first 20 went by slowly and quietly. Then I heard a rustle in the brush behind me. I took a quick step sideways, snapped my automatic from my belt, and whirled to face the sound.
5: Captain Carney, you... Oh, why waste time on an act? You didn't surprise me. Came looking for you. You just startled me a little.
0: That puts us on common ground, except for the surprise. Why were you looking for me?
5: Because I've got to get away from Emmett. I want to go with you.
0: Talk sense. I can't take you with me.
5: You could, Phil. I don't know what's going to happen if I stay here with that decaying pig. I'm afraid I'll kill him. And I'm afraid he'll kill me. I've got to get away from here. Phil, look at me. Please, Phil, take me away from here.
0: You don't touch me, gorgeous. I can hear you saying the same thing the same way to Emmett about getting away from some other sucker. The only way you're going to get away from this island is on a tramp steamer.
5: Oh, Phil, I didn't mean that. Really, I didn't. I'm just going crazy, that's all. Phil, if you know what kind of a woman I am, can't we let it go at that? Then I couldn't hurt you. So, just for a minute, don't be afraid of me. I hit you, didn't I? Because you knew me. For a second, I hated you. But now I don't.
0: That's too bad. I feel more comfortable when you do. Anybody on any island would have given her A for effort and the same for her injured pride exit as she left my little plot of beach. I had half a hunch and maybe half a hope that she wasn't through pleading her case and she'd be back. I sat there through the next hour trying to keep my mind on the Queen's cabin light bobbing slightly out in the bay, and to be ready for any movement towards her. There was only a split-second awareness of someone behind me, then a brown forearm was across my throat. I got a glimpse of a second figure slipping around in front of me. It was a turbaned Lascar. I kicked out at him, and the last thing I remembered was the smell of chloroform and the cloth he jammed across my nose and mouth, and the deep, gasping breath my lungs forced me to take when the forearm relaxed a little. That and the sound of oars being put in oarlocks as somebody jumped into the dinghy and headed for the Scarlet Queen. Then the beach, the island, the whole world pulled away from me, and I was too tired to care. The first thing I coasted back on was the light that leaked in through my eyelid. Then the nausea, the throbbing in my head. I got my eyes open long enough to realize that the brightness was coming through a window. It was daylight, broad daylight. That's when I tried to get up and fell back on the cot.
8: Ah, Carney. You're Irish, right from the brink of consciousness. Welcome back to a world of beauty.
0: Yeah. When I can remember of it, I'm sure I'll like it. Help me up, will you, Doc?
8: I've already helped you up. If it hadn't been for me, you'd be well on your way to enriching the soil here on Munanjima.
0: Hold it, Doc. Take me a while to collect these things.
8: Here, an ammonia ampoule. If you must think, this will help clear it up.
0: My ship, Doc?
8: It's gone. But you're wrong. When you came into the bay out there, in the situation here, it was no longer your ship. It was common property among desperate people. You and I happened to lose.
0: My mate Gallagher?
8: Who knows? Even common property himself. Shared between three or four types of flesh-eating fish.
0: My head aches, Doc. I can't get very far beyond that yet.
8: I'll mix you something. They brought you here last night after they plucked you off the beach. With my chloroform, by the way.
0: Uh-huh.
8: I was supposed to kill you neatly and silently. Slight swelling in your right arm was the point of injection.
0: Uh-huh.
8: Due to some last-minute loyalty to our common heritage, I lightened the dose.
0: Thanks.
8: Yes. Yeah. Think this.
0: Yeah.
8: You might say that you have been 1 milligram away from a heathen grave. My payment, of course, was to be passage out of here with Ramirez. You see, I'm here as a result of my dishonesty to him, no doubt.
0: I feel sorry for you, Doc.
8: Indeed, I feel the same thing myself. Now, if you'll get up on your own 2 feet instead of lying there like a sick dog, I think you'll feel better. Get a breath of air if you can find some movement.
9: I was halfway to my feet before his last words got through the dizziness. There wasn't any air moving. I stumbled to the door and looked out. The palms and banyans were motionless. That meant one thing to me. The Scarlet Queen had to be under power to make any way. There wasn't enough breeze to even rattle her halyards. My wristwatch read 9 a.m., an hour and 10 minutes after the earliest tide she could have crossed the reef line. I knew that if I could get high enough, my ship would still be in sight. I didn't know why I should torture myself. Maybe it was like hiding in a corner to watch your girl marry another guy. But I pulled what was left of me together and started up the mountain to see where the Queen was going with somebody else. The summit was a jumble of rock. I scraped my way to the very top and stood there. 12 miles of rolling, folded hills and valleys stretched to the north. 3 miles of gentle slope to the south. And beyond, in a great circle, empty sea horizon. Not a sail. Not a mast. Not a speck in sight. Then I went down the mountain and back to the compound. It wasn't until then that I felt the new atmosphere of the place. Yesterday had been filled with chattering birds. Now there was nothing but the muttering of the surf against the reef, a leaden sky and humid, oppressive air. I went to the residence house to find Nora, hoping she'd know where Ramirez would make for. I found a room and knocked. There wasn't any answer. I knocked again, and I went in.
10: Like I say, Connie, mal suerte. But you look surprised to find me waiting for you.
9: After the build-up, what else?
10: What is the build-up when it all falls down?
9: Where's my ship?
10: I wish I knew. I wish I knew so well I was on it.
9: How did you miss after your boys smothered me on the beach?
10: I make big mistake. I warn you, don't ever trust a woman.
9: Thanks.
10: She took the dinghy right after my boys make the big mistake with you.
9: Yeah, big mistake. They should have smothered her.
10: I think maybe somebody else, too. Who is gone from the island? The girl, yes. Your chief mate? No? And your Scarlet Queen. I saw her go through the reef. What do you think?
9: From here, that's hard to figure. Where's your Lascar crew? Behind me?
10: Don't worry. My boys crawled away someplace this morning. They say sunrise too red. They say wind going to blow today.
9: You should have crawled with them, Ramirez. This is going to be a good one.
10: See, I know this wind. I think we got out of this house quick. This is no good place for typhoon.
9: You got a better place in mind?
10: You make good question, Connie. I say the wind makes us good friends when we were good enemy before. We get out of this house.
9: In 15 minutes, the wind has taken over the rule of Munin Jima and everyone on it. Ramirez and I struggled out of the house. Like cattle turned our backs to the blast and huddled together, dependent upon one another. Fighting the power of it, dodging flying branches, wincing from the sting of sand and rain that came with the wind. Left no time to think of anything but survival. Suddenly, we all became allies. Dr. Mitchell came out of his collapsing cottage, crawled to us on his hands and knees. And then behind us, half falling, staggering out of his coma and his quivering house, came Fairfield.
11: Ramirez! Why have you done with that? Why have you taken my wife? That's the second man! Why have you done with that?
9: Foot by foot, yard by
12: was drifting up over his body. To bury him in the heathen grave he'd saved me from. We crossed one swallowtail, then another. Finally, with the wind even wilder with the altitude, we reached the Razorback Ridge, dropped over into the shelter of the lee side.
10: That's one devil, that wind. Maybe both of us are lucky to be here instead of drowning on your matchless hulk, Connie.
12: I don't think much of the choice myself.
10: Well, I do. Right now, I'm glad I trusted that woman.
12: Shut up!
10: What for, Professor? You think he doesn't know what kind of...
12: Shut up!
13: All right, Connie. I know what it means. But I'd like to find her. The trail leads down to the beach at the bottom of the crater.
12: It was a steep trail, and now and then when we'd go through a clearing in the dense growth, I began to get a picture of the place. It was a volcanic crater, and the sheer sides made a complete circle with a circumference of about a mile and a half. We were about three-quarters of the way down when I caught the glimmer of water. Another 100 yards, and we broke out of the brush and hit the beach. That's when we all stopped. That's when the whole thing took on the feel of a dream. But I was awake, and there with just her bow in sight in the tiny inlet was the Scarlet Queen. I didn't have time to reach for any answers because suddenly with the ship back on the scene, we were no longer allies. Our common enemy was forgotten, and Ramirez and I were face to face. But he had a knife, and I had an empty holster.
10: I think this is far enough, Connie.
12: Yeah, for one of us it is, Ramirez.
10: Why don't you think this way? You take the island and the woman, and I don't hurt you. The beautiful tropic night, Connie. You'll be happy, I tell you.
12: You've been in the tropics too long yourself, Ramirez. That's fever talk.
10: No, I tried to make it easy for you. I go on your ship. I tell your mate you die like Mitchell in this storm. What you think?
12: Well, you make it sound good, Ramirez. You make it sound good. Stay out of the airfield! The only thing I knew about his knife draw was that he used his right hand, and that's what I made for. His head over with my foot, and he didn't move. I didn't know how long it had taken, but it was long enough to make some changes in the scenery. Our dinghy was pulled up on the beach. Nora was standing there. Next to her was Gallagher.
14: I thought maybe you'd need some help, Skipper, but you did all right, didn't you?
12: I got a few things out of my system, but I got a few more.
14: Now, take it easy, Skipper. You're tired, so calm down.
12: How'd you get here?
14: Wait a minute, Skipper. Come here, you.
15: Fred, please, Fred.
14: He told me you sent her to the Queen last night. That you were selling her passage to Kobe.
13: What did he say?
12: Never mind, Fairfield.
14: I believed her. Of course, she put me wise to Ramirez. He and his Lascars tried to board the Queen of Dawn, but we were ready for him. She said you knew it, too, and were hiding out till it was over.
12: You know how right she was.
14: And then this morning, when I got a load of that typhoon sunrise, she told me about this place, and we came around, and a good thing, too.
12: Yeah. That's what puts the whole thing off balance. The Queen would never have lived in that bay on the windward side.
14: What's the rest of it, Skipper?
12: I was supposed to be dead, and she was sick of Ramirez.
15: Phil, Red, please let me say something.
12: But you, Gallagher, you were supposed to sail off into the sunset with her.
15: Phil, listen to me.
12: You mean I can go into the sunset with
14: Wait
12: you?
14: Wait a minute. You'll have to choose between her and me, Skipper.
12: Well, when the chips are down, you're really more attractive, Red.
14: Glad to hear that, Skipper. I'm blushing with pride.
12: And now shall we leave the fair fields to their island? What's left of it?
14: Yeah. And to their Ramirez. What's left of him? Yeah, Skipper. I think we've wasted enough time on Moonijima.
0: A few hours before sunset, the outside circle of the typhoon had passed, and we headed out of the crater basin. I didn't bother to take soundings, but I did sketch an addition to the faulty charts of the island. Under power, we threaded through a narrow channel that the Japanese Navy had dredged from the almost landlocked basin to the open sea. We rounded a rocky point and swung the scarlet figurehead on our bow until she looked out on the course she'd been born to follow. Neither of us knew where that course would lead. When we were free of the rocks and I felt the breeze on my right cheek, I cut the motor.
1: Stand by to make sail!
4: The peaks of Moonin still held us in their lee, but the edges of the northeast trade sweeping around them were enough. Away and replaced by fresh sea air.
1: The ship
4: ran up, then the mizzen, and the Queen settled into a familiar position with her port rail inclining toward the green water.
14: Is she sea kindly, skipper?
4: She's doing fine, mate. We'll take her a little closer on when we make the north end of the island.
14: That's an island I want to see sink behind the stern.
4: Why you? You didn't have a tough time.
14: You don't know, skipper. That woman, she thinks all men are the same kind of man as her kind of woman. If you know what I mean.
4: I think I do, and it reminds me of a friend of mine on Motomachi Street in Kobe. We'll have to look her up.
14: Oh, no, not me. A glass of rice beer is as far as I go into Kobe. Drink, skipper?
4: Yeah. Hey, what's this? There's lipstick on this bottle.
14: Sure. What do you think she was? A savage? Lipstick never hurt you, did it? Ah, go on. Have a drink, skipper.
4: After you, mate. After you.

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8: African drums are talking. Through fertile valleys and on to the highest mountain tops, the rhythmic beats carry their message. Africa, a land of primitive impulse, mystery, juju groves, and jungle. Professor Anton Edwards and his little scientific party in Africa have encountered many dangers in their search for a lost race. They quickly moved their camp by the Bakari River because of a tribe of hostile cannibals, and after a week's march, come to a mountain range which the professor determines to scale. With him is his daughter, his assistant Jack Martin, and the faithful Nguru, a huge Maasai bodyguard who carries the talking head in a basket.
9: Oh, but I'm tired, Father. When we get to the top, do we make camp?
10: Yes, we'll probably stay there for a day or two. I want to look around.
9: Oh, darn these mosquitoes. One of them just took a piece right out of my nose.
11: Well, if it swells up as much on you as the bites do on me, you're going to lose your beautiful profile, my dear.
9: Oh, I'm past caring, Jack. My face has gone right back to nature already.
10: Yeah, there must be some stagnant water around here somewhere for these mosquitoes to breed. I hope you didn't forget the quinine, Jack.
11: No, sir. You'll find some at the bottom of your haversack.
9: Father, I meant to ask you this before. Did you hear anything moving around after we turned in last night?
10: No, after that long climb yesterday, I went to sleep as soon as I hit the pillow.
11: Oh, it was probably some animal, Lorna. What?
9: Well, I thought I heard some loose stones rolling just before I went to sleep.
10: Mountain goat moving somewhere above us, I expect. The nearest humans to us are the porters we left at the base camp.
9: Yeah. Oh, heavens, that awful head gives me the jitters. Does it have to do that?
10: Well, that's the first time it's talked for days, Jack.
11: Yes, I'd hoped it had gone to sleep for good. What did it say, sir?
12: Just the usual instructions. Go north.
9: It doesn't seem to worry Nguru a bit. If I was carrying that basket and it let out a cackle like that, I know I'd drop the thing.
12: Mind that boulder as you crawl by. Oh. Looks as if the least push would send it rolling down the mountain.
11: I'd hate to get in front of it once it started. The rain's washed the base almost entirely away.
12: You know, it's strange we haven't seen any signs of life, Jack. You notice there are no small animals scooting out in front of us as they did yesterday?
11: Yes, I have.
9: So have I. Ever since that great big rat ran over my foot yesterday, I've been keeping a lookout. But I haven't seen a thing.
11: What's the answer to that one, sir?
12: I don't know. But there must be a reason somewhere.
9: Father, you'll have to stake me to some new boots when we get back to camp. The toes of these are almost worn out.
12: Well, not much further to go, my dear. In a few moments, we'll be at the top. And we'll see what we shall see.
11: What's the real reason for all this climbing, sir? I know you're out after data of the country, but that's not the whole reason. We're on the second day away from camp, and you act as if you were going into entirely unexplored country.
12: Can't you youngsters wait until we get to the top of this mountain and see for yourselves?
11: Well, I've noticed such strange formations of rock lately that I've become curious.
9: I'm so tired of climbing, I want to have something to look forward to. What's that moving over there?
12: Hmm?
11: Where?
9: Way over there.
12: Probably a herd of mountain goats. Well, if you must have it, these mountains behind us have been scaled by others, but I don't know of anyone who had the patience to come through those valleys and try this one.
11: Well, what's the hunch, sir? Did the head tell you to come up here? You don't usually go mountain climbing just to be the first.
12: Well, to be perfectly frank, Jack, this inner range has always intrigued me, and I wouldn't be satisfied if we passed it by. No white man has ever reported on it. And we might find something to make those old fossils at the academy sit up, hmm?
9: Well, you can tell them that it took us 2 days to climb, and that I left my mosquito net behind, and the little pest got bigger as we went up.
11: The darn things do look something like small hummingbirds, don't they?
12: Oh, no. You're to be the first over the top. Come on up here. I'll give you a lift.
11: Well, that's an honor anyway.
9: Well, I'm too tired to be thrilled.
12: Well, are you ready?
9: Yes.
12: All right. Over you go.
9: Oh.
12: You next, Jack. Up. Huh?
11: Let me give you a hand, sir.
12: Oh, wait a minute. Your turn, Nguru.
13: Wana. Nguru no make phobi goat. No make phobi eagle.
12: Come on, up with you, you old grumbler. Take that basket with the head with you. Huh? Now, Jack. Up. Now look out, I'm coming over.
9: Well, now that we're here, I hope you're satisfied.
12: Jack! You see what this is?
11: It looks like a huge crater to me.
12: That's just what it is. The whole of this inside circular range is one huge volcanic crater. Look at those trees down below.
9: They're peculiar-looking trees, Father. What on earth do you call them?
12: Come on, people. Down to that ledge of rock. What did I tell you, Jack? Those trees alone are enough to make these stay-at-homes envious. What do they remind you of, eh?
11: Why, they look something like a weeping willow turned upside down.
13: Why not? Devil look 'em. Naona, huh?
11: Great Scott.
9: What is it?
12: Don't shoot, Jack. I want to take a good look at it through the glasses first.
9: Well, it looks like a dragon out of some fairy tale.
12: It's a lizard, Jack.
11: A lizard that size, sir?
12: Wow. Yes. No wonder Nguru said a devil was looking at us. It's a lizard grown out of all proportion until it looks like a small alligator, but twice as ugly. Don't shoot it unless it comes to attack us, but I don't think it will.
13: Guana, this place home for devil. Devil hand pulling guru hair.
12: There's another species of tree on that ledge there. Isn't it a grotesque-looking thing?
9: Great heaven, if that's a tree, Father, I'll have to go back to school. I must have missed something.
12: You've missed nothing, Lorna. Don't you children realize we're in another land? It's a world that science seems to have missed or forgotten. Haven't you noticed the difference in the air you're breathing since we came over that rim of rock?
9: Why, yes. It seemed to get warmer all of a sudden.
11: It is warmer. The air seems to have a bracing effect. I was a little tired a few moments ago, but now I feel ready to lift a ton.
12: It's oxygen. That's what Nguru felt when he said his hair was lifting, Jack. Ah, this is marvelous. The whole inside range makes a huge crater.
11: Well, then it must be at least 100 miles across.
9: Look over there.
11: Good heavens, it seems to slope down interminably. Can you make out the bottom of it with the glasses?
12: No, it just fades and fades into nothingness. The sides are lined with a thick white volcanic dust.
13: Juana, look.
9: What is it, Father? Why, it looks like an ostrich or a great chicken.
11: There's a big lizard chasing it.
12: You cover the bird, Jack. I'll take the lizard.
11: All right.
12: All right. Go ahead. Yeah. Well, I guess that stopped him. Good Lord. Seems as if the mother of all chickens was coming at us to avenge the eggs we'd eaten. You and Nguru fetch the bird here, Jack. I want to take a look at this peculiar tree.
9: Is that a kind of fruit on it, Father?
12: Well, I don't think so. No. Well, they're leaves.
9: But look, they're half an inch thick. And they look just like human hands.
12: Nevertheless, they're leaves. I'll pick one and show you. Here. You are. Now, you see the formation?
9: Why, it's covered with skin and veined exactly like a hand. Oh, look at the branch you picked it from. It's bleeding. And the hand is, too.
12: Good heavens, so it is. But don't look so scared, Lorna. It's just a red-colored sap juice.
9: Oh.
12: Not blood.
9: Oh, throw it away, Father. Looks too horrible for words.
11: Well, there you are, sir. It's a wingless chicken. But I'd hate to have to eat a leg at one sitting. It weighs 100 pounds if it weighs an ounce.
13: Why not? Devil blow so-so for chicken. Make them plenty big, huh?
12: Oh. Is that how you account for it?
9: What did he say, Father?
12: Well, Guru thinks that devils have breathed into these chickens and expanded them beyond all reason. Yeah, it's a species of chicken, all right.
11: Why? What's the matter with your hand, sir?
12: Hmm?
11: It's covered with blood.

0: Yeah, it's a species of chicken, all right.
1: Why, what's the matter with your hand, sir?
0: Hmm?
1: It's covered with blood.
0: No, it's not blood. It's a peculiar red juice from that tree.
2: Isn't it horrible? Oh, that thing bleeds just like a human being.
3: Take a good look around you, Jack. Use your glasses. You too, Lorna.
2: All right.
1: Why, this place is alive with those huge lizards.
2: Well, and there are some more of those large chickens over there.
0: You notice anything peculiar about those trees?
2: Well, they're the funniest trees I've ever seen.
1: Nothing, sir, except they're a species I've never come across.
0: Yeah, no one else has ever come across them, Jack. We're the first. But what I meant was the animals avoiding that one that looks, as you said, like a weeping willow turned upside down.
1: Yes, they do seem to give it a wide berth, don't they?
0: There's a reason for that somewhere. I'd like to go up and find out.
2: You're both wrong. There's a chicken going straight towards it as it feeds.
0: Hmm?
2: Look!
0: Yeah, so there is.
2: Yes.
0: Well, I guess I was wrong.
2: Well, what did you think it was? One of those poison ones?
1: Wait a minute, sir. Look, the branches of the tree are moving. They're straightening out and coming down slowly.
0: Watch it closely, Jack.
2: What's it going to do? Oh, look! The branches suddenly dropped around the bird.
0: See it, Jack? See it? The bird is being lifted up.
1: Why, the bird's gone. And the tree looks the same as before. Good heavens, sir, what kind of a country is this?
2: Oh, that was horrible. That poor bird didn't have a chance. It was gone in 10 seconds.
4: Bwana, him devil tree catch him chop one time, huh?
0: It put that chicken right in the center where the top of the trunk must be. Must have a mouth. Guru says it's the devil inside the tree, and even devils must eat.
2: Oh, don't talk about it. Well, I'm glad we found out before going near it. What if you'd gone there, Father? Would it eat human beings?
0: Would it eat human beings? Well, I don't think I'll go close enough to find out just yet.
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0: out of the glamorous mystic east, out of the desert burning sands, the voice of ancient Persia speaks to the heart of him who understands. To the crunch of the camel's padded feet, meet the purple glow of starlit skies. Four travelers in life's caravan meet in their quest for earthly paradise. A sign on the mystic scroll of Greece, the moving finger wrote in gold. Do you hear the call of Omar? Wait. Kismet is written. Let the tale be told. Omar, the Wizard of Persia.
1: Henry Mason, a wealthy importer of jewels, tells his family that in Persia he met a man known as Omar, the Wizard. Omar tells Mason that the misfortunes which have befallen his family are due to an emerald they possess. The emerald must be restored to its original owner, and Mason agrees to take up the search. Omar gives Mason a mystic scroll and tells the American he will be warned or encouraged by means of mystic bells, the meaning of which will be found in the scroll. A mysterious person attempts to steal the scroll. At the close of the last episode, the mystic bells ring out the message, "The watchful shall not sleep tonight."
2: Martha, I do wish you'd go to bed. You need sleep, dear.
3: Sleep? A lot of sleep I'd get with the three of you down here waiting for a gang of murderers.
2: Rubbish. We're perfectly safe. Doors and windows are all locked, and we're armed. Go ahead, dear. You're worn out. You too, Cynthia. Better get some rest.
3: Not me. Omar says the watchful shall not sleep tonight. I'm watching, not sleeping.
4: Omar, fiddlesticks. It's all nonsense.
3: But someone did try to steal the scroll, Mother.
4: How do we know what they tried to steal? Probably just an ordinary band of thieves. I'd say call the police and let's all go to bed.
2: Well, I'm afraid, my dear, the police would take the same view that you do. No, Omar's instructions were very clear on that point. We've got to see this through ourselves. You go ahead. Jerry and I will stay downstairs.
3: But, Daddy...
5: Cynthia, I think your dad's right about your needing rest. Why don't you take your mother upstairs? We'll take turns dozing a bit down here.
2: Do, Cynthia, like a good girl. Please, Martha, you must get a bit of sleep, too, both of you.
3: And miss all the fun, Cynthia. How can you call it fun? I think it's horrible. Well, Mother darling, one or the other. I prefer to think it's fun. Remember, it's just dark.
4: I can't help it. I think it's horrible. Horrible. I'll never get used to it. Never.
2: Martha, please go to bed. Cynthia.
3: Oh, all right, Dad. Come on. Oh, there it is, Henry. It's starting. I knew it. What was that?
2: What was what? What started?
3: The trouble, Henry. That thing Omar warned us about.
2: But I thought you said you didn't believe in Omar, Martha.
3: Oh, but there it is. Didn't you hear it?
5: Why, it was nothing, Mrs. Mason. Nothing but a dog howling.
3: A dog? Did you ever hear a dog howl like that? It's a wolf or something.
2: Now, Martha, who ever heard of a wolf in Chicago? Please, dear, go to bed. This is getting on your nerves.
3: Well, why wouldn't it? Oh, there it is again. It's a wolf, I tell you.
5: My God, Mr. Mason, that did sound weird.
3: Close by, too.
2: You're right, Jerry. What do you think it can be?
5: I don't know, sir. It seemed to come from back of the garage.
2: Is the car in the garage?
5: I think so.
3: Yes, Daddy, it is. We've kept it there even though we haven't used it much.
5: Why do you ask, Mr. Mason? You don't think...
2: Well, I just thought it might be someone trying to get into the garage using this howl as a blind.
5: Doesn't sound likely, sir, but... That's the garage door.
2: It is the garage, Jerry. Come on.
3: Henry, what are you going to do?
2: Now, don't worry, Martha. We'll be careful.
3: Careful? Running out of doors to be murdered? You call that being careful? No, I'm not going, I tell you.
2: Now, Martha, nothing's going to happen. Cynthia, will you please take care of your mother? We've no time to talk now.
3: He'll be all right. Daddy, do be careful, won't you?
5: You bet we will, dear. Don't worry. Come on, Mr. Mason.
2: Now,
6: Now listen, Cynthia. When we're outside, don't open the door to anyone. I'll use my latchkey.
3: All right, Daddy. Something terrible's going to happen. I know it. I know
4: now,
3: it.
4: Now, Mother.
6: All set, Jerry. Let's go. Jerry, just a minute.
5: Yes, sir?
6: Here, put this gun in your pocket. You may need it.
5: Yes, sir. Gee, that puts nerve into you, doesn't it?
6: I didn't want to give it to you in front of Martha and Cynthia. It would only frighten them.
5: Right. Watch those stairs, Mr. Mason. They're still slippery from the rain.
6: Keep in the shadow of the house, Jerry. That moon is pretty bright.
5: Yes, sir. See anyone?
6: Not yet. The garage door is on the other side of the yard.
5: Let me go first, Mr. Mason. I'd rather, if you don't mind.
6: All right, my boy. Look sharp. Easy now. We're getting to the yard.
5: Yes. Here. Here we are.
4: That's funny.
6: What is it, Jerry?
5: Why, it's as peaceful as a churchyard. And just as spooky.
6: Wait. Keep in the shadow of that tree at the corner of the house. It may be a trick.
5: No. Not a sound. I'm going to chance it, Mr. Mason.
6: What?
5: I'm going across the yard to the garage.
6: All right, my boy. I'm with you.
5: Let's go. Locked. Got your key, Mr. Mason?
6: It's on this spring, Jerry. Here.
5: By Jove, sir. Look.
6: What is it, Jerry?
5: With this lock. Someone's been at it, all right. It's all scratched up.
6: Fresh scratches. Let me see. Yes, Jerry, they certainly are. Easy, boy. There's somebody around here, that's sure.
5: Watch out, Mr. Mason. You look around. I'm going to open the door. Why, someone's been inside. The lights of the car are still on. I wonder... Look out. They may still be here. Look, Mr. Mason. Mr. Mason. Mr. Mason. Good heavens. Mr. Mason. Where are you? Mr. Mason.
6: What is it, Jerry? Anything?
5: Oh, boy. Am I glad to see you. I didn't know what had become of you.
6: Well, I'm sorry, Jerry. I thought I saw something moving by the side of the garage. Must have been mistaken, though. Anything here?
5: The headlights are on. They've been inside.
6: Yes, I see. But there's no one here now, is there?
5: I don't think so. If there is, he's keeping awfully quiet. Got a flashlight?
6: Well, there should be one in the pocket of the car. Generally is.
5: Yes, here it is. Let's see.
6: No. I guess they got out. What now?
5: Well, I don't know. There's that howl again. Can you place it?
6: No, I can't quite. It wasn't from the yard this time, that's sure.
5: By George, I wonder...
4: Remember we told you about those footsteps on the roof?
6: Jerry, it could be at that. Let's get back to the house.
5: Might be risky business, Mr. Mason, going up there in the dark. May I have the drop on us? If there's anyone up there...
6: Well, we'll see. There's nothing more we can do out here, that's sure.
5: All right, sir. I'll close this door first.
6: Clouding up. Starting to rain again.
5: They sure picked a creepy night to start this rampage.
4: Look out!
6: What's the matter, Jerry?
4: Something shot out of that tree. It seems to be coming straight at you.
6: There it is, Jerry. Circling back into the tree.
5: A bird. Though we didn't have enough scary things happening tonight.
4: Great Scott. Look there.
6: Where? What is it now?
4: There. Climbing up the wall. Near the front of the house.
6: What on earth? Jerry, what is it? Looks like a man, and yet...
5: But it couldn't be a man, unless it's a hunchback. No. By George, it's some kind of an animal. I can see the fur. I'm going to take a shot at that.
6: Easy, Jerry.
5: There he goes onto the roof. Don't know whether I hit him or not. That's him. Yeah.
6: Come on, Mr. Mason. Right with you, Jerry.
5: Here, I've got the keys. Cynthia, where are you?
3: Henry, Gerald, oh, Henry. Oh, Jerry. Daddy, that man...
6: What man? Did anyone come in here?
3: No. I saw the face at the window. The same face as before. Then I heard the shot. Oh, Daddy, what happened? Henry, are you hurt?
6: No, dear, we're all right. Jerry saw something climbing up on the roof and took a shot at it.
3: On the roof? Well, maybe it was the same man. Oh, no, no. It couldn't have been.
5: It wasn't a man. It was an animal.
3: An animal? Oh, dear, if I ever live through this night, I never want to see this house again. But, Jerry, what kind of an animal?
5: I don't know, dear. I couldn't get a good look at it in the dark.
6: Cynthia, where was this man that you saw?
3: Right there, Dad, at the front window. His face was flattened against the window just as it was upstairs before. Then we heard the shot, and he disappeared.
5: Shall I take a look, Mr. Mason?
6: Not just now, Jerry. I'm thinking about that animal.
3: The one on the roof?
6: Right.
3: Oh, what would it be doing up there?
6: That's just what I'm going to find out.
3: Kevin, you're not.
6: I certainly am. Whatever is on the roof is coming down in a hurry. I'll see to that. Come along, Jerry.
7: Try and stop me.
4: Wait, Mr. Mason. What's the matter?
3: Henry! Where's Danny?
6: Let me sit down. It's Omar. The call. The call of Omar.
3: It's a trance, Mother. The hypnotic trance Daddy told us about.
6: Yes, he's speaking to Omar.
8: It is I, Omar, speaking to you. Listen carefully.
6: Yes. Yes, Omar.
8: Remember that a long journey lies before you. A long and hard road that you must travel.
6: I am deeply concerned, Omar. Not for myself, but for Martha and Cynthia. They are not used to danger. Is there no other way?
8: There is no other way. Therefore, do not make the journey longer by seeking out bypass.
6: I do not understand. What bypass do you mean?
8: Contend only with the obstacles that are before you. Give no thought to those which lie far ahead, nor those to the left, nor to the right.
6: But we are in danger, Omar. What must we do now?
8: Save your strength. The bells of Omar will counsel you.

0: Omar. What? What was it? What? Yes. Yes.
1: It was Omar. I knew it. What did he say, Daddy?
0: He said to save our strength and wait for the bells of... There they are. The bells. The mystic bells of Omar. He said they will counsel us. Here. The scroll. Right here. In my overcoat pocket. One. One. Three. One. One. Three. Let me see the scroll. Here. One. One. Three. That means wise men bar the door against a howling wolf.

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2: Spy Catcher. A series of true stories of the unceasing search for enemy spies in wartime, based on the memoirs of Lieutenant Colonel Oreste Pinto of the Allied Counterintelligence Service. This week's story is entitled The VIP. The part of Colonel Pinto is played by Bernard Archard.
3: In wartime, the interests of counterintelligence are very wide. To spot the potential spy, which was the first stage in trapping him, one required a vast and up-to-the-minute background of information. Information of German methods, personnel, purpose, and intentions. In the spring of 1941, the Gestapo had been specially active against our escape routes. Many arrests had been made, and many resistance cells had been blown. And I was anxious to have accurate information. It was arranged that a Dutch resistance leader, his code name was Paul Denet, should escape to Lisbon and be flown to England with the information. It took 2 months to bring him safely out, and in April I went to an RAF airfield in the south of England to meet him.

0: Station commander, please.
1: Oh, yes, sir. It's Wing Commander Blake, sir. This way, please. This is his office, sir.
0: Good afternoon, Wing Commander.
2: Good afternoon.
0: I'm Colonel Pinto.
2: Oh, yes, Colonel. Do come in. How do you do?
0: How do you do? I've come to meet a passenger from the Lisbon plane, Paul Denet.
2: Yes, Colonel.
0: Is the plane due in yet?
2: Oh, I think so. We're never quite sure on that route. I'll check. Control time. Control? Station commander. The Lisbon plane? Uh-huh. Right, thank you. Yes, it's being routed in now. She's just above the clouds and on time. It's wonderful how they do it. Cross the Bay of Biscay, dodge the German patrols, and get here on the tick.
0: I want to have a few words with Denet before we drive to London. Can you spare me a room for a short time, a private one?
2: Yes, certainly.
0: And will you point him out to me when he arrives?
2: Yes, Colonel, certainly. Now, if you wait in the reception hall, he'll come in there.
0: Thank you. I waited in the reception hall until the passengers from Lisbon arrived. It was the usual mixture, refugees, army personnel, and a VIP. He was quite evidently an important person and was accompanied by an exceptionally pretty girl.
2: Colonel?
0: Yes? Yeah?
2: The man at the end of the queue, that's Paul Denner.
0: Oh, thank you.
2: Right, now, you can use that office next to mine. If you'll excuse me, I'd better get back to the office. I've got a spot of trouble to sort out.
0: Certainly. Paul Denet?
3: Yes?
0: Pinto.
3: Oh. How are you, Colonel?
0: I have a private room over here. We can have a talk before driving up to London.
3: Right.
0: Well, it's a bit better in here.
3: Yes.
0: Make yourself comfortable. If there's anything urgent, I can put it over on the scrambler. We can have a smoke. Cigarette?
3: Thank you.
0: Did you have any trouble at Lisbon?
3: No, none at all.
0: Any trouble on the escape route?
3: Well, an incident or two. New people, but that can soon be put right. And it took 2 months. It's much too long.
0: This is the new route?
3: Yes.
0: Any other problems?
3: Yes, we're short of money.
0: Well, that can be put right in London. What about the resistance cell?
3: There are one or two changes. Let me see. Let's start in the north. Groningen. We have 4 cells working there. They're working very well. You have their names.
0: Yeah.
3: Friesland, we have 5 cells working in the province. You have their names.
0: Mm-hmm.
3: Drenthe, one of the cells was blown 2 months ago, and 4 of your airmen were caught. They were the members of the crew of a Wellington bomber shot down on April 16. Here are their names.
0: Oh, thank you.
3: We're rebuilding the cell under a new leader. His name is Van Hemmel. He's a bookseller at O'Dorn. Aged about 50, middle height, stooped, grey hair, short-sighted, very thick glasses.
0: Mm.
3: Oh, we could put a small printing plant in his bookshop if you could help us.
0: How is your security?
3: It's very good in the circumstances. But you can't last forever.
0: Yeah. Discipline?
3: Very good, too. They carry out orders, don't complain, don't ask too many questions, and do what's needed. But you see, more and more of your planes are being shot down over Holland, and what we need for this...
0: Come in.
4: Sir, the station commander would like to see you immediately, if you please, sir.
0: All right. Excuse me, won't be a minute.
3: Of course.
4: This way, sir.
5: I tell you again, if you don't let me proceed this minute, you'll hear more of it. I'm terribly sorry about this, my dear.
6: That's quite all right.
2: Well, I'll do my best, Your Grace. Ah, Colonel.
0: You sent for me?
2: Yes, Colonel. It's this lady here. His Grace is on my VIP list, but the lady isn't. I've no clearance for her.
5: Put me through to the Air Ministry. I'll get a clearance.
2: I've no doubt you can, sir, but I have my orders.
5: You'll have your orders, sir. This lady is a personal friend, a very old friend of my family, and I vouch for her. My car's waiting, and we're driving to London.
6: I'm sorry, but you can't take her yet, Your Grace.
5: How long will this take?
6: Perhaps an hour?
5: No, nonsense. Get me through to the Air Ministry.
6: I'll see what I can do. Look, may I have a word with you, Colonel? Outside?
0: Yes.
6: Just excuse me a minute, Your Grace.
0: Well?
6: Well, it's this girl, Colonel. She isn't on my list. I daren't let her through without orders. The Duke is on the VIP list. He's a pretty important person, look.
0: The Duke of... so that's it.
6: Look, would you have a word with her?
0: Why me?
6: Well, you are in security. You can clear her. Whenever I ask her anything, she answers in Dutch.
0: In Dutch? Is she a Dutch national?
6: Yes, yes. Her name's, Dijkstra.
0: Dijkstra. All right, Artie.
6: Well, look, could you do it quickly or we'll be in real trouble?
0: Let's go back.
5: Well, may we leave?
0: No, Your Grace. I wish to have a talk with Miss Dijkstra alone.
5: I've already explained that Miss Dijkstra is a friend of my family. I have vouched for her.
0: Miss Dijkstra is a Dutch subject. As such, she's under my authority, not yours. If there's any vouching to be done, I'll do it. Now, if you'll kindly leave us together, I'll talk with her.
5: Who is this man?
6: He's an intelligence officer, Your Grace.
5: Oh.
6: Now, look, if you'll come over and accept our hospitality at the officer's mess, Your Grace, the bar is open. I'm sure this won't take long.
5: All right. Well, I'll see you in 10 minutes, my dear.
7: Very well.
0: Sorry to detain you, Miss Dijkstra, but I must ask you some questions.
7: All right.
0: You're Dutch?
7: Yes.
0: Where were you born?
7: Dordrecht.
0: When did you leave Dordrecht?
7: Some years ago. I went to work in Amsterdam when I was 16.
0: When did you leave Amsterdam?
7: In April, 3 months ago.
0: Why did you leave Holland?
7: For the same reason that many people leave Holland. I worked with the resistance. I had to leave.
0: What did you do in the resistance?
7: I was a contact, a courier between two of ourselves.
0: What happened that you had to leave?
7: I don't know.
0: Well, there must have been a reason.
7: In the resistance, you do what you're told. I was told to leave. They sent me on the escape route to Spain.
0: Yes, but if you were acting as a courier, you must have had some idea.
7: Yes, I have some idea. I think one of ourselves was found by the Gestapo, and the other one was disbanded. I feel this because my two leaders came out with me to Spain.
0: Who were they?
7: Brinker and Van Galen.
0: Can you name anyone else in the Amsterdam resistance?
7: No. I was allowed to know only the two leaders I took messages between. It would be dangerous to know more.
0: Wouldn't they trust a courier to know more?
7: They do not trust anyone too much. Too many resistance groups have been found by the Germans. I think that is why they took me with them, until they were safely in Spain.
0: What was your route from Amsterdam, the escape route?
7: To Brussels, and then to Paris, to Lyon, and then to the border.
0: These were the stopping places?
7: Yes. We hid for 2 days in Brussels, in Paris 6 days.
0: Oh, what happened in Paris?
7: They said it was dangerous there. The Germans were watching all the time, particularly the railway stations. We were hidden at a different place every night. One night in a church, one night in a warehouse, and the other nights at the homes of people in the resistance.
0: Do you remember where these places were?
7: In different places, different suburbs. I don't know Paris, but it wasn't in the center of Paris.
0: How did you leave Paris?
7: We went to a cafe near the Gare de Lyon. We met our guide, who took us by train to Lyon.
0: Who was your guide?
7: He was called the Grocer. I don't know his real name. I think he was from Lyon.
0: And at Lyon?
7: We stayed 2 nights at the same house. It was the house of an old lady. I don't know her name. Then her son took us to the frontier in his lorry.
0: Between the other stops, how did you travel?
7: Sometimes by train, sometimes by car. From Paris to Lyon, it was by train, and then to the frontier in this lorry.
0: Who was this old lady's son?
7: Emile. I don't know any other name, just Emile. He was not very friendly, and that was not his own name.
0: Did it seem to you to be a well-organized escape route?
7: Yes, it was efficient. Not very friendly, but it works, and we got out.
0: Do you know the code name for this route? What you have to ask for.
7: Is it all right to say the name here, in England?
0: Yes, it's quite safe. And we already know the names of the routes.
7: It is called Cyclone.
0: Yes.
8: Now, between the stopping places on Cyclone, you would have guides. Passeurs. Did you hear their names?
7: Only code names. Never their real names. We worked that way in Holland, too.
8: The code name?
7: From Holland to Brussels, it was Jacques. From Brussels to Paris, it was the Mule. But he was a very nice boy. Very young, very careful. Not at all like a mule. It was a good code name. From Paris to Lyon, it was the Grocer, as I told you. Old man, very fat. I think he was a farmer from Lyon. And then Emile, the unfriendly one.
8: And across the border into Spain?
7: It was a Basque. He was a smuggler. I never knew his name. We never talked.
8: Did this lorry take you right to the border?
7: No. We had to walk.
8: How far?
7: About 20 miles.
8: And when you got into Spain?
7: There was no more danger, so they left me. They were important. I am not.
8: Where did they go?
7: I don't know. They went off one evening saying they were going to find a route for us. But they didn't come back.
8: Do you think they were caught?
7: I don't know. They were clever. I think I would have heard if they were caught. They just didn't come back for me.
8: What did you do?
7: I waited all night for them. I had some money and some food. So I tried to get into Portugal and then to Lisbon.
8: How much money had they left you?
7: Not much. Enough to buy some food, that was all.
8: And you reached Lisbon?
7: Yes. And then I met my friend.
8: The Duke?
7: Yes. I told him what had happened to me since I last saw him before the war. And he said I should come to England and be with his family again.
8: Did you have any trouble in Spain? Yes, come in.
4: The station commander, sir. Would you see him?
8: Oh, right. Excuse me.
2: General.
8: Yes?
2: I'm sorry to interrupt you, but he's in a tizzy again. He's been on the phone to the chief of air staff. Luckily, he's out at lunch. But when he comes back, there's going to be a rocket. Can't you hurry it up?
8: No.
2: You'll have to, old man. Look, this is Big Brass. He knows everyone at the top. It's just my luck to get a duke.
8: Well, I'll do my best. Try to keep him happy a bit longer.
2: All right.
8: Ah, sorry about that.
7: Trouble?
8: A little. Now, where were we? Oh, yes, your two companions, Brinker and Van Galen. I take it that you left Amsterdam in quite a hurry.
7: Yes. There wasn't much time.
8: Did you want to leave your home?
7: No, but they said there would be danger for me if I stayed behind. And Amsterdam was not my home. I was only working there.
8: So they offered to get you out of Holland?
7: Yes, to England. But it's a very long story. If I tell you it all.
8: Where did you reach the Spanish frontier?
7: At Saint-Jean, near Bayonne.
8: And you walked this 20 miles to Saint-Jean?
7: Yes.
8: Were you carrying any baggage?
7: No.
8: Bags with extra clothing, food?
7: We carried food in our pockets. We left Holland in a hurry, just as we were.
8: This Basque took you across the mountains. Was it a difficult climb?
7: Yes.
8: How long did it take?
7: We climbed only at night. It took 4 days.
8: It's a hard climb for a girl. Did the two lads help you?
7: Well, there was no time to help anyone. I'm quite tough, you know. We each climbed on our own.
8: Yes, that's usually the way. And when you reached Spain, they left you?
7: No. No, they didn't leave me then. We went across Spain together. They took me almost to the Portuguese border, to Badajoz. 2 miles from Badajoz. You see, we didn't go into towns.
8: They thought you could make it into Portugal alone?
7: I think so.
8: Do you know if they were going somewhere else?
7: I don't know. We stopped near Badajoz. They went off to ask directions. They just didn't come back.
8: And what did you do?
7: What else should I do? I went on by myself.
8: Walking?
7: Yes. I was used to it. It was dangerous to take lifts.
8: When did you reach Lisbon?
7: Last Wednesday. 6 days ago.
8: Well, that was a long walk. Saint-Jean to Badajoz and then to Lisbon. How long did it take you?
7: 3 weeks. And that was mostly by night.
8: Dressed like that?
7: Well, of course not. I was a sight, you must know that. My coat was dirty and torn. I had to throw it away before I went into Lisbon. My dress wasn't so bad, but it was a mess. My shoes were worn out. My friend bought me these.
8: The Duke?
7: Yes.
8: Did you expect to meet him in Lisbon? Did you know where he lived?
7: No. I was very lucky.
8: Where did you meet him?
7: At the Avige Hotel.
8: How did you meet him?
7: Quite unexpectedly. It's a very busy hotel. He was at the reception desk talking to the clerk. I thought I recognized him. And then he turned and saw me.
8: Was he surprised?
7: Delighted. He's so very kind.
8: Like a fairy tale.
7: Is that all?
8: Not quite, but would you excuse me for a few moments?
7: Certainly.
8: Give me 10 minutes.
7: Of course.
2: Ah, Colonel.
8: Yes?
2: He's on the phone to Whitehall now. He knows everyone.
8: Well, we won't be long. I just want to have a word with Danae. Danae, I have a spot of trouble on my hands. I think you can help. That girl who came on the plane with you from Lisbon.
3: Mm, the one with the Englishman, is Grace.
8: Yes. You know her?
3: No, but I'd like to.
8: Well, she says she was in the resistance in Amsterdam, a courier. Would you know her?
3: No, not if she was a courier.
8: Well, her story seems to check all right. She says she was a courier between Brinker and Van Galen. She says that in April, she thinks one of the cells was blown and the other was disbanded.
3: That's quite correct. Brinker's cell was blown. He was very lucky to get away. Van Galen went with him.
8: She says they took her along.
3: Did they? I heard they went alone.
8: On Cyclone?
3: That's right, in April.
8: Well, she seems to have travelled the route with them. She knows the stops. She knows the passeur. Jacques, the mule, the grocer, and Emile.
3: Emile? I don't know him. But then, at that end, they're always changing.
8: Did you come out by this route?
3: No. I heard that Brinker and Van Galen came out by it in April, but there was some sort of trouble in May. There's always trouble when the evenings get lighter.
8: Oh, what happened?
3: Well, Jacques and the mule were taken. The grocer closed shop. This Emile, I don't know about.
8: Brinker and Van Galen, did they get through to Spain?
3: I heard they crossed the mountains.
8: Well, is it possible that they were caught? Do you know where they are?
3: No.
8: If they were caught in Spain, all this could be known to both sides.
3: You mean that little...
8: No, I don't mean that. I don't think it's quite so easy. Now, at the moment, her story stands up. It might even be true. She says they left her to go into Badajoz to get directions.
3: Oh, that was damned silly. All those frontier towns are thick with militia.
8: Well, can we trace them?
3: No, but listen. If they were taken, how did she get to Lisbon?
8: She says she walked.
3: She walked?
8: If you'll excuse me a moment, I'll see her again. Sorry for the delay.
7: I'm not in a hurry.
8: Oh, His Grace is being very impatient. But we won't be long now. Just one or two points to clear up. Your story is that you left Amsterdam in a hurry, protected by your friends Brinker and Van Galen.
7: Yes.
8: You had to leave quickly. You took only what clothes you were wearing. You went by the Cyclone route, you say not a very friendly route, to Saint-Jean.
7: Yes.
8: You crossed the Pyrenees. You walked across Spain. And somewhere near the town of Badajoz, you lost Brinker and Van Galen, and you continued on to Lisbon by yourself.
7: That is right.
8: When you reached Lisbon, you were, as you agree, in quite a state. You had to throw your coat away, your dress was dirty, your shoes were worn out, and you went to the Avige Hotel. Now, the two smart hotels in that very fashionable city, the Avige Hotel is perhaps the smarter. Do you agree?
7: Yes.
8: You met His Grace in the hotel, at the reception desk. You didn't know His Grace would be there. So, tell me, how in this sorry state you got past the doorkeeper? And if you didn't know His Grace would be there, why did you go to this hotel at all? You didn't have any money, and it's a very expensive hotel.
7: If you must know the whole story, will you promise not to tell His Grace? He would be very upset.
8: Go on.
7: Must you know all this?
8: Yes.
7: I told you that I arrived in Lisbon 6 days ago. I was in a mess. Well, you do believe that. I met a friend.
8: Another man?
7: Yes. He looked after me. Well, I hadn't anyone to help me. He bought me clothes.
8: Go on.
7: It was when we went to the Arvige Hotel on Saturday evening to dance that I saw His Grace at the reception desk, as I told you. I told him that I had just arrived.
8: And he bought you another set of clothes?
7: You don't think I like telling you this.
8: But it's not a good enough story, is it?
7: It's true.
8: It's beginning to fall apart. Let's talk about this long walk across Spain. 3 weeks, wasn't it?
7: Yes.
8: Across the Pyrenees into Spain. I've just been talking to a resistance man in the other room who's just made that same climb. Then you went across Spain to Portugal, and from there to Lisbon.
7: Yes.
8: Walking.
7: Yes.
8: 3 weeks, 600 miles. Will you take off your shoe, please?
7: Why?
8: Take off your shoe.
7: Very well.
8: Thank you. Now, admit it. This is not the foot of a young woman who's just walked 600 miles. We find with our young soldiers, our new recruits, that after the first 2 weeks of route marching, and that's not 600 miles or mountain climbing, that they've developed ridges of hard skin around here, across here, and along here. And that's to say nothing of the blisters. Would you care to take off your stocking? Take off your stocking.
7: No.
8: No scars to show? No blisters? You don't get blisters in a hotel elevator, do you? I don't know how you knew the story of Brinker and Van Galen, except that they must have been caught and the story was passed on to you by the Germans.
7: It isn't true.
8: Isn't it? Do you know what I think? I think you were staying at the Avige Hotel when His Grace arrived. You caught his eye. He's something of a gallant, so it wasn't difficult. And if you were staying at the Avige, it's a very expensive hotel, someone was paying your bill. The Germans? They're always looking for ways of getting their friends into England. And His Grace is very influential.
7: I don't know what you mean.
8: I mean you were planted on him, weren't you? Well, our own agents in Lisbon can soon find that out. You never knew Brinker or Van Galen, but you know their story. You'll have to explain that. And as for saying that you're a close family friend of the Duke...
7: I am a close family friend.
8: Well, that one's very easily tested. I'll take you up to London now and present you to his wife, the Duchess. Well?
7: What will happen to me?
8: You came here to spy.
7: I didn't want to...
5: Well, it's all settled now, my dear. You can come with me to London.
8: Miss Dykstra will be going to London later with me.
2: It's all right, Colonel. His Grace has done...
5: Yes, I've just had a telephone call.
8: She'll be held here until she's made a statement, and she'll be taken to London in custody as a spy.
5: Good heavens.
8: And Your Grace may be charged as an accessory. I don't propose to hold you in close arrest. Go to your home in London and consider yourself under open arrest until this case is determined. You may have to surrender your passport. So I warn you not to leave London without permission.
5: I see. My apologies.
2: VIP.
8: Yes. Very imprudent. And now, Miss Dykstra, I would advise you to make a complete statement. Miss Dykstra was a friend of the Germans planted on an unsuspecting English nobleman. She never came up for formal trial in Britain, but she was interned for the duration of the war and later stood trial in her native Holland.

0: You've been listening to Spycatcher, with Bernard Archard as Colonel Oreste Pinto. 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
5: Will you have the polo, dear Liza, will you have the polo, dear Liza, polo?
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8: Pursuit. Pursuit. A criminal strikes and fades quickly back into the shadows of his dark world. And then the man from Scotland Yard. The relentless, dangerous pursuit. When man hunts man. Now, with Ted DeCourcy as starred as the famous Inspector Peter Black of Scotland Yard, we bring you tonight's story of violence and murder, The Pursuit on Lundy Island.

0: bit slippery, sir. Mind your step.
1: Thank you, Inspector.
0: All right, Captain. We're ready to go.
2: Cast off all lines.
0: Oh, we may as well go into cabin, sir. Hour and a half run to Lundy.
1: Right you are.
2: Lundy, stand by with a boat hook. Keep me clear of the pilings.
3: Aye, aye, sir.
0: Bit of luck tonight. Dark, but fog's lifted for the moment.
1: Yes, Grant.
3: Sounds clear, sir.
1: Oh, I say, Fowler, I'm afraid I'll have to catch some fags from you. I seem to have left mine at the inn.

0: I'd gone to a favorite inn of mine near Clovelly on the northern coast of Devonshire for a weekend holiday. Even a Scotland Yard man must rest. But unfortunately, the criminal doesn't take that into consideration. The body of a woman had been washed ashore on the island of Lundy. Inspector Reginald Flowerdew of the Barnstable Constabulary, knowing that I was in the vicinity, had phoned for assistance and picked me up. We drove to Biddeford and there boarded a motor launch, which was soon churning through the dark waters of Bristol Channel, bound for the island of Lundy. At 10 p.m., approximately 4 hours after the body had been discovered, we sighted the warning light on the high crags overlooking the quiet village.
1: Of course, sir. It's every man to his choice, but I prefer heavier tackle.
0: I still say it depends on the fish. My dear fellow, you might as well use a converted billiard cue for a salmon.
1: Well, sir, you do have a point there.
2: Can you see something off the starboard there?
3: I'm not sure, sir.
0: Hello, something up.
3: I see it. A small vessel. No lights. She's making no headway, sir.
2: Inspector Flowerdew!
4: Yes!
2: Would you and the chief inspector come on deck?
0: Right down.
5: Hey, bloody odd. Drifting with no lights. Ahoy the boat! Ahoy there!
0: Perhaps we'd better have a look, Captain.
5: Aye. Guess it fool's probably asleep below. Get a line on it, Andy.
3: All fast, sir.
5: Hello, on board.
0: They would have heard us, Captain. Let's have a look.
5: Dandy, get me a torch.
3: Aye. Yes, madam.
5: Aye. Take the wheel. Keep her stern in.
3: Aye, sir.
0: Well, nothing above decks. Shall we try the cabin? Seems to be stuck.
1: Well, I'll be blowed. Empty.
0: No sign of anything. Everything shipshape. Send me your torch, Captain, eh?
5: We're here yet.
0: Thank you. Albatross. Registered in the name of Darrell Sinfield. Home port, Penzance. Come along. I want to have a better look on deck.
1: Wonder if the murdered woman on Lundy could have come from this boat.
0: Possibly, sir. Wait a minute. Yes. Quite possibly. Look here.
1: Blood, Don't you think?
0: Yes, quite. And by the wheel. The injured person stood at the controls for some time. How far offshore are we, Captain?
5: I judge about a mile and a half.
0: Queer. I suggest we take her in tow. If you'll send one of the crew to take the wheel, I think I should like to stay aboard. Aboard the derelict, I noted the following points. The anchor was in place at the bow. The engine cold, but in working order. The fuel tank was half filled. In the mahogany paneling near the wheel was a deep gouge which might have been caused by a bullet. And on closer scrutiny of the cabin, I discovered more traces of blood there. Bloody footprints. We were met at the landing by a gnarled and rather foul old fisherman whom I learned had elected himself island constable.
6: About time. Are you the copper from Barnstaple?
1: Police Inspector Flowerdew. This is Chief Detective Inspector Peter Black of Scotland Yard.
6: I'll be blooded. You mean you brought Scotland Yard all the way from London for one poor scuttered female? My name is William Blee.
0: How do you do, sir? Yes, quite. The dead woman, where was she found?
6: Found her myself down to Grouper Cove. I was fishing.
0: In your telephone message, you mentioned foul play.
6: Aye, foulish.
0: Do you know who she is?
6: Aye.
0: Well?
6: She's lying in the shed on some nets. Covered her with a tarp. Come. There she is.
4: Oh.
6: Aye.
4: I say. Oh.
6: A surfish day. The rocks didn't do her face any good.
0: You were saying, Mr. Blee, that you knew who she was.
6: Aye. First, I thought it was the Sinfield woman.
0: Oh, Sinfield?
6: But it ain't. Tis her companion, Maggie Pratt.
0: Sinfield. That would be Mr. Darrell Sinfield?
6: Aye.
0: He owns the Albatross?
6: Aye.
0: Do you know where he is?
6: Aye.
0: Mr. Blee, I'm delighted to have you assist us, but I'd be most grateful if you would be a little more literal and a little less monosyllabic.
6: That's a blabberish mouthful. All right, he's fishing. He went off in his other boat, the Tern.
1: Hello. Inspector.
0: What is it?
1: Looks like bullet wound in the head. Point of entrance here, exit here.
0: Yes. Mr. Blee, is Mrs. Sinfield on the island?
6: Aye, she is. She's out at the cottage with that keel-flagged Irishman of hers, Kyle.
0: Has she been notified of the death?
6: Aye. She got vaporish, and the Irishman's taking care of her.
0: I'll want you to take me out there.
6: Aye. 'Tis a short walk, though mayhap not for a city-ish man.
0: I'm sure I can manage with your help. Flower, Jew, we'll want to get the body back to the mainland. I'd like an autopsy as soon as possible and laboratory tests of the bloodstains.
1: Right you are, sir. I'll take it myself if you want to carry on here.
0: Good show. Oh, by the way, would you send a message through to the yard for me?
1: Yes, of course, sir.
0: I'd like Detective Sergeant Moffitt assigned to the case. Request that he catch the first plane, will you?
1: Right you are, sir.
0: And now, Mr. Blee.
6: Aye.
0: I am at your service. Whilst he slaughtered His Majesty's language,

0: spotted His Majesty's language, William Plea managed to convey some rather interesting facts. Namely, that Mr. and Mrs. Sinfield had separated some 2 months before, and that she had not been on the island since that time, but had arrived by plane during the afternoon with the keel-flagoned Irishman, Kyle. The Sinfield cottage turned out to be something more than a cottage. It rested on a knoll and commanded a view of the sea and a promontory that stretched out before it.
1: Ah, there she be, Mr. Black, and I'll go no further.
0: Oh?
1: I'll have naught to do with that skirtish woman and that blister-blathering Kyle.
0: Yes, quite.
1: I'll wait for you. While you're in there, I'll do some clamming for tomorrow's fishing.

0: Good evening.
1: Mr. Cahill?
0: Yes?
1: Inspector Black, Scotland Yard.
0: Oh, yes, about Miss Pratt. Yes, of course. Won't you come in?
1: Thank you very much.
0: Come into the library. Do. There's a fire there. Pamela, that is Mrs. Sinfield, is terribly upset. Maggie's been with her 4 or 5 years.
1: Yes, I understand.
2: Who is at the door of you? Oh.
0: This is Inspector Black, my dear. Mrs. Sinfield, Inspector.
2: How do you do?
1: Madam.
2: Is there any news of Jack?
1: Jack, Mrs. Sinfield?
2: Oh, yes, didn't you know? Jack Kettle. He's on the albatross with Maggie.
1: I think you'd better tell me from the beginning.
0: Well, now, perhaps you'd rather...
2: No, you. I'm all right. Oh. Mr. Cahill and I came over to the island this afternoon to talk to my husband. We had planned to cross in the albatross, but Jack found motor trouble, and so we flew. If we hadn't...
0: Now, please, Pamela, don't think about what might have been. Jack Kettle is a sailor of sorts, Inspector. He's been taking care of the albatross. Mrs. Sinfield told him to bring the boat over after repairs, and Maggie was to come with him.
2: Maggie's always been with me. I can't stand it. Who'd want to harm her?
1: We found the boat, Mrs. Sinfield.
0: The albatross?
1: Yes.
2: And Jack?
1: The boat was adrift approximately a mile and a half offshore. It was empty.
0: Empty?
1: I'm truly sorry that I have to question you at this time, but it's terribly important to establish these details. Now, at what hour might you have expected them to arrive here?
0: Well, no, it's difficult to say, Inspector. It would depend upon the extent of the repairs. But they still should have got here before nightfall. We watched for them until it was too foggy to see anymore.
1: I gather, Mrs. Sinfield, that your husband has not yet returned.
2: No, I don't know where he can be.
1: Have you any means of communication with the village?
2: No, I'm afraid not.
1: Mr. Cahill, I'd appreciate a notification as soon as Mr. Sinfield does return.
0: Oh, yes, of course, I'd be happy to. You're staying in the village?
1: Yes, at the inn, I believe. Well, I think that's all. Good night, Mrs. Sinfield.
2: Thank you, Inspector.
0: I'll see you to the door, sir.
1: Oh, thank you.
0: Inspector... Did you find absolutely nothing aboard the albatross?
1: I'm afraid not.
0: Incredible. Well, what could have happened?
1: That is what I intend to find out. Good night, sir.
0: Good night.
3: Well, Mr. B, finished your clamming?
4: Nay, I never clam. I thought to serve a better purpose. By peeping through the window at that rancid pair. You'll earn little, I'll be bound.
3: Not quite. I noted there must have been a marked resemblance between the dead woman and Mrs. Sinfield.
4: Aye. I thought you would.
1: The next morning, Moffat arrived by a special plane. And over a late breakfast of porridge and smoked roll, I brought him up to the mark on the case.
5: Well, sir, rather messed up your holiday, I'd say.
1: Well, I've known Inspector Flowerdew for quite some time. I couldn't very well let him down. More roll, Moffat?
5: No, thank you, sir. I'm quite finished.
1: Righto.

0: I haven't heard from the Sinfield place. I think we'd better hop out there.
1: Worried about the husband, sir?
0: I'm not sure.
1: This is a pretty place, sir.
0: Yes, it is. I imagine fishing is quite good. I'd like to try my hand here, sir.
2: Mr. Blount!
0: Oh, dear. William Blee, Moffat. The local something or other. What is it, Mr. Blee?
2: Scuttering wind. No good for fishing. Yorkish. Well, we've got another one.
0: Another one, Mr. Blee?
2: Aye. I was coming to fetch you. He just swished ashore. The body of a man.
3: Pursuit. With Ted DeCorsia starred as Inspector Peter Black, the pursuit on Lundy Island continues in just a moment.
4: Gracie Allen has one of the sweetest dispositions in the world. But her sweetness and light get the acid test when a hit-and-run driver smashes up a fender on her beautiful jalopy tomorrow night. Acid test. There's plenty of acid when Gracie finds that husband George is probably the responsible party. So be listening when the Burns and Allen Show comes your way on most of these same CBS stations this Wednesday night.

0: bury on these slimish rocks.
1: Do you recognize him, Blee?
0: Nay.
1: Then it isn't Mr. Sinfield?
0: Nay.
1: Well, let's get him back to the village.
2: Right, sir.
1: Oh, ooh, careful, Robin.
3: Yes, sir. Do you think it's the chap from the Albatross, Jack Kettle?
1: I'm afraid so, but come along. I'll make sure.

0: leather-sodden frame that had once been a man was identified Jack Kettle by papers in his pocket. He'd been shot twice, once through the left shoulder and then in the back. But here, the bullet had not passed through his body. Now we had something concrete with which to proceed. By the time I had arranged for removal of the body to the mainland so that the bullet could be recovered, another development had occurred. Darrell Sinfield had returned from his fishing trip and was waiting for me in the study of his house on the north.
1: Sit down, Inspector. Sit down. I hope you don't mind my receiving you in here, but since my dear wife is in the house, this is the one room where I may find privacy, my hunting and fishing room.
0: I envy you, sir. You have a magnificent collection of rods and guns.
1: Thank you. I take a great deal of pride in them.
0: Yes, you must. Mr. Sinfield, I presume you've learned of the tragic events of the past few hours.
1: Yes, my wife told me. Any word of the young sailor?
0: I'm afraid so. He, too, had been shot. His body was recovered a short time ago.
1: Lundy has been such a peaceful place.
0: Mr. Sinfield, We discovered the boat Albatross unmanned and adrift about a mile and a half offshore last night. Did you at any time during your fishing trip sight her?
1: I'm sorry, I was fishing over Five Mile Bank. That's off the southern tip of the island.
0: Tell me, sir, any luck?
1: I'm afraid not. It was rotten. Oh, I managed to muck up my boat with a few bloody mackerel, that's all.
0: Oh, shame. Well, I shall probably be calling on you again, sir. I hope you won't mind.
1: No, of course not. Inspector, I hope you'll understand if I don't show you to the door. As long as my wife is in this house with that man, Cahill, I allow myself the indulgence of self-pity and prefer not to face either one of them.
0: Yes, quite. One more point, sir. Do you keep the cabinet to your gun collection locked?
1: No, I've never had any reason. I find Lundy folk are quite honest.
0: Oh, that's a refreshing fact, sir. Good morning.
1: Goodbye, sir.
2: Oh, Inspector.
0: Oh, there you are, Mrs. Sinfield. I was about to look for you.
2: You and I just heard about poor Jack. Won't you come into the library, please?
0: Oh, of course.
3: Oh, good morning, Inspector. This is shocking news. Have you progressed at all?
0: Oh, this is a very odd affair. As a matter of fact, you can help me. I'm trying to establish a time element. Since you didn't know when the Albatross left the mainland after her repairs, could you give me the name of the dockmaster?
2: No, Hugh, it's no use. Inspector, the Albatross wasn't in need of repair. We lied to you.
0: Oh?
2: Didn't seem important at the time. I still have my pride, and I didn't want anyone to know that I'd come to beg my husband to give me my freedom. When I told him yesterday that you and I were coming over on the Albatross to settle things once and for all, he said he'd be gone by the time we got here. He didn't want to see us. That's why we took the plane. We thought we could catch him unaware.
3: Maggie and Jack Kettle were to pick us up in the Albatross later.
0: Mrs. Sinfield, is your husband in the habit of carrying a rifle aboard his boat?
2: Why do you ask?
0: When I talked to him, I noticed that one was missing from his gun cabin.
2: I really couldn't be sure. I know he practices a great deal. He's a wonderful marksman. Good heavens, you don't suspect.
0: My dear Mrs. Sinfield, at this moment I have no alternative but to suspect everyone. Moffitt and I wanted to look at Sinfield's fishing boat, the Tern. We found her moored at his private landing at the inlet. We went aboard and made our discovery in the cabin. Well, Moffitt, here it is.
4: A 303, sir.
0: Yes. One shell in the chamber and an empty clip. Capacity 5.
4: That means he fired 4, sir. And recently, from the smell of it.
0: It doesn't make sense, Moffitt. An innocent man might leave a rifle like this, but would a murderer?
4: He might, sir. He did have a motive. A jealous husband planning to do away with his wife and her lover. We know he expected them on the Albatross. He could have waited on his boat.
0: Good show, Moffitt. An expert marksman, say 150 yards, close enough for accuracy, but distant enough to bring about a mistake in identity.
4: You did mention a resemblance between the maid and Mrs. Sinfield.
0: All right, you are. He shoots her first, she topples overboard, He never sees her again.
4: Uh-huh.
0: Then Kettle, first through the shoulder, then in the back. He reaches the wheel and tries to swing out of range. Splendid reconstruction, if I do say so myself. There's only one thing wrong with it.
4: Oh, what's that, sir?
0: Mr. Cahill and Mrs. Sinfield, we have only their word that they didn't see the albatross come into this inlet. Perhaps they did see it. They could have waited high on that cliff, armed with one of the husband's rifles.
4: But why, sir, if they...
0: My dear chap, so that we would do exactly what we have done. Build a most excellent case against Mr. Sinfield. The arrest of an unwanted husband would be a novel way of getting rid of him.
4: Even to the extent of spending the lives of two innocent people?
0: If such was their plan, yes. I left Moffitt to further search Mr. Sinfield's fishing boat. A heavy afternoon mist had started to drift across the island, and I walked out on the high promontory that stretched like an accusing finger from the house on the knoll. There, at the edge of the cliff, I searched for traces of a hidden rifleman.
5: Tis a clammish day, Mr. Black.
0: Mr. Blee?
5: But no clams to be found. The tide is too high.
0: I wasn't looking for clams, Mr. Blee.
5: Oh? Then you're looking for ways and means.
0: Yes, Mr. Blee. I owe you an apology. I underestimated you. Are you looking for clams, or are you looking for shells?
5: That is a riddlish question, friend Black. It calls for a riddlish answer. The one is the boat, and the boat is the one. But the weather is drivelling again.
0: Tell me, is it usually like this at this hour?
5: Aye. You could set your watch by it this time of year.
0: In other words, the fog comes over the island and moves out across the channel toward the mainland.
5: Aye.
0: Could it be foggy here in the inlet, but a mile or so offshore remain clear as it was last night when I arrived?
5: Aye. That's what it does every day. And 'tis a sad truth, for it'll bring deadness to a man.
0: Yes, Mr. Blee. I think it will. The strange old fisherman accompanied me back to the cottage on the knoll and left me at the front door. Inspector Flowerdew had returned from the mainland with complete autopsy, ballistics, and laboratory reports. Moffitt had gathered the suspects together in the library.
1: You have forced me into a very unpleasant situation, Inspector. To be in the presence of this man, this woman whom I no longer consider my wife.
2: You think it's any more pleasant for us?
3: Please, please, darling.
0: I'm sorry for you all. But murder is an unpleasant business and needs to be disposed of as quickly as possible.
3: If you're prepared to do that, why are Pamela and I forced to witness it?
0: For very good reason, Mr. Cahill. We have proof of innocence, which in this case establishes proof of guilt.
1: You are being devious. Come to the point.
0: Very well, Mr. Sinfield, I shall. Your wife and Mr. Cahill came here and awaited the arrival of the albatross. Mr. Cahill, do you consider yourself accurate with a rifle?
1: Of course he is. He's a fine shot.
0: Mr. Cahill, could you hit a man at 300 yards?
3: Now look here. I don't know what you're trying to do, but
0: I... Mr. Sinfield, they did have opportunity, but they also had fog. Fog that made it impossible to see even 30 feet.
1: Are you suggesting that their supposed innocence makes me guilty?
0: Exactly, sir. We found a rifle on your boat. It had been fired.
1: Of course it had. I shot a basking shark while I was fishing. I often do. The great ugly brute shy the fish away.
0: That would be most difficult to prove. I suppose you will also deny that you were aboard the albatross after you shot both of its passengers.
1: I shall.
0: Quite so. How do you account for the blood stains we found on your fishing boat?
1: Quite easily. Have you never caught mackerel, sir? They bleed like pigs.
0: Exactly. And we found traces of that mackerel blood aboard the albatross.
1: Tommy rot, it proves nothing.
0: Very well. According to the autopsy report, your shots were not alone responsible for Kettle's death. He jumped from the albatross and drowned. Why would he do that?
1: How should I know?
0: He jumped from the boat because you were pursuing him. When you failed to find him on deck, you went into the cabin, leaving further traces on the floor.
1: I repeat, you have no proof. It's all guesswork. You're trying to bluff.
0: This bullet, sir, is scarcely bluff. It It was recovered from the man's body and has been traced to your rifle. Well, Mr. Sinfield, I think that's all.
1: Yes. Yes, that's all. This time I'll do the job properly.
0: Darrell Sinfield's clutching fingers never reached his wife's throat, but they spoke his guilt much more eloquently than all of the evidence amassed against him. Pursuit. And the pursuit is ended.

Pursuit is produced by Elliot Lewis. The script is written by Anthony Ellis and Gil Dowd, who directed tonight's show. Music was composed and conducted by Leith Stevens. Featured in the cast were Raymond Lawrence, Joseph Kearns, Dan O'Herlihy, Bill Johnstone, John Daner, Peggy Weber, and Ramsey Hill. Pursuit. Next week, Pursuit will bring you another dramatic story of the man from Scotland Yard, relentlessly hunting down those whose disordered passions breed violence and murder. With Ted DeCorsia starring as Inspector Peter Black, next week we will present another story of man hunting man when we bring you Pursuit. This week, the Boy Scouts of America are celebrating their 40th anniversary. During those four decades, nearly 20% of the country's male population has been identified with the scouting movement, whose aims are to develop physical fitness, build strong character, and train for good citizenship.

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0: I was sitting out front in the A1 Detective Agency office with Doc Long pestering me to get more action in our business or else more women.
1: Look, Jack, you can't expect a number one Texas boy like me to just sit around the office twiddling his thumb. Let's go get ourselves a rough and tumble shooting case. Either that or let's close up shop and hunt ourselves up a couple of good-looking Hollywood extras.
0: You're girl crazy. Of
1: course I'm girl crazy. All Texas boys is girl crazy. Any man with red blood in his veins between the age of 7 and 70 is girl crazy. Or you ought to get his head examined.
0: Mm.
1: Look, couldn't you rush around somewhere and hunt us up a case with lots of action in it and lots of women?
0: You rush around.
1: Yes, sir, that's my idea. Lots of action, lots of women, and lots of money for a big payoff at the end. I was just thinking...
0: The door came open aggressively, and there in the outer office stood a tall, blonde, nervous young man. His manner determined, but a look of uneasiness in his eyes and a queer twitch around his mouth. It was the beginning of the strangest manhunt we ever attempted. A manhunt with a beautiful young girl as the wanted person. A lovely young thing named Mary Travers.
2: I'm looking for Jack Packard.
0: That's me.
1: Why don't nobody never come in here looking for me?
2: Who are you?
1: I'm Doc Long, doggone it. Well, you don't need to get so dadblame indifferent about it.
2: Please, Mr. Packard, I've got to have your help. I've got to find a girl. I've got to find her before somebody else gets to her.
0: Who are you?
2: John King.
0: Who's the girl?
2: Mary Travers.
1: Who's Mary Travers?
2: This is her picture. At least this is how she looked in 1941.
1: Hey, she ain't no more than 10 years old.
2: Well, she's 17, almost 18 now, if she's alive.
0: If she's alive.
2: Yes, and I know she is. I'm sure she is.
0: You better throw a little more light on this. What's it all about?
1: Yeah, is this Mary Travers any kin to you?
2: Oh, no. In 1938, Mary's family and my family lived next door on Hudson Street.
0: Hollywood?
2: Yes, that's right. Then Mary and her father and mother went to Europe. They got caught someplace in the invasion of Poland, and, well, that's the last anybody ever heard of them.
0: That's 10 years ago.
2: I know it. One report came back that Mary and her mother and father were killed. Well, everyone believed it.
1: Well, what about the Travers family back home? Didn't they do no investigating?
2: There isn't any family back home, just Mary and her parents.
0: But why bring the matter up at this late date?
2: Hey, here. Look at this second picture.
0: Second picture?
1: Oh, hey.
0: Hello. Same girl.
1: Same girl growed up, man, huh?
2: You see what I mean? Mary's alive. She's in danger, but she's alive.
0: Danger?
2: Yes, and you've got to find her. I don't know where she is, except I think she's in Mexico.
0: Oh, why do you think that?
2: Well, that's got nothing to do with it, but she's in Mexico and she's in danger.
0: Where'd you get this picture? This grown-up picture of Mary?
2: Stop asking questions and get busy.
0: What'd you say your name was again?
2: John King.
0: John King? Where have I heard that name before?
2: Look, it isn't John King you're interested in. It's Mexico and Mary Travers. That's where the trouble is.

0: Dominus tectum, benedicta tu in mulieribus, et benedictus fructus vamus tui, Jesus.
1: How can I thank thee, O Father, for sheltering me here in this beautiful, secluded convent all the troublesome years of my childhood, all the troublesome years of the Great War, all the years I've been growing from child to girl and from girl to woman. But, O Father, I thank thee most of all for bringing me Andrew King. I thank thee for selecting this American boy from across the border for me, and sending him to this isolated sector of Mexico, that I might meet him, speak to him, and thereby learn to love him. For all thy graciousness and understanding of a girl who has now come to womanhood, to will presently leave this shelter to go out into the world, for all of this, and much, much more, I thank you. Amen.
0: Amen. Amen.

0: a lovely service this morning, Carlotta.
1: See?
0: Oh, I am a lucky person. Do you realize this is the last time you'll probably ever wash the back of Mary Travers? Ah, the water's beautifully warm.
1: The last time.
0: Oh, what would the sisters say if they ever caught you in here giving me a tub bath?
1: How many times have you said that these past 10 years? But they never have caught me.
0: They would look at you severely and say, Carlotta, does the convent pay you to cook the food and scrub the floors? Or does the convent pay you to scrub Mary Travers' back? Oh, the sisters try so hard to be severe with their duties. Their hearts are so good.
1: Sit up, so I may wash the back of your neck.
0: Oh, Carlotta, he's so handsome. Do you suppose he'll love me all my life?
1: Who?
0: Who? Who, she asked. Who do you suppose? My young man. My American senor. My Andrew King.
1: Hmm.
0: Oh, shame on you, Carlotta Bettina Perón. I think you're jealous.
1: Jealous. It is only that I could shake the shoes off the sisters for keeping you so innocent and untouched in this big, wicked world which feeds on such as you.
0: Oh, pooh. Ouch. Right on my unprotected back.
1: Do not say pooh to Carlotta. You are a small child sticking out an impudent tongue at an unleashed tiger. You say pooh to the world in the vastness of your ignorance.
0: Today I leave the convent. What is there to fear?
1: Men?
0: But I will have Andrew King to protect me.
1: Perhaps it is he whom you should fear most.
0: Oh, Carlotta, what a one to worry. Today I leave the convent. Tomorrow I will be in Los Angeles, United States.
1: You are a little idiot. Anda, put your head over the edge of the tub so I can dry your hair.
0: Oh, I love it. Why do you say I'm an idiot?
1: You barely know this Andrew King.
0: My heart knows him.
1: Puffy love. Why should the Sister Superior let you go out into the world to meet this man whom you have met for 3 times in your life?
0: 4 times, and the sister's right.
1: The sister is a baby in the arms also when it comes to men. What does she know of this Andrew King?
0: He came to see her. She could see that we were in love. And just to look at him told her what a fine man he is.
1: Is he a millionaire?
0: No.
1: Is he a capitán of industry?
0: No.
1: Is he then perhaps a great political figure?
0: No, he's just a boy from America.
1: You see, a miserable loafer. Has he no grace at all to throw himself at such as you with only a workman's pay in his pocket?
0: Oh, come on, Carlotta. Give me a kiss.
1: What is this kiss business? Is that going to heal your hurts?
0: Por favor.
1: Bueno, now you have had your kiss.
0: Thank you, darling.
1: Now get out of that tub and let me dry you before the sisters descend on us and give me my notice.
2: As Mother Superior of this convent, Mary, it has been my duty to collect and keep records of all those who abide here. I think you must have known all along in your heart that you were left orphaned by the war just done. If there is anyone anywhere in the world left carrying your name, we have not been able to find that person.
0: Yes, Mother.
2: You came to us here in Mexico from a Spanish refugee ship with $50 in gold coins tied in a handkerchief.
0: I'd forgotten.
2: Gold is not a medium of exchange in the world any longer, so we have translated it into Mexican pesos and American dollar.
0: Oh, you should have it. Little enough for all these years.
2: Take it, child. It is yours. Here, put it in your pocket.
0: Yes, Mother.
2: My child, it is with misgiving that I let you go out into the world. Los Angeles is a big city.
0: But I'm going right to Andrew King. I have his address. He said he would be there. You have met Andrew King. What harm can come to me?
2: You're sure you wouldn't like to remain here? Take your orders and become one of us.
0: Thank you, Mother.
2: But you do not wish it.
0: No.
2: Then go to Los Angeles. Marry your Andrew King. But remember this, Mary Travers. Keep your heart pure. That is your best defense against the world.
0: And men?
2: Men are the world, Mary. Men are the world.
3: Lady.
4: Yeah, of course.
3: I was just going to get me a drink of water and the train lurched. I hope you don't mind finding a Texas boy in your lap. Now, you mind if I sat down for a minute?
4: Oh, tengo la bola de sentarse. Wait, is this Los Angeles we're coming to?
3: Yeah, and it is some town. I've been watching you ever since you got on the train.
4: Yes. There was a look in your eyes.
3: Yeah, I bet there was. What an anvil-headed dope I was not to speak to you sooner. Hey, how about spending some time with me in Los Angeles and Hollywood?
4: Oh, that would be nice, but I cannot.
3: Oh, you can't, huh?
4: No, thank you, just the same. But I am going to marry a man.
3: Oh, lucky man.
4: He also is an American. Perhaps you would know him.
3: Well, what's his name?
4: Andrew King.
3: Andrew King. Hey, not Andrew King.
4: You know him.
3: Well, what a meeting this is. So you Andy King's girlfriend.
4: Oh, that is wonderful if you know him.
3: Look, honey, what is your name?
4: Mary Travers.
3: Huh? Did you say Mary Travers?
4: Yes.
3: Well, what? You know. Look, Mary, you just put yourself in Papa's hands when we get into Los Angeles. We'll dig up Andy King. We get you a marriage license. You're going to be queen of the man.
4: Oh, but I have his address.
3: Just leave everything to me. Just put yourself in the hands of a man that knows.
4: Aren't we beginning to slow down?
3: We're coming into the station. You got much bag?
4: Just one case.
3: Oh, a straw suitcase, huh? I got me a duffel bag and overnight kit up ahead. I've been down to Mexico a couple of weeks doing some investigating. Oh, what a train.
4: This is
3: Los Angeles. Yes, it's her. I'll go up front and get my baggage, and I'll meet you on the platform in just a minute.
5: Hurry, little girl. You can lose yourself in the crowd.
4: But I'm waiting for a friend.
5: Friend? Poof, that one is no friend. Run, mix in the crowd. You can lose him.
4: Who are you?
5: I am one who sat right behind you. Everything that Texas man said, I heard.
4: Oh, he was friendly.
5: I saw the look in his eyes. So did you.
4: He knows Andrew King.
5: No, he does not. Whoever Andrew King is, he does not know him. It is you he wants.
4: Well, I don't know.
5: Hurry, suit yourself.
4: Yes.
5: He's coming. He's looking.
4: Yes.
5: Go to the address you have. Go to your Mr. King. Lose yourself quickly.
6: It is the voice of the vehicle of death.
4: Vehicle of death?
6: Ambulance.
4: Somebody has died?
6: To the north, there has been an explosion. Would you like a bag of hot popcorn?
4: No. Is that what you have in your wagon? Popcorn?
6: Sure, sure. Peanuts, popcorn.
4: Please, I will have a bag of popcorn.
6: That's good tonight. I see you got an old straw suitcase. I guess you just have come into this country, eh?
4: Oh, please. I cannot find the avenue called Sunset. Do you know it?
6: Sunset? Yes. Si, the longest street in America. Stay with the main street here. Go to the north, must stay with the main street. You lost, maybe?
4: If only it wasn't getting dark. No, if I can find the avenue called Sunset, then I'm not lost.
6: The vehicle of death.
4: The vehicle of death.
6: The dead ride well, young lady. I have never ridden in a carriage half so grand. Your popcorn, miss.
4: What? Oh, thank you.
6: You're welcome. Eat with a clear conscience.
4: Good night.
6: Good night. You know, it's a popcorn, fresh popcorn with the salt and butter.
4: Such a big world. I could have stayed with the sisters in Mexico. I could have stayed at the convent. Night is a dangerous time for women. That's what Carlota said. In Los Angeles, night is a dangerous time for women. The dead ride well, young woman. I've never ridden half so well. Half so well. Mary Travers, that is childish talk. That is not what the sisters taught you. You are not lost. Not really. You are walking to meet your lover. Keep to the north. Walk on Main Street. You will come to the avenue called Sunset. 37 North Maiden Lane. Just off Sunset. there you will come to Andrew King. And there you will come to protection. And there you will...
5: Oh, no! Take your hands off me.
7: What's the matter, honey? You're not too receptive.
5: Let go of me. No.
7: I took you by surprise. I'm sorry.
5: Oh, please take your hands off me.
7: Be reasonable, honey.
5: I don't want to scream. I don't want to make trouble, but I can't help it. If you don't let go of me right away...
7: Okay. That's too bad we can't get together.
4: Is this what Carlotta meant? A woman rushes from the arms of one man to the arms of another. Is this what the Mother Superior meant? Men are the world, Mary. Men are the world. I'll never find it. The night is dangerous and I'll never find it. The night is dangerous and I'm lost. The night is dangerous and I'm lost.
8: This is the end, lady.
4: What?
8: You can't go no further this way.
4: Who are you? How are you, Stephen?
8: I'm a city guard. Don't you see the red flares? This street's blocked off.
4: But I'm not.
8: Now, look. There was an explosion this afternoon. The crew was cleaning up the wreckage of a chemical plant which blew up 3 weeks ago. There still were some explosives buried in the mess when the machinery hit it. Wham!
4: We had ambulances.
8: Yeah, you sure did, Aunt Lady. Last of them cleared out only a few minutes ago. All the dead taken away. But the big tragedy was the wrecked houses.
4: They blew up houses?
8: Yeah, one whole block on both sides of North Maiden Lane.
4: No.
8: Oh, here. Sit down on the steps. You sick? You had too much to drink?
4: Not North Maiden Lane.
8: Every house from number 22 to 44.
4: 37?
8: In the very heart of the explosion.
4: Where is Andrew King? And where is my love? What have they done to my future?
8: Get out of the way there. Get out of the way. Let the girl through. Make room. Get out of the way there.
9: Hey, what is it? What do you want here?
8: This girl's ill. You run this place?
9: Why do you bring her here? She don't belong here. Get her out of here. Who are you?
8: City guard for the restricted area on North Maiden Lane.
9: Where the explosion went off this afternoon?
8: Yeah. This girl lost a friend at 37 North Maiden Lane.
9: In a daze, is that it?
8: Yeah. Take her in the back room and call the police.
9: This is no place for a nice girl like her.
8: Well, I gotta get back with the red flares to warn others. I'll have to leave her here with you.
9: All right, I'll do what I can with her.
8: That's good enough. I haven't waited too long now.
9: This way. Come on.
4: What is this place?
9: The Cafe of the Blue Pig. Enter this room, please, and make yourself comfortable.
4: It smells wicked.
9: Didn't I say it was no place for a dame like you? Here, sit down. I'll be back in a minute. I'm going to call the cops.
4: Men are the world. Men are the world.
9: Yeah, sit there until I return.
4: What must I do? 37 North Maiden Lane is destroyed. Andrew King is no more. I'm lost in the world. Lost in the world. The Mother Superior said, men are the world. Men everywhere. Carlotta said, there is no protection against men except your man. Your own man. But he's gone. No protection except your own man. And he is gone. No protection. No protection. And he is gone. Yes. Yes. Somebody knocking.
10: Hello.
4: What do you want?
10: So this is where you've been hiding from me, eh?
4: Who are you?
10: Oh, hey, honey, you remember me. I'm a Texas boy you met on the train.
4: Oh, yes.
10: He's going to wait for me on the platform, and you didn't do it.
4: You've been following me.
10: Sure.
4: You didn't have any intention of taking me to Andrew King at all. You didn't have any such honest intention, did you?
10: Oh, now, look, honey, let me have some more dope about this Andrew King. What goes with you and him?
4: I don't want to talk about him.
10: No, huh?
4: He's dead. I don't want to talk about it.
10: He's dead?
4: It was at 37 North Maiden Lane where the explosion was this afternoon.
10: That's the address he gave you, huh?
4: Why do you care? You didn't even know him.
10: Why, sure I knowed him. What makes you say that? I told you on a train.
4: Girl hasn't got a chance, is she? Men everywhere. The bad ones trying to take you from the good ones. The good ones never around when you need them.
10: Hey, now, wait a minute. What gives
4: you
10: here?
4: Just you just said you knew Andrew King to get me to go with you. You were just using him for a lure.
10: Oh, so that's how come you dashed off into the crowd.
4: Why don't you go away? I'm not the kind of girl you think I am.
10: Oh, come on. Now, give with this Andrew King business. Where'd you meet him at?
4: At Torreole.
10: Is that a town in Mexico?
4: A village. Near the convent St. Boniface Lebo. Twice, I met him in the marketplace. Then at the convent, when he met the Mother Superior. And the last time, he came again. His sisters let us walk in the garden together.
10: You mean you just only met him four times?
4: But it was love the first time. One time, four times. 1,000 times, it is not different.
10: Mm-hmm. How long ago was the last time?
4: 2 months.
10: How come he neglected you like that?
4: He's an American. He had to return across the border to Los Angeles. You must not say anything against him. The Mother Superior talked with him. She trusted me to come to him. We were to be married.
10: Did he write to you during them 2 months?
4: One. He sent the address where I was to come.
10: This 37 North Maiden Lane address, huh?
4: Yes.
10: Well, why didn't you come back to Los Angeles with him right away if you're so much in love?
4: It was my wish, but the Mother Superior would not let me. I must stay 2 months more at the convent to be sure, to know for certain through prayer and meditation that I was doing that which I should do.
10: Oh, I see. I want you to come with me.
4: No.
10: Oh, now listen.
4: No, I have been warned.
10: Look, you're just a little gal alone and lost and scared in the middle of Los Angeles.
4: And for that reason, you think I'm at your mercy.
10: Oh, now, wait a minute.
4: Well, I'm not.
10: Hey, you can't do that. Come back here. Wait a minute. Hey, don't try to run across the street. Look out. Look out. Okay, Jack, now you know why the name John King rung a bell in your head.
11: Yeah, brother of Andrew King, wanted for smuggling and black market operations across the Mexican border.
10: Jack, now about this babe Mary Travers.
11: Is she in custody?
10: Yeah.
11: You don't say that as though you liked it much.
10: I don't. I'm almost sorry now that I met her on the Yuma L.A. train.
11: By accident?
10: Yeah, after combing Mexico for 3 weeks looking for her, I find her riding on the same coach and the same train I am.
11: Then what?
10: Well, she tries to give me the slip at the Union Station, and I trail her to 37 North Maiden Lane.
11: Oh, wasn't that where the chemical laboratory blast went off this afternoon?
10: Yeah, right in the middle of it.
11: That's great.
10: Don't nobody know whether Andrew King was at home or not when the neighborhood blowed up. Mary Travers thinks that he was.
11: Where is the girl?
10: Well, I tried to bring her here, Jack, but you know what she thought.
11: How would I?
10: Well, she thought I was a Hollywood wolf, and she run out onto Sunset Boulevard trying to get away, and she got hit by automobile.
11: What? Dead?
10: No, she's banged up, but she ain't dead. She's at the St. Catherine Hospital under police guard.
11: Mm-hmm. I've dug up some more dope on her background. Parents killed in police concentration camp. She was about 9 years old then. Escaped camp with other inmates and was next heard of in Spain.
10: Yeah, she told me that. Sisters of a convent near Oriole, Mexico, tucked her in. She's raised there. That's where she met Andrew King at, in the Oriole marketplace, while he was down there on a smuggling job. Well, she fell in love. First American boy she ever got to know since her kid day.
11: Well, King took advantage of it.
10: Yeah, played on her innocence and on the unworldliness of the sisters, so they was willing to let her come to Los Angeles.
11: To meet King?
10: To marry him. Can you imagine Andrew King marrying any gal? Well,
11: maybe he's dead in that explosion.
10: Maybe he is. I hope so, for Mary's sake. What about this brother John, the one that was in here and got us started on this bid?
11: Well, he's just as right as Andrew is wrong.
10: Nice kid, huh?
11: Surprising, isn't it? Twin brothers, one a dog, the other straight.
10: And John found that grown-up picture of Mary Travers in Andrew's possession, and that's why he knowed she was in so much danger. He knowed Andrew would use her, is that it?
11: Hey, of course. Doc, did Mary Travers have any baggage with her?
10: What's the matter, Hugh, son?
11: Did she?
10: Why, sure, battered old straw suitcase.
11: Well, where is it now?
10: Well, at the hospital with her.
11: Well, come on. If Andrew King wasn't killed in that blast, he'll want that straw suitcase, and he'll want it bad.
4: Oh, Andrew. My darling, how did you find me? How did you know I was here in this hospital?
12: Mary. Mary, listen to me.
4: But you died in that explosion. I think that's why I ran out into the street, into the traffic. I didn't care about anything.
12: Mary, you've got to listen to me. Did you put those packages I gave you down in Mexico into your straw suitcase?
4: Of course, Andrew.
12: Did you bring them across the border all right?
4: They didn't even stop me. Why should they? There's nothing wrong. They said there was nothing. something wrong.
12: Where's the straw suitcase?
4: I don't know, Andrew.
12: You don't know?
4: Oh, please. I think my shoulder was broken when I was hit.
12: You gotta know, Mary.
4: I was unconscious.
12: You gotta know. You hear me? Tell me where it is.
4: Andrew. Andrew.
11: Hey, what's going on in here?
3: Yeah, what? Oh, it's only John King. Honey, what you crying about? This here's John King, who is a sweet guy.
12: Yeah, yeah, I'm John King.
11: Hey, Dr. Fool, get back to that door. This is Andrew King, his twin brother.
12: Hey, oh, no, you don't stop him, Jack.
11: Hey, don't let him get down those stairs.
4: Andrew!
3: Yeah. Andrew King, smuggler. End of chapter. Why, sure, honey, ask me. I don't never mean no girl no harm, no time. This here's my sidekick, Jack Packer.
4: Oh, yes, I've seen you in my dreams, too.
11: Dreams?
4: The last couple of days. I've told Andrew here all about them.
3: Andrew?
12: Now, that's all right. If she wants to call me Andrew, what difference does it make? John, Andrew, as long as Mary loves me, and as I've loved her ever since she was 9 years old and lived next to her.
11: Yeah, but this dream...
4: Well, when I tried to run across Sunset Boulevard and was hit by a car, I guess I was out of my head here in the hospital. I had dreams.
11: Oh?
4: I thought Andrew came in here and threatened me. He wanted my straw suitcase. I thought he hurt me, and then you two came running in. I heard gunshots and running. I thought Andrew was killed. Wasn't that an awful dream?
11: No, terrible.
4: I still think it really happened. Except here he is, standing right by my bed, holding my hand.
12: Andrew, John, what is it, man?
3: Oh, but, what did happen to the suitcase?
4: Oh, the hospital attendants put it away. Some policemen came and got it. It must have been very important. They handled it like it was full of gold.
11: It was important. Evidence in that suitcase is going to smash one of the biggest narcotic smuggling rings in the country.
12: Mary's not involved.
11: No. All Mary's involved in is getting well.
4: And getting married to Andrew.
11: By all means, getting married.
4: That's what the Mother Superior at the convent said. It's a man's world. To belong to the world, a girl must find her man and belong to him. And I found my man, haven't I, Andrew?
12: That's right, Mary. Call him what you will. You found the right man. But definitely.
13: 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Next week, incident number 12, entitled A Hearse on the Highway, an affair of hijacking and death. Other players in tonight's show included Peggy Weber, Lou Krugman, Russell Thorson, Jay Novello, Janet Scott, Nan Boardman, and Frank Richards. 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Your announcer, Dresser Dahlstedt.

0: 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When Johnny Fletcher gets mixed up in mystery, the results are 30 minutes of laughs and thrills for you. 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

0: We now present The Adventures of Marco Polo. Marco Polo and his companions went across the desert towards Peking, the capital city of China. They took shelter for a while on the plains of Kirman. There one morning, Marco Polo walked into the desert with the Princess Zelana and declared his love for her. Suddenly they were attacked by a band of robbers known as Coronas. Captain Nadu and his men came swiftly to the rescue and beat off the robbers. The princess was returned safely to the rest of the party. Then Captain Nadu sent for Marco Polo and told him that the Princess Zelana was the promised bride of Kublai Khan. Niccolo and his brother Matthew chided Marco and warned him to cease paying attention to the princess. The little party proceeded on their journey towards Peking. They halted a few miles from the walls of the city by the side of a strange fountain.
1: This is a strange fountain. I have never seen its like before.
2: It looks to me like an oil fountain.
1: Yes, it is a fountain of oil. It throws a black fluid into the air. I have heard Captain Nadu speak of such fountains. Oh, where is the captain? We will ask him about it.
3: The captain is standing beside the litter of the princess. He will not allow anyone to go near.
2: It is just as well the captain does not trust you, and neither do I.
3: Oh, my uncle, surely you trust me.
2: Not where the pretty face is concerned.
3: Uncle Matthew, have you seen the face of the princess? Has she lifted her veil for you?
2: No, of course not. Niccolo, send Benno to ask Captain Nadu if he will speak with us.
1: Oh, Benno, come here.
4: You called, my master?
1: Yes, Benno. Go and ask Captain Nadu if he can speak with us.
4: The captain is speaking with the princess now. What is that strange fountain which is throwing a thick black fluid into the air?
3: We wish to see Captain Nadu about it.
1: In a few hours' time, we will arrive in the capital, Peking.
4: Oh, then I am afraid that our lives will be in great danger.
1: Oh, do not say that. I think we will live for a good many years yet. Why, Benno may even return to Venice with a beautiful Chinese bride.
4: I shall never marry. I do not like women.
3: What about the angel who came to you in your dream when you were at the palace of the old man of the mountain?
4: She was no angel. That was only a dream.
1: Oh, do not fear, Benno. I think mayhap we will live to make our obeisance before the great Kublai Khan. Mayhap we will be taken into his presence this very day.
3: I pray so. Go now. Tell Captain Nadu.
1: Oh, Benno, he has followed us into so many countries, and on every journey we have taken, he's been afraid of death.
2: And yet he is still alive, and so are we. And yet our lives may end this very day, if the great Kublai Khan so wills it.
4: Captain Nadu comes now.
5: You demand my presence, Master Polo?
1: I requested your presence, Captain Nadu. We are very interested in this strange fountain, which is throwing liquid many feet into the air. Can you tell us anything about this fountain?
5: This fountain is the property of the great Kublai Khan. It is a fountain of oil.
1: Oh, I thought so.
3: For what purpose is the oil used? Why is it being wasted?
5: Later in the day, many working men will come with great casks into which they will trap the oil. It is used as fuel for sustaining the lamps which light the palace of the great Kublai Khan. No other lamps save those of the palace of the great Khan are lighted with this sacred oil. See? The men come now to gather the oil.
1: The oil comes from the ground. It is the most amazing sight I've ever seen. Just think of it, Marco. There may be enough oil in this fountain to supply all the lamps the world over. And yet, the great Khan only allows the oil to be used in his own lamp.
5: No one else would dare to use it. But come, my friends. It is time for us to proceed on our journey.
3: Could we collect some oil from this fountain so that we might have a little to show to our friends in Venice?
5: If you are ever allowed to return to Venice, you will pass this fountain. But I doubt if you ever will return.
3: But I have the ruby ring which the Khan of Persia gave me. Surely that will ensure our safety.
5: That is not for me to say. But come now. We must continue our journey to Peking. In a few hours, you may be admitted to the presence of the great Kublai Khan.
0: Thus, Marco Polo and his companions probably saw the first oil gusher in the world. They proceeded on their journey, and at last they came to the walls of Peking. at that time the greatest city in the world. They could see that the walls were closely guarded and that the enormous brass gates were closed. At the side of one gate was an immense brass gong. The little party came to a halt before the gong, and Captain Nadu's soldiers stood rigidly at attention beside the silken litter of the Princess Lelana.
5: Well, my friends, we are now at the gates of Pekin. It is not too late for you to turn back. Behind these gates, death may await you.
6: I have no desire to turn back.
5: When I have taken the princess to the palace of the Great Khan, my task is ended. I will return to Persia. If you care to wait beside these gates, I will return here and take you back to Persia with me. Thus, mayhap you will save your lives.
6: I think I said that I desire to pass through these gates. What say you, Matthew?
2: The man is a fool. Does he think we've journeyed all this way just to reach the gates of the city? We are now at the entrance of the city. If we die on the other side of that wall, then we will commend our souls to God. If we live, we will give thanks to him for his graciousness. I am ready to go.
6: And what of you, Marco?
3: I am ready to go into the city, to wherever you lead me, Father.
6: Benno, you heard the words of Captain Nadu.
4: I heard, my master.
6: If you choose, you can remain here till the captain and his soldiers return. They will give you safe conduct to Persia.
4: I will not remain here in safety while you enter the city and face death. If I die, then I die in your presence, O my master.
3: I trust that we will not have to witness your death, Benno.
4: If I ever do return to Venice this time, I will never leave there again. But I am afraid, my master, that we will never see the city of Venice again.
3: Be not afraid, Benno. Be of good heart. If we die, we shall die together.
4: Master Marco, I beg you to take care, or mayhap you will die before we pass through the gates into this city.
5: If you are prepared to go through the gates, my friends, I will strike this brass gong. The gates will open, and Ban Chu, the governor of the city, will advance to meet us.
6: Oh, think you that Ban Chu will be well disposed towards us?
5: I know not. Ban Chu is the nephew of the great Kublai Khan. Some say that he is ambitious and that he has designs upon the throne. But the Khan likes him well enough. That is why he is governor of the city.
3: May I ask a favor of you, Captain Nadu?
5: What favor do you ask of me?
3: May I speak a few words of farewell to the Princess Lelana before she is carried to the palace of the great Kublai Khan?
5: What do you wish to say to her?
3: The princess was put in my charge for the Khan of Persia. I have done all I could for her comfort and security. I wish now to take my leave of this lady. Mayhap I will never see her again.
5: You may speak with her in my presence. There are soldiers watching us from the walls. They will know that the promised bride of the great Kublai Khan is expected.
3: So be it. I will speak to her in your presence. Wait you here, Father. I go now with Captain Nadu to speak with the Princess Lelana.
5: I should not allow this. These women, they will be the death of you.
3: Thank you, Captain.
5: You're a very foolish young man. And I fear that you are about to die.
3: You are not very cheerful, Captain Nadu.
5: Always you have a jest upon your lips. But mark my words, you will have to take great care. We are now approaching the litter of the princess. I will stand a little distance away. Though if you lower your voices, I will not be able to hear what you say.
3: Thank you, Captain Nadu. I appreciate your kindness and your generosity.
5: I was once in love myself. You men will march over here with me.
3: Lelana.
7: Marco Polo, I never thought that I would have the pleasure of speaking with you again.
3: I beg Captain Nadu to allow us to have a few minutes together. It may be the last time we will see each other, Lelana.
7: Oh, I had dreamt that you were enslaved.
3: Then your dream has come true, my princess. For I am always your slave.
7: I have your image always before me. You see, my eyes are red with weeping because I am so unhappy.
3: Because you love me?
7: Because I love you. But I should not love you. I am the promised bride of the great Kublai Khan. My love should be given to him. I am wicked.
3: Oh, no. You are not wicked. I love you, Lelana. But since you are to be taken from me, I dare not attempt to escape with you because my uncle and my father would be killed if I did. But mayhap, one day,

0: I dare not attempt to escape with you because my uncle and my father would be killed if I did. But mayhap, one day, after I have returned to Venice, you will have need of me. If ever you are in danger, if ever I can serve you, send me this ring. And no matter where I may be, if I have breath in my body, I will come to you.
1: Oh, Marco, I take the ring. It is such a big ring.
0: Too big for your little fingers. Dare I touch that small white hand? Dare I raise it to my lips?
2: Take care, Marco Polo. There are soldiers watching you from the walls. You must leave the princess now.
0: I come now. Take the ruby ring and keep it, Solana. Mayhap I will never see you again, but always remember that I love you.
1: And I love you too, Marco Polo.
2: I am coming, Marco Polo.
0: You may come, Captain Ledoux. I have bade farewell to the princess.
2: You then will take up your positions on either side of the litter. When the gates open, the litter will be carried through first. Now we will go over to your father.
0: I owe you my heartfelt thanks for allowing me to speak with the princess, Captain Ledoux.
3: Oh, come, Marco. Come, Captain Ledoux. We have been waiting for you. Is it not time for us to enter the city?
0: For my part, if we never enter the city, it will be time enough.
3: We have delayed long enough. Are you not going to strike the gong, Captain Ledoux?
2: I see that you are determined to enter the city. I have tried to persuade you to return to Persia with me. When I strike the gong, it may mean that you will live. It may mean that you will die.
3: Let us pray it will mean that we will live. That we may win the friendship of the great Kublai Khan.
2: And yet the Khan has vowed to kill all white men who enter the city of Pekin.
3: Then, if it means our death, it will be the will of God. Strike the gong, Captain Ledoux, so that we may enter the city of Pekin.

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9: I came across Mr. Kipling in the meadow by the church. If I've painted that spire once, he said, I've painted it a dozen times. He offered me an apple pie. An artist needs inspiration, he explained. Golden shortcrust pastry.

0: Delicious apple filling and just the right amount of sugar sprinkled on top. 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

0: The Skelly Oil Company presents Captain Midnight. Captain Midnight, brought to you three times each week by the Skelly Oil Company, Skelly Jobbers and Dealers. And now, fellas and girls, we have a special big treat in store tonight. I've brought a friend of mine to the studio that I know you want to meet. He's an airplane pilot who has flown more than 1,000,000 miles. He flies one of those big bi-motored airplanes you've seen skimming across the sky and wondered who was inside of it. Well, the chances are you've seen one of the very planes he was flying, because he's flown a lot of them. He's none other than Captain Doc Ator of American Airlines. Captain Ator, tell us, if you had it all to do over again, would you want to become a transport pilot for one of America's greatest airlines?
1: I certainly would, Don. And I'll tell you why. There's a real future in aviation. Air transportation is already one of America's largest and fastest growing industries.
0: Then you wouldn't try to discourage young people from becoming interested in flying? I mean, you don't think it's just idle dreaming to think about big careers ahead in aviation?
1: Oh, I should say not. I'd advise young people who are interested in aviation to start in early, preparing and training themselves for the many important jobs that will have to be filled in building America's future in the air. And I really admire the work that you're doing on this Captain Midnight program and in your famous Flight Patrol Radio Club in helping boys and girls to learn more about aviation.
0: Well, thank you, sir. We're mighty happy to hear you say that. And say, by the way, Captain Ator, have you seen our new Captain Midnight airline map of America that we're offering free to every member of the 1940 Flight Patrol and all those who still want to join?
1: Yes, sir. I certainly have seen their airline map. And I want to say that it's a great piece of work. Surely any fellow or girl who's interested in flying will want to have a copy of that beautiful big wall map of the airlines of America. Speaking for American Airlines, I want to thank Captain Midnight and the sponsors of this program for offering young people the opportunity to get such a fine map to help acquaint them with the progress of air transportation in the United States. And I hope every fellow and girl listening in tonight is able to get one of those excellent airline maps to study and to keep.
0: Well, thank you, Captain Ator. I hope they can, too. And now, fellas and girls, here's all you do to get one of these big three-color airline maps, all your own, absolutely free. Just stop in and show your Flight Patrol membership card to your Skelly man the next time you're out riding with mother or dad in the family car. He'll give it to you right on the spot. And listen, this map is big. It's 11 inches high and 17 inches wide. It not only shows every airline in the United States and just where it flies, but it shows pictures of many of the most widely used transport planes with interesting facts about them. Why, it even has three special new pictures of Captain Midnight and his two friends, Chuck and Patsy. Why, say, you'll sure be sorry if you miss out on getting this big free airline map of America. So remember, have mother or dad run you over to your Skelly service station tonight or tomorrow for sure. Simply show your Skelly man that you're a member of the 1940 Flight Patrol and you get your Captain Midnight airline map absolutely free. And now to Captain Midnight. Ivan Chark has promised to let Chuck Ramsey speak a few words over the microphone when Chark again radios a message to Captain Midnight. Our scene today opens on Ivan Chark's powerful bi-motored transport plane as it pursues a northerly course high over a wild mountainous region. Chuck and Frank Crane, in the rear compartment, have been discussing the possibility of getting a secret message to Captain Midnight. But suddenly, the door is unlocked, and the servant Fang tells Chuck that Ivan Chark wishes him to come forward to the cockpit. We now find the young pilot seated next to Chark, who is piloting the plane. Chuck is speaking.
2: You know, Ivan Chark, just because you told Captain Midnight that Crane and I are in your hands doesn't mean that he's going to believe it.
3: You're very shrewd, Ramsey. Very shrewd indeed. I anticipated that Captain Midnight might demand some proof of your presence with me.
2: Something like my voice, because I think Captain Midnight will demand such proof.
3: I believe I see what you are thinking about, Ramsey. But if I were you, I would not raise my hopes too high.
2: I merely wanted to put at rest any doubts that might be in Captain Midnight's mind.
3: Oh, no, Ramsey. That is not all you wanted. You also wanted to give Captain Midnight some information that would help him in trying to find you. But that will be quite useless, my dear Ramsey. Quite useless.
2: You misunderstand me, Sharp. You'll be right beside me as I speak, and I won't say anything to which you could object.
3: Ah, that is better, Ramsey. I did not really think you would be foolhardy enough to make it necessary for me to liquidate you at once.
2: No, I'd be very foolish to do anything like that.
3: I am quite aware that Captain Midnight will raise heaven and earth in an attempt to rescue you, but that will be quite useless. I have made all preparations in advance, and if I should allow you to speak to him over the radio, you have my permission to tell him that.
2: I think Captain Midnight probably knows that already.
3: Yes. Whatever else Captain Midnight may be, he is not a fool.
2: Oh, you're banking. Are we turning from our course?
3: No, I'm merely looking the ground over in preparation for a landing.
2: This is certainly wild country here.
3: Yes, Ramsey. Very wild indeed. And it is country you have never seen before. Otherwise, I would not allow you to remain here with me and look out.
2: No, I guess you're not taking any chances. I wouldn't know what to tell Captain Midnight, even if I could talk to him.
3: Yes. Yes, that is quite right. I see you have sense enough to know when you are conquered.
2: Oh, I see a narrow field down there. And it looks like there's a small clearing with some kind of a home on that ridge.
3: Quite correct, Ramsey. And that cabin you see on the ridge will be your home until I get word from Captain Midnight. If it is unfavorable, these next few days may be your last one. However, Ramsey, you will be very comfortable, I can assure you. Now leave me and return to the rear compartment.
2: Where's the ship going? The plane's going down the line, Frank. And the best part of it all is that I had a swell look at that country before Shark throttled his engine.
4: But do you know where we are?
2: No, I haven't got the faintest idea. But I'm almost positive we're north of the line and into Canada.
4: We sure must be. We've flown north for such a long time.
2: I can tell you one thing. I'm positive I can locate this place again.
4: But you've never seen it before. Anyway, Ivan Shark wouldn't let you look at it if it'd do you any good.
2: Yes, that's what he said. But nevertheless, it has done me some good.
4: What'd you see?
2: I'll tell you why, Frank. Just before we started down, I saw a landmark which is a very unusual one. In fact, it's so unusual that no one could miss it.
4: Gosh, Chuck, what is it?
2: It was a long ridge. Oh, I should say about 4 or 5 miles long. It's long and narrow and has trees on it. And the whole thing is shaped just like an arrow.
4: An arrow?
2: Yes. It runs from west to east. And on the eastern end, there's a tip just like the point of an arrow. And then on the western end, it's wider. And it looks just like the feathers that are on the end of the arrow.
4: Oh, you mean the feathers that keep it going straight?
2: Now, that's just what I mean, Frank. And when you look at it from above, it looks just exactly like an arrow that was getting ready to fly through the air.
4: A flying arrow? Gosh!
2: Oh, if I could only figure some way to let Captain Midnight know about that.
4: What else did you see?
2: Oh, gosh, I saw a lot of things. Oh, I saw the cabin where we're going to live. It's a long, low building on the top of the ridge.
4: You mean on top of the ridge it looks like an arrow?
2: Yes. And on the southern end of the ridge, not far from the landing field, there's a canyon. And over this canyon, there's another ridge.
4: What do you know about that? Yeah, but tell me, Chuck, did you see any signs, you know, signs that would mean people are living around here?
2: Nothing like that, Frank. No, this is the wildest country I've ever seen. And I think we must be miles and miles from any human habitation. In fact, Chuck told me up in front that we'd better not try to escape, because if we did, we'd starve to death before we got out.
4: Jeez, oh, he's probably right, too.
2: So I figure our only chance is to get some kind of a message through to Captain Midnight. I may be wrong, but I believe that if I had the chance, I could describe this country so well that Captain Midnight could find it.
4: Well, Shark is going to talk to Captain Midnight, isn't he?
2: Yes, by radio, tonight at 12 o'clock. And it looks as though Shark may let me say something to Captain Midnight myself.
4: Oh, gosh, that's swell. Hey, do you think, Chuck, do you think there's any way you could get a secret message through to Captain Midnight without Shark suspecting what you're doing?
2: It's just exactly what I'm going to try to do, Frank. It may be impossible, but I'm going to take a crack at it.
4: Well, it's early in the morning now, and you've got plenty of time before 12 o'clock tonight. Oh, the ship's leveling now. I guess we must be going to land. Hey, gee, Chuck, what are you looking at?
2: I'm looking at this point again. I've got an idea, and I believe I can use it as a means of getting a message through to Captain Midnight.
0: Hours have passed and our scene changes. It's drawing rapidly nearer to 12 o'clock the same night, and we find Captain Midnight at the controls of his new Spartan cabin plane, with Steve Donovan in the seat beside him and Patsy Donovan immediately behind. The plane is slipping along easily through the night sky at 10,000 feet. Let's listen as Patsy says,
5: "Why, look down there. Isn't that a ship approaching Ridgeville Airport?"
6: Yes, I can see the navigation lights. I think it must be the plane I flew up to Tulsa. Spartan people are going to have a pilot bury it down here for tonight.
5: There's something I meant to ask you about, Captain Midnight.
6: Yes?
5: Something that didn't look quite right to me.
7: Go ahead, Patsy. What is it?
5: That telegram you got from Ivan Shark. Didn't it come from someplace in Ohio?
7: Yes, Patsy, it did. But that doesn't mean a thing. Shark has connections all over the country. He could have wired some friend of his and had the friend send the telegram to me.
5: Oh, sure. Why didn't I think of that?
6: Look at the clock. Getting pretty close to 12. Gee, I'm so nervous I can hardly sit still in my seat.
5: Oh, gosh, Steve, I'm just the same. Why, I'm so excited I'm shaking all over.
7: Get hold of yourself, Patsy. Because when we start talking, I want you to be sure to not miss a single word of it.
5: All right, Captain Midnight. I'll try my best to keep cool.
6: An awful lot certainly depends on this conversation. I hope our listening posts are tuned in already.
7: They're tuned in all right, Steve. Don't worry about that.
6: Good.
7: After I sent my instructions, I received confirmation from both of them.
5: And didn't you say you talked to Major Steele on long distance?
7: Yes, I did. He's going to listen in, too.
5: Well, how much time to wait, Steve? I can't see the clock very well from here.
6: There's a little over a minute to go, Patsy. I'll give you 10 seconds warning before 12 o'clock.
7: Right.
5: That's the stuff. I'll have my notebook and my pencil all ready.
7: You better have them ready right now, Patsy.
6: You know just exactly what you're going to say, Captain Midnight?
7: Yes, Steve. I know exactly what I'm going to say. And the first thing I'm going to demand is to hear Chuck's voice.
5: Do you think Ivan Shark will let Chuck speak to you?
7: He'll have to, or I won't even talk to him. So we've got him in a spot, too.
6: I don't think Shark will allow Chuck to speak if he can possibly get out of it.
7: No, I don't think so either. But that's my one condition.
5: Oh, gosh, won't it be thrilling to hear Chuck's voice? I feel just like shouting hello to him.
6: Don't forget, Patsy. Person's voice sometimes doesn't sound the same over a radio at all.
5: Gosh, that's right. Maybe I wouldn't even recognize Chuck's voice.
7: And that has given me a swell idea.
5: Gee, what do you mean?
7: Well, I won't bother to explain it to you now, but I will after we get through talking to Shark. But this idea may mean that we'll be able to stall Shark off longer than I'd hoped. In fact, it may mean the difference between success and failure.
5: Gee, I can hardly wait to have you explain it to us.
6: Never mind that now. We haven't got any more time to waste. 10 seconds to 12.
7: Mm-hmm.
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5: Gosh, I don't hear a thing.
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7: 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Go ahead.
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9: At last, the fateful hour of 12 has come, and the terribly important radio conversation between Captain Midnight and Ivan Shark has begun. 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And right then and there, he'll hand you your big three-color airline map of America with the pictures and descriptions of modern transport planes and all. And it's absolutely free. So get yours tonight or tomorrow for sure. And don't forget to tune in again Friday, same time, same station, for further transcribed adventures of Captain Midnight, brought to you by the Skelly Oil Company, Skelly Jobbers and Dealers. Until Friday, this is Don Gordon, your Skelly man, saying goodbye and happy landing!

0: When treaties were signed with the Indians after the close of the Civil War, the frontier looked forward to peace and security. But renegade white men worked on the superstitions of the red men and roused them to rebellion. It was the masked rider of the plains who realized the cause of these fresh outbreaks, and was he, more than any other man, who made possible a permanent peace between the Indians and the settlers. Return with us now to the thrilling days when the West was young. From out of the past come the thundering hoofbeats of the great horse Silver. The Lone Ranger rides again.
1: Come on, Silver! Thundercloud's tribe is on the warpath! We've got to hurry! Hi-yo, Silver! Away!
0: A great waterfall cascaded into a deep pool set among huge trees. Suddenly a drum sounded. It seemed to come from the water itself. And knee-deep in the swirling water, Chief Thundercloud and his braves stood waiting.
2: This is not good, my people. There is no evil spirit of the water. It is some trick of the wind and waterfall that make the drums beat. Hear me. I am Thundercloud, your chief.
3: There is spirit in water.
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3: There is drum in water. It is new spirit. Look, the water bubbles.
2: This is superstition. There is no spirit. It cannot be.
3: The spirit of water.
4: Braves.
2: It speaks.
4: Braves, hear me. I am the spirit of the water. I have come to rule over you.
3: We hear and obey, great spirit.
4: You must cast out your chiefs. Cast out all who do not believe in me.
3: Aye! Chief Thundercloud does not believe.
4: You must cast out all who do not believe.
2: Braves, hear me. I am Thundercloud, your chief. This thing is evil. You must not do as he commands.
3: Silence, Thundercloud. When great water spirit speaks, we must listen.
4: Drive him out. Drive Thundercloud out. Let him roam with the buffalo. He is old. Drive him out.
3: We hear water spirit. Drive out, old chief.
2: No, no, my people, no.
4: Drive him out.
3: Look, spirit of water has disappeared. He's vanished beneath waves. He is great spirit. He commands magic. We must obey him.
2: Stop! I am your chief.
3: Water spirit is spoken.
2: I am
3: you
2: your
3: must
2: chief.
3: Go.
2: I am Thundercloud.
3: You must go. Water spirit commands it. The water spirit has taken the tribe from your hands.
5: Thundercloud must go.
6: Spirit has spoken.
5: Anota is right.
3: Thundercloud will leave the tribe. We are no longer his tribe. He must go.
7: Is there more wood, Tonto?
8: Oh, plenty of wood.
7: Oh, yeah. Hey, it's good to be back here, Tonto. Not many know this place. Just those friends of ours, Missouri, Thundercloud, and the others.
8: Oh, this good place.
7: Tonto, what was that?
8: Me hear it.
7: There it is again. Someone's coming. It's a horse walking through the woods.
8: That bad. Me put out fire?
7: No, never mind. Fire must have been seen already. This way, back out of the clearing. It's dark enough so we can stay hidden until we see who this is.
8: Not good. Maybe a bad man.
7: This is all right. Down behind this windfall. Keep your gun handy.
8: Me do it.
7: Quiet. That horse is coming.
9: I have come a long way. My white friend is not here.
10: Stay on that horse. Come on, Tonto. We'd like to get a look at Thundercloud.
9: At last I have found you.
10: Oh, what's happened to you, Thundercloud? What is it?
9: Thundercloud has traveled long. He is very tired.
10: Here, give me a hand, Tonto. Help him off his horse.
9: White friend, Thundercloud comes to you for help.
10: You can count on that always, Kemosabe. Tonto, Thundercloud needs food. I'll wager he hasn't eaten in a week.
8: Me get it, quick.
10: Why aren't you with your tribe, Thundercloud?
9: My tribe has sent me away from the council fires.
10: What? You mean your brave don't call you their leader anymore?
9: A spirit has arisen from the water. An evil spirit. My tribe has taken the words of the spirit to be honest words. I come to you, white friend, for help.
10: Thundercloud.
9: I am weary. My tribe runs like the wolf in the crazy moon.
10: Easy, Thundercloud. You're in no condition to talk. You're worn out. Here, lie down beside the fire.
9: You must save my tribe.
10: No more talk, Thundercloud. Not now. First, you must rest.
9: You will help?
10: Anything you say, old friend. Tonto and I will go out and do what we can. You must stay here and get your strength back.
9: I must tell
10: you. Time enough for that. First, you must eat. Then, when we hear what you have to say, you can count on us to ride on the trail.
9: That is all. There is an end of words. You have heard what there is for me to tell. Now Thundercloud can rest for the first time in a long while.
8: Him sleep.
10: Yes, Tonto. And he needs it. Did you hear his story?
8: It's bad.
10: The spirit that appeared out of the water. What do you make of that, Tonto?
8: I may not know.
10: That's not the worst of it. From what Thundercloud said, one of the braves, Kadota, has taken charge. Kadota obeys any command the spirit gives.
8: Not true.
10: Even this last command, the one Chief Thundercloud heard when he circled back to the waterfall after his tribe had turned him away.
8: About traitor wagon?
10: Tonto, that wagon is full of rifles, new rifles. Those Indians get hold of rifles with an unscrupulous leader to command them. They can make trouble.
8: Not true.
10: The water spirit is the main thing, Tonto, but there's more time for that. Right now, we've got to save those rifles. Chief Thundercloud will be asleep for a long time, Tonto. We'll go without waking him.
8: Thundercloud, him won't come long.
10: And there's no time for it. He's old. He'll need sleep. He can follow our trail later.
8: Not right, Kemosabe.
10: Come along. Put plenty of wood on the fire so Thundercloud will be warm until morning.
8: You fix that.
10: Fine. This way, Tonto. Forget Scout. Here, Silver. Here, old fellow.
8: Here, Scout.
10: Steady, old fellow. All right, Tonto. Into the saddle.
8: Get
10: up, Silver. Come on, boy.
8: Get him up, Scout.
10: This way, Tonto. Follow me. Stop, Tonto. Look there, across the valley. Thundercloud was right. It's a war party from his tribe. You can see the feathers.
8: That right. Thundercloud tribe wear feathers that way.
10: And down below. Isn't that the trader's wagon?
8: That wagon.
10: He's got a good pair of horses there. If we can warn him before he gets to that narrow neck, we may be able to turn him back.
8: What good that do?
10: It's only a few miles back to the nearest town, Tonto. That raiding party won't dare trail him too far.
8: Not good. We go fast, Kemosabe.
10: We stay behind the shoulder of this hill, the braves may not see us.
8: Maybe driver him shoot.
10: Either way, it's a risk, Tonto. We've got to surprise him before he has a chance to shoot at us. All we need is a moment to make him understand. If he shoots before he finds out, well, that's a risk we've got to take.
8: We go now. Braves, them get ready.
10: Yes, this way, Tonto. Round the curve of the hill. Come on, Silver. Stretch those legs.
8: Get
10: yours.
8: Scout.

0: Get along there, you horses. No, you don't. It's your room there. This here's a two-horse team. You got to pull your weight. You stop lolling and leaning on them traces. Green roll the rush.
1: Pull up, man.
0: What the?
1: Kelvin, pull up.
0: Tarnation, a masked man.
1: Gotta get the reins. Pull up, Kelvin.
0: Get away, masked man, or I'll put a bullet through you.
1: No, you won't.
0: Steer clear, masked man. Steer clear, or I'll... What?
1: Sorry, I had to do that.
0: Jehoshaphat, you jumped clean off your horse onto my wagon. You got my gun.
1: I had to stop you. It was the only way.
0: What in thunder's going on here? That there engine is turning my team around. If you're after them rifles, I got
1: you. We're
0: not
1: after them, Kelvin. Look up there.
0: Huh?
1: Look on the hillside.
0: It's a raiding party. It's them rampaging engines under Kedota.
1: Head your wagon back to town. Hurry.
0: Masked man, I don't know who you are, but you sure come at the right time. Get up there, horses.
1: Them come fast. Go ahead, Kelvin. We'll tell you. Here, Silver.
0: You say Silver, masked man? Glory, you must be the Lone Ranger.
1: No time for talk now. Pull all those horses. We'll see you back in town.
0: Get up there. Come on, you man. Hit for town.
2: That's Kedota, all right.
1: Keep close behind the wagon, Tonto. Shoot over their heads. If we can make them keep their distance, there's a chance. A long chance.

0: wagon.
1: Pull up now, Kelvin.
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1: They aren't following us anymore. Too close to the town.
0: Hold. I sure want to thank you, Masked Man. If you and your engine part hadn't come along, I'd have rid right into ambush.
2: They were after your rifles.
0: Darn good thing they didn't get them. Them's new sharps repeaters, newest guns in the country. I shiver to think what them scalp-lifting eagle feathers could have done with them.
2: Tell me, Kelvin, has that tribe given you any trouble lately?
0: Trouble? Listen, mister, since old Chief Thundercloud left, they've been a roaring, raving mess of trouble. They've been ranging all over the countryside.
2: You hear that, Tonto?
3: Me hear.
2: I understand a brave named Kadota has taken over the tribe.
0: Yeah, we've been hearing some crazy talk about a spirit that comes out of the water, too. Sort of eggs them braves on. Say, how come you knew my name?
2: We heard your wagon was going to be attacked, Kelvin.
0: But you ain't been in town.
2: We heard it from someone else, from Chief Thundercloud.
0: No.
3: Him good friend alone, Ranger.
0: Well, it sure does beat the dickens. Old Thundercloud himself.
2: We're trying to help him get back control of his tribe.
0: Yeah?
2: You don't think it can be done?
0: I wish him luck, but I sure wouldn't place my bets on him. That water spirit, or whatever it is them braves of his hog-tied and rootin' wild.
2: Have any of the townspeople gone near the spot where this spirit is supposed to appear?
0: No, sir, mister. That's Indian country. Besides, it's all fired spooky that way. Lots of big, tall trees. So thick the sun don't hardly get through. No, sir.
2: Are you doing anything to stop the braves?
0: Well, we are. Couldn't do much by our lonesomes, but a parcel of the boys sent a petition to the governor of the territory. And
2: asking for soldiers, huh?
0: We're going to get them, too. Only thing is, it's a mighty big territory. Maybe a couple of months before they get around to taking care of it.
3: Look, some of them come from town.
0: Well, that's Bradford.
4: What's all the ruckus, Kelvin? Seems they heard shooting out this way.
2: A raiding party of Indians attempted to ambush Kelvin for his rifles.
4: Yeah.
0: Bradford, if it hadn't been for this stranger here...
4: Which one are you playing along with a masked man, Kelvin? An outlaw and a savage.
0: Easy there, Bradford. This hombre's a lone ranger.
4: Yeah.
2: Never mind that. If your team's rested, Kelvin, we'd better go the rest of the way into town.
0: Yeah, I reckon so.
4: Aim to stay along, mister.
2: We've heard a lot about this water spirit, Bradford.
3: That's right.
0: They're friends, old Chief Thundercloud.
4: That's so. He ain't near the town, is he?
2: Not yet, but he will be soon. When he arrives, we're going to do a little investigating.
4: You mean this here nonsense about that water spirit?
2: Perhaps.
4: Well, if you'll excuse me, I got to be getting along.
2: Not coming back to town, Bradford?
4: Nope, I'm heading the other way. Be seeing you.
2: He seemed anxious to leave us, didn't he? I wonder where he's going.
4: Luke, where are you? Come out behind the waterfall. Luke! I got news.
5: Yeah, well, wait till I shake some of this water out of my ear.
4: You can hear plenty good already. Luke, we're heading for trouble.
5: You mean somebody knows about the waterfall and the spirit?
4: No, not yet.
5: What's the trouble?
4: Hey, let me finish. I said no one knows, not yet. But there's a masked man getting pretty suspicious. A friend of old Chief Thundercloud.
5: A masked man?
4: Yeah, Luke. It's a lone ranger. I think maybe we better start figuring how to make sure he don't learn nothing.
6: The curtain falls on the first act of our Lone Ranger story. Before the next exciting scenes, please permit us to pause for just a few moments.

0: 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The Lone Ranger and Tonto waited for Chief Thundercloud at Kelvin's cabin in town.
1: You waiting for old Thundercloud, Masked Man?
2: Yes, Kelvin. Chief Thundercloud knows the way to that waterfall. Yeah,
1: so do plenty others. But they ain't going there.
3: We not afraid.
1: From what I hear, it ain't healthy.
2: We'll worry about that when the time comes. It's getting dark outside.
3: You see something?
2: Yeah, not yet, Tonto. I hope nothing has happened to Chief Thundercloud.
3: Him, old man.
1: You left plenty of food for a Masked Man?
2: Plenty.
3: What that?
1: Huh?
2: Listen. There it is again.
1: Well, I'll be. It's a coyote. I'll fix a consarned critter.
2: Wait, Kelvin, that's not a coyote.
1: You telling me what a coyote sounds like? I'll learn it to keep its distance.
2: Put up that gun before you hurt somebody.
3: That's not coyote. That's Chief Thundercloud.
1: Huh?
2: That's the signal we agreed upon. Here he comes now.
1: Well, tie me to a tree stump. You're right.
4: I have come, white friend. When shall we three go to the haunted waters?
2: We've been waiting for you, Thundercloud.
3: We all ready.
1: You going right now, Masked Man?
2: We want to be there by morning. You'll hear from us later.
1: You're making a mistake heading for trouble.
2: It's the only way to solve it. Yes, Silver.
3: Stand each out.
2: Show the way, Chief. Goodbye, Kelvin.
1: Adios, Masked Man. Good luck. You're gonna need it.

0: We near water. Hunter hear sound.
1: Not a very cheerful place, is it, Tyler?
0: Oh, it's bad. We stop.
1: So that's where the spirit appears.
0: From the water?
1: Yes, Tyler. No wonder Thundercloud's tribe regarded it with superstitious awe.
0: You can help Thundercloud?
1: We'll have to ride into the water and take a closer look, old friend. I'm certain there's some trickery here. The question is what and who?
0: White friend.
1: What is it, Tonto?
0: Look, there.
1: I see. Braves in war paint. Ah.
0: Those are my people. I am sorry I have led you into a trap.
2: We fight, Kimosabe?
1: No, Tonto. There's too many of them. It'll only make matters worse. Tonto, Chief. Let yourselves be taken prisoner. Don't try to resist.
2: And what you do?
1: I'm diving Silver into the water. And don't be surprised no matter what happens.
0: White friend has a plan.
1: I'll return to get you away from the Braves. Don't worry. No time now. Just trust me, Kimosabe.
2: You go. Braves come.
3: Take them alive! It is come out of the water to
1: burn. Come along, Silver. Jump, Silver. Into the water.
4: The fast one has jumped into the water.
5: What will do the others?
4: We take them. Water spirits say we tie them up in village.
0: You get us. Not White Friend.
6: Where is White Friend?
5: He does not come up. Spirit has taken him.
4: Masked One has been swallowed by Great Spirit of the Water. You see, Chief Thundercloud, the spirit is mighty. Take them prisoner.
7: Take them.

0: Sounds like that ride is stopping here. The latch string's out. Come in with your hands up. The masked man.
1: Kelton, I want your help.
0: Where you been? Where's Thundercloud, your Injun friend?
1: They've been captured by Kadota.
0: What? Say, how come your clothes are wet?
1: They were waiting for us at the waterfall. I jumped Silver into the water.
0: You didn't desert them.
1: No, Kelvin. It was the only way I could find out about the spirit of the water. Does this spur belong to you?
0: Huh?
1: Kadota was told we would be at the waterfall this morning. Very few people knew we were going there.
0: You don't think I done it?
1: I'm asking you about this spur.
0: Let me see.
1: Well?
0: Ain't mine, no, sir. Looks sort of familiar, though.
1: Who in this section wears gold spurs with a design in silver on them?
0: That's what I'm puzzling over, stranger. Bradford.
1: Who?
0: Bradford, that's it. He's the hombre who owns this here spur. Sure, I remember now.
1: Have I met him, Kelvin?
0: Well, I don't reckon so. Hold on. Sure you met him. Recollect the man who rode out from town after we slipped away from that raiding party?
1: That was Bradford?
0: Yeah. Him and Luke are two men that's going to end up dangling from a rope. They're no good.
1: Bradford and Luke, huh?
0: They've been staying out of jail lately, though. I can't figure it neither. Them two's got plenty of money. And yet there ain't been no stage holdups. Nobody complaining about being cold-decked.
1: Kelvin, that's what I've been trying to find out. Can I count on you for help?
0: Shucks, didn't you save my rifles and my scalp? Anything you say.
1: I want you to keep an eye on those two men. Keep your horse saddled, ready to ride. And let me know when they leave town.
0: Where are you going to be?
1: I'm going to save my friends.
0: Huh?
1: You know where the tribe is camped?
0: Sure. About a mile from the waterfall. Right in the valley below Eagle Rock.
1: I'll be on the rock above the valley. When Bradford and Luke leave town, you let me know, understand?
0: Yeah.
1: I'm heading for Eagle Rock now.
0: Say,
1: Yes?
0: Master, where'd you find that there spur?
1: I found it under the waterfall, Kelvin.
0: Under the... You take me for a maverick?
1: I haven't time now, Kelvin. I'll explain later. Remember, Eagle Rock.

0: Masked man! Hey, masked man!
1: Here I am, Kelvin.
0: I come just as fast as I could.
1: Radford and Luke left town?
0: Yeah, they packed some grub with them, too.
1: How long ago?
0: 5, maybe 6 hours. I don't know which way they was heading. You told me to hightail as soon as they pulled stakes.
1: All right, Kelvin, that doesn't matter. I'm going to get Tonto and Chief Thundercloud away from those braves.
0: You can count on me, Masked Man.
1: Enough this time, Kelvin. Those braves have sharp ears. I'll handle this alone.

0: Thundercloud. Someone come.
1: I hear.
0: Him cut through back of wigwam.
2: Tonto.
0: Me know you come.
2: Quick, hold out your hands. I'll cut your bonds.
1: You hurry, white friend. The sun comes up soon.
2: There. Now you, Thundercloud.
0: Me free.
2: Help me get Thundercloud loose. That's it. Out this way.
0: Yeah.
2: Through the rip in the wigwam.
0: Get out.
2: Careful. Don't make a sound.
0: You got horses?
2: Behind this clump of brush. I got Scout and Thundercloud's horse from the picket line. The Braves weren't even guarding them. And that's not all. I got something else, Tutter. Look.
0: Kadota.
2: Yes. We're going to need him, Tutter. That gag stays in your mouth, Kadota, until we mount. Here, Silver. Yep. All right, Tutter. Lift him up in front of me. Silver can easily carry double.
0: You do it.
2: That's fine.
0: Help him up.
2: Now listen to me, Kadota. You believe in the spirit of the water. You drove Chief Thundercloud out of the tribe. You've gone against all the teachings of your medicine men.
1: That is true, white friend.
2: You're going to be shown that you were wrong, that you allowed superstition and falsehood to lead the Braves into wrongdoing. Tonto, Kelvin is waiting at Eagle Rock for me to return. You ride on ahead. Tell him to be ready to join us.
0: What you mean?
2: I'm going to rouse the Braves.
0: No.
2: I want them to come after me as fast as they can. I want to make sure I have all the Braves with us when we reach the waterfall. Go ahead.
0: Tonto, do it. Get him up, Scout.
1: White friend will be in danger.
2: The Braves won't shoot you, Thundercloud. Nor will they shoot Kadota. Now, I've taken the gag off. Shout. Shout for your Braves. And I'll help rouse them by shooting in the air. Ride, Thundercloud. Get up, Silver. Come on, Silver. Come, ride, old friend. Come on, Silver.

0: Stop! 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Close over!
1: You make mistake, masked man. My braves soon be here.
2: Yeah, Cardona's right, masked man. Maybe 5 or 10 minutes. That's all you got before them Indians get here.
0: That's long enough, Kelvin. Tonto, I want you to stay here with Thundercloud and Kelvin.
3: Me do it. And where you go, Kimasabi?
0: I'm taking Cardona into the pool below the waterfall where I went the other day. But this time I leave Silver here on the shore. Dismount, Cardona.
1: No, this is home of water spirits.
0: Come along.
1: No.
0: You saw me dive in and live. Why are you afraid?
1: Where we go?
0: We're swimming under the waterfall, Cardona. And up on the other side.
1: No, no.
0: Take a deep breath. You'll need it. Ready. Dive.

0: She would get them Injuns eating out of her hands, here we lose.
1: Don't forget, Bradford, it was me discovered a man could swim under the waterfall and couple under a nice, dry shelf of rocks.
0: Yeah, but it was me what used the brains, Luke. Get that suit all stained black and stain in my face. Putting on this act about a spirit coming from the water. That's what's bringing in returns.
1: How much we got now, Bradford?
0: Well, last time I counted, there was maybe 100,000 in gold dust. Them redskins throws plenty into the water. Sacrifices to the water spirit.
1: Yeah. But once in a while, them gold folks ain't closed up tight. We lose plenty of dust when it washes downstream.
0: We still got plenty of it.
1: What was that? Sounded like a rock falling. I sure hope this rock ledge ain't caving in.
2: No, it's your crooked scheme that's caving in.
3: What the? A mask man.
2: Kuruda, you heard?
4: I heard, mask man.
0: Oh, you got onto a little scheme, huh? Well, it ain't gonna do you no good. Your guns are wet, mask man. You can't burn powder. Let him have it, Luke.
2: Come on, Kuruda.
3: Let go.
0: Let go of my arm, you.
2: I don't need a gun for you.
4: The mask man has strong right arm.
2: Kuruda, are you ready to swim back to our friends?
4: I am ready, mask man.
2: Good. You take Luke. I'll take Bradford. Hurry.

0: Thing Indians are naturally careful, Chief. You braves ain't rushed us yet.
1: They will come soon.
0: Wherever the masked man took Kododa, I sure pray he hurries back. I feel my scalp get loose already.
2: You wait. White friend say him come back. Him come back.
0: Look. Well, I'll be. It's a masked man, a Kododa. They got a couple of men with him.
3: Drop Luke on the shore, Kododa. They won't bother us.
2: Me glad to see you back, Kimasabi.
0: Hey, what's been going on? That there's Bradford and Luke.
3: You'd better take charge of them, Kelvin. You can deliver them to the sheriff.
0: It'll be a pleasure. But what in time...
3: If you want an explanation, listen to Kododa. He's going to talk to the Braves.
4: Braves! The masked man has uncovered a wrong we have done to our chief, Thundercloud.
2: Me glad to see you alive, Kimasabi.
3: It was the only way, Tata. I think we can go now.
4: There is no water spirit. It was these white men, Bradford and Luke, who trick us. They are bad. Chief Thundercloud, can you forgive?
2: Kododa, you and my braves are mine once more. You have seen the wrong path you were taking. You have worshipped a false spirit. You must make amends to the great spirit. But you will be forgiven. My people are on the right path. Once again.
0: Mask man, you sure save this territory a heap of trouble, but... Well, I'll be hogtied. Look at him. He's halfway to the next county already.

0: story you've just heard is a copyrighted feature of the Lone Ranger Incorporated.
1: Yes, it's for you. It's your dinner. It's called Cupboard Love. 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It's a new kind of cat food. Moist. It's good for you. Like it?
2: New Cupboard Love. 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

0: to your hats and pass those Kellogg's Corn Pops. Because here comes Guy Madison, his Wild Bill, and his pal Jingles, which is me, Andy Devine. We got another rootin' tootin' Wild Bill Hickok adventure story for you from that great new cereal with the sweetening already on it, Kellogg's Corn Pops!
1: Kellogg's Corn Pops brings you Wild Bill Hickok, transcribed in Hollywood and starring Guy Madison as Wild Bill and Andy Devine as his pal Jingles. Our great-grandpas are the only men alive today who remember when the first railroad crawled across the wild Kansas prairies, or when the thundering herds raised dust on the Chisholm and Texas trails to meet that railroad. That's when United States Marshal Wild Bill Hickok and his deputy Jingles often faced the job of taming those terrors from Texas who hit the railhead with just one idea, to paint the town red.
0: Texas, Bill, and those yahoos are raring to hoorah the town.
2: Yeah, Jingles. I guess we better put them straight before somebody gets hurt.
0: Uh-huh, because that somebody just might be us.
3: All right, boys, Tiles Hammerhead's here. There she is, the best pleasure palace west of Big Red, the Golden Dipper. She'll make you forget those 300 miles and the drag of that herd. Come on, let's go on in.
4: Hold it there, gents.
5: Were you speaking to us, mister?
4: Yeah, I reckon I was.
0: Sure he was.
5: And you must figure you got something to say.
0: Well, he sure has, and you better listen, too.
4: I just want to make you gents welcome to town.
0: Huh? Oh, yeah, welcome, gents. Glad to see you.
5: Well, now that's right nice. Who are you, the mayor or something?
0: Well, can't you see that star on his chest? He's U.S. Marshal Wild Bill Hickok.
5: Well, now.
0: Oh, I got a star, too. I'm his deputy.
5: That's his hard luck.
0: Yeah, it is, isn't it? Hard luck. Now, what do you mean by that?
4: Never mind, Jingles. Gents, we got a law here that says all visitors check their guns when they hit town.
5: Yeah?
4: And I'm here to enforce that law.
5: Well, Marshal, we'd like to oblige you, but a man from Texas would feel downright naked without his six guns. I reckon you'll just have to excuse us unless you want to try taking him off us.
0: Now, cowboy, you know, you hadn't ought to said that.
4: I'm not looking for trouble, mister. Matter of fact, I'd consider it a favor if you'd all move into the Cattleman's Hotel here and check those irons.
5: And I done told you, Marshal, we ain't about to do you no such favor. Now step aside, lawman.
0: Bill! Well, you knocked him colder than a wolf's howl at Christmas time, Bill.
4: Anybody else want to object?
0: Look out, Bill! Well, anybody else want to check a gun the hard way? I didn't think so. You know, you Texas Mavericks better learn that the man don't live who can draw on Wild Bill Hickok and keep his health.
4: All right, you'll all find pegs for your gun belts in the Cattleman's Hotel.
0: Now line up through this door, gents. Right this way. Hey, Bill, that Jasper you put to sleep is waking up.
4: March him in with the others, Jingle.
0: Well, up you go, friend. Up you go.
4: Sorry I had to rough you up, mister, but we aim to have law around here.
5: Yeah. Well, Hickok, you may have roped the first steer in this roundup, but when I get through, you'll have every man from Texas gunning for you. And Texas is a big country.

0: Howdy, partners. This is your old pal, Panhandle Jim. And I got a question for you. You know what a two-way cereal is? Well, come up close-like and I'll tell you about Kellogg's Corn Pops. You can eat Kellogg's Corn Pops two ways. One way is right out of the box, like I'm eating them now. And you ought to be, too. Yes, sir, they're a real tasty snack with a sweetening already on them. Now, the other way to eat Corn Pops is out of the bowl with milk. But remember what I said about the sweetening. Don't go using up a lot of sugar on Kellogg's Corn Pops. They're already sweetened for you. Tasty, happy hearts of corn all ready to go. They're not only good, but mighty good for you. And that's important to all you young'uns who want to grow up big and strong. And it's important in another way. It means your mom's going to let you eat all you want. Say, you better sashay down the store and get a load of Corn Pops first thing tomorrow. You'll need plenty, because the whole family's going to be getting into those Kellogg's Corn Pops. Now, listen to this little saying. Kids love Pops, moms love Pops, and Pops love Pops. In a little while, we'll say that together. Right now, let's get back to Wild Bill and Jingles.
1: When Wild Bill Hickok buffaloed the Texas trail boss, Rance Pryor, and his cowhands, it started a string of trouble that led Bill and Jingles smack into a cloud of gun smoke. The following morning, a big stranger in frock coat, fancy vest, and wide sombrero stepped up to the owner's desk at the Cattleman's Hotel.
2: You the owner of this hotel, mister?
3: Sure am, stranger. Sandy McClure is my handle. I built this place 3 years ago, when the closest thing to a train whistle you'd hear was the crying of a cougar.
2: How many rooms you got?
3: 30 rooms, 4 bathtubs, finest hotel in Kansas.
2: Well, I'm Todd Brannon. You may have heard of me.
3: Why, I reckon everybody what knows a longhorn from a hop toad's heard of Todd Brannon. Biggest cattle king in Texas, ain't you?
2: Well, I got a few, Ed. But I come to rent your entire hotel for the next 2 weeks.
3: The whole place?
2: Yeah.
3: No, couldn't do that. Some rooms already rented permanent.
2: I'll pay double your price. I got 40 men in town, and they got to have a place to stay.
3: You'll pay double, eh?
2: Yeah.
3: Well, now that puts the bridle on a new bronc. Except for one thing.
2: What's that?
3: I got one set of permanent guests, front room upstairs. You wouldn't consider making an exception of...
2: No, I wouldn't.
3: I didn't reckon you would.
2: Who is it?
3: U.S. Marshal Wild Bill Hickok and his big bull deputy Jingles. Putting them out for 2 weeks is going to be a mighty touchy proposition.
2: Hickok, huh? Well, I don't want my boys cramped up by having a lawman around. He goes or no deal.
3: Mighty touchy. Mighty...
2: Here. There's 500 gold. That should cover the bill.
3: All right. But I hope this don't start no trouble.
2: Don't worry about Hickok. I reckon we can explain the situation to him.
4: Well, boss, how'd you make out?
2: Yeah, first rate, Rance. Cattleman's Hotel is all ours for the next 2 weeks. Rance, take the men and pick out your rooms. I've paid for the whole place. I'll be back later. And keep out of trouble.
4: Okay, boss. All is gone. Now, just a minute, you jugheads. I'm taking first pick of the rooms, and that front room upstairs is mine where I can see the street. Any objections?
3: No. I wouldn't be moving into that room too sudden, Rance Pryor, if I was you.
4: Why not?
3: Because it's occupied by a couple of fellas by the name of Hickok and Jingles, who I ain't had a chance to tell about this deal yet. Their gear's still up there.
4: Well, now, ain't that just too bad? The boss paid his money, so I reckon we own the place, don't we?
3: Hell yeah.
4: And I'll just throw those two galoots' gear out of the window onto the street. That'll save them the trouble of coming up after it. Ain't that thoughtful of me?
5: Bill, we haven't seen hiding or hair of that Rance Pryor and his cowpokes all day.
6: Yeah, that's right, Jingles.
5: I reckon you put a right big kink in their plans to hoorah the town last night. They don't want to tangle horns with you again.
6: Don't forget you took a big hand in that play too, partner.
5: No, I didn't do nothing much, but I did. Bill, look.
6: Where?
5: There on the sidewalk in front of the hotel. And ain't that our gear spread all over?
6: It sure is, partner. Come on, we'll ask McClure about this.
5: Doggone some hyena's cousin anyhow.
6: Hey, McClure. McClure.
3: Hey, now, doggone it, Bill Hickok. Don't you go blaming me for your war sacks being spread all over Patty's half acre out front. I didn't do it.
5: Well, then who did?
3: That there Rance Pryor done it. And he wouldn't even let me go out and pick him up. Said he wanted you and Jingles to find him just where they lay.
6: Rance Pryor, huh?
5: Bill, that guy's right fond of trouble.
6: Does seem that way, Jingles, the way he keeps hunting it up.
3: Well, now, Bill, you better let me explain.
6: Doesn't seem to me there's much to explain, or if there is, I'll let Pryor do the explaining.
5: Yeah, and he'd better be ready to set it to music.
4: Yeah? And who do you think's going to make me sing it?
5: Bill, there's that varmint now up them stairs, and he's got a gun pointed right at us.
4: You bet I got a gun. You don't get no chance to outdraw me this round, Hickok.
6: Spread out, Jingles.
5: Got you, partner.
4: Stay together, I'll let you both have it.
6: You're too late, Ranch. You'll never get both of us without one of us getting you.
5: You know, Ranch, you kind of remind me of the guy who had his foot caught in a bear trap and a wildcat chewing on his ear.
6: Well, Ranch, you're ready to give up that gun?
4: Not by a long shot. You can't bluff me.
6: Then I'm coming up after it.
4: Stay where you are, Hickok.
6: Watch him, Jingles.
5: I'm ready, Bill.
4: Don't come any closer, Hickok.
6: It's all right, Rance. I just want to shake hands.
5: Doggone, Bill, you threw him right over your head and down the stairs. You all right, partner?
6: Yeah, Jingles, and I got his gun. Here you are, McClure. Put that back in his gun belt where it belongs.
5: Now, come on, you polecat. Get up. I can't make a career out of helping you to your feet every 5 minutes.
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1: Let go of me, you big tub of lard.
2: All right, Rance. You can start explaining about pitching our war sacks out the window.
3: Bill, you better let me tell you. I rented the whole place to Rance Pryor's boss, Todd Brannon. I was waiting to tell you and ask you if you could stay in the back of the marshal's office for a couple of weeks. It means a lot to me.
2: Well, since you put it that way, McClure, we can. But next time, don't let some Jasper throw our gear in the street. And don't let those cowpokes have their guns till they leave town.
0: Yeah, and you, Pryor, you'd better start studying up for Sunday school. Because if you don't come up with a halo around your head right soon, I'm going to see to it personally that you have a bump where the halo ought to be.

0: You know, Bill, it just burns me worse than a branding iron to think of that varmint prior in our room at the hotel and, well, us bedding down here in the office.
1: Don't let it get you, Jingles.
0: Well, it does. That brother to a coyote. Oh, I could just... Hey, Bill. Ain't that a telegram on your desk?
1: No, I hadn't noticed. Yeah, it's a message on a telegraph blank.
0: Well, who's it from?
1: Milo Jenkins, rancher about 10 miles south of town.
0: Well, what's he want?
1: Just says, trail herd's causing me trouble, need your help pronto.
0: You say he's 10 miles south of here?
1: Yeah. There's no telegraph station there. He must have sent the note some other way. You know, I think I better ride down there and see what he wants.
0: Well, it's almost noon. Couldn't we get a bite to eat before we go?
1: Yeah, you can eat. One of us has to stay here and keep an eye on Rance Pryor and his waddies.
0: You mean me, huh?
1: Yeah. I'll see you later, Jingles. And see that you stay wide awake. You know, Pryor may not have learned his lesson yet.
0: Well, I'll stay wide awake when you get back.
1: About sundown. See you then.
0: Oh. Well, what did Bill mean by stay awake? Huh, I'd just like to see that old ranch Pryor try something. I hope he does. He'll think he's a nesting in a den of wildcats. I'll just sit here with my feet on the desk and listen. And I'll be as wide awake as an owl at a quilting party. Oh, and if something does happen, I'll have another pork chop, please.

0: You heard me, Rance. I don't want any more of your alibis. I'm having enough trouble getting this herd to market now. You got Hickok nosing around to slow us up. I'll run you so far a hungry coyote couldn't pick up your trail.
1: Oh, just relax, Mr. Brannon. You won't get no trouble from Hickok. Those cows will be steaks in Kansas City before he gets around to checking them.
0: Well, they'd better be. But I've heard complaints from the small ranches that trail herds been picking up their cows. I don't like that. If I have to hold my 9,000 head for checking, I'll miss the shipment and the top market price at the other end.
1: Oh, relax, boss. Hickok's the only man that can slow us up, and I tell you, he won't bother us no more.
2: Mr. Jenkins, you sure you didn't send this note to me?
3: Yep.
2: You don't know anything about it?
3: Nope.
2: But you say you have been losing some of your cows to the big trail herds coming through here.
3: Darn right. I lost 12 head Monday.
2: Whose herd did they get mixed up with?
3: Todd Brannon's. Know his box T brand anywhere.
2: And his trail boss refused to let you cut his trail.
3: Darn right. Held a gun at me, did.
2: Well, if I get back before Brannon's cattle are shipped, I'll check for your J Bar J brand and see that you get paid for them.
3: Well, thank you, Mr. Hickok.
2: Now, if I'm going to get back by sundown, I better be riding. So long.

0: poor.
1: Oh, well, I was just...
0: Just sleeping, that's what. Bill's in trouble.
1: Billy? Well, it can't be. He just left here a few minutes ago.
0: Few minutes? My pet pothound. He rode out of town at noontime. It's nigh on to sundown now.
1: You mean I've been asleeping all afternoon? Hey, Bill's due back here at sundown.
0: Well, if he's coming back, he's heading right into an ambush at the Twin Oaks south of town. We gotta stop him.
1: Oh, why, sure we do. Come on now. Let's go. Twin Oaks. Yep.
0: I'll tell you all about it on the way. Now get moving.
1: Oh, well, where's Joker? Where?
0: Oh, she weren't talking to you. Oh. They stole your horse, so I brung this burro. It's all I could find.
1: Oh, but I can't ride a jackass on a dangerous job to save Bill. Oh, what do you think I am? Now, that ain't so.
0: You'll have to ride that jackass or walk.
1: Well, all right. Now, hold still, you little...
0: Hold her, Jingles, hold her.
1: Hold her. I can't get near her. She kicked me.
0: Her name's Arabella. You got to talk to her.
1: Well, what I got to say to her wouldn't be fit for new female's ears. Now, come on, Arabella. Please get moving. If we don't beat Bill to that Twin Oak, why, them bushwhacking coyotes will just blast

0: Jingles! Hey, Jingles, you big junkhead, wake up. Hey, things are going to happen.
1: Which way did they go? I'll get it!
0: Jingles, Jingles, put them hog legs away before you hurt somebody. It's me,

0: You know, partners, Wild Bill's always ready when trouble comes his way. And speaking of being always ready, that's the way it is with those good-tasting Kellogg's Corn Pops. They're an always-ready cereal because they're a two-way cereal. Good at pleasing folks both ways when it comes to eating. Out of the box or out of the bowl, they're wonderful. Like I say, one way to eat them is right out of the box, like I'm doing now. Yes, they're mighty doggone good. They got the sweetening already on them. Now, the other way to eat Corn Pops is out of the bowl with milk. But remember what I said about the sweetening. Don't go putting sugar on them. They're already sweetened for you. Tasty, puffed-up hearts of corn, all smiling and ready to go. So if you aren't already settled back enjoying Kellogg's Corn Pops right now, you better saddle up and ride down the store tomorrow and get a load of them. You'll need plenty, because once the family tastes them, they'll disappear fast. Now, let's say our little saying all together. Kids love Pops. Moms love Pops. And Pops love Pops. Good for you. Right now, I'm almost busting to get back the show. How about you? Okay, let's listen.
1: Jingles and Sandy McClure are rushing south of town to the Big Twin Oaks to try to save Bill from an ambush set up by Rance Pryor. Did I say rushing? Well, Jingles is doing the best he can.
2: Doggone it, Arabella. Ain't it enough that you've been beating me to death with this saddle? Do you have to keep up that infernal singing, too?
3: Hold there. Hold up, Jingles.
2: Oh, now hold it, Arabella. Oh, what's up, McClure?
3: There's the Twin Oak just ahead.
2: Yeah. Do you see them sneaking bushwhackers anywhere?
3: No, I don't see a sign of them.
2: Well, that means we're in luck.
3: Yeah? How? What are we going to do now?
2: Why, catch him, of course, and run him right into my little old calaboose, that's what.
3: How are you going to catch him?
2: Well, we'll do it the way Bill and me caught a bank robber up in Skull Canyon last year.
3: Yeah? How was that?
2: Well, we spotted a sign on a road, and then we took a big, long shortcut to head him off.
3: Yeah?
2: And then Bill climbed a tree right over the trail, and when the bank robber came along, Bill jumped right down on him, tied him up, and handed him over to the sheriff.
3: What did you do?
2: Huh? Oh, I held the rope. Now, come on, Arabella. Get up to the tree.
3: You thinking about climbing that big Twin Oak?
2: Well, of course I am. That big limb is right over the road. Ho, ho, now.

0: Hey, Jingles, there they come. Reckon they can see us up here on this limb?
1: Oh, no, not if we keep quiet.
0: That's Ranch Pryor, all right, and two others.
1: Yeah, they're coming right under us.
0: Are you going to jump on them?
1: Well, I can't jump on three at once, you knothead.
0: Yeah, then what are you going to do?
1: Shh, wait.
2: All right, this is the spot.
3: What are we going to do now, Rance?
2: Wait for Hickok and pick him off. He'll come over that rise yonder.
3: You figure we'll see him before he sees us?
2: Sure.
3: Maybe we ought to climb up this big twin oak and hide out in the limb.
0: Hey, Jingles.
1: Oh, I never figured on that.
2: No, this will be like picking daisies. Just keep them horses quiet.
0: Hey, Jingles, there comes Bill.
1: Where?
2: Here he comes, boys. Let him have it.
1: Hey, McClure, I'm falling. Catch me!
4: Hey, who's that?
0: Don't move, any idiot.
3: There's another one up there.
5: Off of me, you big ape.
6: Hey, what's going on here?
0: Hey, Bill, hey, get off that horse and help Jingles.
5: Get this mountain off of me, will you?
7: Who's that under Jingles?
0: Ranch Pryor. He was waiting to kill you. Why don't Jingles say something?
7: Hey, Jingles. Hey, partner, wake up. Come on, boy, wake up.
5: Hey, will you quit stalling and push him off of me?
7: Seems to me, Pryor, you got the worst end of the deal.
1: Oh, catch me, Mac, I'm falling.
0: He's coming, too.
7: Ooh, easy, partner. It's all right, Jingles.
1: Oh, Bill, they didn't get you. Hey, what am I sitting on?
5: Me, you double-dyed lumberhead. Get off!
1: Well, now, I don't know whether I will or not.
7: Let him up, Jingles. You caught him. Now you can have the pleasure of taking him back to jail.
1: Well, now that'll be a pleasure. A downright delightful pleasure. Yes, sirree. Where you going, Bill?
7: To round up this buzzard's boss, Todd Brennan, before he gets those cattle on the train for Kansas City.

0: All right, Bannon, hold those cattle.
1: What do you mean, Hickok? I got to get these cows to market or lose my shirt.
2: Hey, you're liable to lose more than your shirt by the time Bill gets through with you.
1: What are you talking about?
0: I see a lot of mixed brands in this herd, Bannon. And I've talked to a lot of small ranchers along your trail.
1: What are you getting at, Hickok?
0: Just this. You have a choice of paying those ranchers top price for every stray I find in your herd, or go to jail. The charge would be rustling.
2: Yeah, you can keep Ranch Prior company.
1: No. I'll pay, Hickok.
0: All right, get a tally sheet and start counting. Jingles and I'll stay here to see you don't miss any.
2: Yeah, we sure will, Brandon. And if you miss so much as one measly little moth-eaten longhorn, I'm just liable to take you out under a tree and climb up on a limb and just fall all over you.

0: And now, here are the stars of Wild Bill Hickok, Guy Madison, and Andy Devine.
1: Well, Andy, what's our story for next week?
2: Guy, it's a Lollapalooza with plenty of gun smoke and well, you Wranglers just remember to be with us at the same time.
1: Meanwhile, Andy and I also hope you'll remember to get Kellogg's Corn Pops.
2: Right. It's the great new cereal with the sweetening already on.
1: You bet it is. Andy and I think Corn Pops are great. So long.
2: See you next week.

Yes, sir, be sure to listen next week at this same time on this same station when Kellogg's Corn Pops brings you another exciting story of Wild Bill Hickok, starring Guy Madison and Andy Devine in person. Today's cast included Ken Christie, Fred Howard, Barney Phillips, Charlie Lung, and Jack Moyles. Our director is Paul Pierce, music by Dick Orant. This is a David Heyer production, transcribed in Hollywood. This is Charlie Lyon reminding you, kids love Pops, moms love Pops, Pops love Pops. Kellogg's Corn Pops.

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1: When the Gregory party was allowed the freedom of the strange underwater colony known as Euclidea, their first view was of an immense cave or cavern, a mile in width and half a mile high. The most surprising thing about this cavern is the naturalness of everything. Tall trees and green grass, growing just as they do in the everyday world, while cows, pigs, and chickens make the weird surroundings almost natural. This can't go on forever on Euclidea, and our friends soon feel more as they did on their first visit to the island. Jerry is taken away for a conference with G-47, and Mrs. Gregory, her daughter Joan, and Captain Bradford are taken to witness an experiment in the laboratory of Cheops, the builder. The captain is speaking as they stand outside this room.
2: It doesn't matter what we've seen on this place before. There's always something more surprising waiting for us.
3: You were impressed, were you not, Captain, with Cheops' demonstration of the tempered copper?
4: I should think that anyone would be impressed, my dear.
2: Yes, Joan, the art of tempering copper was lost somewhere, along with a lot of other wonderful things those old Egyptians had done. And ever since that time, men have been trying to find the secret.
4: Even his name seems unnatural. Cheops, whom the Egyptians called Khufu. I can almost imagine this man standing by the newly completed Great Pyramid, proudly looking at his handiwork.
3: You allow your imagination too much scope, Mother. This man has merely taken the name of Cheops, as he is the master builder of Euclidea.
2: We know that, Joan, but at the same time, it's more than a coincidence. This man should have taken the secrets of the ancient builder along with his name.
4: I've seen enough of this for a while. Let's walk around this passageway and try to find some more natural things to look at. The sight of you standing on that thin sheet of copper as solidly as you might have stood on a concrete foundation was a little too much for me.
3: It was indeed remarkable. That copper was so thin that it seemed almost to float in the air. Yet when the edges of it were firmly held, it supported your weight.
4: I wish Jerry could have seen that.
2: He's probably seeing plenty where he is now.
4: I wonder what G-47 will do to him.
3: He will not harm Jerry, I think.
4: Possibly not, but I wish he were here with us.
5: Okay, here I am.
4: Oh, Jerry.
3: Jerry, you startled me.
2: Well, you're getting to be a regular Euclidean, son. Where did you come from?
5: Oh, through one of those noiseless steel panels, just like the rest of the Euclideans do it.
4: The rest of the Euclideans?
5: Oh, sure. My dad always said, when in Rome, do as the Romans do. So I'm going to try it on Euclidea.
2: Well, it works all right, but we haven't quite accustomed ourselves to these poppings in and out of doors.
3: I do not like the thought of you being a Euclidean, Jerry.
5: Well, what's wrong with that? You were one for a long time, and you thought it was all right.
3: This is different. You are so much a part of your world, you would not be convincing as a member of this colony.
4: Nevertheless, Joan, it looks as if we're all going to be members, whether we want to or not.
5: It sure does. And it looks like it more than ever now.
2: What's happened now, Jerry?
5: Well, nothing much has happened that we didn't figure was going to happen. But old G-47 made it mighty plain to me that from now on, we're going to do just exactly what these Euclideans tell us to do.
3: Did he threaten you?
5: No, he just talked to me. You know him. The old guy's a pretty interesting talker when he isn't trying to scare you.
4: What did you learn?
5: Well, we're all got to go to work.
2: Work?
5: Yeah.
4: What sort of work?
5: Oh, we can take our choice about that. But we've all got to do something around this underwater city. G-47 said that everybody works here, and we'd have to do the same thing.
3: Did he not indicate the type of employment which was to be delegated to each of us?
5: No, he didn't tell me what our jobs would be either.
3: Jerry, you understood me perfectly.
2: Now, hold it, you two. Let's don't fight yet.
4: No, please. We must keep our minds on the possible meaning of Jerry's news until we decide what steps to take.
3: Was any particular qualification given you, Jerry? I mean, did G-47 mention what services we might be required to give?
5: No, not much. I try to get a job with the cows. Well, I know how to milk a cow, and I'd like to stay in this room where all the green grass and the trees are. But nothing doing.
2: I imagine that job is filled long ago. They've been using milk from these cows for a long time.
5: Yeah, and they've got automatic milkers, too. But it needs somebody to watch them all the time. And guess who's got that swell job?
4: Well, it couldn't be McLeod. He's waiting on the pigs.
2: And the old skipper's gathering the eggs from the chickens.
3: That exhausts the personnel of our party, Jerry. It could not be anyone you would know.
5: Oh, is that so? Well, it is. The new milkman who watches the machines milk the cows is Jim Lowe.
2: Jim Lowe?
4: Jerry, not the Chinese cook from our own boat.
5: Yep, the Chinese cook's got the job.
3: Does he understand his duties?
2: The nearest that Chinese ever got to a cow was opening a can of condensed milk.
4: Yet he has the job. What a place this is. Are we to choose our occupations and report, or what is our procedure, Jerry?
5: Well, we can go around and pick out our own jobs after we watch the eruption.
2: Eruption? Of what?
5: Well, the volcano.
3: Jerry, you mean the crater where the island of Euclidea is located?
5: Yeah, well, I guess it must be there.
4: there's going to be an eruption of that old volcano.
5: That's what G-47 is getting ready for. He said we could go up to the top of this room and watch it through the transparent seawall.
2: How far are we from the base of that crater?
3: I think not more than 200 feet, Captain.
2: Then we're not going to watch any eruptions if we can help it.
4: There's more to this, isn't there, Jerry?
5: Well, sure there is, if you'll all give me a chance to tell it.
3: You wasted time discussing our future occupation.
2: Yes, and if that volcano thing is on the level, we may not need any future occupation.
5: Well, that eruption is going to be artificial, and G-47 is going to pull a switch that sets it off.
4: An artificial eruption that will create a disturbance on the surface. There must be a good reason for that.
5: There is.
2: I should think so. That'll destroy the island.
5: Oh, no, it won't. You see, they pulled the island way down into the bottom of the crater. It won't get hurt a bit.
3: Did G-47 tell you all of this, Jerry?
5: Yeah, and he told me a whole lot more. But we'd better be getting up there if we want to see this.
2: All right, son. You can discuss as we go along. Come on, Pat and Joan. Do we go up this way, Jerry?
5: Yeah, right up this twisting runway. I guess it comes out in some sort of a transparent walled room from what old G-47 said.
2: Well, what's it all about?
5: Well, they're going to set off a lot of inflammable bombs. There's a lot of ships cruising around over here, taking soundings and trying to locate the island.
4: What ships, Jerry?
5: Well, they wouldn't tell me that. But I got an idea. There are boats from more than one country that's rushed down here to try to save us.
4: And now they'll never know we're here underwater.
2: I guess that's about the size of it, Pat. When they take all the soundings they want, they'll find nothing but the crater of an extinct volcano in a submerged mountain.
4: And those bombs exploding will create the impression the volcano is active again.
3: Then all those ships will be driven away, thinking we have all been lost at sea.
5: Well, what's worse than that? Everybody will think we didn't know what we were talking about.
4: Yes, Jerry, I understand. There isn't any island at the position we gave.
2: There sure isn't. At least not where they'll be looking for it. Well, I'm sorry, folks, but I wouldn't be a bit surprised if those ships up there represent our last chance to communicate with the outside world.
3: If there were only some way to warn them, to let them know that we are down here, 400 feet below the water level, and that the island is submerged beneath the base of the crater over 200 feet below the surface.
5: Well, if we could get our hands on a radio set out of some kind, I'd take a chance and send a message out.
4: And you know perfectly well that you'll never be allowed to approach anything that resembles a method of communication.
3: It would not be natural to allow us to send messages which would expose the secrets of the Euclideans.
2: You're right enough about that, Joan. The thing I feel the worst about is that the news will be flashed all over the world that we were all wrong, that the Magic Island never existed, that the position we gave is really an active submarine volcano.
5: Well, there's plenty of people who have sailed over here before. Well, they know there wasn't any volcano here then.
4: That makes it worse, Jerry. It will bring them to the conclusion that an island possibly existed, but that the volcanic eruption has destroyed the island and probably taken us with it.
3: That is logical, Mother. Though surely some of the charts of this locality must show the existence of the submerged mountain we are now inside of.
2: Afraid not, Joan. Euclidean and its magnetism have been around here too long. All the charts of this position are wrong. The mountain isn't shown on any of them.
5: Well, we can't help it now. So we might as well watch what goes on. I guess this is the door we go through.
3: It is at least the end of the passageway.
4: Careful, Jerry. That may be the wrong door.
5: No, G-47 said to come up to the top of this runway and to open the door. This is the only thing I can see that looks like a door.
2: Do you think this must be the one he meant? Well, go ahead, Jerry.
5: Well, I'm trying to, but it doesn't want to open. No, nothing done.
3: You should not have to pound on the door, Jerry. If we were supposed to enter here, the door would open easily.
2: Joan's right. There's a mistake someplace.
4: Well, let's forget about it. I'd feel safer if we weren't any too close to this wall when those explosions take place.
5: Well, looks like we can't get in here, so we might as well go back down. Those Euclideans are going to watch this thing from somewhere. And if we can find that place, we can watch it too.
3: We have not much time, have we?
5: Well, G-47 didn't say how soon they were going to start manufacturing this eruption. But the way he hurried me out of his room gave me the idea it would be pretty soon.
2: Well, then let's go back down. We passed several panels that looked like doors on our way up here. Maybe some of them can be opened.
4: I'd just as soon not open any doors. After all, the ocean is on the other side of this wall.
3: Quiet! What was that sound?
5: It sounded like an earthquake to me.
2: The bombs. I'll bet they've started them.
4: Yes, there's another one. Tex, I felt this steel wall quiver.
2: Now, Pat.
4: Well, I did. Can't you feel the floor trembling?
5: Yeah, I can. This isn't so good. Come on.
3: I believe it is time to leave this place.
2: Maybe so, but there must be someone around here watching this eruption. I'd like to see how they do it.
4: Oh, Tex, please, come along.
2: Oh, very well, Pat, but there isn't any danger. These Euclideans built things too well for that.
3: It is possible, however, that they have not anticipated the stress and strain accompanying these explosions.
5: Oh, sure they have. G-47 told me he had the idea of using fake explosions in that old volcano for protection long before these walls were built.
4: Whatever it is, we're in danger. That noise is steadily increasing.
6: Hurry. Hey, you fools.
5: G-47, what's happening?
6: These chambers are to be flooded.
2: Flooded?
4: Oh, I felt something was wrong.
3: But G-47, did you not tell Jerry to bring us up here?
6: Will you hurry out of here? No. I told Hall to take you to the top of the other passageway. This is a pressure channel. We must fill it with water to withstand the pressure of these explosions. Otherwise, Euclidia will be flooded, and you stupid fools will have the lives of everyone here in danger.
5: Gee, I'm sorry I made a mistake.
2: You certainly made a big one.
3: Do not blame Jerry. This would confuse anyone.
4: I certainly couldn't tell one passageway from another.
6: Now, silence, you stupid fools. Go, hurry. Take yourselves down this incline as rapidly as possible. Go.
5: But what about you, G-47?
6: Go, go.
2: Come on, everybody. We'd better move faster than this.
3: G-47 has gone back into that upper chamber.
4: What if he's caught in there and can't get out?
5: I guess he's too smart for that.
3: G-47 would think only of saving the colony. He would make no effort to save his own life.
5: He's just like that, all right.
2: You three go on down this ramp. I'll go back and see if I can help him.
4: No, Tex, don't be foolish. Why should you try to save that man's life?
2: Our lives wouldn't be worth much without him.
3: You're right, Captain. All of our lives depend on G-47.
5: You're too late now. Run, everybody. That wall's going to cave in. Come on. Let's get out of here.
7: Will you have the polo, dear Liza, will you have the polo, dear Liza, polo?
8: How very kind of you, dear Henry, I most certainly will. I'll have three or four, or maybe more.
7: But you take the old tube.
8: Because they happen to be my tube of polo, dear Henry. Have one. I hope you're not hungry, dear Henry, dear Henry. I've just burnt the roast and I've ruined the spuds.
7: Well, that's a nice thing, isn't it? After I've been working...
8: Henry, I've got me secret supply.
7: You don't mean...
8: Polo mints.
7: Yum, yum.
9: Tudor Queen. The Queen of Canned Meats. 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
10: 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Keeps it moist and squeezy. 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It's a new kind of cat food. Moist. 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Like it?
11: New Cupboard Love. What the well-cared-for cat has for dinner.
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1: 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It's called Cupboard Love. 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
4: Presenting the adventures of Jungle Jim. Last week, Shanghai Lil made a second attempt to capture Lynn Chalmers, but Kolo and the girl heard the Batwoman's plane and hid in some leaves. Lil started a search, but unable to find them, she returned to the plantation, where she was surprised by Jacques Lebas, who covered her with his gun through an open window and tried to make her consent to marry him. But Lil shot at the love-maddened French-Canadian who escaped in the bush. Then she sent her boys to bring Jungle Jim and the Reverend Chalmers to the altar. Jim offered resistance, but was knocked out and dragged before the Batwoman, who ordered the Reverend to proceed with the ceremony. The thrilling adventures of Jungle Jim are pictured each Sunday in the Comic Weekly, the world's greatest pictorial supplement of humor and adventure. For Comic Weekly, each page printed in full colors is distributed everywhere as an integral part of your Hearst Sunday newspaper. And now we continue our story. Dressed in her bridal outfit with yards of mosquito netting draped as a flowing veil, Shanghai Lil stands before a jungle altar. A native supports the unconscious form of Jungle Jim beside her. On the altar is the Reverend Chalmers, two natives standing over him with red-hot irons.
5: Well, Reverend, start reading the will, vows.
6: I will not go through with this, Lily DeVille.
5: Put on a new record and change the needle, Parson. I'm tired of that song.
6: Call it a song if you like. The theme will remain the same. I will not marry you to my friend Jungle Jim.
5: Doctor, I've left you alone for quite some time. Longer than I originally intended. And longer than I should have. I can see that. I find your vacation has made you even more stubborn.
6: You are quite right. The way of the wicked is an abomination unto the Lord.
5: Don't start those quotations again. I hate those smug sayings.
6: Correction is grievous unto him that forsaketh the way. And he that hateth the reproof shall die.
5: Enough of this. Get your little black book open and start reading the wedding service.
6: If I were to speak with the tongues of angels, or in all the languages of the earth, Lily DeVille, could I never make you understand that I will not marry you to Jungle Jim?
5: You won't, eh?
6: No.
5: Member?
7: Yes, Missy.
5: Maybe that iron you're holding has cooled down during this parley. Get another out of the fire.
7: Yes, Missy.
5: Ah, that's better. See that nice white-hot glow, Parson?
6: Yes, I see it.
5: Now listen to me. You marry Jim and me, or you'll never read another wedding service.
6: Even if I wanted to marry you, it's physically impossible.
5: What do you mean?
6: I am forbidden to marry anyone who is unable to make the responses. The man you call your bridegroom is unconscious. He must be in full possession of his faculties before any ceremony can take place.
5: On the level, Parson?
6: This marriage would not be legal.
5: Maybe you're right. I never thought of that. Thanks for the tip, Reverend. We'll just wait until Jim recovers his senses. But when he does, you'll read that service, or my man will use that white-hot iron, and you'll never read anything.
4: While the forced wedding is going on, Jacques Lebas, who fled after exchanging shots with Shanghai Lil, is celebrating his triumph in the hut of an old trader.
8: Oui, boy girl. I tell you, Adolphe, I have fixed that Lily. She make fool of Jacques Lebas for the last time.
9: Good for you, my friend. You are a man. Have another drink.
8: Oui, merci.
9: Continue, my friend. I'm anxious to hear what happened.
8: Well, and then, Adolphe, I ask her what she going for to do. What you think?
9: What? She say she won't marry you.
8: No, no, you are all wrong. She no say nothing. She knock over the lantern and start shooting.
9: You leave her.
8: Me? I emptied the gun into the dark house. Then I dropped to the ground and run into the bush and come here.
9: So, you think you killed the Batwoman, this part?
8: Mais oui. C'est ça. I emptied my gun into the house. All is quiet. I hear nothing as I run away.
7: I fix that, Lily. No more sim make fool of me, Jacques Labat.
9: That was a nice story, my friend. I am no friend to that fat woman. I wish you had killed her.
7: What that you say? You wish I have. I tell you, Lily is dead. I shoot her myself with this gun.
9: You shoot at her, yeah, but you don't kill her.
7: How you know?
9: One of my native boys tells me he hears the drums announcing the start of the wedding ceremony.
7: When you hear that?
9: Just a little while ago.
7: Give me another drink, Adolf.
9: Yeah.
7: So. So that Lily, she have tried make fool of Jacques Labat again, eh? She try for play possum, by God. Give me that rifle and some bullet. This time I fix her for sure.

0: Meanwhile, back at the island hideout of Lynn, Chalmers, and Kolo, our two friends are making their way to the plantation to rescue Jungle Jim.
1: Kolo, you have no idea how I felt when I heard the Batwoman say she would fire if we didn't come out of our hiding place.
2: Yes, Missy. Kolo, no. Me feel same way.
1: I had a terrible time keeping from jumping out of the leaves. And then I heard the shot, and I thought she must have seen you.
2: Yes, Missy. Kolo think she shoot Missy.
1: Well, thank heaven for that bird that got caught in the weeds. It lost its life, but it saved ours.
2: Yes, Missy. Now we go save Mission Tuan Jim.
1: Yes. Oh, I hope we get there in time. Jim mustn't marry that woman. He mustn't. She's too good looking.
2: Yes, Missy. Tuan Jim, him better marry Missy.
1: I'm sure you mean that as a compliment, Kolo.
2: Yes, Missy.
1: But that woman is much younger than I expected. Maybe Jim doesn't want to be rescued.
2: Oh, yes, Missy. Him no like bad woman. Better we go save him.
1: You ought to know, Kolo. All right. If you're sure Jim couldn't be in love with the Batwoman, we'll go and rescue him. And Dad.
2: Yes, Missy. Look. Tall rock. Him stick up in air. Kolo climb up. Look, see.
1: Yes, do. Maybe you can see where we are, Kolo.
2: Yes, Missy. Me. Take look, see, and tell.
1: Well, what do you see?
2: Me see home of Batwoman. Something happened there. Fire. Much people stand around.
1: That must be the wedding ceremony. Oh, let's hurry, Kolo.
2: Yes, Missy. Yes, Missy. Missy, you hear?
1: Someone's coming along the trail behind us. Who can it be?
2: Missy, no be afraid. Stay here. Kolo hide. When Tuan go by, Kolo stand at him, back with rifle. Missy, no be afraid.
1: All right, Kolo. I'll try not to be.
3: Who's that? Lily?
1: Please don't shoot. I'm Lynn Chalmers.
3: Oh, my God. Lynn Chalmers, the daughter of the padre, eh? What you know about that?
1: Who are you?
3: Me, Jack Lover.
1: Then you're the Batwoman's man. You killed that boy back at O'Flynn's cafe.
3: Oui, how you know that? By God, I no see you before in all my life. And you know about Jack Lover? Me, I must be well-known fella, huh?
1: So I understand. You're terribly popular with the police.
3: Mais oui. They always asking me come over see them sometime.
1: What are you doing here, Laba?
3: I have little business finish up.
1: What kind of business?
3: Shanghai Lil, she want for the padre to make marriage with her and Jungle Jim. I go see about that.
1: Oh, no, you don't. Keep your rifle pointed at him, Kolo.
4: Yes,
3: he received. What happened here?
1: You're our prisoner, Laba.
3: Prisoner for why?
1: Kolo and I are on our way to see about that wedding, too. And we aren't going to let you interfere with our breaking it up.
3: You break it up? By God, that one funny thing.
1: You won't think it so funny when you see us stop the Batwoman from marrying Jim.
3: Listen, mademoiselle, you no understand. Jacques Labar no going for to help Lily marry with Jungle Jim. Me, I go for see she no marry with him.
1: What?
3: For a long time I work for that Shanghai Lil. I do everything she tell me for do. I love her.
1: You love the Batwoman?
3: Mais oui, why not? I am man, n'est-ce pas? For a long time I loved that Lily. Then she see this Jungle Jim. Now she get married with him and I go for put hand to the whole business.
1: How are you going to do that?
3: You see this rifle? It is what you call high power. It will hit the target from a long distance, n'est-ce pas? Oui. So when Jacques Labat get near enough to get him at that devil Shanghai Lil, we're going for to squeeze this trigger and kill her.

0: Meanwhile, back at the weird altar, Jungle Jim has recovered consciousness and Lil tries once more to get the wedding underway.
1: Silence! Well, Jim, can you stand up alone now?
2: Yes, I'm all right.
3: Don't be too hasty about recovering, Jim. Take your time.
2: Huh? What do you mean?
1: Shut your face, Reverend. Save your voice for the reading of the service.
2: Service? Are we married?
3: Not yet, Jim. You were unconscious, and I refused to perform the ceremony until you had full possession of your senses.
1: Jim's all right now, my dear Dr. Chalmers, so let's go.
3: But he has no intention of marrying you, Lily DeBrieux. And I cannot marry two people unless both are willing to be united in holy matrimony.
1: What? Stalling again, are you? Well, you, member, let your white-hot irons do a little persuading.
2: No, wait. Don't torture the Reverend. I'll marry you.
1: Well, you've really waked up, haven't you, Jim?
3: Jim, what are you saying?
1: You heard him, Parson. He says he'll marry me.
2: I can't let you suffer on my account, Dr. Chalmers. And this woman is capable of doing anything to accomplish her desires.
3: Oh, Jim, you can't be yourself. You don't know what you're saying.
1: Oh, yes, he does. And so do you, Reverend. Now, quit stalling. You're going to marry her tonight, so you might as well begin while you've still got your health.
2: I know what I'm doing, Reverend. It's all right. Doesn't matter what happens to me. Why, I haven't a relative in the world. But you have Lynn to think of. Lil?
1: Yes?
2: If you'll let the Reverend go free, I'll go through with this wedding.
1: That's all I want of the Reverend, the reading of the service. The minute he pronounces us man and wife, he can walk away from here a free man.
2: You hear, Reverend? Lil has promised to set you free. Go ahead with the words of liberty.
3: Liberty for me. Lifelong captivity for you, Jim.
2: I'll take that chance, Reverend. As long as you are free and unharmed.
1: Big-hearted Jim, the Sir Galahad of the jungle. Come on, Reverend, start reading.
3: Oh, very well. Dearly beloved, we are gathered here in the sight of God and in the face of this company to join together this man and this woman in holy matrimony, which is commended in Holy Scripture to be honorable among men and therefore not to be entered into unadvisedly or lightly, but reverently, discreetly, and soberly in the fear of God. Into this holy estate, these two persons present come now to be joined. If any man can show just cause why they may not lawfully be joined together, let him speak now, or forever hold his peace. Jungle Jim, wilt thou have this woman to thy wedded wife?
2: I will.
3: Lily DeVril, wilt thou have this man to thy wedded husband?
4: Reverend, Shanghai Lil, she's been shot!
0: Did Jack LaBeouf finally succeed in his revenge and murder Shanghai Lil? These thrilling adventures of Jungle Jim are dramatized from a scene in the Comic Weekly, the world's foremost supplement of humor and adventure. The big, full-color Comic Weekly, which is distributed with your Hearst Sunday newspaper everywhere. In the Comic Weekly, you will find all the famous characters of the world of color pictures. You can laugh with Skippy, chuckle with Bringing Up Father, and roar at the antics of the Little King. And there's Toots and Casper, Barney Google, Flash Gordon, and the Katzenjammer Kids, and many, many others. Don't forget our date next week, same time, same station, for a continuation of the adventures of Jungle Jim.

0: Would you credit it? 50-odd years of baking it same old Ovies. 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Still with same wheat germ goodness, but a bit softer like and less crusty. I told them I'm too old to change my ways now. I'll put one at Lance onto it. Very nice, young Harold. If you like that sort of thing.
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2: Once upon a time there was an engineer.
3: Choo-choo Charlie was his name, we hear.
2: He had an engine and he sure had fun. He used good and plenty candy to make his train run.
4: Charlie says, love my good and plenty. Charlie says, really rings the bell. Charlie says, love my good and plenty. Don't know any other candy that I love so well.
5: 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It's your dinner. It's called Cupboard Love. 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
8: From the heart of the jungle comes a savage cry of victory. This is Tarzan, Lord of the Jungle. From the black core of dark Africa, land of enchantment, mystery, and violence, comes one of the most colorful figures of all time, transcribed from the immortal pen of Edgar Rice Burroughs. Tarzan, the bronzed white son of the jungle. And now, in the very words of Mr. Burroughs, the story of Hunter's Fury.
9: In the background, one could hear the trumpeting of an elephant, the howling of a hyena, the roar of a lion. And yet this was no tangled jungle, but a collection of concrete and steel buildings that made up the zoo of a modern American city. One of the buildings housed the administrative offices, and Douglas Hanley, a young assistant curator, occupied a tiny cubicle on the second floor. At the moment, he wore a look of pain and consternation, almost as though he were face to face with one of his savage charges. But actually, he was alone in his office, and he was merely talking on the telephone. Talking? Well, for the most part, he was listening.
10: Yes, dear. Yes, I know, but... No, but Esther, we can't afford it. No, we're overdrawn now. Well, I'll try to dig up the money somewhere, but... Hello? Hello?
11: She hung up on you, huh?
10: Riggs, where did you come from?
11: The door was open.
10: Well, that doesn't mean you can storm in here like you owned the place.
11: Oh, take it easy, Doug. I didn't mean to intrude on some private matter between you and your wife. Door was open and...
10: I'm sorry. I guess it's just that Esther's got me on edge. She keeps forgetting about the size of my salary. She's got sort of fancy ideas.
11: Don't they all? Say, talking about fancy ideas, we finished building that stone archway for the special new polar bear cage. I thought you might like to okay it.
10: Well, I can't get over there for a while. I've got a sick panther cub I've got to take a look at. But incidentally, Riggs, it's not a cage. The man who's contracting the job ought to know that.
11: Well, I keep forgetting there's not an iron bar in the whole contraption. But it seems sort of automatic to call a place where you keep animals a cage.
10: If I had any, I'd put my own money into improving the quarters for all the animals. No iron bars, no concrete floors, no cages. Only natural barriers like pits or water to keep the animals on the inside from the animals on the outside.
11: Yeah. Well, this animal sure hopes they build a million of these fancy contraptions. I'm making a nice profit on the deal. I sure appreciate your putting the good word in for me.
10: Your bid was the lowest and your specifications were the best. There was no reason why I shouldn't have insisted on your getting the job, Riggs.
11: Now, Doug, I hope you won't take it wrong, but... About that phone call I barged in on.
10: Yes?
11: Well, it looks like you're in a little hot water financially. I'd be glad to help you out with a couple of $100.
10: Thanks just the same, Riggs, but I'll manage somehow.
11: I heard you say you try to dig up the money. Well, what's a good friend if he won't give you some dough?
10: Give me? No, I couldn't accept a gift. But, of course, a loan of about 200 would help me out of a tough spot.
11: Well, that's more like it. I'll write you out a check. Then we'll walk down and take a look at that swell job you threw my way.
10: I'll meet you there right after I've taken a look at that sick panther cub.
9: Thousands of miles away, deep in the heart of the African jungle, at exactly the same moment, another man knelt by the side of an ailing panther cub. And while Tarzan poured healing herbs into the animal's wounds, Torgo, his small native friend, looked at him curiously.
12: Why you do that, Tarzan?
13: Well, the little fellow's mother is dead, Torgo, so she can't lick the wounds Bolgani the gorilla inflicted. Unless we do something, he'll die.
12: Torgo know that. Not what he means.
13: You mean, why am I going to all this trouble to save his life?
12: Deal. Tarzan often kills Sheeta the panther. Why you not kill this one?
13: I've often told you, Torgo. I kill only when a jungle animal threatens my life or when I need food. Were I to kill every animal I encounter, the jungle would soon be completely empty of animals.
12: Tarzan kill every animal in jungle?
13: No. Oh, I have plenty of help. The members of your tribe kill many. Many other tribes do likewise. And the white man who comes with his thunder stick and his traps, he's the worst of all.
12: Tarmangani bad.
13: No. Not all white men are bad, but they don't realize that when they kill more than they need for food, when they fire at every living thing that crosses their path, they're destroying the jungle.
12: Destroy?
13: The animals furnish our food. We make clothing and shelter of their hides. Their skins are used for our sleeping mats, and they feed on the rodents and insects that prey on our fields. Once Africa's animals are gone, we too are doomed.
12: Animals gone soon?
13: Well, many kinds of animals are already extinct. That means that there are no more of them. That's why we must nurse sick animals back to health. And why we must fight the white men when they come to kill.
9: The panther cub Tarzan nursed was soon healthy and strong again. And so was the cub Douglas Hanley had nursed. But the troubles of civilized life are more complex than those of the jungle. And now Douglas Hanley was faced with a serious threat. It was in the form of his friend, Herbert Riggs.
11: Did you see that newspaper article about the animals?
10: I gave the reporter the information.
11: Then it's true that an African elephant's worth $6,000, that a giraffe brings $4,000, a hippopotamus is worth $5,000, and that a white rhinoceros is good for 15 G's?
10: Of course it's true. Good specimens are almost unobtainable these days.
11: You know all about animals, don't you, Doug?
10: Well, it's been my life's work.
11: And you stand in with these zoo officials. They'd contract for any animals you'd bring back.
10: That I'd bring back? I'm not a hunter, Riggs.
11: Yeah, I know. You and I are going to Africa.
10: Oh, but that's ridiculous. We're not...
11: Well, it ain't ridiculous to me. There's a million in the racket. And you ain't turning me down.
10: I'd like to oblige you, but my work's here in the zoo.
11: And if you don't give me the okay on this deal, you won't have a job here.
10: What do you mean, Riggs?
11: Just this. I got a canceled check I made out to you for $200.
10: But I paid you back.
11: In cash. And you didn't get a receipt. If I should give my version, you didn't pay it back. You got me that job building the polar bear contraption. And that was your rake off.
10: Why, you...
11: Now, easy, easy.
10: I suppose it would look like that.
11: We'll contact every other zoo in the country, too. We'll supply them all. When we get back home, there won't be an animal left in the African jungle.

0: Many months had passed since Tarzan had nursed the panther cub back to health, and he was on his way to the Punya village once again. He traveled rapidly through the upper level of jungle growth, and at his side, leaping from branch to branch, was Nakima, the tiny monkey, who looked upon Tarzan as a god. From time to time, Nakima scurried off on expeditions of his own. Now, as Tarzan dropped from a tree inside the boma of the Punya kraal, the chattering monkey scampered away.
1: Jumbo, Mabuki.
2: Jumbo, Tarzan. Why Manu run away?
1: Oh, he distrusts men. The only reason he accepts me is that he thinks I'm half monkey.
2: Is right for animals distrust men, for men distrust animals. Not right other way.
1: What are you getting at?
2: Tarzan, remember panther cub he saved after Borgani, the gorilla, killed panther's mama?
1: Of course.
2: When Tarzan leave Punya village, boy Torgo keep on like nurse to panther.
1: Oh, I can see nothing wrong in that. I'm happy that Torgo's begun to realize that animals can be our friends as well as our enemies.
2: Panther and Torgo, too much good friends now. Everywhere Torgo walk, panther come. Now panther grow large, is dangerous. Already he claw Mama Nagama. Not want Torgo's own mama touch him.
1: Oh, I'll see what I can do about that jealous panther.
2: Nadir, Tarzan do something. For Sheeta, the panther, kill someone of tribe.

0: But, Torgo, can't you see that he is dangerous? He's even snarling at me.
1: Not do anything if Torgo tell him not to.
0: Well, perhaps you're right, but I
1: would... He's right. Watch. Sheeta, not make noise. Quiet. Now, Sheeta, sit down.
0: Well, you do seem to have him well trained.
1: Now, lie down, Sheeta.
0: Well, that's wonderful. You've done a marvelous job of training him, Torgo. But I'm told that he permits no one else to come near him, nor you, that he scratched Mama Nagama very badly.
1: Yes, but that because Torgo left him alone. Not leave him again. Sheeta not hurt anyone when Torgo with him.
0: But you can't be with him night and day, and a grown panther
2: Tarzan!
0: Is after...
2: Tarzan!
0: I'm inside the Hema. Come in, Mabuki.
2: Mabuki, tell Chief Tarzan is here, and Chief say he's...
0: Watch out, Mabuki! Watch out!
1: No, Sheeta! No, stop, Sheeta! Not hurt Mabuki! Good, Sheeta. He do what Torgo say.
0: Torgo, I have tried to reason with you, but I'm through with words. Anyone who'd seen Sheeta leap at Mabuki as he came through the door would know that he's not a safe pet to keep in a village. Now, Torgo, you may keep him with you tonight, but in the morning I must take him deep into the jungle and set him free.
1: Oh, no, not take Sheeta. Not take friend of Torgo. Not take my Sheeta from me.
3: That night, when Tarzan and the people of Punya were asleep, Torgo fastened a slender rope of twisted vine around the neck of his pet and crept from the village. But when the two strange traveling companions had reached the tall grass and the dense undergrowth of Sheeta's birthplace, the animal lost all vestiges of domesticity. With a deep roar, he broke from Torgo. The slender rope snapped and the magnificent beast

0: undergrowth of Sheeta's birthplace, the animal lost all vestiges of domesticity. With a deep roar, he broke from Torgo. The slender rope snapped and the magnificent beast plunged into the jungle night, with Torgo attempting vainly to follow. And a few miles away, a safari led by two white men plodded through the Congo night with the aid of flaming torches and trained guides. Douglas Hanley and Herbert Riggs were hunting for animals to take back to the zoos of America.
1: Hey, you! Keep moving! You're getting paid enough to set a decent pace.
2: I wouldn't shout at our guides, Riggs. We're pretty dependent on them. Besides, shouting's apt to frighten away any animals.
3: How about those torches? Won't they frighten them?
2: I don't think so. The jungle animals, like men, are curious. I think they may come to investigate the bright lights. Say, this little ravine here might be a good place to stop and spread the nets.
3: Okay.
1: Hey, you! Our expert says this is a good place to stop.
2: Now, if we can mark off a small area and then take the nets and suspend them from the...
1: Hanser! Give me my gun, Doug.
2: He's a magnificent specimen. Maybe we can capture him.
1: I'm not taking any chances. My gun!
2: Here.
1: I used to be a good shot. Now if I can hold my arm steady. Get a bead on him.
4: Don't kill Sheeta. Not shoot him, white man.
2: Hold it. You'll hit the boy.
1: So I hit him. I'm not risking
4: my... No, Sheeta. That may noise. Quiet. Good, Sheeta. Now, sit. Good. Now lie down.
1: Hey, get that.
2: It's amazing.
1: Lead the panther to this cage over here, little boy.
4: No, not put Sheeta in cage.
1: Now, just until we've had a chance to talk for a few minutes. We'll let him out later.
4: Sure?
1: Yeah, sure. That's the fella. Right in here now.
4: Go in cage, Sheeta.
2: You
4: white
2: know,
4: man lets you out later.
1: There's a kid that can handle animals the way he can. Why, he'll be a big asset for us. He'll be right handy to have around the camp.
4: White man keep Torgo with them?
1: Well, say, looks like he goes for that deal.
2: You mean you'd like to stay with us?
4: The deal? Torgo stay with white men. If man called Tarzan come look for Torgo, you tell him you not see him.
2: Torgo, why are you afraid of this Tarzan?
4: He want to take my panther and set him free.
1: Oh, one of those birds who's against capturing animals, huh? Well, don't worry, Torgo. We won't tell him you're here. And if he starts trying to set the animals we capture free, he'll get more than he bargained for.
0: The white men had made camp, and Torgo was fast asleep in one of the tents, even before the hunters had spread their nets of steel-like cord and taken their sentry posts. In the darkness of the Congo night, a deceptive calm descended upon the encampment. But in the village of the Punyas, all was confusion. Torgo's absence had been discovered. Tarzan took to the trees following Torgo's spoor. And as he traveled through the upper level, Nakima the monkey joined in the pursuit, dancing ahead, chattering furiously. Suddenly, Nakima screamed. He had been caught in a giant net. Tarzan leaped to the aid of the small monkey, and he too was soon enmeshed in the steel-like nets of the white men.
1: I wouldn't fight those nets, jungle man.
5: What?
1: We had them specially designed. The more you fight them, the tighter grip they get.
5: So, you're responsible for these nets. You're a hunter who's come to rob the jungle of its animals, eh?
1: Rob's an ugly word, and you're not in any position to start insulting people.
5: Why are you raising that gun to your shoulder?
1: We've been expecting you. You're Tarzan, ain't you?
5: Yes, but
1: what... Yeah, and you don't like the idea of people capturing animals, eh? Well, this gun will guarantee we won't have any interference from you.

0: In just a moment, the exciting conclusion of Hunter's Fury.
1: In the name of heaven, Riggs, put that gun down.
2: This is my business.
1: And mine. Up until now, I've taken all your orders, but I'm not going to stand by and see you commit murder.
2: All right, Doug, I won't shoot him. But I can tell you this. We ain't setting him free. You, drag that heavy cage over here. Put it right under this tree. That's it. Right here. Now open the top and I'll drop our two prisoners in.
1: Hey, Riggs, the monkey slipped through the bars.
3: Yeah? Well, monkeys don't bring much anyway. And Tarzan won't slip through.
1: But he's got his knife arm free now.
3: Well, he can't cut through those bars. You can bet your life on that. Well, I'm turning in now, Doug. You keep a watch over him. And if he escapes, you'll answer with your life.
2: Pleasant dreams, Tarzan.

0: I heard the other man call you Doug, and you call him Riggs, huh?
1: That's right.
0: You seem strange, partners.
1: Yeah, I guess we do.
0: You don't seem like a man who hates animals enough to want to capture them and keep them behind bars for the rest of their lives.
1: I don't approve of bars and cages at all. But I think a number of animals should be taken back to civilization.
0: Why?
1: Well, I don't believe a child's education is really complete unless he's seen an elephant, a mother kangaroo with her young, a few-day-old zebra running about, fending for itself.
0: You talk about animals as though you loved them.
1: I do.
0: I've seldom met white men with that feeling.
1: You speak as though you weren't a white man.
0: Oh, I'm white, all right, but sometimes the actions of men like Riggs make me ashamed of my race. Why do you take his orders?
1: Well, that's sort of a personal matter.
0: It's obvious that you're afraid of him.
1: Yes, I am.
0: If you were to set me free, I'd guarantee he'd not harm you.
1: I can't set you free, Tarzan.
0: I've never pled for my own life, but when I was caught in your nets, I was searching for a small native boy by the name of Torgo. He ran away from his home, and he may be in great danger somewhere here in the jungle.
1: Torgo's safe. He's asleep in a tent on the far edge of the camp.
0: Torgo's here? Does Riggs intend to take him home as a zoo specimen also?
1: I don't know what Riggs intends to do, but I guess I'll have to go along with whatever he plans.
2: Well, Doug, how are things coming?
1: Everything's repacked and ready. The safari will be ready to move along in a couple of minutes. What did you do with the boy?
2: I brought him some breakfast into his tent for him. Then sent him ahead with one of the porters. I don't want to take any chance on his seeing Tarzan.
1: Just what do you intend to do with Tarzan?
2: We're just going to leave him here. We can spare that one cage.
1: But why, snakes can get in, or scorpions. Or even if they don't, he'll starve to death.
2: Maybe you think I ought to let him loose so he can mess up our whole expedition.
1: But you can't leave him.
2: I came here for animals. They're worth a fortune, and I intend having them. I'm going to fill every one of those cages. And I'm leaving that last big one for the white rhino. $15,000. $15,000. And I should let that jungle man free. Ha! Come on! Let's get rolling!
1: Goodbye. Goodbye, Tarzan.
0: Well, Nakima, you decided to come back and visit me in my cage, huh? Well, you brought me some fruit. It was very kind, very intelligent of you. Well, I'm afraid I can't live long on the food you'll be able to carry to me. If you could bring me a file so I could... Wait a minute. Nakima, do you see that stone over there? Dan Yeland? Get it for me, Nakima. Get me that stone.
3: It took quite a bit of coaxing, but at last Nakima fetched the stone. It was too soft to make any impression on the bars. Later, Nakima fetched a second and a third stone, but they crumbled at the first touch. Not until the evening of the second day did the monkey bring a stone that was hard enough to serve as a crude file. And even then, it fit in slowly. Painfully so. Nakima watched his guard with animal curiosity. And then he too began to file away, imitating Tarzan monkey fashion. Nakima began to chatter happily, but Tarzan knew that it might be days or even weeks until he could free himself and follow the trail of Torgo and the hunters. And in the meantime, the safari moved further and further along the Congo Trail. Weeks passed, and fortune seemed to smile on the ambitions of Herbert Riggs.
2: Well, there's another elephant to take back. See that he's staked down well.
1: He won't get away. Nothing gets away from us.
2: Yeah, you said it. Look at them all. Each one just a nice, fat deposit in the bank.
4: What a Riggs! Now all but last cage filled.
2: Oh, so?
4: You say last cage for white rhino.
2: Yeah, that's right. Hey, you've been a big help tracking down that game, Torgo.
4: You promised if I help, you let Sheeta out of cage.
2: Yeah, he's a good specimen. We're keeping him. But you can scram.
1: Riggs, we're not turning that boy loose in this wilderness.
2: Oh, ain't we? As soon as we got our white rhino, we're heading back. And I'm not being held up acting as a nursemaid for any... Hey! What's he saying? What's all the excitement about?
4: Then see white rhino in riverbed.
2: I see him, and I can shoot him from here.
1: But you want to capture him.
2: He'll get away if I don't shoot. But if I can plug him in the leg and slow him down. Now, get out of my way. I've got him. Now, get in there after him. Get in and tie him up.
5: He's badly wounded. wounded and he's dangerous. You can't expect the natives to risk their lives trying to tie him up.
6: Wait in there, I said. You headman, lead the rest of them.
7: Papuko, kill us.
6: If you don't start out after him, I'll kill you. I'm not letting 15 grand slip out of my hands. Now get going.
7: No, not go.
6: All right, you asked for it.
5: Briggs, in the name of Kevin. Hey!
6: Now the rest of you, hop to it or I'll give you the same.
3: Behind the frightened natives was a man mad with his elephant gun trained on them. And in front was a wounded and enraged rhinoceros. But even the roaring beast was less fearful than the now almost insane Riggs. They waded into the water, into the path of the charging rhino. And just when the death of a dozen of them seemed inevitable, a white savage leaped from the trees at the river's edge. His knife found the vulnerable spot between the soft folds of the rhino's belly, and the knife plunged again and again and again. Now Tarzan headed for the bank. But the weeks of privation and near fasting had taken their toll. He staggered uncertainly and fell to the ground.
6: All right, men. You can put Tarzan in the cage we had saved for the white rhino. And lock the boy in with his friend, the panther.
5: Riggs, you're insane.
6: Insane enough to kill you, too, if you try to interfere. Now do what I told you, men. Or I'll shoot you the way I did your head, man. Every one of you, if I have to.
3: And so the safari started back towards civilization. But a small monkey had decided that he liked the game of filing iron bars. Only this time he worked under Torgo's supervision with a steel file he'd stolen from the safari's toolbox. Unnoticed by the crazed Riggs, he worked in the dead of night until finally several of the bars were almost cut through.
4: Torgo think maybe Cheetah can break through bars now, Nakima. Quiet, Nakima. Quiet, Cheetah. Good, Cheetah. Now break through cage. Please, Cheetah. Understand, Torgo. Breakthrough cage. Here. Right here. Good, Cheetah. Now we can find Tarzan's cage and then...
6: Hey! What's going on over here? I thought I heard... Oh, get the panther off me! Save me, somebody!
4: Cheetah! Come back! Cheetah! Cheetah!
5: What's happened? I heard a panther roar it. Riggs...
4: Cheetah killed bad man, then run away. Torgo not mean him to kill Bwana Riggs.
8: It's all right, Torgo. I know you would have stopped him if you could have. Not even Riggs deserved a death like that. But now there are other things to think about.
4: Free Tarzan.
8: Right, that's the first thing.
0: Well, now what, Doug?
8: I'll let you call the plays, Tarzan. And I know I don't deserve any consideration from you. If I hadn't been weak, I would have done something about Riggs.
0: Well, weakness can't be overcome in an instant. But I hope you'll gain strength now.
8: I'm willing to free the animals, all of them.
4: Tarzan, Torgo wanted Cheetah back.
0: Torgo, Cheetah repaid us for saving his life when he was a cub, and now he's gone to join his own kind. And most of the animals you've captured, Doug, must also be free to join theirs. But... I do think you should be permitted to take some of them back. A pair of each kind, perhaps, so that boys and girls everywhere, like Torgo, can learn to know and understand the animals of the jungle.

0: In just a moment, a preview of a very unusual story of Tarzan. Somewhere in the jungle, the drums beat ominously. Twins have been born to a native chief, and the tribesmen are scaring off the demons that have brought them. For more firmly implanted than any other superstitions are those surrounding accursed twins. And on their way into the jungle are two beautiful American girls, also twins, who are doomed to meet the strange consequences of these jungle superstitions.
1: 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This is a Commodore production. 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
14: They seek him here, they seek him there. Those Frenchies seek him everywhere. Is he in heaven? Is he in hell? That damned elusive Pimpernel.
15: The Adventures of the Scarlet Pimpernel, starring Marius Goring as Sir Percy Blakeney.
16: Despite the war with France, there was still a semblance of peace whenever I or any of the members of the League of the Scarlet Pimpernel managed to return from a foray and spend a few days at home. Tony and I had just returned from a particularly trying assignment in Austria.
17: Oh, Blakeney, what a pleasure to see the interior of your home again.
18: Oh, the interior of any home. Oh, to sleep in a bed again.
17: It's been months. Just look at that chair. Oh, what blessed softness.
18: Now, who the devil can that be so soon?
17: Oh, don't even answer it. Don't even see anyone until you've had a rest.
18: Oh, no. Maybe a courier from the Prince or Wellington. They're the only ones that know we'll return. All right, I'm coming.
19: Sir Percy Blakeney?
18: Yes, that's right, sir.
19: Well, I've been trying to contact you for the past 5 nights, my lord.
18: Oh, well, won't you come in, please?
19: Thank you, my lord.
18: I've been out of the country. Hello, soldier.
19: Aye, my lord. I hope you won't think poorly of me for disturbing you, but the chap I'm coming for seems to be a good Frenchie.
18: You mean you were sent here by a Frenchman?
19: Ah, one of the prisoners.
0: What's this all about, Blackney? Speak up, my good man. What prisoners?
19: One of the war prisoners. Frenchie. You see, I'm one of the guards at the compound.
0: All right. We understand that. But what are you and your prisoners to do with me?
19: Well, I don't know, my lord, except that one of them has been after me to get you to come and see him. He says you know him.
0: A French prisoner known to me. What's his name?
19: André Pinard.
16: The name struck a familiar chord in my memory. But at the same moment, I could see that Tony remembered, too. A man named André Pinard had once given us shelter and helped us escape from France in the early days of our activities against the bloody revolution.
19: I hope I haven't done wrong, sir, but this Frenchie seems such a good chap that I've been trying to get in touch with you for him. Begin your pardon.
0: No, it's quite all right. Where did you say he's been held?
19: The compound near Shepperton, my lord.
0: Most of the prisoners there are officers, aren't they, Blackney?
19: Yes. Well, I don't know as you'll be able to get in to see him, my lord. It requires special permission.
0: I'm aware of the rules. You've been very kind to come, my good man. Here, take these.
19: Oh, thank you kindly, my lord, but I wasn't looking to be paid. The Frenchie just seemed to be a good sort, that's all.
0: Well, you seem a good sort yourself. Coming out here in your off-duty time? Take it. I take it a little hot rum won't dim the favour.
19: Oh, well, if you put it that way, my lord. Now, I can find my own way out, sir. Good night, my lord.
0: Good night. Good night.
17: So, André Pinard.
16: Yes. We must go to him, Danny.
17: Blackney, do you think we should?
16: What do you mean?
17: Well, he's an enemy prisoner and we're at war.
16: You know what his sympathies are. He once helped us escape from Chauvelin.
17: I may have changed. After all, he is an officer in their army now, and in the old days when he helped us, he could have left France and come here, but he preferred to stay.
16: There was a reason for that, Tony.
17: Oh?
16: His wife had disappeared and he wouldn't leave without her. That might even be the reason for his becoming an officer. Maybe he never did find her. Maybe the uniform of an officer gave him more freedom to search for her.
17: Oh, yes, I suppose you're right. In any case, he did save us. I'll get the horses.
16: It was past midnight when we reached the prisoner of war compound at Shepperton. But the place was alive with the light of lanterns and torches.
17: Look at those guards milling about, Blakeney. Isn't it rather odd for the place to be so well lit at this time of night?
0: Must be trouble of some sort.
17: Did you escape yourself?
0: Possibly. We'll know soon enough.
20: Whoa! Line up all prisoners for inspection on the green. Check their bunks for weapons of any kind. As each prisoner passes inspection, he will march to the far side of the green and remain there until ordered back to quarters.
21: Assembly!
0: What seems to be the trouble, Captain?
20: What? Well, there's been a... Oh, Sir Percy.
0: The prisoner's revolting, isn't it?
20: Oh, no, sir. There's been a murder.
0: One of the guards?
20: No, one of the prisoners.
0: Just a moment, Captain. The murdered prisoner?
20: A French lieutenant, sir.
0: I mean his name.
20: Pinard, sir. André Pinard.
16: The captain's words only confirmed what I had so strangely felt from the moment we had approached the compound. Even as Tony and I were adjusting ourselves to the shock, one of the guards approached the captain.
17: Captain!
20: Yes, what is it, Corporal Watson?
17: This, sir. It must be the murder weapon.
0: A dagger?
20: Huh. A dagger, indeed. Not the sort you'd expect to find in a place like this.
17: Good heavens, Beckman. Look at that handle.
0: They're heavily jeweled. Rubies, sapphire. Oh.
20: Do you suppose they might be imitations, sir?
0: Well, the way they sparkle, even in this light. No, I think they're real enough.
20: Begging your pardon, my lord, but it makes no sense. Now, who would have reason to slip in here and murder a stranger? Of course, a prisoner from another land.
0: No, nobody would. But I think you're wrong about one thing, you know. Whoever did slip in to murder Pinard was not a stranger. No, it was somebody who knew him, somebody who didn't want him to live.
20: Oh, then we'll never know who.
0: Oh, on the contrary, we may, with the help of this dagger, if I may borrow it.
20: Very well, Sir Percy, take it. And I hope it leads you to the hand that used it.
16: For days, Tony and I made the rounds of London, visiting dealers in exotic objects and precious stones. Finally, one of them provided a clue.
22: Most interesting, Keith, most interesting. 15th century Italian, obviously.
17: Yes, so we've been told.
0: Does it seem familiar to you? Do you ever remember selling such a dagger?
22: No. I've sold some like it, of course, to collectors.
0: Yes, I hadn't thought of that.
22: I would say it's one a collector would prize most highly.
0: Not many men could afford such a collection containing such pieces. To your knowledge, how many persons here in London might boast a collection of such quality?
22: Not more than half a dozen I could name.
0: Oh, you will do me a great service, sir, if you'd write out the half dozen names.
16: We took the dealer's list. Two of the names on it were known to me personally. I assigned the unknowns to Tony, and he set out to get whatever information he could, while I set out to call upon the others. My first call was at the home of John Riverton, a wealthy merchant.
1: Well, this most definitely calls for a drink, Sir Percy, most definitely.
0: None for me, if you don't mind.
1: Oh, just a spot. Not every day I have a chance to entertain a member of the court in my home. Wanted to ask you about something. I never thought I knew you well enough before.
0: Yeah?
1: Sort of personal, you might say, but... Well, since there's been so much talk about it, I...
0: Go ahead. Because I have a few questions to ask you.
1: Well, indeed. Well, seems fair enough, then, eh? Are you really the Scarlet Pimpernel?
0: Why, is that important to you?
1: just curious, that's all.
0: Ah, I see. Well, then my questions will come first, you see, since they spring from something rather more than mere curiosity. I understand you have a rather enviable collection of daggers.
1: Why, yes, I do have. One of the best in the world, I fancy. But don't tell me you're a collector, too.
0: My collection is, at the moment, rather limited, but I'm very interested in yours.
1: Then by all means you shall see it. At once. They're in the next room. I've just had new lined cases made and brought my catalogue out to date. I spent years gathering it. Oh, hello, my dear.
4: Oh, Jean, you surprised me.
1: My dear, this is Sir Percy Blakeney. Sir Percy, my wife, Madame Rimmerton.
0: Madam.
4: Sir Percy may not know it, but if the rumors one hears about him are true, we have met before.
0: Indeed.
4: Oui, monsieur. I escaped from the Conciergerie prison in Paris 2 years ago, with several others sentenced to the guillotine. The benefactor who saved us was a tall and mysterious gentleman known only as the Scarlet Pimpernel.
1: Now you know the true reason for my curiosity, Sir Percy. Shortly after Amelia reached England, we met and were married.
4: I did not see your face the night of the escape, monsieur.
0: Pardon my interruption, madam, but I see something of interest in this case.
1: Mm-hmm. What is it, Sir Percy?
0: Third dagger from the left in the second row.
1: Oh, yes, the 15th century Italian piece I purchased years ago in Milan.
0: Did you happen to have another exactly like it?
1: There is no other like it. Strange that particular piece should attract your attention.
0: Why strange?
1: Because when I was cataloguing, it couldn't be found for a few days. It had been misplaced. Isn't that so, Amelia?
4: Yes.
0: And since it has been found, have you examined it carefully?
1: Just a quick glance to make certain none of the jewels have been dislodged. Why?
0: Oh, a very simple reason, really. I believe that if you examine that dagger closely, you will find it a copy. Set with imitation jewels.
4: But that is not possible.
1: Don't be too certain, Amelia. I did feel uneasy about the piece for a moment when it was found again. I should have examined it more carefully.
0: Oh. Well, Mr. Riverton?
1: False!
4: Jean.
1: The stones! They're false! And the skullwork! The handwork! It's a crude copy of the original. It's gone! It was worth a fortune and it's gone!
4: Oh, Jean!
1: You lost it, or you permitted it to be stolen. Taking care of the cases was your responsibility.
4: Jean, I had nothing
1: you
4: to do...
1: You even found this cheap imitation. Where, Amelia? How?
4: I do not know. I found it, as I have told you, in the store.
1: What happened to the original? Where is it?
0: Just a moment, Mr. Riverton. Will you calm down? Your dagger's safe.
1: Safe where?
0: Safe right here. In my pocket.
1: But...
0: Here.
4: He had it.
1: Well, don't you think this requires some explanation, Sir Percy? Where did you get this?
0: It was found at the prisoner of war compound in Shepperton.
1: Prisoner of war compound?
0: Where it had been used in the murder of a Frenchman named André Pinard.
4: Unlike Pinard?
1: Amelia!
0: Now, don't be alarmed, Riverton. She's fainted. That's all.

0: Madame Riverton had fainted dead away at the news of the murder of André Pinard. Riverton got some spirits and we revived her.
1: Inhale. Breathe in deeply.
0: Now, that's enough.
2: What happened?
0: You better compose yourself, Madame Riverton. There are a few questions that require...
1: I think the questions can wait until another day, Sir Percy. My wife...
0: Your wife is obviously rather shaken by the name of André Pinard.
2: Well, that's not cool. I never heard the name before.
0: And therefore you fainted when I mentioned the murder of a man completely unknown to you.
2: That had nothing to do with my fainting, monsieur. My concern was about the dagger.
0: Why?
2: Because it was I who had the copy made of it. I thought the original was lost or stolen.
1: Amelia!
2: You made the collection my responsibility, Jean. And you have not always been kind when I have seemed to fail my responsibilities.
0: What would you have us believe, madam?
2: That a woman who both loves and fears her husband may do strange things to avoid his displeasure.
1: Amelia, my dear.
2: You never intended to be cruel, Jean, I know. Well, there is the truth, Sir Percy. A strange woman's truth. Well, the knife must have been stolen from here. Whether or not that will help you to find a murderer, I do not know.
3: So that was their story, eh?
0: That was the story, Tony. It could happen, of course, but...
3: But you don't believe it?
0: No.
3: Why not?
0: A person who stole a knife of that value would not use it for a murder. Nor would a man like Riverton take a knife from his own collection for such a purpose.
3: Yeah, but that only fits in with their
0: story. I haven't finished. A distraught woman might, without thinking, take the nearest weapon at hand.
3: Madame Riverton? Oh, but what reason would she have for killing André Pinard?
0: I don't know.
3: The weapon might have been left at the scene intentionally to turn suspicion on the Rivertons.
0: In which case, the motive would still in some way be connected with them. Hmm. One thing keeps returning to my mind. Both the victim, Pinard, and Madame Riverton are French. And Pinard once refused an opportunity to leave France because his wife had disappeared.
3: His wife? Good heavens, do you suppose Madame Riverton...
0: Well, that's something we must find out. Now, our chances of doing so are very slim. But suppose we're right. Suppose Amelia Riverton had been Madame Pinard. Suppose she'd tired of her husband and later escaped to England where a wealthy man sought her hand.
3: She might conveniently forget her marriage to Pinard.
0: Oh, is it entirely inconceivable?
3: No, not at all. Where are we going now, Blakeney?
0: The prison compound at Shepperton. There are two men there I want to talk to. The guard who brought us the message from Pinard... and the guard who was on duty at the compound gate on the night of the murder. The guard who had delivered Pinard's message to me was off duty. But fortunately, we found him in his bunk in his quarters.
4: It's a shameful thing, my lord. He was a good one, that Frenchie. If only you'd been there the other night I went to ask you to come to
0: him. Yes, I know. But it's too late for that now, isn't it? The only thing we can do for Pinard now is to find out who killed him.
4: Well, maybe it isn't my right to say so, sir, but I feel it was somebody from outside the prison.
0: Because of the extra prisoner who turned up in the camp that night? Yeah, we share the same opinion. Do you have any idea who it might have been?
4: No.
0: Pinard asked you to deliver a message to me. Did he at any time ask you to deliver a message to anybody else?
4: Well, no, my lord. Not exactly a message.
3: But there apparently was something he did ask you to do, my good fellow. Now, what was it?
4: Well, he just became rather excited one day. Some carriages had stopped by the inn across the road from the compound. He wanted to know about a lady who was in one of them.
0: Did he tell you the reason for his interest?
4: Oh, no, my lord.
0: Did you find out who the woman was?
4: No, my lord. I was on duty. I couldn't leave the compound to go and ask. But I guess he found out without my help.
0: How?
4: Well, he must have called across to somebody from the party, because a bit later, I was making my rounds, and I saw him talking to a gentleman through the fence. It was against the rules, you know, so I ordered him away and back to his work.
3: Did you recognize the gentleman he'd spoken to?
4: No, my lord. I'd never seen him before.
0: How did Pinard behave after that?
4: Well, different from before. You might say, fretful, my lord. He was that way for a couple of days, and then... Well, that's when he asked me to take a message for you. I reckon that's all I can tell you, my lord.
0: Oh, you've told us a great deal. Thank you. Where did you say we might find the guard who was on the gate? Ferguson, wasn't it?
4: Yes, my lord. He's quartered in the last tent in the line. You ought to be there now, sleeping.
0: Come along, Tony.
3: Well, that was rather significant information, Blakely. The woman Pina saw must have been his wife.
0: And also Riverton's wife.
3: You suppose it was Riverton he called over and spoke to?
0: It must have been. There's only one thing I wonder about. I wonder if Amelia Riverton saw Pina that day. Well, here's the tent we want.
3: What is it, Blakely?
0: Just a thought I had, Tony. An idea that may work.
3: How?
0: Let's go in and see this man, Ferguson. In order to kill Pinar, it was reasonable that somebody had bribed his or her way into or out of the compound, and the guard would have the key to the identity of that person. I knew he would not admit complicity, so I set a trap.
4: No, my lord. Nobody came in or out that night.
0: Oh, you're certain, are you? Nobody gave you a bit of gold, a man or a woman?
4: Are you accusing me of anything, my
0: lord?
4: No.
0: I'm merely asking. You see, I know who the murderer is, but it requires identification to make a formal charge. I'd pay you well if you'd be helpful.
4: Well, I haven't done anything, my lord.
3: He can't afford to involve himself, Blakely.
4: I'll tell you what!
0: All right, Ferguson. Never mind. Besides, I don't suppose I could pay as much for you to talk as the Rivertons could pay for your silence.
4: What? I don't know anyone named Riverton.
0: One of the wealthiest merchants in England. And you're going to pretend you never heard the name before. All right, Ferguson. I think your little fortune is made. I hope you enjoy it. Come on, Tony.
3: Well, you got no help from him.
0: No, Tony, but he got some help from me.
3: What do you mean?
0: He took a bribe from Amelia or from Riverton. He might have done so without knowing who the donor was. Now he knows. Now he knows that the money came from the pocket of a very wealthy merchant. A merchant who could pay a great deal more.
3: Of course. You've given him a perfect opening for blackmail. But there's one thing I don't understand. Why was the dagger left here?
0: Because there was a sudden danger of being caught, and the murderer did not wish to be caught in possession of the weapon.
3: You said Riverton wouldn't have used a knife from his own collection.
0: He might have, Tony, under certain circumstances. Well, let's call on him and find out if those circumstances existed.
5: I don't know what you have in mind, Sir Percy, but of course I've driven out Shepperton Way at times. That's for talking to a prisoner.
0: All right, Mr. Riverton. Just a casual question, you know.
5: Hmm.
0: Now, one more thing. You weren't at home on the night Pinar was murdered.
5: No, I was not. I was visiting a friend.
0: Oh, may I ask who?
5: A ship owner. His name is Henry Latham.
0: It was an answer I'd been hoping for. I didn't know Latham. I'd never seen him. But his name was on a slip of paper in my pocket. One of the six collector's names supplied by the dealer.
5: Why do you look at me that way, Sir Percy?
0: I understand that Henry Latham has a collection similar to yours.
5: Isn't it natural that men with similar interests should be friends?
0: Oh, most natural. It's also natural that on an evening's visit a man with such a hobby might bring along a prized piece to show.
2: If you gentlemen will excuse me, I...
0: No, Madame Riverton, do stay. Or should I have said Madame Pinard?
5: See here, Blakely. I won't stand for...
0: Now, you listen, Riverton, will you? Pinard spoke to you that day. Told you he thought he recognized Madame as his wife. When you confronted her, she admitted it. Either she feared losing this luxury, or you feared losing her to Pinard. In any case, one of you killed him.
5: Leave my house. Leave my house immediately. You can charge nothing and you can prove nothing. Get out! Get out! Get out!
0: We left, but not for long. When night fell, we returned under cover of darkness and waited. It was almost 3 a.m. when a mounted figure rode up to the house. It took some minutes to rouse Riverton, but when the door opened, the light from his lantern fell on the face of a compound guard named Ferguson. Riverton admitted him quickly, and we slipped to the side of the house when the moving lantern lit up Riverton's collection room.
3: French doors. Be careful we're not seen.
0: Just a bit closer. We'll be able to hear.
6: Oh, coming near to my home. You want to have the both of us up before the hangman?
4: All I want is money. You think you're going to get off with a killing for a few measly pieces of gold? You didn't tell me why you wanted to get into the compound. I wouldn't have let you out if I'd know what you'd done. Now I'm in this too, and you're going to pay.
6: How did you find out who I was?
4: From a dandy who came to see me today. Oh, Sir Percy something, I don't know.
6: Blakeney? You fool! Did you keep your ears open? Half of England knows he's the Scarlet Pimpernel.
4: The Scarlet!
7: Come on, Tony, right through those doors.
4: Right.
7: Good evening, gentlemen.
6: Knives! Quickly! Kill him or we'll both hang!
4: Nobody's hanging me!
7: Take the guard, Tony. I'll handle Riverton.
4: You'll not handle me!
7: Ferguson!
4: You're Detroit, Blazer! Who will I surrender?
8: You'd better do the same, Riverton.
4: I'll kill you!
0: I told him to let go. He fell right on it.
3: Is he dead, Blakeney?
0: Yes. Ironical, isn't it?
3: What?
0: The knife he seized from the case. The same one he used to kill Pinar.

0: gentleman have anything to do with the murder?
1: That's true enough, madam. But you were an accomplice. You knew of it after it had been committed.
0: I was afraid to say anything. I could not report it.
1: You will find that fear rather expensive, madam. You traded the love of luxury for the love of a man. And André Pinard was a good man. A fine and courageous man.
0: He was a fool. A poor fool, an idealistic fool who would have remained a pauper. I could not live like that.
1: I'm afraid you'll find prison even worse.
0: I will not go to prison, monsieur. You forget. I have a fortune at my command to fight for me.
1: You'll find that has very little effect on English law, madam. But even if it did, you're mistaken, you know. You have no fortune.
0: I inherit from my husband, monsieur.
1: Yes, madam, from your husband, André Pinard, who had nothing. But not from Mr. Riverton, because you never were his wife, were you? Good night, madam.

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1: The nicest thing about the mint with the hole is that it's smooth and never crumbles. 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
0: 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I've already crunched them all.
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4: 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Wind southeast. Ceiling 1,200 feet. All clear.
2: Okay. This is Hop Harrigan coming in. Yes, it's America's ace of the airwaves. Coming in for another transcribed episode in the adventures of Hop Harrigan.
5: Say, gang, you often hear that pilots like their job so much they wouldn't change with anyone. And if you like flying, well, you can easily see why. Of all the pilots, there's one down in Washington, D.C. who's extra happy with his job and has a good reason for not wishing to swap with anyone. This flyer doesn't bat an eyelash when his boss says, "Okay, Hank, wind her up and let's go to Paris." Or the destination may be Florida, Brazil, or almost any place in the world where President Harry Truman wants to go. The pilot, as you may have guessed, is Lieutenant Colonel Henry Myers, personal pilot to the President and other high government officials. With Lieutenant Colonel Myers, it's a case of always being available to go anywhere at a moment's notice. Myers was assigned to his present job as presidential pilot back in wartime days when he was chosen to fly the sacred cow for the late President Roosevelt. During the war years, he logged thousands and thousands of miles flying the president, military men, and top advisors to international conferences. All in all, Myers logged close to 500,000 miles at the controls of the sacred cow. Now, however, that ship is a second stringer, with President Truman's new flying White House, the Independence, taking over the principal flying chores. It's a different plane, gang, but Lieutenant Colonel Myers keeps rolling along as air chauffeur to the top man in America. In just a few minutes, fellas and girls, I'll be back with more news about aviation, which I think you'll find interesting. So don't forget to listen. And now to our story. After a nerve-wracking wait of more than 3 hours, in which John Temple marshaled all possible aid in the search for Carlos Mendez, the mysterious South American who stole the Lakeville Belle, Hop, Tank, and the FBI agent have finally been given a slender lead. Naval radar, operating from a destroyer in the Gulf of Mexico, picked up an unidentified plane heading south. And after a thorough check of all scheduled airline flights in the area, the information was forwarded to Lakeville. As a result, the boys and Temple are now roaring southward through the night in the Beechcraft, heading for New Orleans. Temple is explaining the combined operations on the search.
6: The Coast Guard's working on this with us. They sent a couple of long-range patrol bombers up. And they've alerted all shipping in the Gulf.
7: Wow, that's what you call cooperation.
6: Not only that, I've arranged for another ship, an Army B-26.
7: Boy, swell. It's faster and it's got a longer range.
6: We'll pick it up in New Orleans.
8: We only had some idea where Mendez was going, what his eventual destination will be.
6: We might get a lead on that too, Hop. I'm waiting for a report from the State Department.
7: Well, for Pete's sake, what can they tell you?
6: Where Mendez lives. Enough?
7: Plenty, but how'll they find out?
6: Through our embassy in Argentina?
8: Well, I guess we've done everything we can. Now it's up to us to catch them.
7: Yeah, with us 1,500 miles behind them, that's going to be some sweet job.
5: As though in answer to Tank's pessimistic outlook, Hop opens the throttle to the last notch, sending the Beech roaring ahead at top speed. Meanwhile, far to the south, flying high over the turbulent, shark-infested waters of the Caribbean, the Fairchild packet carrying the Lakeville Belle and Gail Nolan drones steadily on course under the expert hand of Carlos Mendez. But while Mendez is calm and supremely confident, his so-called mechanic, Otto Vogel, is protesting violently.
9: I tell you, we are taking too much of a chance. We do not need the woman. Get rid of her.
10: Vogel, do not raise your voice. I hear you quite plainly.
9: Yes, you hear me, but you sit there and do nothing.
10: What is it you wish again?
9: Get rid of that girl. She means trouble.
10: I do not see how. After all, what can she do? She is absolutely helpless.
9: Now, perhaps. But later, it may be different. We have too much at stake to take such unnecessary risks.
10: Vogel, I assure you, I know perhaps even better than you do how much we have at stake.
9: Then why do you persist in such obstinate behavior?
10: Because it pleases me, Vogel. And I will thank you to remember that I have the final word in whatever we do. When I decide to get rid of Miss Nolan, then it will be done. But only then.
9: You are a fool, man.
10: Mind your manners, my friend, and your tongue. Now, if you will take over the controls.
9: You are going back to see her again?
10: If you do not mind. Hold this course in this altitude.
9: Then will we reach the coast of Honduras?
10: In a few moments. Call me when you see it. Well, Miss Nolan.
11: Well?
10: I thought perhaps you might have changed your mind.
11: About what?
10: Oh, something to eat, to drink. The trip has been long.
11: No, thank you.
10: Do not be so foolish, Miss Nolan.
11: I said no, thank you.
10: Miss Nolan, perhaps you do not realize it as yet, but we are far from the United States. Your friends cannot possibly hope to catch me now, even if they knew where I am, which I assure you they do not. Your resistance is quite ridiculous.
11: Perhaps, but I'd like to keep my self-respect under any circumstances, Senor Mendez.
10: Miss Nolan, you are proud. I like that.
11: And what do you expect to do with
10: me? That will depend on you and your behavior.
9: Mendez?
10: Yes, Vogel?
9: We are flying over the coast.
10: Very well. I will be there. We will be landing shortly, Miss Nolan. Perhaps if you feel in a more, shall we say, cooperative mood, we will free you. That is, for the moment. Allow you to walk around. You must be very cramped.
11: I'm quite comfortable, thank you.
10: Very well. As you wish. When you change your mind, please do not fail to let me know.
12: The hatch leading into the flight compartment slammed shut, leaving Gail alone in the semi-darkness of the cargo compartment again. She sags back against her ropes, fighting the tears of helplessness that well up in her eyes. Then, suddenly, she is conscious of a strange sound. She listens intently, hears it again, and traces it to the giant bell not 2 feet away from her. Puzzled, she stares at it, and as the strange sound is repeated once again, she sees a slip of paper on the floor, protruding from under the edge of the bell. And even as she looks at it, the paper moves.
11: What in the world?
12: Inch by inch, the paper slides out from under the bell. Gail watches in utter bewilderment. Then, bending over as far as the ropes will allow her, she tries to read the message scrawled in pencil with an obviously wavering hand.
11: The bell. Don't worry, Miss Nolan. Be brave. Chris. Good heavens. Chris here?
12: Thunderstruck, Gail stares at the bell. Chris inside? It seems impossible. But the scrawling handwriting is ample proof. How did the boy get there? And now, how can he possibly survive a long flight trapped under a 10-ton shell without food or water?
13: Gang, you won't want to miss the action-packed climax of today's episode, so stand by.
5: Now, fellas and girls, let's take a look at what's going on in aviation today. Ordinarily, the ceiling, or in other words, the height of clouds over an airport, can be measured pretty accurately by a visible check in the daytime. But at night, it's a different story. A few months ago, there was no really reliable check on ceilings after the sun had set. Then the General Electric Company came up with a new gadget to accurately measure the height of clouds. The new device, called a ceilometer, gives constant readings and provides a permanent record for weathermen. The big advantage in the ceilometer, besides its accuracy, is the fact that it works equally well in the daytime or at night. The machine projects a vibrating beam of light straight up to the base of the clouds. Then a receiver, located about 1,000 feet from the transmitter, picks up the reflected light after it hits the cloud and converts the light waves into feet of height. The figures are immediately recorded on a chart in the Weather Bureau office to form a permanent record. We've been hearing a lot about helicopters lately, and the small ships seem to be gaining in popularity. For instance, in one phase of newspaper work, the field of sports, helicopters seem to have a definite place. In Syracuse, New York, the Herald Journal had a picture of the kickoff of the Syracuse Colgate game before the first period was over. The photographer chartered a helicopter and circled the stadium several times, snapping his shutter right on the kickoff. Then he headed back to the newspaper office and walked up the city desk with the picture before the first 15 minutes of play was over. Well, you can bet helicopters will be used more often for jobs of this kind in the future. And say, fellas and girls, aviation is moving ahead faster than ever these days, so always remember, America needs flyers. And now back to our story. Reaching New Orleans at dawn, Pop, Tank, and John Temple receive another message from the Coast Guard, locating Mendez north of Cape Honduras. So, picking up their new ship, they took off again, heading south for Trujillo. Two hours later, as the sun gleams dully through a high overcast, Temple receives another message by shortwave radio.
14: 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That is all.
7: Yowie, we're on the right track. Come on, Hop, hit that throttle.
5: 1 hour and 300 miles later, there's a second report.
14: Message from State Department to John Temple, FBI. Embassy in Buenos Aires, located large ranch in central Argentina, the town of Cañada Verde, owned by Carlos Mendez. Only information obtainable at this time. That is all.
7: Boy, now we're really on the beam. Cañada Verde, eh? Spot that on a map, Stank. Right.
6: Hop, how much longer before we arrive at Trujillo?
8: Oh, 2 hours, maybe less. Depends on this tailwind we have.
7: Here it is. Cañada Verde.
8: Oh, let's see.
7: There.
8: Uh-huh. Now, let's have a look at the overall map showing the Caribbean and South America.
7: Here.
8: I wonder if we could cut corners.
6: So what do you mean?
8: If we landed at Managua, here on the west coast of Nicaragua, we'd be holding a straighter course to Argentina. From there, we could fly

0: What do you mean?
1: If we landed at Managua, here on the west coast of Nicaragua, we'd be holding a straighter course to Argentina. From there, we could fly southwest over the Pacific to Guayaquil, here in Ecuador.
2: Well, how do we know Mendez ain't following that course himself?
1: He might be, but we'll have to wait until we get another report on him. But in any case, we'll land at Managua.
3: Banking slightly, Hoff alters course to the southwest and takes a new heading for the capital city of Nicaragua, arriving in the heat of high noon. There, they find another search report waiting for them.
4: 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Pan American Clipper reports sighting Fairchild Packet on southeasterly course this morning at 9 o'clock. Position 50 miles east of Bocas del Toro on the Caribbean coast of Panama.
2: He's taken a long way. Look at this war map. With all his supposed skill as a pilot, he apparently doesn't trust himself over water. He's sticking close to land.
5: So if we cut straight down over the Pacific, we might lop some distance off.
2: We'd lop off plenty, Tank. Okay, we'll take the shortcut.
3: Hurriedly refueling the plane and rechecking the engines, Hop, Tank, and John Temple take off on the second lap of the chase, 1,000 miles, all over water. Their weather information is incomplete, but Hop roars away from the coast with confidence. However, not 400 miles distant, on a direct line, a small tramp steamer lurches and plunges through towering seas and roaring winds of hurricane force. 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
6: 50-foot seas. Wind velocity ranging from 50 to 70 miles per hour. Storm sprang up without warning. Alert all shipping and aircraft. Clear the area. Passage through storm impossible. Repeat. Clear the area. Passage through storm impossible.
3: And Hobb, completely unaware of threatening danger, roars ahead. 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

0: Special Agent Z reporting for assignment.
1: Agent Z, I have just talked with the premier of this country. He has brought us here because he believes his nation to be in danger. The trouble is political. Some members of the cabinet favor an alliance that would mean the end of this country's liberty. It would practically become a protectorate. Others, the patriots of the cabinet, want peace and trade treaties with the democracies. There are numerous plots. This morning, a woman attempted to see the premier. She claims to have information. She's outside now. Talk to her. See what you can find out and keep me informed. That's all.
2: A few minutes later, Agent Z and his assistant Patricia Norwood questioned the woman who had attempted to see the premier earlier in the day. She was nervous and frightened.
3: Please, let me go home. Why have I been brought here?
0: Because you said you had information for the premier.
3: They wouldn't let me see him. Oh, I've got to. Please don't arrest me.
4: You're not under arrest. Z, let me talk to her. Madame Porval, we're friends of your premier. He sent for us, asked us to come here to your country. You can trust us. We won't betray anything you tell us.
3: You have come to protect you?
4: Yes, that's why we've come. Does your premier need protection, Madame Porval?
3: Well, they will kill him tomorrow night.
0: What do you mean by that? What do you know?
3: You won't say that I told you.
4: Oh, of course not. We'll protect you in every way we can.
3: Then I will talk. My husband, he is in charge of the power plant outside of the city.
0: Yes, go on.
3: It began last year. They came to him. He has a sister in another country. They told him that unless he did as they asked him, his sister would be killed.
0: Well, what did they want him to do?
3: Well, first, all they wanted was the plans of the new generating plant.
0: Mm-hmm.
3: Then they wanted to know about the control panels, where the electricity went, how much different factories used.
0: And they got that information?
3: Yes, he told them everything. He was afraid. Always they asked more. Last month... No, I must not tell.
4: You'll have to tell us everything. Otherwise, we can't help you.
3: Oh, but he'll be arrested.
0: Not if you tell us the truth.
3: You must not arrest him. He does not want to do what they make him. Last month, the power line was destroyed. It went to a great plant owned by a member of the government.
0: I think I understand. A member of the government who opposed those who threatened your husband had his factory put out of commission.
3: Yes, it is true.
0: Mm-hmm.
3: Now they are going to use dynamite and blow up the generating plant where my husband works.
0: When are they planning to do that?
3: Tomorrow at midnight. There will be no lights in the city. The premier will be killed, murdered. They're going to murder all who oppose them and seize the government. My husband is afraid.
0: Take her home, Pat. I've found out all I want to know. Warn her to keep silent. Report to me back here.

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2: At once, K-7.

0: At almost the same time Agent Z was hearing the story from the lips of the woman whose husband was involved, Adolf Menzak, powerful political leader, talked with several cabinet ministers allied with him.
1: Our plans are completed. At midnight tomorrow night, the power plant will be dynamited. When the lights in the city go out, it will be our signal. All of you know what to do. Geno, your men will take care of Bekov, Profita, and Nino. They are to be killed. Their homes are to be burned.
2: And what about the other ministers who oppose us?
1: Bekov, Profita, and Nino are the leaders. With them dead, we can control the others.
3: Who goes to the premier's home?
1: That would be my pleasure. He's opposed me too long. Now I will have my revenge.
2: What about electric power after we have seized the government?
3: That's right.
1: We will have lights. As soon as we are in control, electricity will be supplied by the country which backs us. The lines are already at the border. Our plans are complete, gentlemen. We cannot fail.

0: The next day, Agent Z reported to K7. He had made a complete investigation of the plot and the man behind it.
1: An attempt is going to be made to seize the government at midnight tonight. The power plant is to be dynamited. When the lights go out, it'll be the signal to murder the Premier and those who support him. I've talked to the woman and to her husband. There's no doubt that the plot is real, K7. Manzak is behind it. He's powerful.
2: It's time for us to act. Z, I want you to go to the Premier. Warn him. Have Miss Norwood report to me. That's all for now. Keep in touch with me throughout the evening.

0: That night, as midnight approached, Pat stood before the great control panels in the generating plant outside the city. A man was at her side. Together, they watched the minute hand as it crept toward 12.
1: One minute more, Monsieur Poval. Are you ready?
2: Yes, Mademoiselle, you're sure they will not come here?
1: Mansack is powerful. We've done everything we can.
2: If he should succeed, I would be killed for not following out his orders.
1: And if you'd done as you were told, you would have been a murderer. Get ready to pull the switch. 20 seconds to go.
2: I'm ready.
1: Plunge the city into darkness. Now. Your flashlight. We've got to watch the clock.
0: The city was in darkness. As the street lights blinked off, shadowy figures moved swiftly. Scattered shots were heard in a few neighborhoods. The premier was in the study of his home. Two candles burned on his desk as he worked.
3: Three minutes past 12. I can't sit to work by these candles. Yes, what is it? I have candles.
4: There is someone here to see you.
3: Oh, who is it?
4: Monsieur Mansack. He says it is important.
3: Just a minute, I will unlock the door. Come in, Mansack. Usually this door is not locked. However, tonight I was warned to remain in my study.
2: You are warned?
3: Yes, the Secret Service. They heard of some plot. Come in. These candles don't throw much light. What brings you out so late, Mansack?
5: Sit down, sit down.
2: I can take care of my business standing.
3: You have a gun.
2: I have come to kill you. I know I will do it someday.
3: Mansack! You're mad.
2: There is no use trying to talk yourself out of it. You are going to die. I have wanted to kill you for years.
3: You wanted to kill me? You wanted to kill me? But why?
2: Why? Because you have opposed me in everything I've attempted. I should have been premier, not you. You know I wanted to be, but you are ambitious. You pretended to be my friend.
3: Hey, Doc, put your gun down. You don't know what you're saying.
2: I know only too well. I have rehearsed every word. Over and over, you are going to die for.
3: Hey, Doc.
2: Tomorrow, I will be premier. The lights. Why do you think they went out? I will tell you. Because I ordered the power plant dynamited. Your friends, Bekov, Profita, Ninau, they are already dead.
3: You're going to try and seize the government.
2: I am seizing it. It is already mine. Do you understand? I am the new premier.
3: I wouldn't be too sure of that.
2: Who are you? What are you doing here?
3: I've been waiting for you, Mansack. We've both been waiting. We wanted to hear you tell us what you intended to do in your own words.
2: You thought you would trap me, eh? It is too late. Even if you kill me, it is too late. Back off, Profita, Ninau.
3: They're all safe in their homes. Your plot has failed, Mansack. All of your friends have been arrested. Even your plot to dynamite the power plant has failed. The lights will be on in another 10 seconds. I ordered them off for 5 minutes to trap you.
2: You're lying, I don't...
3: They're back on. We can blow out these candles now.
6: Look out, his gun!
2: Stand where you are, both of you. Don't come near me. I am not going to be taken, not alive. I would rather die than go to prison.
3: Special Agent Z reporting, K-7. I failed in my assignment to bring Adolf Mansack in. The Premier is safe. The men who plotted with Mansack are in prison. Here is Mansack's gun.
7: Thank you, Agent Z. You did excellent work. Perhaps it is just as well Mansack kept another appointment.

Men who plot for power forget the welfare of the people. They forget the cost of revolution and war. They forget how great is man's desire for peace and freedom for those they would trample underfoot. Listen for my next story. This is K7 speaking.

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0: Log entry, the Catch Scarlet Queen. Position, 33 degrees 14 minutes west, 32 degrees 6 minutes north. Gyro compass course 257. Wind fresh, sky fair. Remarks, departed Kobe, Japan with three crew confined to sick bay due to mutinous actions of first officer. Reason for mutiny, the Boston Geisha in Chesapeake Bay. It was mid-afternoon when the Scarlet Queen stood into the broad harbor of Kobe. Last time I'd been there, it had been teeming with merchantmen and busy with lighters wallowing between anchored ships and the crowded docks. That was before the war. Now there was only a scattering of native craft flying in and out, a few American liberties and victories, and the rusted hulls of sunken Japanese freighters breaking through the dirty water. The industrial section of the city behind had been firebombed into a skeleton of lonely chimneys and portions of single walls. I cleared in through Army occupation officials, and we found dockage at a half-collapsed pier that somehow gave you a sense of the apathy of the whole nation to which it was connected. After night fell, my chief mate Gallagher and the rest of the crew, except one sad-eyed gangway watch, headed up a path through the ruined warehouses toward town. I settled down in my cabin. The night was stuffy and hot, and the whole picture was helped by the sampan that splashed her anchor on my windward. The faint breeze sweeping across her came to me full of the stink of rotting fish, rancid soybean sauce, and souring rice. A couple of hours went by, and I heard the clatter of feet across our gangway. I had my head out of the cabin door just as three of my crew stumbled aboard. They weren't drunk, they were hurt. Their clothes were ragged and their faces were torn and bleeding. I called one of them over.
1: Yes, sir.
0: What the devil happened, Nielsen? You guys pick a sumo wrestler or something?
1: It was the chief, sir.
0: Gallagher, where is he?
1: He's at the Rose Bar. He's roaring, sir. He's off his nut.
0: Well, how did it start?
1: I don't know. Three of us were at the bar and the chief come in from someplace and just started in on us like he was off his nut. But he could drink better than that, sir.
0: I'm sorry, Nielsen.
1: I've been tangled up before, but the guppy had to give us along with it. Says Captain Carney can look for a new chief mate. He ain't going any farther.
0: Hey, what?
1: That's right, sir. Says he's jumping ship here in Kobe, of all places.
0: I shouldn't have left the ship, but I knew what Nielsen meant. Kobe's no place to be in Gallagher's condition. In my log, Kobe was about number three in the tough ports of the world.
2: And so Mutual continues The Voyage of the Scarlet Queen, written by Gil Dowd and Bob Tallman, and starring Elliot Lewis. The Scarlet Queen, proudest ship to plow the seas, bound for uncharted adventure. Every week a complete entry in the log, and every week a league further in the strange voyage of the Scarlet Queen.
0: I left instructions with my gangway watch, dropped Nielsen and the other two at an Army first aid station for some stitches and anti-tetanus shots, and headed for the Rose Bar myself. I shouldn't have gone. I was under contract to a Shanghai firm called Kang & Son, and their contact here in Kobe was to meet me on the ship to supply me with more instructions for my voyage after a $10 million prize somewhere in the South Pacific. So far on the trip, wherever there had been Kang men, there had also been others working for Constantino and bribing, stealing, and murdering to stop the voyage of the Scarlet Queen. This sticky Japanese night held a lot of potential. I fought my way along Kobe's streets crowded with smells, sounds, and humanity. I elbowed past street urchins, beggars, professional riffraff. Finally found the garish front of the Rose Bar a block or so down from Motomachi Street. Gallagher wasn't in sight. The squat bartender grinned at me when I walked up to him. Put a greasy glass in front of him.
3: Hello, Yank. What do you drink?
0: Nothing. I look for man. Big red hair. He fight three other men here. You see him?
3: Sure. Oh, yes. I see him all right.
0: You know where he is?
3: Oh, yes, Yank. I know.
0: Where is he?
3: Why you want him?
0: He's my chief mate, and I want him to go back to the ship.
3: Oh, yes. Very good. All things very high now in Japan. Inflation.
0: Okay, how much?
3: All things very high. Chief mate cost $100 max.
0: Yeah, you're a real comedian, Charlie. I'll give you 10.
3: Oh, no. I give you 10. You give me 90.
0: 10. He's a low-type chief mate.
3: Oh, then why you want to find him, huh?
0: I'll see you later, Charlie. You're too funny for me.
3: Oh, those, please, wait a minute, Yank. Make me an offer.
0: I thought that's what we were talking about. I said 10, didn't I? $10 max.
3: Oh, it's worth more. Like 20.
0: 10 now and 10 if he's where you say he is.
3: Arigato, arigato gozaimasu. Go upstairs in the back. First room on that side. If he throw you down, I still get my other 10.
0: The stairway led to the dim, whispering second floor of the building. I knocked on the first door to the right. I heard another door close softly inside the room someplace. Then I knocked again. There was no answer, so I went in. Gallagher sat slouched at a table that held two glasses and a half-emptied bottle.
4: What are you,
0: You're pinning on a pretty good one, aren't you, Red? Yeah. Come on, it's time you went back to the ship.
4: Get out of here, Connie. I'm not going with
0: you. Yeah. Well, we'll talk it over in the morning after you slip the door.
4: I don't like the food. I don't like the work. I don't like you. I don't like the whole stinking thing.
0: Come on, Red.
4: Get out of here, Connie. You're a brain you with a
0: bottle. Quit acting like a teenage punk, Gallagher.
4: You don't believe me. What? Get out of here.
0: Get on your feet, you rum hound.
4: Let go of me. I'm telling you, Connie, let go or I'll toss you out of the window.
0: All right, Red. All right, now get up. We're going back to the ship.
4: I'm not going with you. Stay in here.
0: You're full of rotten liquor, Red.
4: I'm fed up with you. I'll show you how fed up I am.
0: Take it easy, Red. That's enough.
4: I haven't even started.
0: All right, Gallagher. Sleep it off here, then.
4: That's the idea, Connie.
0: And the Queen sails at dawn. With you aboard or without you. I started back to the ship trying to figure this thing out. There were two things wrong in the Rose Bar outside of Charlie the bartender. Gallagher's eyes didn't look as drunk as he acted, and he could hit harder than he hit me. But from there on, it was his story, and I couldn't see any payoff coming from our knocking each other around that room for the rest of the night. I stumbled down the path toward the warehouses and onto our collapsing pier. I picked up the friendly sound of water stroking the sides of a wooden hull. The lights of the Queen gave me a feeling of warmth after the trouble and the subdued uneasiness of the Colby night. I felt like I was coming home as I walked up to it. Then I stopped. Part of coming home was seeing the gangway watch standing at the after starboard corner of the main house and ready with a smile as I came aboard. But he wasn't there. I started running. I was in the middle of the gangway when I heard the shots. By instinct, I went into a crouch and hugged the plank. First set of footsteps came fast. He jumped from the rail to the quayside faster than I could draw and aim my automatic. Two slugs were all I wasted in the darkness. I had to see what he'd left aboard. Part of it was in sight when I looked up. A man in a white jacket with one red sleeve staggered out of my cabin.
5: Pardon the informality, Skipper. You are Connie, aren't you?
0: Yeah, who are you?
5: I'm Chalmers. That mean anything to you?
0: That depends on the story that goes with it. Here, come on in. I'll take a look at that arm.
5: No, wait. Don't go in there. I don't know how dead he is.
0: Who?
5: There were two of them. Stopped one in there, but the other one...
0: Well, twist a handkerchief around it. What's the matter with you? Look at that deck.
5: Pardon me if I bleed to death.
0: Forget it. You know who he is?
5: Yeah. His name is McAllister.
0: Mm-hmm. Here, let me see that arm. All right, hold. Who does he work for?
5: You're brighter than that, Connie. How do you think he picked me?
0: Constantino? Don't answer that. All right, hold still. We have... 25 caliber. Scorched your coat. Where were you?
5: Told you there were two of them. I was after the one who grabbed my briefcase.
0: You brought it in a briefcase? That's great. Why didn't you wear a Chinese flag?
5: Hey, look, don't tell Kang how it happened. I've been trying to save up enough to get back to the States. I'll never get another job out here if this gets back to Kang.
0: At this rate, I'll never get to Kang. What were the instructions, do you know?
5: Instructions? I don't know. They gave me a package wrapped in oilskin. I just threw it
0: in your briefcase. Yeah. Here, use your good arm. Hold this light on him. I'm going to frisk him. McAllister, that checks.
5: Yeah, I've seen him around.
0: 3 yen, 15 sen. A key ring.
5: Yeah, maybe those keys will lead us somewhere.
0: We're already there.
5: Huh?
0: This one unlocks my cabin. This one's the food stores, paint stores, sail locker, bosun's chest.
5: I don't get it. Those are your keys?
0: No, but I got a set just like them. I had these made for my first officer, Mr. Gallagher. After that key ring hit me, I tore into that stiff like a grave robber. I ripped out his pockets, coat lining, shoes, trying to find something to follow. The only thing with an address on it was a folded up square of rice paper printed in English block letters. It said, "The new Chicago Palace of Joyful Dancing. Your welcome management, Madam Tallulah Nashimoto. Home cooking." The new Chicago Palace of Joyful Dancing was a sagging, bond-scorched frame and paper building on Motomachi Street. The front of the building was draped in red, white, and blue bunting, and under a star-spangled, slant-eyed imperial likeness of General MacArthur was a sign that said, "Please to come in and dance with beautiful democratic geisha, Mr. Yank, to music of Leroy Suzuki and his hot jumpers." Below that, with fewer words but more meaning, was another sign, "Out of bounds to military personnel." At the door, a blast of stale air hit us, sickening with rice, beer, sake, poisonous whiskey, and cheap perfume. A square-built porcelain-faced Nipponese doll, who might have looked attractive in native hairdress and kimono, had put on a cheap Western-style rayon dress and crimped her hair into a bad permanent wave to entertain the conquerors with a song she was never born to sing.

0: Chalmers and I were supplied with a marble top table and two giggling geishas. In spite of the brilliant conversation, I found time to look the joint over for a face that looked intelligent enough to answer some of my questions. None of them, slant-eyed or straight, even looked sober. Then behind a portiere of eucalyptus beads that partitioned off the bar, I caught a glimpse of what I was looking for. She was at least two heads taller than any other Japanese girl in the place. The way she fit her western clothes, you could tell she hadn't suffered from any vitamin deficiencies as a child. I guessed that this was the welcome management, Madame Talula Nashimoto. I left Chalmers in the clutches of Rose Brassum and Red Hot Mama and went into the bar.
1: Hello, Mr. Yang. Are they treating you right?
0: I not come to dance. I come look for a man, friend, other man named McAllister.
1: You can stop the phony pigeon talk. I'm a Boston girl myself.
0: Yeah. I should have known you didn't get this way in Skiaki.
1: You like it?
0: Well, enough to pity the poor GIs that's out of bounds for.
1: We got a back door.
0: What's the password? Constantino?
1: I wouldn't know. What does that mean in Japanese?
0: In English, it means a dead man on my ship.
1: Why are you telling me this?
0: Because he had an ad from this place in his wallet. Is that good enough?
1: Well, now you are disturbed again. You are so often confused between friend and enemy. Do you agree? San Francisco and Honolulu?
0: What are you giving me, San Francisco and Honolulu?
1: Your chief mate. In those places, he was not the dishonest one you thought him to be. And here in Kobe, at the Rose Bar, he was not as drunk as you thought.
0: I know that. But I don't know why.
1: You will. I think he'd better explain it himself.
0: You're telling me he's here?
1: I'll tell you nothing. I only ask you to look. Come.
0: Uh-huh. What brought him here?
1: There are men who hang around here to do all kinds of little things for a few yen. One of them was named Chalmers.
0: Chalmers?
1: Yes. I recommended him for the job.
0: Why?
1: He was tired living, and I wanted to help him out.
0: Kind of missed on that one, didn't you?
1: Not at all. The dead man on your boat. That is Chalmers. The man who killed him. The man who brought you here.
0: Don't tell me. He's McAllister, a Constantino man, and I let him pull a switch on me.
1: You see? I told you you were confused between friend and enemy.
0: Yeah. I'm still confused about you.
1: You won't be. This is the room.
2: Mm-hmm. Come on in, Connie.
1: McAllister!
0: Don't put on a surprise act, Tallulah. I halfway expected this.
2: Thanks for the lift, Tallulah. You give good service in this joint.
1: Don't thank me. Thank Mr. Gallagher.
3: Think nothing of it.
1: But it's going to cost you, Mac. You pay as you go out. I'll be waiting in the bar.
2: All right, boys, put him in the chair.
4: Come on.
2: Tie him tighter. He's not going to talk with his hands. I guess we're ready to get down to business, Connie.
3: Watch his eyes, Mac. You want him to be able to see that thing, don't you?
0: I can see. I'm seeing plenty.
2: We'll get it down to dollars and cents, Connie, so you can talk, huh? I got the stuff from Kang, and now you're going to tell me what it means, huh?
0: I am, huh?
3: You better tell him, Skipper. It won't cost you much.
0: Sure, I can believe that.
2: I hope you can, Connie. Here, we'll start out with the map. Now, look at it.
3: Go on, look at it, Skipper. You got nothing to lose.
2: What's funny? What is it?
0: Looks like a lousy chart of a body of water between the peninsula and the mainland, doesn't it?
2: I know that. Where is it?
0: There's no position on the thing. No latitude or longitude.
2: Don't be smart, Connie. You know where it is. Come on.
0: Okay, put down the club, McAllister. You can have it. And I hope you get a lot of good out of it. That's a chart of Chesapeake Bay.
4: Why, you...
0: I knew you'd like. It looks like it was traced out of a Rand McNally atlas, if that'll help.
3: Leave him alone, McAllister. It's not his fault that Kang has a sense of humor.
2: All right, Gallagher. You put the finger on Chalmers. You knew where he was going, when he'd arrive.
3: Yeah, but I didn't know the map was phony.
2: But you knew where Chalmers came from, didn't you?
3: Yeah.
2: That's where we're going, then. Where is it?
3: Between here and Osaka, about 20 miles out. You got a car?
2: I can get one. Woods?
4: Yeah?
2: You stay here with Connie. Leave him in the chair the way he is, but stay here till we get back, okay?
4: Yeah. Okay, Max.
3: Goodbye, Skipper. We might have made quite a team if we'd been born on the same side of the dollar sign, huh?
5: Why, you...
4: Let's go, Gallagher. We'll talk about that later.
6: I sat there, lashed to the straight-back chair, and watched Wood for a half an hour, waiting for a glimmer of something beside gunmen to show through his eyes. But he didn't have it. The cord around my wrist started to dig in as the circulation was cut. My arms began to swell. I tried to cover up the pain with thoughts, but they didn't help because I couldn't skirt the fact that I'd been suckered in by McAllister with a simple switch of identities. And the rest of it didn't make sense. Especially that pencil chart of Chesapeake Bay. I finally got around to asking Wood for a drink of water. When he refused, I shut up. Spent another 20 minutes watching the moths wisping in to die in the flame of an oil lamp. I didn't hear the door as it was cracked open, but Wood did. He was on his feet with a belly gun cupped in his hand. Then all the fight went out of him. I didn't blame him. A new kimono walked in. Wrapped very neatly around welcome management.
1: Am I intruding?
7: Depends on what you want, Tallulah.
1: I brought you a drink and a phone message.
7: Oh.
1: Max says everything is under control, but to stay here till he gets back.
7: Good. Thanks for the drink.
1: I hope you like it. It's got ginseng in it.
7: I don't know whether I like it or not with me so busy.
1: You stay where he is. Enjoy your drink.
7: Hey, what's fast? Or is it that kimono?
1: Take your choice.
7: The drink's gone.
1: Well?
7: Come here.
6: That was the first time I'd ever watched a Boston geisha work. The girls on Beacon Hill should have picked up a few pointers while she was there. In 20 seconds, he'd melted from tough gunmen. Two sighs and a murmur after that, he'd forgotten I was in the room. By the time she finished with him, he didn't know he was there either. He still had a slightly surprised look on his face, but something new had been added. It was made of ivory and had fancy carving on it. It was a knife hilt jutting out at an angle from just over his heart.
1: What's the matter, Captain Carney? Don't you enjoy the new Chicago Palace of Joyful Dancing?
6: After that performance, sister, I got nothing but respect.
1: Was good, wasn't it? Oh, still, I didn't tell you.
6: Maybe sometime in a letter or something. You'll tell me what the devil's going on.
1: There. You moved them?
6: You did hear me, didn't you?
1: I'm glad all the Yanks aren't like you. With no time for anything but business.
6: My hands hurt. But I can listen.
1: I noticed that about you. There's nothing to worry about anymore.
6: You brought me here, didn't you?
1: And I got you out of it.
6: Yeah, that's a good part of the way, but McAllister and the others are headed for what I need.
1: Instructions from Kang? No, they aren't.
6: We heard different stories, then.
1: There are many different stories in Kobe.
6: Shall I hear your version?
1: I think you'd like it. I think it would make you feel better.
6: From here, I could stand that.
1: Your information from Kang is in good hands.
6: Whose?
1: Your chief mate, Gallagher.
6: You're calling that good?
1: Yes, I am. You are still confused between friend and enemy.
6: What's your payoff in this deal?
1: I don't need a payoff. Kang and son pay me very good salary.
6: You're my Kang contact here in Kobe?
1: What did you expect? A pot-bellied office worker?
6: Well, I...
1: You don't believe me. Really, I don't blame you after what has happened. Let me explain. I was to meet you on your ship.
6: That's right.
1: But with McAllister and the others of Constantino, I could not move.
6: So?
1: So with a messenger, I contacted Gallagher when he came ashore tonight. Chalmers was my idea. But your Gallagher was the genius who drew the map of Chesapeake Bay.
6: What?
1: Which they so cleverly stole from Chalmers on the Scarlet Queen.
6: Yeah. Where's Gallagher now?
1: Out wasting enough time so that I could make fatal love to Mr. Woods.
6: You know, I'll believe all this when I wake up on the Scarlet Queen tomorrow morning well into the inland sea.
1: You think it's a dream?
6: I think it's a nightmare.
1: To wake up, you were awake in your chair with your arms behind like before. Only here. This time, you have Mr. Wood's gun in your hand.
6: And the last conversation I had with Tallulah Nashimoto was in regard to the safety catch on the 25-caliber Sambu automatic. We tugged Wood's body out of sight, and she left as quietly as she'd entered. I sat there, more comfortable this time with my finger curled over a trigger. And I waited.
2: All right, Connie, you were smart. Now let's talk sense about that shot, shall we?
6: I don't know, Mac. Things have changed in Chesapeake Bay.
2: What do you mean? Hey, where's Woods?
6: Hey, Red, watch him!
5: Gun, skipper!
6: Gallagher come in last. He slugged a man behind McAllister when I shouted, and I brought my sambu forward and got to my feet. McAllister made it to the door and out toward the entrance. I sent three shots after him. I wasn't sure of my aim in the dimness, but I thought I heard a body crash down the stairs. I went back into the room in time to see Gallagher pick up the other guy for the last time.
8: Well, Skipper, are you proud of me?
6: Proud of you? What for? Putting on that drunk act? For beating up three of my crewmen? For sending that poor Chalmers jerk to be a pigeon on the Queen? For planting your keys on him so I'd follow them into this trap?
8: I had to give him those keys so he could get into the cabin.
6: And what's it got us? A bunch of busted heads. And another black mark against Americans in a foreign port.
8: Oh, stop it, Skipper.
6: And for what?
8: Are you nuts? Here. Here's what. Our sailing order's out of here. Here. Your instructions from Kang.
6: You mean you've been carrying these things around your hip pocket all night? That's another thing, the risks you take. And listen, I'm not forgetting you hit me. According to maritime law, that's mutiny. By dawn the next morning, Kang's instructions were safely memorized. And the Scarlet Queen left her collapsing berth and headed toward the clean sea outside the rubble-filled harbor.
9: Stand by! Make sail!
6: I swung the bows to starboard and we headed into the inland sea that splits the island group that is Japan. A good breeze swept up across Shikoku on our port. I cut the motors.
9: With starboard sheet! Make sail!
6: The main sheet climbed skyward, cupped the wind, and swelled out with it.
9: To the jib sheet, men! Smartly now!
6: The jib snapped out. The mizzen filled. Scarlet Queen heeled over. Filled with life and movement again.
8: How's the rig, Skipper? Enough canvas?
6: We got the narrows to do. We'll see how she moves with jib and mizzen.
8: Just so we get through them into someplace else. I didn't like those people.
6: Listen, Red. Speaking of people, I was going to ask you about that second glass on the table at the Rose Bar.
8: Oh, that?
6: Yeah.
8: Well, you said you had a friend on Motomachi Street, didn't you? Well, you weren't ashore.
6: All right. And Jinsen, you stay aboard. I'll go ashore.
8: Yeah, I guess that's even, Steven. Drink, Skipper.
6: After you, mate. After you.

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Wind, brisk. Sky, hazy. Sea, smooth with high cross swell. Mainsail and mizzen reefed. 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

0: The Voyage of the Scarlet Queen stars Elliot Lewis as Phil Kearney with Ed Max as Gallagher. Bob Bruce was heard as McAllister. Jack Crucian was Charlie the bartender. Nielsen was Frank Gristle. And Madame Tallulah was played by Virginia Gregg. Music scored and conducted by Richard Arant. The Scarlet Queen, a command radio production directed by James Burton, is written by Gil Dowd and Bob Tallman. Charles Arlington speaking. 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
6: Afloat with Henry Morgan. Although Dolores has formed an alliance with Dietz, she knows that to learn of Henry Morgan's plans, she must become perhaps more than friends with Jeffrey Hunter. So she goes to the ship to invite him to dinner with Morgan. Once again, Jeffrey Hunter rebuffs her. So by pretending she has a twisted ankle, she forces him to accompany her home. There she carefully breaks down his resolve by pretending to show a great interest in him as a man. Finally, Jeffrey Hunter accepts her offer of friendship. But Dietz, knowing of Dolores' intentions towards Jeffrey, purposely arouses jealousy in Kitty's heart. And when she sees him again, she gives vent to it, accusing him of showing too much interest in Antoinette, whom, like everyone else, she believes Dolores to be. Learning that Dietz has told her this, Jeffrey is puzzled as to how Dietz could know that he'd been with Dolores.
7: How should I know how Dietz learned this? All I know is that he came and he told me that you were taking an interest in this Antoinette de Lacy.
8: But Mademoiselle de Lacy didn't come aboard the ship until after Dietz had left. What time did he come to the tavern?
7: How should I know? Do you think I keep an eye on the clock? Every hour is the same to me.
8: Was it late or earlier in the evening?
7: He was a little drunk when he came. Full of boasting he was, too. Oh, I think it must have been late.
8: I see. Then it's quite possible he hung around the ship and saw me leaving with Mademoiselle de Lacy in her carriage.
7: So, that's what it is it? You like driving with a fine lady.
8: Unless you stop this jealousy, Kitty, I shall shake you till your teeth rattle. Mademoiselle de Lacy, well, she hurt her ankle. And I had to see her home, that's all. Surely you wouldn't expect me to let a woman who was not feeling well drive through the dock quarters of Port Royal alone at night. Kitty, can't you see that Dietz has only told you this story to make you jealous?
7: Oh, Jeffrey, sure I know, and it's right ashamed I should be of myself. I know how you must miss all the life that you've left behind you, and I know you don't want to talk about it, and I've never asked you, but it's me great love for you. You can't blame me for being jealous when I hear of you mixing with women like Antoinette de Lacy. What chance would I, a common servant wench in a dockside tavern, have of holding you in the face of such competition?
8: I've tried to talk to you sanely and justly, Kitty, but you have never let me finish what I've been trying to say. There was a time when I desperately had to turn to someone for warmth and understanding. And you held out your arms to me. For that, I will never stop being grateful. And for that, I want to do what I can for you, Kitty.
7: But surely it would not be right for me, after living the life I've led, to fall so deeply in love with you and not have you return the affection. How is it that you want to help me? It would Jeffrey, it must be because you're in love with me.
8: I want to help you because every instinct I have cries out against the injustice that you or any woman should be in the degrading position that you are in.
7: But it doesn't seem so degrading now since you've been about, Jeffrey. You'll never know how loving you has helped me. I now want to do decent things and lead a decent life. I've given you my love, and I'm not going to let that love be wasted.
8: Don't let go on talking like this. It can't alter things. You're very appealing and very sweet, and I am just an ordinary sort of man.
7: I can see you're right. It's no good my talking about it anymore. You're going to be stubborn, Jeffrey Hunter. Well, I warn you, I'm going to have your love, and I'm going to fight for it. Because I'd rather hate you than give you up.
9: I think, Uncle Thomas, we will wait a while before we have coffee served.
10: Just as you like, Antoinette.
11: You'll excuse my saying so, mademoiselle, but you amaze me.
9: In what way, Captain?
11: I've never known anyone to adapt themselves so quickly to the conditions in Port Royal. Take, for instance, the way you eat that tropical food. There's really quite an art in it, and yet you eat it as though you'd been on the island for years and quite used to it. It's strange. Unusual.
10: Oh, talking of fruit, that reminds me. Antoinette, do you know I've never asked you about the peaches in the orchard at home?
9: The peaches? Oh, Uncle Thomas, they are doing well.
10: Doing well? But, Antoinette, I gave strict instructions 18 months ago that those peach trees were to be rooted out. They were attacked by blight.
9: Oh, the peach trees. I was confused for a moment. I was thinking of the apricot trees.
10: The apricot trees? I don't remember. Oh, perhaps they were planted since I came to Jamaica. Funny they've not mentioned them in their letters, knowing how interested I am in the garden.
9: Perhaps it is. Tell me, Geoffrey, aren't you glad now that you came to dinner?
8: Yes, Antoinette. I must thank you for persuading me. It meant a lot coming dining in these surroundings. Seems a long time since I sat at the table with snow white damask cloth, shining candelabras, elegant woman.
9: Oh, you are a flatterer, Geoffrey. Well, gentlemen, I leave you to your port.
8: Not for me, thank you, Antoinette. It's too hot for port.
9: Then maybe you will accompany me out onto the terrace. The night air is cooler. And then when Captain Morgan and Uncle Thomas have finished their port, we will join them for coffee.
8: It will give me great pleasure.
9: Come then, Geoffrey. We shall see you two gentlemen later.
8: Excuse her. Shall I ring for a servant to get you a shawl, Antoinette? The night air might be chilly.
9: No. I love to feel the night breeze caressing the skin on my shoulders.
8: You would not risk in England or France going out at night without a shawl.
9: Oh, no. Of course not. Come, let us sit on the stone balustrade. The perfume of the garden always seems to be so much better on the night air.
8: The tropical garden has a heavy, exciting perfume.
9: You feel that too? It's dangerously exciting, is it not? Knowing you now, Geoffrey, having broken down that barrier that you had built around yourself, I find you a different person.
8: Perhaps you now know me as I really am.
9: I find myself liking that different person very much. I find myself at odd times suddenly thinking of that different person.
8: Antoinette, please. Tonight I have been living in the past. Don't destroy the hallucination so soon. Tomorrow I have to go back to being a buccaneer.
9: Oh, Geoffrey, you know I have met many men here in Port Royal, but you are the only one I find I like talking to. The other men, they all talk of their plantations, their sugar, their slaves. But you are somehow different. You have an exciting life. Maybe that is what it is.
8: To date it has not been exciting. Quite the opposite. But maybe in the future, quite soon, it might be different.
9: Quite soon? You mean that you are sailing with Captain Morgan very soon on another reading trip?
8: Now you're talking about secrets, Antoinette. Anyhow, the plans are very vague and rather indefinite. What's the matter?
9: Nothing. Nothing at all.
8: Why did you suddenly start as though you saw someone?
9: I think you were right, Geoffrey. It is a bit chilly out here without a shawl on my shoulders. Would you go back and ask my slave Lena to fetch me one, please? Don't be long, will you? It is a paisley shawl. She will find it in my wardrobe.
8: Yes, Antoinette, I'll be as quick as I can.
9: You may come out from hiding behind that palm tree, Diaz. Mm-hmm.
12: Sir Dolores, you saw me, eh?
9: Don't use that name. Are you mad coming here? Do you know who our guests are here tonight? Captain Morgan and Geoffrey Hunter. Hmm.
12: The money you gave me 2 nights ago, it's all gone. I want more. 100 guineas.
9: I have not got 100 guineas. And what about your part of the bargain? What about the Aztec necklace?
12: Ah, you're asking me to hurry. Oh, but I've already installed myself aboard Captain Morgan's ship. You must give me a little more time. The only thing I'm certain of is that the necklace is somewhere in his cabin.
9: I am not prepared to wait much longer at the arts before I get it. Time has run short, and you are trying to stretch it out so as to get more money from me. I am not such a fool as all that. Tomorrow night, we shall search.
12: Captain Morgan's cabin, tomorrow night? You must be mad. How could we search the cabin with Captain Morgan and Geoffrey Hunter aboard?
9: I will see that Captain Morgan and Geoffrey Hunter are out of Port Royal for tomorrow night. Leave it to me. I know how it might be worked, and I shall be glad to be free of Geoffrey Hunter for one night. His righteous air rather sickens me at times.
12: Mm-hmm. And how will you get them away?
9: Never you mind. I know how it can be done. Now go quickly and watch for me when I come near the ship tomorrow night.
12: I do not like it. It is risky.
9: Do you want that reward, that fortune I promised you?
12: Ah, yes, of course I do.
9: Then tomorrow night we will get the necklace, and I will bring to you the 100 guineas that you want. Now go quickly, the other men are coming out here.
13: Oh, there he is. I'm sorry that I was so long, but your maid fell and couldn't find the shawl.
9: Oh, how foolish of me. I remember now I left it in the music room. Never mind, I don't feel cold now. Ah, you finished your port, Uncle. I was thinking, Uncle Thomas, you're going to your plantation tomorrow and staying overnight?
14: Yes.
9: Mr. Hunter would be very interested to see it, and I am sure Captain Morgan would like the trip.
14: What do you say, Morgan?
11: I don't know. What do you think, Hunter?
13: Oh, I think it'll be very nice.
14: You come too, Antoinette, and we will make a couple of days of it, eh?
9: Oh, no, I don't think I will come. You see, the country here bores me so much. You will excuse me, won't you?
11: But I thought you were fond of the country. Didn't you live on Sir Thomas's estate in England?
9: Oh, yes, but that was English country. It is so different here. It is so hot. You men go and make it a men's party.
11: I think it might be an idea. Thank you, Sir Thomas. Hunter and I will gladly accept your invitation to spend tomorrow night on your plantation.
12: I don't like this.
9: Don't be a fool. Geoffrey Hunter and Captain Morgan left with my uncle this morning. They won't be back until late tomorrow afternoon.
12: You have my money?
9: Yes, here it is. Now, which part of the cabin shall we search first? In the drawers or the desk? Maybe there's a secret opening.
12: Should I put this money away in my quarters, huh?
9: All right. And I will start searching.
12: Everybody is off the ship tonight drinking. If Captain Morgan is safely away, we have no need to worry.
9: Yes, he is well away for the night. Now you go, and then hurry back and help me. Now then, first of all, I will try this drawer. See if there might be a loose panel there. Oh, no, not there. Maybe there is one on his side. Full of maps and charts. There is no need for a false bottom there.
11: If you're looking for the necklace, Mademoiselle de Lacy, you'll not find it in that desk.
9: Captain Morgan!
6: There is silence as these two face each other. To escape disaster, Dolores must think quickly. Listen to the next episode of Afloat with Henry Morgan.

0: nothing tastes nicer than Cadbury's Dairy Milk.
1: Oh.
0: Lovely, isn't it? Mm. And as anyone can see, every bar is chunky.
1: Magic.
2: Yeah.
0: That's because there's a glass and a half of full cream milk in every half pound. 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

0: 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The storyteller is 15-year-old Jake Thompson. Part 8, Moon Messenger.
1: We had captured our spy, Harry Carmichael. Now Satellite 7 was approaching the Earth on its return journey. Would it land safely? Had it brought back pictures of the hidden side of the moon? Professor Walters was quiet and tense as he and his assistants prepared for the landing.
2: Roderick, take the car, please.
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2: Henderson, Hackett, you ready?
5: Lights up.
6: Okay, sir. So after all the commotion, my mum will have more chapters than I thought.
2: I wonder, Hackett.
7: I'm so excited, Granny.
8: I'm sure, dear. But there's nothing to be afraid of now. Evil has gone from Shula.
2: All set, Professor. 850 miles, temperature 376.
9: Thank you. Circuit one, please.
10: Circuit one, contact!
9: Emergency demolition, stand by.
10: ED, standing by, sir.
9: 700, temperature 389.
4: About 400 miles from the limits of the Appleton Lair. They'll be breaking any moment now, Jake.
1: Well, this is even worse than the launching.
9: 650, temperature 407.
10: TPC jets, action. TPC jets, action, sir.
9: Drop 50%.
10: Slowing down, sir. 31 miles per second.
9: Good.
4: She left the atmosphere at about 13 miles per second. They must get her down to that.
1: Gosh.
10: Steady as she comes, sir. Gyro steady.
9: Watch her closely. 450, temperature 473.
10: 24531.
9: TPC jet, 75.
10: 75, sir.
9: 400, temperature 497.
10: 17518.
9: Good. TPC jet, 100.
10: 100, sir.
9: 370, temperature 510.
1: She's almost reached the ionosphere.
4: Just about. The temperature door shoot up now.
9: Quiet, boy. 340, temperature 682.
1: See it shooting up.
10: 13520.
9: A little too fast, Roderick.

0: Which part of the outer little layer she struck?
1: Gyro's mucking about a bit, sir.
0: Hold her, Hackett. She's out of the vacuum now.
1: I'm doing my best, sir. Like a frightened ocean.
0: 300, temperature 793.
1: 12.29.
0: That's it. That's more like it. 270, temperature 721.
2: Good.
1: 10.31. Increased acceleration, sir. Fuel level falling, sir. Danger mark.
0: TPC jet, 75.
1: 75, sir.
3: What do you mean,
4: there's only a limited amount of jet fuel in the satellite. If it all burnt out before we reached the ground, the braking system would fail and she'd crash.
0: 200, temperature 683.
1: 8.73.
0: Coming in over Europe now.
1: Gyros all over the place, sir.
0: Bound to be. Air current. Keep hold of her.
1: Yes, sir.
0: 150, temperature 701.
1: 6.70.
0: 100, temperature 759.
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3: Temperature's gone up again.
4: More air friction. Quite natural.
0: 60 miles, temperature 763.
1: 4.37.
0: Gyros, Hackett.
1: Steadying, sir.
0: Yes. Positive airflow in the heavyside layer. 35 miles, temperature 692.
1: 2.77.
0: Over the mainland of Scotland now.
1: Coming in as steady as a rock, sir.
0: 20 miles, temperature 623.
1: 1.16. Fuel level falling, sir. Danger mark.
0: TPG jets, 50.
1: 50, sir.
0: 15 miles, temperature 530.
1: 179.
0: Stand by for landing. Fuel level, please.
1: Plus one reserve.
0: Should be enough. TPG jets, 100.
1: 100, sir.
2: Blimey, now she bumps.
0: Hold her, man. Hold her.
1: 5 miles, temperature 413.
0: Exactly right.
1: 119.
0: Parachute, please. Stand by.
1: Standing by, sir. Fuel level zero, sir. TTC just plus negative.
0: Parachute, please.
1: Parachute's open, sir.
0: Now then, watch the periscope mirror.
1: Velocity dial zero, sir.
0: Thank you. She's floating down.
3: What if she comes down in the sea?
0: No harm done. She'll float. And we have a boat ready.
1: Should be showing up now.
0: In a moment. Don't be so impatient, Roderick.
3: There he is! There he is, Professor!
1: Yes, look directly overhead, near the white cloud there.
3: Second one, cutter!
1: Oh,
3: isn't she beautiful?
1: Oh,
3: all points and silver against the blue.
4: Silver metal, the white
0: battleship.
3: Like a big gold gliding down.
1: 2,000 feet, another few seconds, Professor.
0: He cuts
3: this. Oh, what did you do? Will she land over these?
0: I think so, Brady.
1: Back to the motherfuckers, correct. Dead calm.
2: Calm, oh. Calm. Join that the most perfect picture you ever seen.
1: You're right, Brady. You're right. 500 feet, Professor.
0: Nothing can go wrong now. Surely nothing.
1: 300.
3: To think that all this should be happening in my...
1: 200!
0: It's not too fast, is it, Roderick?
1: All right, Professor, all right. 100, 50, 25. It's down!
3: Oh, it's down!
0: Like a piece of thistledown! Right in the center of the beach! Don't strike a light! We've done it!
3: Oh, thank goodness! I couldn't know. Mimic, can I bring it?
0: Well, Roderick, shall we ring Whitehall?
1: In a minute. Just give me a minute. I've got to control myself. And I'm frenzied and thinking I better do a squirt at all.
0: I understand, Roderick. I understand.
1: Teacher for the professor! Hit him! Hooray!
3: Later that evening, three helicopters flew in from the mainland. One was to carry away the spy, and also to take aboard one of the cameras from the satellite, so that the film could be processed. In case of accident, the film from a second camera was kept in Schooner to be developed in the station lab. The other two helicopters were crowded with reporters and scientific experts, newsreel cameramen, and they were all desperate for information. At 11 o'clock that night, in Mr. O'Neill's room at the cottage, we listened to a special radio feature describing the events of the day. Towards the end, the announcer said,
5: "And now we are all waiting for the film to be processed. The film of the hidden side of the moon. What story will it tell? What secrets will it reveal? Technicians will be working all night, but the process is long and delicate, and no one can afford to make a mistake." And with that feature program about Satellite 7, we come to the end of broadcasting for today.
4: That certainly was a good program.
5: Good night, everyone.
4: Put together in quick time, too.
3: God, that was super wonderful.
6: Oh, I'm sure you're all starving after all the fuss. I have a cold chicken in the larder. Tuesday night, Miss Brady, you and I'll go and set supper in the kitchen.
3: Right, old granny.
4: How on earth you two can think of food beats me? Do you realize that at any minute now, Billy Hackett is due with the first pictures of the back of the moon?
3: You can't live on pictures of the moon, Father.
6: Oh, you never spoke a through her word. Come away, dear. If it wasn't for us women, there would be no men to send up rockets at all. They would starve to death.
3: You've got something there. Granny.
4: She certainly has got something there. Oh, wonderful old lady.
7: She seems so different tonight. I expect it's because we don't suspect her anymore.
3: I feel the same. In fact, everybody seems different. Even you, Mr. O'Neill.
4: I know. Suspicion like that is mud in a pool. Stir it up and the whole picture becomes ugly and goes out of focus.
7: Tell us, Mr. O'Neill, how did you first suspect Carmichael?
3: We saw Billy hand the envelope to you last night on top of the cliffs. For a minute, I thought you and Billy were the spies.
4: Yes. Well, late one night when the professor and Roderick McIntyre were out having their usual exercise, Billy saw Carmichael in the professor's room, speaking on the radio telephone. That was suspicious itself, and Billy told me about it. I didn't say anything to the professor. After all, Carmichael might have had special permission.
7: But when were you sure, though?
4: Yesterday afternoon. During our visit to the station, I asked Billy to search Carmichael's room and meet me later on the cliffs. Well, he did find something. Two letters. Both sound H. Carmichael in different handwriting.
7: See, Dick, man.
4: Was even more suspicious. But still not conclusive proof. So we bided our time, taking the precaution, as you know, of removing the bullets from Carmichael's revolver and substituting blanks.
3: Just as well you did.
4: This morning I took along a revolver myself, in case of accident, you know. But fortunately, I didn't have to use it.
3: Well, that just about explains everything.
4: No wonder you got a shock when you heard me talking to Billy about changing the ammunition.
7: What did happen to the real Carmichael? I heard you talking about it with one of the reporters.
4: Apparently, the spy could have been his twin. Though that didn't really matter much, for his men hadn't seen him before he was due to join them here some months ago. He was on detachment from a station in Lincolnshire. As a matter of fact, the real Carmichael was kept prisoner in a house in London.
7: No.
4: He got clear late this evening when his captors heard the news and beat it.
3: Lucky for him.
4: As you say, Jake, lucky for him.
3: I wonder who this is.
4: Come in.
3: Hello, Billy.
7: Come on, Billy. Come on in. Miss Brady said you was in here discussing affairs of state.
4: More or less.
3: Have you got the photographs, Billy?
7: Yes, I've got a few stills, as you call them. Sensational, that's what the eggheads tell me.
8: How do you mean, Billy, sensational?
7: Well, I can't see much in them myself, but then the prof, he says you have to be a trained observer to appreciate what they mean.
3: Oh, for goodness sake, show us them, Billy.
7: All right, just a minute. Yeah. Have me in this little case. There. Three of them.
8: What a moment this is. It's really something to be among the first dozen people in the world to see the other side of the moon.
4: You're right, Tony.
3: They don't look much different from the photos of the side we see. The same ring walls or craters and the same rules and race.
7: Well, that's what I said. But the prof and Mr. McIntyre, they don't agree. This one here, for instance. Look, this mountain here.
8: Yes, what about it?
3: Well, everything's quite clear cut. Except the top of this mountain. There's some kind of fuzz around it.
7: The eggheads say that is a snowstorm.
8: By Jove, it could be.
7: And in that case, there must be an atmosphere in that region at any rate. And this one here. Look, this photo. The deep valley below the mountain.
3: Yes, it's all covered with dark patches, like spots of an ink blotter.
7: The prof says that is vegetation. A kind of moss, he thinks. The photo was taken in what you might call the moon morning. Look at them shadows, see?
8: Oh, yes.
7: Before the heat of the sun could shrivel up anything growing.
8: I believe he's right.
4: This is proof positive that at one time the moon did have an atmosphere.
7: Really?
4: It may be nearly all gone now, but from this evidence some pockets still remain.
7: Well, that's what he said, the prof, I mean. But wait, here's the payoff. This third photo here, of the same valley, a different angle, though, see? See anything peculiar? Can't say I do.
4: It's just another dark patch higher up on the side of the mountain.
3: Oh, yes, but wait a minute. That's in full glare of the sun.
7: Yeah?
3: If it was vegetation, it would be shriveled up long before the shaded stuff in the valley.
8: Of course. And it doesn't throw a shadow either. Then it must be a cave.
7: Yeah. And notice something else?
3: Look, Tony. Look, Mr. O'Neill. A thin line leading down from the cave to a valley. It could be a pathway, or a track.
8: It says here the photo was taken at a height of only 20 miles. A track would show up, all right.
4: A track leading down to the area of vegetation.
7: That is what the prof says.
6: Come on, folks. Supper's ready. What on earth are you all looking so solemn for? Come on. You can tell us all about your old moon while we're enjoying the chicken.
7: Oh, yes, Friday. It's a sense of perspective we need. Come on, the moon can wait.
4: Here we are.
8: Yeah, I wonder what they'll say in the newspapers tomorrow.
4: The Spaniards have a saying about mañana. There tomorrow that never comes.
3: Well, I can't wait till tomorrow. What about that chicken? I'm starving.

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7: Spy catcher. A series of true stories of the unceasing search for enemy spies in wartime, based on the memoirs of Lieutenant Colonel Oreste Pinto of the Allied Counterintelligence Service. This week's story is entitled, I Know Your Face. The part of Colonel Pinto is played by Bernard Argent.
8: In April 1943, spring had come to London and the war news was good. The Allied armies in North Africa were closing in on Tunis. The Germans had been driven back from Stalingrad. And with the longer days ahead, there might be an end to enemy bombing. Spring is the time for daydreaming, even in the streets. But personally, I prefer to save my thinking for my study and in the streets to keep my eyes open and my mind alert. Well, that's my business. Sometimes a face, the shape of a head, a mannerism will awaken a memory. It happened in Piccadilly, London, one Sunday morning. An officer was looking in a bookshop window. As he turned, I saw his face. I'd seen him somewhere before, but I couldn't remember where. As he passed me, I saw that he was a Dutch officer, and then he was gone. Well, I had seen him before, but I could not remember where. Somewhere in the back of my mind, I associated his face with trouble. I have a good memory, but I couldn't place him, and I couldn't get it out of my mind. I went to see Major Zwart at the Dutch military headquarters.
9: The lieutenant, sir. Age about 40. Heavily built. Yes. Will you look at these photographs, sir?
8: Yes. No. Mm-hmm. No.
9: Ah, is that him, sir?
8: Yes.
9: Oh, that's Lieutenant Van Gelder, sir.
8: Do you have his records?
9: Yes, but can you give me a reason why?
8: Well, I don't recall him being screened by us.
9: Oh, he wouldn't be, sir. He was commissioned in Canada and screened there by our own military. He came to England with his unit. In fact, sir, he's been screened 3 times in Portugal, in the West Indies, and in Canada.
8: That seems very thorough. Do you recall how he came out of Holland?
9: Yes, I think he came out on a visa, sir. I know he traveled through France to Portugal, and then to the West Indies, and to the United States. You see, he had been working for an American firm in Holland, then to Canada to enlist.
8: I'd like to see his records.
9: Oh, yes, sir. I'll have them looked at. I'll have them sent to you.
8: Thank you. Mm-hmm. Oh, and I'd like to have his commanding officer's permission to interview him.
9: Yes, Colonel. I'll arrange for that.
8: When Van Gelder arrived at my headquarters, I'd still not solved my problem. I remembered that I had seen him in Holland, in Amsterdam, but that must have been 7 or 8 years ago. It was just a glimpse of his face, and I couldn't recall the moment. I decided to treat him in a friendly way.
10: Lieutenant Van Gelder, sir.
8: Oh, come in, Lieutenant. Do sit down.
11: Thank you, sir.
8: Well, I must apologize for taking up your time. I hope I haven't put you to any inconvenience.
11: No, sir.
8: Good. Your commanding officer assured me that he would make you free. Just look on this as a routine interview. I understand that you've had experience of them before.
11: Yes, sir.
8: Sometimes I think that in a war we use more paper than ammunition. Oh, do you smell?
11: Oh, thank you, sir. Oh, thanks very much, sir.
8: Well, now for some more paperwork. I won't keep you long. Ah, now, your full name is Johannes van Gelder.
11: Yes.
8: Age 40.
11: Yes.
8: Born Amsterdam, April the 3rd, 1903.
11: Yes.
8: Married in Amsterdam, June the 12th, 1933. Enlisted in Canada, February the 19th, 1941. Commissioned August the 14th, 1942.
11: Yes, sir.
8: Your religion is given as Roman Catholic, but I see that both your parents were of the Jewish faith.
11: Yes, sir. I became a convert when I married. You see, sir, my wife's family, well, they're Roman Catholic.
8: Yes, I see. That's a very important family. Now, one more question. Have you ever, at any time, belonged to any political party or union?
11: No, sir.
8: I see that you left Holland on a visa.
11: Yes, sir. It was issued by the Chilean consul in Amsterdam for business purposes.
8: But, of course, it was your intention not to return to occupied Holland.
11: That's true, sir. Not until our armies returned.
8: I see that it was a double visa. Did your wife travel with you?
11: No, sir.
8: But if it was your intention not to return...
11: My father-in-law arranged for the visa, sir. My wife's also safely out of Holland.
8: Oh, where is your wife?
11: In South America.
8: Well, this double visa, who travelled with you?
11: Well, it was supposed to be a business trip. A friend, sir.
8: A Dutchman?
11: Yes, sir.
8: Who was he?
11: A journalist, sir. We were supposed to have business together in Chile.
8: His name?
11: Is that necessary, sir?
8: Just tell me his name.
11: Emil Vliet.
8: Thank you. Let me see now. How did you travel? Can you recall the day that you crossed the Belgian border?
11: Oh, we didn't cross the Belgian border. We travelled through Switzerland into southern France, sir, and then through Spain to Portugal.
8: Well, what was your route to Switzerland?
11: From Amsterdam to Frankfurt, sir, and then to Switzerland.
8: They let you travel through Germany?
11: Oh, yes, sir. It was a business visa from the Chilean consul. And, well, Chile being an important neutral country, sir, well, the Germans were very correct in honouring it.
8: Yes, but that didn't require that they let you travel through Germany. The direct route is through France to Spain.
11: Oh, not at that time, sir. No, they said the railways in France, in the north, sir, were not reliable. It was quicker to travel via Switzerland to southern France.
8: I see. Who took you through Germany? Were you escorted?
11: Oh, no, sir, we were quite free. We travelled by ourselves.
8: Well, you must have seen a great deal of what was going on in Germany. You travel by day?
11: No, sir. Not all the time by day. No, you didn't see very much.
8: Well, it's a long journey from Holland to Frankfurt and from Frankfurt to the Swiss frontier. And coming from occupied Holland, you must have seen a great deal that was new to you, that interested you.
11: Well, yes, you might say it was interesting, sir.
8: Freight trains, military equipment in siding, troop movements, the German civilians, how they looked, if they were well fed, whether there were private cars on the roads, whether there was much heavy transport on the roads, whether it seemed to be going east or west.
11: Well, yes, sir, we did see some things like that. Of course, I know now it was useful information. I'd like to have that chance again.
8: Can you recall what you did see?
11: Yes, we saw troops waiting at most of the stations, and some private cars on the roads. Yes, and I saw two trainloads of tanks.
8: When you were screened at Lisbon, did you give them a report on this?
11: Oh, I really don't remember, sir.
8: Well, I can get the papers from our embassy in Lisbon. Did you give them any report on what you'd seen?
11: No, I don't think I did, sir.
8: You have previous military training. You were a lieutenant in the Dutch Home Guard.
11: Yes?
8: Well, a journalist and officer who are planning an escape to the West are quite unexpectedly permitted to travel through Germany. They must have known that what they'd see would be of interest to their own forces.
11: Well, we were very anxious to escape, sir. Well, we were supposed to be on a business trip.
8: Did you discuss with your friend whether you should make a report or not?
11: Well, yes, sir. I'll be frank with you. We did discuss it. But we were very anxious to get safely out of Europe to join our own forces. My friend said Lisbon wasn't a very safe place.
8: Safe? Safe for what?
11: Well, it wasn't a safe place to make reports against the Germans. You know what it's like, sir. Our families were still in Holland, and the Germans had been very correct about the visa. We wanted to get to the West Indies first.
8: Well, when you reached the West Indies, did you make a report on what you saw?
11: Well, no, sir. You see, we had quite a long time to wait for a ship. Well, there was a waiting list, and ours was only a business visa. It took 2 months to get to the West Indies. And we hadn't seen anything important, really, we hadn't, sir. I was doing what I thought was best. I applied immediately to go to Canada to join the army.
8: Now, please correct me if I'm wrong, but when you said that Lisbon was not a safe place to make reports against the Germans, was it because you feared the Germans?
11: Yes, sir.
8: And you didn't trust them?
11: I've never trusted them, sir.
8: Well, that being so, what were your feelings when, in honouring the visa, which you knew you'd got by a trick, the Germans asked you first to travel into Germany?
11: Well, French railways ran reliable, sir. It was a business trip. It was the quickest way.
8: Well, come, Lieutenant. I'm asking you, what were your personal feelings? You were engaged in deceiving the Germans. Well, a false visa. What were your personal feelings when, as a Jew, you were quite unexpectedly asked to travel into Germany?
11: The documents gave my religion as Roman Catholic, sir. The visa was obtained by my father-in-law, who's a prominent Roman Catholic.
8: You were satisfied that the Germans knew no more than what was on your documents. You didn't suspect a trick.
11: I was very anxious to have that part of the journey over, sir.
8: Yes, I can imagine that. But since you feel that way about the Germans, did you really believe that you would be allowed to travel freely, to travel without an escort through Germany? Didn't you know that you'd be watched? That any foreigner would be watched?
11: Well, yes, sir. I did suspect we were being watched.
8: Did you suspect it, or did you know?
11: Well, we knew, sir. Well, I mean, we were practically certain we were being watched. That's why we couldn't show any interest in what was happening. I mean, looking at tanks and soldiers and things like that, sir. It would have been very dangerous. We just couldn't risk it. That's what we discussed, sir. I've told you the truth about this. We didn't hold anything back. We just didn't dare look at anything.
8: So you did have an escort?
11: Yes, sir.
8: One man or two?
11: Two, sir.
8: It was a long journey. Was it always the same two men?
11: Yes, sir.
8: Even when you stayed overnight at Frankfurt?
11: Yes, sir.
8: So? They allowed you to stay overnight in Frankfurt. You were then in no doubt that you were being watched.
11: Well, we didn't go out at all, sir. We didn't want any trouble. We said we'd be glad when we got to Switzerland.
8: Well, it makes better sense now, doesn't it? You obtained a visa from a neutral embassy. You were conducted quite properly through a country which is at war. And very naturally, you were prevented from seeing anything of military importance. Why didn't you say so at first?
11: Well, I'm sorry, sir, if I gave the wrong impression. But it happened so long ago that I've come to think of it happening the way I told it. It was foolish of me.
8: It was. When I want to see you again, Lieutenant, I'll get in touch with your commanding officer. That'll be all for now.
11: Thank you, sir.
8: Get me Captain Lagos. Lagos, I want you to phone Van Gelder's barracks and speak to his commanding officer. Tell him I've seen Van Gelder and I'd like to see him again in 2 days' time. Can he be here at 10:30 on Saturday morning? Thank you. I remembered now where I'd seen Van Gelder before. It had been in Amsterdam when I was last there in 1936. A group of young toughs wearing the insignia of the Dutch Nazi Party had been showing off, trying to prove that they were the Herrenfolk. One of them had tried to bounce me off the pavement. It was Van Gelder. it seemed to me that my inquiries might have to be considerably extended. So I phoned British Intelligence and asked that two of their officers should attend the next interrogation.
10: The two gentlemen are here, sir.
8: Oh, good. Show them in.
10: This way, please.
8: Ah, good morning.
12: Good morning, sir.
8: Well, gentlemen, you know why you're here. You've read my report on Van Gelder's last interrogation.
12: Yes, sir, we have.
13: What's the plan now, Colonel?
8: Van Gelder's waiting outside. I suggest that you should sit with me this side of the desk. I won't introduce you, but watch him carefully.
12: Mm-hmm.
8: If he has anything on his conscience, that should upset him. Now, I'll begin with a routine identification and try for an admission of guilt.
12: Right.
8: Now, if you'll just come around here. Right. Corporal, bring in Lieutenant Van Gelder.
14: Sir?
8: What do you expect to get out of him, sir? Information. If I am correct, and he was a member of the Dutch Nazi Party, then there's also a spy somewhere in Canada posing as a journalist. I think this is something for you.
10: Lieutenant Van Gelder, sir.
8: Sit down, please. Now then, your full name is Johannes Van Gelder. You're a first lieutenant in the Free Dutch Army. You're a Dutch citizen, born in Amsterdam in 1903.
14: Yes, sir.
8: Enlisted in the Free Dutch Army in Canada on February 12, 1941. Commissioned August the 14th, 1942. Arrived in England on active service November the 3rd, 1942.
14: Yes, sir.
8: At our last interview, you explained to me how you escaped from Holland to join the Dutch Army. You said that you and a friend, a journalist named Emil Fleet, obtained a business visa from the Chilean consulate in Amsterdam, that you travelled to Lisbon via Germany, where you were constantly under surveillance by German security officers, then through Switzerland, France, Spain, to Portugal. At Lisbon, you and your friend presented yourselves to the Dutch embassy, who arranged a passage by sea to Curaçao in the Dutch West Indies. From there, you went to the United States, to New York, to complete your business with the American firm that you represented in Holland. Then you went to Canada and enlisted in the Free Dutch Army.
14: Yes, sir. Yes, that's correct.
8: Van Gelder, have you at any time belonged to any political party or union?
14: No, sir.
8: I'm going to ask you that question again. Do I have your word of honor as an officer in Her Majesty's forces that you'll answer it truthfully?
14: Yes, sir.
8: Have you ever been a member of any political party or union?
14: No, sir.
8: This time, Lieutenant, think well before you answer. I'm going to ask you for the last time. Were you ever a member of any political party or union?
14: No, sir.
8: I have information that you were. Now think carefully. Were you? Even if only for a few days.
14: Well, sir, if you mean for a few days, sir, well, that does call something to mind. I was a member of a society years ago, sir. But only for a short time, only for a few days.
8: What society? Which political society?
14: It wasn't my wish, sir.
8: Which political society?
14: The Bund, sir.
8: The Dutch Nazi Party?
14: I didn't know it was that, sir. It was only for a short time. I swear it, sir. I didn't want to join it.
8: Why did you join the Bund?
14: Well, it was my father-in-law, sir. He's a very domineering man. He insisted on making me a member. Well, I was newly married, and well, you know how it is, sir. I wanted no trouble. I swear to you, I took no part in the Bund.
8: Your father-in-law made you join a political party against your will.
14: Yes, sir. He thought it was a good thing. But I wasn't a real member, sir. And it was a long time ago, sir. 10 years ago, when I was just married. And I had forgotten about it. It was when you said, if only for a few days.
8: Van Gelder, you've told me you went to considerable pains to escape from the Germans, that you travelled halfway around the world to join our forces. Are you asking me to believe that with escape from the Germans so constantly in your mind, you forgot that you were once a member of the Nazi Party?
14: Well, I didn't want to remember it. I assure you I'd forgotten.
8: The reason why you're here, Van Gelder, is that I remember seeing you in the streets of Amsterdam in 1936 wearing the emblems of a Nazi party. I recall it distinctly, and you didn't seem the least ashamed. Quite the reverse.
14: Oh, yeah. You must be mistaken, sir. I never wore the uniform. You are mistaken.
8: Let's see just how mistaken I am. You gave me your word of honor as an officer to tell the truth. And 3 times, in 3 minutes, you've lied.
14: I swear to you, sir.
8: You're a proven liar. Your protests don't impress me. Van Gelder, you occupied a distinguished position in Holland with an American firm, and Americans are not in the habit of giving big jobs to fools. And in my opinion, you are no fool. So let's sweep aside the tangle of little lies that you've been telling me. It'll save your time and it'll save mine.
14: Yes, sir.
8: There is a great deal of truth in what you've told me. Let's keep to the truth.
14: Yes, sir.
8: Now, let's see. When you obtained this visa to go to Chile, and the Germans suggested that you and your journalist friend should travel through Germany, didn't you think it was odd?
14: Well, yes, sir.
8: You either did or you didn't.
14: I did, sir.
8: And didn't you also think it might be dangerous? That the slightest slip could cost you your liberty?
14: Well, I was very anxious to get away, sir.
8: Your father-in-law is a very influential man. Were you given some guarantee of safe conduct?
14: Yes, sir.
8: By the Germans?
14: Yes, sir.
8: By whom?
14: Herr Knoller.
8: What was this assurance?
14: Well, it was really a warning, sir. He did say it was the quickest route, and then he said that we were about to travel through Germany, where we'd see and hear certain things. He warned me that if I said any word about these things outside Germany, that the German Secret Service had a very long arm. That's why I was afraid to say anything in Lisbon.
8: Was the journalist present when Herr Knoller made this warning?
14: No, sir.
8: You said we. Who was present?
14: My wife, sir. She was present.
8: Van Gelder, did your wife travel with you through Germany on the double visa?
14: Yes, sir.
8: So, there was yourself, your wife, and the journalist. Anyone else?
14: No, sir.
8: Were there Germans traveling with you? If Herr Knoller had seen you personally and warned you, there was no point in watching you from a distance. Did the German security officers travel with you?
14: Yes, sir.
8: How did you travel?
14: By car, sir.
8: By car? So, when Herr Knoller warned you that you might see and hear certain things which you mustn't talk about, he meant certain things concerning your fellow passenger, the journalist.
14: Well, yes, sir, I think he did.
8: You know he did?
14: I don't know, sir. I don't know anything, but I think he did.
8: When you stayed overnight in Frankfurt, how long did you stay in Frankfurt?
14: Two nights, sir.
8: And during this time, was your travelling companion always in your company?
14: No, sir, he went off on his own.
8: He went off with these Germans?
14: Well, I don't know, sir. I stayed indoors with my wife. I wanted no trouble. I told you that, sir. I told you I stayed indoors. I saw nothing.
8: You'd been instructed to keep out of trouble, to see nothing.
14: Yes, sir.
8: By Herr Knoller?
14: Yes, sir.
8: Herr Knoller is head of the German espionage department in Holland. Isn't he?
14: Yes, sir.
8: Where is this man, the journalist?
14: I don't know, sir. I last saw him in Canada. He may be in the United States or Canada. I don't know, sir.
8: Do you care?
14: I don't understand, sir.
8: Van Gelder, I told you that in my opinion you're no fool. Don't pretend to be one. I want to impress on you the seriousness of this situation. This trip was arranged by Herr Knoller, head of the German espionage department. And you knew that you and your wife were travelling only as cover for a spy.
14: No, sir, I've no proof. I knew him as a good Dutchman.
8: Are you telling me that you were the spy and that he was your cover?
14: No, sir, I swear it wasn't like that. I was told to get my wife safely out of Holland, sir. I took her safely to the West Indies. I heard that the Dutch military HQ was in Canada. I went there and I enlisted in the Dutch army.
8: So it was your freedom for your silence. You had 3 opportunities to tell your story in Lisbon, in Curacao, in Canada. And you've told us nothing that I haven't dragged out of you.
14: If I'd known anything...
8: Be quiet. Let's return to your friend the journalist. You must have been travelling very close to him, halfway around the world. Did the Germans give him money? A large sum of money.
14: He had a large sum of money.
8: Where did he keep it?
14: In his suitcase.
8: Did you see it?
14: Yes, sir.
8: What currency?
14: American currency, sir.
8: What else did you see in his suitcase?
14: I don't know, sir. The usual thing.
8: I'm not asking about the usual things. Did he have anything suggesting a radio?
14: No, sir.
8: Code books?
14: I don't know, sir.
8: Spies must be able to get their information back. Did he have anything like this? This tube of white powder? Take a good look at it. It's standard equipment as supplied to spies by Herr Knoller.
14: Yes, sir. He had two little tubes like that.
8: That's all. Corporal?
12: Yeah?
8: Take charge of this prisoner.
12: Yes, sir. This way.
8: Well, gentlemen, What do you think?
13: We'll have to act right away. Can we have your report on the journalist? We'd better warn the Canadian authorities and the Americans.
8: Yes. About Van Gelder, I think he's just a damn fool.
13: Yes, but a dangerous one. I think we'd better deal with him first.
8: Yes. Can you leave him in my hands for 24 hours? We can arrange an emergency court-martial today, and tomorrow you can arrest Mr. Van Gelder. A glimpse of a face in a London street and a surprise arrest in Canada. That's how it works. Van Gelder was imprisoned in a camp in Surrey. He didn't stand trial. He died, the victim of a German air raid.

0: You've been listening to Spycatcher, with Bernard Archard as Colonel Oreste Pinto. The script was written by Robert Barr, and the program produced for the BBC.
1: Nothing tastes nicer than Cadbury's Dairy Milk. 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
2: Magic.
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11: Pursuit. Pursuit. A criminal strikes and fades quickly back into the shadows of his dark world. And then, the man from Scotland Yard. The dangerous, relentless pursuit when man hunts man. Now, with Ted DeCourcy as starred as the famous Inspector Peter Black of Scotland Yard, we bring you tonight's story of violence and murder, The Pursuit of the Firebird.
12: In crime fiction, coincidence seems to be the most popular motivating force when launching the heroic investigator into his usually ludicrous and often utterly fantastic involvements. As a man from Scotland Yard, I sometimes envy these supermen of the printed page, both for their amazing intuition and for their irresistible attraction to the opposite sex, especially the latter. However, it was pure coincidence that launched me to the pursuit of the Firebird, and I had neither intuition nor the embraces of a beautiful woman to aid me. Simply the square-toed deficiency of Detective Sergeant Moffat.
13: Very well, sir. Very well, I shall hold it for you. When will you return?
14: Tomorrow afternoon.
13: Thank you.
14: Oh, Chief Inspector Black. Fancy meeting you here.
12: More to the point, Mr. Baxter. Fancy meeting you here. I wasn't aware that you counted music among your varied interests.
14: Why not? You'll change your attitude toward private detectives one of these days. We do a lot of good for the private citizen. Well, ta-ta, Inspector.
13: How nice to see you, Inspector. Good evening.
12: How are you, Mr. Quill? I'd like a copy of the Firebird Suite if you have it.
13: Oh, what a shame. There's just one copy, and I'm saving for the gentleman who just left.
12: And what? Oh, yes, yes. Oh, that's a pity. It's Mrs. Moffat's birthday. I'm going there for supper. I wanted to give it to her.
13: Oh, look here. I'm sure I can get another before tomorrow afternoon. He won't be in until then.
12: That's very kind of you, Mr. Quayle. I'm ever so much obliged.
13: I'll wrap it as a present for you. How is Mr. Moffat?
12: As ever, Mr. Quayle. Moffat.
13: Just a moment, Sal. Please, give him my regards and his dear lady. You wish me to bid you?
12: Please.
13: Of course. Here you are.
12: Thank you, Mr. Quayle.
13: Now, sir, what can I do for you?
15: Oh, a gentleman came in a few moments ago, a friend of mine. I was wondering about his musical taste for a suitable present.
12: I noticed it was rather a lovely evening as I made my way to the tube station with Mrs. Moffat's birthday present tucked under my arm. The Moffats lived in a comfortable, solid house in Maida Vale. I always enjoyed my all-too-infrequent visits there. The sergeant's wife, a placid, happy soul, and the sergeant. Not the Moffat of Scotland Yard, but the Moffat of slippers and pipe of coal scuttle and fireplace. But my pleasant musings were marred by one fact. From the moment I left the record shop, I had been followed by the private detective Baxter almost to the door of Moffat's home.
16: Inspector, I'm so glad.
12: Mrs. Moffat, many happy returns.
16: Oh, record. You remember. Oh, you really shouldn't, you know. I'm much too old.
12: Nonsense, my dear.
16: Just for that, Inspector, I shall tell you what we are going to have for
12: supper. No, let me guess. Veal and pork pie.
16: Oh, you detective. Moffat, the inspector's here.
17: Oh, hello, sir. I'll be there in a jiffy.
12: Right on.
16: Please make yourself comfortable. Here, your favorite chair.
12: Huh.
16: May I open it now?
12: Yes, of course.
16: Oh, the Firebird. How wonderful. I'll put it on while I'm finishing supper.
17: Well, sir. And what'll you have?
12: Nothing, thanks, Moffat.
17: I received a new fishing tackle catalogue by post this morning, sir. Perhaps you'd like to have a look. What is it, sir?
12: Moffat. You remember a private detective, Baxter?
17: What a dirty little mucker. I thought he'd been sent to Wandsworth long ago.
12: He followed me to Mr. Quayle's record shop.
17: All the way here, sir?
12: Yes. Rather odd. Be a good chap and have a look out the window, will you?
17: There's somebody there, sir. About 50 feet down the street.
12: Record shop, records, Baxter, and a Firebird. He was going to buy this album.
16: Moffat, why did you take it off?
17: The inspector wants to see something.
16: Anything wrong?
17: No, dear, no.
12: I'll be hanged. This one's a dud, no label. It looks like one of those, what the devil do they call them, transcription records. Private recording, you know.
16: Oh, what a shame.
12: Oh, I'm frightfully sorry, Mrs. Moffat. I say, do you think you can play it, Moffat?
17: I'm not sure, sir, but I'll try. There she goes, sir. Doesn't seem to have anything on it, sir.
12: Listen.

0: Yes, that's so exciting, isn't it? Just like a BBC play. Somebody's making a drink.
1: What do you think, sir?
2: What is there to think, Molly? I don't know.
3: Darling, how did you get here? Oh, no. Of course not. Come in.
4: Then she's already here. Simply dying to meet her.
3: She? I don't know what you're talking about.
4: Have you told her that you're already married?
3: How the devil did you find me here?
4: I hired a detective. Followed you. Late Friday night when you told me you were staying at the club. You went to Canning and caught the 8:25 while I was there tonight. Out in the same train with you.
3: Well, I took this cottage in secrecy because I think a husband has the right to be alone.
4: Oh, I know all about that, too. You must have chosen a more imaginative name than Harold. Yes. Their idea. You're strong. I love you. You behave that way with death. You've been so careful. Doesn't even travel on the same train with you. Hers just arrived.
3: Now, look here, this isn't doing any good. Are you going to clear out, or shall I?
4: Neither one of us will. Don't wait for her. Make me a drink.
1: Well, it seems to have cut off.
2: Let it run on. There may be more.
0: Whatever can it be? Terribly well played, don't you think?
2: It's not a play, Mrs. Maddock.
1: You really think there's something to it?
2: Now,
3: hold
2: on.
3: Will you read?
4: No, I'm quite comfortable where I am. Well, Gilbert, you can't see the lady waiting outside. Ask her to come in. Or shall I? Come in, my dear. I'm Gilbert's wife.
3: Great, I warn you. Stay where you are.

0: monster.
1: Oh, I don't like the sound of that, sir.
2: Nor I, Muffet.
0: You can't believe it. It couldn't be.
2: Ah, yes, Mrs. Muffet, it could. When did it happen?
1: And where, sir?
2: I'm terribly sorry, Mrs. Muffet. I'm afraid I shan't be able to share your birthday party.
0: Poor dear. It's a shame you don't get a moment's peace.
2: I'll take this album and get another for you tomorrow. I promise you that next time nothing will interrupt my visit.
0: Oh, go on, Inspector. I bet you did it on purpose. You've probably got an appointment with a pretty blonde.
2: Mrs. Muffet, tonight you are the only woman in my life.
0: Muffet, why don't you say things like that to me?
1: I don't have to. I'm married to you, old girl.
0: Oh, you're terrible.
2: No need for you to come out, Muffet. I can manage him alone.
1: I don't see him, sir.
2: Probably waiting for me down at the corner. Fog's coming in. Better phone the yard. Have them send a car out. Mr. Baxter is so interested in these records. You'll see what he has to say about them at the yard.
1: Right, sir. I'll see you in the morning.
2: Good night, Muffet.
1: Good night, sir.
2: The fog began to swirl around the light from a solitary lamppost as I searched the street for the private detective. Then I saw him. Baxter was lying across the pavement with his head lolling over the curbing. I bent over him. He was dead. Who is it? Is that you, Muffet?

0: Inspector.
1: Look. He's moving.
2: Muffet. Muffet.
0: Yes, sir. Oh, you got a nasty crack, sir.
2: Oh.
0: The patrol car found you and the dead man. Brought you inside.
2: Oh, my head. I'm a blasted idiot, Muffet. Whoever it was got the record.
0: Oh, don't worry about that now, sir. We'll take care of your head first.
2: All right, Muffet. All right.
3: Next morning, in a foul mood and with a crashing headache, I went to Scotland Yard and put through a query on the deceased Baxter. I wanted information on his files, if any. Then, with Moffitt, I returned to the record shop of Mr. Quayle on Wigmore Street.
4: Ah, Inspector. Good morning, Mr. Moffitt.
3: Mr. Quayle, concerning the Firebird you sold me last evening.
4: Extraordinary performance, don't you think?
3: Yes, particularly the last record.
4: Ah, yes, beautiful.
3: Mr. Quayle, that record was not in the album.
4: Oh? Oh, yes, of course. How could I have forgotten? I tried to catch you after you left. The Mr. Baxter, who had bought the album, left the last record in the playing booth. Here we are. I'm terribly distressed. Some customers are so faultless.
3: Another man came in while I was here. Had you ever seen him before?
4: Another man? Oh, no. No, he didn't buy anything. He went out again. Yes, I remember. That's right.
3: You are quite sure that both men were strangers to you?
4: Oh,

0: No, he didn't buy anything. He went out again. Yes, I remember. That's right.
1: You are quite sure that both men were strangers to you?
0: Oh, it's quite sure. Trenchants, don't you know?
1: Well, if either comes in again, I'd be obliged if you'd call me at the yard.
0: Of course.
1: Thank you.
0: Inspector, you forgot the record.
1: I'll come back for it, Mr. Quayle.
0: Very good. Good morning.
2: You think he knows more than he's saying, sir?
1: I can't believe that he does. Moffat, I've known him for some time. Baxter could have told us. Or if only we had that record.
2: It kept me awake last night, sir. How many times did the clock strike in the beginning? I said it was 9, and Mrs. Moffat insisted it was 10.
1: No, it was 10, Moffat, I think. And there was a train pulling out. We heard that.
2: Oh, that's right, sir.
1: Yes. But from where? There was no town mentioned, or was there?
2: No. Somebody, I think it was the woman, spoke of Paddington Station.
1: Paddington. Yes, she'd hired a detective who followed her husband to Paddington.
2: Yeah.
1: Paddington Station. Come on, we're going down there.

0: In just a few moments, we'll bring you the second act of Pursuit with Peter Black, the man from Scotland Yard. But first, a brief word of interest to all of us. Freedom of information is one of our most precious guarantees. And if we don't take advantage of it, well, it's like letting a tasty apple go to rot right in front of your eyes. For in a democracy like ours, the more the people know, the stronger our democracy is. As a serviceman and as a citizen, you have an obligation to your country to know the score and an obligation to yourself, too. It's easy and pleasant to fulfill that obligation. Get the facts, the complete information, by reading newspapers, magazines, books, and listening to your radio. Keep your eyes and your ears open. Information is more important to you now than ever before. Remember, the more you know, the higher you go. It's as simple as that.
1: And now we return you to Pursuit and Inspector Peter Black of Scotland Yard.

0: They are your future.
1: Scotland Yard. We are trying to ascertain the point of arrival of a particular train.
0: Oh, very well, sir. What time does it leave here, sir?
1: Yes. That we don't know, but it arrives at 10 p.m.
0: Oh, sir. But where? There's a great many trains that arrive at 10 p.m. somewhere.
1: Yes. Wait a moment. Moffat, a departure time was mentioned on the record. Instead of going to the club on Friday evenings, the husband came to Paddington and caught the... What time was it, Moffat?
2: I can't remember, sir.
1: The husband was followed by a detective, came to Paddington and caught the... 8:25.
2: Yes, that's it, sir.
1: Right. Now, sir, what trains leave here on Friday night at 8:25?
0: Friday night, sir. Just a moment, sir. Mm-hmm. Friday night, 8:25. Here we are. Paddington, High Wycombe. Leave Paddington at 8:25. Arrive, High Wycombe. 9:56.
2: High Wycombe. That sounds like it, sir.
1: No, Moffat. The husband left at 8:25, but he and his wife were already in the house when the other woman arrived at 10 o'clock. That was the train we heard.
2: Yeah.
1: But we are getting somewhere. What are the stops on the way to High Wycombe?
0: Stops? On the 8:25 train, sir? Well, none.
1: Oh. Well, that's out, then.
0: Mr. Murray, there's another 8:25, sir.
1: Huh?
0: Leaves Paddington for Reading.
1: Are there any other trains that leave later and make 10 o'clock stops on that route?
0: 10 o'clock. Just a second. Here's one. Leaves at 9:15. Arrives at Windsor and Eton at 10.
1: Good show.
0: And another leaving at 9:25. Arrives at Twyford at 10:02. That's only to set down. That's a lot, sir.
1: You're absolutely positive?
0: Oh, yes, sir. Friday night. Yeah, it is.
1: May I have the schedule, please?
0: Yes, certainly, sir.
1: Thank you. Well, Moffat, Windsor and Eton or Twyford?
2: Well, it's something, sir.
1: You know, Sergeant, my headache is beginning to disappear.

0: The pursuit had a nightmarish quality. The investigation of the private detective led us nowhere. He had numerous enemies, it could be assumed, but no files in his dilapidated office. So, up to this point, we had nothing to follow but the elusive sounds and voices on a recording that we had heard only once. We didn't know who the principals were, and we didn't know when the incident had taken place. But we were a little closer to knowing where it had occurred. Moffitt and I spent a day questioning railway personnel and housebrokers at Windsor and Eton. When we had finished, the results were negative. We didn't know whether this proved failure or progress. And so, the following morning, we moved on to Twyford, and by early afternoon, we found ourselves still with no answers. We left the station master, apologetically shrugging his shoulders, and walked slowly up the high street.
1: I don't know, sir. You'd think that in a way station like this, somebody would remember a young woman who got off a through train every Friday night.
0: Yes, I know. Well, there's only one housebroker here. We'll just have to trust to luck.
1: It must be at the end of the road, sir. The station master told me it was number 318. This is 162.
0: Might you arm. Look here, Moffitt. Assuming that the case is as we discussed it, does this make sense? The woman hires the detective Baxter to follow and obtain evidence against her husband. She learns from his reports that, under an assumed name, he let a cottage. The tag then installs a recording apparatus in order to substantiate evidence.
1: Then why did the wife come there herself?
0: Possibly to confront him with the girl. At any rate, when the scene ended in violence, the record was used by the tech as a blackmail device.
1: And you stumbled into it, sir, when you bought that album of the Firebird for Mrs. Moffin, eh?
0: So it seems. But who died in that room? The wife, Grace, or Daphne, the eternal other woman?
1: Well, it sounds right, sir.
0: Yes, and so do those bells, Moffin. Hear them? Ever since we first heard them this morning, I'll swear they're the same as those on the record.
1: Well, I haven't got much of an ear for it, sir. I hope you're right. Oh, there it is. Passworthy and Hammerfish, housebrokers.
2: Good day, gentlemen.
0: Good afternoon. Mr. Passworthy?
2: Oh, no, I'm Hammerfish. Mr. Passworthy died 15 years ago. He was a senior partner of the firm.
0: I'm Chief Inspector Black of Scotland Yard.
2: How do you do?
0: Mr. Hammerfish, we're trying to locate a gentleman by the name of Harold Smith, whom I have reason to believe led a cottage in Twyford, possibly from you, sir.
2: Smith? A little difficult, that, sir. Can you tell me when?
0: Well, as a matter of fact, I can't. You are the only housebroker in the village, are you not?
2: Oh, yes.
0: But then, if he has been renting, he would deal with you.
2: Definitely, sir. You don't know where the cottage is.
0: No.
2: But you know that it is here in Twyford.
0: I think so, Mr. Hammerfish.
2: You have quite a problem, have you not, Inspector?
0: Yes, rather.
2: I'm afraid it's another town, sir. There's absolutely no one by the name of Harold Smith letting a cottage through my house.
0: Well, thank you very much, Mr. Hammerfish. I'm sorry to have troubled you.
2: I wish you luck, gentlemen.
0: Thank you. Moffitt.
1: Yes, sir?
0: When do you think the shooting took place?
1: Oh, I don't know, sir. 2 weeks ago, possibly three.
0: Why? Why do you think that? And why have I?
1: Well, I really couldn't say, sir.
0: Of course you couldn't. Because it's psychologically right for us to think that. All the actual events, the man who followed me, the attack, the murder of Baxter, they've all been recent. Therefore, we have assumed that the recorded events took place recently.
1: Yes.
0: But suppose they didn't, Moffitt. Suppose they took place a year ago, 2 years, three, even more.
1: My gum, sir, that hadn't occurred to me.
0: Well, let's return to Mr. Hammerfish. Possibly his files will refresh his memory. And they did. 10 minutes later, a page, filled with the Spencerian scrawl of Mr. Hammerfish, told us that Harold Smith had engaged a cottage on Millbridge Road in June of the year 1945. We followed the history of the cottage, and as we did so, the path of pursuit unwound and straightened into its inevitable course.
2: Now, Inspector, here we are. As I told you, I had never seen Mr. Smith. All our business was done by post. In October of 1945, he notified me, here's the letter, that a sudden change of plan necessitated his leaving the cottage. He paid me for a month.
0: After that, sir?
2: Rather unusual, I'd forgotten. 2 days later, a Mr. Amberley came here and asked to purchase the same cottage. He insisted that he could be satisfied with no other.
0: Amberley?
2: Yes, Gilbert C. Amberley.
0: Muppet! Gilbert! Gilbert, the voice on the record that finally came to life. Muppet and I left Twyford by the first train, and an hour and 15 minutes later were in the yard. We consulted the files of missing persons for the year 1945, and then, when we had found what we sought, our case was all but complete. We were now ready to go to the address given to us by Mr. Hammerfish.

0: Yes?
1: Mrs. Amberley.
0: Yes?
1: Inspector Black of Scotland Yard. This is Sergeant Moffat. May we come in?
0: Please do. Did you want to see my husband?
1: If you don't mind.
0: Not at all. You follow me.
1: Thank you.
0: Gilbert?
2: Oh, yes, my dear.
0: These gentlemen are from Scotland Yard. Inspector Black and Sergeant Moffat.
2: Oh?
3: Well, won't you sit down?
1: Thank you, Mr. Amberley.
3: I must say that no good reason. I feel guilty. Does a visit from the police always inspire such a reaction? I've really had no contact with you chaps.
1: Then you've been extremely fortunate, sir, up to now.
3: What do you mean?
1: 5 years ago, a girl was reported to the yard by a friend as missing. Her name was Daphne Lane. She has never been found.
3: Oh? Grace, perhaps the gentleman would like some tea.
1: No, thank you, sir. To continue. Miss Lane was known to have visited a cottage in Millbridge Road at Twyford, which was let in the name of Harold Smith. That was you, sir.
3: Nonsense. I own a cottage there, but Smith, it's nonsense.
1: Do you also deny, sir, that 3 days ago at approximately 5:30, you were in a gramophone shop on Wigmore Street?
3: Yes, I do.
1: Very well. And also that you followed a man by the name of Baxter to Maida Vale?
3: Why the devil should I follow anyone?
1: Because, sir, you knew that Baxter was in possession of a record that has been very important to you during the past 5 years, and that by mere chance, the record found its way into my hands.
3: Record?
1: I submit these facts to you, sir. That on a certain night in October 1945, either you or Mrs. Amberley shot to death the woman Daphne Lane in the cottage at Twyford. That the recording, taken by a detective Baxter, hired by your wife, has been used as a weapon of blackmail against you. That 3 nights ago, after following Baxter, you killed him and then took the incriminating record from me.
3: Facts? You call these facts? Why, they're theories. And since they do not concern me, I must ask you to leave.
1: Very well, Mr. Amberley. But when I do, I'm going back to the cottage at Twyford. And I shall tear up every inch of ground and cellar, because I'm convinced that you didn't purchase the place for sheer sentiment's sake. And I am sure you know what I am going to find.
3: Grace, no, stop it.
1: And if she doesn't stop it, Mr. Amberley, will you shoot her?
0: It's been horrible 5 years.
3: Grace, no, no, no, don't, please.
0: 5 years dreaming of it and living it every hour of the day. I can't help it, Gilbert. I want it to be finished. I'm glad it is.
1: Well, Mr. Amberley?
3: Oh, it's true. And I admit my part in it. My loyalties were to my wife, not to that poor girl. I wanted to protect Grace. In order to do so, I had to kill Baxter.
1: You were a little late, sir, in realizing those loyalties.
3: Funny you should say that, Inspector. You see, it's only been during these frightened years we found a closeness and even happiness we'd never known before. Oh, Grace. Oh, my dear.
1: And so a husband and wife who had been drawn together by murder spent their last few moments before their formal arrest. An arrest which would part them forever. Pursuit. And the pursuit is ended.

0: Pursuit is produced and directed by Elliot Lewis and written by Gil Dowd and Anthony Ellis. Music was arranged and conducted by Marlon Skiles. Featured in the cast were Raymond Lawrence, Doris Lloyd, Peggy Weber, Joseph Kearns, Lou Krugman, and Bill Johnstone.
1: Pursuit. You've been listening to Pursuit, dynamic tales from the files of the man from Scotland Yard, wherein man hunts man. Pursuit is a regular presentation of the United States Armed Forces Radio Service, the voice of information and education.

0: I'm crunching my polo, dear Liza, I'm crunching my polo, dear Liza, crunching.
1: The nicest thing about the mint with the hole is that it's smooth and never crumbles. You can eat polo without other people hearing. Try sucking them, dear Henry.
0: I can't, I've already crunched them all.
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0: Well, come in, Smithers. What is it? Speak up, boy. Orange juice.
1: No, sir. New Kellogg's Rise and Shine.
0: Hey, fiendish.
1: And look at this, sir.
0: No peel, no pips, and it's got vitamin C. Well, Smithers, I suppose this is it.
1: What are you doing, sir?
0: Thank you, Governor. Wife and three pips to support. Thank you.
2: New Kellogg's Rise and Shine. Now tastes as good as orange juice.
3: Yes, it's for you. It's your dinner. It's called Cupboard Love. Cupboard Love's different. Comes in a packet, not a tin. See this foil pouch? Keeps it moist and squeezy. That's right. It's a new kind of cat food. Moist. It's good for you. Like it?
2: New Cupboard Love. What the well-cared-for cat has for dinner.
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8: It's time to join the American family Robinson again in Centerville. In our last program, Editor Luke came to the conclusion that he had made a mistake in encouraging Gus Olson's suit for Miss Timmons' hand when Mrs. Robinson reminded him that if Wendy were the lucky one, Miss Timmons would take him off the Robinson's hands. Now, Luke is an enthusiastic champion for Wendy's cause, and his problem is to make him attractive enough to Miss Timmons so that she'll marry him. The first step is to get Wendy to accept a job. Luke has arranged to have Wendy take part in the ceremonies attendant upon turning the first spadeful of earth for the construction of Mr. Jason's factory. The factory will be built on the site of Miss Timmons' old home. As we tune in today, we find Mr. Jason in Luke's office.
9: Mr. Robinson, I certainly appreciate your efforts in helping the factory to get started. I wish there was something I could do to repay you.
10: The benefit to Centerville is all I ask in payment, but there is one little favor I may ask of you later on when things get going.
9: Well, it's practically granted right now. What is it?
10: Well, it has to do with my brother-in-law. You don't remember him, I suppose.
9: Indeed, I do. He's a little eccentric, isn't he?
10: Only a little. Quite a character, really. He has ability along some lines, and if I could find the proper place for him, he might even be a valuable addition to an organization.
9: Well, let's see. His name was...
10: Winkle, William Winkle.
9: Winkle? Mm-hmm. But he's down here in the program to make a speech this afternoon.
10: Yes, he's quite a fluent speaker.
9: But he struck me as being most unsympathetic to any project involving industrial expansion. I thought his attitude on the subject was violently prejudiced.
10: Oh, you needn't worry about that. He sometimes talks like a radical, but then, like so many of those who talk of remaking America, he never knows what he's talking about, so he doesn't make out a very good case. Anyway, I have a private arrangement with the band leader that will take care of the situation if he lapses into his usual insanities.
9: But if he usually talks insanities, why have him talk at all?
10: Well, frankly, my motive is entirely selfish. I'm trying to get rid of him. Now, if he takes part in this ceremony, it may impress Miss Timmons, I hope, to the point of marrying him.
9: I begin to see. I've had in-laws myself.
10: I hope you don't mind.
9: Not at all. I'm glad to help. And I think I might be able to work him into a job, too. Is he a skilled worker?
10: No such luck. He's been too busy fighting work to be able to learn how to do it.
9: Too bad. There won't be many openings around my plant for inexperienced help. And what there are don't pay much.
10: Oh, that's all right. I wouldn't want you to trust him with anything that required much responsibility, but if he has a title, he won't notice what kind of work it is.
9: Is he good at meeting people?
10: Oh, a born greeter. Very impressive, too, if you're not around him very long.
9: Yeah, that sounds fine. What I had in mind was making him my office boy. Mm-hmm. Of course, we'll have to think up a more dignified title.
10: Well, I don't know any other name for an office boy except... I have it.
9: Yes?
10: You could call him the contact manager.
9: That's fine. It doesn't mean a thing, and it sounds important.
10: Yes.
9: But I don't know whether one could ask a contact manager to go and get some stamps, for instance.
10: Oh, easy. Just ask him to contact the post office and bring some back.
9: Well, won't he catch on to the fact that it's just a joke?
10: Oh, I don't think so. Wendy's not overly bright, but he'll probably be trying to run the business for you when he's been there a week.
9: Well, that'll be an old story. I'm used to having professors and political messiahs and smart young bureaucrats trying to run my business. And if they haven't wrecked it, I have nothing to fear from Winkle.
10: Well, at least he won't propose a new tax to add to your burden. Well, we better be getting over to the scene of the festivities. We want to be there to receive the mayor when he comes. We'll probably find Wendy there rehearsing.
1: Luke, there's been a terrible... Hello, Jase.
9: Hello, Mr. Winkle.
10: Why, what's the trouble, Wendy? Lost your speech?
1: I know. They've made a mistake on this program.
10: Why, I went over it carefully when it came back from the printers.
1: But they put me last.
10: Well, that's right. You are last.
1: Now, look here, Luke. That won't do. Why, people be getting up to go just when I get well started.
10: Why, that's a fine spot, Wendy. You close the show.
1: But, Luke, I planned my speech to follow the mayor's. Now, look here. I say right in the beginning about what a nerve I have to follow a really proficient public speaker. And now I discover that my speech comes after yours.
10: Oh, well, never mind. You can cut that out. The audience will discover what a nerve you have without your telling them.
1: Now, all kidding aside, Luke, you've got to change it. Why, in my history of human endeavor, that's the title of my speech, you know, I go way back to ancient Egypt at the pharaohs and the building of the pyramids. Why, the audience will be gone by the time I get to the Middle Ages.
10: I'm sure of it. In fact, I'm counting on it. But it's too late to do anything now. You'll just have to hold them by the strength of your personality.
1: Well, of course I can hold them if I really exert myself in the beginning of it. But I plan to save the real fireworks for the part at the end, where I have a vision of the future.
9: I'm sure everyone will be interested enough to stay through it, Mr. Winkle.
1: Well, thanks, Jase. You know, I put some real effort into making this little celebration of yours a success.
9: Mighty fine of you to help us out.
1: After all, I feel I owe you something for what you did for Miss Timmons.
9: Miss Timmons?
1: Yes, my fiancée. You bought her property for the factory site and paid her a handsome sum for it, too, didn't you?
10: Perhaps Mr. Jason would rather not publish his private affairs, Wendy.
1: Oh, no offense. It doesn't matter anyway. I'll be handling all her affairs soon. Ah, fine woman. Make a fine wife. There's nothing like having a little millionaires in the family, eh, Jase?
9: It would be nice.
10: Has Miss Timmons accepted you?
1: Well, not exactly. But she will. You wait and see.
10: I am waiting with bated breath. Shall we go?
9: Yes.

0: I don't get it, Letitia. Why you want to come to this groundbreaking party?
1: Why, Gus, of course I want to come. Most everybody in town will be there. And the mayor is going to speak. And Bill Winkle, too. There's his name right on the program.
0: That guy. You can hear him speak any time. He's always doing it. But he don't say nothing.
1: Oh, Gus Olson, I do believe you're jealous.
0: Jealous of him? Don't make me laugh.
1: Well, you got no call to be talking that way. Bill Winkle is a pretty important man around here, or they wouldn't have asked him to talk on the same program as the mayor.
0: Important for what? He don't do nothing. He ain't even got a job.
1: Job ain't everything.
0: Maybe not, but at least it's something. And anyhow, it ain't right for you to take up for him when you're practically engaged to me.
1: Well, I haven't seen no diamond ring yet. Until I do, I guess I can say anything I want to about Bill Winkle or anybody else, Mr. Gus Olson. There, we're late. Oh, I might have known we would be.
0: Maybe Winkle's all through. That'd be a help.
1: Oh, excuse me. Are these seats taken?
2: No.
1: Well, come on, Gus. Down, you're blocking the view. Have the speeches started yet?
2: Yeah, the mayor's just finished.
1: Oh, dear, and I did want to hear him. He's such a smart man. Oh, well, I can hear Bill's speech anyway.
0: Yeah? Well, tell me when he's finished so I can wake up and go home. Hey, look, there's the boss up on the platform.
1: Mr. Robinson? Why, of course he's up there. They couldn't have a speechmaker in Centerville without having editor.
0: Quiet, Letitia. He's going to say something.
3: Mr. Mayor and friends. It may seem to some of you that turning up a spade full of earth is a pretty trivial thing about which to stage a celebration. But to me, the occasion has an especial significance. To me, it is a symbol of the enduring and indomitable spirit of the American tradition, carrying on in the face of the doubt and confusion which besets our nation today. That we should have occasion for a celebration of this kind is doubly indicative of the lasting quality of our American institution. When our present system is threatened by the experimenters, the promoters, the exponents of foreign ideas, when the very Constitution under which America became great is in danger of being lightly cast aside, I hand you this spade, Mr. Mayor, with the hope that the breaking of this ground will signify the breaking up of the destructive influences which surround us, and that the building to be erected here will be a forerunner of a return to the solid foundations upon which our fathers built and upon which we may build again, a better, more prosperous nation with employment for all in private enterprises.
0: Boy, the boss sure can put him in the aisles.
1: Yes, twas a good speech. I wonder when Bill Winkle comes on.
0: After that speech, nobody's going to listen to Winkle. We might as well go home.
1: You can go if you want to. I'm staying.
3: And now, our esteemed fellow citizen, Mr. William Winkle, has a few remarks to make on the history of human endeavor. Mr. Winkle.
1: Mr. Olson, didn't nobody ever teach you manners?
3: On the subject of human endeavor, I think I may qualify as an expert, having long made study of the progress of civilization. In ancient times, as far back as the Egyptian era of the pharaohs, humanity has been endeavored. Let us take, for example, the pyramids. Now, the pyramids were built in the Middle Ages.
0: That's what I told you would happen. Everybody's going. Come on.
1: Well, I don't care. I'm staying. There ought to be somebody around here with a sense of refinement.
0: Okay, I give you a chance, Letitia. And along about 6 hours from now, when that guy gets good and warmed up, you'll be sorry you didn't take it.
1: Will you go, Gus? I can't hear a word he's saying.
0: That settles it. I'm going.
3: And why did the Egyptian civilization fail?
0: Because they had to listen to a lot of hot air.
3: Well, I resent that. If I'm to be heckled,
2: I don't blame you, buddy. That guy is terrible.
0: You don't know him like I do. If there's anything worse than that guy, it's women. Will you tell me why they fall for that stuff?
2: I give up, do they?
0: Sure, like a ton of bricks.
3: Well, Gus, I didn't expect to find you here.
0: Oh, hello, boss. Say, that was a swell speech you gave.
3: Thanks, but you're leaving early, aren't you?
0: You bet. When it comes to listening to Winkle, I quit, just like you.
3: Well, Mr. Jason and I did manage to slip out without anybody seeing us.
0: I guess that's because everybody else was sneaking out, too.
3: It does look like wholesale desertion. Mr. Jason, this is Mr. Olson, a member of my staff.
0: Hiya. You're the guy that's going to build this here factory, ain't you?
4: Yes, I am.
0: Well, I want to talk to you. I want to be an investor in your factory.
4: I'm flattered, but I'm not the one to talk to. You'll have to see your banker or your broker.
0: Yeah, the boss explained to me how you do it. What I want to speak to you about is whether this factory is going to grow big or not.
4: Well, I hope it is.
0: Oh, that's bad. Then I guess I'll have to find something else.
4: I don't understand. If you're thinking of investing in it, you'll want it to succeed, won't you?
0: Oh, no. No, I don't want to get caught out on no limb like that. No. The boss told me all about it. If the company you invest in gets successful, they slap the tax on its income and you don't get no rent for the money you put in. I'm not going to be no sucker. Everybody takes a crack at him.
3: Well, in this case, I don't think you'll have to worry, Gus. This is going to be a small company for some time to come. And we hope that by the time it gets big, with more employees and more stockholders, this blind attack on little business, which grew big, will be halted.
0: Okay, boss, if you say so. And if Mr. Jason will promise he won't get successful on me in a hurry.
4: Well, I'm afraid I'd be perfectly safe in promising you that.
3: We'd better get back and see how our speaker's getting on, Mr. Jason.
4: Yes.
3: I'll see you at the office, Gus, if you're going back.
0: No, boss, I'm taking the afternoon off to see about my investment. I'll see you in the morning.
4: You appear to have some unusual characters in your town, Robinson.
3: Yes, you've met the two prime exhibits. Windy Bill and Gus Olson are unique, but I assure you, we have a lot of perfectly normal citizens, too.
5: And so is Timmons. Steeped in iniquity and softened by luxury, its people taxed into poverty, the glory that was Rome crumbled and fell into the dust.
1: Go on, Bill. I'm still listening.
3: And poor Wendy's audience dwindled down to a solitary listener, but an enthusiastic one. Apparently, Luke's scheme to make Wendy attractive to her is working very well. Apparently, Wendy is suffering from the delusion that Miss Timmons is a millionaireess, and he's in for a rude awakening if the suit for her hand is successful. But he will be able to console himself with the job Mr. Jason is going to offer him as contact manager. Now that the factory has actually been started, what will it mean to Centerville and to our friend, to Gus and his investment, to Wendy and his job? Listen in on our next program and see what happens. Until then, goodbye. The American Family Robinson, which is broadcast regularly over this station, is written by Douglas Silver and Marjorie Bartlett and produced by the National...
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7: This is the story of a man who never belonged anywhere, whose backyard is the world, whose ways of life are the dreams of escape for those who want action but never find it. The man, John Steele, adventurer.

0: When you look into a mirror, you see yourself exactly as you are. At least you think you do. But the image in the mirror is different. It's backwards. Your right hand is a left in the image, and so on. Confusing? Well, the image came to life for me as a killer in a story I like to call Reversal Print. The easiest way I know to find adventure is to accept commissions, which is another way of saying you'll do anything legal for somebody for a fee. So when I got this assignment to go to number 5 camp up in the Northwest, it smelled of trouble from the start. What I knew about a sawmill and logging operations you could write on the back of a postage stamp. But the boss said go, and a job's a job. The Freeman's number 5 sawmill was up in the Red Rock Mountains at the other end of nowhere, and it took me a day and a half on a jerky lumber train to make it. I didn't have to worry about missing my stuff because it was the end of the line. We made it. All around the track were piles of lumber drying out, and the forest looked like there'd been a war going on. That's what a sawmill does, I found out. They go after big stuff and crush the small growth, getting it out. When I swung down from the train, I saw there was a store and a bar on the other side of the tracks. I was heading for the bar when a short guy with a hawk nose saw me and hurried over.
1: Well, you got back quick, huh?
0: Huh?
1: Didn't expect you to maybe Thursday.
0: I don't get it.
1: And look at that mustache.
0: What's wrong with it?
1: Wait till the big boy sees it.
0: Look, mister, you know who you're talking to?
1: Oh, I know who I'm talking to, he says. Where'd you get some fancy clothes? The city sure took care of you, Benny.
0: Hey, who do you think I am?
1: Ah, Benny, take it easy, take it easy. I was just kidding you. Can't you take a little kidding?
0: I'm not Benny.
1: That's Benny, he says. Yeah, let's go and lose, have a drink.
0: Now, wait a minute. I told you
1: You've got plenty of time, haven't you?
0: I gotta get to the mill if I'm gonna...
1: I know, big boy. Let him wait. Let him wait beside Sal's there.
0: Who?
1: City noises make you deaf? Sal.
0: Oh.
1: Come on.
0: Sal.
2: Over the corner, huh?
0: What's the difference?
2: Big boy wouldn't want you to get in no fights just when you come back in the city.
0: Maybe I like fights.
2: Yeah, you wouldn't be Benny if you didn't.
0: Look, I am
2: this
0: not...
2: This fool's good enough. Eh, I bet big boy will be surprised you coming back so fast.
0: Look, let's get this straight once and for all. When I got off the train, you took me for somebody you know.
2: No, of course I know you.
0: You think you do, but you don't. You don't know me. I'm a guy named...
3: Getting high hat, Benny.
0: What?
3: What's all this talk about knowing you?
0: Maybe you can explain to this guy, lady.
3: No, I'm lady.
0: Well, I don't know what this is all about, but...
3: New mustache, new clothes. Too bad this city couldn't make any other improvements.
2: Ah, Sal, that's no way to greet a fella just back my trip. Go get the drinks.
3: You may look different, Benny, but I'll bet you got the same rotten little mind.
0: Now, wait a minute, sister.
2: Get the drinks, Sal. Get the drinks and make it this special for Benny here, huh?
3: Oh, all right.
0: I'll get them.
3: You?
0: Sit still. Sit still.
3: Somebody beat some decency into you down in the city?
0: I told you I'm not your Benny, and now I'm telling you.
3: Do something nice for anybody, and I'll believe.
0: I'll get the drinks.
2: No, Benny. You'll get them, Sal.
3: Well, if Benny's gonna...
2: I want to talk to Benny. You set him up.
3: It's your party.
0: Hurry back.
3: I will, but not for you, Benny.
2: Bet you didn't find a better looker down the city, did you?
0: She's got what it takes.
2: Yeah, that's what you always say. Don't worry, none. Don't worry. She'll start liking you one of these days.
0: You work up at the mill?
2: Of course I do. I run the cutoff. You know that.
0: What's your name?
2: Look, Benny, this is me, Shug.
0: Shug?
2: Yeah, you started calling me that yourself because I used so much sugar on everything. Did you get hit in the head?
0: I may look like you're Benny, but I'm John Steele. I work for an outfit that...
2: Come off it, Benny, come off it. I've been working with you for over a year now. Always you gotta think up some kind of joke.
3: And you're the only one who gets a laugh. It's about time somebody told you the jokes aren't funny. Here.
0: Thanks.
2: Well, here's luck.
0: Ah, what do you call that stuff? Tastes like...
3: Rat poison.
0: You're not kidding.
2: Sure she's kidding, ain't you, Sal?
3: Yeah, I'm kidding.
0: I've tasted worse stuff, but I don't know where.
3: Right here, last week.
0: Now, lady, I want you to tell
3: this
0: me...
3: This lady business, you picked that up in the city, too?
0: Well, Sal, that's your name, isn't it?
2: That's your name, he says.
3: Don't start it, Benny.
0: I'm not Benny.
3: Okay, you're John something or other, but don't start it.
0: Well, start what?
3: You know what. Every time you get a drink and you have to fight you off.
0: It's hot in here.
2: Nah, it's just you and them city clothes, Benny.
0: Maybe so. Oh. What are you looking at me for?
2: What's wrong, huh? You don't want me to look at you?
0: It's hot. That drink must have hit me.
3: You never could hold him, Benny.
0: No, I tell you, I'm I'm not Benny.
2: Want another drink, huh?
0: No, no. Can't lift my arm. It's just too heavy. What you looking at me like that? You think you...
3: There he is, sugar. You did good, kid. You did good. Now you deliver. The dough's on him somewhere. Just give me the 100 you promised. That's all I want. Yeah, it's not in his coat. Better work fast. He'll be over here soon. Must have it. The money belt. Let me see. Look, he even has a wallet with the name on it. John Steele. Yeah, dough's gotta be on him. There's a letter, too.
0: The room is beginning to spin. I let my head rest on the table. First time out in my fall for one of the oldest tricks in the business. The Mickey in the drink. A couple of drops in one drink and the room tilts on its side. I could feel the guy's sugar going through my pockets, but I couldn't do anything about it. There was lead in my arms. The bench was sliding sideways and I was sliding with it. Down through the brown to black, brown to black, brown to black, black, black, black.

the beginning of danger and a piece of the unknown. 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

0: I thought the harsh ripping and grinding was inside my head. It felt big enough. When it got clear, my head, I mean, I realized the sound came from the mill somewhere nearby. Each time the saw hit a knot, the noise sent needles of pain through my forehead. There had been a strong Mickey in that place. Then my face was wet. I thought it was sweat, but when it splashed into my ears, I knew it was water. Someone was pouring a pail of it over me and slapping me in the face.
1: Come out of it, Granny. Come out of it, Winnie.
2: Quit.
1: Come on.
2: Get me.
1: I warned you about drinking, you little punk.
2: Will you quit?
1: Can you hear me?
2: Yeah. I can hear you.
1: Where's the dough?
2: Dough?
1: I snap out of it, will you?
2: I'm all right.
1: Oh, sure. You'd be still on the floor at Lou's if Sug hadn't brought you back.
2: Sug? Yeah.
1: What's with the dough?
2: I haven't got it.
1: I know that. I've been through your clothes.
2: I'm not,
1: didn't
2: baby.
1: You see Sanders?
2: I didn't see Sanders.
1: $20,000. Now, where is it?
2: You got me mixed with another guy.
1: Huh?
2: My name is John Steele.
1: I wait a day and a half for you to wake up and you give me jokes.
2: All right. So it's a joke.
1: Now, Benny, no more kidding. Didn't you get the 20 grand?
2: No, I didn't.
1: Why?
2: Well,
1: I know. You hit all the bars in the city. Then somebody poured you onto the train.
2: I don't know. I don't remember.
1: No, I figured you wouldn't. You're not going to get away with it, Benny.
2: Now, listen
1: to me. I'm going to phone Sanders down in the city. If he says you didn't pick up the 20 grand, then I'll know you never got past the bars down there.
2: Maybe this Benny did get your...
1: Quit playing games. If Sanders says he did give you the dough, you better deliver and fast. I don't know what you're up to. You can kid all you want, but don't kid with me now. I want that 20 G's.
2: Go ahead. Phone your guy, Sanders. Get your 20 G's. My head aches. Leave me alone.
1: Should have never sent you in the first place. I ought to know better.
2: Oh, let me sleep, will you?
1: Oh, no, you don't. Now get out of here and over to the mill. You're on the rip. Now. Hey, Sheriff! If you brew that dough or stashed it away to cross me up, Benny, watch out.
2: I'll take care of myself.
1: Yeah, you always do.
3: You want me, big boy?
1: Yeah. Get Benny here over to the mill. Put him on a big saw. And look to see he don't fall over.
3: You leave it to me, big boy.
1: The city was too much for him.
3: I know, yeah. Sure.
1: And Benny... Yeah. Benny, I'm talking to you.
2: What? Yeah.
1: Don't pick up any more jokes.
2: All right.
1: Shave off that mustache.
2: If I want to wear it...
1: I said shave it off.
2: Okay.
3: Come on, Benny. Big boy don't like mustaches. That scar on his lip.
2: Ow! Now, smart guy. What was the idea of the Mickey? You're going to tell me?
3: Sure.
2: Then why the Mickey in my drink down at Lou's?
3: Mickey?
2: Oh, that dumb.
3: I don't know about no Mickey.
2: You and the girl.
3: Maybe Sal. She put it on you. She went after the drinks.
2: You knew she was going to.
3: No. You were lit when you got off the train. Remember? You was planning to make us think you were somebody else. It's some joke.
2: Yeah, some joke.
3: Yeah, you even had a billfold with this other guy's name in it and a letter.
2: How'd you know that?
3: It dropped out of your coat pocket when I carried you up the hill to the mill.
2: Where is it?
3: I got it right here. I was saving it to give to you when you come around.
2: Yeah.
3: The money's all there. Counted $60.
2: Where's the letter?
3: The letter? Oh, yeah, the letter.
2: Give it to me.
3: I haven't got it. Must have lost it along the road somewhere.
2: Don't hand me that.
3: Honest, Bunny, you lost it.
2: All right. Let's get to work.
3: Hey, where are you going? The mill's over this way.
2: What? Yeah, I know it is. I still got a head on me from that Mickey, I guess.
3: Hey, you never could hold your drink, Benny.
2: No, I never could. While I worked that day, I had a chance to think over what happened. This guy Benny must be a dead ringer for me. Or maybe I really was Benny myself. And all the life of John Steele was a dream. Anyway, it served very nicely and fitted into my plans for me to be this Benny for the time being. I didn't make any slip. The real Benny didn't get back too quick. I could get my job done and go home. Then I got to thinking about the girl, Sal. And when we quit that night, I washed up, shaved off the mustache, and headed for Lou's place. Lou himself was behind the bar, and he didn't seem happy to see me.
4: You again?
2: That's bad, huh?
4: I'd pay you to stay away if you take it.
2: What's the matter? Don't I spend enough money?
4: You're trouble, and I don't like trouble.
2: Where's,
4: Sal's over there in the booth.
2: Thanks.
4: I'll be here watching you.
2: Can I sit down?
5: You mean you're asking me? Well.
2: Want a drink?
5: No, thanks.
2: Good. That makes two of us.
5: I don't believe it.
2: What?
5: Passing up a drink.
2: Well, I... Well, a guy can change.
5: Not you.
2: I learn. And I don't like Mickey's.
5: Oh.
2: You did it very smoothly, lady. Very smooth.
5: Thank you.
2: Now, suppose you tell me why.
5: Why?
2: That's right.
5: I don't mind telling you. For $100.
2: Who gave you $100?
5: I didn't get it.
2: Shug?
5: Might be.
2: What do you need with $100?
5: We won't go into that again.
2: Yes, we will. If you wanted that much, you should have come to me.
5: How many times have I asked you? What do I get? You didn't even remember.
2: Here. 20, 45, 5, 50. I'll give you the other half on payday. Well?
5: It's another joke, Benny.
2: It's no joke.
5: No strings?
2: Not a one.
5: I've told you what I wanted it for.
2: Yeah, sure you have.
5: You're still giving it to me?
2: There it is.
4: You all right, Sal?
5: Lou, look. Benny just gave me 50, and he's going to give me the rest on payday.
4: What's the catch?
2: None, Lou. She wanted it, so I gave it to her.
4: Well, you might change your mind. She's not going to have to wait till payday. I'll get the other 50 for you right now, Sal.
5: Lou,
4: you want a drink, Benny?
2: No, thanks.
4: On the house, it'll be.
2: I'm doing all right without it.
4: Yeah, if I didn't know you better, I'd say you wasn't. Well, there's a train to town tonight, Sal. We'll get you on it.
5: Oh, you're swell, Lou.
4: Guys just don't change, that's all. They don't change. Not guys like Benny.
5: Thanks, Benny.
2: Forget it.
5: I don't understand it.
2: You're too good to be stuck up here in the hills.
5: That isn't what you said before.
2: Can't you forget all the rest?
5: I wish I could.
2: I don't see how you got here in the first place.
5: What?
2: I said it's hard to figure why you came here in the first place.
5: Are you sick, Benny?
2: No. Why?
5: You don't remember my dancing act? How the show broke up 6 months ago? Your promise of a job here?
2: Oh, yeah. I know all that.
5: Well, then why the innocence act?
2: Well, I... You got the money. What else do you want?
5: What happened down in the city?
2: Nothing.
5: Yes, it did. You're different. It's almost as if you're not the same person.
2: Sal, I want to tell you
5: don't
2: something.
5: Don't tell me anything, Benny. Tomorrow you'll be your own grimy self again. Cruel, thoughtless. And...
2: Sal, I'm not
5: don't
2: the guy...
5: Don't spoil it, Benny. And remember that you had just one little moment of decency in you anyway. Goodbye.
2: So long, Sally.

0: suspense, and action. One leads to the other. The result we'll hear in a moment with the climax of another adventure with John Steele.
1: This Benny, who looked like me, was quite a character in more ways than one. I went back up to the road to the sawmill under the bunkhouse and slept. The next morning, I was at the mill handling the big saw, slicing up the timber dragged in by the big cat tractor, when Big Boy came down the trail from the office. He motioned me off the platform as I slid down to meet him. I saw his face was grim.
2: On your mind?
3: In the office.
2: Well?
3: I talked with Sanders on the phone. Where's the dough?
1: I haven't got it.
3: Sanders said he turned it over to you 4 days ago.
1: He did, huh?
3: I'm not going to play with you, Benny. All right, what did you do with it?
1: You put a rifle bullet into me, you'll never get it.
3: I can place them so they won't kill. The first couple times.
1: Nice guy.
3: I'm nice until I'm crossed. Let's hear you talk.
1: Okay.
3: Well?
1: I got rolled for it.
3: What?
1: They slipped a Mickey in my drink.
3: You let city punks pull an old gag.
1: I wasn't in the city. I was up at Lou's right after I got off.
3: Lou did it? You can't make that stick. Lou's...
1: It wasn't Lou. It was Shug and Sal.
3: What?
1: He was onto your, our pitch here, and he cut himself in. He took the roll off me when I was out.
3: Why, that yellow little...
1: If you want the 20,000, ask Shug. He's got it.
3: You're giving it to me straight, Benny.
1: What else can I do with that rifle in my stomach?
3: Shug, that sneaking little... Come on, we'll take care of that little punk.
1: Hey, there he goes, listening at the door.
4: Hold it, Shug. I'll put a slug in your back. I'll come back to you.
5: I'm coming, big boy. Take it easy.
4: Wouldn't take it. I have the nerve.
1: You never know.
3: All right, Shug, inside.
5: I didn't do nothing, big boy.
3: I hear different. Get in.
5: I was just coming
3: Did you up. Slip any here of Mickey up at Lou's?
5: Now, big boy,
3: Did
5: I,
3: you?
5: I...
3: Where's the money you got off him?
5: I didn't get no money off him.
3: You want a slug in your...
5: He didn't have none.
3: Where is it?
5: I ain't got no money, big boy. I give him the Mickey because... I was trying to help you.
3: More gags?
5: No. Look. See, he was trying to cross you up, he was. Yeah, that was it.
3: What's this?
5: A letter I took off when he was out from a Freeman company. He was posing as a fellow named John Steele to them. That's what he was. He was going to sell you out to them.
1: What's the idea, Shug?
5: Well, you know what the idea is. You was going to get money from the company for telling them about Big Boy.
1: Why, you...
3: Hold it.
1: You're going to believe him, Big Boy.
3: You took this off of Benny the other night?
5: Sure I did.
3: Well, Benny?
1: You're going to believe him?
3: This picture on the identification card is you. The only difference is the mustache.
1: It was a joke.
3: Another joke, huh?
1: Sure.
3: Well, this isn't going to be a joke.
1: I threw the chair at Big Boy just in time to deflect the shot. I got out the door and ran for the woods as he untangled himself from the chair and came after me. He fired from the door and the shot clipped the tree just above my head. Big Boy was fast and he could shoot straight. I ran deeper into the woods, going off the dirt road and plowing through the underbrush. I knew I'd have to pull something or he'd be up with me. I doubled back down the hill on a diagonal, heading for the trail leading to the railroad. If I got to lose, he had a gun, and then it'd be more even. I didn't stop to listen. I just kept fighting my way through. Finally, I hit the trail and started toward the railroad and lose. I walked because I was too tired to run. The Big Boy caught me. He caught me. I was too tired. I just turned a bend in the trail, and I got the shot. There was a guy coming toward me. I stopped and looked, and so did he. It was like seeing yourself in a mirror.
6: You're...
1: Hello, Benny.
6: Yeah.
1: You finally got back.
6: I got back.
1: Welcome home.
6: If I wasn't standing here sober, I'd think you was me.
1: Maybe I am.
6: I never seen anything like it. You're me. Same face, same build, same eyes. You even got my clothes on.
1: They were up in the bunkhouse.
6: Yeah. That Big Boy and Shug thought you was me.
1: They did all right.
6: Some joke, huh?
1: A big one.
6: Who are you?
1: John Steele.
6: It's like seeing me.
1: I know what you mean.
6: I heard about it once. Each guy's got another guy somewhere on Earth just like him. They call it,
1: You're double, Benny.
6: Yeah, yeah. That's us. Doubles. Hey, Steele, were you ducking off?
2: No, I got you, Benny.
6: What? Oh, big boy. Hey, look, I got you.
2: I got it.
3: Try and cross me up, huh? All right, lay there and rot.
5: And so I brought Sal up here because she knows I didn't take no 20 grand off Benny when he was out.
3: Is that right, Sal?
7: We just took a wallet and a letter.
3: Big wallet?
7: No.
5: I give it back to Benny. It had six...
3: Wait a minute, you.
5: Yeah, big boy.
3: Did Benny see you after that night?
5: Well, sure, he...
3: I'm not talking to you.
7: I saw him last night. I mean, I thought he
3: was... And he gave you the dough?
7: He gave me $50.
3: What about the rest of it?
7: That's all there was.
3: Thought you would hold it for him, eh?
5: Yeah, she was packing to catch a train.
3: Let's have it, sister. You want me to break your arm?
7: I don't know anything about...
3: Where'd you put it? Now, where's the dough?
6: Out in the wash, big boy.
3: What? I thought it...
6: Hold it.
3: I got a gun.
5: Benny, give it up, big boy. Give it up. Hey, watch it.
8: Are you all right?
7: Yes.
8: I went down to Lou's, but you weren't there.
7: Sure came after me.
8: Yeah, Lou told me. I took his gun and got up here.
7: What about him?
8: Oh, big boy? He'll come around. To face a murder rap.
7: What are you going to do with him?
8: Let him be. Where's Shug?
7: Ran into the woods when big boy fell.
8: He'll come back. You can't hide in the woods and live. Big boy knows that, so he won't try it.
7: You're not Benny.
8: No.
7: I didn't think so. After last night. When Benny himself got off the train today, I could see the difference. Who are you?
8: John Steele. Freeman Home Office sent me up here to investigate lumber shortages and deliveries.
7: Oh.
8: Big Boy and Benny had been routing extra carloads of lumber to a builder in the city, it seems. All I had to go on was a low output rate. Looking like Benny offered an inside picture, so I took advantage of it.
7: Well, I didn't help, did I?
8: Not much.
7: I'm sorry.
8: It was a break, actually.
7: What?
8: That Shug tried to cut himself in with a dope drink trick. It gave me time to figure the angle about Benny coming back with the $20,000 payment.
7: Where is Benny?
8: In the woods, with a bullet in his head. Big boy thought he was shooting me.
7: Benny wasn't good for anybody, not even himself.
8: No, I guess not.
7: We'll have to hurry if we're going to catch the train.
8: Come on.

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0: and Robin, the dynamic duo, the Caped Crusaders fighting for righteousness and battling the evil forces of crime. Batman and Robin, in reality, Bruce Wayne and his young ward, Dick Grayson, live at the Wayne townhouse in Gotham City, where only their butler, Alfred, knows the secret of their true identities. From their hidden Batcave, with their fully equipped scientific laboratory deep beneath the Wayne house, using the powerful Batmobile and Batplane, with their own amazing physical skills and knowledge of criminology, Batman and Robin are able to strike out against the forces of evil wherever they may be in the world. Many a hardened criminal has sought to learn the true identity of Batman. But it was a young, freckle-faced boy who came closer than all the schemers of the underworld to exposing Bruce Wayne. Indeed, Batman finds himself with a handful of teenage trouble when he takes on the fake boy wonder. Late one night, Batman and Robin are returning from another successful foray against the underworld by way of their secret entrance into the darkened Batcave.
1: Well, that was nice going tonight, Robin. If you hadn't arrived in time to grab Gorilla Hardy, it would have been the end of me.
2: Yeah, but it's too bad Gorilla got away from us.
1: Well, here we are, the secret entrance. I'll open the door with my belt radio remote switch. In you go, Robin.
2: Well, the lights are out. I'll get the switch.
1: Ah, be good to get out of these clothes now. Well, I hope Alfred's got some food ready for us. All that action worked up my appetite. Say, Robin, you haven't even started changing. What's holding you up? You haven't even taken off your mask.
2: It's a little surprise I'm planning for you. Now, take a look.
1: What? Why, you're not Robin.
2: You mean I'm not Dick Grayson, the real Robin.
1: This is crazy. You're a fake. Say, who are you and how did you get hold of that costume?
2: Easy, easy. Let go my arm. Robin, Dick Grayson, that is, was injured in his fight with Gorilla's men. He staggered to my house for help. He gave me this costume and asked me to replace him. You can just call me Freddy.
1: What? Why, Robin wouldn't... Oh, Alfred.
3: Good evening. I brought you and Master Dick some dinner. And egad, that's not Master Dick.
1: You're no more surprised than I am, Alfred. Now, let's have the truth, Freddy, or whoever you are.
2: I told you the truth. My name is Fred Lloyd. I'm the son of Hank Lloyd, the Olympic decathlon champion. From the time I was 5 years old, Dad trained me in every possible kind of athletics. Running, jumping, pole vaulting, and aerial work. You see, it was fate that brought Robin to my door. I'm probably the only other boy who could perform his stunts.
3: Mr. Wayne, that's the bat phone.
1: Yes, no time to talk.

0: Now, you wait here till I return, Freddy.
1: Wait nothing. I was good enough to help you get Gorilla Hardy, and I'm coming with you.
0: Oh, no, you're not.
1: Look, Bruce Wayne, I know your true identity now. So either I work with you, or I tell the world who you really are.
2: Good heavens. What are you going to do?
0: There's nothing I can do, Alfred. It's blackmail, and I've got to give in. All right, Freddy. Get into the Batmobile while I call headquarters. And Alfred, come with me.
3: Faced with exposure of his greatest secret, Batman is forced to give in. With Freddy, the fake Robin, in the Batmobile, they speed to the scene of a crime at the Gotham Amusement Park.
4: Batman, we've got Gorilla Hardy trapped here in this house of mirrors, but we can't open fire without endangering innocent people.
0: All right, Captain. Robin and I will see what we can do. Let's go, Robin. Now, don't take any chances. Just follow me.
1: Don't worry, Batman. I can take care of myself. Boy, all these mirrors sure are confusing, though.
4: So there you are again, Batman.
0: Duck, Robin.
4: These mirrors. Which one of you is real?
0: These mirrors give me an idea, Freddy. They're on wheels. Look, I can get behind one out of sight, and if I roll it carefully, I might get close enough to grab him.
4: I'll find you, Batman.
0: Stay down, Freddy. Here I go.
4: All right, Robin. I see you down there on the floor. This is for you. Oh!
1: And that's for you, Gorilla. And here's on... You've got him, Batman.
4: Batman, are you all right in there?
0: We're fine, Captain, but I can't say the same for Hardy. He's out cold. Come and get him.
3: After the capture of the criminal, Batman returns home, still accompanied by Freddy.
2: A successful trip, Mr. Wayne.
0: Yes, Alfred, Gorilla Hardy is safely behind bars.
1: Well, Batman, now I guess you'll want to run over to my house and pick up the real Robin, huh?
0: Oh, there's no hurry, Freddy. You proved tonight that you're as good a crime fighter as Dick. Right, Alfred?
2: Oh, quite so, Mr. Wayne. Master Freddy has proved himself a fine Robin.
1: What? After all the years together, a fine pair you two turn out to be, selling out your best friend.
0: But, Freddy, we were only saying the truth.
1: Yeah? Well, take a close look at my face.
0: What?
2: Freddy was wearing a mask, and underneath, Dick Grayson.
1: Yes, it's me, the real Robin. I wanted to see if I was as good as you at disguises. And it sure works. I had you both fooled. Wait a minute. What's so funny?
0: Dick, we knew it was you all along.
1: But how? The disguise was perfect, wasn't it?
0: The disguise was excellent, but you forgot one thing. Think back to when we first entered the Batcave tonight, Dick. You were the one who switched on the light, remember? Now, if you were a stranger here, you wouldn't have known where the light switch was in the dark. As soon as you pretended to be Freddy, the fake Robin, I realized what you were up to. I tipped Alfred off before we left and let you continue your game.
2: Yes, Master Dick. 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

fiery horse with the speed of light, a cloud of dust, and a hearty hi-yo, Silver, the Lone Ranger.

0: After the Civil War, great sections of land in the western United States were open to homesteaders. This meant the end of the open range, and the cattlemen not only resented the coming of the farmers, but tried to drive them out. Bloodshed and violence might have followed if it had not been for the masked rider of the plains. It was he more than any other man who made an understanding between the two factions possible. Return with us now to those thrilling days of yesteryear. From out of the past come the thundering hoofbeats of the great horse Silver. The Lone Ranger rides again.
1: Come on, Silver! We're heading for the range country! Hail, Silver, away!
0: Ben Bates was tired. And when his wife, Mary, saw the lines of fatigue in his face, she hurried out of the cabin to meet him and...
2: Oh, Ben, you're tuckered out. You must stop working so. Come on now, let me help you to the house. Leave your axe right here by the door.
3: Well, I'll sit right here for a little spell, Mary, out in the sun. But I gotta get back and finish that fence.
2: Not today, Ben. That fence can wait till tomorrow to be finished.
3: Can't, Mary. I gotta get her done. Crops are showing now. Be just like them cattlemen that run their critters through our land of purpose. I got a fencer.
2: Better to lose the crop than work yourself to death. There now. You sit down and rest, and I'll fetch you a drink of nice cold water. That'll freshen you. Here, wipe your face off.
3: Feels good to sit.
2: Then you should do more of it. Can't work all the time.
3: Got to. Mary, we had a dream for a good many years. A little place that we could call our own. With a fence to mark her out. Crops. Maybe a cow and some chickens.
2: I know, Ben. We'll have it, too. Now drink this.
3: Lay in a store of berries and things. Plenty of firewood for when the nights get cold.
2: Drink your water, Ben.
3: Oh. Then we could just sit and watch the fire. Hear the rain on the roof. The wind howling around. We'll have it, Mary. We'll have it yet.
2: Sure we will, honey.
3: Where's Jen?
2: Oh, we needed a few things from town. She went over to the store. Be back soon, I reckon.
4: Pa!
3: Jen, we were just speaking. Well, what ails you, child?
4: It's the cattlemen, Pa. Pa Lodge Newsome's talking them up to things.
2: Well, what do you mean?
4: They've already told Jim Hastings to clear out of here.
2: But Jim had a homestead, same as us.
4: They didn't care about that. They told him to clear out or they'd clear him out. Oh, Pa, they can't make us give up what we worked so hard to get, can they?
3: Not legally, can't. By Juniper, we ain't going to go. Who is it? Oh, what's the matter, Dan?
5: Boss, I'm to pull stakes.
3: What?
5: I figure I ain't cut out for farming, Bates. I reckon I'll ride west.
3: You can't leave me now, Dan. What's the trouble? Ain't the pay enough?
5: It ain't the pay, Bates. Anyhow, you couldn't pay more if you wanted to. I'm just pulling out, that's all.
2: Now, Daniel...
4: I know the trouble. You're scared. You're afraid there might be a fight.
5: Well, I...
4: You're yellow.
5: Maybe so, Miss Jen. Maybe that's it.
4: You're leaving because you're afraid of Lige Newsome.
2: Is that it, Daniel?
5: Well, maybe so.
3: Why, you ordinary yeller pup. You ain't
5: Bates,
3: no...
5: I don't hanker to push up the sod at my age. Country around here has always been cow country, and the cowmen don't like the homestead.
3: But why not? We ain't using up much land. There's a plenty of land on all sides for range.
5: I figure this should all be open range.
3: But the government...
5: Men like Newsome cleared this country of redskins and made it safe, and they don't care for the government any more than they did for the redskins. That's the story, Bates.
4: Oh, hush, Jim.
5: I figure they fought redskins to hold their cow land. They've got to fight the new homesteading laws, the homesteaders, and the government to keep it. They'll do that.
4: That's what Newsom was telling the men in town.
5: They'll be fighting, Bates, and shooting. Likely some blood will be shed. I don't want to be in on it, that's all. So I'm riding.
3: All right, Daniel. Nothing I can say will change your mind?
5: Nothing.
2: Ben, you can't handle it alone.
3: I've got to. Dan was the only man around I could get to help me work the farm. Now he's gone, I'll work it alone. I'll finish up that fence to start with. What's that?
4: Some horses coming here. I'll go and...
3: See here, what's the meaning?
6: I'm going to have a few words with you, Bates.
4: Lige Newsome, you get out of here. We don't want you round...
6: Downright sorry, Miss Jen. We come to speak to your old man.
4: Looks like you already spoke to the hired man.
6: Dan? Well, yes, we did.
4: So you chased him? Why, you're overgrown bully and...
6: Mrs. Bates, what we got to say is for Ben.
3: Well?
6: We don't hanker for trouble, Bates. We'd hate like sin to have to show violence. Well, you can't fence land around here.
3: Who can?
6: Nobody. We don't stand for it.
3: If I don't fence it, your cattle will be running all over my crop.
6: Can't be helped, Bates. That fence you're building will have to come down. You got water on your land.
3: What of it? There's a plenty of water all around.
6: The cattle on the range have been using your water holes for a good many years. We don't aim to let them critters be fenced away from the water by no unwelcome sod buster that moves in where he ain't wanted.
3: I got this land from the government. It's mine.
6: They used to be redskins that figured the same way. We chase them, Bates, and we'll chase you. Now, will you take down that fence, or will I?
3: I'm hanged if I'm take her down. I know my rights.
6: Steve, open that there door and tell the boys to take the fence down. They want to use the split rails and firewood, they're welcome to them.
4: You can't do that.
6: Sorry, miss. We got to watch out for our own interests.
3: You take that fence down. You so much as touch a hand to it, and I'll start shooting.
1: Rip down the fence, boys. Rip it down.
4: Ben, no. No, don't.
6: Put that gun down, Pete.
3: I won't do it. Now get and leave me alone.
6: Now, just put it down.
4: Oh, please, don't start nothing you can't finish.
3: You're ripping down my fence. You can't. I won't stand for it.
4: Ben. You shot Paul. Oh, Paul. Paul, you hurt bad.
6: You better fix that wound. When he comes to, tell him the next time he threatens me, I'll shoot to kill. Come on, boys.
4: Jen, is he hit bad? I don't know, Ma. I don't think so.
3: Ornery skunks.
4: Oh, Ben, thank goodness you're alive.
3: Drilled me. Laid me up for days. Can't work now. Crops will be gone. Ate up by cattle. Tromped down.
2: Oh, never mind the crops, Ben. Just get well and admit when you're up against something you can't lick.
3: Place we'd call our own. Fence to mark her out. Cow, chickens. Store of berries. Set watching the fire. Hearing rain on the roof. Snug and cozy. While the wind howls all round. Howls and can't get in. Because we're snug and cozy. Our own place. Oh, Dad rat it all. Dad rat it all anyway.
0: From the top of a distant rise, the Lone Ranger and Tonto could see the activity on the farm. The Indian shaded his eyes, and then...
7: Fellas there, take fence down.
8: Taking it down? That's more trouble, Kemosabe.
7: Man there got land all plowed.
8: A homesteader, Tonto, and getting the usual treatment from the cattlemen. They've had a hard fight to make their homes, and a harder fight to keep them. Come on, Tonto.
1: Hail Silver, away!
6: Take the fence down, boys. Drag every last stick of that there wood away with you. If this don't teach Ben Bates a lesson till he'll move out, we'll burn down his house.
9: We'll keep homesteaders out of here.
10: Bill,
6: show
9: him. Let's run the house down now.
6: Come on,
10: Silver! Look at what's coming. Hey,
6: who are them two riders?
10: One's an
6: engine. Hey, ain't one mask? What do they want here? Hold on, boys. Stop your work and get together. We'll see what's coming off here.
11: What are you doing there, men? Getting rid of a homesteader?
6: That's right, stranger. You want to make anything of it?
11: Who is he?
6: The name's Bates. Now, what are you wanting here? What's the idea of that there mask?
11: So Bates isn't welcome here. Has he proved up the land and been granted it legally?
6: Mister, as far as we're concerned, there ain't no legal homesteading. What's more, we don't like strangers. Now, shove on.
11: It seems to me that you're the ones that'll have to shove on. You're trespassing on private property, and you've stolen the fence.
6: What?
11: You'll bring back that fence and put it up as it was, and then get off the Bates property.
6: Well, I'll be hogtied. Say, stranger, just who do you think you are?
11: That doesn't matter.
6: You working for Ben Bates?
11: Perhaps I am.
6: Well, I know different. Now get going. Get going before I get mad enough to start shooting.
11: You'd be foolish to start shooting.
6: Stranger, that's a plenty. Now draw your gun.
11: I'll have plenty of time to draw mine after you start drawing yours.
6: That's enough!
9: Oh!
6: Hey!
9: The stranger sure outdraw Glide.
6: Oh, my hand. My hand's busted.
4: Thanks, mister. Thanks for doing that. Newsome shot my paw.
11: He has?
12: I ain't hit serious, stranger.
11: Are you Ben Bates?
12: Yep.
11: Do I get a job working for you?
12: Doggone stranger, I'd admire to have you.
11: All right. You heard that, Newsome, and whatever your name is. I'm representing Bates now.
6: I don't care who you represent. You're biting off more trouble than you can handle, and you better get while you got health.
11: What about putting that fence back, Newsome?
6: Put back nothing. We'll be back here tomorrow at this time, and you'll either be gone by then and the whole Bates outfit with you, or we'll come shooting. Come on, boys. This here calls for a meeting in town. Get up there. Come on.
11: Well, we're in for something now. That man Newsome seems to be the leader of the cattlemen.
7: That's right.
11: Stay here with the horses for a minute while I speak to Bates.
3: I don't know how he'll ever... tell you how much good it done me to see you handle Newsome that way, stranger.
4: Oh, mister, I could kiss you for
2: it. Come in. Do come in and bring the redskin with you. Anything we got is yours.
8: You seem to have been here for some time, Bates.
3: Long enough to plow my land, start my crops, and build this house. Now Newsome and the rest of the cattlemen are making us move. There ain't a thing we can do about it.
8: The cattlemen feel that they won this part of the country.
3: No. There's a lot to be said for their side of it, but...
8: There are many places where the homesteaders settled and tilled the ground, found it wouldn't support crops, and moved away, leaving weeds where they'd been grazing. Now, that sort of thing has made the cattlemen hard.
2: But what can we do? We figured when we got this land, it'd be worthwhile to cut all our strings and come out here.
8: You've got to stay.
4: I know. I know it seems we should stay, mister. Stay and fight it out, but we can't. That's all. It isn't worth it.
8: Why?
4: They'll burn the house next and likely kill Pa. They have killed some men who wouldn't move out when they're told. They already shot Pa once.
8: How many of the men who were here do you know?
3: Me? Well, I know most of them. I could name them.
8: And that's what I want, their names.
3: But what for?
8: They've broken the law.
4: Oh, shucks. I thought for a minute you had some sort of scheme for outwitting those cowmen.
8: Outwitting them?
4: Or licking the daylights out of them. You're talking about broken laws.
8: That's right, Miss Bates.
4: Well, there ain't no law here. Those men make up the law, they go along. They don't know anything, but the law of might makes right. We can do one of two things. Stay here and die, or get out.
8: Now, let's wait a little while and see what happens.
3: Partner, it ain't no use. I sure appreciate what you've done. I'm for you, mask and all. But that pack of wolves will be back.
8: I suppose they will.
4: What's that?
8: When they come back, let them come.
10: You come. Come quick.
8: What is it, Tonto?
4: Oh, Pa, this is it. Look, there must be a couple of hundred head of cattle. They're stampeding cattle this way.
8: Bring the horses close to the house, Tonto. Come on, Silver. Come on, boy.
4: They're driving the cows right out of the fields.
13: That's the end of old Pa, plowing.
3: They're dirty polecats. They're snakes. Look. Look at that cattle. It's being drove right toward my crop.
8: Listen to me, all of you. Watch those longhorns. See what brands or ear notches they have. We want to know whose cattle that is.
3: It don't matter whose it is. It's the end as far as I'm concerned. Let me get my gun. I'll shoot some of those critters anyhow.
8: No, no shooting. Do what I say. Find out whose cattle that is.
3: Look at my land. Look. It's torn up for keeps.
0: The curtain falls on the first act of our Lone Ranger story. Before the next exciting scenes, please permit us to pause for just a few moments.

0: Now to continue our story. The day after Ben Bates' fences had been torn down and his crops trampled by a stampeding herd, Lige Newsome and his friends gathered in the cafe.
1: It's the best I ever heard. Hey, boys, we're to be arrested. Sheriff, tell the boys what you figure to do, eh?
2: I've got to put you all under arrest, and you got to go before the judge and have a hearing. If the facts, as charged, are true facts, then you'll have to be punished according to the law.
1: Ain't that the limit, boys? Bates thinks the judge and jury made up of you boys are going to jail us for taking down the fence and for driving cattle on his plot of ground. When will that trial be, Sheriff?
2: Well, Lige, right now the judge is downright busy. And I don't figure he'll be able to hold court till along about the first of the year.
3: Quiet! Let's have it quiet in here.
1: Sir, I've been waiting for you, stranger. You and that mask of yours and that fancy shooting.
3: Steady, Newsome. I'm not here alone. Tata, get to the right side of the room. Keep your guns handy in case anyone tries to draw.
4: Me watch them.
2: Stranger, as the sheriff, I demand you unmask and hand over those guns.
3: Sheriff, in this court, you'll take instructions from the judge.
2: The judge?
3: Come in, Bates. Bring the judge. You men have heard of the circuit judge. He hasn't been here before now, but you've all heard of the fair decisions of Judge Plumley.
2: Judge Plumley?
3: It's much easier to hold court in this cafe than to move all of the prisoners to the meeting hall. You can use that table, Judge Plumley.
5: Very well.
2: You're Judge Plumley?
5: I am. You can put away the guns now, my friend. I've only had one instance where there was a gun used in my court.
2: Look here, Your Honor, Mr. Judge Plumley. We never needed
5: you. Order in this court. You'll address the court when you wish to be heard. The rest of the time, you'll refrain from causing a disturbance. That means, shut up.
1: What is this, anyhow?
5: Who are you?
1: I'm Lige Newsome.
5: Oh, yes, one of the defendants. Well, one more outburst and you'll be fined $20 for contempt of court. Now, I began to explain that on the one occasion that a gun was fired, the careless man who fired it went to prison for 5 years. The charge was attempted murder.
2: We don't need no outside judge here.
5: Sheriff, I have ways of seeing the law as I interpret it carried out. The masked man who wrote for me last night explained something of the situation in this community.
1: I had enough of this. Throw Plumley out.
5: Newsome, I fine you $20 for contempt of court.
1: Well, you just try and make me pay it.
5: Bring in my deputies.
6: Come on, boys.
1: Hey, who are them fellas?
5: Five of the toughest, hardest, biggest men I've seen.
1: Now, look at here, Judge.
5: They can shoot straight with either hand, Newsome. And if you prefer to argue it with fists, they'll be very glad to oblige. $20 is the fine, boys.
7: $20? What about it?
1: I'll pay.
5: Now, we will proceed with the trial. Sheriff, produce the defendants.
2: Yes, sir. Lige Newsome?
1: Now, look here.
5: Step up here. I want all here to line up so I can see you. Call out the rest of the names, Sheriff. If any of the defendants are not here, get them.
2: Bat Benson, Bob Swan, Pete Logan.
0: Judge Plumley's reputation as a fair and impartial judge had spread throughout the West, and it was well known that his verdicts were always enforced, in one way or another. At last, all the defendants stood before him.
2: There's a lot of them, Your Honor.
5: Well, you don't look like vicious men. You don't even look dishonest. As a matter of fact, you look to me like the sort of men I'd like to know.
2: Judge, they ain't
5: never... You'll be quiet, Sheriff. Now then, the charge against you is trespass. Also, the charge is made that you willfully and knowingly committed larceny in the theft of fencing. Do you deny these charges? Then you admit they're true? Newsome, you seem to be the leader of these men. Did you or did you not steal Ben Bates' fence?
1: Can I speak for nothing this time?
5: Speak.
1: Well, Judge Plumley, we took the fence, sure we did. And if it's a crime to drive cows over Bates' crops, I reckon we're done there, too. But doggone it all, he and the rest of the homesteaders are spoiling the range.
5: Why?
1: Well, they just are.
5: Well, the fact is, you've broken the law and you're going to be punished for it. I could fine you. But none of you can afford fines as heavy as I demand. I could jail you. But while you were in jail, your ranches would run wild and soon be worthless for lack of care.
1: In a couple of days?
5: Oh, you'd be in jail for some time. You see, you've broken a lot of laws, and I can jail you for the maximum term on each of the laws you've broken. I think you'd spend about 10 years in jail.
1: 10 years?
5: Oh, yes, Newsom. 10 years. You men haven't learned much about laws, have you? But don't worry, I'm not jailing you. Because I feel you deserve a chance to undo the things you've done. I'm going to give you 2 weeks. In that time, you'll rebuild the fence you tore down. You'll replow the Bates land. You'll cultivate it, work the ground up properly, and plant new seeds. There's still time for crops to be raised, and you'll raise them.
1: Us help that sod buster? Not on your life.
5: $20 fine for contempt of court.
1: Hang it all, this ain't fair.
5: Make it $40.
7: $40. Hand it over.
1: No, no, this ain't fair.
5: We'll take him into the back room for the collection.
7: Good. Let's go.
1: Hey, let me down. Let me go. I'll walk the bus of my ribs. Let me down, I tell you.
5: Quiet, please.
4: Ow!
5: Gosh. What a nuisance. Odd how long it takes some men to learn. Open that door, won't you, Sheriff?
1: Newsom's across his knee.
4: Get up, will you? Lay off of me. Let me go. I'll pay the doggone fine.
1: Spanking him like you would a kid. That sure will take lines down a peg.
5: Close the door, Sheriff. I think the fine will be paid. Now you've heard the sentence of this court. I'll expect to find the Bates farm in good condition when I return in 2 weeks. Or does someone want to argue that point?

0: The following day, the cattlemen arrived at Ben Bates' farm and started rebuilding the fence under the direction of Bates himself. The Lone Ranger and Tonto worked with them, and by noon the job was half completed. The men trooped into the house, crowding it to capacity, and sat down to their meal. Mary and Jen kept their plates filled. And...
1: Say, Bates, some of this is food I never ate before.
2: We grown it all, Newsom, back in the East. Mary preserved it.
1: By extension, it's first rate.
3: Sure, it's a mighty big change from nothing but beef and beans.
1: Sure is.
4: We'll pie when you're ready for it, boys.
3: I could eat these here vittles till I can't stand.
1: Most makes working all morning worthwhile.
2: If we work fast, boys, we'll get that fencing all done by sundown.
5: That doggone fencing.
2: And tomorrow we can start plowing the land up again.
3: No, I ain't never done no plowing.
4: You mean to say you can't handle a plow?
3: I ain't said I couldn't. I said I never had.
4: Hey, you'll learn how. I'll show you tomorrow. Thanks, Pete. You ought to be ashamed. Look at Lige Newsom handle that plow.
1: I'll bet 2 bits I can make a straighter furrow than any one of you.
4: You can't outplow my paw, and he's twice your age.
1: No, well, give me that thing.
3: Hey, now, it ain't your turn with that machine, Lige.
1: Stand back and watch me. Get along there. Come on, get along. Get along. How's this, huh?
4: You're making a mess of it, Lige Newsom, I declare.
1: Now, let me just get the hang of it, and I'll show you. Come on, Lige.
0: As the men acquired skill, they became more proud of their work. And on the evening of the fourth day, the Lone Ranger spoke to Tonto.
6: Tonto, I think those men are getting the spirit.
7: Them work plenty hard now.
6: It's time for you to ride, Kemosabe. Bring the friends we talked about. It'll take you about 3 days to get back here.
7: Tonto, get back soon.
6: All right. And when you come, stop at the cottonwoods and watch. If you see that Silver's saddled and bridled, you'll know the time has come to make our test. Otherwise, if Silver isn't saddled, camp in the woods with your friends and wait.
7: Time to do it.
6: Now ride.
7: Get him up, Scout!
0: Ben Bates was worried. He voiced his apprehension to his wife and daughter at the same time that Tonto rode away.
4: Pa, don't worry about it.
2: As long as that masked friend of ours is here, I reckon things will be all right. But when he's gone...
4: Well, what?
2: That's when Newsom and the rest will get even. They ain't going to do all that work for nothing.
4: Pa, for some reason or other, I feel that the masked man is going to fix things for us permanent.
2: Can't do it, Jen.
4: You got to admit that the men that have been working have done a fine job of it.
2: So far. But they don't want to go to jail. That's the only reason. You wait till after the judge has been here and gone, then see what they do.
0: During the next few days, the men worked as hard as ever, and at the end of the week, the job was finished. Ben's acreage had been finely worked and planted, and gave promise of a rich harvest.
3: I never seen a finer field in my life.
8: You never seen a planted field, Lige?
3: Look at there where I worked it. Don't it look right slick, though?
2: Fellas, I don't know how I can pay y'all.
3: Oh, I don't know, Bates. I reckon I sort of enjoy this here job. It ain't like handling cattle. With cattle, ain't much to see. With this, a man can look out and watch things grow and figure they're growing because he made it so.
6: And there's no reason for you men to stay around now. The job's done. Mates, I'm going to be leaving myself in a little while.
2: Jen, I'd sure admire to have you stay here, partner.
6: I'm sorry, Bates. There's something I want to do here. Let me open this gate in the fence.
2: For what?
6: We've cut off an old Indian trail. You see those red men coming?
2: Ain't one your friend?
6: That's right. They're heading west. If we don't let them through this field, they'll have to ride away around the farm. A couple of miles further for them.
3: Hold on, mister. Won't their horses' hoofs sink into that there soft ground we turned and worked?
6: Oh, they won't hurt it. The seeds haven't sprouted yet. 1 minute, Tonto. We'll have the gate open for you.
9: That corner.
3: Wait a minute. What do you think you're doing?
6: Stand aside, Newsom. Let the Indians through.
3: I'm hanged if I will.
6: What?
3: After all we've done and the way we worked that field and got her looking like a big hunk of black velvet, I ain't letting no one go through.
6: But it won't hurt.
3: It'll mark her all up with horses' hoofs. No, sir. I got a personal interest in seeing this dread-ratted crop amount to something. And my Bates has promised to fix some preserved parsnips and things. You redskins, clear out!
10: That's it, lads. Go on, Injuns. You heard them. Now get.
9: We go.
6: You'll do, men. Now you've learned to share Ben's feeling for his land. From now on, you'll respect his rights and property.
2: You're sure of that?
6: If I wasn't sure, I'd stay here until I was. But I'm not staying.

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0: Corn Pops, because here comes Guy Madison, his Wild Bill, and his pal Jingles, which is me, Andy Devine. We got another rootin' tootin' Wild Bill Hickok adventure story for you from that great new cereal with the sweetening already on it, Kellogg's Corn Pops!
1: Kellogg's Corn Pops brings you Wild Bill Hickok, transcribed in Hollywood and starring Guy Madison as Wild Bill and Andy Devine as his pal Jingles. About the time Ulysses S. Grant was president, Wild Bill Hickok was among the most feared and respected United States Marshals on the Western frontier. Many a bad man had faced Wild Bill and his big deputy Jingles to wind up either eating dust or looking out from behind bars. Then came the time when Wild Bill Hickok and Jingles met up with a party of gunfighters who dealt a hand of four aces for death.
0: Getting too dark to see him, Bill.
2: Yeah. Hey, there's a gun flash. They're headed for the hills.
0: Thinking up in those rocks, we got as much chance as a paper bank in a hailstorm.
2: Hold your fire, Jingles, and quit shooting.
0: You reckon we've lost them, Bill?
2: Sure looks that way, partner. Hold up a minute. Whoa, whoa, Buckshot.
0: Oh, Joker. Doggone bank robbers. They sure got away slick as a cow's nose in a barrel of mash.
2: That's right, partner. And they're both headed south, which could mean they're crossing the border.
0: Yeah, then we've lost them good. Those slab-sided coyotes are going to ruin our reputation, sure. Hey, we didn't even see them.
2: That's right. We wouldn't know them if they walked up the street and said, howdy, stranger.
0: Yeah, you reckon the sheriff...
2: No, we got away too...
0: ...has got any information, Bill?
2: I'd have asked to ask him.
0: Yeah, and what good did it do us?
2: Well, we can go back now and ask him. Come on. Up, Buckshot.
0: Hi, Joker, ho! You know, Bill, I'll bet if those two owl hoots knew who we were, they'd be laughing up their sleeves at us right now. Come on, Joker. Ha-ha-ha!

0: Wait till Mippy hears about how we give Wild Bill Hickok the slip.
1: Yeah, if it was Hickok.
0: Well, don't keep saying that. Didn't I hear that big jughead deputy's voice? I'd know it anywhere.
1: It's us, Nippy.
2: You're late. Did you get the job done?
0: We sure did. Just look at them saddlebags. I'll bet it's more than you figured on.
3: Open it up, Nippy. Count it.
2: There's no hurry. It'll keep. Did you have any trouble?
1: Oh, just a little. Not much.
0: Albert shot the banker.
2: I told you no killings.
1: But how did I know you'd be working late in the bank? He started to draw his gun. I shot him.
0: Yeah. We almost didn't get away.
2: You gourdhead. You'll wreck our setup. Did anyone follow you?
0: Yeah. And will you hear who it was we give the slip to?
2: Who? Tell me, Dingo. Who did you give the slip?
0: Wild Bill Hickok.
3: Hickok?
2: You big, lame brain, chuckle-headed brother to a backward mule. I ought to cut you off.
0: No, Nippy. We done like you said. He lost our trail. No, Nippy. Put away that knife. Luke, stop him. Out.
3: Hold it, Nippy. He said Hickok lost his trail.
2: Hickok never lost a trail for long.
0: You mean he'll keep coming after us?
2: That's what I mean. And if he ever catches us, I'll get you before he has a chance to.
1: We can go away.
2: You don't go away from Hickok. The only thing to do is to go to him. Luke, get the aces out of your war sack.
1: But, Nippy, the aces, that would be suicide for us.
2: No, Albert. These four aces are going to mean death for Wild Bill Hickok.
4: Howdy, partners. Here's your old sidekick, Panhandle Jim. You know what I got here? A great big package of Kellogg's Corn Pops. Been munching on them during the show. That's what you want to do with Kellogg's Corn Pops when you're listening to Wild Bill or when you're riding the range. Take them right along with you and eat them right out of the box. Because Kellogg's Corn Pops are already sweetened for you. Yes, sir. 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It's pure aluminum. 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And pops love pops. Now, rein up here and let's listen to more of this exciting story.
5: Wild Bill Hickok and Jingles returned to the town of Greenfield where the bank had been robbed and caught the sheriff before he left his office. Now they're listening to the downhearted old lawman as he recounts the robbery.
6: Not a witness that's worth a consarn tinker, Bill. Guess the only man that saw him close was Cy Blander, the banker, and he's already laid out for his funeral.
7: Nobody saw him at all, Sheriff?
6: Oh, they saw him, Jingles, but not close. There was two men. One was tall, and the other was medium, high, and husky. Ain't much to go on, but the shorter one was hunched.
8: The bank was held up about dusk. That made it hard to see him.
6: And that's the third set of bank robbers in these parts in 2 months. And 7 banks been shook down.
8: Wait a minute, Sheriff. Why do you say it's a third set of robbers? Have you caught the others?
6: No, but descriptions differ. One time over in Cedarville, it was a tall, lean fella and a little one. In Charity Falls, it was a big one and a medium-high, husky fella with a little hunch to it. Say, you reckon...
8: Just might be, Sheriff. Just might be.

0: All right, here are the four aces. I'll put them in the hat. Who wants to draw first?
1: I reckon I will. And I hope I get the ace of spades. I'd like a crack at Hickok. You give me a right good reputation to gun down the best gunfighter in the West.
0: Then draw, Luke. And good luck to your reputation.
2: Dead blessed my luck. Diamonds, the ace of diamonds.
0: That makes you number three. All right, Albert.
3: Yeah, I draw. The ace of hearts. That's mine.
0: Albert's number two. Now it's your turn, dingo dumbbell.
4: Now, Nippy, you quit pecking at me. I'm liable to get mad and step on you.
0: If you did, what did you use for brains? Draw.
4: But the ace of spades is still in the hat.
0: Yeah, and the ace of clubs, first and last. Between us, dingo. Draw.
4: Oh, you go first. I ain't hankering to tangle with Hickok.
0: All right, dingo, I'll draw. You're not going to like this, dingo.
4: Show it. Face up, Nippy. Show it to us.
0: There it is.
4: Clubs. The ace of clubs. Number four?
0: That's right, dingo. And you know what that leaves in the hat? One card. The number one card. The ace of spades. And it's all yours.
4: No. I don't want it.
0: You got it. There. Take a good look. You're the first to go after Hickok, and you've got 24 hours from now. It's almost midnight. We'll meet back here at midnight tomorrow night. And if you don't get Hickok by that time, Albert takes over. Now get going.

0: Oh, man, I'll sure be glad to get to bed. It's almost 1:30 in the morning.
1: Yeah, let's get to bed. We've got a cold trail to follow tomorrow.
0: Yeah. Now, where in thunder did that lamp go to? Oh, Bill.
1: Don't move, Jingles.
0: Bill, that's a rattlesnake, and it sounds like it's right in my pocket.
1: Yeah, but you can't tell in the dark.
0: Bill, what's a rattler doing in our room?
1: I don't know. Just stand still.
0: Oh, well, my feet are standing still, but oh, I'm just shaking all over.
1: Well, don't.
0: Hey, Bill, that sounded like two of them last time.
1: It is. Jingles, you got a match?
0: Yeah, I think so.
1: All right, now take it easy.
0: Oh.
1: Take the match, stretch your hand far away from your body, and light it.
0: Oh, what for? I don't want them to see me.
1: They'll look at the light. That'll give me 1 second to spot them.
0: Okay, here goes. Oh, Lucifer, don't you fail me now. Bill! Bill, you did it! Bill, you did it! Ah, they're deader than a dead rattler. Oh, boy.
1: Relax, Jingles. It's all over. No, all we gotta do is figure out who set this up for us.
0: Well, now, what makes you think a thing like that?
1: Did you ever find a rattler in a second-floor hotel room before?
0: No, but it could happen.
1: Sure. Now light that lamp.
0: Okay.
1: Hey, look at the marks on these snakes, Jingles.
0: What's it mean, Bill?
1: Somebody caught him with a loop. It's an old Indian trick. I've done it myself.
0: Then you think somebody really meant to get us, Bill?
1: Yeah, but keep quiet.
0: Be careful, Bill.
1: All right, whoever you are, reach. Stop or I'll drill you.
0: Who is it, Bill?
1: Stop! He's getting out the window.
0: He's shooting at us, Bill. Dust him off.
1: No use, Jingles. Down the stairs and after him.
0: Well, we're gaining on him, Bill.
1: Yeah, Jingles, his horse is tiring.
0: Hey, Bill, did you notice anything familiar about him?
1: Yeah. It's just about sun up, and he looks just like the one we were chasing at sundown last night.
0: Yeah, that's what I was thinking. Hey, he's quit shooting. His guns are empty.
1: Then let's get him. You take him on the right.
0: All right, you low-life sneaking coyote. Your time's run out.
2: You ain't gonna get me.
1: That's what you think, mister. Now hold down on that coyote.
0: Hey, get down his horse, Bill. I'll get him.
2: I'll stomp you into the desert, fat boy.
1: Let me have him, Jingle.
0: Oh, no, Bill. This was just about my size.
2: All right, you asked for it.
1: Jingle.
0: I got him, Bill.
2: You got nothing, lawman.
0: Put snakes in our room, will you?
2: I don't know what.
1: Good work, Jingles.
0: Oh, that galoot is hard to knock over. Say, Bill, look at the money falling out of his pocket. Hey, and there's the ace of spades. I'll bet he's one of those bank robbers.
1: I wouldn't be a bit surprised. All right, mister, get on your feet. You're going back to rest up in the Greenfield jail.
2: Yeah. Well, Hickok, you may have got me, but you ain't finished yet. You got three more aces to draw. Before this week's out, you'll be horizontal. 6 feet under the sod on Boot Hill.

0: Sit down, Luke. It's just midnight. Maybe Dingo's been held up a little.
1: I don't like it. Dingo ain't smart enough to send up against Hickok.
0: Now, don't look down on Dingo, Luke. He's got ways.
2: And so have you, huh, Nippy?
0: Yes, and so have I, Albert. What about it?
2: You could have had that ace of spades.
0: Are you saying I cheated?
2: No, I didn't say that. Did you?
0: Why, put that gun down, Albert.
2: I was just cleaning it, Nippy.
1: What's everybody getting so chumpy about?
0: What are you pacing up and down like a cougar for?
1: I'm waiting for Dingo.
2: But so are we all. And poor Dingo's not coming back.
1: What makes you think so?
0: Well, if he's not, it's your turn, Albert. You drew the ace of hearts. Get going.
2: All in good time. I'm in no hurry.
0: Well, you better be. You've got 24 hours.
2: No. You are going first, little Nippy.
0: Put that gun down, Albert. I drew the ace of clubs. I'm last.
2: First, Nippy.
0: No, Albert.
1: Nippy! Nippy!
0: Some people don't remember that a knife is faster than a gun.
1: You had not done that, Nippy. Now there's only two of us.
0: Yes, and with the ace of hearts in Albert's hand, you're next up. You have 24 hours, Luke.
1: I know what I got. I'll see you here tomorrow night at midnight. And when I do, Hickok will be dead.

0: Just about an inch too low, Jingles.
1: Well, how do you expect me to hit a two-bit piece 50 feet away? It would take two rabbit's foots and a gimlet eye to do that.
0: Would it? Let's see.
1: Doggone it. There you go. Shooting holes in my money again. You know I can't spend it that way.
0: All right, here's another one.
1: Thanks. Of course, that's the only reason I didn't hit it in the first place. Just hate to waste the money.
0: Here comes a stranger, Jingles. Now remember what I told you.
2: Howdy, gents.
1: Howdy, stranger. Nice weather we're having.
0: Jingles. Huh? Howdy, mister.
2: You, Marshal Hickok?
0: That's right. You looking for me?
2: In a way. My name's Luke Beeler. Heard you was forming a posse to go hunt up them owl hoots that robbed the Greenfield Bank the other night. Thought I'd like to join.
1: No, we ain't making up no posse. We're just...
0: Never mind, Jingles. Forget it, stranger. We may be getting that posse together tomorrow.
1: Are we, Bill?
0: I said maybe.
1: Oh.
0: Meantime, stranger, we're just having a little target practice. Why don't you slide down and join?
2: Don't mind if I do.
1: Well, what'll we shoot at, Bill? Now, you ain't using no more of my money, that's for certain.
0: Be better if we had some playing cards, Jingles. You happen to have a deck, Luke?
2: No, but let's see. Yeah, I got one card left over from a poker hand. Ace of diamonds.
0: Hope that hand was four of a kind.
2: What do you mean by that, Hickok?
0: Just that four of a kind would be mighty lucky for you.
2: Yeah. Well, take a crack at this one.
1: Here, I'll stick it on a tree. How far away you want it, Bill?
0: About 30 paces, Jingles.
1: This all right?
0: Yeah. That all right with you, Beeler?
2: Yeah, Hickok. That's all right with me. Stay where you are, fat boy, or I'll let daylight through, Hickok.
0: You always draw on a man's back, Beeler.
2: And I ain't taking any chances, I do. I'm cutting you and your deputy out of the herd, Marshal. I'll put that ace of diamonds on your chest. Me and my partners have had our last trouble from Wild Bill Hickok.

0: 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Now, you know who loves Pops. Let's say it together. Kids love Pops. Moms love Pops. And Pops love Pops. You said it. Now, let's get back to Wild Bill and Jingles.
1: Just as Luke Beeler, the third of the four aces, was about to gun down Wild Bill Hickok in cold blood, Jingles let out a yell.
2: Look out, Bill! Oh! Bill, that sneaking varmint was going to gun you down like a rattler.
3: Yeah, thanks for yelling, partner. It gave me just time enough to draw.
4: I'll catch you, Hickok.
3: All you're getting, Beeler, is a chance to meet the sheriff. Now get back on that horse. We're heading for town.
5: You got another one.
3: Yeah, Sheriff, and his pockets are stuffed with money, too.
2: Yeah, we didn't have to go after him, Sheriff. He come to us, just like the other.
3: Jingles, hold it.
2: Oh, yeah, I forgot.
4: Hey, what's going on here?
5: Nothing you'd be interested in, Sonny.
3: Let's take him back and lock him up, Sheriff.
5: Sure. Right back this way.
2: All right, you back-drawn Gila monster. Get in there.
4: Quit shoving me around. I'm gone.
3: Now, let's see what happens.
2: Oh, yeah.
6: Luke.
4: Bingo.
6: They got you, too?
4: Shut up, you fool.
3: That's all right, boys. Go right ahead and talk. I know all I need to know.
5: What do you know, Hickok?
3: I know we're going to have to find the Ace of Hearts and the Ace of Clubs. We need them to fill out our hand to make four of a kind. All right, Jingles. This is where we lost it.
2: You going to try and pick up that cold trail, Bill?
3: Sure.
2: But it's 3 days old.
3: That's all right, Jingles. We know now they didn't head for the border like we thought.
2: Then you figure they've got a hideout in these hills?
3: I'm almost sure of it, and not too far away.

0: We know now they didn't head for the border like we thought.
1: Then you figure they've got a hideout in these hills?
0: I'm almost sure of it, and not too far away.
1: Then we better be careful running around here in the daylight.
0: You're right, partner. It's my guess that one of our two missing aces is the boss of the four. Hey, here it is.
1: Found sign, Bill?
0: Yeah. We'll follow the one to the right. Come on, let's go.
1: Well, what'll we do if we find the hideout, Bill?
0: Wait till dark, then surprise them. They'll be waiting to see if their friends Dingo and Luke show up, or I miss my guess.
1: I don't think they'll be very glad to see us instead. Hey, here's another track, Bill.
0: Yeah. Hey, Jingles, there's a cabin back in those trees.
1: Where?
0: It's hidden, back there on that ridge.
1: Yeah, well, do we wait here?
0: Yes. It'll be dark before too long.

0: We're close enough now to jump the cabin, Bill.
1: There's a light inside. Keep low and we'll take a look through the window.
0: Bill?
1: What?
0: I just crawled across some fresh dug earth and, well, it's shaped like a mound.
1: Yeah, let me see. Yeah, you're right, Jingles. It's shaped like a grave.
0: Oh, Bill, I don't like this business. I don't like it one little bit.
1: That accounts for ace number three, Jingles. Number four's alone in that cabin. Come on, let's go get him.
0: Well, now, if he's the smart one, we'd better be careful, Bill.
1: All right. You go throw something against the window and yell, Jingles. I'll go through the door when you cut loose.
0: All right, Bill, but you watch your step.
1: Okay, partner, any time.
2: All right, you horned toad in the cabin, you're surrounded. Come out with your hands up.
3: All right, Reach. Where are you?
4: Here I am, Hickok. That's an old trick. Now I'm going to finish you off.
0: Bill, he got you with that knife. You little poison porcupine, I'll stomp you through the floor.
4: No, get away from me.
1: No, Jingles, I'm all right. Just gather him up. He just kind of nicked me in the shoulder. You're going to take him back to the sheriff. Well, that fills our hand. We've got four of a kind.

0: Well, Hickok, I'm glad you got back. I got a confession from them two varmen back in the cell. Now, they're the bank robbers all right enough, but there's two more of them.
1: Not two more, Sheriff. Just one. And here he is.
0: Where?
1: There. Behind Jingles.
2: Get out from behind me, half pint, so we can see you.
0: That little pinhead? Him a bank robber? Huh. He don't look big enough to rob a piggy bank.
3: Ah, shut your big yap, you old fossil, and lock me up if you're going to. Ha! You haven't got a jail that'll hold me.
2: You know, he may be right, Sheriff. Have you got a can of pork and beans handy?
0: Yeah, I got one. Why?
2: Well, we can empty out the pork and beans and stuff this little salamander in the can and put the lid back on. That'll hold him.
0: But what'll I do with the pork and beans, Jingles?
2: Ah, don't you go worrying about that, Sheriff. Just hand me a spoon and leave everything to me.

0: And now, here are the stars of Wild Bill Hickok, Guy Madison, and Andy Devine.
1: Thanks for being with us today, folks. Andy and I'll be back again the same time next week.
2: Yes, sirree, Bob. And we've got a rip-snorter of a story for you, too. So see you then.
1: Meanwhile, Andy and I also hope you'll remember to get Kellogg's Corn Pops.
2: Right. It's the great new cereal with the sweetening already on it.
1: You bet it is. Andy and I think Corn Pops are great. So long.
2: See you next week.
0: Yes, sir, be sure to listen next week at this same time on this same station when Kellogg's Corn Pops brings you another exciting story of Wild Bill Hickok, starring Guy Madison and Andy Devine in person. Today's cast included Ed Max, Hal Gerard, Ralph Moody, Barney Phillips, Junius Matthews, and Jack Moyles. Our director is Paul Pierce, music by Dick Orant. This is a David Heyer production, transcribed in Hollywood. This is Charlie Lyon reminding you, kids love Pops, moms love Pops, Pops love Pops. Kellogg's.

0: and hang on to your sombreros, cause you're riding with Guy Madison as Wild Bill and his pal Jingles, which is me, Andy Devine. We got another rootin' tootin' Wild West adventure story for you from the real old Rawhide days when the greatest United States Marshal of them all was Wild Bill Hickok!
1: The Adventures of Wild Bill Hickok, transcribed in Hollywood and starring Guy Madison as Wild Bill and Andy Devine as his pal Jingles.
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3: One by one, the members of the Gregory Party have seen various portions of the huge Euclidean city below the sea. In one of the vast natural caves, which the Euclideans have improved and strengthened, Mrs. Gregory and Joan are waiting anxiously for Captain Bradford and Jerry Hall. We last saw the Captain and Jerry making a vain attempt to rescue G-47 from the swirling waters rushing in upon them as a series of explosions rocked the walls of the cavern. A steel door has slammed shut, cutting off their view of the flooded passageway, and Mrs. Gregory and Joan stand helplessly waiting for someone to appear. The explosions are still being heard in the distance.
4: I think we should try to get in there, Joan.
5: No, Mother, that is foolish.
4: But Tex is in that passageway and Jerry.
5: You cannot help by getting hysterical. G-47 and the Captain will do everything possible to save themselves, and Jerry as well.
4: But if we opened that door, we might get them out.
5: And if we opened that door, the waters of the ocean would rush in and flood this entire city. Every life in Euclidea would be lost.
4: And we are just going to stand here and do nothing?
5: That is not wise either. Let us go to a higher level in one of the other passageways.
4: Very well. But it's so useless. Just a waste of time.
5: We do not know that. Come, let us walk as rapidly as possible.
4: This is one time when the all-wise Euclideans got a little taste of their own medicine. Their cleverly designed volcanic eruption is just as apt to destroy their city as it is to drive away any boats on the surface of the water.
5: I know the Euclidean thoroughness of planning much better than you, Mother. It is only a remote possibility that misfortune has befallen G-47.
4: Even if he could manage to escape, what of Jerry and the Captain?
5: The Captain's life is very valuable to G-47 until his formula is secured for the Euclideans. If G-47 is safe, Jerry and the Captain are also safe.
4: I hope you're right, Joan, dear. But I can't feel very cheerful about it.
5: I think we will soon have information of a more definite nature. Is this not Cheops approaching us?
4: It looks like him, and he's in a hurry.
5: He does appear to be excited, and that is not like one of the scientists.
4: If they've had bad luck with their artificial volcanic eruption, you may see a number of these Euclideans jarred out of their irritating smugness.
5: It is Cheops, the master builder, who approaches us.
6: Ah, there you are. Come, Cleaster. Come, Mrs. Gregory. You will follow me.
4: Follow you where?
6: Do you not know enough of Euclidean procedure to refrain from questioning the actions of Cheops?
5: Come, Mother. We will follow Cheops. He may lead us to something of interest, and surely anything is preferable to our present state of uneasiness.
6: You have retained something of our teachings, Cleostra.
4: Oh, very well. I won't forget your greatness or my extreme humility in your presence, but I would like to know if you have any information as to whether the Captain and Jerry Hall escaped that flooded chamber.
6: I have no information, and I'm not interested in securing any. Their absence fails to annoy me as greatly as their presence would.
5: G-47 is with them.
6: What?
5: G-47 is in that flooded chamber with the Captain and Jerry.
6: Then come. We must hasten to the control room. Come with me, that you may show me the point at which they were last seen.
4: You're excited enough now.
6: Naturally. G-47 must be saved.
4: Well, I don't agree with you as to that. But as you'll probably be forced to save Tex and Jerry at the same time, we'll help you.
5: I think we are now at the same level as the corridor they were imprisoned in.
6: That is well. We will enter this control room. From here, we may command a view of the surface through our prism reflectors. Enter.
4: What a remarkable room. It looks almost like a small moving picture theater.
6: That is rather a good description of it. On the steel wall before you, you will see moving objects, which are indeed similar to your motion pictures. But these articulated views are in the fourth dimension and are direct reproductions of the actions now taking place on the surface of the water. I will establish contact at once. Observe that wall.
5: Mother, look.
4: Yes, Joan, I'm watching.
5: There are a number of shadows appearing on that wall.
4: They're taking shape. Joan, those shadows are ships, big ships.
6: You are observing the movements of the various vessels rapidly leaving this position. Apparently, they have no liking for active volcanoes. as an anchorage.
5: Those are the ships which came to rescue us?
4: Yes, Joan, dear. Tex didn't tell you and Jerry all his plans, as he didn't want to raise your hopes and possibly have them dashed. But the ships you see sailing away, obviously under forced draft, are light cruisers and destroyers from several of the largest nations in the world.
6: There you have it, Mrs. Gregory. 7 heavily armed vessels from 7 powerful nations in your puny world have followed your directions to the location of Euclidea. They found no island at that position, but they did find an active volcano. So these brave ships are sailing away, quite satisfied that if there ever was an island here, it has been destroyed by the eruption. Your friends have made their last attempt to rescue you, and Euclidea now numbers your party among its permanent residents.
4: Oh, Joan, dear.
5: I'm so sorry, Mother.
4: All of those countries helping so splendidly to search out and destroy this mad place to bring peace and safety to the world, only to have their plans overthrown by an artificial volcanic eruption.
5: Mother, look! Watch that wall!
4: There are new shadows appearing on it.
6: You will observe those shadows carefully. The view you now have is being transmitted through a steel wall beyond this room. You are viewing the pressure channel from which you escaped, and within which G-47 and your friends are now confined.
4: Joan, Tex, Jerry, that place is full of water. Their bodies are pressed against the ceiling.
5: You must not allow yourself to act this way.
4: But Tex and Jerry...
6: If you will retain your mental balance for a moment, Mrs. Gregory, and give all your attention to the projection before you, you will note that there is at least 2 inches of space between the faces of these men and the ceiling of that corridor.
5: Yes, Mother. Do you not observe that?
4: Yes, I see that now. And I suppose a good swimmer might have floated on his back and continued to breathe easily in that still water.
6: Precisely.
4: But the pressure, the air pressure would be unbearable.
6: It would indeed, if it were not for the fact that I, Cheops, the master builder, designed that room, and others which serve the same purpose. The ceiling is of porous steel, permitting air to escape at a lower pressure than is harmful to the human body.
4: Then they're all right?
5: Of course they are, Mother. If Cheops isn't worried about G-47... You may be sure Jerry and the captain are quite safe.
6: Precisely. Now, if you will continue to watch those shadow vision images, you will observe the water level receding as I advance this control.
4: How soon will they be free?
6: Watch and ask no questions.
5: Mother, the water is receding.
4: Yes, it is. Rapidly, too. And I can see all 3 of the men moving in the water.
5: They are all perfectly safe now.
4: That water is going down rapidly. Now Jerry is turning over to swim.
5: Note the look of relief that comes over his face.
4: Oh, I don't blame him. Now Tex and G-47 are both turning over. Their feet will soon touch the floor. Oh, Joan, I'm so glad.
6: It will be a matter of less than 120 seconds until your friends will be free to enter this room.
4: 2 minutes. That's a wonderful performance, Cheops.
6: The secrets of the builders of the great pyramids have come down through the ages to me. The building of a simple room such as that one is child's play to me.
4: That's something I want you to explain to me when you have time, Cheops. Did your namesake actually build pyramids?
6: Mrs. Gregory, your attempt at humor is in very poor taste, as my displeasure would mean your life.
5: Please, Mother, do not anger him.
4: I didn't mean to, and my question was perfectly sincere. Our educational system has conflicting testimony rather generously scattered through it. One of the most recently discussed theories is that Khufu, or Cheops, did not build the Great Pyramid. In fact, modern science is striving to prove this.
6: You are not deliberately attempting to antagonize me. You are sincere?
4: Perfectly sincere. In my library at home, I have no less than 6 volumes, all accepted as authority by recognized historians. And no 2 of the 6 agree, even reasonably, as to the time of the building of the Great Pyramid, the part Cheops played in this building, or even the fact that this was the first pyramid.
6: So, those conditions of confusion and ignorance actually exist in your world. I have been told as much about the Western world, but it seemed incredible. We of the East are definite in our ancient history, even in the everyday world. You have aroused my interest. At some future time, I will be glad to demonstrate my proofs as to the actual building of the Great Pyramid. For the present, I may tell you briefly that Cheops was the builder of the Great Pyramid, which was also the first pyramid. He started work in the year 3949 B.C., when but 20 years of age. And completed it in 20 years. The Sigala, commonly called the Step Pyramid, was not started until 3000 B.C., 8 years after the death of Cheops, and 29 years after the completion of the Great Pyramid of Cheops.
5: Is that satisfactory to you, Mother?
4: More than that, it's amazing. And I'm beginning to wonder just how many things we accept in our world that may be poorly stated to us.
7: Oh, Hello, everybody.
4: Boy, Jerry.
5: Oh, Mother, is it Jerry? Oh,
7: sure is. And boy, have we had some experience.
6: Young man, do you realize you have rushed unbidden into one of the most carefully guarded rooms in Euclidea?
7: Well, nobody was guarding when I came in. Hey, you been watching moving pictures here?
4: Well, something like that. Where is Tex?
6: You will leave immediately. All of you, get out. Get out.
5: Mother, come. Keops is angry.
7: Oh, gee, I'm sorry I busted in here like that. But if you only knew what happened to
5: us. We know, Jerry. But let us leave at once and discuss it out in the corridor.
6: Yes, meddling fools. Leave at once.
7: Well, I guess we can talk out here, all right. I didn't mean to make the old guy mad.
4: Forget it, Jerry. That's just his Euclidean temperament. But how is Tex?
7: Oh, he's okay. He went with G-47 to look at those ships on the surface. Through some kind of a periscope, I guess.
5: Through prism reflectors, Jerry. We have just seen the ships sail away.
7: Yeah, I guess the volcano eruption these guys put on sure scared them away. But give me a chance to tell us what happened to us. When Tex and I rushed back into the hallway after G-47, the water started coming in.
5: We have seen all that, Jerry.
7: Huh? You what?
4: That's right, Jerry. Keops took us into the room where you found us, and with some very wonderful equipment, which he referred to as prism reflectors, he showed us the room in which you were floating on the top of the water.
5: Yes, Jerry, and we could see that you had very little space in which to breathe.
7: Well, all that's over now, and we're all right. The important thing is those ships that were looking for the island.
4: I'm afraid that's all over, too, Jerry.
5: It is indeed all over.
7: Yeah, well, they're gone. And right now, I'll bet their radios are telling the world that the Magic Island was destroyed by that volcano.
4: If they will even believe there was an island, Jerry.

0: way down.
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5: Once upon a time there was an engineer.
6: Choo-choo Charlie was his name, we hear.
5: He had an engine and he sure had fun. He used good and plenty candy to make his train run.
7: Charlie!

0: 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They eat a great many of these. They peel them with their metal knives. Boil them for 20 of their minutes. Then they smash them all to bits. They are clearly the most primitive people.
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3: Presenting the adventures of Jungle Jim. Last week, Jacques Lebas, who was confident that he had killed Shanghai Lil in their gun duel in the dark, learned to his chagrin that she was still alive and proceeding with her plans to marry Jungle Jim. Securing a high-powered rifle, he started out to put an end to the Batwoman. Meanwhile, at the jungle altar, the Reverend Chalmers tried one excuse after another to keep from reading the words which would unite Jim and Shanghai Lil. Finally, he was forced by white-hot irons held over him to start the ceremony. With the weird native chants and tom-toms as a background for the Christian service, Jim made his marriage responses. But just as Lil was about to make hers, the shot rang out and she fell, wounded, to the ground. The thrilling adventures of Jungle Jim are pictured each Sunday in the Comic Weekly, the world's greatest pictorial supplement of humor and adventure. The Comic Weekly, each page printed in full colors, is distributed everywhere as an integral part of your Hearst Sunday newspaper. And now we continue our story. All is confusion around the altar as the Batwoman falls to the ground.
4: Reverend! Shanghai Lil! She's been shot!
5: Is she dead, Jim?
6: No. She's still breathing. We must get her up to the big house. Here, Mamba, Wallo!
7: Yes.
6: Drop those irons and pick up your mistress.
7: Yes, Ituan. Wallo. Kakun Gabos Mango Ituan.
6: One of you other boys, one ahead of us. And tell her house girl to make her bed ready for her. And fetch me some hot water and some cloth for bandages. Come on, Reverend. We'll have to do what we can for her. These native doctors don't know anything.
5: Well, Jim, I guess that cancels the wedding.
6: Permanently.
5: I tried to delay it as long as possible myself, but you insisted on recovering most miraculously.
6: I was still groggy, Doctor.
5: Yes, I know.
6: I didn't realize I was supposed to play up to you. I couldn't very well get sick after I said I was all right.
5: No, but I didn't expect you to agree to the ceremony. That certainly did surprise me. It left me without a leg to stand on.
6: Reverend, at that moment, neither of us had a leg to stand on. This little lady was through making threats. She intended having that ceremony performed. Watch out there, Mamba. Don't drop her.
7: Yes, it's fine.
6: Yes, sir, Reverend. Lou was really going to give orders to have those hot irons used on you.
5: I know she was, Jim.
6: Oh, you're a great guy, Reverend. The finest I've ever met. I want you to know that. Whatever happens, I'll never forget you, sir. Never.
5: Thank you, Jim.
6: Hold your missy's head up, Wallo, you fool.
4: Yes, it's fine.
6: But I don't see why you should be willing to go through all this torture for me, Reverend.
5: I'm a man of principle. I live my life by my principles, Jim. But I don't mind admitting there was a personal as well as a spiritual feeling in the stand I took. There aren't many men like you down here, Jim.
6: Oh, come now, Reverend.
5: No, that's true. And that's the trouble with this country around here. Both the natives and the decent white people of the jungle could stand a few more like you.
6: I don't know about that, Reverend. All I know is that I like to see everything clean and above board. And everybody, no matter what the race, the creed, or color, getting a square deal.
5: I wish everybody lived that way. What a place this world would soon be.
6: Here we are. Easy now, boys. Up the stairs. I'll open the door for you. Bring her right in here, boys.
8: Missy, what happened?
6: Stop standing there gawking, girl. Have you the missy's bed ready?
8: Yes, it was. Their bed.
6: All right, boys. Lay her down easy. Easy now.
5: Oh.
6: Now beat it. Get out of here.
7: Yes, it was.
6: Where's the water and basins, girl? Get him.
8: Yes, it was.
6: Ever been a nurse, Reverend?
5: Jim, during the war, a chaplain was everything.
6: Good. You can help me while I play doctor.
5: Right.
8: Here, water to run.
6: Okay, girl. Set him down and get the missy's clothes off and get her into bed. We'll wait on the veranda. Call us as soon as you've finished, and then we'll dress her wound.
8: Yes, it won't. Me fix.
5: As I was saying, Jim, there aren't many men like you. I'm glad I was prevented from pronouncing the fatal words that would have bound you legally to that wicked woman in there.
6: Well, my agreeing to go on with the ceremony wasn't as serious as you thought, Reverend. I planned on checking out of here myself at the very first opportunity. I think I could have been freed from Shanghai Lil in any law court in the world.
5: No doubt, Jim. But thank Providence you were spared the trouble. Who do you suppose our delivering angel was? Who shot the Batwoman?
6: I'm not sure myself, Reverend. But Jacques Labar was the only one jealous enough to do it.
8: Missy, ready to one.
6: Okay, girl. Come along, Reverend. Let's see what we can do for Shanghai Lil.

0: Meanwhile, out on the jungle trail, three people stand gazing toward the flickering altar fires. They are Lynn Chalmers, Kolo, and Jacques Labat.
1: What I tell you. This time I fixed that Shanghai Lil for good.
2: You must have struck her. I saw someone all dressed in white fall to the ground.
3: Yes, it's one. Kolo, see Bat Woman fall down.
1: Sacre bleu. You bet you my life, Lily, fall down. She get eye power bullet right through the head.
2: How terrible.
1: Terrible for why? It is all over for you know what happened. It better for die like that to know you going to die.
2: Yes, I guess you're right, Labar. But you didn't have to kill her. You might just have wounded her, and that would have stopped the ceremony just as well.
1: What you talk? If I no kill her this time, she get better. She go through this ceremony again. Better for kill her now and finish the job.
3: Her bad woman. Better she die.
1: Say, sir, by God, you say the truth, boy.
2: She was the person behind this new religion, wasn't she?
1: Oui. Lily, she make all that, huh? I got 400 for that. She put on one big show here. All dressed up like big black bat when she make the mumbo jumbo. By God, me, Jacques Labat, never seen nothing like that. No place.
2: And now there won't be any more bat religion.
1: No more mumbo jumbo. Lily and me, we run that. Now Lily, she's dead.
2: You say you and the Batwoman ran the fake religion.
1: We.
2: You're still alive. Aren't you going to keep it up?
1: No, I don't care about that. We only do it for Lily. You.
3: Yes, it's one.
1: You can spread the word that the Batwoman is dead. There is no more Dambala. No more master of the sky, master of the earth. Just one God, le bon Dieu, the Padre talk about.
3: Kolo, no believe, Batwoman. Kolo believe, big fella, master on top in sky.
1: Big fella, master on top in the sky. By God, I wonder what it's like up there. I wonder if Lily, she up there.
2: If she honestly repented of her sins, she will be, Labar.
1: You believe that?
2: Yes, I do.
1: If Jacques Labar repents, he go up there?
2: Yes.
1: Then, by God, I repent. I sorry for everything I do in this whole world. I sorry I kill Lily. Lily, I love you. I love you. What I do now without you. I must see Lily again. By God, I go where she is. Lily!

0: Back at the plantation house, the operation has been completed.
1: There. Boy, that was a close one, Reverend. The bullet got her in the neck. Just missed the jugular vein. But she'll be out of danger now.
2: Well, I'm glad to hear that. I don't like to see people die violent deaths. God will call us to judgment in his own good time.
1: I'll just wash up and then give the native girl instructions for the care of Lil here. Get our stuff, Reverend. We're leaving this place.
2: Right you are. I'll collect our things.
1: Send that girl in here, will you?
2: Right.
3: Come in here, my girl. You'll have to take care of Missy.
1: Come here, girl.
4: Yes, it won.
1: Now, every day, you put a clean cloth around Missy's neck, savvy?
4: Yes, it won.
1: And put some of this medicine on the wound.
4: Yes, it won.
1: Be sure you do that, or your Missy will die.
4: Oh.
1: She must be coming out of it.
5: What happened? Niji.
4: Yes, Niji.
5: What happened? Oh. Where's Jim?
1: I'm right here.
5: Oh.
1: Take it easy, Lil. You've got a rather nasty wound in your neck.
5: Wound?
1: Yes. Someone took a shot at you during the wedding ceremony.
5: Are we married?
1: We are not. That bullet hit you just in time to prevent it.
5: Laba.
1: That's the horse I put my money on, too, Lil. I never liked him any too well up to now. But if he's the boy who saved me from you, I owe him a vote of thanks.
5: We will be married as soon as I get well, Jim.
1: Oh, no, we won't. Those days are gone forever. I'm number one man here now, Shanghai Lil. And what I say goes. And I say I'm pulling freight out of here right now.
5: Wait until I get better, Jim, and I'll go with you.
1: No, thanks. I'm not waiting for anything.
5: Can't you see? I love you. Don't leave me, Jim. I need you.
1: Save that for the next victim, Lil. You and I are quits.
5: Jim, you must listen to me. You must believe me when I tell you this. I love you. I really do. I've loved you ever since we met that day in O'Flynn's cafe. I made up my mind then that I'd make you marry me.
1: You tried hard enough. I'll say that for you.
5: I tried the only way I knew, by force. I know now that was the wrong way to go at it. From now on, I'll make you fall in love with me. Then we'll be married.
1: I'm not the marrying kind, Lil. You're stalking the wrong game.
5: Someday you'll marry me, Jim.
1: Pretty sure of me, aren't you?
5: I'm sure of myself.
1: Well, you'd better stop talking now and get some sleep. You lost plenty of blood.
5: Who dressed my throat? You?
1: Yeah.
5: Oh, thanks, Jim.
1: Forget it. You get some shut-eye and get your strength back. I've given your girl instructions about the dressing. She'll take care of you from now on.
5: You'll be gone when I wake up?
1: If all goes according to Hoyle.
5: Jim, will you forgive me for everything that's happened here?
1: Sure, why not? My friend Dr. Chalmers is free again. I guess you couldn't help acting like you did. Well, goodbye, Lily DeVril.
5: Let's not say goodbye, Jim. Let's make it au revoir. Because I'll be seeing you around.

0: After collecting their things, Jungle Jim and the Reverend Chalmers leave the Batwoman's plantation and start out into the hills looking for Lynn and Kolo.
1: Well, Jim, we're free of the Batwoman at last.
2: Yes, Reverend. All we have to do now is find your daughter and Kolo.
1: Yes, I hope they're all right.
2: Well, Reverend, look. Here comes someone.
1: It looks like Lynn.
2: It is. And there's Kolo. Yeah. Kolo!
3: Swan Jim, you all right?
2: You bet I'm all right.
4: Oh, Daddy, I was afraid I'd never see you again.
1: Oh, Lynn, my daughter, my little girl, how I missed you.
2: Gosh, Kolo, I'm glad to see you.
5: And you too, Lynn.
4: We're both glad to see you, Jim.
3: Swan Jim, we see man shoot but woman.
4: It was Jacques Lebas.
2: What did I tell you, Reverend? Where is he now, Lynn?
3: Me show you, Swan Jim. Him shoot but woman.
4: And then he confessed about that fake religion, Dad. And then...
3: Him jump over a cliff. Him dead.
1: May God have mercy on him.
5: Well, that's the end of Jacques Lebas.
4: And the Batwoman, Jim. Thank heaven she's out of the way.
1: No, you're wrong, my dear. Lily DeVril is still alive.
4: What?
2: That's right, Lynn. I said goodbye to her just before we left.
4: Then we aren't rid of her yet.
2: I don't know about you and your father, but Lil promised to see me again sometime.
4: And you're going to let her?
2: Not if I see her first.
0: Now that Jungle Jim has escaped from the clutches of the Batwoman, what great new adventure is in store for him? These adventures of Jungle Jim are dramatized from scenes pictured in full-color action pictures in the Comic Weekly, the big Comic Weekly, which is distributed with your Hearst Sunday newspaper everywhere. In the delightfully interesting and humorous Comic Weekly, you will find all of the famous people who live in the world of color pictures, the amusing antics of the Little King, the adventures of Skippy, the troubles of bringing up Father. There's also Barney Google, the Katzenjammer Kids, Toots and Casper, Flash Gordon, and many, many others. Don't forget our date next week, the same time, same station, for a continuation of the adventures of Jungle Jim.

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1: From the heart of the jungle comes a savage cry of victory. This is Tarzan, Lord of the Jungle. From the black core of dark Africa, land of enchantment, mystery, and violence, comes one of the most colorful figures of all time. Transcribed from the immortal pen of Edgar Rice Burroughs. Tarzan, the bronzed white son of the jungle. And now, in the very words of Mr. Burroughs, the story of trouble comes in pairs.
2: The village of the Bayucos was in turmoil. Devil dancers whirled about the ceremonial fire. Witch doctors in grotesque masks made frantic gestures to ward off the demons. And a frightened native broke away from his guards and dashed wildly toward the beach. He climbed into a tiny dhow, shoved off, and hurriedly raised the small sail. But already a dozen angry warriors were clambering into a sleek war canoe to give chase.
3: Make war canoe travel fast, men of Bayuko. 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
4: 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Yanobo has sail in boat. We'll travel fast over water.
3: 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We catch Yanobo. Follow him to ends of earth. Yanobo march.

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1: Come in!
0: Lock door, Tarzan. Lock so people of Bayuko not get me.
2: The people of your own tribe are chasing you?
0: Medeo. All night they chase Yanobo in war canoe. Wind helped me get away. But they reach this cabin soon now. Save Yanobo, Tarzan.
2: I can't interfere in tribal matters, Yanobo. If you've committed some crime or broken some taboo, you must suffer the consequences.
0: Yanobo will not do crime or break taboo. He swear his truth, not do anything wrong.
2: Well, then why did you run away?
0: Bayuko people won't kill me. Yanobo think if he reach seacoast cabin of Tarzan, Lord of Jungle, save him. Please, Tarzan. Listen.
2: It's the men of your tribe approaching. You wait here, Yanobo. I'll go outside to meet them. Yes, chief of the Bayuko people?
3: We know man we seek is here. It's no use try to keep from us.
2: Yes, Yanobo is inside my cabin. But he says you intend to kill him and that he has committed no crime.
3: No, he not commit crime.
2: He also says he has broken no taboos.
3: He speak true.
2: Well, then why do you desire his life?
3: He commit crime, Tarzan. He born a twin.
2: A twin?
3: Other half of Yanobo die. It is law Yanobo share his grave.
2: You intend to bury him alive because his twin is dead?
3: It's law of jungle people. It's law of Bayukolan. It's law of gods.
4: And while the scene of anger and violence was occurring at Tarzan's seacoast cabin, a scene of utter peace and contentment was taking place aboard a small ocean liner a few miles off the coast. The SS African Pride, 2 days out of Cape Town, was on its way to Monrovia, and at the rail of its A-deck stood a lovely blonde girl and a handsome youth. They held each other's hands as they looked out at the blue sea.
5: Isn't it thrilling, Bob?
4: The ocean?
5: The ocean and Africa and this trip, all of it.
4: It'd be a whole lot more thrilling if it were a honeymoon, Jill.
5: Bob, you promised you wouldn't bring that up again.
4: But I can't keep that promise, Jill. You love me. You said it a dozen times.
5: Of course I do. But I can't break up the act. Jackie and I have been trooping together since we were babies. I just couldn't walk out on her.
4: But we could still keep the act. What's Jackie got against me?
5: She hasn't anything against you. But we promised Mother and Dad.
4: Okay, Jill, let's forget about it. Where is the princess?
5: In her cabin. I think she's giving herself a manicure.
4: And grousing because I signed us up for this African appearance.
5: Oh.
4: Take my word for it, Jill. You'll live to regret this fierce loyalty you have for your sister. She'll meet some guy with enough money to satisfy her someday, and she'll leave you, just like that.
5: She wouldn't.
4: Okay, so she wouldn't. So you'll keep on dancing until you're both old maids. And as you get older, you'll both get poorer and poorer engagements. You'll end up working in some run-down third-rate nightclub somewhere.
5: I wouldn't worry if I were you, Mr. Robert Elliott. The Evans twins will make out all right.

0: For once, Tarzan exercised his full authority. The men of Bayucoland were ordered back to their village. They gathered about their chief, muttering dark curses upon the jungle lord. And then, finally, they walked slowly away from Tarzan's cabin in the direction of the beach. Tarzan looked after them for a moment and then went inside to face a cowering Yanobo.
1: Oh, Tarzan, they're gone.
2: Yes, they've gone, Yanobo, but I doubt that they've given up the hope of killing you. And you can't remain here forever. Yanobo, just what is this native superstition concerning twins?
1: Two Bayuko people. Twins are one person in two bodies. Are made like two because of great curse.
2: Yes, I've heard of that belief.
1: But you not know what it mean. In native village, twins' food divided in two. Gift to one, shared by other. Twin boys must marry same girl. When one sick, both take medicine. If one commit crime, both beaten. Born twins, live twins, die twins. One die, both buried.
2: And when did your twin die?
1: Yanobo's mama kill his twin when born.
2: She killed your twin at birth?
1: Nadeo. And she not tell people she bear cursed twins.
2: Then how did your tribesmen find it out now?
1: Yesterday, Yanobo become father.
2: Twins?
1: Nadeo. And Yanobo's mama see new curse on tribe and is afraid. She go to witch doctor and tell truth. Now Yanobo must die, and his sons must live as twins, almost bad as death.
2: But Yanobo, you can't desert your sons. I don't know how we can fight against the superstitions of centuries, but we must try. We must go back to your twin sons. We must return to Bayuko land.
3: Pack your makeup. I spoke to the manager, and he said he'd fix up the dressing room so they wouldn't
4: I'm not Jill. I'm Jackie. And you can tell the manager not to bother. We're not staying.
3: But I brought all our stuff down to the theater. I even lugged that full-length mirror you insist on carrying all over.
4: You should complain. It's all your fault we landed in a dump like this. We have a chance to play in Paris or in Africa. And you choose Africa.
3: I didn't think it was going to turn out to be a place like this.
4: You didn't think, period.
3: Jackie, I admit I pulled a boner. But it wouldn't matter to you if I were right or wrong. Everything I do seems wrong to you.
4: You're not kidding.
3: Why do you resent me?
4: You've never been a twin. You wouldn't understand.
3: Well, try to explain it to me.
4: Jill and I were born within a few minutes of each other. We lay in the same cradle. We took our first steps the same day. When we started to talk, we said the same words. Everything we ever did after that, we did together. School, dancing classes, dates, our first amateur show, our first nightclub date. Everything. Until you came along.
3: But you were agreeable to my joining the act.
4: Because it was good for the act. Good for both of us, I thought. I didn't know you were going to try and break us up.
3: I'm not trying to break you up, Jackie. It's true that I happen to fall in love with Jill, but...
4: Well, it won't do you any good. We're twins and we're sticking together. Nothing will ever split us up.
3: But that's a warped way of looking at things. It's not normal.
4: Okay, so it's not normal. That's the way it is. You can kiss us goodbye here, or you can come along as far as Paris. We can still get to Paris in time to take that date there.
3: But even if we broke our contract here, we couldn't leave. The ship's already gone, and there's not another one for over a month.
4: There's a ship leaving from Dakar next week, and Dakar's only a few hundred miles away.
3: Yeah, a few hundred miles of unbroken jungle.
4: I looked at a map. We only have to cross one tiny little strip of jungle, a section called Bayuko Land.
0: As stealthily as panthers stalking a prey, Tarzan and Yanobo entered the village of the Bayukos and crept to the thatched hut that Yanobo had once called home. They held their breath so that Yanobo's twin sons would not cry out in alarm. But the Hima was empty. And nowhere in the village could they hear the wail of babies, nor catch the slightest glimpse of Yanobo's sons. Only in the sacred burial grounds of the Bayukos was there a clue to their disappearance.
1: Boys, freshly dug grave, Tarzan.
2: A grave just long enough for a newborn child.
1: Just long enough, but wider than grave for single child.
2: Yes, it is wide.
1: Yanobo's sons born our part. Last one is weak, maybe die.
2: And so they also kill the other one.
1: Like Yanobo tell Tarzan, twins they are born, twins they live, twins they die.
5: You speak true, Yanobo. His will of God's.
1: Order.
5: Yanobo, his twin, he too must die.
6: Yanobo,
5: wait! Wait, men of Bayuko Land. I, Tarzan, lord of the jungle, command you to listen to me.
6: Speak.
2: For years I've witnessed the strange superstitions of the jungle tribes. I've tried to teach you, my brothers, that many of these beliefs are wrong, though I've never spoken ill of your gods. But all of you must know that there is no evil in a newborn child, nor have you found evil in your Nobo during his lifetime among you. And yet you have taken the life of a newborn infant, and now you threaten to kill your neighbor. You say that this is the will of the gods. I say that they are false gods, or that those who tell you the will of your gods lie.
6: Enough of talk.
7: Quick, Tarzan, we run.
6: Not let your noble escape.
8: Also, Captain Tarzan.
6: We hold your noble, great chief.
8: Tarzan, also helpless.
2: Yes, a dozen of your men are managing to hold me. Are these the same brave warriors who killed the child?
9: You talk enough, Jungle Lord. Now you rest tongue and use eyes. You see what men of Bayuko Land do to those who anger her gods?
7: No, not kill your noble. Mercy, mercy.

0: Gosh, this cart's getting heavy to drag along, Jackie.
1: You spent the first 2 days of this trip telling Jill how strong you were.
0: That was before we lost the trail.
1: We wouldn't have lost it if we had guides.
0: I don't know why those natives wouldn't come along. Maybe they don't like the idea of women on safaris. They took a look at Jill and you.
1: Oh,
0: and...
1: yes, it was all our fault. Oh, watch out. You're scratching my mirror. You better stop and wrap it up better.
0: Okay, Princess. But why you had to bring tons of costumes, gallons of makeup, a full-length mirror, and all the rest of this stuff along is more than I'll ever understand.
2: Hey, do I have to do all the chopping while you two argue?
0: I'm sorry, Jill. I'm tying these ropes in a sort of a harness so I can pull this cart and wield a machete at the same time.
1: I'll take the axe for a while, Jill. Chopping through the jungle will be a relief after talking to him.
0: Yeah. Now maybe my hands are free enough to do a little chopping.
2: Oh, Bob, why do you have to keep fighting with Jackie all the time?
0: Why do I fight with her?
2: Well, it can't all be her fault.
0: It is all her fault. If it weren't for you, Jill, I wouldn't even talk to her. She's a selfish, impossible brat, and for 2 cents
2: I won't have you talk about my twin that way. If you hate Jackie so much, you can't be in love with me.
0: But I am. If I didn't love you,
2: listen. Listen, drums and native music.
0: We must be getting near the Bayuko village.
2: Well... oh, we'll be all right after that, then. We can get guides there and maybe borrow some food and...
0: they're supposed to be pretty savage.
2: We'll have to take a chance. Oh, I don't think they'll bother us any, Bob. The Evans twins have always been pretty lucky.

0: Tarzan had been able to save neither the twin infants nor the native who'd come to him for help. As he walked slowly away from their village, his heart was heavy. Suddenly, his nostrils quivered. The scent of Tarmangani, a white man, was strong. He grasped a hanging liana and swung upwards. And moments later, he dropped from the trees beside Bob Elliott and Jill Evans.
1: You needn't be alarmed. Careful, Jill.
2: I offer friendship. I caught your scent a few moments ago, and I came to warn you that the natives of this district are most dangerous.
3: I was afraid they might be. So far, we've been lucky. We've seen no natives and very few animals.
4: Bob, Jill, I found the trail again, and we can... Well, where did the boy scout come from?
2: Twins.
4: Yes, we're twins. What's the matter? Haven't you seen twins before?
2: I saw one twin recently, a native. Look, I haven't time to explain now, but you've got to get out of this district as soon as possible.
4: Not me. I'm heading for that village. We need food, and I'd like to hire some native guides.
2: I'll be your guide, and I'll hunt food for you along the trail, but you mustn't go into that village.
4: Why should we trust you? For all we know, you may be leading us into some trap.
2: I failed the last person I tried to help, but I'm not going to fail again, not even if I have to use force.
3: Now, look here, jungle man.
2: I tell you, you're in real danger. Will you come with me?
3: Well, I suppose if you say we're in danger, we'll have to...
4: Well, I'm not coming with you. No man's going to spring down from the trees and tell me what to do.
2: I told you I'd use force, and I will.
4: Put me down. Put me down, I tell you. I won't come with you. I won't. Let me go. Let me go. You may have Bob and Jill fooled, but you haven't got me buffaloed.
2: Buffaloed?
4: There's something phony about you. First you almost killed me, dragging me away from that village, and now you tell me I can't even walk with Jill. What is this?
2: I've told you, Jackie, the Bayucos are watching us. They've been following us for hours.
4: I haven't seen them. Besides, I don't believe that nonsense about their killing people just because they're twins.
2: I didn't say they kill all twins, but they have many superstitions concerning them, and we can't afford to have the Bayucos find out that you and Jill are twins.
4: You think that just because Bob and Jill are a few hundred yards behind us, you'll fool anyone into thinking we are not twins?
2: We may, now that you're wearing your hair differently and the two of you aren't dressed the same. But if you were walking side by side, they might be able to see.
4: All right. Just hope Bob's being careful with my things.
2: Jill and he are still pulling that cart, but why they have to drag a carload of trinkets through the jungle is more than I can understand.
4: It won't hurt them to pull it. I'm doing my share. Bob and Jill aren't doing any of the chopping.
2: Well, how can they if they have to pull that heavy... Oh, careful, Jackie. Don't hack any of those bluish-black trees. Thick ones over there.
4: Oh, so now you're going to tell me what trees I can cut. You're not satisfied to merely tell me what to eat, what to wear, and how to do my hair, and where to walk. Now you're going to select the trees I can chop.
2: I just wanted to warn you.
4: Well, if I want to cut one of those trees, I'll do it.
2: No, Jackie, no!
4: What's the big idea? Practically pulling my arm off.
2: Did you see that sap gushing from the tree?
4: Yes. Wouldn't have killed me if a little had gotten on
2: you. If one drop of that sap had got into your eyes, it would have blinded you for life.
4: What?
2: Some of the trees and bushes in the jungle are as dangerous as the wild animals and the savages. If you expect to come out of this jungle alive, you'll have to do exactly as I say.
3: Gosh, Jill, certainly good to be resting.
4: Oh, yes. But I hate to think of spending another night in the jungle.
3: Well, we can't go on all day and all night, too. Oh, I'm certainly beat.
4: Poor Jackie. She was really tired.
3: Not so tired she didn't make me haul that beloved mirror inside the tent. The middle of the jungle, and she has to primp.
4: She must have fallen asleep by now, though. I don't hear any sound in there.
3: I don't think I can fall asleep until I get some food. Tarzan ought to be back by now.
4: He's been wonderful, hasn't he, Bob?
3: Jackie doesn't think so.
4: Oh, let's don't start picking on Jackie again. I'd better wake her up. She can never eat when she first gets up.
3: I'll throw a little more wood on the fire. Tarzan may like his food raw, but not me. I wonder what it'll be tonight. You know, I sort of went for that antelope meat that he brought back last...
4: Bob, she's gone. Jackie's disappeared.
3: Well, she must have slipped out when we weren't looking.
4: One of the tent pegs in the back has been pulled up. Well, I don't think she'd have gone of her own accord. Maybe those natives Tarzan says have been following
3: us. You'd better stay here, Jill. I'll circle the district, but I won't go far. I don't want to take a chance on your being...
4: Just relax, kiddies. Nothing's happened to little Jackie.
3: Jackie, where have you been?
4: Out getting my own food. I won't eat another thing that man brings back. He thinks we can't get along without him, but...
3: What's the matter, Jackie?
4: I don't know. What did you eat? Just some fruit and nuts and some mushrooms.
3: Mushrooms?
4: Jackie, you've been poisoned. Nonsense. It's just that I'm overtired. I know a mushroom from a toadstool. I'll be all right.
3: We better take her inside.
4: Bob, look. Natives. Faces peering out of every bush.
3: Well, let them peer. We've got to get Jackie inside the tent and try to do something for her. Jill. Crying won't bring her back.
4: But to die like that, Bob, in such pain. In the middle of this horrible jungle.
3: We'll never get out alive anyway. Maybe she's better off.
2: What's wrong with Jill? Why is she lying there?
3: It's not Jill, it's Jackie.
4: She's dead, Tarzan. She's dead.
2: Oh, that's crazy. She couldn't be dead. I only left the three of you a little while ago. Let me see what's wrong with her. I'm sure that I can just... It's true. I can't hear her heart beating.
4: Oh, I never would have left it, Tarzan. I wasn't going to get married. She was afraid I was going to leave her.
2: What happened?
3: She went looking for food. I guess she ate some poisonous toadstools.
4: I wish I'd been the one who'd eaten them.
2: If only I'd come straight back. I should have, but I saw a band of bayoukos, and I thought I'd circle around and avoid them. That's what took me so long. If only I'd... Jill.
4: What, Tarzan?
2: Jill, if the bayoukos find that you're a twin and the other half of you, as they put it, is dead, we're in real trouble. Oh, but at least they haven't seen the two of you together.
3: They did see Jackie and Jill together, Tarzan.
2: When?
3: Just before Jackie keeled over. We could see their faces leering at us from the bushes.
2: Then we have no time to lose. If we can reach the upper level of jungle growth...
4: I'll leave Jackie. At least not until she's had a decent burial.
2: I understand, Jill. I'll carry her through the back of the tent here, and I'll bury her beneath the branches of a mighty jungle tree.
4: Oh.
2: Bob, you've got to take care of Jill. Have her ready to leave by the time I return. It was a peaceful spot, Jill, right among the great trees and the jungle flowers. I covered the grave with a warm blanket of moss.
4: Thank you.
3: If anything happens to us, Tarzan, we want you to know...
2: Hush!
3: The jungle drums.
2: Stay inside and keep quiet. It's the bayoukos and they're almost here. I'll go outside.
4: Be careful, Tarzan.
2: I won't fail again. I can't.
5: Where are twins, Tarzan?
2: Twins?
5: White girl twins. We see them many days.
2: Oh, they're inside the tent, preparing to retire.
5: Retire?
2: Yes, they make ready for sleep.
5: Maybe one is already in great sleep.
2: Dead? What gave you such a ridiculous idea?
5: Warriors say see one girl fall down. If one dead, other must die.
2: But they are white women. They're not members of your tribe.
5: Are still in Bayuko land. If one dead, other one die. Is law of gods.
2: And if they are both alive, you will do them no harm?
5: We follow for many days, not do harm.
6: Unless gods become angry, we not hurt them. But first, show us they are alive.
2: Well, you cannot expect women to leave their beds when they are preparing for sleep, but I shall let you see that they are both alive and well. You understand, Bob?
3: Yeah, I'm to step outside at the same time you do. I'm to hold one side of the tent flap open while you hold the other. And I'm to say nothing.
2: That's right. And Jill?
4: I'm to brush my hair, put on lipstick, then extend my hand straight forward and pretend to shake hands.
2: Exactly. And try to control your fear and your sorrow, Jill. We'll be all right if they've never seen a mirror before. All right, come on, Bob.
3: Right.
2: All right, Bob. Hold that side of the flap while I hold this one.
3: Right.
6: Two white women.
2: You see, Great Chief? They brush their hair so that it will not be tangled in the morning.
6: Like one woman, they move.
3: What?
6: Proves what Bayuko say. Twin is only half person. See? Girls move same time. Same way. Now put on war paint. Same time. Nadio Tarzan. They live. One not dead. We not harm them.
2: And by tomorrow they'll be out of Bayuko land, and you need have no fears that they will bring the anger of your gods down upon you.
6: What twins do now?
2: They're shaking hands. It's the white man's sign, meaning good night. Good night, men of Bayuko land. Go well.
3: They're leaving, Tarzan.
2: Yes, Bob, and they're traveling in the direction of their village. That means they won't pass Jackie's grave. They may not discover it for days, and by tomorrow I'll have you in Dakar.
3: Poor Jackie. I used to fight with her. I should have tried to understand how she felt. But I guess someone who's never been a twin could...
4: They've gone?
2: Yes, Jill. Are you ready to leave now?
4: I can't leave, Tarzan. Take Bob somewhere where he can forget about me. I want to stay here with Jackie.
2: Jill, perhaps neither Bob nor I can ever understand the feeling that exists between twins, but I know this. You're not half a person, you're a whole one, and Bob loves you. Now, were you to remain here, you'd be just as guilty as the ignorant savages who killed that newborn infant. You'd be wasting your life. And Bob's.
3: I'll try to make you happy, Jill. Honestly, I will.
4: Thank you, Bob. I think I'm ready to go, Tarzan.
2: Jill, someday this will seem only like a dream, a very bad dream, but one that's passed.

Like a dream, a very bad dream, but one that's passed. I know you and Bob will be happy, but if the two of you should ever have twins, don't bring them to Bayouco Land.

0: We hope you've enjoyed the story of Trouble Comes in Pairs, and that you'll remain for a preview of our next exciting story of Tarzan. A slender youth who has spent years in the jungle leaves the bush and travels to the city of Omdurmara. He stops at the Café Val Oriental for a drink of celebration, for he's accumulated a fortune and he's about to leave Africa for good. He never does, for that night he dies. Tarzan attempts to solve the murder and finds himself crossing the jungle with three people, one of whom must be the murderer.
1: Tarzan, a transcribed creation of the famous Edgar Rice Burroughs, is produced by Walter White, Jr., prepared for radio by Bud Lesser, with original music by Albert Glasser. 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

0: They seek him here. They seek him there. Those Frenchies seek him everywhere. Is he in heaven? Is he in hell? That damned elusive Pimpernel.
1: The Adventures of the Scarlet Pimpernel, starring Marius Goring as Sir Percy Blakeney.

0: French Revolution started gloriously, ringing with words such as liberty, equality, fraternity. But somewhere or other, the word justice had been lost. And lost with it was the word mercy. Tony Dewhurst and I, disguised as French beggars, sat with a sullen mob attending the trial of the Duc de Montreuil and his daughter Yvonne.
1: This isn't a trial, Blakeney.
2: I know.
1: Look at these faces. Like beasts. They don't want justice. They want blood. What are they waiting for? Why don't they go on with it?
0: The Duke is an old man. I think Citizen Chauvelin gets pleasure from keeping him standing. Wait. Chauvelin seems ready to continue now.
3: Quiet, citizens of the Republic! Duke de Montreuil, you and your daughter, Yvonne de Montreuil, have heard the accusations made against you. If you have anything to say in your defense, say it now. Nothing? Not even a plea for clemency?
4: For myself, nothing, monsieur. But for my daughter, I ask...
5: No, father.
4: For my daughter, I beg you to be merciful.
3: Of course we must be merciful to such a beautiful lady. We must be merciful and sentence her, along with her father, to death on the guillotine.
6: Citizen de Montreuil and his daughter will be taken to the conciergerie prison, where they will be held overnight and placed on the docket for tomorrow's list for the guillotine.
0: And that, Tony, is justice, and I'm Monsieur Chauvelin.
2: We must save them, Blakeney.
0: We shall. The League of the Scarlet Pimpernel is a busy night ahead.
2: What's our first move?
0: Oh, I'd say an act of courtesy. After all, since we're disguised as citizens of the Republic, we should congratulate Citizen Chauvelin on his wisdom. Come on.
2: You mean you're going to walk right up and talk to him?
0: Why not? He won't recognize us in these rags.
7: I've something to give him.
0: What? A little poem.
8: They seek him here, they seek him there.
0: Yes. But we must be very French, citizen.
8: But of course, citizen.
0: As I go to shake his hand, I'll drop the poem at his feet. Now you pick it up and hand it to him and tell him it fell from his pocket.
2: All right, sir.
0: Watch it now.
8: Ah, citizen Chauvelin.
3: Citizen?
8: You were magnificent.
3: Thank you, citizen.
8: The aristos, so you made them tremble, so. They shall know the wrath of the Republic.
9: It was wonderful to see, citizen. Oh, you dropped something, citizen.
3: Ah, here. I do not think that is mine.
9: Oh, yes, it was protruding from your pocket. Oh. I saw it fall. Oh,
8: possibly a very important paper of state, citizen.
3: From my pocket? Oh, very well, let me have it.
8: Citizen, what is wrong?
9: You are pale, citizen. Are you ill?
3: No. The Scarlet Pimpernel.
9: The Scarlet Pimpernel.
3: On this paper, his poem. Somebody must have put it in my pocket.
8: Oh, the Englishman would not dare come here into the tribunal.
9: He would not be such a fool. Somebody must have placed it in your pocket while you were en route to the trial, citizen.
3: Yes. Go about your business, citizen. Say nothing of this.
9: Do you think the Pimpernel plans to rescue the aristos?
3: Yes, but he will not succeed. Not tonight. This time, the Scarlet Pimpernel will not leave Paris alive.
0: Chauvelin was rattled. It would make him particularly cautious. And I planned for that caution to work in our favor. Tony and I slipped back to our quarters via back alleys and muddy streets and changed into our regular garb. The foppish garments of British gentlemen. By dinner hour, we were at Chauvelin's favorite cafe in the Rue Dauphine, where one of our men had long posed as a waiter.
10: More wine, monsieur?
11: No, by all means, my good fellow. Always more wine.
12: Oh, really, old chap. Find a good vintage, won't you? That looks like the abominable stuff you gave us last time.
10: Oh, no, monsieur. It is a fine vintage.
12: Well, lean over. Hold it to the light so I may see it.
10: Oui, monsieur.
0: Did Chauvelin dine here?
7: Yes. Took all the yard at the conciergerie.
0: Good. Anything else?
7: He had a guest.
0: Who?
7: Citizen Bibo of the People's Police.
0: Bibo, eh? Overhear any of their conversation.
7: All exit gates in the city are to be closed tonight at sundown, except the Mayo gate. Bibo will personally take charge there. All passports will be scrutinized by him.
9: Visitors coming, Blakeney.
12: Oh, really, Garthong? I don't know how you French ever acquired such a reputation for wine. Oh, well, it will have to do, I suppose. Look, Tony. Citizen Marat, his friend. Evening, citizen.
5: Who's that English fool?
13: Pavlikini, he's an idiot.
12: Garcon, another bottle of wine for Citizen Marat and his guest, with my compliments.
13: Oui, monsieur.
0: Looks like we're in for a rough evening, Blakely. You think so? If we hadn't given Chauvelin that poem, they might not be so alert. Bad enough, the extra guards at the prison, but with Bebo personally guarding the Mayo Gate, well, he's no fool.
14: That's where you're wrong, Tony. The sharpest man can be a fool when his mind is open to fear.
0: Fear of what?
14: Fear of making a mistake. What would happen to Bebo if the Scarlet Pimpernel and a couple of aristocrats escaped under his very nose?
0: I imagine Citizen Chauvelin would send them to the guilty.
14: Precisely. And Citizen Bebo knows it. And that knowledge will be our passport through the Mayo Gate.
0: You seem quite certain.
14: I have never been more certain.
0: How do you plan?
14: The plan can wait, Tony. First things first. Because we may never reach the Mayo Gate unless we can get the Duc de Montreux and his daughter out of prison. Do we have any police uniforms?
0: A dozen or more.
14: Good. We'll need four. For you, myself, and Fuchs, and Kent. While you're getting them, I have a letter to write.
0: What sort of letter at a time like this?
14: Oh, just a simple forgery, old boy. From Citizen Bebo to the jailer, ordering the release of the Duke and his daughter in our custody.

0: It was dark when we entered the conciergerie prison. But even the night could not be as black as the dank corridors that led down to the dungeons. The uniforms we wore got us to the corridor we wanted, until we approached the mournful lanterns that painted one end of the prison with a weird yellow light.
1: By the lanterns, must be a whole squad.
0: On guard. The gun you've just spoken to. I'll handle it.
2: Halt! Halt there! Halt! Identify yourself, citizen.
3: I am Citizen Sergeant Moret, assigned to leadership of the three citizen soldiers under my command.
2: Have you not been informed that this section of the prison is restricted?
3: I am acting under special order of Citizen Bibo, who has given me this paper to deliver into your hands, Citizen Captain.
2: Advance.
4: Alert, men. Watch them carefully. Very well. Let me have the paper.
3: Oui, Citizen Captain.
4: You know the contents of this note, citizen?
3: Oui, Citizen Captain. My men and I are to take the filthy Aristo and his daughter to the detention prison in the Rue de Carousel, so they may be nearer the guillotine when morning comes.
4: Do you take me for a fool, citizen?
3: I do not understand.
4: This note is not an official stationery of the police.
3: Because it was written in a cafe where Citizen Bibo was dining with Citizen Chauvelin. No, do not look at me so, citizen. Do you think I like being charged with the responsibility of holding the aristos when that cursed Englishman has sworn to freedom? I would prefer to leave them in your custody. If you will,
4: Never mind your preference, Citizen Sergeant. You will obey your orders as I obey mine. Open the mortuary cell. The prisoners will be released to the Citizen Sergeant. You will sign here, acknowledging release in your custody, citizen.
3: Very well, but remember the rest of your instructions.
5: What is it now?
3: You are to place two of your own men in the cell, without light, and continue to maintain full guard in case the Pimpernel comes here. If he does not come by midnight, Citizen Bibo gave me this note for you. You may open it at midnight.
4: I understand. Here are your prisoners.
3: Citizen Captain, I would like it if you would give me a few more men.
4: You read my orders, Citizen Sergeant. I have to maintain a full guard.
3: But we'd only four of us to convey the prisoners. It seems an act of stupidity.
4: You call Citizen Bibo's orders an act of stupidity? If I can obey him, so can you.
3: Oui, Citizen Captain. I apologize.
4: Take your prisoners and go.
3: Come. Come, you. The guillotine will remove those pretty curls.
5: Take your hands off me, you swine.
3: Swine, eh?
5: Brave soldier of the Republic. Striking a woman.
6: I am an old man, monsieur, but not too old to defend my daughter.
7: Come on, you old fool. Walk, or
3: no,
7: it will go badly
3: will
7: with you.
3: This way, oh, this no. way.
2: Mind that you watch them well, Citizen Dunstar.
3: Do not fear, Citizen Captain. They will be well cared for.
0: And now, mademoiselle, may I apologize for slapping your face?
5: You are not French.
1: Not at all, mademoiselle. We are English. While apologies are in order, please forgive me, monsieur, for handling you so roughly.
6: Oh, dear. English.
5: You, the tall one. You must be the one we have heard about.
6: Oh, the Scarlet Pimpernel.
0: Who I am doesn't matter. Getting you out of Paris and safely to England is all that... What's that? I'm afraid I've overplayed my hand, Tony. They're onto us.
1: That second note you left with the captain, eh?
0: Yes, the Scarlet Pimpernel rhyme. I might have known he wouldn't wait to open it. Quickly, there's a door to the courtyard.
1: Police! The guards in the courtyard have heard. We are trapped.

0: We were trapped. And I cursed myself for having left the telltale note with the captain. I could hear him and his men pounding through the corridor behind us. While from the other direction, the guards from the courtyard rushed in towards us.
1: We're for it, Blakeney.
0: Not yet. One last blast.
2: Harry, you courtyard guard!
3: What is this? What are you doing with the prisoner?
0: Getting him safely away from the Scarlet Pimpernel, you fool.
3: But
0: he's in there with more than 20 men.
3: But how?
0: Who knows, you fool? He's disguised as captain of the guard. I can get him while we get the prisoners to safety.
3: This way, man! This way! He's the captain of the guard!
1: Go on, in there, quickly. All of you.
3: Follow me, Mr. Dutelle.
0: Now, Your Grace, Mademoiselle. This way, hurry. Soldiers poured into the dungeon, clashing with the captain and the squad that pursued us. They milled about like cattle, flashing and shouting in their confusion. Tony slammed the door behind them. To the boat. Then we dashed for the gate.
4: I am sorry, monsieur. I cannot run.
0: Sorry. I'll carry you.
5: Yes. Save my daughter. I'm an old man. Leave me.
1: No fear. You can be carried too. Hang on to my shoulder. Looks like they've broken out of that door.
0: Too late to stop it. All right, tent, folks. The horses in that alley, get them out. Fast!

0: Here's the brandy.
1: Ah, good. Well, pour some out for the Duke.
2: Thank you, monsieur.
1: And I think Mademoiselle Yvonne would like a glass, too. Ah, a little excitement.
3: Little excitement, he says, Father. No wonder we have heard so many tales of the Scarlet Pimpernel. Oh, monsieur, a moment ago my hands were still trembling. Now, for the first time in many months, I feel we are safe. Is it not so, Father?
2: Yes, it is a good feeling to be safe.
1: Well, I'm glad you feel that way, but please remember we are not yet out of Paris, and whatever move we make must be made tonight. This stable that shelters us has been under surveillance before. By morning, a full-scale search will be underway.
3: I understand, monsieur.
2: You may count on us to follow faithfully any orders you may give.
1: My orders are very simple. You will remain here while Tony and I seek an exit from the city. Fuchs and Kent will be on guard outside. They will do their utmost to defend you if this hiding place is discovered.
2: And if they should fail, monsieur?
1: If they fail, you will have two pistols, which I shall leave with you. You understand?
2: Perfectly.
3: We are not cowards, monsieur. At least we shall keep the guillotine.
1: Well spoken, mademoiselle. To the voyage we all share tonight. To death or to England.
3: I prefer a different toast, monsieur. To the Scarlet Pimpernel and the brave gentleman of his league.
1: Tony and I shed our uniforms and dressed once again in the garb of the French beggars, covering our faces and our hands with a concealing layer of grime. The only possible point of exit from the city was the Maillot Gate. It was teeming with police guards when we reached there. The news of the prison break was on every tongue as we took our posts near the gate and pretended to beg.
4: Help, help, citizen comrade.
5: Help the unfortunate citizen.
6: Our friend Bevo seems quite distressed lately. He's pacing about like a caged lion.
1: The more nervous he gets, the better for us.
6: I don't know how we'll ever get through that gate. Too many to fight through.
1: We couldn't risk it anyhow, not with the old man and the girl.
6: How then?
1: By special permission of Citizen Bebo, I hope.
6: Oh, that's not likely. The way he's examining those passports. Look, somebody's trying to get out now.
7: Where did you get this passport, Mrs.
8: Adams? It was issued by a member of the Committee of the Public Facing. See? It bears a personal signature of Citizen Adams.
7: Why is it your wish to leave Paris tonight?
8: I have the right to go to my home city first. My farm lies outside the city. I am a devoted citizen of the Republic, citizen. Why do you question my passport? If you do not honor it, I will launch a complaint with Citizen Chauvelin.
7: Oh, you claim to know Citizen Chauvelin?
8: I do.
7: We shall see, citizen. We shall see. Yes! Summon Citizen Chauvelin from the inn.
9: Yes, right.
6: They're really on the alert, Blakeney. Chauvelin himself?
1: Yes, no wonder Bebo is so nervous.
6: What do you mean?
1: He's actually afraid to let that man go through without consulting Chauvelin. That means he's afraid Chauvelin doesn't trust his judgment.
6: Here comes Chauvelin now.
10: What is it this time, Citizen Bebo?
7: I was questioning the citizen's passport. He said you could identify him.
8: Huh? You know me, Citizen Chauvelin? I am Citizen Balotti. I denounced several aristos before the tribunal.
10: I remember you. What's wrong with you, Citizen Bebo?
7: I am merely being cautious, citizen.
10: We are not looking for one man. The Scarlet Pimpernel and his men will try to escape in a group with the prisoners. One of his aristos is a woman. He would not leave her unguarded. Let this citizen pass.
8: Thank you, Citizen Chauvelin.
7: Go ahead. Let him through the gates, ma'am.
10: See that you have no further need for me tonight, Citizen Bebo, because I'm leaving you at this post while I supervise the search of the city. If the cursed Pimpernel and the aristos pass through this gate tonight, your blood will stain the guillotine tomorrow.

0: Chauvelin summoned his carriage and drove off, and I could see the tension in Bibot's face. His examination of passports became a grim and deadly thing as his nerves and his suspicions twisted the muscles of his jaw into a tight knot.
1: Let the two citizens pass.
2: Getting on to midnight, Blakeney.
0: I know.
2: Look, we've got to make it tonight. That girl and her father won't be safe much longer.
0: I know.
2: Confound it, man. You said you had a plan. What are we waiting here for?
0: The very thing Chauvelin warned Bibot to watch for. A bunch of people leaving the city in a group.
2: But why?
0: You'll see as soon.
2: This may be it.
3: What?
0: Several men coming from the inn, headed to the gate. Keep your ears open.
4: Oh, it is a Bibot.
5: Your platforms, all of you.
6: Keep an eye on this group, men.
5: Watch every move.
4: What's the matter, citizen?
5: Nothing is the matter. Just show your passport.
4: Passport? What for? Don't you remember me?
5: Why should I remember you?
4: But me and my men supplied the food for the police barracks and the prison. That's why. Citizen Duron. You see me 100 times.
6: Watch him off of that blaster! All of you!
5: Why should I be expected to remember every citizen who has business at the prison? I know you look familiar. That's all. I'm just following a routine procedure to safeguard the interests of the Republic.
4: So, let us through the gate.
5: After you have shown your passes, every one of you.

0: showed him the passports one by one. He knew the men. A vague recognition was in his eyes. But his nerves were too far gone for even the simple risk of letting them through the gate unchallenged. He held each passport for a very long time before he nodded for the men to go on.
1: All right, he's let them through. Now what?
0: Now, my dear Tony, I think he'll let us through, too. I've just found the key to the Mayo Gate.
2: Yes, monsieur. I can ride a horse.
0: How well?
2: Very well. Ever since I was a child.
0: Well enough to pass as a mounted soldier?
2: A soldier?
0: You must put on this uniform. Your father and I and the others will all be clad in the same manner. We can't risk detection, though. Much will depend on your horsemanship.
3: Trust my daughter, monsieur. She will ride as well as any man.
0: I'll ride beside her, Blakey. All right, Tony. Well, you can change in there, Mademoiselle Yvonne. And once we get dressed, remember, from that moment on, we are all members of the mounted troops, and I am the captain. If the trick I have planned for the gate fails, well, we'll all go down in one last fight.
2: Don't look at me with such concern, monsieur. I know how to use the pistol you gave me.
0: Good girl. All right. All dressed and ready to go. Thibault's fear. It was our one chance. The only thing that could get us past the guards at the gate. As we entered the street that led to Mayo, I spurred my horse and the others charged after me.
4: Citizen Thibault! Our gas, citizen! Halt! Stop! What is this, citizen, captain? What is wrong?
0: The Scarlet Pimpernel. He is headed this way. Be alert.
5: Ready, citizen. How do you know?
0: Citizen Chauvelin sent me to warn you. He has information. The Pimpernel and his men and the prisoners will approach in disguise. The cursed Englishman has copied the features of one citizen Durand, who brings food to the prison.
4: Citizen Durand?
0: Yes. En garde now. My men and I ride to warn the other troops to be on the lookout. All right, men. Head back.
5: Captain! Captain!
0: What
5: wait.
0: Is it, citizen? Quickly. The cursed Englishman.
5: He has been here. Listen to me. An hour ago with Durand Fracot.
0: Ah. Then you have captured him.
5: No. I should have been warned sooner. I let him through.
0: You fool. You let the Scarlet Pimpernel escape.
5: I could not help it. His papers were in order. You warned me too late.
0: Too late to save your life. I must ride and tell Citizen Chauvelin. You have forfeited your head.
5: No, no. Listen to me. You can't stop him. They were on foot. They can't be far away. Capture him. Capture him and save me and bring glory upon yourself.
0: How long ago did they pass? My orders
5: are... Less than an hour, citizen. Give chase, I beg you.
0: All right, citizen. But it is on your head, not on mine.
5: Don't talk. Go, go. Open the gate for this troop. Open them.
0: All right, men. We are after the Pimpernel. Hey! Catch this nurse, citizen Thibault. The special order.
5: I'll get it. Hurry!
0: All right, men. We are safe. But ride hard. The road to Calais.
6: Lately, you're a marvel. You knew just what Thibault would do.
2: If the Scarlet Pimpernel knows women as well as he knows men, he must lead a charming life between adventures.
0: I've never complained about my lot, mademoiselle.
1: I'll wager poor citizen Thibault is complaining about his.
0: Oh, I don't know, Tony. He may be especially fond of poetry.

0: doing somebody would do something to lighten up this party. Haven't any of the men been to France lately? Maybe some of them know some story about the Scarlet Pimpernel.
1: Good thought, my dear. Might provide some excitement for everybody. Now, let me see. Sir Percy Blakeney has come back 2 days ago. Blakeney! Oh, Blakeney!
2: Yes, old boy. You want me?
1: Yes, you've just come back from France. Lady Margaret thought you might know some new tale about the Scarlet Pimpernel.
2: Pimpernel? Afraid not, old boy. See, I was to see the lady. Dancer from the ballet, what? Well, you know. Oh, I say. There's the Prince of Wales. Must go and pay my respects.
1: I should have known better than to ask him.
0: Yes. I wonder why we even invite him here.
1: A habit, I guess. In every gathering, there's always one idiot like Blakeney. Oh, well, shall we join the others, my dear?

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3: 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Wind southeast, ceiling 1200. All clear.
2: Okay, this is Hop Harrigan coming in. Yes, it's America's ace of the airways. Coming in for another transcribed episode in the adventures of Hop Harrigan. Say, gang, our aviation news ticker has brought in news of North American super streamlined jet-propelled fighter, the XP-86. That's the new ship designed for high-speed flight, approaching the speed of sound. The report we have says the new plane has completed its initial test flights at the Muroc Air Base in California, and the first flights went off without a hitch. There's still a lot of testing to be done at the desert air base, and it's going ahead day by day. At first, the Air Force kept all details of the fighter a secret. Well, now information is being released. The streamlined jet fighter was designed and built to come nearer to the speed of sound under actual combat conditions than any other American fighter. Air Force officials say the speed will be over 600 miles an hour with a range of more than 1,000 miles. Say, here's something that surprised me. Up to a little while ago, there was only one of our 48 states still not on a regular airline route. That state was Delaware. And that was the surprise because Delaware is a busy manufacturing center. But a few days ago, Delaware was relieved of its embarrassment when two major airlines began regular passenger and cargo service at Newcastle County Airport, a short distance from Wilmington. The air carriers, American and TWA, have scheduled a total of four daily flights into the 800-acre former Army Air Base. During the war, the field was a jumping-off point for ATC flights across the Atlantic. In just a few minutes, gang, I'll be back with more up-to-date news from around the air lane, so don't forget to listen. And now to our story. From Lakeville to New Orleans, from New Orleans to Managua, and now out of Managua, roaring over open ocean, southward toward Guayaquil in Ecuador, Hop, Tank, and John Temple fly an Army B-26 in pursuit of Carlos Mendez. The Argentinian, carrying the Lakeville Bell in a Fairchild packet and with Gail Nolan, his prisoner, is heading for the safety of his ranch. The boys are desperately trying to cut down his 1,500-mile lead. But in our last episode, a warning was sent from a small tramp steamer which was battling storm-tossed waters about winds of hurricane force directly on Hop's course. And as static interferes with radio reception, the young pilot flies headlong into danger.
4: Boy, this set sure is kicking up an awful racket. Can't hear a thing.
5: Try a couple of other stations on the coast, Hank.
4: No soap. Wonder what's wrong with it.
6: Maybe getting some weather interference. Might as well turn it off.
5: Doesn't look too bad, Hop.
4: Well, those clouds up ahead are pretty thick. Yeah, I don't like them.
5: We'll be able to get through all right, won't we?
6: Oh, yes, if the weather isn't breaking.
5: Well, where are we now?
6: Tank's doing the navigating, ask him.
5: Well, where are we, Tank?
4: Oh, we ain't doing too bad. About 500 miles south of Managua and 400 southwest of Panama. We ought to hit the coast in, well, about 2 hours.
6: Near Guayaquil.
4: Yeah.
5: We're certainly a long way from land now.
4: You ain't getting nervous, are you, John?
5: Well, no, but you've got to admit the ocean doesn't make a very good runway in case of trouble.
4: Why, there ain't going to be no trouble.
6: And flying this course, we'll cut down Mendez's lead.
4: Where do you suppose he'll land?
6: Well, he must be close to South America now, and he'll have to refuel pretty soon.
4: We'll hit Colombia first. Let's see where the big airfields are down there. Not so many. One at Bogota, the capital.
6: Tank, it's Bogota.
4: What's this?
6: Medellin. Those are the only two big cities on his course.
5: The radio was only working. I could alert the field managers.
6: There's still time.
4: Hey!
7: Hang on.
5: What happened?
6: Just hit a bump.
4: Just. Look at the altimeter. We dropped 500 feet.
6: They're getting close to that overcast. Yeah, it's rough.
4: Let's hope it don't get no rougher.
0: But even as Tank speaks, the Martin Marauder is hit by another downdraft, and Hop is forced to fight the controls to bring the ship level again. Now, a worried frown wrinkles his brow. The weather is thick and heavy, storm clouds sweeping around him on all sides. And above the steady drone of the engines, he can hear the low, menacing rumble of thunder. The young pilot realizes he's in for a tough battle. Meanwhile, 600 miles to the east, the box-like Fairchild Packet, piloted by Carlos Mendez, roars through clear skies over South American soil. In the cargo compartment, Gail Nolan is trying to figure out a way to help young Christopher Cross, who is trapped beneath the massive 10-ton Lakeville Bell. He can't get out, and without food or water, is in serious trouble. Finally, she comes to a decision.
7: Senor Mendez! Senor Mendez!
0: The flight compartment hatch opens almost immediately, and Carlos Mendez, his olive-skinned features creased in a confident smile, saunters in.
8: Yes, Miss Nolan? You called me?
7: Yes, I did.
8: What can I do for you?
7: My arms are getting awfully sore. I wonder if you'd loosen the ropes.
8: So, it would seem you have had a change of heart, then.
7: Yes.
8: You are not quite as arrogant as you were before.
7: It's really very uncomfortable. I promise I won't cause any trouble.
8: Well, you have had a change of heart.
7: Will you, please?
8: Gladly, my dear Miss Nolan. If you will be still a moment.
7: Thank you. And, if the offer still holds, I would like something to eat.
8: Oh, better and better. You are really becoming cooperative.
7: I haven't had anything to eat since breakfast yesterday.
8: I was wondering how long you could hold out. Ah, there you are.
7: Oh, thank you.
8: I suggest you rub your arms, restore the circulation, and I shall bring you something to eat right away.
7: Thank you very much. I appreciate it.
8: Not at all, Miss Nolan. Not at all.
7: Chris. Chris, can you hear me?
9: I hear you, Miss Nolan.
7: You all right?
9: I'm awful hungry.
7: I know you must be. I'll try to get something for you. How'd you get in there, anyhow?
9: I saw them bring the bell on the field. And when they weren't looking, I climbed up and hung onto the tongue. The bell was on the truck then, and the edge was sticking over the side.
7: Oh, is there enough air under there?
9: Oh, sure. The edge of the bell's up on a block of wood on the other side. There's about 6 inches clearance. But it ain't enough for me to get out.
7: At least I can get some food into you.
9: Now, look, Miss Nolan, don't you worry about a thing.
7: What?
9: I'm here, and I'll help you. You tell that Mendez to go jump in the lake.
7: Oh, Chris. Quiet, he's coming back.
8: Ah, looking for something, Miss Nolan?
7: Why, no.
8: Do not try to deceive me. You wish to learn the secret of the bell, yes? Why I have gone to so much trouble to get it.
7: Well, yes. Yes, that's it.
8: When we have reached my ranch in Argentina, then perhaps I will show you something amazing. But now here is food. I trust you will find it satisfactory.
7: Thank you. I'm sure I will.
8: Now, is there anything else I might do for you?
7: No, nothing. Oh, when will we get to your ranch?
8: Not for some time yet. We land at Bogota in a few minutes to refuel, and then we start on the next to the last lap. At dawn, perhaps, we will reach Cañada Verde, and there we will be safe from all possible pursuit. There I shall reveal to you the secret of the bell.
0: Under Mendez's watchful eyes, Gail tries to look as though she's eating ravenously, but does her best to save as much as she can for Chris. When Mendez finally leaves her, she runs to the other side of the bell and slides the paper plate under the edge to the very hungry young boy.
7: Here, Chris.
9: Gosh, thanks, Miss Nolan.
7: Hurry up, and don't forget to give me back the cup and plate.
9: Sure thing.
7: Did you hear what he said, Chris?
9: About the bell? Yeah.
7: What do you suppose he means? What secret?
9: You've got me. But you'll know when we get to his ranch.
7: Tomorrow morning. But then what are we going to do about you, Chris? What are we going to do about you?
0: Raising her hand to her head in an unconscious gesture of worry and fear, Gail battles with the problem which will face them at dawn. Chris has done a brave thing in following Gail, but now he's in grave danger. When the bell is unloaded, he's sure to be found, and Mendez is ruthless. Gang, we'll rejoin Hop, Tank, and John Temple in just a moment, so stand by. You know, fellas and girls, the Navy has come up with a new development that should be of tremendous help to pilots of planes such as the PBM Mariner. It's a floating seaplane berth, perfected by the Bureau of Yards and Docks. The new berth has the advantage of being able to move out from shore to meet incoming waterborne aircraft. Built on pontoons, the seaplane slip operates along a 600-foot submerged cable and can be swung about in any direction to permit a plane to taxi into the wind while entering the slip. Pilots like that because they're relieved of the sometimes difficult task of maneuvering a large plane to a dock in choppy seas and high winds. Furthermore, the actual mooring of a seaplane to the movable dock is the easiest thing in the world. The seaplane berth's wide entrance is lined with a series of 6 water jets, 3 on each side. The water jets are used to push the plane from one side of the berth to the other. At the same time, the plane is moving slowly into the mooring end. The mooring base is constructed on 134 pontoons assembled in such a way that the slip can be lowered or raised whenever desired. That way, it can also be used as an emergency dry dock, as well as a mooring berth.
2: The lowering and raising is accomplished by pumping water in or out of certain sets of pontoons. Seaplane pilots are sure to like the floating berth because it means easier and safer landings with a minimum of trouble from waves and winds. All sections of American aviation are constantly working on improvements such as this new seaplane slip. New planes, new engines, new designs all add up to better service for customers and better defense for the nation. There's one job, though, that aviation is counting on you fellas and girls to do. They need pilots and technicians to man these planes of the future. So always remember, America needs flyers. And now, back to our story. Dark, threatening storm clouds have closed in around the Martin Marauder, and after a half hour of rough, bumpy flying, the weather has broken in full force. Vivid blue-white flashes of lightning crackle dangerously close to the storm-tossed plane, and the rolling, crashing thunderclaps beat against Hop's, Tank's, and John's ears as though shouting a promise of instant destruction. The perspiration pouring down his cheeks, Hop keeps the plane charging forward as Tank and the FBI agent hang on grimly, sweating it out with him.
4: Boy, this is the roughest we ever tried to carve through.
5: Think we can make it, Hop?
6: We're still flying.
4: Yeah, but how long can we take? Every second I expect a wing to rip off. Here it comes.
6: Hold tight.
4: There. We're level.
10: Honest, I don't see how we're doing it.
5: Well, can't you climb and get over the storm?
10: A dive, maybe. Get under it.
6: I can't do anything. My hands are full just keeping this baby in the air.
5: So what would happen if lightning hit the plane?
6: Probably wreck the ignition system.
5: And then?
10: Start trying to remember your swimming lesson. We hit the drink fast.
5: Thanks. Next time I won't ask questions.
6: See any break in the clouds, Tank?
10: Can't see nothing. Some trouble.
6: We'll check our fuel supply.
5: Don't tell me we're running out of gas.
6: We're bucking stiff headwinds. We're being thrown all over the sky. Who knows where we'll be when we get clear.
10: If we get clear.
6: Go on, get me a reading.
10: Yeah.
5: Then you think we won't have enough to reach Guayaquil?
6: I know we won't have enough.
5: What?
6: I'm worried about reaching the coast. How about a tank?
10: Not too good. Auxiliaries are all empty and the main tanks are only about half full.
6: That's going to be tight.
10: Here we go again.
4: This will be bad.
10: Rider, Hop, rider.
6: I'm trying to.
5: Feels like we're being thrown all over the sky.
10: We are. Hop, we're turning over. Watch it.
6: I can't do anything about it.
10: Hang on.
5: I'm getting dizzy.
6: Sure. We're flying upside down.
10: And get her right side up, quick.
6: Controls won't answer.
10: The ship can't take it. She'll fall apart. Hop, do something.
2: 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Hop, Tank, and John, dangling from the safety belts, fight a mounting dizziness. 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Gang, you won't want to miss a word of our next suspense-packed episode. 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So long, Hop. We'll be seeing you same time, same mutual station. Hop Harrigan is a transcribed, copyrighted feature appearing in All American Comics magazines.

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3: Special Agent M reporting for duty.
1: Agent M, I came to this country to attend the military trial of Aviation Lieutenant Yardland. As you know, Yardland is still in custody, but the trial has been postponed. That is why I have sent for you and Miss Durrell. The military authorities are not completely satisfied. We now have reason to believe that Yardland was used by someone. More information about the aviation field located here is still leaking out. Here are the records of the case. Study them and investigate. That's all, Agent M.
0: That night, Agent M and his assistant Yvonne studied the mass of evidence collected against the young lieutenant. After several hours, M threw the papers on the table in his study.
3: Finished, Yvonne?
4: Yes.
3: Then let's catalog our findings. We know that Lieutenant Yardland has an excellent record. He was arrested on information from an unknown source. The search of his rooms uncovered undeveloped photographic film which had been exposed. When developed and printed, this film proved to be pictures of new airplane plans, of hangars and of the airfield here.
4: M, call it a woman's intuition if you like, but I believe he is innocent. Look at the facts. The evidence might have been planted.
3: Yes.
4: The boy was raised in the traditions of the military service. His father was an officer before him and was killed in action during the war.
3: That might have embittered the boy.
4: Oh, I don't believe it. Look at his record.
3: I have, but let's go on. He has no relatives except a sister who is married to a doctor and lives here.
4: I'd like to talk to her, M.
3: Perhaps we will later. Yvonne, I'm going out. I need more information. When I get it, I'll let you know our next move.

0: M called on Yardland's brother officers and learned that since his arrest, Yardland was bitter about his family. We again join Agent M and Yvonne as their car stops outside the military prison the following afternoon.
1: All right, Yvonne. Here's your pass. The officer in charge expects you. You'll have no trouble.
2: Why can't I go in under my own name, Em? After all, the minute the lieutenant sees me...
1: I want you to use her name, Yvonne. I want you to watch his reactions when you tell him that you can help him.
2: Oh, all right.
1: He may think that you're a spy. Good luck. While you're here, I'm going to call on a sister. We may have something when we compare notes later. All ready?
2: Yes.
1: I'll meet you back at my rooms. Again, good luck. Play your part well.

0: Within the military prison, Yvonne waited in a small reception room while the young lieutenant was brought to her.
1: Someone to see her, Yardland. Come along.
2: Who is it?
1: Your sister. Come on.
2: I do not want to see her. Tell her to leave me alone.
1: You'll have to tell her that yourself. In here. You'll have 5 minutes with her.
3: You are Lieutenant Yardland.
2: Who are you? Where's Hilda?
3: She's not here, Lieutenant. I took the liberty of using her name to come and see you. You don't mind, do you?
2: Who are you?
3: That isn't important. I can help you, if you're willing to talk to me.
2: They sent you, didn't they?
3: They?
2: Oh, you know who I mean. I know who took the pictures. And I know why he left them in my rooms, too. Tried to get me to help him. When I refused, he got thinking that perhaps I might talk. I'll go back and tell Hilda that she wins again. I'll protect her. And tell her that I hope someday she'll find out I was right.
3: Lieutenant, I don't know what you're talking about. I came here to help you.
2: Tell them I don't want any help from enemy spies. And I will not see you if you come back. And tell the guard who you are. I don't care if they do find out who sent you.
3: The guard already knows who I am, Lieutenant. I am Yvonne Durrell, assistant to Special Agent M.
2: You're the Secret Service woman. You tricked me. You posed as a spy. You've got to listen to me. I didn't mean what I said.
1: All right, Yardland. Time's up. Come along.
2: Wait. I must talk to her.
1: Time's up.
2: Please, I've got to talk to her.

0: While Ivan talked with Lieutenant Yardland, Agent M interviewed his sister. Fortunately, he found her alone when he called.
1: Yes?
2: I am Special Agent M. You are Lieutenant Yardland's sister?
1: Yes. What do you want?
2: I'd like to ask you a few questions. May I come in?
1: I suppose so. What do you want?
2: Is your husband home?
1: No. What do you want? We have told everything we know. We cannot help Paul. He would not let us anyway.
2: You were not on friendly terms with your brother?
1: He never came to see us, if that is what you mean.
2: Why?
1: Because he did not like us, I guess. I am sorry for him, but when does his trial come up?
2: I notice you're packing. Do you want to get away before the trial started?
1: That is not true. My husband is sending me to his home. Oh, won't you ever stop asking questions? You do not know what Paul's arrest has meant to me. I want to get away until the trial. That is why I am packing. I'm going to my husband's home tonight. Now, please go.
2: Oh, I'm sorry. I merely wanted to find out where you were going. my throat is dry. I wonder if you'd let me have a glass of water before I leave.
1: Water?
2: Yes, if you don't mind.
1: Why, yes, of course. I am sorry I was upset. You must understand.
2: I think I do.
1: Thank you. If you will wait a moment now, I will get the water. Here is your drink. It is not very cold.
2: Thank you. I hope you have a pleasant trip.

0: A few minutes later, Ivan stood at Agent M's shoulder as he worked in his photographic darkroom.
1: All right, Ivan. Snap off the light. Now, watch closely as I drop this film in the developer.
2: All right. M, something is coming out.
1: Yes. Can you see what it is?
2: There doesn't seem to be anything but lines.
1: Those are pictures of blueprints, Ivan. While the lieutenant's sister was getting me a glass of water, I took this film out of the camera she was packing. Look now. These are pictures of airplane plans, Ivan.
2: Then the lieutenant knew when he said, "Tell Elder I'll protect her."
1: He at least suspected. Come on, Ivan. We're going back to her house and make an arrest. I hope we're not too late.

0: It was night when Agent M and Yvonne returned to the house. They stopped their car a block away and approached on foot. A light was burning in one of the windows. Yvonne and M looked in, then made their way around to the back door.
1: I'm going to try and get in without attracting any attention. Now, these are ordinary locks. One of my passkeys may work. Keep your gun ready while I try.
2: I've got it. Any luck?
1: Yes. Yes, this one works. Close that all. This must be the kitchen. Now, keep just behind me. Listen. It's his telephone.
3: Hello? This is Dr. Zarvitz. Good. I hoped you would call soon. My wife is on her way. Yes. Go to her tomorrow morning. She knows you are a friend of mine. Ask to borrow my camera. There is a roll of film in it. Yes, that is all. Goodbye.
1: Put up your hands, Dr. Zarvitz.
3: What is the meaning of this? Who are you?
1: It means you're trapped, Doctor.
3: What are you talking about?
1: You'd blame her. You sent your wife across the border into your own country tonight. But there was no film in the camera she packed. I took that film this afternoon.
3: Whatever pictures my wife has are hers, not mine. I do not know what you are talking about.
1: I think you do. Even though you knew your brother-in-law, Lieutenant Yardland, didn't like you and opposed your marriage to his sister, you tried to use him in your spy work. He was trapped on your evidence when you refused to help him. And now you've attempted to use your wife. You tried to send her out of the country tonight with film in which were pictures of new airplane plans.
3: It is a lie!
1: Then perhaps you'd like to explain that telephone call we just overheard. Keep your hands up.
2: Look out, Em!
1: Special Agent M reporting, K7. My investigating is complete. Dr. Zarvitz was the spy responsible for the theft of military secrets. He was Lieutenant Yardland's brother-in-law. He implicated Lieutenant Yardland when Yardland refused to accept him or help him in any way. Both Yardland and his sister are innocent. Case is closed.

There have been many cases where spies have planted evidence which brought about the conviction of innocent people and thus drew attention away from themselves. The fact that Dr. Zavitt was willing to use his own wife shows how contemptible are those who work against peace. Listen for my next story. This is K7 speaking.

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Log entry, the catch Scarlet Queen, Philip Carney, master. Position, 123 degrees west, 38 degrees 17 minutes north. Gyro compass course, 327. Wind fresh, sky fair. Remarks, proceeding from Jinsen, Korea to Tientsin, China with dead man aboard. Reason for death, the Lily in the Chemulpo Bar.

0: It was a fair trip and a fast one through the inland sea, then south through the channel of Tsushima Kaikyo and into the long rolling swells of the East China Sea. The Scarlet Queen was north of the trades now, and she reached around the tip of the Korean Peninsula with the spanking passage wind abeam and swung her bows into the Yellow Sea.
1: It's out the quarter, man. He's off the main admission. Hardly now.
0: The angle of the wind moved abaft, and we trimmed her for the run up the Korean coast. The next day, we docked in Jinsen Harbor. It was an unscheduled stop on the chartered voyage of the Scarlet Queen. No Kang contact to meet until we made Shanghai. And that meant no danger from Kang's rival, Constantino. But we did need the port to take care of some minor ship repairs that we didn't have time for in Kobe due to the Constantino trouble that developed around Kang's Boston Geisha and Chesapeake Bay. So Jinsen was one port where I thought I could look for some relaxation instead of someone sneaking up behind me. My chief mate Gallagher and the crew turned to on sail repairs, and I wandered up into the dusty city. The street was typically oriental, bustling with movement, most of it concerned with carrying a burden of some kind from one place to another. Horses, carts, trucks, rickshaws, men bent double from heavy loads on their shoulders. I was just passing under a hanging sign that advertised the Chamulpo Bar, drinks served with or without ice.
2: Bless my soul! You there.
0: When a voluminous voice boomed out of the narrow doorway leading into the dim interior.
2: Yes, you. You think this sparkle in my eyes for anyone else inside?
0: It's a little sudden, isn't it?
2: Indeed it is. A strange new white man doesn't happen to me every day. One so beautiful as you, not even every year.
0: You're pretty charming yourself.
2: Well, well. Come in, won't you? I'd come out after you if I went so broad across the... You can see for yourself. I have to ease out of this doorway sideways. And, well, you can see for yourself.
0: Her profile matched against the narrow opening left no need for words.
2: Don't let it scare you, dearie. Come on in. There's opportunity for a man like you in the Chamulpo Bar.
3: And so Mutual continues The Voyage of the Scarlet Queen, written by Gil Dowd and Bob Tallman, and starring Elliot Lewis. The Scarlet Queen, proudest ship to plow the seas, bound for uncharted adventure. Every week a complete entry in the log, and every week a league further in the strange voyage of the Scarlet Queen.
0: Her name was Lily Swain, and she went a long way toward filling the emptiness of the Chamulpo Bar. The hair she fluffed up as I followed her in was a red wig. Her broad face held a few traces of earlier, thinner beauty, and they were exaggerated by heavy makeup. She was about shoulder high. Her arms were solid from wrist to elbow with bracelets, and the sags of her throat were held in by an inch and a half of jeweled choker.
2: Hi, you.
4: Yes, Missy, you want it?
2: We have for you, guests. You mix drinks chop-chop while you're still one PC boy.
4: Yes, PC.
2: There now. Sit down and tell the Lily all about yourself. A seaman from your clothes. A big one. My, my.
0: Captain Phil Kearney, San Francisco.
2: You don't say. Did you bring any American magazines?
0: No, I didn't.
2: Any newspapers, phonograph records?
0: No.
2: All the way out here from the States and you didn't bring anything American? Of course, 25 years ago, I wouldn't have asked for all these inanimate things. You'd be enough. There now, don't be embarrassed. Hey, you go catchy hold Miss Ellis. You tell a big PC man out here.
4: Oh, yes, PC. Oh, a big PC man, all right. Catchy PC, Ellis, all right.
2: What did you say you were doing in Shenzhen?
0: I didn't say.
2: How can you be so mysterious with the...

0: wide open, friendly face. Unbend, Phil. I won't sit on your lap.
1: Well, I'm not doing anything here. I'm just passing through. From here, I'm going down the coast of China. From there, I'm going across the line into the shallow seas. Then maybe I'll come back.
0: Is that the way you make your living?
1: Well, I can't.
0: Yeah. You have your own ship?
1: Lily, you're a nosy old busybody. Let's hear about you for a while, huh?
0: All right, so you don't want to talk about what you've done or what you're going to do?
1: Uh-huh.
0: I've met your kind before in this prison and that one. Been married to a few.
1: Well, then you'd understand.
0: There are opportunities in Korea for a young man like you. You've got the guts for it.
1: No, meaning what?
0: Just for example, I know a certain party that would pay you $1,500 to get in a certain cargo from here to Shenzhen.
1: Huh? What is it, guns or narcotics?
0: Will that make any difference to you?
1: It might.
0: Well, it's neither. It's perfectly legitimate. I have a cargo of ginseng roots. It'll bring $10,000 gold on the current Shenzhen market.
1: Huh?
0: You know the Chinese demand for the stuff. They think it's the one herb of all medicine herbs. Cure for everything from blood sickness to the opposite. Whatever that is.
1: Mm-hmm.
0: With inflation, I've seen $300 offered for less than 5 pounds of it. Right in this room. A few roots, no bigger than turnips.
1: Well, that sounds pretty good, Lily.
0: Ah, believe me, Phil. If you'd stick with the Lily, we'd work a fortune out of the Yellow Sea. Wait a minute now. I'll go get the papers.
2: Well, big PC man is right.
0: Oh, Phil, this is my daughter Alice, Phil Carney.
1: Mm-hmm.
0: Captain Carney's going to take our cargo to Shenzhen. What do you think of that?
2: Looks all right to me.
0: I fill another drink, dearie. I'll go and get the papers ready for him to sign.
2: The same, darling?
1: Yeah. She was easy to say yes to. Rust-colored hair, green eyes under cultivated brows and long lashes, and a way of walking toward the bar that told as much of her background as you needed to know. But the expression she brought back with her told me she wanted to share it all.
2: How does it feel to be the most popular man in Shenzhen, Phil?
1: Oh, well, unreal somehow, since the Chamopo Bar is the only place I've been.
2: What did the Lily tell you?
1: That she had a cache of ginseng worth 10,000 bucks on the Shenzhen market.
2: But she didn't tell you where she got it.
1: I didn't ask her.
2: Oh. That gives me the line I wanted on your character. I like it. I think we could be very close friends.
1: I think that would be very nice.
2: Then we're agreed. But, Phil, you'll have to be careful of her. She lies.
1: What are you giving me? She's told the truth so far, hasn't she?
2: She knew your ship was in the harbor as soon as you did, for one thing. And she introduced me as her daughter, but I'm not.
1: So? Where'd that get her?
2: Nothing like the hearty mother, sexy daughter act to pull a normal guy around. We've done it before, but I'm fed up. Look, Phil, she's a lot more desperate than she admits.
1: Mm-hmm.
2: She stole that ginseng from some native planters inland. They're on a trail. She's got to get it out of here before they find it.
1: You think I shouldn't load it then?
2: Oh, sure, Phil. But you're crazy if you do it for $1,500. You could have another 1,000 without even half trying. She won't trust a native ship. She's desperate, I tell you.
0: Caillou, another drink for Captain Carney and one for me.
1: Okay.
2: Don't even hint at what I said, but hold out for that extra grand and see what happens.
1: Mm-hmm.
0: Run along now, Alice. Time for business again. Here are the papers to sign.
2: Maybe I'll see you later, Captain.
3: Oh, thank you. Lily, my darling, there's already one drink here, and you promised...
0: Stop sniveling. I'll think it over. Bill, this is Ray.
1: Hello, Ray.
3: Raymond Fleming Culbertson, sir.
0: He's my partner in this place. 90% of my work is keeping him away.
3: Now, Lily, that is not the truth. I've had not one single drink since the 4th of July, and you promised that I could have another one today.
0: He can't drink. He falls down on one, can't get up without another, falls down...
3: Prevail upon us, sir. Perhaps I could just have one on the table to look at until after we transact our brief business here. Just to look at.
1: Well, that isn't so good, Ray, because I don't think we're going to transact any business.
3: I beg your pardon. Then, by all means, I do need a drink.
0: You're teasing me, Phil, aren't you?
1: I don't like it, Lily. It should be a simple business deal, but everybody's too anxious to talk me into it. It makes me think I've got you over a barrel. That I'm more important than I realize. I might listen for an extra 1,000.
3: Did you hear that, my pet? His words hang heavy. I do need that drink.
0: Drop it. It's a hard bargain, Phil, but you're all right. You do have me over a barrel. I'll give you the extra 1,000 if you'll swear that there'll be no more bargaining or questions. Come on now, be a good boy.
1: You be a good girl with agreement signed by both of us, and there'll be only one more thing. I just want to see the cargo to be sure it's ginseng.
0: Ah, Phil, I'd even be satisfied if you were 25 years older. What a team we'd make. Come on, I'll show you the stuff.
1: She led me down some earth steps to a dank cellar under the rear of the building. We pulled the top few layers off of what looked like a pile of lumber and uncovered a stack of rough hemp bags about the size of cement sacks. I pulled a few of them out at random and opened them. It was ginseng, all right. And it looked like an easy deal for $2,500. I shook Lily's hand, we went upstairs and signed the agreements, and I went back to the ship. About 3 hours after dark, a crew of natives arrived with the cargo and it started coming aboard. An hour later, we were making last-minute preparations for leaving. Gallagher was below digging out some charts, and I was on the deck watching two crewmen make ready to hoist the gangway aboard when I heard the footsteps coming down the pier.
4: Phil! Captain Carney!
1: Leave the gangway, boys. I'm coming ashore.
4: Phil! Oh, Phil, they found her. They came after the Lily. Oh, it's so horrible.
1: Is she dead?
4: Yes. Poor Power Yule, they killed him, too.
1: How about Ray?
4: I don't know. I heard the Lily scream out in front, and when I went out, I found her and Power Yule. Ray wasn't there. The only place I could think of to come was here. What are you going to do?
1: With the hottest cargo in Jin Center aboard, I'd like to dump it and leave.
4: Well, you don't mean it. They'll kill me, too.
5: What's up, Skipper? Who's the ram?
1: Trouble. This is Alice. I'm sending her aboard. Break out enough rifles to arm the crew and stand by. I got to go up into town for a little while. The Chemulpo bar was as quiet as a tomb when I slipped in through a side entrance. I eased as quietly as I could through the hall and into the main room. There's something about dead fat people that makes them look deader than any other variety. Lily Swain slumped at a table with her red wig cocked over one ear, a bracelet heavy arms hanging stiffly down at her side. How you was spilled across the teakwood bar as if he'd been coming over to save her when a bullet stopped him. I started back towards the living quarters, gingerly giving the rooms a once-over. In the third one, I found him, sprawled on a rumpled canvas cot. He wasn't dead, but the bottle on the floor beside him was. I scooped him up, threw him across my shoulder, and headed back toward the ship.
5: All right, Skipper, you got him aboard. Now what?
4: Please, Phil, you'll still get your $2,500. Ray and I own the ginseng now that the Lily's dead. We'll see that you get it. They'll kill us if you leave us here. Why should this change things for you?
1: I guess we've waited long enough. 11:30. Break out the crew, Red. Stand by to cast off.
5: Right, Skipper.
1: I'll check tide and currents. Be up with you in a minute.
4: Phil, I don't know.
1: Go on over there and sit down, gorgeous. We're going to work.
5: Hey, all watches. Turn to.
4: Phil.
5: You can sleep when you get home.
4: I just want to tell you.
5: Stand by to cast off.
4: I'm going to make this worth your while. You'll see, Phil.
1: Okay.
4: Really, you
1: okay,
4: will.
1: Like I said, that could be nice, but this is no time for it. I'm supposed to keep this ship from running aground. To do that, I got to concentrate. Now, go on. Get over there and sit down.
4: All right.
1: And wait here till I get back.
5: Fuller, stand by the breath line. Wake him out neat so we won't be on deck all night.
6: Hey, Chief, look. Out there on the water.
5: Keep your light on him.
1: What do you got, Red? What's up?
5: A native out there in the water.
1: Where?
5: You see him? Stop it, Ed. Maybe I shouldn't have nailed him. He shouldn't have been swimming near the ship either. We better get out of here before his friends show up.
1: Yeah, cast off. I'll get the motor started.
5: Cast off, all right. Let's go, men. Get him free. Get him free.
1: We crept away from the pier and went out into the cold blackness of the Jinsen Harbor with only the binnacle light glowing dully near the wheel. It may have been coincidence, but the discovery of the Korean swimming near the Queen made me wonder if a pair of dark eyes and a pair of sharp ears weren't behind the fact that a Korean junk slipped into the stream on our stern. I caught the milky curl of her bow wave shining in the murk behind us. And she followed us as we headed out into the Yellow Sea.
4: I hope you don't mind if I make myself at home in your cabin.
1: No. You're quite becoming to the place. A woman's touch does it good once in a while.
4: You sound like we're far enough away from land for you to relax.
1: The closest is about 100 fathoms. Straight down.
4: Just before we left.
1: A native was in the water near the ship. What's the matter? He didn't get aboard.
4: Oh, nothing. Was that what he was trying to do? Was he swimming towards the ship?
1: I don't know. I don't know where he came from, but he didn't get where he was heading. What's the matter?
4: Nothing, Phil. Really, could we have a drink?
1: Look, if you've got anything on your mind, spill it. Then we'll have the drink. There's a junk following us. Maybe the guy in the water was from her, and they're still after the ginseng. Is that what you're worried about?
4: Yes, Phil. I'm just still jittery, that's all.
1: Take it easy, then. We can outrun them to Tientsin.
4: I know you can, Phil. I told you I'm just kind of shaky from everything.
1: Well, maybe that drink will help.
4: Phil.
1: Hmm?
4: You know the cargo's stolen. You're still carrying it, aren't you?
1: What's that for?
4: Just remember that line I had on your character? I still like it. And I still think we could be close friends.
1: You're becoming that way, too.
4: Put the drinks down, Phil. We can have them later, can't we?
1: It's a tough, close reach from Jinsen to Tientsin, and I spent most of my time at the wheel while we struggled along close-hauled, with the wind a little better than 4 points off our starboard bow on the direct course. It was a hard leg for crew and ship. Letting her off at intervals, then up again on a new tack, we'd covered our estimated distance by mid-afternoon the next day. We were bearing in on the peninsula of Shantung, some 200 miles north-northeast of Tientsin. The wind had shifted closer to our beam. We were easing off onto a more pleasant reach.
7: He's on your beam, man. He's off the main and fifth end. Smartly now!
1: I swung the wheel to left, giving her a strong weather helm to meet the new drive of the wind. I felt a break in the tension of the wheel, then it spun useless.
7: Watch it! Get off the main boom! She's jamming! Jordan sail! Furl everything, Gallagher! Bring him in! I got no helm!
8: Furl all sails!
1: Were crumpled on their booms. And the Scarlet Queen was motionless in the middle of the yellow sea.
9: What the devil happened, Skipper?
1: The rudder's gone. I didn't have hold of anything at the wheel.
9: What kind of a scow did I sign on? She picked the yellow sea to break up.
1: Save it, Red. She didn't break up by herself.
9: Yeah. I didn't shoot that native quick enough, did I?
1: That's what I'm thinking. The Queen's rudder wouldn't have gone without some help from a saw blade or something.
9: Yeah, and I guess taking on a hot cargo didn't help much, huh?
10: No.
9: To say nothing of that. Rudder, you can peck 'em. Cargoes and days.
1: All right, drop it, Red. Start thinking about that junk that follows us out. That fits, too.
10: Phil, what happened?
3: What is the meaning of this delay? We've paid our passage, haven't we?
1: Turn the men to rigging a jury rudder of some kind, Red. We'll make it Tientsin on the power.
3: Captain Carney, you accept a certain amount of responsibility when you accept the responsibility.
1: Yeah. To say nothing of trouble. Come on in the cabin.
3: Captain Carney, I demand to know how I came aboard this ship in the first place.
4: All right, keep quiet, will you?
3: It's only a demand. I have a right to that.
1: I should have left you there, but I carried you aboard from the Chamopo Bar.
3: Left me there, indeed. Where do you think you...
4: Ray, he's drunk, Phil. Don't listen to him. He's out of his head.
3: But Alice, my dear...
4: Ray, get out of here.
3: But Alice...
4: Get out on deck and get some air.
3: Alice, my dear, considering everything...
4: Come on, get out of here. Phil, darling...
1: Never mind, I'm busy again.
4: Phil...
1: Things are beginning to add up.
4: What do you mean?
1: You breaking up over that swimmer back in the harbor, and now the rudder goes. That's what he was doing, wasn't he? Wrecking the rudder? And that junk that followed us out, it did follow us, didn't it?
4: Yes, Phil.
1: Why? If it was only to get the ginseng back, you wouldn't know about it. What else is there?
4: All right. Lily wanted to collect insurance on you.
1: Yes?
4: She wanted to load a cargo of any kind of roots. Then your rudder was to be wrecked, and then the junk was to board and sink you. And she would collect. Ray and I talked her out of it, so the real cargo of ginseng came aboard. But it was too late to change the orders about your rudder and sinking you. That's the truth, Phil. Really, it is.
1: Yeah? I guess we'll wait and find out if it is or not. I didn't know how much of a story to take, but with the Queen wallowing like a crippled duck in the middle of the yellow sea, I couldn't find anything else to believe. It took 30 seconds underwater to prove part of it. My rudder stock had been cut and pried, partly loose from the stern post. Who'd ever done the job was to be complimented. The hard weather helm I'd given it had been the final breaking touch, and it was going to take a ship repair yard before the Scarlet Queen would be herself again. The rest of her story turned into fact later that afternoon when the ugly high-stern junk hove into sight in the west and bore down on us from starboard. I sent Alice and Ray into the cabin, broke out the rifles, and stationed the crew along the port side under what cover the main house offered them. Then, with Gallagher covering me with a 30-30, I stood up. I waited while she made her turn into the wind, posted to a stop about 20 feet away. A native with a rifle slung across his shoulder stood at a rail.
8: You need help! Draw me line, we come aboard!
1: Shove off, Charlie.
9: He's moving in on the skipper.
1: Yeah.
8: You all need help. We come aboard.
1: Get underway. You're not coming aboard.
9: I got a bead on him, skipper. Let me have him. It's just a question of who opens fire first.
8: We come aboard. All right.
9: There it comes.
1: All right, Red. Take it. Choked him. His orders were jumped out of sight. I dropped the cone into the cockpit beside Gallagher and stayed there, pecking at every dark head that popped into sight. Then the opening flurry of shots stopped. Neither of the ships offering any targets. But their plans were working out, ours weren't. The current was pushing the junk slowly closer to us, and they were saving everything for a frenzied rush to board us when she touched our side. We had to move somewhere to keep them away. I headed toward the motor controls near the wheel. I raised a spurt of shots from them, and a few slugs exploded slivers of wood around my head as I dropped to my belly again and pushed the starter with my hand. They figured out my move. Some dark crewmen jumped to meet us. Two of them dropped under our fire, but the others got the slatted sails trimmed and the junk moved slowly forward. But even crippled, the Scarlet Queen could beat that maneuver. I slammed the control into full reverse and we wallowed away in the opposite direction. We'll have to come about in a complete circle to make our side again. And Gallagher and the crew were dropping every helmsman that climbed to her high stern to man their tiller. And the water distance between us slowly widened until she was out of range.

0: I sent Gallagher to check on the crew, and I went into the cabin.
1: Phil! Oh, Phil!
0: Now, wait a minute. What's the matter with Ray?
1: He's dead. I told him to stay far.
0: Yeah, never mind. I'll finish the story. So he got to his feet, went to the porthole, and stayed there until a stray shot nailed him.
1: Yeah, I told
0: him.
1: Yeah,
0: now I'll tell you the truth.
1: Phil, what do you mean?
0: What do you want to tell me?
1: I don't know what you mean.
0: Quit trying to be clever because you aren't. You're just rotten. Show me a bullet hole in the screen and that port he's lying under.
1: We could do that with a pencil, couldn't we?
0: Yeah, move him over under the other one. A slug came through there. You're awfully slow, gorgeous.
1: Phil, it would look all right on the record, wouldn't it? We were attacked by pirates and he was just killed, that's all.
0: And Lily, too. What do we tell him about her?
1: Phil, you don't think
0: that... you got Ray drunk and killed Lily and Pao Yu? No. Doesn't sound like you. Not for a lousy $10,000 worth of ginseng.
1: Phil, what's the difference? They were two wasted people. They were no good to anyone. Phil, if you'd help me, look what we have. We can share the money from the ginseng. $10,000, Phil. And our close friendship, darling. It could be good. Couldn't it, Phil? We're the same kind of people, darling.
0: I'll think it over, gorgeous. Go on over there and sit down. I'm too upset to kiss you now. In an hour, the Korean stranger had disappeared over the horizon. And with a few spars, a weighted hatch cover over the stern, and the backs of two crewmen leaning on makeshift tackle, I had a shaky control of the Scarlet Queen again, and we headed in on our course to Tientsin. We eased into an easy sailing position with the wind on our quarter, and I cut the motor.
2: Stand by to make sail!
0: We couldn't stand the pull of the mainsail with our jury rudder, so the men jumped to the mizzen halyard.
2: We'll stop it, Chief! Make sail!
0: And boom, showing a few bullet scars, swung over my head as the sail caught the breeze and stretched full. The man on the port side jury tackle heaved in to meet the swing.
2: To the ship's men! Finally now!
0: The ship ran up, balancing the push of the wind on bow and stern. Scarlet Queen heeled over slightly to starboard and impatiently wallowed forward. But at least she was underway.
3: Well, I guess we'll make it, Skipper.
0: But you wouldn't call it ideal.
3: Skipper, the crew wanted me to ask you what we were going to do with that ship. Shall we toss him to the shark?
0: Not on your life. We're saving him to bargain with.
3: The dame?
0: Yeah. With him gone, her story'd be good to anyone.
3: But Skipper, with both of them overboard and the cargo still here...
0: Yeah, then we'd tell the story and we'd sell the ginseng.
3: Yeah. It's quite a problem, Skipper, and a whale of a lot of money.
0: Uh-huh.
3: How do you figure I'm deciding?
0: Well, to turn her in for murder and take the cargo, or let her go and take half. Hmm. Got a coin, Red?
4: Yeah. Here. Yeah.
0: Tails, we turn her in and take the cargo. Heads, we let her go and take half. Okay?
3: Toss it.
0: Heads. Better make it 2 out of 3, don't you think, Red?
3: Yeah, yeah. I say flip it all the way from here to Tientsin. Just so it's fair to everybody and comes out all right.
0: You're a clear thinker, Red.
3: But the suspense has got me. Drink, Skipper?
0: After you, mate. After you.

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0: The Voyage of the Scarlet Queen stars Elliot Lewis as Phil Kearney with Ed Max as Gallagher. D.J. Thompson was heard as the Lily. Charles Steele played Ray. Jack Crucian was Pao Yu. And Alice was played by Mary Lansing. Music scored and directed by Richard Arant. The Scarlet Queen, a command radio production directed by James Burton, is written by Gil Dowd and Bob Tallman. Charles Arlington speaking.
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1: All right.
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4: African drums are talking. On and on into the night boom the drums, speaking of voodoo, witchcraft, mystery and menace. Their rhythmic beat breaks through walls of silence to bring you a story of Africa. Africa, that land where anything can happen. Listen. Professor Anton Edwards, while in Africa searching for a lost race, comes into possession of a mummified head that talks. Its language, according to the professor, is one that he, with another man, has been studying for many years, and which he attributes to the lost Atlanteans. This talking head has been directing their travels, but it led them into a dangerous situation with a tribe of cannibals dominated by an unknown white man. Through the efforts of Nguru, a huge Maasai prince, they escape and press on to climb a circular range of mountains. On reaching the top, they find themselves standing on the edge of what appears to be a gigantic extinct volcano. There is an earthquake, and the slab of rock on which they are standing starts to slide down into the crater with the professor, Lorna, Jack, and Nguru holding on for dear life.
5: Bwana. Bwana. Wake, Bwana. Devil, devil, home. Wake.
6: Oh, what is it, Nguru? Leave me in peace.
5: Bwana. Bwana, wake. Naona. Naona, no kill him.
6: Oh, leave me in peace. I just shut up.
5: Apana, Bwana. Look him. Live for one time. Naona.
6: What on earth are you talking about? Don't be so... Oh, good heavens. As I remember now, the crater, landslide.
5: Aye, Bwana. Nguru wake. Find devil home. Find by... Devil come for one time all, huh?
6: Oh, don't be silly, Nguru. Jack, you hurt, my boy?
7: Oh, gee, I'm sleepy. Can I help?
6: Jack, are you all right?
7: Why, yes, of course. What? What's wrong?
6: Well, don't you remember? The slide? We slid down into a volcano. Come, snap out of it, son.
7: Great Scott, yes. How long have I been asleep? It must be nighttime. Where's Lorna?
6: Don't wake her yet. I think she's all right. She's sleeping. I want to make some observations with you.
7: Of course, sir. Isn't this a strange light? It's green.
5: Bwana, him light for boss devil. Him look all time poly for watch him palava.
7: What's that he says, sir?
6: He says it's the light from the eyes of the master devil as he watches us.
7: Well, that's a theory at any rate.
6: Oh, don't be foolish. You don't seem to realize what happened to us. We shot down many thousands of feet into an extinct volcano and we're still alive.
7: I'm afraid my head's still heavy with sleep,
6: yes,
7: sir.
6: Yes, I know. It's the atmosphere. We'll have to get used to it. Is your watch going?
7: Why, no, sir. It stopped.
6: Yes, so is mine. That means it's more than 24 hours since we wound it, or else the atmosphere caused it to stop, eh?
7: Well, if this is really a volcanic crater, shouldn't it be full of gases?
6: Yes, that's what's puzzling me. If it were, we'd be dead by now. Somehow the gases have been forced out.
7: Look, the light's growing brighter, sir.
6: Yes, it's spreading in an arc from way off. Good heavens, what phenomenon is this?
5: Him, boss devil, come, Bwana. Here, Runga. Take him. Fight plenty good, huh?
7: What's he giving you your war club for?
6: He thinks it's the approach of the father of all devils. He says he's going to have a good fight. Good old Nguru. I'd back him against a dozen devils.
7: Say, this light is artificial, sir.
6: Yes, or else the sun is streaming through some gaseous vapors high up. That's what it is. We must have come through them at a terrific rate on that slide down. That's what put us to sleep so heavily.
8: Father, Jack.
7: Well, Lorna's awake, sir. Don't be afraid, dear. Everything's all right.
8: Yes, I know. I've been listening to you two for the last 5 minutes. Father seems too interested in that light to take any notice
6: Jack,
8: of me.
6: Jack, the light's growing by leaps and bounds. Watch it.
7: Are you all right, Lorna?
8: I'm stiff and sore from lying on that hard rock, but I think that's all. Oh, Jack, that horrible slide. I'll never forget it as long as I live. We seem to be going right down into the center of the earth.
7: Well, we're all safe at any rate. I suppose we'll have to do some fine thinking to get out of this place.
6: Jack, this is marvelous. The whole place is covered with a soft green light. When old Lambertie knows I've made these discoveries, he'll go mad with jealousy. So will all the others, for that matter. This is wonderful. The color must be caused by refraction of the sun's rays through layers of gases or thick vapors, eh?
7: Where is Lambertie now, sir?
6: I don't know. Haven't seen him since he threatened my life for exposing him.
8: And Jack, he's never forgiven, Father.
6: Look. You can see now. We must have been shot across the ground for half a mile after we hit the bottom of the slope.
7: It's a lucky thing for us, sir, that this slab of rock held together.
6: Yes, but that's a minor consideration now. Have you noticed the ground? It's not volcanic. It's all good soil. Another phenomenon. Come on, I want to explore.
7: Look, what are those spots moving over there, sir?
6: I've just been watching them. I think they're animals. Yes, see? There's a herd of them coming up over that rise.
8: Father, do you remember when we first noticed the rock slipping away with us from the top?
6: Yes, I don't think I'm likely to forget it in a hurry. Why?
8: Did you notice any other parts of the crater top start to slide?
6: Well, I'm afraid I didn't pay much attention to anything except keeping flat on the rock.
8: Well, maybe you'll think it's imagination, but after we'd started to move fast, I looked around and saw another flat piece of rock hurtling down, and I could have sworn there was somebody clinging to it.
7: Well, that's rather improbable, Lorna. We were only four people up there.
6: What you saw was possibly some animal. One of those great lizards clinging on for its life. Take a look at that herd of beasts, Jack. What do you make of them?
7: Well, they look like giraffes, sir. But their necks aren't long enough.
6: Well, that's just what they are. You know, it's always been a theory of mine that if the giraffe was domesticated, its long neck would shrink in time. Jack, those are domestic animals. That means there are human beings here, or near here.
8: Oh, that awful thing.
7: The head. It's talking again,
6: sir. Yes, I know.
8: What does it say?
5: Wana. Head spirit palava good, huh?
6: It's assuring me that it's all right, and scolding me for not keeping to its directions. Travel north.
7: Well, which is north? I'm afraid the compass has been damaged.
6: Let me see it. No, it hasn't been damaged, but there are magnetic rocks around here and throwing it off. Well, that's lost its usefulness for the time being.
8: There's only one way to go, Father, and that's straight ahead.
6: Yes, we'll have to try that.
7: There's some more of those chickens over there, sir. Only they don't seem to be so large.
5: Bwana, Bibi and Guru Kral speakum, live po spirit long time go. She true palava, huh?
8: What does he mean, Father?
6: He said an old woman of his village once told him that he would visit with the souls of forgotten men, and she spoke truth. And why do you believe that, Nguru?
5: Naona, Bwana, look.
8: Oh, there's a man running.
6: It's a white man coming this way fast.
7: There's another man following him. No, there are several huge fellows.
6: Those are apes.
7: What?
6: Great apes chasing the man in front. Get your rifle, Jack.
7: All right.
6: Cover the second animal. I'll take the first. If they get too close to him, shoot.
8: Oh, he's seen us. He's all in, Father. He can't run much more.
6: I'll take the nearest one. Hold your fire, though, Jack.
7: All right, sir.
6: That spun him around. Got to get him in the head, I guess. That stopped him for good.
8: What's the matter with the man? He stopped running.
6: Get that nearest ape, Jack, in the head. Go on.
8: He's running again.
6: It's the gunfire. He's not used to it. When he saw the beast go down, he was reassured.
7: That's a peculiar dress he's wearing. He looks like a character out of a book.
5: Bwana, this no man, him spirit.
6: Well, let's go to him. He's all in.
8: Yes.
6: The other apes have stopped to examine those we shot.
9: Oh, Lord. Lord. Prithee, mercy. Mercy, oh, Lord. Mercy.
8: He's fallen.
6: Just let him lie there and get his breath.
7: Professor, did you hear that? Did you hear what he said?
10: Yes, he spoke English, Jack. Middle Ages English, in keeping with his dress.
8: Oh, poor fellow. Here, drink this.
7: Why, sir, you're trembling.
10: Excitement, Jack, that's all excitement. Do you realize what we've done? Right in the heart of Africa, we found a race of people who speak English. Moth-eaten English, perhaps, but still we can understand them.
7: Well, I'm just as excited as you are. But I'm wondering what sort of reception we'll get from the main body, if there is one. Maybe they won't like outside interference. They may think we're enemies.
8: He's better, Father. I think he wants to talk to you.
9: Oh, great Lord, who killeth with the voice of thunder, hold thine anger and visit not thy wrath upon this thy servant who kneeleth before thee.
10: Whence art thou, man?
9: Knowest thou not, O Lord?
8: Are we supposed to know where he's from?
7: Evidently. He looks absolutely poor.
10: Nay, I know not thy origin. Speak.
9: Art thou not he, O Lord, the God of the rock?
7: Be careful, sir. Your answer may mean life or death to us. He thinks we're God.
10: I know, Jack. Leave it to me. Thou hast a doubting heart, O man, and within the rock lieth a goodly reward for such as thee.
9: Oh, nay. I doubt not, O Lord. Thou art he. Thou art he. For only a God hath power to kill the sacred apes.
7: For Pete's sake, those apes are sacred. Now we've done it.
10: Then lead us unto thy master, that we may have speech with him.
9: Behold, Lord, the priest of thy temple cometh.
8: Look, Father. It's a knight in armor.
7: There are several of them.
10: Be careful. Leave this to me. Looks as if we've been thrust back into the Middle Ages.
5: Bwana, boss devil, come in iron.
7: Those apes, sir. The man said they were sacred.
10: If they are, we're going to have a tough time explaining the dead ones. Good Lord, Jack. Knights in armor. Were the last people I expected to meet down here. Keep your gun ready. You too, Lorna.
8: You expect trouble?
10: I don't know. These people seem to be part of a forgotten race. They speak medieval English and wear clothes that date back 1,000 years. There must be a city near here. Keep your heads and we'll be all right. Here they come.
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23: Up in the sky, look, it's a bird, it's a plane, it's Superman.
22: And now, Superman, champion of the weak and the oppressed, who has come down to Earth to fight for truth and justice. More powerful than a locomotive, faster than a speeding bullet, Superman goes about among human beings and investigates the ways of men as Clark Kent, ace reporter for the Daily Planet. When we saw him last, Clark Kent was out on the wing of an airplane, trying to free it of a deadly coating of ice which was sending the ship to certain destruction on the rocky peaks below. The plane was heading westward, carrying Kent and the Andersons toward the North Star Mine, where they hope to make final contact with the two gold mine swindlers, Pemberton and Deneen. Fearfully, the group in the cabin watched Kent crawl out through the dark and the snow. Then a scream from June Anderson. The plane took a sudden, sickening plunge, and Clark Kent vanished. Listen.
16: He's gone!
6: June, stop that!
16: I tell you, he's gone!
6: Pilot, do something quick! Hang on! We're going into a tailspin!
16: Quick, let me go!
22: Goodbye, Clark Kent. For the next few minutes, it's up to Superman. That plane, it's out of control, falling fast. I've got to get under it. What's below us? Looks like the worst part of the Rocky Mountains. Not much time. Here goes.
6: Pilot, shut off that motor. It's just pulling us down fast.
24: Oh, no, it's our only chance.
6: How high up are we?
24: 1,000 feet to go. Less than that. 500.
16: Oh! We hit something! It's moving down!
6: We're slowing. We're leveling off. What's happened?
24: I don't know. We're stopping right in midair.
16: Look. Look, we've stopped. We stopped moving.
6: Oh, what is it?
24: I think I'm going mad.
16: We're on the ground.
6: It's not possible. I can't believe it.
25: Hey, was anybody hurt?
16: Mr. Kent.
6: Kent, we thought you were gone.
25: Me? Gosh, no, Captain Anderson. I just hung on by an eyelash until... Oh, say, pilot, that was the neatest landing I ever saw. Congratulations.
6: Why, Kent, I didn't... What do you mean?
25: Why, you set her down like a feather in the only level spot for miles. Well, so long, folks. Make yourselves comfortable.
16: Mr. Kent, where are you going?
25: To get help or borrow a car. I see lights down the valley away. You ask me, we're mighty close to where we want to be.
22: Meanwhile, in the light of a flickering oil lamp far down in the cold, damp galleries of the North Star mine, Pemberton and Deneen raised their heads to listen.
26: Hey, quit that a minute, Bart.
27: Hey.
26: I hear something.
27: Careful. Someone's coming to douse the light.
26: Look, he's got a light himself. It's Bailey.
27: Oh, all right. Light up again. This way, Bailey.
28: Hey, here's the stuff you sent me into town to get. And I brought back something else, too.
26: What is it?
28: No, it's... There's a guy just blew in looking for a car. And he's looking for the North Star Mine, too.
26: What? Who is he?
28: Don't know, Chief. But he got hit in a plane with two other guys and a girl.
26: A plane?
28: Yeah. Cracked up just out of town. So this guy come looking for a car to bring the others back in. He wears glasses and talks like an Easterner.
26: Where's glasses?
27: Listen, I'll bet it's that reporter. Clark Kent. Who else? Where is he now, baby?
28: Well, by this time, he's probably on his way right here. He's had plenty of time.
26: Bob, what do we do?
27: Yeah. Here's what we do. It's our chance to get that Anderson girl for keeps. Bailey, you go back and meet them on the road, just as they get here.
28: Okay, Chief, then what?
27: Let me think. Wait a minute. I have it. You tell Kent, he's the one with the glasses, Steve, that you're the sheriff. And you've been chasing him ever since he left town.
28: Chasing him? What for?
27: Now, get this. You say his editor's been calling him on the phone from back east. Wants to speak to him right away. And you take him to town with you.
26: Fine. What about the others?
27: Leave them here. Joe, you and I will handle the girl, whoever else there is. Now, you got that, Bailey?
28: Listen, what do I do with this guy?
27: Can't you guess? Only make sure it's quiet.
0: and complete.
28: Okay, I'd better hurry. They'll be here in a minute.
0: All right, come on, Joe. Run for the elevator. We'll go up on top and wait.
28: Come on, make it fast.

0: Any one of you folks named Clark Kent?
1: Why, yes. I'm Clark Kent.
0: Boy, am I lucky. I'm the sheriff here, Mr. Kent.
1: Oh?
0: You're wanted back in town on the telephone. Fellow named White.
1: Mr. White? Gosh, I wonder what's on his mind.
2: I think you'd better go, Mr. Kent. It might be important.
1: Might be. It is, if he telephoned 2,000 miles.
0: Look, I'll run you back in my car if the other folks want to stay here.
2: Are we anywhere near the North Star mine, Sheriff?
0: Well, no, I think you are, all right. Just about falling right into it.
3: Go ahead, Kent. June and I will be safe enough. In case Pamela and Deneen show up, I'll handle them.
0: Oh, come along if you're coming, young fella. That guy on the phone sure was in a powerful sweat. Jump right in here with me.
1: All right. I won't be long, Miss Anderson. Better stay by the car, Captain.
3: Now, what do you say we build a fire, June? Light up the scenery a little.
2: All right. Now, I'll look around for some wood. Wait.
3: What's the matter?
2: There in the dark. I thought I saw something move.
4: Now,
5: let
4: him go!
5: Hey, what is this,
6: Cotton? I got him. The sailor's out like a log.
7: Me too, Joe. This is the best thing that could have happened.
6: You think Kent hurt his spot?
7: No, not a chance. And anyway, Bailey's taking care of him.
3: All right, come on.
7: Drag her back to the elevator. When this mine blows up, Joe, in less than 10 minutes, every bit of evidence against us will blow up with it. Come on.
1: Hey, what about this, Sheriff? We've been traveling quite a while.
0: Don't you worry.
1: Well, where's the town? Where are we going?
0: We ain't going. We're stopping right here.
1: Hey, what's the idea?
0: Get out, Kent. What? Go on, move.
1: But I don't want to get out. Where's the telephone? Say, what's the idea of that gun?
0: You've got a long-distance call that's overdue, brother. What's the idea of meddling into our affairs?
1: Your affairs?
0: Never mind. You sure won't meddle long. I'm going to fix you while Pemberton and Deneen fix their mothers. Now stand up and take it.
1: Watch what you're doing.
0: No use trying to run. I see you, and I never miss. Got him, just like that.
8: That's what you think, Sheriff. See how you like this.
4: See? See what the... Get back, who are you?
8: I'm somebody who's come to give you a lesson in manners. That'll take care of your car, and this will take care of you.

0: Leaping high in the air, Superman streaks for the entrance of the mine and drops into the inky blackness of the shaft.
1: Miss Anderson! Miss Anderson! Where are you? What's that? I hear something. I hear them talking. Pemberton and Deneen. Right through the galleries of the mine. That's where they are. They're going to blow it up. No time to find the entrance. I'll just drive straight to it through the solid rock. Here goes.
2: Now then, Miss Anderson, this is the last time you interfere with the affairs of the North Star Mining Company.
3: Better get moving, Bart.
4: Let me go! Let me go!
2: Don't waste your voice, Miss Anderson.
3: Come on, Bart. Less than 2 minutes to go. We got to grab that elevator and blow.
2: Goodbye, Miss Anderson. In 2 minutes, you and the entire North Star mine will vanish, as spoken fate. With all the evidence against Joseph Deneen and Bartley Templeton.
3: Bart, will you hurry? You want us to get blown up, too?
2: Au revoir, Miss Anderson. All right, Joe. Quick, run for the elevator.
5: Miss Anderson?
4: Mr. Kent, I tell you, I saw him. He carried me out of that gallery and up the shaft, right up to where you found me. A tremendous man in a blue costume with a flowing red cape. A Superman.
5: Oh, now, Miss Anderson, now just take it easy. Here comes your brother. Look who he's got with him, Pemberton and Deneen.
6: What? Now then, you swat, that's all I want from you. I've got you and I got you good. For 2 cents, I'll give you some more. Now stand still, you two.
5: Look what I found after the explosion, right near where the shaft was.
4: It's just broken rock. Old rusty bits of rock.
5: Miss Anderson, that's gold.
7: Gold? Gold?
5: Yes, it is. Pure gold. Here, look. Look at these nuggets. And I saw the vein, too. The explosion opened it up. Well, what do you think of that, Miss Anderson?
4: You mean the mine is good, after all?
5: It is now. And all the people who put their money into it, the poor old women that Pemberton thought he'd swindled, well, they'll get it back, and more.
7: Let me see that.
6: Stand back, you.
4: Mr. Kent, I can't believe it. Where are you going?
5: There's another prisoner out there somewhere. He called himself a sheriff. I'm going to pick him up, and then I'm going to phone my paper about that Superman you saw. It's the best story of the month, Miss Anderson. So long.
0: Looks as if Clark Kent might have a good deal to explain when he gets back east, when people begin checking up on Superman. But there's another mystery brewing, another incredible adventure which puts everything else to one side. Be sure you tune in the next installment and follow the story. And remember, tune in with us next time and follow the exciting transcription, Superman!
8: Up in the sky! Look! It's a bird! It's a plane! It's Superman!
0: Superman is a copyrighted feature appearing in Action Comics magazine.
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16: Spy Catcher. A series of true stories of the unceasing search for enemy spies in wartime, based on the memoirs of Lieutenant Colonel Oreste Pinto of the Allied Counterintelligence Service. This week's story is entitled The Lisbon Run. The part of Colonel Pinto is played by Bernard Archer.
17: One of my regular duties during the war was to visit a small RAF airfield on the south coast and to meet and screen civilian passengers arriving in England on the Lisbon plane. It was a dangerous journey, and as a rule, they arrived rather tense and tired. They were always a mixed bunch: escapers, refugees, resistance leaders, merchant seamen. I never knew exactly what the day might bring.

0: I never knew exactly what the day might bring.
1: Plane is in, sir, and here is the passenger list. I've checked them. 8 civilian passengers, and they're all in the waiting hall, sir.
0: Any VIPs?
1: No, sir.
0: Oh, well, this shouldn't take long. There are no names here that are on our suspect list. I'll see this man, Duclos, René Duclos, first. Will you send him in with his baggage, and then examine the baggage and complete the forms on the others?
1: Yes, sir.
2: Duclos, this way, please. Duclos, sir.
0: Good morning.
2: Good morning.
0: There are a few questions I must ask you before you can enter the United Kingdom. So sit down, please.
2: Oh, thank you.
0: Full name?
2: René Duclos.
0: Age?
2: 35.
0: Nationality?
2: French.
0: Where were you born?
2: Varoise, Haute-Saône.
0: Are both your parents French?
2: Yes, and their parents. And their parents before them.
0: Mm-hmm. Religion?
2: Catholic.
0: Are you a member of any political movement or organization?
2: Is the resistance a political movement?
0: Which resistance?
2: In France? In Haute-Saône. I'm a leader of resistance in Haute-Saône.
0: Why have you come to England?
2: The talks with French leaders in London.
0: Mm. Have you papers to prove this?
2: I have orders. No papers.
0: I see. Cigarette?
2: Oh, thank you.
0: Mm. Well, is there someone in London who can vouch for you? Someone who knew you in France?
2: Yes.
0: Oh, his name, please?
2: Paul Ferrar.
0: His address in London?
2: Captain Paul Ferrar, headquarters of General de Gaulle.
0: Mm-hmm. How much money have you brought with you?
2: 20 francs.
0: Well, that's not very much.
2: You wish to see them?
0: Yes, please.
2: There they are. 10. 20.
0: Thank you.
2: Are they all right?
0: Yeah.
2: In fact, Colonel, they're counterfeit. But very good. We print them ourselves. I've brought them to show my friends how we buy supplies for the resistance and swindle the Boche. Two pigeons with one stone.
0: Do you have any other money?
2: No.
0: You have a parcel. May I examine it?
2: Of course.
0: Is this your first trip to England?
2: Yes.
0: How did you get to Lisbon?
2: Oh, the usual route. Across the Pyrenees, across Spain.
0: And how did you cross Spain?
2: Well, it was quite simple. By train. Oh, I had the correct papers for that. I was a Swiss businessman traveling to a porto. Then I went to Lisbon.
0: Do you have these papers?
2: Of course.
0: Okay.
2: Oh, can I have them back? They'll be useful if I have to return the same way.
0: Yes, of course. Well, your parcel's quite clear. Will you now turn out your pockets, please?
2: I carry very little, Colonel. Nothing that would tell the Boche who I am. Or tell you. A knife, pencil, cigarettes, a box of matches. Swiss cigarettes, as you see. Swiss matches. My handkerchief. Do you wish to inspect my rosary?
0: Please. How long did this journey to Lisbon take?
2: 6 days.
0: And how long were you in Lisbon?
2: 2 days.
0: Do you know any other of the passengers?
2: No.
0: Do any of them know you?
2: No.
0: Have you seen any of them before?
2: No.
0: Well, where will you be staying in London?
2: With my friend, Captain Ferrar.
0: Right, thank you, that's all. You may now go to London.
2: Thank you.
0: Oh, Duclos, one more question. Your friend, Captain Ferrar, what's his code name in the resistance?
2: He is known as Paul.
0: Thank you, that's all. Oh, come in, Captain.
3: Duclos, sir?
0: He's free to go.
3: Hmm.
0: Who's next?
3: James Mackay, sir. A merchant seaman.
0: All right.
3: Here are his papers, sir.
0: Thank you.
2: This way, please.
0: Come in. Sit down, please.
4: Thank you, sir.
0: You are James Stuart Mackay, age 45, British national occupation merchant seaman.
4: Yes, sir.
0: Just in from Lisbon. Well, what happened to you, Mackay?
4: You killed on the outward trip, sir. Pneumonia. Then I got it again. I had it last October. Then I was torpedoed, and I spent 4 months in hospital. Then I came back 3 months ago. Got it again, and they put me off at Jib, sir.
0: Well, how long were you in hospital this time?
4: 6 weeks, sir.
0: How long were you in Lisbon?
4: 3 weeks, sir, waiting for a run home.
0: Now, where are you going now?
4: To Glasgow, sir, to see my wife. Then I joined...

0: the pool.
1: May I examine your bag?
0: It's been examined, sir. Twice.
1: Yes, I'd just like to check it, please. Is this a correct list of the contents?
0: Yes, sir.
1: No, read it, please.
0: T-shirts, handkerchiefs, T-shirts, rings, underwear. Yes, sir. All correct.
1: Does it include what you have in your pocket?
0: Yes, sir.
1: Well, the suitcase seems to be all right. Turn out your pockets, please. How much money do you have?
0: This is all I have, sir. £3.10. And this is my pass to get me home to Glasgow. And that's my doctor's certificate. Well, that's the lot, sir.
1: Is this all you have?
0: Yes, sir.
1: Right. There you are. How long were you in Lisbon, Mackay?
0: 3 weeks, sir, waiting for the trip home.
1: Do you know any of the other passengers?
0: No, sir. Met them at Lisbon Airport this morning.
1: Hmm. All right, Mackay, that's all. You can go off to Glasgow.
0: Thank you, sir.
1: And I wish you better luck on your next ship.
0: Thank you, sir. I could do with it. Goodbye, sir.
1: Goodbye. Right, come in. Captain, Mackay is free to leave.
2: Yes, sir.
1: How's it going?
2: All right, sir. I've checked the baggage of 4 of them and completed the forms. 2 more to do.
1: Anything unusual?
2: No, sir. Nothing yet. Here are the other forms.
1: Thank you. Peter van Hook, Johan Mansell, Miss Isabel Anderson.
2: Yes. She's quite a dish, sir. And she's becoming impatient.
1: Difficult?
2: Yes, sir. She's a bit of a school mom.
1: Well, see her now.
2: Right, sir. Miss Anderson, this way, please.
1: Come in, Miss Anderson.
3: Do I bring my baggage in here?
1: Yes, please. Sit down, please.
3: Thank you.
1: You are Isabel Anderson, age 28, British national, unmarried, occupation, profession, school teacher. How long have you been abroad, Miss Anderson?
3: 5 years.
1: Where have you been traveling?
3: You have my passport.
1: Yes. Where have you been traveling, Miss Anderson?
3: I was in Spain.
1: Where in Spain?
3: Madrid.
1: For 5 years?
3: Yes.
1: What was your occupation while in Spain?
3: I'm a school teacher. I taught English at a girls' school in Madrid.
1: Do you have relatives in Spain, in Madrid?
3: Yes, a sister.
1: Her name, please?
3: Mary.
1: Her address, please?
3: I'm afraid I don't know her address. You see, we shared a flat in Madrid, and when I decided to come home, the flat was too expensive for her, so we cancelled the lease. She's looking for another place. I don't know yet where she's living.
1: Do you have relatives in England?
3: In London, my parents.
1: Well, their address, please.
3: Here's my parents' address and my address in Madrid.
1: Oh, thank you. Will you be returning to Madrid?
3: No.
1: And how much money have you brought with you, Miss Anderson?
3: Oh, I have told this to the authorities and also to your captain.
1: Yes. £350 in £10 notes.
3: Yes.
1: May I see the money, please? The money, please. Thank you. How do you account for this money?
3: I was for 5 years teacher of English at a school in Madrid.
1: Which school?
3: It's named on my papers. As you will see, it's a girls' school, a very fashionable girls' school. But you were asking about the money. It's my savings.
1: Where did you change your savings into English money?
3: Really? Must you ask about every little thing I've done?
1: If I think it's necessary. And it's not idle curiosity, Miss Anderson. We're at war. The authorities have decided that all civilians entering the United Kingdom must be interrogated. They must give an account of themselves.
3: British subjects?
1: Yes, British subjects. And particularly British subjects who've been resident in enemy or neutral countries for several years. Now, you drew this money from a bank in Madrid. You then travelled to Lisbon.
3: Yes.
1: How long were you in Lisbon?
3: 3 weeks.
1: Waiting for a passage to England?
3: Yes.
1: Why have you returned to England?
3: I've come home to see my parents.
1: Just there?
3: Yes.
1: Any other reason?
3: Should there be?
1: I think so.
3: Why?
1: Well, as a British subject, you are, of course, entitled to come home. And the authorities, as you know, make provision for this. You would make application to the British consul in Lisbon.
3: Yes.
1: And he gave you a seat on the Lisbon plane.
3: Yes.
1: What reason did you give him to merit a priority passage? You were just coming home to see your parents?
3: I don't know what you mean.
1: I mean this. To get a seat on the Lisbon plane, you must give a reason for this priority.
3: Well, I said my mother was ill.
1: Is she?
3: Yes.
1: Seriously ill?
3: Yes.
1: Is your sister coming home to see her?
3: I don't know.
1: Your travelling case, Miss Anderson. Do you mind if I examine it?
3: Well, it has been searched twice by the customs and by your captain.
1: The key, please.
3: But it only contains my clothes.
1: The key, please.
3: Very well, if you must examine my underwear.
1: Thank you.
3: Satisfied?
1: No. May I have your handbag, please? Oh. Your handbag, please. For some reason that I couldn't yet fathom, Isabel Anderson was being obstructive, even belligerent. She was an extremely good-looking girl, cultured, well-groomed. But she was also frightened. I was determined to know why. As I searched her handbag, I could feel the tension grow. The handbag contained an expensive powder compact, a purse, a small leather wallet with visiting cards, a pocket diary, a small sealed envelope, and two letters, both addressed to her in Madrid. As I examined the envelopes, and particularly the postmarks, she was watching me closely. May I read them?
3: But they're personal letters. They're private.
1: They were personal letters and private, but you chose to bring them to England. They're no longer private.
3: Do you read Spanish?
1: Yes. Oh,
3: can I stop you reading them?
1: Who is Ferdy?
3: If you must know, he's my fiancé.
1: Your loving Ferdy. When did you say you left Madrid?
3: 3 weeks ago.
1: Yes. That's dated just 3 weeks ago. But your fiancé seems to be unaware that you are leaving for England. It's written on airmail paper, postmark Barcelona. Who is your fiancé? What is he?
3: Is this necessary?
1: Yes, who is he?
3: He is employed by Spanish Airlines. He was at Barcelona when he wrote to me.
1: Is he a pilot?
3: Yes.
1: A civil airlines pilot?
3: Yes.
1: His name, please.
3: Oh.
1: His name, please.
3: Señor Gomez. Ferdinand Gomez.
1: Thank you. How long have you known him?
3: 2 years. If you must know everything, I met him at a party. He's the brother of one of the teachers.
1: Thank you. This second letter. Who is Jose Martinez?
3: He's a doctor.
1: Yes, I know. It says so. Is he your doctor?
3: He was my doctor.
1: Rather affectionate for a doctor.
3: Professional etiquette isn't the same in Spain. It is not affectionate. He is a friend.
1: I see. Well, let's see what else there is.
3: Look. Why are you doing this? I'm a British subject. I've explained to our consul in Lisbon my reason for coming home. He sent me home by air. There's nothing more to it. Please. Haven't you finished? May I go now?
1: All in good time, Miss Anderson. This is your diary?
3: Yes.
1: Mm-hmm. And what's in this sealed envelope?
3: Face powder.
1: Well, there's face powder in your compact. Are you also carrying some in this envelope?
3: No. I'm sorry. That's my medicine.
1: Medicine?
3: Yes.
1: From your doctor?
3: Yes.
1: From the affectionate Dr. Martinez?
3: Not affectionate. He is a friend.
1: What kind of medicine, Miss Anderson?
3: Well, you can see for yourself.
1: All I can see is a white powder. Don't you know what kind of medicine it is?
3: To help me when I'm worried.
1: Worried about what?
3: About my mother. I'm worried about my mother. I've come here to see her. Where is all this leading us?
1: In your possession, I have found two letters with addresses in neutral countries and a packet of white powder. Do you know where that might lead us?
3: No.
1: Then I'll tell you. It's one of the reasons for these interrogations. Since the war began, many travelers have come before me in this room. Some of them have tried to bring in certain addresses. Addresses in neutral countries. We call them post boxes. And always they've brought with them a white powder to be used for secret writing, for sending information to these post boxes. A white powder that they always try to explain away. The headache powder, cure for a fever, or something given them by a friend. I'm always suspicious of addresses when there's also a white powder.
3: But I've told you, it's my medicine.
1: Yes, well, let's talk about addresses. These postbox addresses are precise and difficult to memorize, especially through the long weeks of coming to England. So they must be carried in some way that I won't notice. One man had them pricked out with a pin in a pocket dictionary. Another had them concealed in a propelling pencil. Now, this might be quite ingenious. A young girl with two innocent letters in her handbag. Let's look at them. This one is from your fiancé. At least you say he's your fiancé. It was received by you the day before you left Madrid.
3: I didn't say that.
1: No, but your diary does. Here's the date. Left Madrid 3:30. Look at the postmark. You received it the day before you left. You say it's from your fiancé, but it isn't an affectionate letter. It doesn't refer to your returning to England. Perhaps he didn't know. And he writes to you giving an address in Barcelona.
3: Yes, he was there on business.
1: Well, the other is also innocent enough, from a friend, from your personal doctor. He does know about your coming to England. He wishes you a good journey, tells you to take care of yourself, and asks after your mother. So you'll be writing to him, won't you? And he supplies you with some medicine.
3: But they're ordinary letters. Letters from friends.
1: All right. If they are letters from friends and you keep such mementos, I would have expected there to be three letters.
3: What?
1: You were for 5 years English teacher at a fashionable girls' school. If you had to leave suddenly, for family reasons, because your mother is seriously ill, there'd be the customary letter, the testimonial to your work over these 5 years. And if these letters are worth bringing for personal reasons, the other letter would be worth bringing, too. Or did you leave for some other reason?
3: No.
1: You tell me that you have a sister in Madrid, but you can't give me her address.
3: No, perhaps she hasn't found a flat yet.
1: But when she does have a new address, she'll write to you in England.
3: Yes.
1: Where does she work?
3: She's a hairdresser, freelance. She goes to private customers, or she works from her home. That's why she has to find a flat.
1: And then she'll write to you, you'll write to her, and sometimes you'll write to your doctor friend. Sometimes you'll write to your fiancé. What is this white powder?
3: I've told you.
1: You've told me very little. But... Yes? What is it?
2: I'm sorry, sir, but this is rather urgent.
1: Oh. No. No, you deal with it, Captain. I'm busy.
2: Sorry, sir.
1: As I was saying, you've told me very little, and I'm not satisfied with the story you have told me. You say, this is a letter from your fiancé, and this from a friend, the doctor. But when I read them, it seems to me to be the other way around, that this is the fiancé. Did you get the story mixed up?
3: Oh, it isn't a story. I don't know anything about these other people you talk about.
1: What other people?
3: Well, with addresses in dictionaries and hidden in pencils. What has this to do with me?
1: Four of them were hanged.
3: Having addresses.
1: And having a certain type of white powder.
3: But I haven't done anything wrong. I'm telling you the truth.
1: But not all the truth. Tell me about your fiancé, the pilot.
3: All right. He was my fiancé, but not now. He's the brother of a very close friend, one of the school teachers. I've known him for 2 years. It wasn't going very well. He had rows. And when I had to come home, he was away, and I decided not to tell him.
1: He was in Barcelona?
3: Yes.
1: As a pilot, he travels a great deal to neutral and to enemy countries.
3: Yes, but I won't be writing to him. It's all over, and I won't be writing to him.
1: Tell me about the doctor, Dr. Martina.
3: I've known him for 5 years. He was my doctor all the time I was in Spain. He's a good friend.
1: Your best friend?
3: Yes.
1: From his letter, it would seem that he liked you very much. And he gave you this medicine.
3: Yes.
1: He writes telling you to take care of yourself. He asks about your mother. So it's natural that you'll be writing to him.
3: If it causes all this trouble, I won't be writing to him. I want to, but I won't if it means all these questions.
1: I didn't say you mustn't write to him. Why did you leave your employment?
3: I told you.
1: You've been in Spain 5 years. For 3 of those years, Britain has been at war. Why do you come home now?
3: Because my mother is ill.
1: Suddenly ill? Seriously ill? We can check this.
3: Well, she's been ill for some time.
1: Seriously ill?
3: No. I want to see her.
1: What's the matter?
3: I'm sorry. I don't feel well.
1: Would you like some of your medicine?
3: No. No, thank you. I'll be all right.
1: You said it was for when you're worried. Isn't this the time to take
3: it? No, please. I want to go home.
1: But you must take some now.
3: I tell you, I don't need it. I'll be all right.
1: What is this powder, Miss Anderson? I can have it analyzed, you know. But if it's what I think it is, there's a quicker way.
3: What?
1: To taste it.
3: Would you?
1: Yes, I will.
3: Well, what is it?
1: I'm not quite sure.
3: Try again.
1: What is this stuff?
3: You'll know soon enough. I didn't ask you to take it.
1: What is it?
3: It's poison.
1: It's...
3: Oh, water won't do any good. It's cyanide.
4: Captain Lager!
5: Yes, sir?
4: Come in here at once!
5: What is it, sir?
3: Your friend has taken poison. I didn't ask him to. He took it himself.
5: Poison?
4: She says it's cyanide.
5: I'll get a doctor.
4: No, get her out of there. Get her under guard. Then come back here.
5: Yes, sir. Come along. Guard, sir, take charge of this woman. Yes, sir. How are you now, sir?
4: I'm not sure. My mouth's going numb.
5: Did you swallow it, sir?
4: Yes.
5: Is there anything we can do?
4: We'll know very soon. Look, I want this done quickly.
5: Right, sir.
4: Here are two addresses. One in Barcelona. He's said to be a civil airlines pilot. One in Madrid, a doctor. Get our people onto this right away. I want a report on both addresses and a report on both people.
5: Yes, sir.
4: There's also this address where she stays in Madrid. She says she had a sister in Madrid. I want her traced and a report on her. Also, Anderson says she was employed at a girls' school there. I want to know why she left. By the way, the sister's a hairdresser. Tell them it's urgent.
5: Yes, sir.
4: And had this powder analyzed.
5: Is it poison, sir?
4: I don't think so. Certainly not what she said it was.
5: Hmm.
4: I've my own idea about it. But have it analyzed.
5: Right, sir.
4: And deal with the other passengers.
5: Yes, sir.
1: Adjutant, please. Adjutant, I've finished with your office. Yes, I've had enough for today. Well, in the afternoon, the investigation of the other passengers was completed. Everyone on the plane was cleared, except, of course, Isabel Anderson. She was held in custody at the local police station. I returned to London to await the result of my inquiries. I had a theory about her. If I was right, it would explain her attitude, her evasions, and her lies. We checked in London. Her mother was not ill. When our agents in Spain had completed their inquiries, the reports came in.
2: The reports on Isabel Anderson, sir. They've checked on the pilot, and he's in the clear. Nothing against him, sir. Here's the report. And they've traced the sister, and here's the report from the school.
1: I see. Yes, I thought there was a reason for her leaving so suddenly. She was dismissed. Do you have the analysis?
2: Yes, sir. It was cocaine.
1: Yes, I thought so. I knew there was something wrong. She was nervous, tense, belligerent. We just couldn't figure it out. Do you have the report on the doctor?
2: Yes, sir. Here's the report. And he has also written a letter about it.
1: I see. She'd taken to drugs, been dismissed from the school. He tried to help her. Advised her to come home, gave her a small supply to tide her over. Well, I think this also would explain the rows with the fiancé. Well, that's that.
2: Do you have any charge against her, sir?
1: No.
2: She's still in custody, sir. Are you releasing her?
1: Well, as far as I'm concerned, she can go. But now that it's all in official records, the customers will want to see her.
2: Hmm. Smuggling, sir.
1: Yeah.
2: You often taste these white powders, sir. You know, if the Germans had thought of it, it would have been a good way to get rid of you.
1: Yes, but the Germans didn't think of it. It would have been a good trick if the Germans had thought of it. Isabel Anderson was cleared, but she had taught me a new trick in my own game. After that, I was much more careful with the white powders of espionage.

0: You've been listening to Spycatcher with Bernard Archer as Colonel Oreste Pinto. The script was written by Robert Bauer and the program produced for the BBC.
1: Inside every cake plum, there's a nice clean stone asking to be let out. There's a very sweet sound to cake plums when you have them for afters.
2: Will you have a polo, dear Liza, dear Liza? Will you have a polo, dear Liza, polo?
3: How very kind of you, dear Henry. I most certainly will. I'll have three or four or maybe more.
2: But you've taken the old tube.
3: Because they happen to be my tube of polo, dear Henry. Have one. Mm.
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3: Once upon a time there was an engineer.
4: Choo-choo Charlie was his name, we hear.
3: He had an engine and he sure had fun. He used good and plenty candy to make his train run.
5: Charlie says, love my good and plenty. Charlie says, really rings the bell. Charlie says, love my good and plenty. Don't know any other candy that I love so well.
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6: Pursuit. A criminal strikes and fades quickly back into the shadows of his own dark world. And then the man from Scotland Yard. The dangerous, relentless pursuit. When man hunts man. Now with Ted DeCourcy starred as the famous Inspector Peter Black of Scotland Yard, we bring you tonight's story of violence and murder. Pursuit and the man who confessed.

0: Yes, sir?
1: Oh, good morning, Moffat.
0: Good morning, sir.
1: Would you step in for a moment?
0: Right, sir.
2: Good morning, sir.
1: Good morning, Moffat.
2: Everything quiet last night, sir?
1: Good. I heard a rather good one last night.
2: Really, sir?
1: Yes. Those flying saucer thingamabobs.
2: Yes, sir?
1: Know what they really are?
2: No, sir.
1: Well, Moffat, they're the horseshoes from the riders in the sky.
2: Really, sir?
1: Horseshoes, Moffat, you know that American song. Riders in the sky. Horseshoes.
2: Very good, sir.
1: I rather thought so. Now, did you see this memorandum from burglary?
2: Yes, sir. I put it on your desk.
1: Oh, well, take care of it, will you? Tell Foster to put a couple of men on watch tonight. I don't think it'll amount to anything.
2: Right you are, sir.
1: Yes.
3: Inspector, it's Mr. Ross. Came in about 5 minutes ago. I think you'd better speak to him, sir.
1: All right, Sergeant. Yes, Mr. Ross, what can I do for you?
4: There's nothing you can do for me now, Inspector. I killed a woman last night, and I've come to give myself up.
1: Will you say that again?
4: I killed a woman in my house last night. You'll find her there, 31 Cricklewood Lane.
1: Why didn't you report it last night?
4: I don't know. I've been walking most of the time, trying to think.
1: How did you kill her, Mr. Ross?
4: I choked her.
1: Why did you kill her?
4: There'd been an argument, that's all.
1: Her name is...
4: Selina Graham.
1: All right, Mr. Ross, if you don't mind, we'll run out to your house.
4: I don't want to go back there. I've done it. I've told the police. Now let's get it over with.
1: All in due time. After you, sir. Moffat and I took the haggard Mr. Ross to the house in Cricklewood Lane in our car. He sat throughout the entire trip, staring numbly through the window. I asked him no questions and he proffered no further information. Criminal Records Office has an extensive file devoted to men and women who have killed, usually in passion, and subsequently given themselves up. But more than a simple confession is necessary. It was our duty to examine the scene of the crime and then proceed with the formal charge of murder. Cricklewood Lane was a pleasant little house set apart some 150 feet from its nearest neighbor. I noted that the window shades were drawn. Mr. Ross reached into his pocket for his latch key, unlocked the door, and we went inside. Your telephone, Mr. Ross.
4: Yes, I know.
1: Well, don't you think you'd better answer it?
4: Why should I?
1: Well... Well, Mr. Ross?
4: She's through there.
1: Stay here with him, Moffat.
2: Right.

0: How did you say you killed her, Mr. Ross?
1: I told you, with my hands.
0: And when was this?
1: Last night. I suppose it was about 8 o'clock. I can't remember. Now, can we go?
0: I'm afraid not. Would you step inside, please?
1: No.
0: I shall have to insist.
1: I won't. I told you I killed her, and that's enough. You can't force me to look at her again.
0: You won't have to, Mr. Ross. She's not there.
1: She's not there.
2: Not there, sir?
0: No. A girl has been here. I found lip rouge on the hand towel in the lavatory.
1: She's dead. I know she's dead. You must believe me.
0: Assuming that you did kill her, Mr. Ross, how soon afterward did you leave the house?
1: I don't know. I don't know what I did. What's the use of all this?
0: There's the question of a body, Mr. Ross.
1: I don't know what happened. All I know is that I killed her and I'll pay for it. I can't stand it here any longer. Take me away.
0: It was rather an odd situation. I found it hard to disbelieve Randall Ross's statement. Yet, there were several aspects to the case that were, to say the least, puzzling. After he'd been remanded into custody upon his own insistence and ours, Offit and I started for the Hotel Empire, which Mr. Ross had given as the residence of Miss Selina Grant. You see, Moffat, if the man is telling the truth, we're in quite a predicament.
3: That had occurred to me, sir.
0: The body, Moffat.
3: If there is one, sir.
0: You think it is delusion on his part?
3: Well, it might be, sir. It's happened before.
0: Yes, I know. That was annoying, too. But assuming that it's not a delusion, could someone have come in and taken the body after Mr. Ross had run from the house, possibly to protect him?
3: Rather a grisly thought, sir, but aren't you forgetting that the door was locked when we went in and that Mr. Ross had the key?
0: You're quite right, Moffat.
3: Thank you, sir.
0: Which brings up another point. Would a man of Ross's obviously unsettled temperament kill, then methodically obliterate all signs of possible struggle, extinguish the lights, lock the door, and then allegedly walk the streets all night in a funk before coming in to confess the deed?
3: A bit contradictory, sir. He may have done all that, but where's the body?
0: Yes, and he may not have done all that, Moffat. In which case, we return to your theory, delusion.
3: Yes, sir. Well, here it is, sir.
0: The Empire.
3: A bit run down, sir.
0: That is treason, Moffat. Come along.
3: Yes, sir.
4: Ain't so harsh, sir. I'll take 5 bob on Arsenal over Southampton. And you know what he says? He says, I want odds. Cool, what cheek.
5: I'll ring you right back, sir.
4: Morning, gentlemen. With or without?
0: Neither, thank you. Is Miss Selina Graham staying here?
4: That's right.
0: Would you see if she's in, please?
4: All right. Who shall I say is calling?
0: Chief Inspector Black, Scotland Yard.
4: Oh, well, you must know my brother-in-law. He's on the force, Police Constable Smithers.
0: I don't believe I do know him. Do you, Moffat?
3: No, sir.
4: Oh, well, you will, right, lad. He'll be commissioner one of these days, mark my words.
0: I shall have to keep my eye on him, then.
4: That's funny. No answer.
0: When did you last see her, Mr.?
4: His name is Welk. And it was, day before yesterday. I was off myself yesterday. Oh, wait a minute. The night man left a note about her. I remember, but where did I put it? Oh, here it is. Well, you're too late. She paid her bill and left last evening at 6 o'clock.
0: Did she leave her new address, Mr. Welk?
4: Can't say that she did. They often forget and ring us later. If she does, do you want me to tell Police Constable Smithers?
0: Extremely good of you, Mr. Welk, but I'd rather you notified me.
4: All right.
0: Thank you very much. Well, Moffat, at least we know one thing. There is or was a Miss Selina Graham. See what you can find out about her here. I'm going back to the yard. Has he asked to see anyone, Constable?
6: No, sir. Quiet as a mouse. There was his brother and Miss Hayes, Dr. Lewis here, but he wouldn't see them.
0: All right, Constable, thank you. Cigarette, Mr. Ross?
1: No.
0: You don't mind? Why did Miss Graham leave her hotel last night?
1: I don't know.
0: When did you meet her?
1: She came over at 7 o'clock.
0: Did she have any luggage with her?
1: No.
0: What did you argue about?
1: What does it matter?
0: It matters a great deal, Mr. Ross.
1: Let me alone. I've told you what you want to know. She's dead. I murdered her.
0: Where was Miss Graham employed?
1: I'm not going to tell you.
0: You are not helping yourself, sir, with this attitude.
1: I don't want to. I want to be hanged, and that's all. Now get out and let me alone.
0: Constable.
7: Yes, sir.
0: I think perhaps that you'd better relieve Mr. Ross of his tie, belt, and shoelaces.
7: Oh, sir. Think he might try?
0: I'm not sure, but we'll take no chances. I left the detention room and the brooding enigma of Mr. Ross and returned to my office. There were three people waiting for me. Mr. Michael Ross, 4 or 5 years older than his brother, but bearing a marked resemblance. Miss Myra Hayes, whom I learned was the suspect's fiancée. And a man from Harley Street, for whom I held a great respect. The noted psychiatrist, Dr. James Lewis.
8: He won't see me, Inspector. He won't speak to any of us.
4: He couldn't have done it. I can't believe that he even knew the girl.
0: He's admitted to both facts, sir. And at this point, I have no choice but to either prove or disprove his confession.
9: Disprove, Inspector? Are you entertaining a sort of fantasy?
0: We have weighed that possibility, Doctor.
8: Do you mean that Randall imagined he killed someone?
0: It's a possibility.
8: Then that must be it. Because there was no girl. I know, you see. We're to be married in 2 weeks, Inspector. He's very much in love with me. As I am with him.
4: She's right. I'm his brother. I know he would have told me. We were very close.
0: Did anyone of you see him last night?
4: Why, no.
8: I spoke to him on the telephone.
0: At what time?
8: It must have been a little past 8.
0: Oh?
8: I rang him at home. We speak to each other every night. I wanted to go to him. He sounded upset. But he told me not to. That's when I called you, Dr. Lewis.
9: Yes, yes. I told her, Inspector, that Randall was in a state of depression and had been for a few days. There was no need to worry. Michael, be a good chap and take Myra out for a cup of tea, will you? There are a few things I'd like to discuss with the Inspector.
8: Why? Why can't I stay?
9: So, my dear, the things that I wish to say to the Inspector are to help Randall, and if you remain, I shan't be able to say them.
8: Oh, all right. I'm sorry.
0: Very well, Doctor.
9: Well, there was a girl, and I think there still is. Her name is Selina Graham.
0: You know, of course, Doctor, you needn't divulge anything which has passed between you and your patient.
9: No, I'm aware of that. What has he told you about her?
0: Nothing beyond the fact that he killed her.
9: Yeah, perhaps he did, but not physically.
0: What do you mean by that?
9: Well, I shall put it as simply as possible. Randall Ross, since childhood, has felt insecure and rejected. The two people closest to him have only added to this feeling. His brother Michael, because Randall strove to emulate him and failed. And then Myra Hayes, because she embodies the strength upon which he is so dependent.
0: Then did Selina Graham fulfill his search for independence?
9: For a time, yes, yes. He found her in South End. Oh, I'm not being a prig when I tell you that from his description, she's lower class. Because that's exactly what he wanted. He could be accepted by someone who was his social and intellectual inferior.
0: I see. And does she take the place of his fiancée?
9: No, to the contrary. Once he'd found that he'd been accepted by her, he no longer desired her. And I knew that last week when he told me that he was going to break it off.
0: And last night he did?
9: Yes, yes. I think he did terminate the relationship, and in so doing, it was, to him, the end of a life. This was a critical period, remember. Randall was gaining insight into a great many of the things that I'm telling you.
0: You feel, then, Doctor, that in the cutting of these ties, this fantasy of actual murder was created?
9: Yes, I do.
0: A fantasy strong enough to drive him here to confess to a crime he had never committed.
9: Knowing the tremendous conflict taking place in his mind, I would say yes. But if I could see him, Inspector, I think I could prove it to you.
0: Very well, Doctor, I shall take you to him.
10: Inspector, Inspector Blank.
0: Oh, just a moment, Doctor. Yes, Sergeant.
10: A report's just coming, sir.
0: Well, Doctor, it seems that fantasy has given way to fact.
10: Oh?
0: The body of a woman was taken from the Thames early this morning. She has just been identified as Selina Graham.
11: Pursuit. With Ted DeCossia starred as Inspector Peter Black, Pursuit and the Man Who Confessed continues in just a moment.
12: The rock and chair lady, the gal that helped Bing Crosby land his first professional job, Mildred Bailey, will be DeVingle's special guest on the CBS show this Wednesday night. Bing and Mildred Bailey will talk over old times and do some duets and solos. And also on hand, you'll find that hot combination, the Firehouse 5 plus 2. Be sure you're listening this Wednesday when on most of these same CBS stations, the Bing Crosby show brings you Mildred Bailey and Bing in a nostalgic mood.
11: Now, the second act of Pursuit and the Man Who Confessed.
0: The discovery of Selina Graham's body had at last taken the case from the nebulous and given it substance. I left the startled psychiatrist to wait for me in my office and made my way to the province of the Yard's pathologist, Dr. Bishop.
13: Yes, Daphne? Yes, Daphne. No, Daphne. Definitely Daphne. Bye-bye, love. I say, Black, how nice. You're looking fit.
0: Thank you, Doctor. Now, how's your wife?
13: Doing quite well, thank you.
0: And that. Have you had a chance to examine the body that was brought in this morning?
13: My dear chap, which one? I've been simply deluged with them.
0: Taken from the Thames, a woman, Selina Graham.
13: Graham? Ah, yes, here we are. No, I haven't had a chance yet. One of your cases?
0: Yes.
13: Oh, splendid. I must get to it at once. I like your cases, Black. So interesting. Shall we go? Those marks on the throat. Not very pronounced, but strangulation, I should say. Well, well.
0: Hello. This may be something.
13: Wristwatch?
0: Yes. Stopped at approximately 9 o'clock.
13: So it did. You think that would establish time of death?
0: Not necessarily. I'll take that, if I may. We'll have the physical lab go over it.
13: Oh, all right. Here we are. Anything else?
0: I don't think so. Oh, yes, you might send a copy of your report in when you're finished, eh?
13: Oh, love to. Please give your Sergeant Moffat my kindest.
14: Did you see Ross, Inspector?
0: Not yet, Dr. Lewis. He'll be here in a moment. I saw the girl. She had been choked. The marks were there, all right.
14: That's incredible. I know Ross so well. At least I thought I did.
0: Possibly there's a bit of murder in every one of us that even a psychiatrist can't detect.
14: That's true, and we often learn it too late. But look here. He said he killed the girl in the house. What was she doing in the Thames?
0: I don't know.
14: Well, his personality negates violence. I can't understand it unless...
0: Yes, go on.
14: Well, unless he were driven to it. Well, some threat that we know nothing about. However, from his statements concerning the girl, it hardly seems likely. She didn't sound the sort who would put up a fight at the party.
0: Oh, here he is. Come in.
15: Right in here.
0: Thank you, Constable. Wait here, please.
15: Very good, sir.
0: Sit down, Mr. Ross.
14: Hello, Randall.
0: Have you anything to add to your confession, Mr. Ross?
15: No.
0: I think you have. We found Miss Graham's body. I want you to tell us how it got into the Thames.
15: I don't know.
0: Come now.
15: I don't know. I killed her in the house. Then I ran out, that's all.
14: May I, Inspector?
0: Certainly.
14: Randall, why did you quarrel with the girl?
15: You know why.
14: Because you told her you didn't want to see her again?
15: Yes.
14: But she didn't want the relationship to end.
15: That's right.
14: What did she say, Randall? It must have been very important to you. You know, you told me that you don't like physical violence.
15: I don't. I hate it. But she wouldn't let me go.
14: What do you mean?
15: She said that she'd go to Myra and tell her.
14: Ah. So you choked her because she made you feel no longer independent, huh?
15: Yes. But I didn't mean to kill her. I wanted to frighten her, to show her that I was the stronger. I didn't know it was so easy to kill somebody that way. And then she fell and I ran out.
16: Where did you run?
15: I told you, I don't know.
16: If, as you say, you walked the streets all night, you must have stopped somewhere.
14: Rambo, remember you told me that when you were upset, you'd take a drink to try to calm yourself. Hmm?
15: Yes. Yes, perhaps I did. I think there may have been a pub. I can't remember. Let me alone, please. Let me alone.
16: Mr. Ross, where did you go? What was the name of that pub?
15: I don't know. Yes. It was near the house. I ran. I was out of breath. Frightened. I needed a drink. Everybody was looking at me.
16: Near your house. All right. Constable.
17: Yes, sir.
16: Take Mr. Ross back, please.
17: Very well. Come along.
14: He didn't kill her, Inspector.
16: Choked her, yes, but what if she regained consciousness?
14: Then left the house, went to the river, and threw herself in?
16: But why not?
14: The dream of rags to riches becomes a nightmare. She awakes to despair, and suicide.
16: Theoretically, it's sound, Doctor, but according to your statistics, not likely.
14: Statistics? And what has that got to do with it?
16: Miss Graham was wearing her coat and shoes. I have yet to see a woman suicide who didn't remove either one or both articles before the act.
18: Well, sir, no luck here.
16: So I gathered.
18: The barman says there's another pub in the next square, the Fox and Hounds.
16: Of course, Moffitt, this might be a waste of time. It's entirely possible that Mr. Ross is an extremely clever young man who is playing a shrewd game.
18: In what way, sir?
16: Confessing to a murder which he swears was committed in his house in order to make the appearance of the body in the Thames a suicide.
18: Seems to me it's going to be a bit difficult to make him change his story, unless someone saw him throwing the girl into the river.
16: Which is extremely doubtful.
18: You know, sir, what puzzles me is, if he did plan it that way, why did he confess to the crime at all?
16: Well, let's see if they can tell us anything at the Fox and Hounds. At the Fox and Hounds, we learned Randall Ross had been there at 8:30 and had remained there for some 15 minutes. He was remembered because of his extreme agitation. The confessed killer had taken no pains to cover his tracks. When we returned to the yard, Dr. Bishop was waiting in my office with his report.
13: I say, Black, this is delightful. How do you manage to do it?
16: Do what, Doctor?
13: You come up with these extraordinary cases of yours. It's miraculous. This girl was drowned.
18: Drowned?
13: Oh, yes, Sergeant Moffitt.
16: Drowned, so that's it. Dr. Bishop, is it possible that a state of unconsciousness could be mistaken by a layman for death?
13: Yes, rare, but yes. Oh, yes, I see. That had puzzled me.
16: Then it could be.
13: Yes, yes. The condition of catalepsy is one. Another, although quite rare, would be carotid sinus syndrome. Ashen gray color, respiration very light, the pulse almost indistinguishable, heartbeat so slight. Certainly the layman stumbling upon such a sight would assume that death had taken place. Oh, yes, definitely. The choking before drowning could have brought about the state.
16: I am indebted once again to you, Dr. Bishop.
13: Pleasure, Black. Any time at all. Do let me know how you fare. Most interested.
18: Does that do it, sir?
16: I hope so, Moffat. Hello, Dr. Lewis. This is Inspector Black. Yes. I wonder if you'd be good enough to call at my office. Splendid. Yes, it does concern him. Oh, and I wish you'd get in touch with Mr. Michael Ross and Miss Hayes. Yes, I'd like to see them too. Thanks very much.

0: I've called you here to explain my reason for withdrawing the charge of murder which was leveled at Mr. Randall Ross.
1: Like I knew he couldn't have done it.
0: He didn't kill her. I have a rather tragic story to tell you.
2: A tragic story, Inspector?
0: Yes, Doctor. We know that Mr. Ross did choke Miss Graham. We also know that he ran from the house in a state of extreme shock. In that shock, he did not extinguish the lights or even close the door behind him, let alone eradicate the signs of violence. But someone did.
2: Then she did recover at least.
0: No, Doctor. She was removed by someone who found her body and wanted to protect Mr. Ross. Someone who was very close to him and knew that he was troubled that night.
2: But I knew that. Myra rang me to tell me that she'd spoken to him.
3: I told you, Inspector, I wanted to go to him. He wouldn't let me.
0: Exactly. You see, Mr. Ross reacted rather normally to a normal occurrence. The phone rang, and he answered it. That, Miss Hayes, was, in your own words, at a little past 8.
3: I didn't lie to you. Ask Dr. Lewis.
0: After the conversation, as I say, he ran from the house. We know that at 8:30 he was in the tavern. He remained there until 8:45. Selina Graham's watch stopped at 9. That was when she was drowned in the Thames.
2: Drowned? Do you mean to say that
0: is the tragedy?
1: She was dead. She was.
3: She must have been. I rang Michael. We were both worried about him. When we got there, she was lying in the bedroom. She was dead. She was.
0: You and Michael took her from the house in Cricklewood Lane, and thinking to protect Mr. Randall Ross, threw her body in the Thames. And at the time, she was still alive.
1: Don't keep saying that. It's not possible. There was no pulse, no heartbeat, nothing.
0: There was water in her lungs.
3: We didn't know.
0: Had you left her where she was and called a doctor, she might have recovered. But you didn't. And that is when the murder was committed. My duty to formally charge you with murder. To warn you that anything you might say will be taken down and given in evidence. And so two people lost their independence for the sake of a man who had so long sought for his own and now would never find it. Pursuit. And the pursuit is ended.

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10: Well, come in, Smithers. What is it? Speak up, boy. Orange juice.
11: No, sir. New Kellogg's Rise and Shine.
10: Hey, finish.
11: And look at this, sir.
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10: 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Thank you.
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10 o'clock on a cold, rainy night on a state highway curving along the coast of Southern California. Jack Packard and Doc Long are in the cab of a 2-ton delivery truck, attired in the khaki uniforms and peaked caps usually worn by truck drivers. Doc is at the wheel, peering anxiously through the foggy windshield at the barely visible

0: uniforms and peaked caps usually worn by truck drivers. Doc is at the wheel, peering anxiously through the foggy windshield at the barely visible white line down the middle of the road. Jack seems more interested in the side roads intersecting the main highway and adjusts the wind wing so he can see out as they speed along.
1: Jack, you have to keep that wing open. This cab's like an icebox already.
2: Bear up a little longer, Doc. We've almost finished our day's work.
1: Night's work, you mean? And just what is our work?
2: Why, we're truckers, of course. Anybody can tell that from our clothes.
1: Oh, what's the idea, Jack? Why are we wearing this disguise? Why are we driving up and down the highway for three nights running looking for something? And what are we looking for? And why don't you let me in on it?
2: Well, I had what I thought was a pretty good reason for keeping you in the dark, but it doesn't seem to be working out.
1: You keep telling me to keep my eyes open, but what for?
2: Hijackers.
1: Hijackers? Is that what we're looking for?
2: That's it.
1: Why didn't you tell me? I might have noticed something.
2: Well, I knew what we were looking for, and I haven't noticed anything.
1: Hijackers, huh? I've been reading about it in the papers. They're having a regular epidemic down here, ain't they?
2: Yeah, I've been gone for months now. Local police have been yelling for help. That's why we're here.
1: Well, are we working with the police?
2: No, we're working for the Citizens Welfare Committee.
1: Well, who are they?
2: It's a local welfare organization. Semi-political, I believe. Anyhow, they think this hijacking business is a reflection on the fair name of Southern California, and they want it stopped.
1: You mean they want us to stop it?
2: That's about it. We report to Xavier Carmichael, chairman of the committee.
1: Well, son, how'd they happen to pick on us?
2: Well, we got a telegram from this Mr. Carmichael. Asked me to come down here for an interview last week. He's got headquarters in an office building in downtown Santa Lorenzo.
1: So you come all the way down here to see him?
2: Yeah, I came down to see him.
3: Come in, Mr. Packard. I know you by reputation, and it's a pleasure to meet you.
2: Well, thanks, Mr. Carmichael. I'm flattered, I'm sure.
3: Well, we're not as far out of the world as you might think. We know what's going on. Now, sit down, please.
2: Oh, thanks. What's it all about?
3: Well, undoubtedly, you've read about the wave of hijacking going on down here.
2: Yes, I have. Several truck drivers murdered, I believe.
3: That's right. Well, Mr. Packard, as chairman of the Citizens Welfare Committee, I am prepared to offer you a good fee and expenses to get at the bottom of this hijacking for us.
2: You mean to work with the local police?
3: Absolutely not. Let the local police follow their own clues. As citizens whom I represent have sent for you to do the cleanup job alone.
2: Well, what's wrong with the police?
3: Oh, we're just tired of this hijacking and nothing done. We don't blame the police, but we want some action.
2: I know you're Sheriff Hunley by reputation. I always thought he was a very capable man.
3: You see how capable he is. Practically every load of liquor and cigarettes that leaves the Santa Lorenzo Consolidated Warehouses is hijacked. In fact, it almost looks like a put-up job. And with us being so close to the border, we're stymied.
2: You mean you think Sheriff Hunley...
3: Perhaps not Hunley himself, but someone under him. I'm not accusing anyone until I get the facts. That's what I want you for.
2: Oh, I'm interested, Mr. Carmichael. It may take time, but I'll have a try if you like.
3: We're willing to stand a reasonable amount of expense. I've made out a check for your first week's services.
2: Well, that's pretty generous. And by the way, have you any suggestions? Any place where you want us to begin operations?
3: That's your business, sir. I won't attempt to tell you how to go about it.
2: Mm-hmm. Play it any way I see it, huh?
3: Exactly.
2: Well, that sounds all right. Good afternoon.
3: Good luck, Mr. Packard.
2: So that's how we happen to be here, Doc.
1: I bet you the police will yell bloody murder if we break this case. Oh, say, son, I thought that Sheriff Huntley was a friend of yours.
2: Was. Still is, I hope.
1: Well, does he know we're in town?
2: Sure. I went to see him, too.
4: Well, if it isn't Jack Packard himself. I haven't seen you in a coon's age.
2: Well, how are you, Sheriff? I thought you'd be back in the Army now. They're looking for good top sergeants again.
4: I tried, but they said I was too old. What are you doing down here anyway, Packard?
2: Don't you know?
4: Well, now that you come right out and ask me, yes, I do. You're working for Xavier Carmichael.
2: I can see he doesn't keep a secret very well.
4: What can you expect from amateurs?
2: Any objections to my new assignment?
4: No, not at all. I'm just as anxious to get this hijacking business cleared up as Carmichael. More, in fact.
2: Hey, just what is Carmichael's racket?
4: Oh, he's made a pile of dough in the drug business. He's organized this Citizens Welfare Committee as a hobby. And they do a lot of good and help the veterans and write to the newspapers and all that.
2: I wouldn't say you'd...

0: who are exactly working together.
1: No, opposite sides of the political fence.
0: Well, I'd like to cooperate with you on this business, Sheriff, but my orders are to go it alone.
1: Oh, I understand, Jack. You can't always pick your clients. It was nice of you to come and see me. Under the circumstances, I doubted if you wouldn't.
0: Well, don't spill my play, huh? I imagine Carmichael would hit the ceiling if he knew.
1: You can depend on me. If you need any help, don't worry on that score.
0: Well, that's fair enough, Sheriff.
1: Well, I meant it when I said I'm anxious to get the bottom of these hijackings. Several drivers have been killed, friends of mine. Just between ourselves, we haven't been able to get a single lead on the gang that's doing it.
0: They specialize in cigarettes and liquor, I hear.
1: Yeah, and then a fast trip across the border. They seem to know every time a load of the stuff hits the road. There's a leak somewhere.
0: You've already checked the trucking companies?
1: Everyone in the district.
0: How about the drivers themselves?
1: They don't know what they're carrying until they're on the road. They know it may mean their life if they talk. And too many of them have been killed. No, it's not the drivers.
0: Well, Sheriff, if you haven't been able to crack it, I don't know what I'm doing here, but the fee is good and a job's a job in this game.
1: Well, glad to have you. And don't forget what I said. If you get into any trouble, need any help, just yell.
0: Thanks. And don't think I haven't got the voice for it.
2: Well, I feel a little bit better knowing the sheriff's office ain't gunning for.
0: Sheriff Hunley's all right.
2: Hey, here comes the truck. He's blinking his lights.
0: He's saying hello. Blink back at him.
2: You okay? Hello there, feller. Hope he ain't carrying no cigarettes or liquor.
0: If he is, I bet he's none too happy.
2: Gets mighty lonesome on this stretch of highway at night.
0: Not getting nervous, are you?
2: Oh, no. I'm just tired. Plenty of strain watching this white line.
0: Yeah, I know. I'll take the wheel on the way back.
2: When we going back?
0: As soon as we have a bite to eat. I think there's a cafe along here somewhere.
2: Yeah, down the road a piece there. A roadside cafe. We ain't tried it yet.
0: Yeah, there are the lights up ahead. Roadside cafe.
2: I can always remember places to eat.
0: Popular place. A lot of trucks parked around.
2: Must be good. That's one thing I've learned about the trucking business. Trucks stop where the eating is good.
0: I hope you're right.
2: Here we are. And am I hungry?
0: Hey, there's a space in between those two trucks.

0: Hey, look, son. Ain't no wonder there's so many trucks outside. It ain't the food, it's that beautiful blonde.
1: Watch it, Doc. She may not be so dumb either.
0: Yeah. Hey, there's a couple of vacant stools down the far end of the counter.
1: Lead on.
2: Hey, Goldie, how about another egg sandwich and a toast?
3: Egg pan. Burn it.
0: Mm. Nice shape, huh, Jack?
1: Remember what I told you.
0: Yeah, gosh, it's nice to sit down and not have no wheel in your hand.
2: You said it, brother. I see white lines in my sleep.
0: Yeah, I'll be satisfied if I can see them when I'm awake. Hey, Goldie, how's about a couple of cups of Java?
3: Okay, Java coming up.
0: And a menu.
3: Menu's on the blackboard.
1: Yeah, up there on the wall.
2: You fellas haven't been trucking long, have you?
1: No, just breaking in. How'd you know?
2: Oh, I haven't seen you around, and you ain't been here before. You've known about the blackboard.
1: Yeah, we didn't know about this place.
2: Oh, all the truckers hang out here.
3: Mr. Java, people saw the ice out of your bones.
0: Honey, I thawed out the minute I laid eyes on you. How about a date on my night off?
3: You're talking out of the wrong side of your mouth, pal.
1: Pull the chili for me, please.
3: What'll be for you, Yardbird?
0: How about Saturday night?
3: Booked up 2 months solid. Get your mind on your ease.
1: I'll buy him a chili. I'm starving.
3: Medium. On two.
0: Hey, don't go away. We're just getting acquainted.
3: I got better company to keep. How you doing, Bing?
4: Hey, I bought you a little present, Goldie.
1: Hey, Doc, look.
3: Bottle of bonded stuff. Oh, you're a pal, Bing.
4: I got a whole case for you outside.
3: Oh, I'd have been happy with a quart. Hot shot trip, huh?
4: How do you think I got it?
3: I knew you'd make it. You can afford to take me to Los Angeles now.
4: I'll be back Saturday night.
3: I'll be waiting. Excuse me, your stand's ready.
1: Hot shot trip. That's what they call carrying an important load, Doc.
0: Yeah, I get it. Oh, I'm sorry, Bing. I didn't know Goldie was your gal.
2: That's all right, fella. I've been trying to make the grade a long time.
0: Yeah, she's worth waiting for. If you ever get fed up, let me have your place in the line.
3: Two chilies and eggs, Sam.
2: I'll eat on the way, Goldie. I got to step on it now.
3: Okay. Bye, Bing. Be seeing you.
2: I'll leave the case in the storeroom.
3: Oh, swell.
2: Bye, Goldie.
0: Hey, honey, is this radio work?
3: Sure. But you got to turn it on. It takes a minute to warm up.
0: Took me less than that to warm up to you, baby. I bet you're wonderful on a dance floor.
3: I can stomp a little, if that's what you mean.
0: Well, look, now that Bing's gone, we can get down to business. Hey, don't go away.
3: Sorry. I gotta phone my mother.
0: Well, let me treat you. Here's a nickel.
3: Why not? I'm thankful for small favors.
0: Well, when you get through talking, can I come see you in the phone booth?
3: No, not tonight. There's onions in that chili.
1: You don't seem to be going over so well.
0: Oh, she's just playing hard to get.
1: We don't want any trouble with this fella Bing. The less attention we attract, the better.
0: Oh, Goldie's just being nice to him on account of the bottle good. Yeah, lots of static around here.
1: No, that's Goldie calling her mother.
0: On my nickel, too. It better be her mother.
1: Well, we've had enough. How about you?
0: I could stand a piece of pie.
1: You mean you want to hang around that waitress?
0: Well, it'll probably break her heart if I don't wait to see her.
1: Come on, Doc, forget it.
0: Well, how about paying her check?
1: I left money. Here we go.
0: Now you can see for yourself how hard it is to drive in this rain.
1: Yeah, kind of tough on the eyes. Glad we had that hot chili.
0: I wonder what drivers done before they had windshield wipers.
1: Hey, what's that up ahead?
0: Looks like a fire. Somebody's burning trash.
1: In this rain?
0: Oh, yeah, that is kind of funny.
1: I think it's a flare. Yeah, there are two of them.
0: Sure, somebody's truck broke down.
1: Uh-huh, parked to the side of the road.
0: Flares front and back. Slow down, maybe we can help.
1: You know anything about trucks?
0: Only just enough to drive again.
1: Yeah, that's what I thought.
0: Hey, Jack, is the guy underneath working on it?
1: Well, we'll pull alongside and sympathize anyway.
0: Hey, under there, need any help?
1: Guess he didn't hear you.
0: Hey, you in trouble? He must be deep.
1: Can you see him?
0: Yeah, well, what you know, it's a friend Bean.
1: Bing? You mean the fella at the cafe?
0: Yeah, the guy give Goldie that liquor.
1: We better take a look.
0: Hey, you don't
1: get
0: think...
1: out. I got a hunch something's wrong.
0: Hey, Bing. Bing, can we help you?
1: He hasn't moved. I'm going under there.
0: Hey, look, son. That wrench is taped to his hand.
1: Yeah.
0: We'll shake him.
1: No use. He's dead.
0: Dead? You mean...
1: Yeah. Shot through the heart.
0: Oh, poor hombre. I guess he was carrying cigarettes and liquor, all right.
1: Come on, we got a job to do.
0: Doing what?
1: I got a hunch. Let's get on it. Slow down. Here's the highway.
0: Well, where to now, son?
1: Turn right to the roadside cafe.
0: The roadside? Say, now, ain't that a mean trick on Goldie?
1: Goldie? Oh, the blonde waitress. Why is it a mean trick?
0: Well, Bing being dead and all, she's probably feeling pretty bad. I wouldn't want to take advantage of her. She's a nice kid.
1: How are you going to take advantage of her?
0: Well, son, she kind of likes me, and now that her date for Saturday night is busted, I could probably step right into Bing's shoes.
1: And that's just what you're going to do.
0: Jack, you mean that you approve of my interest in Goldie?
1: I not only approve, I'm encouraging it.
0: Well, hey there. You have had a change of heart.
1: Look, you know what's in this package here?
0: No, I don't. I've been wondering. Looks like a Christmas present.
1: Well, not exactly. It's a gift for Goldie.
0: Oh, a gift for Goldie. Hey, now, you don't mean that
1: no,
0: you...
1: No, I'm not trying to beat your time. You're going to present it to the fair young lady yourself.
0: Oh, I am? Well, it must be a catch somewhere. Well, what's in the package? A
1: couple of bottles of scotch.
0: No kidding. Oh, man, is she going to like that?
1: Very much, I think.
0: Well, wait just a minute now, son. Bing, that other driver, he gave her a whole case of liquor just before he was found dead.
1: Well, you wanted to step right into Bing's shoes, didn't you?
0: Not all the way, if you know what I mean.
1: And when she asks if you're hauling cigarettes and liquor, you answer just like Bing did.
0: Well, how was that?
1: Just say, where do you think I got this stuff?
0: Hey, you don't think Goldie had anything to
1: do with it. Well, I'm going to find out pretty quick. If she's the leak, we're going to be hijacked tonight.
0: You mean you think she finds out from the drivers when they're hauling stuff that the hijackers want?
1: Why not?
0: Oh, hey, I don't think I like Goldie nearly so much.
1: Well, don't go jumping to conclusions till we prove it.
0: But if we prove it, I won't be here not to like her.
1: You got your gun handy, haven't you?
0: Right here in my shoulder holster. That's how come you asked me twice tonight if I was set for target practice.
1: That's it. And if Goldie says anything about Bing, we know nothing about it.
0: Only what we read in the paper.
1: Right. Even the police don't know we found him.
0: Oh, hey, you didn't identify yourself when you called in from that gas station.
1: No, just told him I was a motorist passing by. No point in our getting mixed up in it.
0: Well, here's a roadside cafe. I'm pretty excited, but not in just the same way I was last night.
1: Pull in here. That's it.
0: Ain't many trucks here tonight.
1: Well, a little early, yeah. Don't forget your package.
0: Yeah, give it to me.
1: Now, do your stuff, Doc. Remember, this may be the break we've been waiting for.
0: And about time.
1: Well, if you ever made a play for a girl, do it tonight.
0: Oh, now you're talking about the kind of work I was cut out to do, wooing the women. Not that I think you're right about Goldie.
1: Maybe.

0: There she is.
1: Hi, Goldie.
2: Hello.
3: Not so crowded tonight.
2: Nah, never is for seven.
1: Have you missed me, honey?
2: Look, I haven't had to throw anything at you yet, but when I do, I won't miss.
1: Oh, ain't she the kidder?
3: Well, let's sit down. Anywhere, Goldie?
2: Sure, no reserved seats here.
1: Hey, I've been carrying your picture around with me ever since I seen you last, Goldie.
2: Picture? I didn't give you no picture.
1: It's in my mind. I can't see nothing else.
2: Then all I gotta say is, you better let your friend do the driving.
3: Truer words were never spoken. He almost ditched us last night.
2: Okay, well, it be, Jim.
3: Slab of cheese on rye for me.
2: You eating, handsome?
1: Well, thank you for them kind words, Sugarfoot. Oh, I'll just sit right here and look at you.
2: What's eating you? You look as sick as our beef sandwiches.
3: He's in love, Goldie. If a guy says, give him a date so he can do his share of the trucking.
2: American on rye. Did you have them?
3: Yeah, one for the love lawn, too.
2: Colored?
3: No, we'll take them blank.
2: Just made up a batch. I'll see if it's ready.
1: How am I doing?
3: Not bad. You better eat something, though.
1: Nuh-uh. If we're going to have action, I shoot better on an empty stomach.
3: You don't seem to be worrying about Bing, any.
1: No. But that's always the effect I have on widders.
3: You should come. Now, don't forget your package.
2: Here you are. First 2 cups out of the kettle.
1: Have you thought any more about Saturday night, Goldie?
2: What about Saturday night?
1: Well, I sort of thought that maybe you might have changed your mind about going out with him.
2: Oh? You got a car?
1: Well, no, not just exactly.
2: I ain't going nowhere in no truck.
1: Well, it gets you there and it gets you back. What's the difference?
2: My chinchilla don't look good in a truck. No thing.
1: Oh, Goldie, now that ain't no way to treat me after what I brung you to.
2: Yeah? What did you bring me?
1: Here. That's a present for you.
2: Oh, gee, thanks. What is it?
1: Open it up and see.
2: Well, Scotch, this is a surprise.
1: I thought maybe you might like it. It's best brand on the market.
2: Yeah, swell stuff. So you're not hauling these.
1: Well, where you think I got it at?
2: Gee, a hot shot already, huh?
1: Important to slow down the highway. You can't keep a good man down.
2: Yeah. I guess you got a future, all right.
3: Well, I finished my feed bag. You ready, Doc?
1: You ate that sandwich already?
3: Sure, but you wouldn't know. You've been in a trance.
1: Hey, Goldie, I get automobile for Saturday night. I'll rent one.
2: Okay, handsome. Okay, it's the deal.
3: Come on, Doc. We're behind schedule.
1: All right. Bye, Goldie. I'll see you Saturday.
2: And I'll be waiting.
3: Good work, Doc.
1: Done all right, huh?
3: I'm in. Let's get going.
1: Am I still driving?
3: Yep.
1: Yeah, got me a date, too. You know, Jack, there's something about
3: me. Yeah, sure is. It takes a dizzy blonde to see it.
1: Oh, you just jealous.
3: Oh, sure.
1: Oh, I can't wait till Saturday.
3: Aren't you forgetting the reason for your little act in there?
1: Oh, yeah, that's right. It was just an act, wasn't it? I forgot for a minute.
3: Keep your mind in your driving. Now turn around and go back to the cafe.
1: Go back? What?
3: I forgot my cap.
1: Oh, guess I ain't the only one that's always forgetting.
3: Yeah.
1: I hope there wasn't no cop seeing me make that U-turn.
3: Turn out your lights as we drive up.
1: Well, why?
3: Don't want to attract Goldie's attention.
1: Well, okay, they're off. Where you want to park at?
3: Out here on the road. I'll be right out.

0: Goldie.
1: Just went in the telephone booth.
0: Oh, I forgot my cap. I thought you might have put it away.
1: Listen to that static on that radio. Always does it if anybody telephones.
0: Yeah. My cap must be around here somewhere.
1: There's a cap on the floor under that stool.
0: Oh, yeah, that's it. Thanks. Okay, get going quick.
2: North?
0: Right. Step on it. Keep your eyes open.

0: Huh, don't see nothing yet. What are we looking for?
1: Keep your eye peeled. Don't relax for a minute.
0: You think we're sure enough going to get hijacked tonight?
1: I'm sure of it.
0: Son, the more I think about it, the more I think you've got Goldie pegged wrong.
1: She was in the telephone booth when I went back to the cafe.
0: Well, she might have been calling her mama.
1: Called her mother the night Bing was murdered.
0: Hey, you don't suppose there's a chance of us being murdered, do you?
1: Who knows?
0: Still don't see nothing. We must have come a good 60 miles.
1: 58 to be exact.
0: Maybe they missed us. Maybe we spent too much time back there at that gas station.
1: I don't think so.
0: Son, seeing as how I might not be alive to talk this over with you, why, tell me, how did you know all them police would be waiting for us at the gas station?
1: It's a little plan I worked out with Sheriff Hunley.
0: I darn near fell out of the cab when I seen him. Must have been a couple of dozen of them.
1: 20. And every one of them handy with a machine gun.
0: Won't them hijackers be surprised when they find out we're carrying a load of police instead of cigarettes and liquor?
1: That's the general idea. Hey, what's that up ahead?
0: Looks like a flare.
1: That is a flare. Two of them.
0: You reckon there's a truck in trouble?
1: No. This is what we've been looking for.
0: This the hijacking gang?
1: Yeah.
0: Then you better warn our machine gun crew in the back.
1: Right. Three knocks on the back of the cab.
0: They hear you?
1: They haven't answered yet. Yeah, there it is. They're ready.
0: We're getting pretty close. What I do now?
1: Slow up for the flares, just as they expect we will. A couple of thugs will probably jump on the running board to try to open the cab doors. Sure yours is locked?
0: Oh, yeah, tighter than a drum.
1: So is mine. Now, when they hit the running boards, be sure the truck is stopped. Throw on the emergency brake and then duck. You understand?
0: Yeah, I got it.
1: When the truck stops, Hunley and his men will pour out the back and start blasting away with their Tommy guns.
0: Well, can't we get in on the fun?
1: Not unless we have to. They'll be covering us. We're depending on surprise.
0: Hey, there's somebody in the middle of the road.
1: Signaling with a flashlight.
0: Yeah. I guess this is it, all right.
1: All right. We're going to slow down now.
0: Only seems to be just one man.
1: The others are probably hiding behind the truck. Remember your instructions.
0: Yeah. Here we are.
2: Trouble, pal. Can you give me a hand?
1: What's the matter?
0: Hey, what is this?
2: I need some liquor, pal. Stick him up.
3: Get him up, both of you, and get out of the cab.
1: This is stick up?
2: You set it open those doors before we drill you.
1: Duck, duck.

0: Come on in, Jack. Here in my office.
1: You don't mind if Doc comes along, too?
2: Yeah, how about me?
0: Oh, not at all. Come on in. Want to congratulate you both. Fine work.
1: Well, same to you, Sheriff. Any of your men hurt seriously?
0: No, that's the best part of it. Only a couple of scratches. And we got 10 hijackers. 4 dead and 6 wounded.
1: Well, then I guess we're washed up here.
0: Well, I think we've broken the back of the gang, all right. But I do wish we could have gotten the brains behind it.
1: None of the wounded hijackers will sing?
0: They claim they got their orders from Bugs Thompson. He died back there on the road.
1: That's too bad. What about the girl, Goldie? Did you pick her up?
0: Yeah, we're working her over. She says she always called Bugs Thompson on the phone.
2: Well, now, maybe Thompson was a brain.
0: No, Thompson was just a thug. He could do the rough stuff, but somebody else did the planning. It was too clever.
2: Oh, then Goldie was a member of the gang?
0: Sure, she admits it.
1: You're breaking Doc's heart, Sheriff. Doc had a wolfish eye on Goldie. Even gave her a couple of bottles of scotch.
0: Oh, so that's it, huh? Yeah?
3: And Miss Xavier Carmichael to see you, Sheriff. Says you sent for him.
0: Carmichael? Uh-oh. This probably means trouble for you, Jack.
1: Oh, I don't think so. In fact, I took the liberty of sending for him in your name, Sheriff.
0: You want him in here?
1: Yeah, do you mind?
0: Show him in.
3: Yes, sir. I'll get him.
0: What's the idea, Jack? Got something you haven't let me in on?
1: Maybe.
3: This way, Mr. Carmichael. Sheriff's right inside.
4: But you ain't ought to be getting me out of bed, Sheriff. Must be something important.
5: What? Packard.
0: Oh, so you know Jack Packard.
5: Packard, what's the meaning of this? I thought I told you...
1: Carmichael, I accuse you of being the mastermind behind the cigarette and liquor hijacking gang. I accuse
2: what?
1: You...
2: What? Hey, Jack.
1: I accuse you of murder and robbery on the highway.
5: Packard, you must be out of your mind. You must be drunk.
0: Yes, what is this, Packard?
1: This is your mastermind, Sheriff. Carmichael, your gang was rounded up tonight and Bugs Thompson is dead.
5: Bugs Thompson? Never heard of the gentleman. Who is he?
1: I know it seemed like a foolproof setup, Carmichael. None of the gang knew who they were working for except Goldie.
5: Goldie?
1: Yeah, we got her, too. She gave away the whole show.
5: Oh, that two-faced little brat. Yep. Okay, Sheriff, I guess that's that.
2: Well, looks to me like a friend Carmichael's about ready to sign a confession, Jack.
1: How about it, Sheriff?
0: Yeah. Deputy, take him outside and give him pen and paper.
3: It's a pleasure. Come along, you.
0: Jack, what goes on here? You throw me a curve. How'd you happen to suspect Carmichael? He's got wealth, position. What was his motive?
1: Greed. Just plain greed. He was rich, but he wanted to be richer.
2: Yeah, but Goldie, Jack, how come you know she knew Carmichael?
1: Because I listened to a telephone call.
2: But she always called from the booth. How could you hear her?
1: Remember the static on the radio?
2: Yeah.
1: Remember I told you it was the telephone dial?
2: Yeah, I remember.
1: Well, when I went back for my cap, Goldie was dialing a number. I listened to the clicks over the radio. I counted the clicks and got the number. Granite, 9854.
0: And that was Carmichael's number?
1: I checked with the telephone company and found out the number was a private wire leased to Carmichael.
2: And from what Carmichael said, Goldie not only worked for him, she must have been his girl.
1: Sorry, Doc. Better luck next time.
2: Oh, that's okay, son. She was only a strawberry blonde after all. I never did go for a strawberry blonde very much. Now, you take a real flaming redhead.
1: Not me. You take her.
2: You think I won't? Whoa. I'll take a flaming redhead every time.

0: I Love Adventure, a new Carlton E. Morse production featuring Michael Raffetto as Jack Packard and Barton Yarborough as Doc Long. Next week, International Incident Number 13, entitled The Ambassador Ricardo Santos Incident, an affair of death in the African jungles. Other players in tonight's show included Lou Krugman, Peggy Weber, Russell Thorson, Frank Richards, and Frank Gerstle. Curse on the Highway was written by Thomas J. Ahern. 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Your announcer, Dresser Dalstead. Now, a listening reminder. Laughs and thrills go hand in hand on the wonderful Johnny Fletcher Show, starring Bill Goodwin. Stay tuned. 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

0: We now present The Adventures of Marco Polo. Marco Polo and his companions continued their journey towards Pekin, the capital city of China. Eventually, they arrived at the gates of Pekin. Then Marco Polo said farewell to the Princess Alana and gave her a ring, telling her that if ever she had need of him, to send him that ring. Then he returned to the gates where his father and uncle were waiting. The three Venetians knew that death might be waiting for them on the other side of that gate, but they boldly told Captain Nadu to beat upon the huge bronze gong which hung beside the gate. The captain beat upon the gong with the hilt of his sword. Its deep notes reverberated through the still air. Then they faded away to silence, while the little group anxiously watched the massive gates.
1: You beat upon the gong, Captain Nadu. When will the gates open?
2: In a moment. Be patient, Marco Polo. Are you so anxious to rush forward to your doom?
1: Oh, do not be so sure that we are going to our doom. We are armed with swords. We can fight to save ourselves.
3: Do not draw your sword, Marco. We wish these people to accept us as friends.
4: Oh, see? The great gates are swinging open now.
5: Oh, for us they may be the gates of death.
1: Courage, Benno, courage.
3: Oh. Aye, aye, see many soldiers.
4: At their head is a man mounted on a white horse.
1: One of the most beautiful horses I have ever seen.
2: That man is Van Chu, the nephew of the emperor and the governor of the city. He has been apprised of your arrival. The horse he rides is one of 10,000 white horses, which are the property of the great Khan. See? Anchu rides forward.
6: Who comes to the gates of Pekin? Who dares to enter the city of the great Kublai Khan?
2: Excellency, most noble governor of the city, I prostrate myself before you. I am Captain Nadu of the court of the Khan of Persia. I bring a bride to the great Kublai Khan. I bring the Princess Zilana. She waits now to enter the city.
6: It is well. Who are the men who stand beside you?
2: They are friends of the great Khan of Persia. Men from the west, belonging to a nation which is called Venice. They desire to make obeisance, to win the friendship of the great Khan. They bring gifts for him, and they bring offers of friendship.
6: The great Khan has sworn that men of the western world shall die.
3: Tell me, Excellency. My name is Niccolo Polo.
6: Your name is known. Your brother, Matthew Polo, stands beside you. And the tall young man is your son, Marco Polo.
3: How do you know that, Excellency?
6: We knew many days ago that you were on your way here. The great Khan is well informed.
3: I beg that you take us before him, that we may offer him rich gifts, that we may beg his friendship.
6: The great Khan decrees that those who strive to enter this city must die. Let the princess be taken to the palace. I will ride beside the litter. Let these four men of the western world be seized and imprisoned until such time as the Khan decrees their death.
1: They shall not seize me. Who lays a hand on me dies.
3: Peace, Marco. Sheath your sword.
6: Strike him against the soldiers and you will die now.
5: Oh, I knew that we would die. I commend my soul to the one above. I have lived a sinful life.
3: Silence, Benno. Oh. We are not yet to die.
1: Yes. Are we not to fight for our lives, Father?
3: The great Khan may yet consent to see us. If it be his will to place us in prison, then let us go there, until such time as he is ready to grant us audience. See, Excellency, my bearers carry many gifts, which I wish to place before the Khan.
6: The Khan will see your gifts, but you will never see the light of day again. Take them. Let them be imprisoned.
0: Marco Polo and his companions were ruthlessly seized by Chinese soldiers. Then they were dragged hastily through the streets, having very little time to observe the strange wonders around them. Their only impression was of crowded streets, scurrying people, and the chatter of many tongues. Eventually, the four men were placed in a dark dungeon. Meanwhile, Ban Chu, the governor, rode beside the litter of the Princess Delana to the palace. The great palace towered and dominated all other buildings in the city. Guards stood to attention, swords were drawn, and held aloft in salute as the princess was borne into the mighty palace. She was taken to a vast chamber, the walls of which were decorated with gold and silver. Then the curtain of the litter was raised, and Van Chu, the governor, assisted the princess to her feet. She looked around her in awe and amazement.
6: You are now in one of the small audience chambers of the great Khan's palace. Soon he will come to speak with you.
7: I thank you for bringing me here, my lord. But may I not go and attire myself in fitting garments to greet the great Khan?
6: You will learn that when the Khan gives orders, they must be obeyed. He ordered that you should be brought to this chamber, to wait here with me, until his most high and excellent person should take pleasure in speaking with you. Bow down before him when he enters, and speak not until he addresses you.
7: I will obey, my lord.
6: Soon those great doors of beaten gold will be flung open. Through those doors will come the ruler of the world, the great Kublai Khan. If you find favor in his eyes, he will wed you.
7: And if I do not find favor in his eyes?
6: Then he will bestow you on one of the lords of his court. He might even bestow you on me. But methinks you will find favor in his eyes. Even through your veil, I can see that you are beautiful, my lady.
8: Let no man speak nor open his lips unless it be at the bidding of the great Khan.

0: You may rise, Van Chu. Tell me what took place.
1: Most High, Princess Delana of Persia lies prostrate before you. Oh, Most High and Excellent Majesty, she was brought here by a captain of the Persian guards and handed over to my care in accordance with your commands. I brought her to the palace. She now awaits your orders.
0: It is well. Let the lady rise. You may speak, Princess.
2: Most High, I have journeyed many miles in the hope that I may find favor in your eyes. I bring your loyal greetings from your brother, the Khan of Persia.
0: My brother has served me well. Turn your back to me, Van Chu. I am about to raise the gossamer veil which hides the face of the princess.
1: It shall be as you command, Most Excellent Majesty.
0: Let me look upon you, Princess. Oh. What is the matter with your face? Are you the victim of some disease that your face is screwed up thus? Answer me, maiden.
2: Sometimes a strange malady attacks me, sir, causing me to contract the muscles of my face.
0: That is strange. My brother sent me messages that you were beautiful and healthy. Why should he lie to me? Does this malady last for long? Must you wrinkle your nose like that all the time?
2: Oh, it will pass soon.
0: But my brother said that you were the most beautiful woman on whom he had set eyes. He mentioned nothing about the wrinkling of the face or the nose.
2: Oh, this malady overtook me on the journey here, Most High.
0: Lower your veil over your face again. It does not please me.
2: Oh, sure. Most Excellent Majesty, command.
0: You may look this way now, Van Chu. I do not know whether I will marry this woman.
1: Should she not meet with your pleasure, Most High, may I ask for her hand?
0: I have not yet decided whether I will marry her. She will be placed under the observation of the court physician. He will tell me whether this malady can be cured.
1: I have to report that 4 men of the Western world accompanied the princess to the gates of Pekin. They looked for dangerous men. We want no Westerners here, Most High. You have decreed that foreigners shall be put to death if they strive to enter your city.
0: That is my decree. Where are these foreigners?
1: They were placed in a dungeon to await your orders. Say but the word and I will order their heads to be struck from their bodies. That their bodies be hurled through the gates as a lesson to all foreigners.
0: The foreigners shall die. Let my decree be carried out. They shall be beheaded and their bodies hurled through the gates.
1: That order shall be carried out at once, Most High.
2: A moment, Most High. May I speak?
1: You may not speak unless the Emperor addresses you.
2: But I have something to say to the Emperor.
0: Speak, child. What would you say to me?
2: These 4 men rendered great service to the Khan of Persia. They helped him to overthrow a wicked robber known as the Old Man of the Mountains. They are brave, good men. They bring you rich gifts and the message from a great ruler who is known as the Pope. I beg that you hear them, Most High.
1: The Emperor does not wish to hear from foreigners.
0: Do these men speak our language?
2: Oh, they do, Most High. They have traveled in many lands and they know many languages. They are brave, resourceful men and they wish to offer you their services. Bid His Excellency to turn his back to us again. Raise my veil once more, then look upon my features.
0: But turn away, Van Chu. Turn away. Turn away. Let me look upon the maiden's features. Now, maiden, we shall see. Oh, you are beautiful. More beautiful than any woman I have ever seen. And yet that malady may return. That sagging of the mouth. That wrinkling of the nose.
2: But it may not return, O Most High. Now look into my eyes. And know that I speak the truth. The 4 foreigners have come here on a friendly mission. They are brave men. They did service to your brother, the Khan of Persia, by bringing about the defeat of the Old Man of the Mountain. They did service by saving my life from the Koronas, the wicked robbers of the desert. They have risked everything so that they might speak with you to win your friendship. I beg you, spare their lives. Speak to them first. Then if your heart is still filled with hatred against them, they shall die.
0: You plead very well, maiden. Lower your veil. Now, Manchu, here. Manchu, come here to me. What is your advice? Shall I slay these men or not?
1: Heed not the pleas of the Princess Most High. We want no foreigners here. These men are dangerous. One tried to struggle, drew his sword and threatened to kill one of your soldiers.
2: Oh, tell me, Most High. These men come from a strange country called Venice. Country which is built on water and where the people go about their daily tasks in strange boats. They have seen many wonders of the world And what they have to tell will bring pleasure to the ears of the most high and mighty Kublai Khan.
0: A city built on water? That cannot be.
1: A fanciful tale.
2: Tis true, I swear it. And it must be a wondrous city.
0: I would like to hear more of this city. I'm always interested in wonders of the world. Wonders which are not possessed by Kublai Khan. The lives of these men shall be spared for the time being, Van Chu. Let them all be brought before me now.
1: But, Most High, is it not unwise?
0: Kublai Khan has spoken. I do not give orders twice. I have said that the men will live until I have spoken with them. Go now and bring them before me. Go, go, go.

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1: 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More refreshing fruit flavors.
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0: The Skelly Oil Company presents Captain Midnight. Captain Midnight, brought to you three times each week by the Skelly Oil Company, Skelly Jobbers and Dealers. But now, fellas and girls, I want to tell you something that's so important, I want all the friends of Captain Midnight's everywhere to know about it. So, if you see any fellas or girls who didn't hear this announcement tonight, tell them about it, will you? Tell them that this is their last chance, yes, positively their last chance, to get one of Captain Midnight's big three-color wall maps of the airlines of America. It's positively the last time I'll be able to make this offer over the air. So, if they want one of those beautiful big 11-by-17-inch airline maps, chock full of exciting information about the greatest system of airlines in the world, they'd better hurry right over to their Skelly service station tonight, or tomorrow, or Sunday for sure. Because these airline maps, as you know, are absolutely free to members of Captain Midnight's 1940 Flight Patrol. To old members, as well as to those who are joining up right now. So you can just imagine how fast they're disappearing. Now, you no doubt have yours already, of course. But suppose you didn't have it yet. Suppose you hadn't even heard about them. Wouldn't you want your friends to let you in on the secret and tell you just how to get one? Why, of course you would. You wouldn't want to miss out on getting one of the most thrilling free offers ever made over the air. So listen, tell all your friends who haven't yet got their free airline map of America from their Skelly service station that this is all they have to do to get one absolutely free. Tell it to them just like this.
1: 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You don't need any seals or labels or box tops or anything like that. You just show your Skelly man that you're a member of the 1940 Flight Patrol, and he'll give you your Captain Midnight airline map absolutely free. But you say you aren't a member yet? Oh, well, that's easy. Just tell your Skelly man, and he'll tell you how to join up right away. He'll give you a Flight Patrol card and send in for your spinning medal of membership. And he'll give you one of those big Captain Midnight airline maps right away, without even having to wait for it.
0: That's right. So remember now, tell all your friends about it, won't you, just like that. And of course, if by any chance you haven't got your free airline map yourself, well, all you have to do is follow those same directions. But don't put it off, will you? Get over and see your Skelly man this weekend. Or, if Mother or Dad is willing, do it tonight. And now to Captain Midnight. Captain Midnight, Steve and Patsy are up 10,000 feet in the air at midnight, the time when Ivan Shark is supposed to communicate with Captain Midnight by radio. Two listening posts, one on the Pacific coast and one in the Middle West, are tuned in to determine the direction from which the signals from Ivan Shark's transmitter are coming. Captain Midnight has just called Ivan Shark while Patsy sits with her notebook and pencil ready to take down every word of the conversation. Steve is doing the flying while Captain Midnight gives his complete attention to the radio set. And then, out of the sparkling ether, comes a voice. The voice of Ivan Shark.
2: 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Go ahead.
3: I have received your telegram, Ivan Shark. You say you have Chuck Ramsey and Frank Crane in your power. I demand proof of that. Go ahead.
2: What kind of proof do you wish, Captain Midnight? Go ahead.
3: I demand to hear Chuck Ramsey's voice. Go ahead.
2: That is unnecessary. You know full well that Chuck Ramsey is in my hands. Go ahead.
3: Further conversation is useless, Ivan Shark, until I hear Chuck Ramsey's voice. Go ahead.
2: Very well, Captain Midnight. You shall call me again tomorrow night at the same hour. At that time, you shall hear Chuck Ramsey's voice. Go ahead.
3: You'd better keep your promise, Ivan Shark. 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
4: Did you get everything, Patsy?
5: You bet I did, every word. But I thought we were going to hear Chuck's voice. You know, Captain Midnight, maybe Ivan Shark is just bluffing. Maybe Chuck isn't with him at all.
6: Oh, yes, he is, Patsy. I'm sure of that. But for some reason, which we've got to figure out, Shark didn't want Chuck to speak to me tonight. I wonder what that reason could be.
5: Gosh, Captain Midnight, what do you suppose it is?
6: I'm not sure, Patsy. Perhaps Ivan Shark hoped to get by without letting us hear Chuck's voice.
4: You know, I'll bet that Chuck wasn't with him when he spoke to us.
6: Huh?
5: Well, maybe he didn't want to have Chuck with him, because then Chuck might know where he was.
6: Yes, there's that possibility, of course. Chuck may not know exactly where he is, but he may have a pretty good idea, at least within, say, 500 miles.
4: Now, maybe so, but he'll have to know a lot closer than that to do us any good.
6: Right.
5: And suppose he does know. How's he going to tell us?
6: Well, there's the big problem. How is Chuck going to give us any kind of a message?
5: Well, he's going to talk to us tomorrow night, or rather tonight, because it's after 12 o'clock already.
4: Sure, Patsy, but don't forget, Ivan Shark will be right next to Chuck when he talks to us. And the instant Chuck says anything to try to give us any idea where he is, Shark will shut him off just like that. And maybe he'll do worse.
5: You mean shoot him?
4: Well, yes, that's what I mean. After all, Shark isn't going to take any chances. He's playing a desperate game, Patsy. There are desperate consequences if he gets caught. He's got plenty of crimes chalked up against him already, so another murder or two isn't going to stop him.
5: What do you think, Captain Midnight?
6: I think this, Patsy. Shark will warn Chuck against giving us any information. He will probably tell Chuck that he will shoot if he attempts anything like that.
5: But gosh, would he actually do it?
6: Certainly he would. But I don't think anything like that will happen.
4: Well, why not?
6: As Patsy has said, Chuck isn't a fool. He won't try to blurt out some information, hoping he can say enough before Shark stops him. Because after all, Chuck knows we don't want to search for a dead body. If he can get any kind of a message to us, he'll do so. In such a way that Shark won't suspect anything.
5: But Jiminy Crickets, Captain Midnight, that would be terribly hard to do. Why, it would be almost impossible.
6: Yes, I know that only too well, Patsy. The only thing we can do now is to wait for Chuck's voice. However, in the meantime, we can get the reports from our listening post.
5: Gee, that's right. How soon do you think you ought to get them?
6: Well, they may be down at the telegraph office as soon as we land.
4: Well, the airport's right ahead of us now.
6: Yes, I've gradually been circling that way. Okay, now, I'm going to throttle the engine. We'll go in for a landing. Now then, let's look at our map. Our first post is on the Pacific coast.
4: Here we are. I'll put it down at the proper position.
6: It isn't very far from Santa Barbara, California. All right, now then. While we're at it, I might as well put a mark for the second post. Here it is.
4: Say, that's quite a distance east, isn't it?
5: Why, it isn't very far from Chicago.
6: That's right. Now then for the messages. The first one from post number one says, signal strength greatest at 5 degrees.
5: Loop and loops. Well, that's almost straight north from Santa Barbara.
6: Yes, just a little bit east of a straight north line.
4: Okay, here's a protractor.
6: Right.
4: I'll put the center on zero. That's zero or straight north. I'll put a mark at 5 degrees.
6: Mm-hmm, that's the stuff. Now then, Patsy, I'll draw a line way up almost to the Arctic Ocean. Northern end of it will be on that big island, Victoria Island. There. Now for the second message.
4: Well, it's bound to be a high number of degrees. Well,
5: that's right, Steve, because the direction from the second listening post has to be northwest.
6: Right you are, Patsy. And here's the message from the second post. Signal strength greatest at 320 degrees.
5: Come on, Steve, with the protractor. I can hardly wait.
4: Don't be in such a hurry, Patsy. I've got to be exact. There. And now she's all right.
6: Good. Now I'll make a mark with the point of the pencil at 320 degrees. Then draw a line like this.
5: Jiminy Crickets. Look at that.
4: Why? Why, the intersection of those lines isn't so far north after all.
6: Oh, it's plenty north, I can tell you that. Now look, it's considerably north and west of Reddington.
5: Reddington? Why, I've heard of that.
6: Certainly you've heard of Reddington, Patsy. It's a well-known city of Alberta province.
4: And there's something else about Reddington, too. It's considered to be a jumping-off place for expeditions up into the northwest.
6: Mm-hmm.
5: Do you know anything about that country, Captain Midnight?
6: Oh, a little bit, Patsy. I flew once from Reddington to a point above the Great Slave Lake. And from there, I continued north to the mouth of the Mackenzie River.
5: Mouth of the Mackenzie River? Why, there, now I see it. Why, it empties into the Arctic Ocean.
6: Yes, Patsy. And when you're up there, you're plenty far north, I can tell you that.
4: Did you fly back the same way?
6: No, we flew west to Nome, Alaska, and then south along the Pacific coast.
4: Well, to get back to our problem, what do you think about it, Captain Midnight? Do you think Ivan Shark is holding Chuck and Frank Crane at a point close to the intersection of those lines?
6: Yes, Steve, I do. But when I say close now, I'm only speaking comparatively. It might be 100 or 300 miles distance, but not much more than that.
4: We've got to get closer than that to do any good.
6: Yes, Steve, we must. But don't forget, we're going to listen to another broadcast tomorrow night. Both of our posts will be listening again. We'll see whether Shark transmits his messages in the same location.
5: If he does, we'll be almost certain that's where he's keeping Chuck and Frank Crane.
6: Yes, it might look like that. But I wouldn't be too sure. Don't forget that Ivan Shark knows we're triangulating his position. He wouldn't be foolish enough to keep Chuck at the same point from which he transmits his messages.
4: No, I don't think so either. But we'll have to wait and see.
6: Yeah, that's all we can do. But in the meantime, I'm going to send some messages to the Canadian authorities. They may be able to help us. Well, you better get some sleep, Patsy, and you too, Steve. I'll see you both in the morning.
0: Our scene changes to the wilds of Canada, to the lonely, isolated hideout where Ivan Shark has carried Chuck Ramsey and young Frank Crane. It's early in the morning, and Ivan Shark has just finished breakfast in his study. He's speaking to Chuck Ramsey.
2: Well, Ramsey, this is a glorious morning. How do you feel?
4: Oh, I feel all right. But I'd feel a lot better if I were back with Captain Midnight.
2: No doubt, Ramsey, no doubt. I can easily see that I would never take the place of Captain Midnight in your esteem.
4: No, sir, never.
2: You are most emphatic about it, Ramsey. But then, let it pass.
4: Did you talk to Captain Midnight last night?
2: Yes, I did. At the time agreed upon.
4: I thought you were going to let me say something to him.
2: I had intended to, but I changed my mind.
4: Well, aren't you going to let me say anything to him at all?
2: I did not wish to have you speak to Captain Midnight unless I found it absolutely necessary.
4: Didn't Captain Midnight ask to hear my voice?
2: Yes, Ramsey, you were quite right. Captain Midnight did ask to hear your voice. He said he was not convinced you were actually my guest.